0: touchline. He'll settle things down for Charlotte. Both teams really not wanting to necessarily spring into life offensively as they're more comfortable with the ball at their feet. And Brian Vera leaving a little something-something in on Pep Biel, and the Charlotte man not appreciating that. And a little bit of Colombian flavor there from Vera for a little bit of a kick in the back.
1: We didn't say it, but Deani hammered Latorre in the middle of the park, and the referee played that on. And Montreal had advantage. Charlotte had advantage of there. Yes, he left a little bit in there, but why are you stopping it for one foul and not the other foul?
0: Long ball played by Charlotte, cut out by Ceballos, kept in by the Colombian. Biel across to rob it away from him. Carmona chasing down the lost cause. Now Reams slamming it forward. That cut out by Longstaff. And now Ceballos short inside to Sanchez. Sanchez shifting it out towards Seeley. Seeley taking on Byrne. Didn't really make up his mind one way or the other. Ball falls to Sanchez though. Short to Longstaff. Longstaff to Petrasso. Longstaff inside to Latorre, able to turn. Latorre back out on the left to Petrasso. Ball caught under his own feet, played back to Longstaff. Short to Sanchez, back to Matty Longstaff. Flipping a ball towards Rios, chesting it to Seeley. Dante Seeley inside, squared it. There was no one to get on the end of it from Montreal, but certainly their best buildup so far this first half. No one could tap it home, though, just on the edge of the six-yard box. As Charlotte clearing their lines in the direction of Goodwin. Vera can't win the first ball in a battle with Goodwin trying to win the second. It is shifted out on the left to Saint-Maximin as the counterattack on for Charlotte. Saint-Maximin shoulder to shoulder with Ceballos. He goes over. And is that going to be a foul? The referee does say it's going to be a foul, and Ceballos cannot believe it, as that did look, from our view, as fair as could possibly be. And so it is going to be a free kick for Charlotte, their first of the match, as we get a look at the replay. And yes, it's absolutely a foul. It's Ceballos more so in the back. I think Saint-Maximin making a little bit of a meal of it. But either way, first corner kick of the match, and this will be a chance for Pep Biel to send one in there for Montreal. And Grant, I know you weren't doing the game against Philadelphia, but just a horrific free kick goal given up by Montreal in that match, the first one of the game, as no one really attacked the ball. And now with somewhat of the quality of Biel standing over this one, Montreal have got to be sharp, as Biel about 7 yards in from the left touchline, about 30 yards away from goal. The Spaniard, left foot driven inside. Brezza went for it, got clattered into. No one blowing the whistle. And there is a heap of humanity down on the edge of the six-yard boxes. I think the referee allowed that to continue, and it should have been a tap-in goal for Charlotte. And Philippe Lafoy is having quite the conversation with fourth official Renzo Villanueva, as no one blew the whistle. It was Goodwin and Vera who clattered into Brezza, and in the end, it should have been 1-0 for Charlotte.
1: Well, right there, again, you see Brezza come for the ball 99% of the time. When a keeper comes to guy, goes to punch it, and one of the opposing, Goodwin, makes contact with the keeper, referee blows that dead, says it's a foul on the keeper.
0: So I think Goodwin, actually seeing the replay, I think he was very smart about it. He actually pushed Vera into Brezza.
1: But then Brezza comes over, but that's still
0: correct.
1: A foul. Like, normally, 99% of the time, that's called by the referee. We've seen a sort of a maybe the right decision, but it was tough on the foul that led to the Biel cross in the middle. And this time, Brezza's not happy about that, where he comes for the ball, gets clattered into by one of his teammates and one of the Charlotte players, and the referee is playing that on.
0: So Vera finally back up to his feet. He and Brezza having some words between the two of them, just trying to navigate how things should play out as we're past the halfway mark of the first half. Goodwin up to his feet, but currently limping pretty profusely here for Charlotte. And so it's played to Vera, short to Petrasso, inside towards Sanchez, cut out by Deani. I'm not going to lie, Jibril Deani, the Frenchman, might be the biggest midfielder in the entirety of Major League Soccer, and I think Goodwin is staying down here, and I think there's going to have to be a substitution for Charlotte. Really, the only like-for-like replacement is usually first-choice striker Idan Toklamati.
1: Yeah, and Goodwin that was a big collision. Not called by the referee, but a big collision between three bodies, and Goodwin got the worst of that one.
0: And I believe Toklamati is going to come onto the pitch here for Charlotte as he's doing his little run-throughs, but already making his way back towards the dugout. And so the Israeli is going to come onto the pitch for Charlotte. And that looks like race run there for Archie Goodwin. All right, I do want to get to what we were talking about a little bit earlier, Grant, as we have this moment where Goodwin is getting some of that treatment at the moment, as now Sanchez having a conversation with Petrasso on the left side. And, you know, what can those conversations from someone from the like of Alexis Sanchez do? As now he's over to talk to Matty Longstaff. He's been talking to everyone there, trying to, again, be the orchestra conductor of everything here. What does that do? Is that helpful? Is that harmful? I mean,
1: helpful.
0: How does that work?
1: It's always information from a guy that's been there, seen it, done that, and you know, is willing to do it here in Montreal. What is gone out of the game when you talk to certain players and you know, at a certain level, and you know, the Henri's and all that, was the ability to take the space to attack someone one on one. And you look at the best players in the world in the Yamin, and then you've got you know, just all of these superstar young players. What do they all do? They all have the ability to beat someone one-on-one. And what happens is we sort of teach kids now growing up in a system to secure the ball. Make sure you don't take someone one-on-one. You know, you go down as far as you can, and then as soon as there's pressure, turn around and find another option. That's not the right way. And you can see Alexis Sanchez saying, hey, if there's space, take it. Let's attack. What it does when you attack space, it forces the defensive team to either make a decision, and if they make a decision, then you can make a decision yourself passing the ball out, or if they don't, you continue on and you attack that space. And that's something that we have not seen in this Montreal team in a long time. Sinchuk is really the only one that wants to go one-on-one against somebody on a consistent basis. And I think the mindset of Sanchez is, all right, you don't have to beat the guy one-on-one, but at least you've got to put pressure on him.
0: Goodwin limping off pretty dramatically as he's not able to put any kind of weight on that left knee. So hopefully, you know, hoping for the best for the Australian. And while we were talking, Grant, I saw Alexis Sanchez speak to Luca Petrasso, Matty Longstaff, Victor Latoury, Dante Sealy, and Daniel Rios one-on-one, just going to everybody. And I think trying to reinforce, and I really think, Grant, it's a confidence issue for this team going forward, that they just don't fill in those gaps, to what you were saying. And we'll see maybe if, you know, the number 10, can we call him, you know, player manager right now, is able to do that. Early ball towards Toklamati, and Vero whipping a right foot at it. Didn't get on the end of it. Could have been a real issue for Charlotte. In the end, it is going to be a offside called on the visitors. And so it is Idan Toklamati. This is the first choice striker for Charlotte. He's been in fine form so far this season, as Toklamati, Saint-Maximin, and Leal Abada, usually the go-to front three for Charlotte. Toklamati was given a little bit of a rest this evening, but ends up only being about 25 minutes worth as the ball played forward towards Rios. Rios trying to flick the header towards Sealy, cut out by Byrne. Back to Ream. Further out to Byrne on the right side. Short to Biel. Biel back to Nathan Byrne. Now Charlotte, after that injury break, going to try and turn the dictating of play on its head in the early going here.
1: Well, I think ever since this Charlotte team has weathered the storm in the first 20 minutes, things have settled down a little bit for them.
0: Craig down the line towards Latoury. Latoury, good cut back to Carmona. Wiki Carmona, I'm not sure if he got caught in between two minds there, but looked like he could have continued his run into the box, wanted to cut it to his left foot, and in the end did very little of either. And so it is a turnover to Charlotte, but good cut back there from the Canadian Victor Latoury. Short from Kalina to De La Torre. Kessler driving it inside towards Abada. Abada tracking back. Ball cut out by Sealy, but finally makes its way back to Nathan Byrne. Short to Diani. Closed down by Longstaff. And now to Tim Ream down the left side, as the 38-year-old venturing further forward. Good ball in the direction of Schnegg, but Brandon Craig coming across to take it, but he doesn't get on the end of it properly, and Wiki Carmona trying to come across to save the corner kick, and that was just a big miscue there by the Montreal center back, and it presents the first corner kick of the match to Charlotte FC.
1: Well, Craig does a great job of covering. It's Wiki Carmona that's tracking all the back, with Schnegg making the run over. Saint-Maximin draws Ceballos out of that spot. Craig has time. He doesn't have to leave his feet. He was going to get there in plenty of time. Misjudges that one and gives away a corner kick, and now Montreal has to defend that set piece.
0: Short corner by Charlotte. Saint-Maximin laying it off towards Schnegg. It's blocked off by someone from Montreal. That's pretty tricky and sneaky there from
1: I think it was
0: Charlotte.
1: Rios. Rios that defended that one.
0: Charlotte back on the ball. Saint-Maximin trying to cut further inside, able to get away from Carmona, and went for it all from about 30 yards away, and that stays hit well over the bar of Sebastian Brezza's goal. We're a half an hour in here on TSN 690. It is Montreal 0, Charlotte 0 from Stade Saputo in the east end of Montreal. Temperature hovering around 18 degrees and just continuing to pour down. We'll see if maybe the rain will let up in the second half. Craig trying to go long. That's cut out by Schnegg. Second ball flicked by De La Torre. La Torre towards Carmona. Ball just pinging around now. Rios finally able to settle it down. Now Carmona in amongst three Charlotte players just trying to keep possession for Montreal. And he does brilliantly. And Carmona now trying to go short towards Rios, but he had already continued his run, cut out by Ream. And now it's Diani coming back the other way for Charlotte. Closed down by Sanchez. And Byrne smartly will flick the ball out to the left center back, Ream. Inside towards Biel, back towards Schnegg. And down the line in the direction of Diani as the defensive midfielder continuing his run. Closed off by Brandon Craig. Diani trying to shield off the Montreal center back. Now on the left side to Saint-Maximin, trying to get the better of Carmona. Saint-Maximin driving it inside towards Biel. Montreal trying to surround the Spaniard. Finally shifted out to Abada. Abada taking on Petrasso. Back to Byrne. Seeley turning his body away as Charlotte continuing to maintain possession. Maximin taking the shot on. It's right into the arms of Sebastian Brezza, as that's the first real convincing flurry from Charlotte in the early going.
1: And the unfortunate thing for Montreal is this Charlotte team seems to be growing into this game now, starting to get possession in dangerous areas. Saint-Maximin is getting on the ball. He's being much more dangerous. Biel gets the ball inside the box, but Montreal did good closing him down. It's just that in the first 20 minutes, Charlotte didn't know what to expect from Montreal, and now they seem to have settled in a little bit.
0: Farah short inside to Sanchez. Sanchez being closed down by De La Torre. Good back heel back to Brian Vera. Vera to Seeley. To Petrasso. Petrasso switching play out on the right to Ceballos. Good build up for Montreal to get out of their own half. Ceballos to Longstaff. Longstaff on the left side. Back to Petrasso. First time cross towards Rios! Saputo Stadium in the driving rain erupts after that fantastic build-up from the home side. Luca Petrasso wasting no time, taking no touches, putting it onto a plate. Still lots to do for the Mexican, but Daniel Rios has his fourth of the season, and Montreal have a 1-0 lead with just over 10 minutes left in this first half.
1: Fantastic job by Montreal as a whole, and as their striker Danny Rios gets his really one of his only starts up top by himself without Owusu in the lineup. And Rios, one against three, when he finishes that move, it's one against three. He gets on the end of it, uses his body, uses his strength, heads it near corner. There's no chance for the keeper, but what a build up by Montreal. Starts in the back line, they play all the way through. Ultimately, Ceballos on the right hand side clips it to Longstaff on the left side, and Rios does the rest after the cross from Petrasso.
0: It's Rios in the rain, and Montreal out to a 1-0 lead as some really good physicality to hold off Tim Ream, and letting the ball fall to his head, keeping his concentration despite it going over two Charlotte defenders, and a terrific ball there by Luca Petrasso to find Daniel Rios. And it's Montreal into the early lead. Carmona trying to switch play out towards Seeley. That's cut out by Byrne. Back towards Kalina. Kalina towards Abada. It's a bit of a shoulder in the back there for Petrasso. Turning the ball over. Petrasso early ball back towards Rios. Seeley to Matty Longstaff. Longstaff to Latoury. Ball just in behind him. And Latoury is going to play it back to Brandon Craig. Horizontal to Vera. Short to Sanchez. Sanchez back to Brian Vera. And he's going to be forced to retreat into his own half.
1: Things, details, John, that make the players what they are. Right there, Sanchez. He takes an extra touch and hesitates, forcing both defenders to bite on him. If he plays that first time back to Brian Vera, that means Abada's got an opportunity to get on the end of it.
0: Craig, what a great pick-out ball towards Petrasso, but then just skids once or twice off the pitch. That's really, you know, the bread and butter of Brandon Craig is, as much as he has kind of his shortcomings on set pieces and defensively, he can absolutely ping a ball to anyone on the pitch. And just wasn't able to do that to Luca Petrasso there. Now Seeley to Petrasso. Short inside towards Rios. Tiani able to nick it off of him. And an early ball towards Saint-Maximin as he's got a space on Ceballos. Ceballos trying to make up the ground. It's Saint-Maximin versus Brian Ceballos, laying it off to Abada! Off the top of the crossbar and into the back of the net. No doubter from Lee Alabada. He knew exactly what he wanted to do with that. And Montreal caught out on the counterattack, victimized by the Israeli winger, and it is a 1-1 scoreline just moments after Montreal took the lead.
1: The good and the bad of Rios, Danny Rios. The good is he scores that great goal. The bad, he tries to do a little back flick with, instead of just playing it simple behind him, he tries to do something fancy, gets caught in his feet, Montreal lose possession, and three passes later, it's in the back of their net. As a striker, you got to do the simple things all the time properly. Rios gives the ball away. Montreal is pushed forward because they don't think that there's any real pressure. And all of a sudden, Saint-Maximin gets on his horse, gets down the left-hand side, crosses it to Abada, and Abada makes no mistake, John. Short side, top corner, off the crossbar, no chance for the keeper. And that lead that Montreal worked so hard to get is so short-lived.
0: Brilliant finish from
1: great,
0: Abada.
1: Great counterattack.
0: He let it run right across his right foot. Not an easy finish, and he just drilled it off the underside of the bar. And very little Montreal could have done there. Sebastian Grezza could have done there. Sanchez and De La Torre getting into it as the foul called on the American midfielder for Charlotte. And it is Matty Longstaff playing it short to Brandon Craig. Craig inside to Latoury. Closed down by Ziani. Foul called on the Frenchman. Getting a little bit too handsy there with Victor Latoury. Now the ball played by Montreal, and it's turned right back over to Charlotte. Now Biel towards Abada on the right side. Trying to get away from Vera, but nicked off of it by the Colombian. And Vera is furious.
1: Well, he's furious at Latoury. No, it's Latoury, not Longstaff. It's Victor Latoury that played that ball to nobody. He put it down, put his hand on it, played it, thinking that a player of Montreal was going to get on the end of it. And all of a sudden, it's Charlotte going the other way.
0: I had absolutely no idea. I thought I was going a little bit crazy. As it was a free kick for Montreal, and they just turned it right over to Charlotte. Vera inside towards Rios. Longstaff picking up the pieces, heading it towards Seeley. Seeley laying it off to Sanchez. Sanchez forcing Carmona to get further up the pitch and gets it to him. Carmona one-on-one with Schnegg. Wiki Carmona playing it back to Sanchez. Trying to knife it inside towards Seeley. That's cut out by Ream. Now Ceballos all over Saint-Maximin. And it goes off of Carmona and out for a Charlotte throw in their own half of the pitch.
1: Well, it's the first time you look at Sanchez, and he had Rios down the biggest guy of Montreal inside the box on the back post. He tries to force something in on the near side, but a knifing run being made by a Montreal player wasn't going to happen. He clips that to the back post, and I think Rios gets up and beats Byrne, the smaller stature defender.
0: Polina closed down by Rios. Ream playing it across to his center back partner, Henry Kessler, the 22-year-old. Kessler back towards Kalina. They certainly made it count, Charlotte, as they haven't had a whole lot of chances in this early going, and yet 5 minutes left in this first half. It's 1-1 between Montreal and Charlotte as Kessler goes back to Kalina, closed down by Rios. Ball played long towards Toklamati. Header won by Craig. Latoury can't flick the ball towards Seeley. Seeley trying to chase down Abada. Abada in and amongst three Montreal players, just plays it off of Petrasso and out for a Charlotte throw.
1: Again, when we talk about MLS players in the midfield, Victor Latoury is a guy that you got to love him for the effort and the work rate. It's just he doesn't have the ability to play the ball in. And some decisions he makes, like that one with the free kick, and then that one just there when he tries to play it in. It's just, you've got to be looking. If Montreal is going to make a serious push to be a contender or to be a playoff team, they've got to upgrade in multiple positions, and it starts in the middle of the park.
0: Byrne back to Kessler. Kessler all the way back to Kalina. Goalkeeper going long. Goes over the head of Petrasso. He's looking for an offside flag that is going to come. He just let it go over his head, knowing Abada was offside. And it'll be a free kick for Montreal in their own half of the pitch. Vera to Craig. To Matty Longstaff. Carmona, good flick ball towards Ceballos. Rios playing on the shoulder of the last defender. Ceballos deciding to go for the long switch to Seeley on this left side. Seeley v. Byrne. Dante Seeley onto his right foot. Seeley into the 18. Shouldered off it by the veteran. And coming across Carmona, putting his foot in the way. And that goes off of the Venezuelan and out for a goal kick. And Grant, we were speaking about this a little bit off the air, is that you can see there's a little bit of confidence lacking here from Dante Seeley when it comes to taking on players one-on-one.
1: Well, last year, Dante Seeley scores 8 goals for Montreal. He gets them. He's explosive off the dribble, hard to stop. You had Sidchuk, you had Seeley, you had Owusu, all guys that were firing on all cylinders last year. Dante Seeley comes over, and he still has the ability. I just think he's lacking a little bit in that confidence area.
0: Latoury trying to play it towards Seeley. Cleared away by De La Torre. Ball hanging up in the rain. Header won by Petrasso. Latoury back to the Montreal left back. Already an assist to his name tonight. Back inside towards Latoury. Now Sanchez. Top of the box. Laying it off to Seeley. Dante Seeley shoved over by Ziani. And that's absolutely going to be a free kick as Carmona was calling for it from Seeley. Could have been a real option. And Montreal going for the ball off the quick restart despite it being 19 yards out. And Daniel Rios able to win a corner for Montreal. Is not entirely sure what that was, what the thought process was behind that short free kick.
1: And Sanchez is the one that played that ball into Rios. And now the rest of the Montreal players are saying, hey, this is an opportunity, a dangerous opportunity, and you rushed it. Imagine if it wasn't Sanchez making that play. Montreal would have players, he would have lost it on them. It's got to be smarter than that.
0: Sanchez. Ball inside, headed away by Ream. Petrasso laying it back off to the Chilean. Sanchez driving it inside towards Carmona. Carmona wasn't able to keep the possession that he wanted, and Toklamati able to go to ground and clear it away. Another corner kick up coming here for Montreal. But again, difficult with all those big players in the middle for Charlotte. So Montreal goes short off the restart. Carmona to Petrasso, laying it off to Latoury. Latoury back towards Carmona. Carmona along the byline, flicking it back to Latoury. Longstaff calling for it, getting it. Matty Longstaff towards the back post, and Kalina off of his line to come grab it. He drops the ball, And free kick called for Charlotte, as I didn't see a lot of contact there on the Charlotte keeper, but referee Rubio Vasquez determining that there was. And now Tim Ream playing it inside to Diani. Now St. Maxime has it robbed off of by Ceballos, and Longstaff picks up the second ball though and knifes it inside to Abada. Abada's in, and he just plays it right in the gut of Sebastian Brezza. I don't know if he thought Brezza was going to ground there, but the clipped ball went right to the Montreal goalkeeper as we're into 4 minutes of added time to close out this first half. A first half where Montreal has dominated on the ball, but the scoreline is 1-1. Played out to Sanchez on the left, one-on-one with Byrne. Alexis Sanchez drifting inside, cutting it to Carmona. Carmona going for goal from a tight angle, and the cutback could have been on to Latoury or Seeley. And so wrong decision made there by the Venezuelan, and it's going to be a goal kick for Charlotte.
1: But again, Montreal's most dangerous, John, when Alexis Sanchez is pulling the strings offensively, creativity. He's getting the teams to do stuff. But as soon as he gets the ball, you can see movement of players that you haven't seen in the past. And as much as the scoreline is 1-1, Montreal has been the better of the two sides today.
0: Long ball played by Kalina. Ceballos called for a foul on Diani. And you can hear from the fans here, not huge, huge fans of that decision.
1: Well, there's a couple of controversial calls. You know, one with the keeper, Brezza, coming through, and you saw Goodwin have to leave the game. But there was major contact. And then you had Kalina go up for the ball about 1 minute ago. No one in a white shirt was close to him, and he gets a foul called on him. Overall, though, it has been a very... not clean game, that's sort of that there, but it's not been a very physical battle. There's not
0: been
1: a lot
0: entertaining.
1: Of, it's been entertaining. I think it's been good football, but I don't think it's been as physical as you would think for a team like Montreal battling to get into this.
0: Ball towards Latoury, easily cut out by Diani. That's the ball from Brandon Craig. It's not a great one. St. Maxime has the ball caught under his own feet. Now Sanchez, middle of the park, turning inside. Trying to find a teammate. Flips it towards Latoury, actually over his head. Carmona towards Latoury. Played back towards Wiki Carmona, who has a little bit of space here. Carmona also with a brace on his right knee. Gets the ball back from Rios. Further out on the left to Seeley. Rios driving inside, and it nearly found him at the back post. And I thought potentially Henry Kessler could have put that into his own net. The ball could have gone anywhere. Just a nightmare scenario for a central defender, but he was able to get away with it, and it's a corner kick for Montreal to the left of Kalina's goal.
1: And again, that's what you want from Dante Seeley. Get it to his preferred left foot, takes a touch, gets it out of his feet, whips it across the box, and all the defenders of Charlotte are facing their own goal. Hits Kessler's foot, could have gone anywhere, goes out for a corner kick, and a set-piece opportunity late in this first half for Montreal.
0: Carmona whipping it inside, punched away by Kalina. Latoury didn't judge the flight of the ball properly, and now it's Charlotte coming back the other way with St. Maxime, who's taken down by Latoury, and that is as clear as day, a yellow card. And the Calgary native can have no complaints, as a yellow card of his own making in multiple ways.
1: We just talked about the shortcomings of Victor Latoury, and it was shown right there. Bad touch on the top of the box, can't control it, and all of a sudden St. Maxime is breaking the other way for Charlotte. He has to pull him back. Not only he's got a bad touch, scoring opportunity goes wanted by Montreal, and then a yellow card picked up by the midfielder.
0: Final seconds of this first half. Daniel Rios giving Montreal a early lead, but only for a moment, as that was cut out by none other than Liel Abada, as Vera caught going through the back of Toplomati. And we're getting a very fiery Brian Vera this evening, as the Colombian has been once again playing at his high-octane best at the back for Montreal. Schneeg towards St. Maxime, and that's it for this first half. Daniel Rios' fourth of the year gave Montreal a temporary lead, but then Montreal cut out on the counterattack, and it was Liel Abada putting home an expertly placed ball past Sebastian Brezza. And that's the way this first half ends, as Montreal and Charlotte all tied 1-1 after 45 minutes here on TSN 690. Coming up next, we will get to the CF Montreal halftime show. Myself and Grant Nina will break down what we saw through the first 45 and also what's to come in the second half right here on your exclusive radio home of CF Montreal, TSN 690.
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0: Vera to Seeley, to Petrasso. Petrasso switching play out on the right to Ceballos. Good build-up for Montreal to get out of their own half. Ceballos to Longstaff. Longstaff on the left side, back to Petrasso. First time cross towards Rios! And Saputo Stadium in the driving rain erupts after that fantastic build-up from the home side. Luca Petrasso wasting no time, taking no touches, putting it onto a plate. Still lots to do for the Mexican, but Daniel Rios has his fourth of the season, and Montreal have a 1-0 lead with just over 10 minutes left in this first half. Short inside towards Rios. Tiani able to nick it off of him, and an early ball towards Saint-Maximin as he's got a space on Ceballos. Ceballos trying to make up the ground. It's Saint-Maximin versus Brian Ceballos, laying it off to Abada! Off the top of the crossbar and into the back of the net. No doubter from Lee Alabada. He knew exactly what he wanted to do with that, and Montreal caught out on the counterattack, victimized by the Israeli winger, and it is a 1-1 scoreline just moments after Montreal took the lead. Welcome inside the CF Montreal halftime show here on TSN 690. I'm John Still with Grant Needham. Montreal 1, Charlotte 1 here at Saputo Stadium. As Grant, before we get into the nuts and bolts of what we saw through the first 45, I always love to see the fans coming out here on the pitch at halftime, doing these little, you know, games out here on the pitch. This one sponsored by Allstate. I think today would be a nice day to just cancel this.
1: Well, I just think that normally there's a whole bunch of people out there.
0: That's right.
1: I think now it's just, okay, who wants to go out there? And maybe one or two people put their hands up, and you're like, all right, what do I have to do?
0: We got about seven people out there in ponchos, and it is not even close. This is actually very sad at the moment, as they're trying to cross it past the halfway mark. And
1: is it past the halfway?
0: I think that's what they're trying to do.
1: I think they're just trying to get as close as they can to the halfway line.
0: Oh, I think we might have our winner here. I think this is an absolute dart. What a pass.
1: That's not a bad ball right
0: there.
1: Get
0: her on the team.
1: That's right.
0: But honestly, no one wants to be out there.
1: No. Nope.
0: Because as we said earlier, the condition's not ideal for Montreal versus Charlotte this evening, as it is a 1-1 at the break in what has been a rain-soaked affair between the two sides. 15 in the East versus 5th in the East this evening. And Montreal giving a decent accounting of themselves in that first half, didn't they, Grant?
1: I actually thought they were the better of the two sides, more likely to score another goal. You can see Charlotte, how good they are defensively. They get back, they have all the numbers in the back, they're very organized, and they're excellent on the break. Once they win the ball, transition is something that they excel at. You saw it on their goal. They get it, they got guys going forward, they fill the lanes, and all of a sudden they're dangerous. But in possession, I didn't find them that dangerous against the Montreal team. Montreal had the lion's share of possession. They created better opportunities. It's just, this is what happens when you're 15th in the division playing against the 5th place team. There's a reason why these guys are in 5th. They know what they're doing. They're organized defensively, and they take their chances. They got one real chance that first half, and they buried it. Montreal had about 4 or 5 chances and only got one out of it.
0: I guess the other thing would be, I think we're starting to find out where Alexis Sanchez's best position is on the pitch. And it's a little bit deeper in midfield for Montreal. What does that change for what they're trying to do as they bring back Dante Seeley? Maybe that was kind of in I guess, expectation of this potentially happening. Seeley hasn't necessarily delivered a whole bunch of crosses down that left side. Again, he looks like he's low on confidence, but when Sanchez is playing in the pocket that he seems to be playing in, how does that affect the rest of what Montreal want to do?
1: Here's the thing. Dante Seeley, like if you were playing Sinchuk, and the problem with Sinchuk is Sinchuk wants the ball at his feet, and he wants to create off of the dribble. That's what Sanchez is looking to do himself. Dante Seeley is a player that you can see he has the ability to make runs that into spaces in behind defenders where Sanchez can get the ball there. So what you've got to do is, if you have Sanchez and you've decided as your game plan that everything is going to go through Alexis Sanchez, which is not a bad idea with the talent that you have, then you must have willing runners off of Sanchez. You can't be static. You can't just be standing around. He wants players to make runs in behind so he can be creative and make the decisions and pull the final string. Right now, Montreal hasn't really done that. They're good in the build-up, John, for 3/4 of the field. Once they get into that final quarter, that's where they're starting to wane a little bit, and that's all because of creativity. They don't know where to make the runs, and I think that having a Sanchez on the field, and you hit the nail on the head with, he's another coach out there. He's encouraging the guys to get into different position. And the thing is, he's demanding of players, which I love. I just think that Montreal has to continue in this same idea of how they want to play, how they want to attack. And then if you're the coaching staff, and we talked about what question I would have, now you know what players you need to get to complement the guys that you already have here, which is you need guys that are going to be willing runners off and smart runners off the ball and to create something. So I think that 45 was encouraging for Montreal, even though the scoreline is 1-1. Montreal had the lion's share possession, created more opportunities, and were the more dangerous of the two sides. I think that you've got to build off of that in the second half.
0: I think the conditions also a little bit helping Montreal.
1: Charlotte, I agree.
0: I think we're struggling in the rain for a little bit here. But in the second half for Montreal, what's that little extra? What's that little extra that they need to have? To me, it's the wide players taking guys on. It's both Carmona and Seeley deciding to try and beat Schnegg and Byrne one-on-one down the left side. I think that could open up a lot for Alexis Sanchez, and I think it would just open up a lot for the team. We haven't seen that in the early going here. Well, what do you think Montreal really need to see in the
1: second
0: half?
1: Think that I agree with you. I think one of those two guys, I think Carmona was more willing to take players on. I think that he was a little bit more willing to cut into his preferred left foot, playing on the right-hand side, and he opened it up. He got that one big shot that went straight at the keeper, Kalina. But you could see him cutting inside, trying to be a little bit creative. I think Dante Seeley is sort of the odd man out if you're looking to have someone take a player on. He's not looking to do that. Last year, he was all offense. This year, he seems to have been rounded into a better player, but not as explosive offensively. And I think they brought him in to be explosive offensively. Maybe that would be the change that you're looking for. And I also think that you've got to secure the middle a little bit better. Victor Latorre is giving the ball away cheaply, and he's almost costly twice on silly little things, little mistakes that you cannot be doing at this level.
0: How concerning is it for you to see a guy like Wiki Carmona out there with a leg brace on? It's the first time we've really seen that. I mean, I don't know if that's necessarily just, you know, trying to come back as soon as possible. It has been about 2 months that he's out for Montreal, but I do worry about this player because he does things on the pitch that not a lot of guys can.

0: in my day, you know, you had a broken leg and it was half healed, they would say, all right, here's your x-ray, looks good, get out there. Right now, I think it's a little bit more, the more is known about what happens in the long-term injury thing. So I don't know if players are coming back necessarily not 100% or as close to 100% you can get. So I think Carmona getting minutes tonight is a really good thing for Montreal. It's another excellent player. I just think that the quality in the middle of the park has just not been up to standards.
1: And now for Montreal, you know, Daniel Rios getting the goal, is fourth of the season. Grant, no Prince Owusu on the bench this evening for Montreal, as I really do just believe this is probably a well-deserved rest for a guy who has played way too much football, considering the way that Montreal have been fighting for every single one of these points. But it was a great finish, considering that he had to anticipate the ball coming down behind two defenders, had to keep his concentration, and able to beat Kalina to his left. What has been kind of your opinion of the return on investment for Daniel Rios as a secondary striker for Montreal?
0: Listen, he's had limited opportunities in a starting role. Limited opportunities playing in his preferred central striker role. And he scored 4 goals. You know, when you look at Montreal, Carmona has 4 goals. Rios now has 4 goals. He's tied for the second leading goal scorer on the team. Your return of investment, if you're looking at a team that doesn't score a lot of goals, except for Prince Owusu, has been very good for Rios. Like, can he be better? Can he do other things? Yes, but he, when called upon, a striker puts the ball in the back of the net. He's gotten, he's 4 goals, and I believe he's got a whole bunch more in him. I just think that you've got to understand what kind of player he is. He's a guy that's very good in the box. He's dangerous. He's a big, strong guy. You got to serve him the type of balls that he scored on. And I think then you're going to get your turn of investment even better than what you have right now. I just think that Montreal has to get more bodies in the box, not just Rios, if they're going to be successful long term.
1: The 31-year-old on the night, giving Montreal a 1-0 lead that did not last particularly long. We'll see if Montreal can find a lead again in the second half. Everything tied up 1-1 at the break. Second half action coming up next here on your exclusive radio home of CF Montreal, TSN 690.
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1: Welcome back inside Saputo Stadium here on TSN 690. Still waiting for Charlotte FC to come out there on the pitch. Look, I'm sure... I don't know if there's a dryer in the locker room.
0: First of all, I wouldn't come out either.
1: I would definitely not come out. We are very happy in our secured area that we are in, just along the gradin, as they would say, for hockey, as CF Montreal coming back out onto the pitch. Montreal will attack from left to right in this second half. It will be Charlotte attacking from right to left, as finally Charlotte back out onto the pitch. I know you.

0: Spoken before, Grant, about how much conditions like this can favor a striker. Now, in fairness, it doesn't necessarily help score the goal that Daniel Rios scored. In fact, there's a lot of times where guys go up for headers, and in the end, the fact that they're not able to get it on plane because of the water is not exactly the best.
1: But did you see when he headed it, he was at about the penalty spot.
0: Yeah.
1: And he heads it down. And as he heads it down, when it hits the grass, the first thing it does,
0: A little bit of a skip, absolutely.
1: It doesn't bounce. It skips. And that skip beats Kalina, the keeper for Charlotte. A great finish. But I also think that Montreal's got to take advantage of that. As strikers, why are guys not shooting from 25 yards, 30 yards out, skipping the ball, seeing what can happen? That's the type of thing that you've got to be doing in this situation. Defenders are going to mistime things and misjudge things. It's just the nature of how the conditions are playing. Take your chances.
0: Are you surprised that we haven't seen Alexis Sanchez shoot the ball nearly as much in the early part of his CF Montreal tenure? He seems to be wanting to be more the creator, more so than the finisher. As play resuming here on TSN 690, ball played long by Charlotte, cut out by Brandon Craig. Sanchez trying to settle it down in the middle of the park. Rios can't flick it out towards Seeley, and Byrne will go all the way back to Kalina.
1: Well, again, Sanchez, is he known for a big shot? Not really. He's known for a guy that's very creative, and he's known for making the smart runs and tapping balls in. Yes, he can shoot the ball. Everyone at this level can shoot the ball, but he's not known for that power shot. I think he's looking to create a little bit more.
0: Long ball played by Kalina goes off the shoulder of Toklamati. Vittori let it run under his foot, but to no one in particular. Now it's Charlotte coming back the other way with Saint-Maximin. Saint-Maximin early ball towards Toklamati, top of the box. Laying it off on the right side to the goal scorer, Abada. Abada back to De La Torre. De La Torre back to Abada, further out on the right side. Now Byrne, the right back, filling in. Back towards Abada. Nearly running into trouble as Dante Seeley trying to cut off his path, but able to maintain possession for his side. Tiani inside towards Saint-Maximin. Poked back to Jabril Tiani. Middle of the park, Longstaff goes colliding in with Saint-Maximin, and it's actually Sanchez has been cleared out by Jabril Tiani. And referee Rubiel Vasquez across to have a conversation with the Frenchman, and Sanchez slow to his feet after getting a bit of a knock there. And Sanchez with a little bit of a limp getting up here, and a little bit of a thumbs up to Tiani as I think he's going to be fine. Trasso down the touchline towards Seeley, kept in by the American.
1: And we just talked about playing the ball backwards for no reason whatsoever. Right there, Dante Seeley gets the ball. He could turn. He could actually turn in the middle of the park. And instead, he plays the ball safely back, 30 yards. Those are the type of decisions that you're looking at that you cannot have.
0: Sanchez nearly turning into trouble, and then he does turn it over in the middle of the park. It's Saint-Maximin from distance. Big block by Matty Longstaff. Seeley couldn't get on the second ball. And so far in the early going, it's Charlotte who've come out with much more life than Montreal to start this second half. Byrne. Inside towards Toklamati. Out on the right to Abada. Back to Nathan Byrne. Tiani. Helped further inside. Closed away by Brandon Craig. Rios can't win the second ball. And is actually going to be called for getting a bit of a forearm up to the right side of Tim Ream's face. Not the way that Tim Ream would have wanted the World Cup to end for the USA, as he had maybe the worst game of his entire life against Belgium. Just a nightmare performance for the eternal one for USA Soccer.
1: Well, the thing is, the second half has started. It's only 3 minutes in, but every loose ball that's been played right now has been won by Charlotte. Every single one. Dante Seeley looks sluggish. You can see that Rios looks a little bit sluggish. Latorre's not having the best start to this half. And you've got to be better than that. If you're going to be competing against a team that is in the playoffs, sitting in fifth spot, looking and battling to get into a home playoff place, this Montreal's got to be better than that.
0: Vera in his own penalty area, venturing a bit further forward past Biel, running into a bit of a cul-de-sac. Sanchez playing it back to Longstaff. Back to Petrasso. Petrasso spinning away from danger. Venturing a bit further forward, laying it off to Sanchez. Sanchez all the way back to Brezza.
1: But here's the thing. Dante Sealy stays all the way up. Petrasso comes into the middle, helping out with his build-out. That's where Dante Sealy has got to check back for the ball to create the wide option. Instead, he stays all the way up there, and Montreal is in all kinds of problems. Good thing for them, they played them with their sails out of that.
0: Sanchez, middle of the park. Long ball played towards Carmona. Can he get on the end of it? The skip doesn't favor him, but he's able to keep it in along the byline. Ricky Carmona, again, his first game back from injury. First start back from injury, excuse me. Tim Ream towards Saint-Maximin. Foul on Brandon Craig by Toklamati. And Montreal will have a free kick in Charlotte's half of the pitch. Then again, it's about 45 yards away from goal. And so Matty Longstaff will quickly shift it on the right side to Carmona. Carmona to Sanchez. Sanchez trying to drift away from De La Torre. Playing it to La Torre. La Torre can't get away from Ziani. And it actually goes off of the Montreal midfielder and out for a Charlotte throw. It's funny watching kind of Sanchez get to grips with what he can and can't get away with in these leagues. Is there are times where he maybe takes the touch just a little bit outside when he's trying to keep it close to him, and he doesn't have the pace anymore to be able
1: yeah,
0: to make
1: well,
0: up.
1: Well, right there, it showed exactly.
0: Well, he's seen it a couple times tonight, and luckily that one, that time, deep in his in the defensive third of Charlotte. But it's going to be a throw for Montreal. Ceballos throwing it quick to Sanchez. Back towards Ceballos. Driving it inside. Cleared away by Ream. And going to go out for another Montreal throw.
1: But again, the nice thing about Sanchez is he wants to get on the ball. He wants to get on the ball. He understands that he's the most creative player Montreal has on the field. And you've got to play to everyone's strengths. And that's one of his strengths.
0: The rain has let up a little bit, but still coming down. Long throw inside by Montreal. Over the head of Rios and Sealy as it goes all the way out on this right side. Abada checking it back to Byrne. Byrne going long in the direction of Toklamati. Vera able to get his body in the way, but it falls to someone in black for Charlotte, and Ziani will play it out on the left to Maximin. Or excuse me, Saint-Maximin. Sanchez and Kessler both. Sanchez and Schneg both going to ground trying to win that. And a little bit of a collision between the two of them. Both
1: but both
0: up.
1: Of them actually didn't want to go in
0: hard. Want to go in because, you know, especially in this rain, that's when, you know, you can have some serious injuries if you go into something like that. And so Montreal able to regain possession. Sanchez from Craig. Back to Vera. Vera on the left side to Sealy. Sealy has some space ahead of him. Dante Sealy trying to clip it inside towards Rios. That's poked away by De La Torre and right to Kalina. As neither team really able to keep the ball in the early going of this second half. Saint-Maximin popping up in the middle of the park. And Byrne down the channel in the direction of Toklamati. That's cut out by Craig, and he'll go all the way back to Sebastian Brezza. Brezza closed down by Biel. And Craig, good find inside to Vera, who's able to turn, and Montreal will be able to get out of their own half here. Sanchez presenting himself as an option to the Colombian. Sanchez could pick out on the left side to Petrasso. Luca Petrasso providing the assist for the Daniel Rios opener for Montreal. Longstaff to Latoury. Victor Latoury venturing further forward into the middle of the park, laying it off to Sanchez. Sanchez trying to clip one towards Dante Sealy, cut out by Kessler. Now Ceballos picking up the remnants on the right side. Sanchez into Sealy. Sealy laying it off to Carmona. Carmona into the 18, clipping it to the back post, headed away by Kessler. Sealy going up for the second ball, gets it, but can't find a teammate. Now a good little ball by De La Torre to pick out Abada on the right side, and that's essentially going to unlock everything from Charlotte, and they'll be able to settle things down as the Charlotte players are finally moving out of the dugout to warm up. Montreal already have five players along the touchline getting ready to come on in the second half. Ball goes off of Wiki Carmona and out for a Charlotte throw.
1: And again, Montreal's had some, you can see what Montreal's trying to do. They don't have the ability to make those diagonal runs in the spaces in behind. And that's what Sanchez was looking for. So they've adjusted a little bit, and the adjustment is they're going to cross the ball in. but only Rios is the only guy in there with any height and stature. Everyone else is playing on the periphery. You cannot be doing that if that's going to be your game plan. Montreal's going to have to get bodies in the box, and you can see how organized and how compact the space is. From the back line to the front line of this Charlotte team, there's about 20 yards. That's it.
0: Carmona finding some space in the middle of the park, poking it to Sanchez. Sanchez on the right to Longstaff. Longstaff a chance to cross, keeps it along the pitch, dealt with by Ream, but only as far as Sanchez. Sanchez trying to poke it away from Ziani, and no foul called. Latorre going to ground to rob it away from the Frenchman, and Charlotte trying the right ball in the direction of Saint-Maximin, but again, the conditions not favoring the Frenchman, and that will skip away from the former Newcastle man. Cannot be understated in my mind just how electric the entrance to the Premier League was for Alan Saint-Maximin, coming over from France, playing with Newcastle during that French Revolution they had there for a few seasons. And he was just an absolute lightning bolt for Newcastle for a few years. Now playing his trade in North Carolina. Longstaff, short to Sanchez. Playing it out on the left side to Petrasso. Latorre, short to Longstaff. Ceballos calling for it, gets it in the middle of the park. Laying it off to Carmona. Carmona, good ball to Rios. There's no one really in the middle, though, for Montreal. Rios trying to drive the ball inside. Cut out by Charlotte. Randy Craig playing it to Ceballos. Ceballos trying to move away from Pep Biel. And not sure how that's not a foul on Biel. Referee not going to his whistle. And now De La Torre turning away from trouble. Playing again, it back to the back line.
1: And again, Montreal had all the possession in there, except for who's the guy crossing it, John? Danny Rios. Danny Rios leaves the central position to cross the ball to nobody. So what's the use? You cannot be doing that if you're going to have a game plan where you're going to cross the ball, which has been effective. Rios has already scored once. Your striker leaving the central position to cross the ball to nobody. That's the problem with Montreal, is the roles have got to be really defined in what's going on, and it hasn't been so far.
0: Now for the first time, the rain really letting up, and so we'll see maybe if this allows both teams to flex their muscle a little bit here. As Tiani trying to switch play, cut out by Petrasso, laying it off to Latorre. Latorre, good ball horizontally to Longstaff. Montreal will be able to get out of their own half of the pitch, laying it off to Carmona. I think you can tell Wiki Carmona still not back to 100% fitness, as he hasn't really taken players on the way that we've seen so far, trying to work his way back.
1: Longstaff and Latorre, John, when we talk about midfielders and what they can do and what they can't do, right there, Dante Seeley actually made a great run inside, drawing the burn, the right back, inside. The overlapping play was Petrasso, wide open by 30 yards. Longstaff doesn't even look that way.
0: Brezza short to Vera. Vera under some pressure. Brezza able to navigate it, plays it to Petrasso. Petrasso back to Brian Vera. Vera cool on the ball for the moment, but trying to turn away from both Toklamati and Abada. Able to finally link up with Seeley. Lays it off to Petrasso. Montreal get out of a sticky moment there. Now Sanchez crossing the midfield stripe towards Carmona. Ball too close, though, to Schnegg. And it goes out for a throw.
1: Great job by Brian Vera in a tough conditions. Two guys on him, swarming him. He doesn't panic. He doesn't play the ball back to the keeper, Brezza, which is the easy ball to play in because it would be troublesome. He then plays himself out, and Montreal keeps possession.
0: Now Latorre trying to go back towards the touchline, not able to dig out a cross, and it's going to go out for a Charlotte goal kick.
1: And against, you know, right there, Victor Latorre takes a touch. It's a heavy touch. It turns the corner, goes out of bounds, and Montreal, that have done such good work, is undone by lack of skill that should be basic stuff for an MLS player of this caliber.
0: Ball played long by Charlotte, picked up in the middle of the pitch by Biel, and now on the left to Saint-Maximin. Saint-Maximin to Toklamati, top of the 18. And he gets eaten alive by the pitch of CF Montreal as Sebastian Brezza will roll it calmly to Latorre. just hitting the hour mark here on TSN 690. Montreal 1, Charlotte 1. A scoreline that is not going to be enough for Philippe Lafoy's side. They need to start collecting 3 points in bunches here if they're going to be able to get back into the playoff race. Ceballos. Long ball played in the direction of Rios, heading it down to Carmona. Carmona leaving a little bit too far ahead of him and nicked off him by De La Torre. Burn inside to Diani. He's allowed to turn. And now Diani able to cross midfield and play it to Abada. Flag has not gone up for the moment, but the goal scorer, early ball inside. It's over the head of Toklamati, and in the end, the offside flag will not go up. It goes out, rolls out tamely for a Montreal throw.
1: What I think you're seeing right now for Montreal specifically is a lack of fitness for guys that haven't played the full time. You've got Carmona, who's now the heavy touch. You've got Sanchez that is not as influential as he was in that first half.
0: Now Carmona on the right side. Good find towards Rios. Back towards Wiki Carmona, but gets the ball not right on the left side towards Seeley. Turnover in the middle of the park, though, as it's stolen away by Sanchez. And I think, again, we still haven't seen kind of the height of the quality from Alexis Sanchez, but the work rate is always going to be there for the Chilean.
1: The intelligence. He just... This Charlotte team is looking to attack, and he just anticipates where the ball is going to be and steps in, gets the ball back to his feet, and then he's looking for his team to encourage them to keep going forward.
0: Rios to Latorre, driving the ball inside, falls to Rios, now to Sanchez, blocked off by Kessler. Didn't really catch it the way he wanted to, couldn't get it off the pitch. Now played in towards Longstaff. Longstaff fizzing it into the feet of Sanchez. Carmona able to turn. Working a shooting chance, and he got all of that. But he was unable to tuck it in to the bottom left corner past Kalina as it goes and drifts about a yard or two away from the bottom left post. But that's better from Wiki Carmona to be able to have a lash like that.
1: If that was on target, there's no chance Kalina gets down quick enough. He just has a heavy shot, Carmona does, and he gets it, takes it to his preferred left foot. It's zinged in there by Sanchez. Carmona with a quick little turn, fires a shot, tries to go short side.
0: Now it's laid off by Rios to Sanchez, and somehow he puts it over the bar from 12 yards out. He scored so many goals easier than that. And the Montreal fans waiting with bated breath after that turnover by Charlotte in their own half of the pitch. But Alexis Sanchez skied it.
1: Wow, you would have bet money that Alexis Sanchez does not miss those opportunities. And for all of the quality he has, he got his technique all wrong. Leaning back, puts it over the top. Great work there by Rios, who puts pressure on Ream and wins the ball back high up the field inside the 6-yard box. Just cannot capitalize.
0: Matori laying it off to Rios. Rios playing it back to Longstaff. Now to Petrasso. Crossing opportunity. Petrasso towards the back post. Seeley was able to whip a weaker right foot at it. Not a great connection. More so past it into the arms of Kalina along the pitch. And yet that's two now from Luca Petrasso to be able to pick out players in the middle of the park. First for the goal, and then secondly to that ball to Dante Seeley, as there is going to be a double change here for Montreal. But it's Charlotte coming back the other way with Abada. Abada gets away from Vera, crosses it inside, goes off a long staff. Very odd for Leo Abada to not just take that shot on. And now Carmona in between three Charlotte players trying to keep possession. Well done by Wiki Carmona. And now it's Rios laying it off to Seeley as the game opens up here. Seeley has Petrasso on the overlap, gets it to him. Petrasso clipping it inside off the shoulder of Byrne and out for a throw for Montreal, as it's going to be Hanady Sinchuk and Noah Strait coming on for CF Montreal. A little bit more speed down the flanks. And that is going to be race run for Dante Sealy. And I think it's going to be like for like, as that's going to be it for Wiki Carmona. A nice return to action from the Venezuelan, but still some work to do, and just a few inches wide, and potentially his first goal in a long time for CF Montreal.
1: Well, again, we talked about creating opportunities, and Montreal has created the better of the opportunities. Sanchez should have found the back of the net. There's no excuse for a guy of his quality, for anybody at this level, missing a shot wide open inside. Just have to hit the target. It's in the back of the net. And then Carmona, you know, again, great return for Carmona into this game, because I thought that he's been missed. He's a piece that is very important for Montreal going forward. And now you've got two substitutions, and you've got two guys that are looking to get into the ball, get on the ball a little bit more.
0: Shot from Matty Longstaff from a very tight angle. He caught all of it and parried over the bar by Kalina. Corner to be taken by Montreal, and Sanchez will take it short along the byline to Sinchuk. Back to Alexis Sanchez. Hanging it up towards the back post. Craig and Ceballos are there, headed away by Ziani. And I don't know how that is a goal kick. And the fans rightfully upset, as is Philippe Lafoy, as the rain has finally stopped in the east end of the city. And so that should make for an entertaining final 25 minutes. But that should absolutely have been a corner kick for Montreal. Either way, it's Charlotte coming back the other way now, as Schneeg closed down by Sinchuk. And we'll see if the fresh legs can help this Montreal team, as Toklamati nearly getting away from Brandon Craig. Saint-Maximin at middle of the park, trying to clip it back towards Biel, and a good header back by Matty Longstaff to cut out that ball, as Longstaff's had a better second half here.
1: Much better second
0: so
1: half.
0: So far, Grant.
1: Great job by Longstaff, tracking all the way back.
0: Sinchuk to Sanchez. Back to Anadi Sinchuk, short to Sanchez. Sanchez beckoning straight to go further forward, but the ball just behind him. And you can just tell every time that Alexis Sanchez does something wrong on the pitch that, you know, I think Montreal fans here in the city, they love it when Lane Hudson makes a mistake and he swears over his stick and tries to almost break it over his thigh. That's kind of the same vibe you get from Alexis Sanchez when he mishits a ball.
1: So you're saying he's trying to break Lane Hudson's stick?
0: Correct, yes.
1: Okay,
0: that's exactly right.
1: Yeah.
0: No,
1: you can see Sanchez. He's upset with himself when anything goes missing.
0: Sinchuk trying to spin past Schneeg, but unable to make that little piece of skill work out. And it will be another substitute here for, this time for Charlotte, and it's going to be a double change as Brent Bronico
1: but here's the thing,
0: to come on.
1: The linesman, the fourth official, wasn't ready to make the subs. And why is the referee dictating when the subs come on?
0: So it's going to be Brent Bronico coming on for Luca De La Torre. And the other substitution is going to be Rodolfo Aloco. And he's going to come on for the goal scorer, Liel Labada. And so,
1: tired legs on Abada. He's run miles outside.
0: Absolutely.
1: On the right.
0: And really should have given.
1: And De La Torre has just been an anchor in the middle of the park for this Charlotte team.
0: Really should have been, in my mind, a potential second goal there for Liel Abada, but he decided to pass it off from a tight angle. Now Schneeg trying to hold off La Torre, and it goes off of both Schneeg and La Torre, but kept by the Montreal man, and he's dragged back by the left back, and it's going to be a first yellow card of the match for Charlotte, going the way of David Schneeg.
1: And that's the Victor Latorre that coaches love.
0: Montreal quick off the restart. Sinchuk drifting into the 18-yard box, slamming a shot off of someone in black. Now Sanchez, ball inside towards Streit. That's headed away by Bronico. And Saint-Maximin now on the right side. What a ball in the direction of Aloco. Great ball by Alan Saint-Maximin. Now Aloco going back the other way, playing an early ball inside, cut out by Brandon Craig, with Toklamati just ghosting in behind him. That was crucial from the Montreal center back. And now Ziani dragging back Latorre. And it will be a free kick for Montreal in their own half of the pitch.
1: Well, Victor Latorre living dangerously. That was a break that Saint-Maximin plays a ball all the way out to the right-hand side. It's an early cross that I thought Craig did a great job getting in front of the ball between the ball and the striker of of the Charlotte team. And then Brian Vera plays a dangerous ball into the path of Latoury with Diani coming all over, breathing down his neck. And Latoury does a great job to hold off the Charlotte player.
0: Sanchez, middle of the park, trying a long ball. Might have deflected favorably in the direction of Streit, but Nathan Byrne able to reevaluate the flight of the ball. Rodolfo Aloco, the winger coming on here for Charlotte, one of the few players I have seen coming from the country of Benin. As not many people knowing Benin, it's a country in the west of Africa. And their language is predominantly French, as Sinchuk trying to hang one up towards the back post. There were opportunities for someone to try and get in on the end of that, but I don't think I've ever seen a Beninese footballer before in my life. That's a first for me.
1: Well, right there, you got Sinchuk gets on the ball. He's looking up. He cuts inside from the right preferred right position on his left foot, trying to clip the ball to the back. And you said Rios is coming out of the danger area saying, hey, play a little give and go with me. That's not what you want from Rios. The problem is roles, right? You define roles. Rios is a big body that's great inside the box. That's what you've got to make sure that you keep them doing.
0: 20 minutes left to go here on TSN 690 as Ceballos is being closed down by Toklamati. Ceballos is trying to work his way out of a tricky situation and somehow is able to get it to Daniel Rios. Good hold-up play by Rios, but the ball from Ceballos leaving a lot to be desired as it's in between Sanchez and Latoury. And now the Colombian going to have to make up for it going back the other way. One-on-one with Saint-Maximin. Saint-Maximin getting away from Ceballos into the 18. Playing it to Biel, and it deflects off of Toklamati. And I think Montreal have got to thank their lucky stars that the Charlotte striker was there, or that might have gone right in the back of the net to the left of Sebastian Brezza, as that looked easy as could be for the visitors, and somehow Pep Biel playing it off of his own player.
1: Right there, Biel, it looks like it's destined for the back of the net, and luckily for Montreal, in an offside position, was one of the players for Charlotte. Again, Ceballos, it's just fatigue. Now it's mental fatigue as you get late in the game. Trying to beat two, three players when he's got a simple pass to play it out. Instead, he gets caught in possession, and all of a sudden, Montreal is, now they're their own worst enemies here.
0: Montreal getting a little bit lackadaisical on the ball here. Yes. Going back the other way was Aloco. Latoury playing it to Rios. Cutting back ahead of Kessler. Poking it back to Sanchez. Sanchez down the channel in the direction of Sinchuk. The flight getting the better of Schneg, and now it's Sinchuk 1-on-1 with Ream! And it was saved by Kalina, yes, says the referee. No, excuse me, it looked like he was pointing towards the corner flag, but Hanadi Sinchuk deciding not to go for the far post, trying to tuck it in at the near one, but just a few inches away for Montreal.
1: Well, again, we talked about defenders with the wet conditions are going to make mistakes. And right there, Schneck, who hasn't really put a foot wrong all night, trips over himself trying to get that ball back. It was a played first-time ball over the top by Sanchez into the fresh legs of Sinchuk. And I thought Sinchuk should have done better there. He should have at least hit the target. Instead, he misses the target, and you can't be doing that.
0: Sanchez inside towards Rios, and it's just a yard or two ahead. And Montreal players are losing it with Rubiel Vazquez as they believe it went off of a Charlotte
1: and they're player. Right.
0: And finally, it is called back. I don't know exactly
1: I think someone in his ear was saying that was touched by one of the players. And that's another decision that the referee in the middle of the park gets wrong, and it's corrected and overridden by one of his compatriots.
0: Corner kick by Sanchez short. Latoury trying to flick it further forward. I'm not sure why Alexis Sanchez loves the short corner so much.
1: And to the wrong guys. Like, if you're going to play that into somebody, play it into someone who's dangerous. Don't play it into a Victor Latoury who's not.
0: Now Biel laying it off to Toklamati. On the right to Saint-Maximin. Alan Saint-Maximin getting the better of Petrasso. Petrasso able to come back and get his body on the line. Now Noah Streit trying to win the second ball, going shoulder to shoulder with Saint-Maximin, and it goes off of the Frenchman and out for a Montreal throw in their own final third.
1: And again,
0: we're going to have more changes upcoming for Montreal as David Bugay is getting ready to come on. It did look like Brian Ceballos was dealing with a little something there, and so it is going to be right back for right back. And in fairness, if we're talking about trying to find a winner for Montreal, it's more likely that David Bugay is able to do that, but not a bad outing for Brian Ceballos.
1: Nope.
0: But got his positioning a little bit wrong on the goal one-on-one with Sam Maxima as I was played to about.
1: And also he got a little bit tired as it went on. The last 5 minutes have not been at his best. But again, guys that don't play a lot of minutes, then you're asked and called upon. It's tough. It's one thing to be fit. It's another thing to be game fit. And right now you're seeing guys that might be fit, but they're not game fit.
0: Sanchez trying the long switch of play towards Sinchuk. Didn't judge the flight correctly, did the Ukrainian, but keeps it in along the touchline and drifting into the middle of the park. He's got some gallop to his game tonight, Hanady Sinchuk. Laying it off to Petrasso, now to Sanchez. Back inside. Sanchez, good find to Noah Strait. Rios trying to poke it towards Hanady Sinchuk, and that comes to nothing. And now it's Montreal trying to defend this counterattack from Charlotte, as Rodolfo Aloco going for a long run down the right side, creating some space, and Biel shifting it out on the left to Saint-Maximin. Ball forward cut out by Bugay. Now David Bugay just ahead of Schneg is going to send the ball long to no one in particular, easily cut out by Charlotte, and it's Tiani playing it to substitute Brand Bronico.
1: And as good as Rios was on that goal, John, he's been poor and giving the ball away cheaply in the build-up constantly. And you cannot be doing that. Like right there, he plays a little ball. He tries to be cheeky with it. That's like, if that's what he's going to do, then he's not going to be effective in a Montreal shirt. Scoring the goal, yes. Get big and be dangerous in the box, fantastic. Doing what he's doing in the last 40 minutes of play has been terrible.
0: Kessler, good ball inside to Aloco, trying to turn away from Petrasso, and deemed to have been cut down by the Toronto native. And so this is going to be, we haven't seen a lot of free kick opportunities, direct free kick opportunities in this first half as we cross into the final 15 minutes of normal time. This one is from about 25 yards out for Charlotte on the right channel, but still rather central. And Sebastian Breza has composed a wall of Daniel Rios, Luca Petrasso, Brandon Craig, and David Bugay.
1: And this is dangerous because we know, John, if that ball is anywhere close to the ground and if it hits the ground before getting to the keeper, it will skip.
0: Absolutely. But Montreal with no draft excluder here, which is a little bit surprising. So this wall better stay grounded to the spot here.
1: You can see Tim Ream and Kessler, both big bodies, are blocking the view of Breza, who's a big man himself. So it's very difficult to block the view of a man the size of Breza.
0: Latoury and Vera standing in just behind both of them. Maxime, the shot, able to get through the wall somehow, and yet somehow does not nestle in to the bottom right corner. I have no idea how that got through the wall. That's got to be frustrating for Sebastian Breza. But Saint-Maximin hitting someone in white.
1: Yeah, the
0: and
1: wall
0: it
1: broke.
0: Just veered to the right of Breza's goal. As I think it was actually Petrasso who broke away from it on the left side. And I think it hit him right in the back.
1: Well, they moved the ball. It was four guys around the ball for this Charlotte team. They roll it 1 yard away. And it's Maximilian who's going short side, but the wall breaks, which makes it even more dangerous.
0: Now Biel standing over this corner kick to the right of Breza. He's going to whip this in with the outswinger towards the back post. It's pinging around in the 18, finally dealt with by Brian Vera. Only as far as Nathan Byrne. Byrne, good find to Aloco. Aloco with a crossing opportunity, puts it inside. Important header won by Brandon Craig. Vera winning the header over the much bigger Ziani, and in the end it's a offside call on the Frenchman, and Montreal will be able to get their foot on the ball in their own half as the rain returns in the east end of the city, and maybe, just maybe, it'll be enough to provide Montreal a winner in the last 12 minutes of normal time. Craig inside to Latorre. Good one touch towards Sinchuk. Sinchuk closed down by Schnegg. Finds Sanchez. Sanchez trying to switch it out towards Noah Streit. Haven't called the Swiss winger's name all that much. As now Streit inside to Sinchuk in the middle of the park. And again, when it comes to shooting from Hanadi Sinchuk, it's just a real issue for the Ukrainian, as that one went horribly wide. It's the middle of the pitch, maybe 20 yards out, and he pulls it about 10 yards wide, and that's why, Grant, he only has one goal on the season, despite so many starts, despite so many opportunities.
1: And so much talent. And the one thing missing in this game is that dangerous factor. I love the fact that he's shooting it, but that's a problem, right, when you're not getting things on target. And right there, I guess that was the superstar foul that's called against David Bugay on St. Maximin. There was hardly anything going on there. Referee deems it a pulled shirt. But again, going back to Sinchuk, gets in the right positions, John. Top of the box, gets it out of his feet, in a shooting thing, and then pulls that shot wide as if he snatched at it instead of just letting the technique do its work.
0: Long ball played by Kalina. Tokomari Dindu have been fouled by Brandon Craig. And a yellow card by Matty Longstaff
1: for playing the ball after the ref, once the ball was played, the foul happened and then he played the ball. I don't understand. And that's what Longstaff is saying. How could you call that?
0: Tiani to Schnegg. Schnegg towards St. Maximin. Devin Bugay couldn't rob it away. And now Schnegg has some opportunities in the middle here. And it finds Toklamati. And it's easily deposited into the back of the net. And that is more than problematic for Montreal. That might be fatal this evening, as Bugay stepped up on the right-hand side, couldn't dispossess St. Maximin. And that allowed Schnegg to drift in past the back line and just found Toklamati in between Petrasso and Brian Vera.
1: And again, all the missed opportunities that Montreal has, they come back to bite you. And this is why Charlotte's in fifth place, battling to move up the table, and Montreal is floundering in last place. This Charlotte team had two golden opportunities, and both of them are in the back of the net. Montreal's had four or five golden opportunities, and they're still stuck on one. And again, David Bugay bites in on St. Maximin. St. Maximin dances around him, and then the rest is just get it down, cross it into the dangerous area, and a guy that knows how to finish puts it in the back of the net.
0: That is just an absolute killer for Montreal from essentially nothing. And now really just playing for a draw, and a draw is not going to do a lot for Montreal in the grand scheme of things, the way that this end to the MLS season seems to be going, is Noah Streit trying to break past Byrne. Streit trying to win it back, poking it at the byline. It falls to Sinchuk, and it's deemed to have gone out for a corner kick, says the referee, as that was a late call from the official. And funnily enough, Grant, the thing that stands out the most is an absolute sitter from Alexis Sanchez goes over the bar.
1: That gives you the 2-1 lead, and this might be different.
0: Sanchez's early corner does not go the way that he would have wanted. Now Longstaff throw back towards Sanchez, headed back by the Chilean. Longstaff trying to flat ball inside towards Sinchuk. And Latorre chasing it down on the other side of the pitch. Regains possession for Montreal. Back to Craig. Brandon Craig, good teasing ball. Straight heads it down. Sinchuk shot blocked off. Now Sanchez, top of the box, hanging it up towards the back post. Bugay went for it. Schnegg heading it away from him. Latorre settling the second ball down. Victor Latorre trying to take Schnegg on, and that goes out for another corner kick, this time to the left of Kalina's goal. And
1: well, this is the most lively we've seen a Sinchuk. He's been in the right positions. He's got a few shots blocked, but at least he's in the right positions. And Montreal battling to see if they can get back into this game.
0: Sinchuk hanging it up just over the head of Noah Streit and off of someone in black, and out for a Montreal throw on the other side of the pitch. Coming across. across to take it is going to be Luca Petrasso. He throws it in towards Noah Strike. Played back to Longstaff. Back to Petrasso. Good ball hung up in the air, but Ziani just bullying Brandon Craig off of that second ball. And now headed towards Tim Ream, who wanted Kalina to come claim it. But the Croat goalkeeper deciding not to. And it'll be a throw for Montreal yet again, this time on the right side. And the rain has resumed. And we have one more change here for Montreal. And it's going to be a return to action for Efrain Morales. Bit of a curious decision considering Montreal are down 2-1. Longstaff towards Sinchuk. Sinchuk turning away from Saint-Maximin, hanging it up in the direction of Rios. Cleared away by Ream. Helped further forward by Strike. Now Vera going for a bit of a dance. And he goes over. And this might be perfect Brian Vera territory, as it's a little bit further out. It's set up for a left footer here. And it is going to be Owen Graham Roach and Efrain Morales coming on to close out this final 5 minutes of normal time. And that's going to be that for Daniel Rios. Here comes the teenager. And Morales, I imagine, is going to be coming on for Brian Vera. So not exactly the right time to make this substitution, as Vera looks like he's struggling at the moment. So that might be the reason why. And my goodness, Montreal need Brian Vera in a big, big way.
1: Yeah, Vera's been outstanding again in his role.
0: And so it's going to be Alexis Sanchez from about 30 yards out. Or excuse me, not 30, maybe about 27 yards.
1: But this is where you had Craig, who's, you know, who's shown who can do this.
0: Well, we've seen this guy do it quite a bit over the years. Alexis Sanchez able to get the shot on, tipped over by Kalina. And was going over the bar. Kalina taking no chances. But it will be a corner kick for Montreal.
1: But it was going over the bar centrally, John. It was really not a threat for Kalina. And as good as Sanchez has been in the first half and wanting on the ball, I think his fatigue and the fitness factor once again.
0: Hanging a ball inside. Sinchuk headed away. Only as far as Petrasso. Oh! And he caught it as well as he could, but it didn't stay hit into one of the corners. And Kalina was able to just claim it for Charlotte. Now Charlotte trying to go back the other way. Montreal down 2-1 to Charlotte FC, and nearly turned over in the middle of the park by Efrain Morales. That would have been a nightmare return to the 18 for the Bolivian. Montreal's back line looking a little bit raggedy at the moment. Clipped towards Aloko. Is he onside? I think that he is. Rodolfo Aloko trying to take the shot on. He could have squared it to Toklamati for what would have been the third of the match for Charlotte, but got a little greedy there. Now Graham Roche able to do just enough to get it to Sanchez, and now helped out on the left side to Noah Strike. Strike going for a run, taking on Byrne. Strike, one-on-one v. Byrne, skips away from him. Strike into the 18, squares it towards Sinchuk. And Diani able to pick out a big right foot and get in the way. And now more changes for Charlotte. And it is going to be 21-year-old Morrison Adjaman. His brother Patrick Adjaman, formerly of Charlotte FC, now playing his trade over in Europe.
1: Well, right there you saw Noah Strike. It's the first time we've seen Noah Strike take on a defender, take on a second defender. Ever since he's come on to this game, he's been explosive down the left. Sinchuk's been explosive down the right.
0: Vittori laying it off to Petrasso. Petrasso playing it inside towards Longstaff. That's cleared away by Charlotte. Throw for Montreal. And right now for Montreal, this is the worst thing that could have happened, Grant, is they're playing for a draw here when they need a win.
1: Yeah.
0: And that late goal from Toklamati is just an absolute killer for this side. So Longstaff to Craig. Craig to Bugay. Laying it off to Sinchuk. Sinchuk back to the top to Longstaff. Longstaff to Petrasso. Petrasso cross inside, goes off of someone for CF Montreal, falling to Bugay, and he got his technique horribly wrong as the ball also bouncing on him. And it goes way over Kalina's goal as the...
1: And again, John, with the build-up, Montreal's done a good job of building. Like, they haven't played poorly. The unfortunate thing is the quality of what they have in certain areas have been killers. And Charlotte's really come down twice and had two great goal-scoring opportunities, and they've made no mistakes on them.
0: Final minute of the 90. Montreal need a goal. They need two, but a goal right now would be nice. As Sanchez flicking it towards Graham Roche. Now Streit in and amongst four Charlotte players, able to just play it back to Graham Roche. Now Petrasso, early ball towards Longstaff, and that's far too close to Kalina. Long throw to Aloco. Aloco trying to turn away from Morales, and the Bolivian doing enough to nick it off of him. Montreal back, still on the front foot in Charlotte's half of the pitch. Sanchez closed down by Toklamati, turns away from him. On the right side to Sinchuk. Vinati Sinchuk venturing further forward, but venturing into dangerous waters. And Brandon Craig will have to shift it back out on the right side to Bugay yet again. Bugay to Longstaff, back to David Bugay, who's got to step in, crossing it to the top of the 18. It falls towards Petrasso. Could someone get on the end of it for Montreal? And of course they can't. And now it's Aloco, who's able to get away from Morales. It's a 2v1 for Charlotte. Morales able to make up the ground and make it a 2v2. Aloco one-on-one with Craig. Rodolfo Aloco blocked off by Brandon Craig. And it's going to be a corner kick from Charlotte. And I think that won't be the worst thing for Dean Smith, as his side will have a chance to have a set piece 100 yards away from their own goal.
1: Right there, and again, you can see Montreal with all the bodies in the box. They just don't have the quality to make that final pass, the final touch that would tie this game up. And then the break. Transition is what this Charlotte team has done outstanding today. And again, they're on the break. Montreal did a good job getting numbers back, but it's just going to be too little too late again for the Whites in Montreal.
0: Biel going to hang this one up in the 18. We're into the added time here. Early ball inside from Biel. Brezza couldn't get on the end of it. Aloco got it caught under his own feet. Bodies falling all over the place. Finally hit by Schnegg. Bounces off about three different players. And Bugay, I think, hits it off of a Charlotte player. And it's going to be a throw for Montreal. On the left-hand side of the pitch is Owen Graham Roche playing it back to Matty Longstaff. I didn't see how much added time was given, and so it is 4 minutes. It's thank you to Grant Needham. Bugay towards Sinchuk. Sinchuk has it robbed off him by Schnegg, who went to ground. Montreal needs some real urgency here. 1 point, yes, is not three, but this team currently in 15th place in the East needs something. Biel to Toklamati. Back. Played towards Bronico. Now to Aloco. Certainly been lively since coming onto the pitch, the winger. He hangs one up in the direction of Toklamati. Headed away by Craig, but the Israeli able to regain possession for Charlotte, and this one is slipping away second after second away from Montreal. As it looks like Charlotte are closer to a third, the Montreal to an equalizer. Laid off to Toklamati, who has the game winner on his foot right now for Charlotte. Biel turning into trouble there for Latoury. Now it's Sinchuk laying it off to Sanchez. Sanchez clipping a ball towards Graham Roche, and he has a little bit of a shove on Ream. No foul called by the referee, and the Charlotte captain cannot believe that. And we're into the final minute of added time, and this one appears to be done for CF Montreal as Charlotte try and play their way out of their own half of the pitch. Schnegg going for a run, getting the better of Bugay. Schnegg down the left side, early ball in, and it's just an easy claim there from Sebastian Brezza. I don't think Dean Smith is happy with that considering the scoreline. One last foray for Montreal. It's Noah Streit going down the left. Streit middle of the park. Back heel to Longstaff. Graham Roche filling in.
1: Why is Graham Roche all the way out there filling in? He should be in the middle of the park waiting for that ball to get into the danger areas.
0: Sinchuk drifting an early cross inside. Morales went for it and couldn't get the direction he needed. And that is likely that.
1: But again,
0: it was hung up there for someone to get on the end of it. Morales did, but he couldn't direct it on goal. And it is a familiar story yet again for CF Montreal fans. Their team at home tonight, dominating possession for large portions of the match. It was Daniel Rios who gave them the lead in the first half off of a cross from Luca Petrasso, and then canceled out just a few minutes later by Liel Abada's crashing ball off the underside of the bar. And then with just over 10 minutes of normal time left to play, a counterattack from Charlotte squared to Iran Toklamadi, and he made no mistake depositing it in past Sebastian Brezza from 6 yards out. And that is just more of the same for Philippe Lafoy's side as they lose again, this time at home by a score of 2-1 to Charlotte, and they remain in last in MLS's Eastern Conference.
1: Again, John, it's the same story, different days, over and over. I feel like it's Groundhog Day, where we say Montreal played well, they did the right thing, but they just don't have that quality. And it's unfortunate. Like, you've got some good young talent, you've got some veteran heads out there, but when you look at your midfield, John, does it scream MLS? See, I look at it this way. If my midfield, could they start on any other team in the MLS? Would certain guys start on any other team in the MLS? And the answer is a resounding no.
0: What, Alexis Sanchez wouldn't start? And no, I'm just joking.
1: No, you know what I'm talking about, right? Yeah, so the thing is, if those are going to be your starting players in key roles, I'm not saying he's a right back or a left back, center midfielders that are would never make another MLS team are starting for you. That's an issue, John. That's an issue. And it's got to do with the quality of players that Montreal has right now on the roster. It's not enough.
0: No, not enough. Not good enough for Montreal. Not good enough tonight. Again, doing some nice things. They're going to win the possession battle. But once again, they lose the battle on the scoreline tonight as they lose by a score of 2-1 to Charlotte FC. And a frustrating week, month for CF Montreal continues tonight. Not entirely sure where the team goes from here. 10 matches left on the calendar, and yet not going the way that CF Montreal would have wanted, as they fall 2-1 to Charlotte FC tonight at home here on TSN 690. And it is more of the same for the home side, as the Chilean flags out there trying to support the likes of Alexis Sanchez. And you know, more fans came out than I would have thought, Grant, considering the amount of rain that they were subjected
1: midweek,
0: to this evening.
1: Rain midweek.
0: And yet in the end, they're not.
1: School started, John. All the factors that play against you.
0: Yes. And yet in the end, not able to make up for it tonight as they lose by a score of 2-1. The CF Montreal postgame show coming up next here on TSN 690. As we will break down what we saw. I think we might have just broken down what we saw, but maybe what Montreal really needs in the future. And we look ahead to Montreal's next match on Saturday, where they're on the road taking on Dante Seeley's former team, and that is the Colorado Rapids. But the CF Montreal postgame show is next. We'll hear from manager Philippe Lafoy as well as a few players as well after their 2-1 loss to Charlotte tonight.
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9: It's Melnick in the afternoon here on TSN 690. I'm John Still with FC Supra head coach Nick Rizzaghi. All right, let's get to him.
10: Cutting back past Clemmy, trying to find a way through, and a fortunate Karabakh and Bomeo floats over Colombo and puts Supra ahead by 3.
9: So Loiquemi, his touch is unbelievable. Maybe it's the futsal of it all coming up through that, but, you know, he made this run the other day against Ottawa down the left side where, you know, the ball just seems glued to his feet. Knowing this guy for as long as you have and working with him for as long as you have, what does it feel like to see him get this opportunity and make it count in this first season in the CPL?
11: Very truthfully, it feels like vindication, and it feels like telling everybody I told you so. Mm-hmm. I think it feels like that for a lot of us. And of course, I'm really happy for him to start getting the accolades that he deserves and the recognition that he deserves, because this has never been a doubt for us that he's able to do this. And I'm very comfortable to say if you put him at a higher level, let him get used to it, then he'll do the same thing. And I do believe that Quebecois guys don't always get the... they sometimes get the short end of the stick when it comes to the rest of Canada, and just from my experience, maybe it's wrong. And I'm just very happy to give these guys this chance and that they're having this chance to show what they can really do.
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12: Vera to Seeley. To Petrasso. Petrasso switching play out of the right to Ceballos. Good build up for Montreal to get out of their own half. Ceballos to Longstaff. Longstaff on the left side. Back to Petrasso. First time cross towards Rio. Saputo Stadium in the driving rain erupts after that fantastic buildup from the home side. Luca Petrasso wasting no time, taking no touches, putting it onto a plate. Still lots to do for the Mexican, but Daniel Rios has his fourth of the season, and Montreal have a 1-0 lead with just over 10 minutes left in this first half. Short inside towards Rios. Tiani able to nick it off of him. And an early ball towards Saint-Maximin as he's got a space on Ceballos. Ceballos trying to make up the ground. It's Saint-Maximin versus Brian Ceballos laying it off to Abada! Off the top of the crossbar and into the back of the net. No doubter for

0: he knew exactly what he wanted to do with that, and Montreal caught out on the counterattack, victimized by the Israeli winger, and it is a 1-1 scoreline just moments after Montreal took the lead. Tiani to Schneg. Schneg towards Saint-Maximin. Devin Bugay couldn't rob it away, and now Schneg has some opportunities in the middle here, and it finds Toklamani, and it's easily deposited into the back of the net. And that is more than problematic for Montreal. That might be fatal this evening, as Bugay stepped up on the right-hand side, couldn't dispossess Saint-Maximin, and that allowed Schneg to drift in past the back line and just found Toklamati in between Petrasso and Brian Vera.
1: Why is Graham Roche all the way out there filling in? He should be in the middle of the park waiting for that ball to get into the danger areas.
0: Sinchuk drifting an early cross inside. Morales went for it and couldn't get the direction he needed, and that is likely that.
1: And again,
0: it was hung up there for someone to get on the end of it. Morales did, but he couldn't direct it on goal. And it is a familiar story yet again for CF Montreal fans. Welcome into the CF Montreal postgame show here on TSN 690. I'm John Still with Grant Needham. Montreal lose 2-1 to Charlotte tonight here on your exclusive radio home of CF Montreal, TSN 690. They remain in the dungeon of the MLS's Eastern Conference in 15th place. And Montreal now going to having to go on the road to take on a Colorado team a mile high, are going to be in tough on Saturday night at 9:30, a game you can catch right here on TSN 690. I'm John Still with the original number 9, Grant Needham. And Grant, where is the frustration level at for this football club at this point, after losing a game where they took a lead and yet they weren't even able to get past 5 minutes, and in the end it's all tied up and any momentum they thought that they had goes begging? Alexis Sanchez has a sitter from 12 yards out in that second half, puts it over the bar. I mean, it can't keep happening, can it?
1: No, I think the word I'm going to use, and maybe we've been harsh on the guys, is quality. Maybe this team does not have the quality to compete against the top three quarters of this league. Maybe that's the case, John. Like, what you saw tonight was you saw good actions, but the quality of the final touch, the quality of the players, the little small details that make the difference in the big scheme of things, Montreal doesn't have that. And maybe the ask is too much of the players. Maybe the expectations are too much for the quality that this team has in all the roles. And I'll go back again. How many guys from this starting 11 that Montreal put out today would make another team's roster, and how many would actually play if you were on another MLS team?
0: Mm-hmm.
1: I that's the question that needs to be
0: answered.
1: Well,
0: let's go through the entire starting 11 tonight, okay?
1: Go for it.
0: So Daniel Rios,
1: nope,
0: would not, but Prince Owusu is here.
1: Yes, so Prince Owusu, the answer
0: Prince
1: is yes.
0: Prince Owusu's here, so let's just say Prince Owusu.
1: But yes.
0: Let's just say
1: but
0: Prince
1: I'm going to say go with the
0: correct
1: lineup tonight.
0: Daniel Rios, no.
1: Danny Rios, no.
0: Even though he scores a goal?
1: Yeah.
0: Yes.
1: He's not going to start in any
0: not
1: other place.
0: Start.
1: Nope.
0: Wiki Carmona. I think Carmona probably
1: maybe
0: starts.
1: Maybe.
0: For a
1: I don't
0: teams
1: know. I don't know what starts. Makes a roster. Makes the bench on any team in the MLS.
0: Oh, the form he was in this year, I
1: no,
0: think.
1: No, no, no. But I just think I go, again, like I'm looking at would he start on another, and I go, makes the bench. I would say I'll give him a yes. It's either make the roster or don't make the roster. I'd say yes.
0: Dante Sealy.
1: No.
0: Midfield, Alexis Sanchez.
1: Yes. You have to say yes, just because for anything alone, it's just the name, right? And you have the quality. You do have the quality that you saw.
0: Victor Latoury.
1: No.
0: Matty Longstaff.
1: No.
0: Brian Ceballos.
1: Roster, yes. I'll give you make a roster.
0: But again, I'm doing this by like position. Like David Bugay is a starting right back.
1: Right, but I say Ceballos. I go with Ceballos. I go there's a someone would take a flyer on him, so
0: sure.
1: I'll say yes.
0: Luca Petrasso.
1: Yes, because of the form he's been in with Montreal.
0: Brian Vera.
1: Yes.
0: Brandon Craig.
1: No.
0: Sebastian Breza.
1: No.
0: So that if we're looking at the starting 11 tonight, that means there's three players.
1: Yep. Sanchez, Ceballos, Petrasso.
0: Vera.
1: Four players of this lineup. If you're looking at, okay, would Prince Owusu, 100% Prince Owusu would. I'm looking at Sinchuk. I think someone would take a flyer on Sinchuk, right? I think so. Noah Strait? No. I don't think you would. And then you got...
0: So you're saying there's a lot of players here that you don't even think can make an MLS roster, let alone
1: outside
0: start,
1: of Montreal. Outside of Montreal, yes. I don't believe there are. I think that what we look and think as talent is what we have in Montreal. When you look at the league, like you've got 16-year-olds starting and contributing.
0: Maybe we should have had Lucas Saputo on the postgame show.
1: Well, and the thing is, well, you look at Graham Roche. What's he is him playing for the first team has been a waste of a year for him playing on this team. He should never have played. And the promoting through the academy, you either have to trust those guys and you're going to play them on a regular basis or you're not. And Graham Roche has been a waste of time. Gaboglo leaves and goes to Europe because he wasn't getting any minutes again. Like you've got these young players that come through the academy. They're touted as being okay, maybe. And then they don't play. And then you look at what does play, and you scratch your head, saying, how, John? And again, I'm not knocking these guys. There might be fantastic guys. The work rate is off the charts for some of them. It's the quality that they bring, and that's the difference between Montreal and other teams.
0: I feel differently because I do think that, again, it's lean. So, like, if you start getting into injuries, like, you know, to me, Danny Pereira being out for three
1: games at this time
0: of the year, that's a killer.
1: That's a killer.
0: But I'm saying, like, because,
1: yeah, 100%.
0: Because there's not a lot of
1: but
0: quality
1: here's the thing,
0: behind
1: Danny
0: him.
1: Danny Pereira wasn't here all year.
0: No, I understand. But my point is, if I'm looking at, and again, you have to plan for these contingencies of injuries and things like that. If you're looking at a starting 11 right now, Bugay and Ceballos, to me, are MLS quality right back. Petrasso, quality left back. Brian Vera, left center back. Jalen Neal can't stay healthy, so
1: but
0: he's
1: Morales,
0: a starting
1: I think,
0: right back.
1: I think Morales is a starting center back as well.
0: I
1: think he makes a
0: but
1: roster.
0: He also can't stay healthy.
1: I'd make those guys. Yes, you make a roster. Okay.
0: Midfield is where you need to make some major surgery.
1: Massive changes.
0: Major surgery if you're Montreal.
1: Massive.
0: I mean, again, bringing on Victor Latoury or Matty Longstaff or Sam Piette to close out a game
1: You can't have them as your regular guy.
0: Starting, this can't happen.
1: No.
0: It just can't.
1: Not
0: it's
1: if
0: just,
1: you're going to be successful.
0: No, it's just not because, again, like we saw, it's essentially Alexis Sanchez trying to pull all the strings for everyone out there on the pitch.
1: It's
0: and
1: too
0: he
1: much.
0: Just can't do it.
1: It's
0: he's
1: too
0: just,
1: much.
0: You're putting so much on a 37-year-old.
1: Right. Well, he's looking to be creative in the
0: a 37-year-old who's been here for a month.
1: Well, here's the thing: he's trying to be dangerous in the high up the field and being as the attacking player, but he's pulling the strings in the middle of the park because there's no one else there to do that. Again, you could go through the lineup and I'm sure if you put the starting lineup that Montreal has, they would have eight guys that could play in any other team. But here's the thing: the three positions that they don't. Are vital.
0: Enormous.
1: Are vital. It's the difference between 15th and 5th. That's the difference right there. Like, when all your players are peripherally and they're on the outside and they're not the core of your team, that's an issue. And your core of your team has not been good. So, we say, oh, they need another left winger, right? Of course they do. That's a luxury to get a left winger, an offensive player. You need to upgrade the three guys in the middle of the park, and you need to be doing it on
0: absolutely.
1: A, like, you have to do it now. And again, Pereira is an upgrade. I like Pereira.
0: But he's the only clear starter.
1: That's right. And the other ones are guys that are backups. And they're playing regular minutes. There's a reason why you're in last place in the East.
0: And even Sanchez, you know, he's playing essentially, he's playing a position he's never played before. He's never been, you know, a central midfielder, essentially.
1: No, but here's the thing. He could play that role in this because he's smart enough.
0: Yes.
1: But if you put other smart guys around him, and then the question is, again, John, if you were healthy, maybe we wouldn't have these conversations. But I still think even with a healthy team, you lose these close games.
0: Let's hear from CF Montreal midfielder Matty Longstaff after his side's 2-1 loss to Charlotte tonight.
2: And that's something that we're struggling to do at the minute as a group. And I think it's obviously been frustrating. I think we look pretty on the eye at times, but ultimately it means nothing. We have to be ruthless in their box, and we have to defend our boxes. We have to be more organised. We've got to run with runners. If we want to win games of football, it's that simple. And I think that's probably why we are struggling to win games at the minute.
3: Matty, it's been 3 games in a row at home that you guys scored the first goal, but are unable to keep that lead. Do you see anything in common in those 3 games? How do you explain that
2: trend? I think at the minute it's pretty obvious we struggle to understand part of the game as a group. We go 1-0 up, and it's probably a time to keep the ball, make them run around. Once you broke the press and you got in their final third, there's lots of room around the box to play, and you can move the ball side to side because they obviously left the forwards up on the pitch. And yeah, we somehow made it into a basketball game. And that's something that as a group, we've got to understand. We're winning the game 1-0, like teams do to us, move the ball around, don't let them have the ball, make them suffer, make them tired. And the chances come. And yeah, for whatever reason, we seem to just score a goal. And then rather than doing this, we'll go and try and score again. But when we don't have the numbers in the box and we don't tire out the opposition and make them run, and then suddenly it becomes a back and forward. And ultimately, that's what Charlotte wanted today. You see with the front players they have, they live for the counter-attack. And we gave them exactly what they wanted to go 1-1.
3: Just curious, yesterday, Lucas Saputo said that over the past year, even though the results are in there, he's seeing progression in the roster and the way the team is playing, I guess. You were here same time last year. I know it's maybe hard to do right now, but do you see some positive? Do you see the light at the end of the tunnel here with the guys that are in this locker room?
2: I think from when I arrived last year to what we have in the change room now, the level of players is obviously higher. But at the minute, the players as a group, we aren't really performing in terms of goals, assists, keeping the ball out the net like we need to be. And I think, there has to be some honest reflection on yourself. I think you have to look yourself in the mirror. We sit bottom of the league and, it's got to hurt you. You got to feel a bit embarrassed about it where you are in the league. And I think as a group, we need to do this. I think it's the only way of going forward. As you mentioned, we play some nice football. We score a good goal. We go 1-0 up. And then it's like the same thing again. We concede. I just think as a group, the quality is much better. But ultimately, the results haven't come, which is ultimately why we play football. So I think it's tough at the minute as well. When you keep losing, it's hard to sometimes the mentality change in terms of being full of confidence. And it's something we spoke about that we have to be braver. And I think we were tonight, but ultimately we end up having the same outcome where we end up conceding poor goals. And yeah, it's obviously tough for the group at the minute.
4: Ready? Out in you guys. I know it was, you know, it's a tough sequence of games right now, 3 losses in a row. How can you guys stay even keeled, not too much frustrated, and keep stay level headed?
2: To be honest with you, I think right now you have to feel frustrated. I think if the emotions aren't hitting you, you probably shouldn't be playing for this club. I think it's that simple. You lose 3 games. I don't think you should be even keel until Saturday morning when you go to play the game. I think for the next two and a half days, it's got to hurt you. Yeah, it's got to, someone's got to sting and someone's got to stick in our brain that the only way we're going to get out of this is together, but ultimately by being more ruthless in the box, like we spoke about, defending our boxes. And I think come Saturday, obviously we have to be ready to play, but yeah, I think for the next couple of days, it's got to hurt because it's not right. Losing three games in a row, and as a professional athlete, it's yeah, it's something that's unacceptable, and it can't happen, and it can't become a culture in the change room where people get used to it. It's got to hurt and it's got to sting. No worries, thank you.
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0: Welcome back inside the CF Montreal postgame show here on TSN 690. I'm John Still with Grant Needham. Montreal, again, losing tonight by a score of 2-1 to FC Charlotte. They remain in 15th place in MLS's Eastern Conference. And with the loss tonight for Montreal, they have now conceded the second most amount of goals in the Eastern Conference. Second most amount of goals, or third most amount of goals, excuse me, in Major League Soccer, as just more and more struggles for Montreal this evening, and Matty Longstaff calling it unacceptable. I just struggle to see throughout the rest of the season. Now, we spoke before about the fact that that block of games just after they went through Nashville and Miami.
1: Nashville, Miami, and New England. Yep.
0: Here's the results for Montreal in that span. 1-1 against DC United. 2-2 against LA Galaxy, an LA Galaxy team that took a red card in the, let me get this straight, in the 68th minute. So they had 22 minutes to play.
1: Plus added time.
0: Up a man, plus added time, and it's a 2-2 draw. They get smoked 7-1 by Miami, and then they lose 2-0 to Philadelphia. So against teams that were in and around where Montreal were in the standings, they collected 2 out of a possible 6 points, or 2 out of a possible 9 points, excuse me, between Philadelphia, the LA Galaxy, and DC United. And now, really, let's be honest, the only thing left for Montreal to play for is the Canadian Championship, and that is Wednesday against Vancouver right here on TSN 690. No Danny Pereira at home makes that extremely difficult, but for Montreal, I mean, this has to be it. No, I just don't see the.
1: What else are you playing for?
0: I don't
1: John?
0: See
1: what
0: the.
1: You,
0: I don't see the playing, way back as to
1: come
0: how.
1: Come on, you're not playing for the playoffs now. Like you're playing for.
0: They are now 9 points out of the final play-in spot. 9 points out of the final playoff spot. Look at Philadelphia as they've gone for a surge here.
1: But how many teams are in front of them? Like, you've got 5 teams you've got to jump over to get into that playoff spot. So you have to pick up points, which they haven't done, and everyone ahead of you has to drop points.
0: Just so, not the way that Montreal would have wanted. And again, it's just shocking to see that this is the way that that the team has responded since looking so good under Philippe Lafoy before the World Cup break.
1: That's exactly it. You take a coach takes over from another coach, and you get that surge. And you get them playing better. And you do. You get them playing better. You know all that stuff. But at the end of the day, since the World Cup break, you've won one game. It's not good enough. It's not good enough. And sometimes you look at the players. Sometimes you look at the coaching staff. But something has to be looked at because this is just not acceptable.
0: Let's hear from CF Montreal manager Philippe Lafois after his side's 2-1 loss to Charlotte tonight.
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0: That is a much more low energy Philippe Lafoy than we've heard recently here on the CF Montreal postgame show on TSN 690. I'm John Still with Grant Needham. I mean, his metaphor of chasing the carrot, chasing that good thing somewhere down the line. I think it's starting to get late pretty quickly for Montreal, considering, you know, like if Montreal were to go, let's just say theoretically, okay? Let's just say, theoretically, Montreal, they've beaten Columbus. Colorado are not exactly, you know, necessarily world beaters in the West. They're a good team, but they're still in seventh in the Western Conference. Let's say Montreal were able to win three games against Colorado, Columbus, and a Cincinnati team that has been kind of up and down so far this season. That would bring them to where in all of this? Is that if they were able to pick up somehow, and again, this is very unlikely.
1: I was going to say,
0: considering the fact they've lost three games,
1: they would bring them out of La La Land, because I don't believe they're going to do that. But okay, they pick them up, they pick up 9 points, right? Now, everyone ahead of them has to lose all those games that they're playing. Mm-hmm. And then you find yourselves in a playoff spot or fighting for that play-in spot. The more realistic is, say you pick up 1 or 2 points in those things. John, I just this year, I see no way back now to the playoffs, considering what they're up against. I think that the now it's all about the Canadian Championship. You put all your eggs in a basket for Wednesday. You take your chances on the road in Colorado on Saturday, but you really save guys for Wednesday at home, and you must win that. That's a must-win situation. The sad thing about this season, John, before the World Cup break, we were talking about what a great comeback. 4-4 in D.C. Prince Owusu gets three, sets up Sinchuk for his first of the season, and you thought, what a great momentum boost that they're going to get going into that World Cup break. 6 weeks later, they start. And we're a month and a half now past that. They've won one game. So it's not the form that they were in before the World Cup. It's the form they've been in currently. And it's just not acceptable. It's not acceptable. Like, this is the old analogy. Play well, but don't win versus just win. If you pick up points, and if we were talking now, John, and Montreal had found a way to win this game 2-1 and they didn't play well, we'd be like, all right, but they're still winning games. So they're eventually going to get it right. There's no way. There's nothing that says if you play well, you pick up 3 points. It's the professionals. It's about professional sports. It's about wins and losses.
0: And I think this is the moment here where tonight is the first moment where a big chance falls to the right foot of Alexis Sanchez.
1: Yep.
0: And it goes over the bar, and you think that's the game. That's the whole game.
1: 1-1. That was the opportunity.
0: And in fairness, it's not even them necessarily creating the opportunity. It was a total disaster.
1: Well, it was Rios putting pressure on Ream on a goal kick. Yeah. Ream gets it caught in his feet. Rios digs it out. He plays it back, squares it back. It's a wide open goal. And Sanchez gets his technique all wrong, leaning back. And you would thought with a player of his quality, and I think he's kicking himself on that one. And then what happens is, but there was a lot of mental cramps going on here. Victor Latorre in the first half takes the free kick and sends them on a breakaway. Like just silly things. There's a set piece opportunity at the top of the box. Sanchez plays it quickly to Danny Rios instead of waiting for a shooting. Like there was a whole bunch of details that caused this. It wasn't that Sanchez miss that was the only thing. But at the end of the day, it's just not good enough, John. It's just not good enough.
0: Okay, before we get to Grant's grades, I do just want to ask one question, okay? Let's do a little wish list, okay? We just had Lucas Saputo join us in the pregame. Let's do the Grant Needham wish list for Montreal, all right?
1: Fire away.
0: Let's start. Do they need a new goalkeeper?
1: Interesting. I don't believe either are number one. I don't think Gillier is a number one. I don't think Brez is a number one.
0: So do they need a new goalkeeper?
1: I think you might need a new keeper.
0: Goalkeeper.
1: And imagine all the keepers that have left that have had success.
0: Let's move to left back. Do they need a starting or backup left back?
1: Backup, not a starting.
0: Backup left back. We don't know about this kid who came over from Chicago. We have no idea where he is. All right, let's go to center back. Do they need a starting center back?
1: No, I think you're good. I think you've got Vera, Neil, Morales.
0: Do they need a backup center back?
1: Well, I think you have a backup. You've got Neil, Vera, and Morales. So those three, two of them are always playing.
0: Craig?
1: No, but Craig is a backup.
0: Okay.
1: Right? So I don't think you need... center back is not your issue.
0: Okay, let's move to right back. So you have Ceballos and Bugay.
1: I don't think you need one. I think both those guys are... it's enough to have a right back. David Bugay, I don't know why he's not playing more minutes lately. I think he's done a good job.
0: Big mistake here on the
1: of course. I understand, but I go... But that's also a guy that hasn't... Not in the flow of play. But
0: yeah.
1: No, I think you're good.
0: Okay, so we need a... There's a starting keeper...
1: I think you need a number one, yes.
0: And a backup backup left back, linebacker, Jesus.
1: Yeah, linebacker.
0: Backup left back.
1: A linebacker, too.
0: Midfielder. How many midfielders do you need?
1: Pereira's the only one I keep.
0: So how many do you need?
1: Three more.
0: Three mids, Jesus. And the sad thing is I think I agree with you. All right. How many left wingers do they need?
1: Two.
0: How many right wingers do they need?
1: None.
0: How many strikers do they need?
1: One more.
0: That is 1, 2, 3, 4, 5, 6, 7, 8 players.
1: Eight players. But here's the thing. If you were doing it, if you were looking at my wish list as the number one, you'd have to correct the midfield.
0: Yes.
1: Those are your number one. Everything else I can live with
0: and
1: make
0: why,
1: deal.
0: That's why to me personally, because we know that's not going to happen, I think they need – so I would take off the one striker for me personally.
1: Yeah. But it would always be nice to have a second guy.
0: Correct. But the fact that I think Sanchez could play almost as a striker. So.
1: But the thing is, though, I would like to have if Graham Roche is not the future,
0: yeah,
1: then cut him loose.
0: Yeah. But I do understand what you're saying. It's just that again, with the limitations of what this team.
1: Yeah, But I'm just asked my wish list.
0: Yeah, exactly. So I would say
1: okay, eliminate a striker.
0: Let me be the voice of reason. Okay, one left winger.
1: Yeah.
0: Yeah.
1: But two would be better.
0: Yeah.
1: Right. But. One left winger.
0: Two midfielders. Mm. I know. I agree with you.
1: Look
0: but
1: at
0: how,
1: the look
0: but
1: at the
0: how. That's what I mean. How?
1: No, I go Pereira, then I go how?
0: The amount of money you'd have to fork over.
1: No, I understand that, but here's the thing. Yeah. Latorre, Longstaff, Habers. There's your three. All need to be replaced.
0: I know, but
1: okay, Amaya. That's four. I'm asking
0: he's on loan. It's a
1: correct. But you know what I mean? I'm asking for four. I'm asking for three. I could live with two. But again, Pereira's not healthy. Like the problem with the middle of the park, staying healthy again, right? So, okay.
0: I mean, I think they need obviously another left back. There's no doubt about that, right?
1: Yeah.
0: And I think I would knock off the starting goalkeeper, personally.
1: I don't see Gillier or Brezza being a number one.
0: No, I agree with you, but I also
1: I don't think it's that would be the least of my choices.
0: So let's just say if they got a backup left back, two midfielders and a left winger for next year, would you feel confident they could be a playoff team next season? Would you feel good?
1: No,
0: they could be
1: I would say they would be contending for a playoff spot.
0: Fighting for a playoff
1: yes,
0: spot.
1: Yes. Okay. I don't believe. I think you would have to have you would have to have all of my wish list.
0: Just to get into the playoffs.
1: To be a playoff team.
0: Okay.
1: Without that, you would be a contending playoff team.
0: Yeah.
1: And then anything's possible once you get there, right?
0: Yeah. And, it's just. This is it. And again, I'm sure there's people who either listen to us who, you know, again, wanted. there's just people around this club who are out for blood, fans around this team, and I get it for the way that this is kind of.
1: John, they played well at times.
0: I understand, but to your point, gotta win. Gotta win some games.
1: I remember you and I were having this discussion years back when we first started. Is it better to play well and eventually you'll win? And I said, no, at this level, you must win and then play well.
0: Correct.
1: And at the end, if you'd have picked up points on those games where you let go, you wouldn't be in this position right now. You know, and then we wouldn't be talking about, oh, you played well at times tonight and you lost.
0: Yeah.
1: You know, so anyway, you know what? I think it's it is something where hopefully, John, they allow this coach.
0: Oh, that was going to be my last question before we get to Grant's grades.
1: They allow this coach to make decisions on what he wants going forward. It goes back to what I have asked Luca Saputo.
0: Yeah.
1: The two-parter. Because if this is going to be your coach for the next few years, let's just say, then he must mold this team to what he feels he should have.
0: Do you think Philippe Lafoy survives this season? That's my last one for you.
1: First reaction? No.
0: Right. I get that.
1: right?
0: I hope not. No,
1: I know. But my first reaction is you go 0-10
0: yeah.
1: in the remaining games, and you don't deserve to have a job next year.
0: Right.
1: But I think that you must give someone an opportunity, and it can't be like, I understand if this season is a dead duck, then allow him to blow it up and keep him, like, and do what he wants to do. I think he has good ideas. I think
0: I don't even necessarily think it's do what he wants to do. I think it's at the bare minimum, get these four players.
1: Yeah, but I think
0: get those four players and then see.
1: My worry though, John, is he the guy? Like, if you're picking Victor Latorre, and again, great guy.
0: Mm-hmm.
1: But if you're picking Victor Latorre on a regular basis, when everyone is 100% fit, and they have been,
0: yeah,
1: I question that, John.
0: Yes, what else is he supposed to do?
1: Well, I would take a fit or semi-fit Habers over Latorre. Mm-hmm. If you're looking at, I would take a semi-fit Longstaff, even though he struggled, over Latorre. The quality of Latorre on the ball is just not good enough. Off the ball, he's a workhorse. And I think that the coaching staff, they fall in love with that aspect of it, mm-hmm. and forget the most important aspect is keeping possession of the ball and making good decisions when you have it.
0: Yeah.
1: That's the name of the game. Otherwise, you're a track runner that just runs around the field. Right? And so I think that's going to be – those two midfielders, if you're only giving me two, John, are the prime. That's all I'm looking for in the offseason is those two guys right away.
0: Yep. I would say creative midfielder, box-to-box midfielder, and then see whatever the hell happens.
1: I would say box-to-box, then a creative, as opposed to the other way around. I just think the box-to-box is someone they don't have. They don't have – and the creative guy, they can find and they can – you can, but they don't have a guy that can play with Pereira.
0: Right.
1: That's – for me, that's the key. And, like, it's not enough. And we've seen – the quality of the teams that come into Montreal and Montreal travels to them, the quality of the players that you see in those teams, they just dwarf anything that Montreal has.
0: Yep. And again, that was not necessarily the story of the game. Again, the story of the game tonight was not finishing the chances that Montreal had. They led in terms of the expected goals tonight against a team like Colorado. Not by a lot, but they still led. And in the end, Charlotte had two chances, and they put the chances in the back of the net.
1: Did you see the second goal, how he took it?
0: Yeah.
1: It was like a stroll in the park.
0: Just passed.
1: It was a stroll in the park.
0: Yeah.
1: Quality. He's like, there's a difference between shooting and finishing.
0: Correct.
1: Shooting is you hope to score. Finishing is you know he's going to score. And that guy knew he was going to score, and he just walked away. Calm, cool.
0: And Sanchez skying it from 12 yards out.
1: Which is shooting.
0: That's frustrating on a lot of levels because he's supposed to be the one guy who doesn't do that. He's supposed to be the one guy brought in to not
1: John,
0: have that happen.
1: John, the word you asked me to say, and I said it, quality.
0: Quality.
1: Lack of quality.
0: It's the CF Montreal postgame show here on TSN 690. I'm John Still with Grant Needham. Let's get to a very quick episode of Grant's Grades from another loss for CF Montreal, and let's start, where should we start here? Let's start up top with the goal scorer, Daniel Rios.
1: Rios, I scored a goal. I thought he ran around, but just, again, know your role. For me, it's a six. Even though he scored the goal, he started playing as a winger sometimes, and like that's crazy. When you're the big guy up top, you stay in the middle and you be dangerous like he scored goals. Mm-hmm. Not anywhere else. Six.
0: How about let's go with Alexis Sanchez.
1: Seven. I gave him a higher mark in the first half. He was more involved. He was, you know, organizing things. He sort of faded off in the second half. And I think that's a more of a fitness factor than anything else.
0: Dante Seeley.
1: 5.5. For me, Dante Seeley was invisible for big parts of it.
0: Very perimeter.
1: Nothing for me.
0: Got to get someone to find a way to get his confidence back. Wiki Carmona.
1: A six, and I think he would have been higher except for the fitness again. We talk about a guy that's not played a lot of minutes, but he started to come on, and he was dangerous twice. And twice he almost found the back of the net. So for me, a six. A good step back in for Carmona.
0: Matty Longstaff.
1: A six again. I thought he was good in the second half, much better in the second half than he was in the first half. Again, one of these guys that just plays negative Always.
0: Yeah.
1: Always, always, always. And that's not what you got to do. And that's why we're talking about upgrading the midfield.
0: Victor Latour.
1: 5. For me, he was just poor again. He's a horse in the middle of the park. He runs all day. Never gets tired. He could be a marathon runner. But when he gets the ball at his feet, he's a liability. And that can't be if you're going to play in the MLS as a starter.
0: An assist to his name today, Luca Petrasso.
1: 6.5. I thought that, again, Petrasso, up and down on the left-hand side, steady as she goes. He did a very good job again. 6.5 on the left.
0: On the right, Brian Ceballos.
1: I thought I gave him a 6. I thought he was all right. Much better in the first half. He got tired. You could see the fatigue again.
0: His body positioning on the Bata goal was
1: bad. Yeah, I'm just sort of looking at, okay, that's a mistake. But overall, I thought he was quite good until he started getting tired and made that 5 minutes before he was subbed. He was done. So for me, a 6. Not a bad start.
0: Center backs, let's go to Brian Vera.
1: I like him again. Vera, for me, is the best player, best defender we have all year. 6.5. 6.5, I think that, again,
0: I would sign Brian Vera to a lifetime contract.
1: I would sign, and it was funny, at the beginning of the year, we thought, this is a guy that can't play in the MLS. He's playing as a left back. He just, as a center back, he's a different monster. So another good performance by Vera, 6.5.
0: How about Brandon Craig?
1: I gave him a 5.5. He didn't do, he makes silly mistakes, and he's just not at the level that you would expect. Mm-hmm. And, again, maybe the expectations should be a little bit less because he's not a regular player, but you're going to step into the role. You're going to give him an opportunity. So, for me, a 5.5.
0: And, finally, Sebastian Breza.
1: I gave him a 6. I don't think he could have done anything on either goal. I think the first one, short side, top corner, ricochets off the crossbar. There's no chance for a keeper on there, especially in the wet conditions. And then the other one is across the middle. There's no way he's going to get to that one. It's an easy finish in the middle. It's got to hit him to stay out, and it didn't.
0: It's a game-high 7 for Alexis Sanchez, and it is a game-low 5 for Victor Latoury as Montreal lose by a score of 2-1. The other thing that happened in the press conference was Philippe Lafleur updating what's going on with Prince Owusu, saying that, he's just a little bit off it,
1: a bit of knocks.
0: But it doesn't expect it to be long-term whatsoever. CF Montreal need him in a big, big way. And this is the other thing. This is the other thing, Grant, is this is a team who are 15th in the East, and yet, they have a top 10 goal scorer in Major League Soccer. How the hell does that happen?
1: Because your secondary scoring is non-existent.
0: Correct.
1: Carmona is tied for the second most goals on the team with 4, mm-hmm. and he hasn't played for the last 15 games.
0: And Matty Longstaff will be suspended because of the yellow card he picked up today very, very late. And so Montreal will be without the Newcastle lad for his game on
1: Saturday.
0: Saturday night. It is the CF Montreal post-game show on TSN 690. Grant Needham, thank you.
1: Thank you very much, John.
0: Thank you to Sporting Director Luca Saputo for joining us earlier in the show as well. Thank you to... Daniel Shear and Jimmy Garofalo for keeping it all on the rails technically this evening as well. And thank you for making us a part of your midweek Wednesday night. Montreal back in action on Saturday versus the Colorado Rapids. Late kickoff in that one. That will be at 9:30, and you can hear that on CJAD 800. Until next time, wherever you are, enjoy the football, folks. From the bottom left post, but that's better from Wiki Carmona to be able to have a lash like that.
1: If that was on target, there's no chance Kalina gets down quick enough. He just has a heavy shot, Carmona does, and he gets it, takes it to his preferred left foot. It's zinged in there by Sanchez. Carmona with a quick little turn, fires a shot, tries to go short side.
0: Now it's laid off by Rios to Sanchez, and somehow he puts it over the bar from 12 yards out. Tiani to Schneg. Schneg towards Saint-Maximin. Devin Bugay couldn't rob it away. And now Schneg has some opportunities in the middle here. And it finds Toklamadi. And it's easily deposited into the back of the net. And that is more than problematic for Montreal. That might be fatal this evening, as Bugay stepped up on the right-hand side. Couldn't dispossess Saint-Maximin. And that allowed Schneg to drift in past the back line and just found Toklamadi. in between Petrasso and Brian Vera.
1: Why is Graham Roche all the way out there filling in? He should be in the middle of the park waiting for that ball to get into the danger areas.
0: Sinchuk drifting an early cross inside. Morales went for it and couldn't get the direction he needed. And that is likely that.
1: But again,
0: it was hung up there for someone to get on the end of it. Morales did, but he couldn't direct it on goal. And it is a familiar story yet again for CF Montreal fans.
14: BMO is proud to present the CF Montreal 2026 season.
15: TSN 690 gives all the thrills of live sports. The NFL season has arrived. TSN 690 is your home to all the action. Sunday is a triple header starting at 1 with the Buffalo Bills versus the Texans in Houston. The day wraps up with an NFC East battle as the Giants take on the Cowboys at 8.
16: He airs it out looking for neighbors in the end zone for the touchdown.
15: Never miss a moment. TSN 690.
17: It's because I think every one of these teams can win the division.
18: Okay.
17: And I feel like, look, we saw Kevin O'Connell, what he did with Sam Darnold and how good they were when Sam was their quarterback. They had obviously a bad year last year, but I have a feeling he's going to do some work with Kyler Murray, and Justin Jefferson is going to be right back to where he was, sitting atop of the best receivers in the NFL. So I think anybody can win this division. It might be the one of the toughest divisions in the NFL, but give me the Vikings.
18: Okay, I'm going to rock with the Lions, and this is why. I think Jahmyr Gibbs is going to be a top five running back this year. And you know, the thing about it is he doesn't just run the rock, right? He catches the ball in the backfield. He's very Christian McCaffrey-like in his own way, as far as I'm concerned. So I think Jahmyr Gibbs is going to have such a huge role there with the Lions. And as long as they stay healthy, and we all know how that goes with the Lions, because more times than not, you see them get banged up. I'm going to rock with them. Everyone's looking at the Bears like, oh, man, that's the darlings of the division. Ben Johnson and Caleb Williams, year number two. Mm-hmm. I'm not sold on that one yet. I haven't bought my ticket for that train yet. So I'm going to go ahead and ride the Sonic with no knuckles and the Lions at plus 175.
17: Okay.
18: Doing a little NFC season predictions here on Game Night on ESPN Radio and the all-new ESPN app. The NFC South, Baker Mayfield got paid. He's happy. The Saints, they're supposed to be better. The Panthers, they won the division by default last year, and the Falcons got a lot of questions at the quarterback position. I got the MJ shrug.
17: I
18: don't really know.
17: Right.
18: It feels like it should be Tampa Bay's going away.
17: Should be.
18: But it felt like that last year.
17: So, for me, if you would ask me this on Sunday, I would have said Tampa Bay.
18: Okay.
17: But Baker got paid. Ain't no reason to be mad anymore. And Baker is at his best when he's furious, right? When he's upset with people, when the organization doesn't appreciate him. They appreciate you, big dog. They gave you what you were looking for, so he's not going to be mad anymore. Dare I say the New Orleans Saints?
18: Ooh, I can't sign up for that one either. It's funny, though. You're treating Baker Mayfield like I treat Mary J. Blige and Keisha Cole. Like, I don't want them to be happy.
17: Right, yeah. Them happy ain't good.
18: Yeah, when they're sad and angry and upset and hurt and feel like you got wronged, that's when they put out the best music, right?
17: Yeah. And listen, through my experience, when Baker was in Cleveland, took the Browns to the playoffs, everybody was like, there it is. Yeah. We got us a franchise quarterback. Had a terrible year.
18: Right.
17: You know, and he goes up and down. Even look at last year. Last year, he was balling. 7-2 in the first 9 games. One of the MVP candidates, and everybody sung his praises. Then, right down. You know, 2-7. So, yeah, man, I think Baker's going to be too happy to be successful all year long.
18: All right, well, I'm going to act like Baker Mayfield is for real, and he's happy. So I'm going to treat him like happy is a good thing for Baker Mayfield. I'm going to rock with the Bucks just because I don't trust the rest of the division. At plus 164, I got Tampa Bay. A couple more real quick. The NFC West is probably the most up-in-the-air one, with the Rams at minus 110, the favorites, followed by the Seahawks at plus 215, 49ers at plus 270, and the Cardinals at plus Jesus. They need everything. They need a miracle.
17: Yeah.
18: They're at plus 10,000.
17: plus 10,000. Yeah, I don't think it's going to happen for the Cardinals there. Man, in the, I don't want to go with, I got, I'll go with the Rams. I think they win the division. I don't think the Cardinals have a snowball's chance in hell, but give me the Rams. I don't think they win the Super Bowl, but I think they win the division.
18: Okay, I'm a rock with the, I'm a rock with the Rams as well, because the Seahawks in this Sam Darnold situation concern me. You know, I've already been concerned with that situation anyway, and now if they have to rock with Drew Lock for more

0: day. Oh, you know, I might change.
1: That's refreshing.
0: Yeah.
1: Okay. Man, I mean, I'm going to go with, it's going to be too easy. I'm just going to go with the Rams.
0: Mm-hmm.
1: Just going to go with the Rams. When I start looking at it, the 49ers, they always get broken down. The Eagles, I think the Cowboys are going to win that division. Seahawks, I don't trust the quarterback play. Panthers, no. Falcons, no. Saints, no. Giants, no. Commanders, no. Vikings, you know what I mean? Like,
0: yeah.
1: I feel like process of elimination.
0: Right, and I can't pick the Rams because I said they got too much, and the teams with the most stacked rosters in the NFL never win the Super Bowl. So for that reason, that's why I'm going with Dallas. I think they're the next best team, even though you can see Seattle right back up in there as well.
1: All right, Emmett Scott.
2: Folks, we're going to have some barn, but the wagon train's going to get there.
1: There it is. Cowboys plus 1250 according to DraftKings. Emmett Golden's rocking with them to be in Super Bowl 61. I got the Rams at plus 270. They're the favorites right there to represent in their own stadium. That's our NFC season predictions. Let's go ahead and get a quick update in this Wednesday night football game.
3: Football update. NFL update.
1: All right, so Sam Darnold has been ruled out for the game, right? He went off-site to go get x-rays. A.J. Mm-hmm. Brown now has been ruled out with an ankle injury as well. So a couple big-time players with some big – I want to say big-time injuries, but they're not going to play left in this game. We don't know the extent, obviously, of their injuries. But for the Patriots, as they're up 10-3 with 12-19 left to go, to lose their number one wide receiver in A.J. Brown is all bad. And obviously, the Seahawks have been rocking without their starting quarterback since the first drive.
0: Yeah, and you hate to see it, but – doesn't every year, like the first week, you see some big names? And we don't know, you know, what the future holds for these guys. They're out of this game. Neither one looked very good. You know, the fact that they're going to get x-rays on A.J. Brown, I was thinking, all right, they were going to tape it up and he'd get back out there. And the fact that they didn't has me a little concerned if I was a Patriots fan.
1: Sam Darnold, A.J. Brown, those aren't the only two big-time players that are ruled out of the Week 1 game. There's one also here in Las Vegas where I'm at. That's next on ESPN Radio and the all-new ESPN app.
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16: John Still with The Athletic's Kevin Fishbane, who covers the Bears for The Athletic. One first question on the defense. How big of a loss is that knee injury to Kobe Bryant?
17: It's big. I mean, like, he was the top paid guy in free agency for the Bears. He was playing well. He was the guy that, like, every press conference, the coaches were all saying, this is exactly what we thought we were getting. We want every player to work like him, to play like him. He was going to be the leader for them in the back end, obviously replacing Kevin Byard, who led the league in interceptions last season and was a vocal leader. It's a big loss. And they have a couple

0: veterans who can step in, who have some experience under the belt. But it's a big drop off, and not to mention you got the first round pick in Dylan Cinnamon next to him. And look, Cinnamon could end up being a great player. Really, really good college player. The Bears were fortunate that he was available for them. But that kind of hurts him, too, to not have that guy, that Super Bowl-winning player next to him. So, yeah, that was a really big loss for them, especially when it happened, because we were just coming off a few days of, he had an interception one day, coaches are talking him up, and then for them to lose him before his first season Bear could even begin, that's very tough.
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2: John Still with The Athletic's John Machado, who covers the Dallas Cowboys. I'm not going to ask you how the Cowboys are worth $15.5 billion. Just the way that this was all done on the fly, this total rebuild of the defense, punctuated by drafting Caleb Downs at 10th overall, and just how much everyone seemed to love that pick.
3: I mean, you got to have a little bit of luck. And I think Caleb Downs slipping in the draft could be one of those moves where you look back on and it's really not tough for me to find a comp. It could be Micah Parsons. And to have a Swiss Army knife defensive back who can play nickel corner, can drop back and play deep safety, can help you in the run, that. And then Quinnen Williams, and, they were able to draft Malachi Lawrence with their other first-round pick and trade for Rashawn Gary. And so we asked him about last year's defense being the worst in the NFL and probably the worst in franchise history. And there's just a lot of key pieces that are kind of like, I had nothing to do with that. I wasn't even here. I don't know why I'm being asked about this. So, but they hear about it and that chip is on their shoulder for sure. And so the offense is no question it should be one of the best in the league, if not the best. And then now if you have a defense that should just, if it's just solid, if it's a top 15, top 20 defense, then this certainly should be a playoff team. And if they're a playoff team and, everything hits right in January, they make a deep playoff run, then heck, maybe they'd be worth more than $15 billion. They might be worth $20-25.
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4: And, he did the rest. He made a play, JSN, to the house, and now knotted up at 10. And this should be fun. Should be a fun way to finish this Wednesday night football game. He's Emmett Golden. I'm Q Myers. 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
5: It's time to hear from some of the biggest names in the NFL.
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5: We take you inside the locker room on game night.
4: So earlier today, Emmett, I was over at the Raiders facility as they're getting ready for week one action against the Miami Dolphins. So, we get a chance to catch up with the coach. We get a chance to get into the locker room and talk to some players. And so, obviously, one of the big names on the Raiders roster is one Brock Bowers.
7: Yeah.
4: So he hadn't done much in the preseason. Max Crosby hadn't done anything in the preseason. So Clint Kubiak was asked if those guys that were, injured like Max and Brock were cleared to play.
8: Clint, you got a couple of players, Max Crosby and Brock Bowers, that were dealing with injuries last year, coming off injuries. We didn't see Max during the preseason, just a little bit of Brock Bowers. Are both of those guys cleared to play, and are they ready to go on Sunday?
9: Yeah, we're expecting to have all our guys ready for Sunday.
4: We're expecting to have all our guys ready for Sunday. Well, Emmett.
7: That's weird.
4: Adam Schefter tweets out not too long after that, Raiders All-Pro tight end Brock Bowers underwent a meniscus trim on Tuesday in Dallas and is expected to miss a game or two. League sources told Adam Schefter and Ian Rappaport on Wednesday Bowers got banged up a little in camp, with sources saying the injury was diagnosed last week, prompting surgery with Dr. Daniel Cooper to be scheduled. So there you go.
7: Yeah, that's a tough loss for the Raiders. At least it's not for the season. You know, missing the first 2 weeks, yeah, that's not great, but at least you can have him for 15 games if he's able to stay healthy.
4: Yeah, if so. But it's just, very inconvenient as, we kind of asked multiple times about, multiple players. And, coaches are always going to give you the vague answer.
7: Man.
4: That was about as vague as it got.
7: Oh, no, he lied. All right, let's call it for what it is. And I don't have a problem. I don't have a problem with coaches and GMs lying. I get it. It's part of the game. We chose to live this life, all right? So we know that sometimes coaches and GMs don't want to give the information at a certain point in period. So I'm not mad at Clint Kubiak, but let's not, you know, tiptoe around it. He lied.
4: Hey, call it what you want to. Yeah. I ain't mad. Call it what you want to. Like he said, he said we're expecting all our guys to play, and, well, all their players except for Brock Bowers. Apparently.
7: Right, and that was today, right?
4: That was definitely today.
7: Yeah, okay. And then he had the procedure yesterday?
4: Yeah.
7: Yeah. Yeah, that's all I'm saying.
4: Enough said. Moving on to Baker Mayfield and the Buccaneers. He's got paid. So now, I mean, Emmett, you said an angry Baker Mayfield is the guy that's going to be the one that's going to get you where you need to go. So how about now that he's paid? How's he feeling?
10: I still have so much to prove. This isn't – I've made it. You know, this is life-changing money. This is stuff that for us is unbelievable, but it's an opportunity to help the community and to continue to progress and move forward. And the main goal is still the Super Bowl, and I don't have one of those.
7: Yeah, that's what everybody's playing for. So, look, that'll keep him motivated, mm-hmm. but he's not going to feel disrespected, and that's really what it comes down to. When Baker feels disrespected – he really, really turns up. By the way, little update here. Drake May throws his second interception just now. So 9 minutes left. Tie game, 10-10 Seahawks with the ball now.
4: Boom. There it is right there. As the game rolls on, the Seahawks are starting to get that defense lathered up, mm-hmm. right? What won them the Super Bowl last year, what got them all the way to the big game and ended up winning that bad boy was the defense. And the defense is starting to make multiple plays. So, again, as I mentioned earlier, this should be a really good finish. Patriots and Seahawks down the stretch. And the Baker Mayfield, going back to him real quick, the money mm-hmm. he was talking about, 3 years, $165 million deal, including $110 million in guarantees, on top of the $40 million guarantee that he was scheduled to make in 2026. He's now signed through 2029, and that's an average, if you're doing the math real quick, of $55 a year. So when he says game-changing money, Emmett,
7: yeah,
4: he's talking about game-changing money. I don't quote a lot of movies, but you remember in Coming to America, where he says he's got his own money. And when I say he's got his own money, I mean he's got his own money.
7: That's right. And yeah. Baker got his own bread for sure.
4: Baker Mayfield's got his own money. We're taking you inside the locker room here on Game Night on ESPN Radio and the all-new ESPN app. John Harbaugh, he's the man in town now with the New York Giants. And, well, there's certain questions he just ain't going to answer.
11: I can just say this right now. We put a stop to all these questions because I'm not going to tell you who's playing in the game. I'm not going to tell you who's starting. I'm not going to tell you what package we have in. I'm not going to tell you what plays we're running. I'm not going to tell you any of that, okay? So we can make it great and have a great press conference, or we can make it uncomfortable. But I'm not going to tell you because when you know, the Cowboys know, or every other team we play knows. And that's not in the competitive interest of our football team. Does that make sense? So I think you can respect that.
7: Yeah, and it's not the media's responsibility to keep secrets for you. So you don't have to answer it, but they most certainly have to ask it. So whatever, John. It's just like you realize everybody has a job to do, and you don't have to answer it. That's fine. You know, that's okay. But to almost, hey, y'all stop asking me these questions. No, I don't think John Harbaugh is anybody's editor. So they can ask whatever they want to ask.
4: Well, I'll tell you this. Malik Nabers was a full participant in Wednesday's practice as the Giants continue preparing for their season opener Sunday night against the Cowboys, as he mentioned at MetLife. Another box check with Nabers coming off a tough torn ACL last season. And again, he wouldn't commit to him playing, as you can hear. We'll find out Sunday night, Harbaugh said. So there you go. But the injury report comes out, right? Wednesday, Thursday, Friday, the injury report's out. So you'll see how he's trending, and then they'll make a decision 90 minutes before kickoff. You'll find out who's inactive. I mean, that's just the way of the land when it comes to the NFL and injuries. So, you know, you don't have to say anything, but eventually it will reveal itself. There's no doubt about that. In Minnesota with the Vikings, we know that Kyler Murray is a starting quarterback. We know that Carson Wentz is now the backup with J.J. McCarthy in the three holes. So how did Wentz end up as a backup? Here's Kevin O'Connell.
12: Carson, he's got almost 100 career starts. What he was able to do last year from a standpoint of very limited repetition, but being able to apply a career's worth of experience, that's kind of what you need to do as a backup quarterback, especially early on when so much of the emphasis is going to be on getting as Kyler as comfortable as we can possibly get him. But JJ is, you know, he's still going to get a bunch of great work, you know, as Carson will, you know, giving our defense a look. And then there's time before, there's time after the development of a player that, you know, we're really, you know, I'm just really excited to continue to get a chance to work with him and then want to make it week to week. So, you know, when we feel like we need to, you know, declare something different, we can and we will. But this is, you know, this gives us the best chance to win this Sunday, you know, based upon how the game goes.
7: I mean, it's a great job of answering an uncomfortable, tough question, because when you draft a guy 10th overall, a couple years later, him being, you know, the third quarterback is crazy. He's Q Myers. I'm Emmett Golden. This is Game Night. Coming up next, we'll take a look at the AFC and give our predictions. That's straight ahead.
13: 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It's Unsportsmanlike, 6 a.m. Eastern, right here on ESPN Radio, ESPN2, and ESPNU.
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2: Pat Hickey has been with us in studio.
21: Everybody's excited about Michael Hage. I can tell you right now, Michael Hage is not going to be a difference maker.
2: What makes you say that?
21: He wasn't the best player at the University of Michigan last year. If they think that he's a center, they don't think he's a center, or they drafted him as a center. Michigan moved him to the wing. There were four players on the Michigan team that had a better faceoff percentage. His faceoff percentage is around 43%. Put that in comparison, Jake Evans, his final year at Notre Dame, led the NCAA with a 71%.
2: Pat digging deep here.
22: Seriously.
2: They haven't given up on the possibility of him, right? The Canadians are still open to signing him.
21: Did they want to sign him? If they wanted to sign him, he'd probably be here.
22: They wanted him to go to Laval.
21: Did they?
2: Okay, well, you're hinting at knowing something.
21: I mean, the thing is, if he had gone to Laval, he's probably making more money at Michigan than he would have at Laval.
2: Yeah.
21: So we'll see what happens.
2: Okay.
21: We'll see what happens. I think the Russian that they drafted in the second or third round is going to be more of a possibility.
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23: 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It's Johnny Junta. The Blue Jays were right there, and now they are where they are today. Like, how do you process that?
24: Yeah, just sadness, to be honest. Like, I think, obviously, once it marinades and once we look back on it in a couple more years, I think we won't be as sad as we are right now, thinking about it, how close we were. It sucks how close we were, because you never know if it'll happen ever again.
25: Conversely, like, when we talk about the Dodgers, I know that they get all the best players and they spend the most money, but we see how much could change year over year in baseball. How impressive is it that they're just able to be as dominant as they've been over the course of the last few years?
24: I know I obviously make fun of them and their fans a lot on social media, but I would kill for that. Like, I couldn't imagine going into every single season knowing, like, we're pretty much going to go to the World Series this year, no matter what. They have pitchers in their rotation that they don't even need to pitch until August, September. Their ability to adapt and always get the best talent, because they develop prospects so well and the prospects are coveted by other teams, it's very impressive, to be honest. It's not really many teams in pro sports period that are run like the Dodgers, in my opinion.
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7: We'll open up the season as the Vikings' third-string quarterback. Coach Kevin O'Connell confirmed that Kyler Murray will start Sunday's opener against Green Bay, with Carson Wentz serving as the backup. McCarthy was the 10th overall pick in 2024, lost his starting job in training camp. In Major League Baseball, the New York Yankees are placing second baseman Jazz Chisholm Jr. on the injured list with a sprained right thumb. Chisholm suffered the injury while sliding headfirst into second base during Tuesday's win over the Colorado Rockies. Let's take a look at Major League Baseball. Some games have gone final. The Orioles beat the Guardians 9-5. We saw the Tigers defeat the Twins 7-2. Athletics down the Blue Jays 2-0. And the Giants beat the Cardinals tonight 7-6. More of Game Night with Q Myers and me, Emmett Golden, straight ahead.
0: From the Thursday edition of Unsportsmanlike with Chris Canty, Michelle Smallman, and me, Evan Cohen, will react to the opening game of the season and look ahead to a huge NFC West matchup down under as the Rams and 49ers battle in Australia. It's Unsportsmanlike, 6 a.m. Eastern, right here on ESPN Radio, ESPN 2, and ESPN U.
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0: front, you'd be like, that's all right, Q needed $100.
1: Like, yeah, and Q was really on some hard times, yeah. And he came and took my wallet.
0: Right. Exactly. He needed some gas, man. Times are tough.
1: I mean, he could have asked. He didn't have to take it, but, you know.
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0: And the nicest guy in the world, he goes by the name of Emmett Golden. I'm merely Q Myers. It is Game Night here on ESPN Radio, the all-new ESPN app, SiriusXM Channel 80 and TuneIn, presented by Progressive Insurance. I'm the guy that would take the $100 because I need it for gas. Emmett would be the guy that says, that's okay.
1: Yeah.
0: That's hey, okay.
1: Man, I'm always trying to HBO, help a brother out. You know what I'm saying? I'm always down to do that.
0: Man, look, Lil Q was small, man, and I needed some gas. And I was like, oh, he got 20, 30 bucks in his wallet. I'll go ahead and get that real quick and get the gas, and I'll pay him back tonight. Man, he got so mad. Dad, where's my money at? Dad, where's my money? I was like, boy, you live in my house, man. What you talking about?
1: Hey, man.
0: Dad, yep. I ain't never going to get that money back.
1: Like, you're getting it back in room and board.
0: Exactly. All right? He was cheap then. He's still cheap now.
1: Oh,
0: he, my
1: man.
0: Son, I love him, but he's still cheap.
1: Yeah.
0: Just saying. Man. Emmett used to pay his kids to take the trash out.
1: That's right. It's in reverse. For me, I look and ain't no money in my wallet. And my kids like, man, what was I supposed to do? Go to work. That's what you were supposed to do.
0: That's all we learned about in this couple seconds back and forth is ain't neither one of us worth the salt. That's
1: there
0: all
1: is.
0: We just learned.
1: And it
0: right
1: be your
0: there.
1: Own people, your oh, sons.
0: Yes, exactly. When we say it be your own people, we literally mean it be your own people. Quick update on Wednesday Night Football. The Seahawks are up 13-10 with 5:45 left to go, and New England has the ball. So we'll see. This looks like it's going to be a fun finish. No Sam Darnold, no A.J. Brown. We'll see how this one all plays out. We'll continue to update you here on Game Night on ESPN Radio. The all-new ESPN app, SiriusXM Channel 80, and TuneIn. 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Emmett, early in the night, we gave our NFC season predictions. It's time to reverse it and go with the AFC with their season predictions. So let's go ahead and jump into it. AFC East, obviously the Patriots are in action. They were in the Super Bowl last year. The Bills are there. The Jets are there. The Dolphins, Patriots, and the Bills both there, according to DraftKings, at favorites in AFC East at -105.
1: Yeah, I like the Bills. I think adding DJ Moore is huge. Mm-hmm. And to have Moore and James Cook, you know, kind of the great running back and a really good receiver, I think that's going to work wonders for Josh Allen because we know how good he is. Just won an MVP a couple years ago. So I like the Bills. It'll be tight, and I think the Patriots will be in it, but I like the Bills this year.
0: I think the Patriots take a slight step back. Usually we see that happen with the Super Bowl loser. Their schedule's a lot tougher as well. But I say that, and I mean, look, they're right in the thick of things in this game, Wednesday Night Football, against the Seahawks, the defending champs. So, again, I'm going with you with the Bills at -105. I think it makes the most sense out of the AFC East. AFC North, we roll on. A lot of folks believe in the Baltimore Ravens. A lot of folks believe in Jesse Minter, right? And their new offensive coordinator, Declan Doyle, they believe in him as well. They're at +102, followed by the Bengals at +164. Mike McCarthy and Aaron Rodgers together again with the Steelers at +510. And the Browns at +2100.
1: Yeah, yeah. Give me the Ravens in this one. I know Jesse Minter, they have a new head coach. But if he brings the emphasis on defense, like the Baltimore Ravens historically have been synonymous with great defense.
0: Yeah.
1: They haven't been as of late. And if he's able to put the focus on that, we know they got an MVP, multiple-time MVP at quarterback. They got a great running back in Derrick Henry. I like the Ravens to win the AFC North.
0: Man, I feel like I don't want to fall for this banana in the tailpipe again. Because I feel like it's been 3 or 4 years in a row where everyone's told me that the Ravens are going to be phenomenal and then something happens one way or the other.
1: Yeah.
0: You know what I mean? Like something last year they were hit with a lot of injuries, and like you said, their defense wasn't good. But then I don't trust the Bengals. I just don't trust them either. So it's like, I'm damned if I do, I'm damned if I don't. I'm not rolling with the Steelers, and you know I'm not rolling with the Browns, no disrespect, but it's just
1: I'm not rolling with them either.
0: It's, I'm about to say, it's just not reality.
1: No, not at all.
0: I'm just, man, I don't trust the Bengals, but I... All right, reluctantly, I'm going to go with the Ravens.
1: That's where I'm at. I don't trust the Bengals to be healthy, and then the Steelers.
0: Yeah.
1: It's just tough with Aaron Rodgers being, his last year. I don't believe in him, so I got to go with the Ravens.
0: All right, I'll do that as well. Look, the team that's going to represent the Super Bowl will not, for me, come out of the AFC North. Let's just put it like that. AFC South, the Houston Texans, the Jaguars, the Colts, the Titans, Texans plus 106, Jags at plus 235, Colts plus 430, Titans plus 820, according to DraftKings. Where you at? It's easy for me.
1: Yeah, go ahead.
0: And I don't like to go with the favorites on every one of them, but this one's a no-brainer. I think the Texans are that good. I think their defense is going to be that good, and C.J. Stroud's got to show up to the party and make sure he doesn't ruin the party.
1: Yeah, their defense is that good. That's my hesitancy is that, you know, C.J. Stroud had a tough end to the season, but that was last year. I'm going to roll with the Texans. You talk me into it.
0: There you go. There you go. And then there's the AFC West. The Chiefs at plus 170, they're the favorites. Everyone believes Patrick Mahomes is going to be back to the old Patrick Mahomes immediately. Chargers plus 190. The Broncos, who won the division a year ago, at plus 210. And then the Raiders at plus 2,000. So I think that we could both conveniently say we're not rolling with the Raiders.
1: Yeah. Hey, fair exchange ain't no robbery.
0: Exactly.
1: Right?
0: Exactly.
1: Let me look. Where our teams are.
0: Let's keep it a buck, man. Let's keep it a buck. So I don't trust Patrick Mahomes to be back to Patrick Mahomes immediately. Everyone's just immediately thinking that he's going to be that guy. I don't trust that. I also don't trust what's going to happen in L.A. with the Chargers, right? Mm-hmm. You got to show me. It's like the Lions, right? Remember when the Lions, I was like, nope, I'm not going to that party yet. I'm not going. I'm not going. And I was the last man standing at that party. I was the last one to get there, which meant I was, you know, in the best version of myself. I understood what was going on. I didn't have any kind of outside forces working with me, and I realized, oh, the Lions are pretty good. That's what the Chargers are going to have to do for me. I'm just going to go with the Broncos, man, at plus 210. I think that the Broncos in that defense, just like I went the Texans defense, I think the Broncos defense is that good.
1: Hey, we're on the same page for the last two. There's no way I'm picking the Chargers. The Chiefs, like, I believe in them, but I still want to see how they come back and what Pat Mahomes is able to do. I know the Broncos defense is a top two, three defense in the NFL, and Bo Nix is good enough to not lose the game for him. You know, they actually could have represented the AFC in the Super Bowl if Nix didn't get hurt, when he did. So I like the Broncos as well.
0: So with the AFC division winners, did we pick the same ones, the Bills, the Ravens, the Texans, and Chiefs?
1: We picked the same ones. Yeah,
0: we did. Okay, there you go. So what are we going to do when it comes to who's representing in Super Bowl 61, which is ESPN Super Bowl being played at SoFi Stadium on Valentine's Day? I'm going to go with what I've been rocking with for a while now. I went with them last year to represent in the Super Bowl, and they didn't make it there because, well, C.J. Stroud threw it away. Mm-hmm. I got the Texans. Plus 870, okay. I got the Texans.
1: Give me the Ravens. Ooh. I got it. Yeah, give me the Ravens. We know when Lamar Jackson has a new offensive coordinator, which he does. His former offensive coordinator is the head coach with the Browns right now, and Todd Monken. He wins an MVP every time he has a new offensive coordinator. So if he does that, and Jesse Minter puts an emphasis on defense and brings that team back to the team we've always known it to be, I think the Ravens can get to the Super Bowl.
0: Well, for the Texans, it'd be, the first time they make it to the AFC Championship game since they've been the Houston Texans, and obviously be the first time making it to the big game. And the Baltimore Ravens, we've been hearing about it for a while. We've been hearing about it that they're going to get there. And look, for Lamar, it's not about regular season success now. It's all about the postseason. So there you go. You got Baltimore representing the big game. I've got the Houston Texans. And right now, currently, we're at the two-minute warning between the Patriots and the Seahawks with Seattle at 13-10, and New England has the ball. He's Emmett Golden. I'm Q Myers. I said the Texans will finally get to the big game. Well, this team on the diamond finally had a grand slam. That's next on ESPN Radio on the all-new ESPN app.
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11: Senior NFL writer Mike Stando of The Athletic.
12: Mike, I do want to go to the bottom of Tier 2 with Jalen Hurts with the Eagles. Where are the Jalen Hurts people out there? What is the case that they're making for why he should be a little bit higher on this list and maybe, you know, is being overlooked as to how good of a quarterback he is?
13: I mean, he's been in two Super Bowls, won one of them, and he's played great, got great numbers in those two. So I think that's the case for him is, hey, this guy's underappreciated. In the biggest moments, he's gone toe-to-toe with Patrick Mahomes. Give him his due. But I do feel like the conversation around him the last few years has been mostly negative. You know, let's face it, he's had a great team around him, great offensive line. You know, they've had a good running game. He's been a part of that. And now they've had a good defense. And so you don't get the feeling as much that they're putting it on his shoulders week in, week out, even though in the Super Bowl he was able to do that. Now you get to a point where, I don't know, do you feel like they're going to do a big extension with him and lock in for a bunch more years? I kind of feel like, you know, they might have some polish before doing that. And so I do think him being in three could be disrespectful, but I sort of get it. I feel it.
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11: It doesn't get any better than this. Brand new book by Jeff Rimmer. You know, Montreal Canadiens fans are salivating at the prospect of Marchenko maybe being traded here at some point. Do you see him being dealt by it? Kind of feels like, and it feels like there's kind of a mutiny that's developed in Columbus, even though Werenski has said he wants to stay.
14: As far as Marchenko is concerned, I love the guy. He is just a delight. Here's a guy that could barely speak. How many Russians are looking, and this is not any disrespect, but they feel comfortable having an interpreter, do not want to speak in English. Yet here was Marchenko doing the best that he could possibly do. Always had a smile on his face, and he is one tremendous player. If it ever comes to pass, I'm telling you, he's a gem, and he would be a gem for the Canadiens. His agent has kind of been throwing around some ideas that he may not re-sign here after this season and might be forced to be traded. It all depends on what happens with the Blue Jackets on the ice. As far as Werenski, if I can get back to Zach, all he wants to do is win. After winning the Norris Trophy here at the end of the season, he made it very, very clear he wants to win in Columbus. But if things don't turn around this season, this is an important year for the Blue Jackets, I could see him asking to be traded at that point.
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0: Long in the bottom of the third.
1: That highlight courtesy of the Yes Network, the Yankees beat the Rockies 6-1.
0: That's wild, right? You don't think about it. As many home runs that are hit, that is the first grand slam that was hit by the Yankees all season long. Now, again, Aaron Judge has been out for a long time, so you'd expect. But still, I would think someone there in the Bronx would have hit one out, right?
1: Yeah, there's guys in Major League Baseball that aren't power hitters that hit grand slams once in a while. So it's very surprising that the Yankees hadn't done it yet.
0: Second youngest in Yankees history with a grand slam, only behind Mickey Mantle. That's pretty good company right there. And Lombard Jr.'s grand slam was the team's first of the season. The Brew Crew are the only remaining team without one, which is also surprising. As many runs as they score.
1: Yeah, I guess they don't do it with one swing. They do it with a couple more.
0: Apparently. Speaking of the Brew Crew, they took on the Cubs. How did this one play out?
10: Here's the pitch to Contreras. That's driven to left. This one's got a shot. If it stays fair, it is fair. William Contreras tucks it inside the foul pole for a two-run shot. The Brewers have scored a touchdown.
1: 620 WTMJ on the call. The Brewers beat the Cubs. It feels like they play each other every night. 8-6.
0: Yeah, man, I've been watching this series the last couple nights, and the Brewers got the clean sweep over them.
1: Mm-hmm.
0: And this was a lot of fun. And really, this one, the Cubs, I got to give them credit. They came back. The first two games were 4-3, 4-3. And then this one, all of a sudden, the Brew Crew was putting up all these runs. I'm like, wait, hold on. What happened to the Cubbies? And so, that's a fun series right there between those two teams. And, of course, PCA is so much fun to watch. And that's my new favorite player in Major League Baseball. So, you know, I'm locked in on the Cubbies now.
1: Yeah, that's your team now.
0: That's my new team.
1: That's your role.
0: Well, it's not my team. That's my player. That's my player. All right? So he's got Ricky Henderson tendencies, so that's why he is my guy. But as far as the Brew Crew, second sweep of the Cubs this season, first time sweeping the Cubs multiple times in the season since 2021. Jackson Churio, 3-for-5. He's had a hell of a series. Three for five and a home run, 2 RBI, third straight multi-RBI game, tied for the longest streak of his career. There you go. That's a hell of a series.
1: Yeah, it is. Yeah, and, you know, just keep it going. I like the Brewers. I like the Brewers a lot. Think about, I think we did with the Dodgers what we're doing with the Rams. Like, they'll just go win another World Series, you know, because they had the most talent and most money and all this. Like, they'll just win it. Which, listen, I'm not doubting the Dodgers, but the Brewers, they got something else in mind.
0: Yeah, for the Cubs, though, that's their fourth straight loss. Longest losing streak since a season-long 10-game losing streak back in May. And swept for the third time this season are the Cubs. Two have come against the Brewers. So, again, nice back and forth between those two teams. I really do like that, the Brewers and the Cubbies, doing a little game night triple play here on Game Night on ESPN Radio and the all-new ESPN app. A lot of runs scored in the Phillies and the Astros.
10: The right-hander's pitch. Swung on. Hit deep right field. It is gone. Kyle Schwarber with his 10th career grand slam. Home run number 44 on the season. It is 11-6 Phillies.
1: Sports Radio 94 WIP on the call right there. The Phillies 11, the Astros 7.
0: Look, there's another grand slam.
1: Yeah.
0: Right?
1: Yeah.
0: Another grand slam for Schwarber. That's his 10th career grand slam. First one this season. But, I mean, just wild again to think that the Yankees and the Brewers, the only two that didn't have grand slams, the Yankees have one and the Brewers still do not. But Schwarber, 6th grand slam as a member of the Phillies, tying him for 3rd most in franchise history. The 8th win this season after trailing by 4-plus runs for the Phillies, breaking a tie with the Padres for most such wins in MLB this season. And, again, Schwarber just doing some big things. He's been doing big things all season long, and the Phillies get the victory. One more that was big-time scoring. Like, runs, if you wanted runs, this one gave you runs. How about the Mets and the Marlins? This will happen in the top of the 7th.
10: Here's Francisco Lindor with runners at the corners. First pitch, swing, and a fly ball down the line in right. Casey over. It is gone. Into the first row in right field. Francisco Lindor, a 3-run home run. And the Mets have a 14-8 lead in the 7th inning.
1: 880 ESPN New York on the call there. The Mets and the Marlins might score more runs, more points than the Patriots and the Seahawks right now. Mets 15, Marlins 14.
0: Yeah, man, that's one of those. And I've been saying it for a while now. There's so many runs being scored. many games that we see all these runs score. Whenever I see one that's like 2-1 or 1-0, I'm like, whoa, what happened there? Where's the rest of the team? Did they not show up tonight? But, yeah, big-time performance right there between both programs, the Mets and the Marlins, 15-14. New York gets the victory. One more. This was a close one. Mama Q's Giants going up against the Cardinals. Here we go in the bottom of the eighth.
16: Shea Whitcomb, the hitter. He swings at the first pitch. Drives one to center field. Church back. It is off the wall. Lee around third. He'll score. Whitcomb into second. 7-6 Giants. Shea Whitcomb, who had the walk-off hit two nights ago, blasts one off the center field wall.
1: Highlight courtesy of KNBR. The Giants get the win over the Cardinals 7-6.
0: There it is right there. Again, the Giants had two wins in the previous 50 seasons combined when trailing plus by 5-plus runs in the eighth inning or later in 89 and 85. They found a way to get the victory, and the Cardinals' first loss after leading by 5-plus runs in the eighth inning or later since July 20th of 2021. Monday night football is not Monday night football. It's Wednesday night football is going on. Hey, look, I'm not in midseason form yet either. It's the first game of the season. Are. Let's get a quick update.
17: NFL update.
0: All right, so how I have it, Emmett, maybe you have it a little bit different. About, what, 30 seconds left to go on this one?
1: Yeah, 32
0: New England's,
1: seconds. Yeah.
0: New England's driving, and Drake May had just got sacked at Seattle 28 for a 7-yard loss. So there you go. This is a really exciting game down the stretch, man. This looks like New England. They look like they were in their bag on this final drive here and didn't know what was going to happen. Still don't know what's going to happen. There's still some time left in this one, but New England's driving. They're on a 14-play drive, covering 57 yards so far, 5 minutes and 18 seconds off the clock, literally going down to the wire.
1: The Seahawks can't get off the field.
0: Well, no kidding.
1: Yeah, during this, there was a 4th and 9.
0: Yep.
1: That the Patriots converted. There was a 3rd and 1 where Drake May went on a bootleg and the outside linebacker didn't keep contain and he picked up the first down. This Seahawks defense is great, but they've been very prevent, if you know.
0: Right.
1: Very prevent type defense. And what they say when you play to prevent, you prevent yourself from winning.
0: Yeah, for this one, the Seahawks didn't score their first points until a field goal with 3:13 left in the third quarter. Longest all time into a season that a reigning Super Bowl champion went without scoring. So,
1: that's the ball game. That's the ball game. Interception, 3rd interception of the night for Drake May. Threw a pick in the end zone.
0: Hey, you know what? That's you get down how you live is what you always say, right?
1: Yep.
0: Well, that's exactly what the Seahawks did. They got down how they live. They couldn't get off the field, like you mentioned. New England was on a 15-play drive. Yeah, they looked like they were rolling. It didn't look like they were going to be able to stop New England. And they went back to that well, seems like a little too many times, Mac Hollins as their target on this one. It felt like they targeted him about 3 or 4 times on that drive. And that final one, Job just makes a really good play. Right, yeah. And that's what Seattle's known for, right? Is their defense. That's how they butter their bread, and they buttered it well in this one.
1: 3 picks by Drake May. 3 picks, and this is what we talked about.
0: Yeah.
1: You usually take a step back, you know, after, and it's just one game. It's not the end of the world. I don't want to imply that that's what I'm saying. It's just that a guy that was right in the running for an MVP had an opportunity to do what an MVP quarterback does, go down the field with seconds left and win the game or tie it. And he throws a pick in the end zone.
0: How much credit are we going to give Drew Lock, right? I mean, this guy comes in after Sam Darnold goes down in the first drive. And as you mentioned, Drake May throws 3 interceptions. How many turnovers did Seattle have?
1: 0.
0: 0. Yeah. Drew Lock, backup quarterback. Kirk Morrison always tells me, you never know when your opportunity is going to arrive. You never know when it's going to be your turn, so you got to be ready. I thought, you know, Drew Lock entered the game, wasn't quite ready to be the guy. But you mentioned it. He looked a lot better, looked a lot more comfortable coming out of the locker room at halftime.
1: Yeah. I mean, in the second half, he seemed to settle down, and now he's got a dub tonight.
0: He's got a dub, and Seattle's got a dub 13-10 over New England. The first game of the 2026 season is in the books. We break it down next on ESPN Radio.
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12: So just going over to the potential number one overall picks here, I think it's down to two names for everybody. It's Jahmyr Gibbs and it's Bijan Robinson. I feel like you can't go wrong either way, Andy, but are you leaning in any sort of direction here?
25: I think you're right. Jahmyr Gibbs, Bijan Robinson. I'm going to say, to me, Jahmyr Gibbs has pulled ahead only because of the surrounding pieces with Robinson. And you look at that quarterback situation in Atlanta. Michael Penix Jr. injured. We know Tua's banged up and his career could end at any second. Okay, so Bijan Robinson's a stud, fantastic. But aren't teams, guys like this, going to say, okay, well, we'll stack the box and make Robinson beat us. And then some days he might, and his numbers will still be good. But are they going to be number one overall good?
1: Mm-hmm.
25: The receiver options aren't great. 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You can't stack the box against Jahmyr Gibbs. They'll make you pay. Against the Falcons, I think you can, and that's why I'll say Gibbs first overall.
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1: Also in the NFL, Las Vegas Raiders tight end Brock Bowers is expected to miss the start of the season. The All-Pro underwent a meniscus trim Tuesday in Dallas and is expected to miss one or two games. Bowers reportedly suffered an injury during training camp with the issue diagnosed last week. Also in the NFL, down in Minnesota or up in Minnesota, depending on where you live, J.J. McCarthy will open up the season as the Vikings' third-string quarterback. Coach Kevin O'Connell confirmed that Kyler Murray will start Sunday's opener against Green Bay, with Carson Wentz serving as the backup. McCarthy was the 10th overall pick in 2024, lost his starting job in training camp. Let's take a look at some scores in Major League Baseball. We saw the Angels beat the Red Sox 6-4. Tonight, the Yankees beat the Rockies 6-1, and the Tampa Bay Rays defeated the Braves 7-2. Coming up, more reaction to tonight's game on Game Night with Q Myers and myself, Emmett Golden.
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0: 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He's Emmett Golden. I'm Q Myers. And Emmett, it's just that simple. Yeah. Sometimes the game doesn't have to be overcomplicated. The Patriots, for the most part, in the first half of the game, I know at halftime they only led 7-0, but it felt like the Patriots were getting some momentum. Felt like the Seahawks really couldn't find their way, couldn't find their footing. Oh, by the way, they lost their starting quarterback on the first drive. Mm-hmm. So they had a lot going against them. Coming out in the second half, it was a different ball game. That Seattle defense got ratcheted up. Those three interceptions that Drake May threw, where Drew Lock, who's the second-string quarterback for Seattle, did not throw any and had a touchdown pass. Honestly, in my opinion, difference in the game. You don't turn the ball over, you turn the rock over three times, you lose.
1: And would protect the ball, right? You win the game in the trenches, defense win. Like, these cliches are true. That's why we say them so much. I was really impressed with Drew Lock. In the first half, you could tell that offensively anyway, that Seattle was just kind of stuck, you know, with Darnold going down. Look, Darnold helped them win a Super Bowl last year, and I know they felt like he could do that again, and we'll find out as the night goes on into tomorrow exactly how severe his hip injury is. But Drew went in there, and you could tell he wasn't ready. And I know his job is to be ready, but it sometimes is easier said than done. But they went in at halftime, they made some adjustments, and then they looked like a different offense. Again, no juggernaut. It's the first game of the year. They only scored 13 points. You know, I take the under on a lot of these games, you know, in the first week, because there's going to be some flimsy football out there. But ultimately, the Seahawks made the right adjustments, got it done, had a fourth quarter where they scored 10 points, and that was the difference.
0: You know, and the thing about it with Drew Lock, and look, he was 16 for 22, 187 yards, a touchdown, no turnovers, more importantly. Remember, they have a new OC in Seattle. Yeah. Brian Flory, he's never been an OC before. He was a tight ends coach in San Francisco. So not only did they have a new OC to start out the season, then they lose the starting quarterback in the first drive, and then you have the backup quarterback looking a little shaky at first. And the good thing for Seattle is Drew Lock has had starting experience.
1: Yeah.
0: Right? So I feel like some of that experience that he had kicked in the second half. Fleury probably felt a little bit more comfortable. And ultimately, again, going back to that Seattle defense, if you make plays, if you give the team, you know, the ball with the shorter field, you have an opportunity to make some things happen. And so I thought that was such a huge key for Seattle finding a way to win this game as they scored 13 points in the second half.
1: Yeah, sometimes you just got to tread water until you figure it out. And when you have a defense that's as good as Seattle's, is your offense can take a moment to figure it out. And that's what we saw. And when you have three takeaways, 9 times out of 10, you're going to win the game. Very rarely do you lose a game when you get three interceptions, three fumbles, whatever the case may be. And even though that defense looked shaky on that last drive, what was it, 15 plays?
0: But they made the play when they had to.
1: Right. And there were plays 4th and 9.
0: Right.
1: You know, the Patriots converted that. That's when I started to go, uh-oh, we're about to see Drake May go down and win this thing, you know, and throw a touchdown pass. But not so fast, my friend. It was a pick, and Seattle gets the dub.
0: Couple big injuries in this game. You saw A.J. Brown leave for the Patriots with an ankle injury. He went to get x-rays, and obviously Sam Darnold left after the first drive with a hip injury, and he went and got x-rays off-site. According to head coach Mike Vrabel, no update yet on A.J. Brown. So, like you said, we'll wait and see. But that's obviously a big injury for Drake May and the Patriots, because you would assume on that last drive, A.J. Brown's there. They're not targeting Mac Hollins. No disrespect, but they're not targeting Mac Hollins as much as they were.
1: No, they're not. But this is why we play him, right? This is why we play those games. How about the big night for JSN? You know, we've been talking about the defense and giving love to Drew Lock, who deserves it for coming in. The Seattle Seahawks had 200 yards passing. JSN had 122 of those.
0: Right.
1: You know, and the only touchdown that they scored tonight, they kicked two field goals to get the other 6 points. So that was JSN. He's the number one receiver.
0: Yeah.
1: You know what I'm saying?
0: Yeah.
1: He's that wide receiver one that everybody's looking to have. He kind of proved it last year, and I think this year he got off to a great start as well.
0: Yeah, I mean, 61% of the Seahawks receiving yards were Jackson Smith and Jigba, right? Mm-hmm. The 122 right. out of the 200 receiving yards, and that's because Sister Sledge gave me that number. I'm not a mathematician.
1: So you didn't just come up with that yourself?
0: No, not even going to try to front like that. But I will tell you, last season, 44% of the Seahawks receiving yards in 2025 went to JSN. So picking up where he left off.
1: Mm-hmm.
0: You should. If you have an alpha, if you have a guy like that, you're supposed to use him. That's why the Patriots went out and got A.J. Brown, so they could have an alpha like that.
1: And then A.J. Brown, who had three catches for 26 yards before he left the game, he was active in three of those catches. They had, you know, they were some big catches, you know, to move the chains, to get first downs. So I was disappointed that he left because I want to see what that offense looks like with him as the number one receiver. But I hope he's all right. No update from Mike Vrabel on A.J. Brown. Says he has no update yet. So I'm sure in New England they're kind of holding their breath right now. And in Seattle, too, because we see it every year.
0: Right.
1: We see every year early on in the season some big names end up being lost for the rest of the season. Certainly hope that's not the case for these two.
0: Yeah, matter of fact, we'll be hearing from the Patriots, Mike Vrabel, coming up, you know, probably about 5-6 minutes or now from now here on Game Night on ESPN Radio. And I'm sure he'll be talking about Drake May, first career game with three picks. Matter of fact, if you're going back to the last two games, you know, the Super Bowl and this game, he's had 5 interceptions in 2 games, right? Mm-hmm. And had 10 in the previous 20 games. So all of a sudden, turnovers are becoming a thing. And again, that's the reason why they went out and got A.J. Brown, so they can have a really good top-notch wide receiver that he could throw the ball to, so he's not, you know, prone to throw the, you know, turn the ball over and have those type of situations. And I don't think it was any big surprise that all three of Drake May's interceptions came in the fourth quarter.
1: Yeah, that's a terrible time to throw them, Jack. Yeah. You know what I'm saying? Mm-hmm. It's a terrible time to throw them. And I, you know, I don't want to overreact.
0: No, of course. Game one.
1: I don't want to.
0: The Patriots lost last year, week one, as well.
1: Right.
0: They let the Raiders go into Foxborough and get a dub. The Raiders only won 2 more games after that. The Patriots play in the Super Bowl, so do with that as you may.
1: Patriots only lost 2 more games after that, right?
0: Right.
1: Something like that.
0: Exactly.
1: So, yeah. So don't want to overreact. It's a tough way to start the season. You know, if you lose the game 13-10 and you don't turn it over, you just go, man, it was tough out there, you know. But when you throw 3 picks, and that last one, I mean, I guess he thought he was open, but I clearly saw you had a DB ready to undercut and get that. There was also a safety behind him in the end zone. Mm-hmm. So
0: Try to force it.
1: Yeah, that I got to make a play, which in reality, you really didn't. You were in field goal range. Mm-hmm. You could live to fight another day, kick a field goal, go into overtime. But it is the first game of the year. No one's in peak mode right now.
0: No, and look, I don't think there was any coincidence that all three of Drake May's interceptions came on throws that were 15-plus air yards, right? I mean, when you look at his completions, he completed 23 out of 33 passes, but he only threw for 178 yards.
1: Mm-hmm.
0: That's an average of 5.4 yards per reception, which isn't good.
1: No, that's dink and dunk about as much as you can go. And his

0: AJ going out this game, other guys had to step up. Mac Hollins was, you know, really the biggest threat in the passing game for him. Ramondre Stevens out of the backfield had 5 receptions for 44 yards as well.
1: You know, the thing about Mac Hollins, though, because he spent some time here with the Raiders, he is that guy that, even though you don't look at him as, you know, some top flight wide receiver or whatever, he's just like, hey, I'm out here. I'm available. He'll do anything you ask him to do. He'll do it. Now, after the game, he'll walk around with no shoes on. He'll do his own thing. But he's always making himself available. Yeah, he's always making himself available. So I don't want to make it sound like he's not a player. He's just not what they, you know, what they need as their number one target. And that's why they went out and made the move for A.J. Brown. And unfortunately, he goes out with the ankle injury. And we don't have an update on him as he did go and get x-rays. But we do want to hear from the Patriot head coach, Mike Vrabel. We'll do that next. He's Emmett Golden. I'm Q Myers. It's game night here on ESPN Radio on the all-new ESPN app.
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14: Mark Griffin from RDS. Everybody talking about the dynasty in the making here in the LA Dodgers. We all know they're stacked. Their pitching rotation is the best in baseball. But how much of a challenge do you think it's going to be for this team that has won back-to-back World Series to get out of the National League?
15: Yeah. I mean, the Dodgers obviously on paper is an all-star team. But like we saw the last couple of years, they're 2 years ago, the Padres almost took the Dodgers out of the playoffs, and obviously last year the Jays came so close to win the World Series. So it's, you know, I know the Dodgers have all kinds of money, but they're doing a lot of right things to be the best team in baseball. But at the end of the day, it plays on the field, and I think it's going to be a big challenge. 3 in a row is hard. The Dodgers right now are going through their first slump of the season. I like their attitude. They're a veteran team. They're not panicking, but you'll still need to produce offensively. As long as you have, you know, the Snells and the Tarek Skubal, it's great, but you still need to produce offensively, and that might be, I think, the challenge that the Dodgers will find out in the playoffs. So by no means, I mean, it's a great team, obviously, but I don't think it's it's a sure thing for them to get to the World Series. It's going to be a little more struggle this year.
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3: Range to get the points. You're going to tie the game. You have an opportunity to do that. Yes, you want to score a touchdown and win, but you got to protect the points. We're here for Mike Vrabel in a hot second on that, but I did want to pass this along when it comes to Sam Darnold and his injury. Seahawks head coach Mike McDonald said good news on Sam Darnold, but he didn't provide any more information. And from ESPN's Adam Schefter, he said sources, Seahawks quarterback Sam Darnold has been at Harborview Medical Center in Seattle undergoing a CT scan on his hip. The initial test was encouraging, but inconclusive, and Darnold now is scheduled to undergo an MRI on Thursday. So there is that. Ruled out a fracture. Okay, so they ruled out a fracture. That's good. That's very positive news.
4: Yeah, that is good. There is a labrum in your hip, and that would be the next thing that I would be concerned about.
3: It's Dr. E right there.
4: No, my son missed his freshman year in college with a labrum injury to his hip. So, and it was kind of on a play like that going down to the ground. So, keep an eye out, but it's good to know no bones are broken.
3: Yeah, exactly. So, again, from Mike McDonald, good news on Sam Darnold, but didn't provide any more updates. I'm sure Mike Vrabel is going to talk about those three interceptions that Drake May, his quarterback, threw, especially that last one that cost him the game as they lose 13-10. Versus Seattle Seahawks. Let's go back to Seattle and hear from the Patriots head coach.
5: You know, we didn't win the football game in the fourth, you know, I mean the second half, and you know, that's really when you have to win these games in this league is finding a way to, you know, make some plays in the second half in critical situations. We didn't do that, and you know, whether you know, we can't turn the ball over, and we have to create more turnovers. Again, it's a broken record, you know, we gotta have a chance. We gotta be great in that situation. You know, we got the field goal. You know, offense did a great job of battling back and fourth down conversion and putting ourselves in a position. And again, we want to be aggressive and just not reckless. And you know, they did a nice job and made a play. But there's a lot of fight in there. There's a lot of good things, and there's going to be a few things that we have to eliminate that get you beat in this league. So. Great test, great challenge. I thought we did some things really well. We got off to a great start. We got some stops defensively. We handled the environment enough. You know, it was unfortunate, you know, back there on the punt team. And, you know, we had maybe one other false start. But, you know, all in all, for the first week on the road here at this place, thought we handled the environment pretty well.
6: What was your message to the game?
5: It's just a long season. You know what I mean? Like, we're going to hold our head up high, and we have nothing but the utmost confidence in him and everybody on this football team, and he's going to make a lot of plays for us. And
7: that final drive, you had lengthy drive for a couple fourth down conversions. Is that a case there of just Drake maybe trying to do too much or not throw it away hard enough in that situation where you can get the field goal?
5: Well, I mean, we're trying to be aggressive and obviously win the football game, but not reckless. And, you know, again, you don't get any do-overs, but we'll have to learn from it. And, you know, stick together. It's never just about one guy. I think everybody knows that by now.
6: How's AJ doing?
5: I don't have any update yet. Wasn't able to return, obviously.
8: Mike, up 10-0 with the ball with 9 minutes left in the third. Do you think if you would have ended every possession with a kick, like you guys were in a good spot at that time?
5: I mean, I think you're just trying to, you know, if we could kick them, we would have gotten in position. You know, I think that, you know, that's probably fair to say. I just don't know if, you know, you're going to be able to end every possession in a kick. And, you know, I mean, if you did that in 10 possessions, you'd have 30 points. I don't know how realistic that is for the entire game. So, you mean like being able to punt the football? I don't know. You know, I mean, you were going to have to score, you know. But I felt like our defense responded. You know, I mean, you can't throw three interceptions. You know, Drake knows that. You know, we put ourselves in some long yardage situations on the one, you know, that we probably forced. And I think the guy made a great play on the last one.
2: Did you get a look at why Smith and Jigba was left so open on some of the big plays there?
5: On the fourth down? Yeah, I mean, it was selling out on the run and had missed tackle. And, you know, I mean, again, if they gain 6 yards, it's a first down. You just can't gain 50. So, you know, that's a, you know, I mean, you got to be able to stop them, you know, like we did on third down, and then, you know, be able to get them on the ground if they throw that on fourth down.
2: What did Seattle do to make it so hard to establish the run?
5: I mean, they're number two in the league in run defense last year, so I'm sure they probably picked up where they left off. I thought we had some decent runs. Again, not necessarily good enough, but I thought we had some positive runs. And had a few negative ones. I thought we protected well enough. I thought we stayed balanced enough to be able to do that and move the pocket a little bit. So, great challenge out here. I'm disappointed, but, you know, I said we never accept losing, but we have to embrace being able to move on and improve. And we know how long the season is.
9: That's Patriots head coach Mike Vrabel after the 13-10 loss to the Seattle Seahawks. And, yeah, I think Mike's handling that right. It's not the end of the world. This is a really good defense, by the way. You know, they're tough against the run, and they'll turn you over. And you know that if you do that, you're going to have a tough time winning. There's a difference between being aggressive and being reckless, and we heard Vrabel talk about that. You want to be aggressive, but you don't want to be reckless. They had an opportunity to kick a field goal.
3: Yeah.
9: You know, if Drake throws that ball out of the back of the end zone, they're probably still playing right now.
3: Yeah, they got to protect the points. You can't, you know, throw away your points when you have a chance to tie it. Now, if you were down by six or you had to get a touchdown, that's one thing. But you weren't in the position where you had to get a touchdown. You would like a touchdown, absolutely. Mm-hmm. You just got to be smarter than that. And, you know, already having two interceptions in the fourth quarter, you definitely can't afford a third one. But, you know, as a young quarterback trying to make a play, trying to, you know, just will his team to victory, and it just wasn't meant to be. And look, Seattle was in a position. Now, I know that they were up against their own goal line, but they're in a position that they want to be in. They want to have their defense be able to chance to close games out, and that's what happened.
9: Yeah, yeah. After giving up 15 plays, it was it wasn't pretty at the end. No. I was over here like, hey, what happened to the Seattle defense? They've been so good in the second half, and it had the momentum. And you know how strong momentum is in sports, both ways.
3: Yep.
9: You know, positive momentum is a powerful force. Negative momentum is as well, and there was a lot of positive momentum going fourth and nine, converting that, third and one, converting that, and it felt like, oh, okay, this is going to end in a spectacular drive. Drake May last year, you know, 2 years ago, last year, whatever, so close to winning the MVP. He's going to kind of, you know, be the first to make an MVP statement. Not so fast, my friend. It didn't work out like that, but entertaining game, albeit a little slow one.
3: No, there's no doubt about that. Our good friend Jasper hit us up at ESPN Radio, at eGoldie80, at your boy Q254, and said, I've been saying the entire offseason, Drake May is overrated. He benefited from a weak schedule last year and got exposed in a playoff. Hope A.J. Brown's okay. If he is, he's going to find out. The grass isn't always greener. Fly, Eagles, fly.
9: Okay. All right. I believe, be careful what you ask for. You just might get it. You know, I don't wish it on anybody, but I do believe that, and hopefully A.J. Brown's okay.
3: Right.
9: I
3: want everybody to be healthy.
9: Yeah, I want to see the best of the best on the field at all times. I don't want to see anybody get hurt, you know, but A.J. wanted to get up out of Philly. He got up out of Philly and, you know, obviously couldn't finish the game due to an ankle injury, but hopefully he'll be back and be able to play next week or sometime soon.
3: You know, the thing is, I think Drake May is a really good quarterback. I do. I get the schedule from last year. I get that, but he proved he's a good quarterback. He just, as you mentioned before, DTM, he did too much in this game and they lost the game. We'll hear from the Seattle side of things next here on Game Night on ESPN Radio.
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16: It's Melnick in the afternoon here on TSN 690. I'm John Still with FC Superhead Coach Nick Rizzaghi. All right, let's get to him.
17: Cut back past Glemmy, trying to find a way through, and a fortunate Karabas and Bomeo floats over Colombo and puts Supra ahead by three.
16: So Loiquemi, his touch is unbelievable. Maybe it's the futsal of it all coming up through that, but, you know, he made this run the other day against Ottawa down the left side where, you know, the ball just seems glued to his feet. Knowing this guy for as long as you have and working with him for as long as you have, what does it feel like to see him get this opportunity and make it count in this first season in the CPL?
18: Very truthfully, it feels like vindication, and it feels like telling everybody I told you so. Mm-hmm. I think it feels like that for a lot of us. And of course, I'm really happy for him to start getting the accolades that he deserves and the recognition that he deserves, because this has never been a doubt for us that he's able to do this. And I'm very comfortable to say if you put him at a higher level, let him get used to it, then he'll do the same thing. And I do believe that Quebecois guys don't always get the... they sometimes get the short end of the stick when it comes to the rest of Canada, and just from my experience, maybe it's wrong. And I'm just very happy to give these guys this chance and that they're having this chance to show what they can really do.
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4: Or when the game, A.J. Brown left this game in the third quarter with an apparent ankle injury. No update, but he was seen wearing a boot on his right foot. Let's take a look at some other news in the NFL. The Las Vegas Raiders tight end Brock Bowers is expected to miss the start of the season. The All-Pro underwent a meniscus trim Tuesday in Dallas and is expected to miss one or two games. Bowers reportedly suffered the injury during training camp with an issue that was diagnosed last week. Also, J.J. McCarthy will open the season as the Vikings' third-string quarterback. Kevin O'Connell confirmed that Kyler Murray will be the starter and Carson Wentz will serve as the backup. Let's take a look
9: at scores around Major League Baseball earlier tonight. The Orioles beat the Guardians 9-5, and the Tigers beat the Twins 7-2. More of Game Night straight ahead.
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22: 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Guess who? JSN breaks the tackle. 30, 25, 20. Who's the goal? 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Touchdown! Seahawks! 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
23: May, shotgun snap. 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He does. 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Did he keep his toes in? 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It's intercepted in the end zone. Holy catfish. The third pick of the night by the Seahawks.
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3: Two huge plays right there that helped the Seattle Seahawks and sealed the deal for the Seattle Seahawks in this game versus New England Patriots, 13-10. 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Emmett, it's just really good to be talking about an NFL game matters, a real game, first game of the season. The one thing you don't want to hear about is, and you don't want to see, is injuries. Unfortunately, for both sides, both teams, the Seahawks and the Patriots, we saw injuries to big-time players. Sam Darnold for the Seahawks, the starting quarterback, goes out after the first drive, and A.J. Brown goes out later with the ankle injury. And, of course, we don't have updates really on either one of those, but this was what Mike McDonald, the Seahawks head coach, had to say about Sam Darnold following the game.
24: And with Sam, we got some great news back. It's to say it's good news right now, so it's – I know still, just, you know, our thoughts and prayers with Sam. We love him. At this point, we were able to rule out a fracture. So there's some more tests to be done. And so that's what I'm saying when it's positive. So, but I know it's we're still working through all that. But right now, I think fracture's out, which is great news.
9: Yeah, if it's a fracture, that's the year. You know, you know, they may be able, if there's an issue with his labrum, you may be able to get through that a little bit. But if he had a fractured hip, then he's done for the season. So they'll obviously figure out what exactly the injury is, because he wasn't moving very well after that first drive, man. The first drive of the game, you just raised your banner. You're all fired up. 12s are going crazy. Everybody's, and then that's it. Your quarterback, your Super Bowl winning quarterback, is done for the game. And you can tell it took the Seahawks a while to overcome that.
3: Yeah, there's no doubt. And that's just the reality of it. That's what the NFL is, right? We always talk about the next man up. And I always say, the next man up isn't as good as that man, or he would be that guy. But Drew Lock had to be that next man up. Yeah. You know, you lose Sam Darnold after the first drive. I'm sure Drew Lock did not have on his bingo card, I'll be in after the first drive.
9: Right. Right. And he did his job.
3: Right.
9: Right. He's in the NFL as a backup quarterback, and he did exactly what a backup quarterback's supposed to do.
3: You know, and to take it a step further, we're watching the game before the game, before the show, Game Night on ESPN Radio and all new ESPN app. We see Sam Darnold kind of limp off, and I'm like, he's all right.
9: Mm-hmm.
3: I mean, that's what I initially thought. Like, oh, he's going to be okay. He just, you know, he got sacked. He just fell wrong. He's fine.
9: Right.
3: No big deal. Next thing we know, he's ruled out for the game.
9: Right. Pretty quickly.
3: That's what I'm saying. Yeah, exactly.
9: Pretty quickly, too. Mm-hmm. And I was nervous. The same thing with A.J. Brown. You know, at first, when I saw him grab his ankle, I'm thinking, okay, someone fell on it. But the way he was walking, I'm like, that doesn't look too good. At least he was walking on it. You know, they say he's been seen wearing a boot And I'm sure there'll be more of an update tomorrow or Friday whenever they're able to give everyone an update. But, yeah, man, two big names, one on each team, lost to injury, and that is the NFL.
3: That is the NFL in a nutshell. Drew Lock came in for Sam Darnold, 16 for 22, 187 yards, a touchdown, no interceptions, and was only sacked one time. So I got to give Drew Lock a lot of credit for what he was able to do. That one touchdown went to JSN, Jackson Smith and Jigba, who had eight catches, 122 yards, and that touchdown went for 45 yards on a fourth down play. Big time performance right there. And following the game, Drew Lock caught up with Scott Van Pelt.
2: You appeared ready to go. What's the mentality when Sam goes down?
5: It's the same thing every week. It's don't know when my number's going to get called. I've done everything up to this point, from elementary school, middle school, high school, college, to be ready for moments like this. It'd be a shame if I wasn't ready. Prep, prep, prep, be ready. Like, it's going to be the first drive, which ironically ended up being that tonight. But, man, take care of the football. I know what kind of defense we have. I know the weapons we have on offense. Take care of the football. Put in these guys' hands. Let them make plays, and we'll see what the scoreboard looks like at the end of it.
2: Well, it looks the way everybody in the 12s wanted it to, with you guys coming out on top. But I want to roll the tape back here just to the beginning, because you talk about from elementary school on, but this is a different night. Number one, it's a Wednesday. Number two, they're showing banners, right, and rings, and you all are the reigning champs. No one can take what's yours, but I have to believe it's different in terms of the nerves and the emotions. Am I right about that? Did it feel different in that respect?
5: Yeah, I mean, this place was rocking. The 12s never, they're always ready to go. But I will say, you know, there might have been a freshman like B team on a Wednesday. So there was the kind of familiarity there of playing on a Wednesday. But no, man, it was different in here. It was different in here tonight. Just the feeling, like you said, the banner, little rematch. They wanted to get after us. We wanted to get after them. It was fun. It was a fun time.
2: On the broadcast on NBC, Chris Collinsworth pointed out on the fourth down that you might get a look with coverage on Jackson Smith and Jigba. And it appeared that's where you're going all along. When you go up to the line of scrimmage and you see 11 out there and there's no one near him, what goes through the mind, Drew?
5: Yeah. If we're talking about the fourth down conversion touchdown, yeah. That play, yeah. Short, flat, short corner. Then the arrow. Jax was the third in that. But like you said, there really wasn't anybody on him. They covered the short flat early. And when 11's open, you should probably give him the ball because he can go do things like that.
2: Yeah, no, he's outrageous. And you alluded to it earlier as well. That's that defense. Just how do you describe the level of confidence that your side of the ball has when that group, that 11, is on the field?
5: Oh, it's fantastic. Knowing that, in my opinion, you got the best defense in the world on the other side of the ball. One, not only in game days, but two, in practice, going up against those guys all camp. It just makes you better. It makes you better all around. And yes, three and outs, the penalties, we've got to get that fixed. But man, the confidence that defense gives us to be able to go out, keep punching, keep playing, know they got our backs is huge.
2: I want to let you get to your guys, but I just, as a final thought, I think, Drew, we've gotten a glimpse into what you all are carrying with you this year with Hard Knocks. And Coach McDonald, I have such appreciation for the straightforward message that I think he always seems to bring. What would you say has been the overall kind of mantra of the group about how you approach this year, understanding that last year and all you've done is done, and now it's a new campaign?
5: Yeah. Yeah, I think we've heard it a couple times, but it's not run it back, it's run it forward. This is a new team. It's about finding out what the 2026 Seahawks are all about. And man, if tonight has any indication of how tough and resilient this group is, it'd be a really good sign.
9: I think Drew Lock, and that was Drew Lock, quarterback of the Seattle Seahawks there talking to SVP, I think he made a great point. He goes against that defense in practice and in camp.
3: Right.
9: You know how much better that makes you when you have to face another team's defense? Because there aren't a bunch. And I'm not saying the Patriots defense is bad by any means, but it's different with the Seahawks. It's different with the Texans. You know, there are a couple teams that there's just another level that they take it to. And I'm sure that helped Drew out a lot once he realized he got on the field and said, hey, I'm not going against my guys. You know, I actually, am prepared for this
4: practice because the defense has gotten him prepared throughout camp and everything. So just a great job by Drew tonight. He did his job as the backup quarterback. Come in, don't DTM, don't do too much, and he didn't.
3: No, he didn't. He didn't, and that pass that he had to JSN, Jackson Smith and Jigba, it was a fourth and one.

0: 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We are currently experiencing technical difficulties.
1: Even on 8 catches. There were only 200 yards receiving in the game for the Seahawks, and he had well over half of that, 15 yards per catch average. He obviously had the 45-yard touchdown that really only went about 2 yards, you know, in the air, and he did the rest on 11 targets. So, look, they knew they needed him. They're going to need him all year long, regardless of who the quarterback is, and he stepped up tonight.
2: Well, Drake May, he was the guy on the other side of things that looked decent early on, but obviously in the fourth quarter threw 3 interceptions for the Patriots, and that last one sealed the deal, took some points off the board, and gave the game to the Seattle Seahawks as they win 13-10 in the 2026 NFL kickoff game on Wednesday Night Football. Not Thursday Night Football, no, not Monday
1: not
2: Night
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2: 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We'll hear from Drake May. We'll do that next. He's Emmett Golden. I'm Q Myers. 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
4: If someone says Caleb Williams MVP and the Bears are going to win the Super Bowl this year, I am not going to be someone who's like, you're overdoing it.
3: Caleb Williams and the Chicago Bears are in Charlotte to face Bryce Young and the Carolina Panthers.
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14: Pat Hickey has been with us in studio.
15: Everybody's excited about Michael Hage. I can tell you right now, Michael Hage is not going to be a difference maker.
14: What makes you say that?
15: He wasn't the best player at the University of Michigan last year. If they think that he's a center, they don't think he's a center, or that they drafted him as a center. Michigan moved him to the wing. There were 4 players on the Michigan team that had a better faceoff percentage. His faceoff percentage is around 43%. Put that in comparison, Jake Evans, his final year at Notre Dame, led the NCAA with a 71%.
14: Pat, digging deep here.
16: Seriously.
14: They haven't given up on the possibility of him, right? The Canadians are still open to signing him.
15: Did they want to sign him? If they wanted to sign him, he'd probably be here.
16: They wanted him to go to Laval.
15: Did they?
14: Okay, well, you're hinting at knowing something.
15: I mean, the thing is, if he had gone to Laval, he's probably making more money at Michigan than he would have at Laval.
14: Yeah.
15: So we'll see what happens.
14: Okay.
15: We'll see what happens. I think the Russian that they drafted in the second or third round is going to be more of a possibility.
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17: 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It's Johnny Junta. The Blue Jays were right there, and now they are where they are today. Like, how do you process that?
18: Yeah, just sadness, to be honest. Like, I think, obviously, once it marinades and once we look back on it in a couple more years, I think we won't be as sad as we are right now, thinking about it, how close we were. It sucks how close we were, because you never know if it'll happen ever again.
19: Conversely, like, when we talk about the Dodgers, I know that they get all the best players and they spend the most money, but we see how much could change year over year in baseball. How impressive is it that they're just able to be as dominant as they've been over the course of the last few years?
18: I know I obviously make fun of them and their fans a lot on social media, but I would kill for that. Like, I couldn't imagine going into every single season knowing, like, we're pretty much going to go to the World Series this year no matter what. They have pitchers in their rotation that they don't even need to pitch until August, September. Their ability to adapt and always get the best talent because they develop prospects so well and the prospects are coveted by other teams, it's very impressive, to be honest. It's not really many teams in pro sports, period, that are run like the Dodgers, in my opinion.
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2: 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A couple of injuries to pay attention to coming out of this game. A.J. Brown for the Patriots, no update as of yet. Mike Vrabel said he had no update, and we'll obviously wait to find out what is next. And that was an ankle injury for A.J. Brown. And then Sam Darnold, he left the stadium to get x-rays on a hip. So he had probably x-rays at the stadium, but they decided to send him to the hospital. This is what their head coach, Mike McDonald, had to say about Sam Darnold.
20: And with Sam, we got some great news back. It's to say it's good news right now. So it's, I know, still just, you know, our thoughts and prayers with Sam. We love him. At this point, we were able to rule out a fracture. So there's some more tests to be done. And so that's what I'm saying when it's positive. So, but I know it's... we're still working through all that, but right now I think fracture's out, which is great news.
1: Yeah, that is great news, because you don't want to start your season by losing your quarterback for the season.
2: Right.
1: That's, you know, that's tough. And again, we don't exactly know what's going on, but you know, there's not a fracture, not a broken bone in the hip, because that would have meant the season. So they at least they dodged that bullet momentarily.
2: Yeah, exactly. I mean, you don't know exactly the severity of it. You know that Drew Lock was able to come in and hold it down and, you know, not turn the ball over, put Seattle in the best position. The defense did the rest. He did have the touchdown pass to JSN. But you don't want to have to depend on your backup quarterback for too long. You want him to be able to play the role of a backup quarterback. And, of course, like I said, we'll have to wait and see the later results when it comes to Sam Darnold and exactly what the injury, and if he's going to miss any time, and if he is going to miss any time, how much will it be? Drake May, he didn't get injured, unless you're talking about his ego. His ego might have got a little injured as he threw three interceptions, and that last one was the most costly one, taking points off the board that could at least tied the game for New England. And you said it before, they may still be playing at this stage of the game. But let's go back to Seattle and hear from the Patriots QB.
21: Yeah, I think we had the game under control. You know, I thought we had a good plan to try to just start chipping away and be patient. And, yeah, lost patience and costed us. I think it just, you know, decisions that cost us the game, you know, on my part and on my end. And, you know, I vowed to myself to be better and realize it's, you know, it's a long season, but at the same time, you can't have those. You can't have those. And it's unacceptable. And I know that you're going to get back to work because, you know, that wasn't, you know, how I play football and how I want to represent, you know, my game and you know, playing quarterback for the Patriots.
22: The final play during the final pass, were you trying to throw the ball away there, or were you trying to get it to Mac?
21: Yeah, it was something where we had a certain protection on, we were cutting, and, you know, was trying to, you know, get rid of it and, you know, realize we're, you know, Mac was in back there in the back and didn't put enough on it, you know, to get it out, and it was just unacceptable. You know, we had a chance to send it to overtime at the worst. And the only thing you can do is turn the ball over, and that's what I did.
22: Those three picks looked like you were trying real hard to make a play. Was it maybe something you forced? Did you feel like you forced it when you look back?
21: Well, definitely. I just stopped being patient. You know, I think that's a big thing. We were you know, really good up to the point where I tried to put, you know, force one down the sideline of Romeo, where we were patient and, you know, dumping it off and trying to move the chains. And, you know, we avoided a lot of three and outs, and that was, you know, something we try to, you know, just earn more plays and the explosives come. So, you know, just stopped being patient and, you know, made decisions that, you ended up, like I said, that cost us the game.
22: Drake, did you see something change when AJ left again?
21: I mean, obviously a great player, you know, like AJ, anytime that, you know, the presence in the huddle and the presence that he carries out there. You know, I threw one low to him and should have, you know, hit him in the chest. So I got to, you know, make a better play and make a better, you know, throw for him.
23: Drake, there were a few passes, the last interception, the throw to AJ, the flea flicker, where maybe you didn't get enough air on some of the balls. Was there any sort of reason for that, or?
21: Yeah, I think, you know, the one to AJ, he's wide open. I didn't want to, you know, try to overthrow it on the flea flicker. I think, other than that, I'm just trying to, you know, be ball placement, you know, ball placements, you know, key in this league, and trying to, you know, make sure that I put it in the right spot, and I didn't.
3: Everyone talks about the environment here and how loud it gets. Do you think that played a factor at all in the game tonight?
21: I thought we did a really good job on communication. You know, I think the penalties, you know, added up a little bit in the second half. But, you know, from there, I thought we really did a good job on the silent count, you know, on the road. You know, those guys up front, you know, blocked their butts off. You know, they really battled hard, and we were in it, you know, until the last play. And, like I said, I'm proud of those guys up front, and I know we got, you know, some good football ahead of us.
3: Mike talks a lot about handling adversity. How do you hope to see the group just respond to this early adversity, knowing it's okay?
21: You guys stick together. You guys stick together, and that, you know, starts with me getting back to work and, you know, having the right intention in practice. And, you know, these guys are here for me. You know, I think they've done a great job of supporting me and have my back. So I got to, you know, earn their trust, and I know I have their trust, but I got to, you know, keep on putting you know, better football out there. And I think that's, it's week one, but at the same time, you know, you can say there's a full season ahead, but you gotta, you know, get this going early, because we gotta get, you know, start on the right foot. And I know, you know, what we had last year, but we got a new season, a new team, and we need to, you know, build that.
4: Craig, were there any things you felt that you did better when it came to some of those Devin Witherspoon blitz looks relative to the Super Bowl, and especially from like a pre-snap process? Did you just feel like you were getting it blocked up a little bit better?
21: Yeah, I think you got a better sense for it. I mean, they got us on one of the first third downs, and then, you know, from there, I felt like we tried to have a good plan. You know, they had good coaches over there, good players, and they had some things where they had some flea blitzers, and we were hot a few times, and. It's just, you know, on the road, it's hard to get in and out of plays, you know, that you can get into. And there's just plays out there where, you know, I can think of, you know, some where I'm just, you know, whether it's a run look or getting out of a run look that, you know, put us behind the chains, and it's, you know, bad football.
1: That's what accountability sounds like. That is Drake May, Patriots quarterback, after the 13-10 loss to the Seahawks. What I love that he said, because I think it is as accurate as anybody has been able to put it into words, and obviously he was the one that did it, said, I just stopped being patient. Because on that 15-play drive, he was extremely patient all the way up to the last throw. He wasn't doing too much. He was matriculating the ball down the field, right? Taking what's given, running the play. This is a boom, hitting it. And he just ran out of patience, and that is 100% what happened, and at least cost him a chance to win the game, because they were right there in field goal range. Would have been a chip shot, and, you know, they'd probably be over now, but they would have won the overtime and had the momentum.
2: First career game with 3 interceptions for Drake May, 5 interceptions in the last 2 games, including playoffs, both for Seahawks, and 10 interceptions in the previous 20 games. So Seattle's kind of got a way of creating turnovers when it comes to Drake May. He had 11 turnovers during the 2025 regular season. He now has 11 turnovers since the 2025 playoffs started, including tonight.
1: Yeah, that's not a good way to end and start. It's kind of C.J. Stroud-ish. You know, we'll see what C.J. does. But C.J. was good for most of the year. Like, he wasn't bad, I don't think. And then got into the playoffs and late in the season, and it just, you know, kind of fell apart. And it feels like, I mean, it was in the Super Bowl, you know what I'm saying, where it started a little bit to get shaky for Drake, and then it obviously a tough night tonight for in the first game of the year.
2: For me, for Drake May, it was the fact that the completions weren't very, very long.
1: Yeah.
2: You know what I mean? They were all dump offs. He averaged 5.4 yards per completion.
1: Yeah, and 19 yards was the longest.
2: Exactly. Yeah. And his interceptions came on throws of 15-plus air yards, right? Mm-hmm. First Patriots quarterback to have 3 interceptions on throws of 15-plus air yards in the same game over the last 20 seasons. So that's not a good stat. That's the only thing that bothers me. I think that Drake May is a good quarterback, but those numbers right there, the dump-offs and the ones that weren't dump-offs turning into interceptions, that's the concern as far as I'm concerned.
1: Yeah, because to be, you know, an elite quarterback, you got to be able to push the ball downfield, and I'm sure he will. You know, and you know what? If they had A.J. Brown, they would have had more opportunities to push the ball downfield. You know, we got to keep that in mind, and hopefully he's not out too long because I think that kind of hurt.
2: Yeah, well, it hurt him not having A.J. Brown, and the Patriots lose 13-10 to Seattle. We'll hear the Seattle side of things next on ESPN Radio.
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14: Senior NFL writer Mike Stando of The Athletic.
19: Mike, I do want to go to the bottom of Tier 2 with Jalen Hurts with the Eagles. Where are the Jalen Hurts people out there? What is the case that they're making for why he should be a little bit higher on this list and maybe, you know, is being overlooked as to how good of a quarterback he is?
32: I mean, he's been in two Super Bowls, won one of them, and he's played great, got great numbers in those two. So I think that's the case for him is, hey, this guy's underappreciated. In the biggest moments, he's gone toe-to-toe with Patrick Mahomes. Give him his due. But I do feel like the conversation around him the last few years has been mostly negative. You know, let's face it, he's had a great team around him, great offensive line. You know, they've had a good running game. He's been a part of that. And now they've had a good defense. And so you don't get the feeling as much that they're putting it on his shoulders week in, week out, even though in the Super Bowl he was able to do that. Now you get to a point where, I don't know, do you feel like they're going to do a big extension with him and lock in for a bunch more years? I kind of feel like, you know, they might have some polish before doing that. And so I do think him being in three could be disrespectful, but I sort of get it. I feel it.
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33: Melnick in the Afternoon.
14: It doesn't get any better than this. Brand new book by Jeff Rimmer. You know, Montreal Canadiens fans are salivating at the prospect of Marchenko maybe being traded here at some point. Do you see him being dealt? It feels like there's kind of a mutiny that's developed in Columbus, even though Werenski has said he wants to stay.
34: As far as Marchenko is concerned, I love the guy. He is just a delight. Here's a guy that could barely speak. How many Russians are looking, and this is not any disrespect, but they feel comfortable having an interpreter, do not want to speak in English. Yet here was Marchenko doing the best that he could possibly do, always had a smile on his face, and he is one tremendous player. If it ever comes to pass, I'm telling you, he's a gem. And he would be a gem for the Canadians. His agent has kind of been throwing around some ideas that he may not re-sign here after this season and might be forced to be traded. It all depends on what happens with the Blue Jackets on the ice. As far as Werenski, if I can get back to Zach, all he wants to do is win. After winning the Norris Trophy here at the end of the season, he made it very, very clear he wants to win in Columbus. But if things don't turn around this season, this is an important year for the Blue Jackets, I could see him asking to be traded at that point.
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1: The drive which had the Patriots in the red zone. Patriots dealing with their own injuries as A.J. Brown, new receiver for the Patriots, left the third quarter with an ankle injury. He was seen wearing a boot on his right foot. Let's take a look at more news in the NFL. Las Vegas Raiders tight end Brock Bowers is expected to miss the start of the season. The All-Pro underwent a meniscus trim on Tuesday in Dallas and is expected to miss one or two games. In Major League Baseball, the New York Yankees are placing second baseman Jazz Chisholm Hall on the injured list with a sprained right thumb. Chisholm Hall suffered an injury while sliding head first into second base during Tuesday's win over the Colorado Rockies. In Major League Baseball, sticking with it, some games that have gone final. The A's beat the Blue Jays 2-0. The Giants defeat the Cardinals 7-6. And the Mariners beat the Rangers 3-2. More of Game Night with Q Myers and me, Emmett Golden.
10: Stevenson in the backfield, May, shotgun snap, looks to the end zone. Now he looks to throw it up for grabs. He does. It's intercepted. Did he keep his toes in? Did he keep his toes in? He did. It's intercepted in the end zone. Holy catfish. The third pick.

0: that interception in the end zone, taking points off the board for the Patriots. They lose 13-10 in the season opener in 2026. It's game night here on ESPN Radio, the all-new ESPN app, SiriusXM, Channel 80, and TuneIn, presented by Progressive Insurance. Highlight coming in courtesy of Seattle Sports, 710 a.m. He's Emmett Golden. I'm Q Myers. You just can't end a game like that, Emmett.
1: No, you can't. You got to throw it out the back of the end zone or something. And again, so you can end the game like that if you're down six and it's 1 second left and you just heave it in the end zone and, hey, who cares? You had to do it. You didn't have to throw that ball. You know, you could have lived to fight another day by kicking a field goal and, you know, kind of prolonging the game and giving yourself a chance to win it. He just lost his patience.
0: Yeah, he lost his patience. They lost the ball. It just wasn't a good sequence right there. And the three interceptions on the night, none of them were, in my opinion, very good passes. They were all ones that floated way too long, right? Mm-hmm. And so you saw Drake May's interceptions go travel more than 15 yards in the air, and his completions were only 5.4 yards per completion. So that just was a bad recipe for Drake May. First game of the season, not going to overanalyze it, but it's not the way that obviously the Patriots want to start. And for the Seahawks, it was a great way to find a way to win the game, especially when you lose your starting quarterback on the after the first drive of the game and your backup, Drew Lock, has to come in and did just enough to help you get the victory. So I'm sure their head coach, Mike McDonald, is feeling good about themselves as much as they can. But let's go back to Seattle and hear from the head coach.
2: Just really, really incredibly proud of our team. Thankful for the 12s. Just the amount of resilience. I mean, think about all the things going on. I think the fourth play, we lost Sam, you know, first-time play caller. I thought Fleury did a great job of adjusting on the fly, off to staff. Drew Lock deserves a gigantic shout-out for playing, you know, clean football. And you know, we'll improve our operation. It's really everybody on board, but we can get so much better very quickly. I think with Sam, we got some great news back. It's to say it's good news right now, so it's – I know still, just, you know, our thoughts and prayers with Sam. We love him. And the guys really pulled through for him. And then defensively, I thought the guys really fought. You know, these first games were tricky in terms of who's got answers for what and all that. So I thought we played incredibly hard, stuck together. You know, our staff did a great job of finding answers as the game went on. And Nehemiah Pritchard played a dynamite game. And then, you know, just really happy for Josh, just, you know, playing all the way to the very last play, man. It's really, really remarkable. So proud to get the win, but also understand it's the first game. And we have a really great opportunity here to take our game to the next level. But we talk about the 26 Seahawks and understanding our identity and who we are. I think that definitely revealed the type of team that we have, a resilient, tough bunch that sticks together. So I'm really proud of the effort and just really proud to be a Seahawk today. So.
3: With Sam, I'm sure you're waiting more answers, but have you been able to rule out like a fracture?
2: At this point, we were able to rule out a fracture. So there's some more tests to be done. And so that's what I'm saying when it's positive. So, but I know it's we're still working through all that. But right now, I think fracture's out, which is great news.
4: The fact you have 10 days until the next game, does that give you hope you can play, or is it too early?
2: I really don't know. I don't know. I don't know what the extent is.
5: You know, first time play caller, you got your backup quarterback in, you got the fourth down, you got the touchdown on a pass, as a pass play. How did that all kind of come together? Because obviously there's a lot of things there that wasn't necessarily planned.
2: Yeah, well, that was part of our, you know, critical call plan. And so we knew that, you know, that particular down distance was going to be a go. So Brian was ready and we got everybody out there and we roll.
5: Practice that play?
2: Probably not. Probably not. He wasn't on the tape when I saw it. Yeah.
6: Mike, how important is it for your defense when your D-line is hunting and your Rucks going after the quarterback and the effect it has on his decision-making?
2: On their quarterbacks?
6: Yeah, when your D-line is...
2: Well, I thought our guys played really hard. You know, our rush... It was a different type of game than it was, you know, X amount of months ago, you know. So you got to be able to adjust. And I think, again, our player leadership and our coaches of finding solutions of how to adjust our rush plan in real time based off of the things that we're seeing and how we want to adjust our coverages in real time is some high-powered stuff. You know, that's our staff. Those are our players doing those things because they're coming up with those solutions while we're on offense. And You know, we're managing the game on offense when we're on offense. So I thought our staff did a tremendous job.
3: You guys have always expressed your confidence in Drew Lock, but obviously when the season starts, his opportunities are rare. How happy are you guys for him when he gets that chance and then does it?
2: Oh, incredible, yeah. I should have gave him a game ball. He'll get one tomorrow. I'll get something of my own, maybe a belt. But, yeah, we love him. We love him. We love Drew. Guys love him. He's just a Seahawk through and through, man. And so we're all incredibly it's like, okay, Drew's in the game. You hate it. I mean, your heart goes out to Sam. We're praying that it's minor, obviously. He's had such a great offseason. But Drew has too. You know, Drew's played really well. And so when he goes in there, I think anytime somebody's getting an opportunity, unfortunately, it's at, you know, because somebody else isn't able to go. But you also want to feel excited for that player. So we had a lot of confidence in Drew coming in and playing at a high level.
3: With Jackson, like, he's so consistently good last year, maybe we still don't ask you about him enough. But, like, to turn that 45-yard, the way he did that, like, yeah. How special does a guy have to be to do something like
2: that? Well, when you catch it, like, normally, the way I saw it, there were some angles where you would expect the player to get tackled, you know, but he's able to accelerate and kind of those subtle, like, accelerations and cuts that he's able to make. It was that's the type of stuff that not a lot of people can do, especially, but Jax can. So that was a tremendous play.
1: Yeah, Mike McDonald, the Seahawks head coach, there speaking after the victory. And man, you know, the one thing that I think we've played the Seahawks short on all offseason is exactly, and they won the Super Bowl, is they are probably the best team in the NFL. And what I mean by that is there's a bunch of guys that maybe their name isn't on the marquee. Maybe they're and also special guests, right? You know, at mm-hmm. the show.
7: Yeah.
1: But they make plays, man. Mm-hmm. They make plays. And it also doesn't seem like anybody is jealous of anybody else because you see that A.J. Brown, you know, Jalen Hurts, right? Some, I don't know, they had an issue. And obviously, you know, it feels like jealousy could have been part of that. But I don't feel like there's any of that on the Seahawks. And that is a credit to their head coach and why they're so successful.
0: Well, one of the things is when you have a defense that's as good as theirs, you don't have to force the issue. Right. You know what I mean? If you have a defense as good as theirs, you can understand that, you know, the game could come to them. So they don't score anything in the first half. They get shut out, right? That just doesn't happen. And they score all their points in the second half, 10 of them coming in the fourth quarter. But they allowed the game to come to them because they were still in it. At halftime, when they're not playing very well, they're still only down one score. You know, mm-hmm. and then New right. England tacks on another field goal, and you feel, okay, another field goal, that's fine, right? We're still right. in this thing. All we got to do is find a way to put any kind of points on the board. Field goal, touchdown,
1: mm-hmm.
0: both would be great, but let's just start.

0: come away with the victory 13-10 over the New England Patriots. He's Emmett Golden. I'm Q Myers. Well, there's a Wednesday game because there's a Thursday game. The Thursday game is down under in Australia. The Rams and the 49ers. We'll preview that next here on Game Night on ESPN Radio on the all-new ESPN app.
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11: Now with TSN's Kenzie Lalonde joining us on the TSN 690 Morning Show, how would you describe the Montreal Canadiens offseason in the ongoing pursuit of a 2C or the addition of another top six forward that they have yet to put hands on?
12: Yeah, I mean, we know it's not for a lack of trying, but my goodness, it's been quiet.
11: Yeah.
12: There's days where I wake up and I think, ooh, is today going to be the day maybe where there's some movement here? But I think we've heard Kent Hughes and Jeff Gordon stress that, you know, they're trying, they're calling, they're seeing what's out there. And we've kind of learned at this point some of their strategies, whether it's going after guys nearing RFAs to bring them into the fold. As a Montreal Canadian, we saw them do that with Dobson, Newhook, even Doc back in the day. So, you know, there's times I'm wondering if it's guys that aren't even on our radar they're looking to acquire. So they work in mysterious ways, it seems, but I figured at this point, maybe we would have had that bigger deal that Kent Hughes really wants to try and find a way to make possible this season. But like they kind of said, we know it's going to happen. It's just a matter of when. So maybe it will be as late as November when opponents figure out where they're at in the season. And is this a year they're going to go for it? Or are they willing to trade off some of their assets?
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11: With Andy McNamara joining us on TSN 690 as we get you ready for your NFL fantasy season and a look ahead.
13: So just going over to the potential number one overall picks here, I think it's down to two names for everybody. It's Jahmyr Gibbs and it's Bijan Robinson.
11: Mm.
13: I feel like you can't go wrong either way, Andy, but are you leaning in any sort of direction here?
14: I think you're right. Jahmyr Gibbs, Bijan Robinson. I'm going to say, to me, Jahmyr Gibbs has pulled ahead only because of the surrounding pieces with Robinson. And you look at that quarterback situation in Atlanta. Michael Penix Jr. injured. We know Tua's banged up and his career could end at any second. Okay, so Bijan Robinson's a stud, fantastic. But aren't teams, guys, like just going to say, okay, well, we'll stack the box and make Robinson beat us. And then some days he might, and his numbers will still be good. But are they going to be number one overall good?
11: Mm-hmm.
14: The receiver options aren't great. You got Drake London, who's really good, and Kyle Pitts Sr., who's been up and down, I think, under the Kevin Stefanski new head coach offense. But that's why Jahmyr Gibbs, I think, a more complete team, more options, and you can't really, Jared Goff can distribute the ball. You can't stack the box against Jahmyr Gibbs. They'll make you pay. Against the Falcons, I think he can, and that's why I'll say Gibbs first overall.
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0: 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He's Emmett Golden. I'm Q Myers. One of my big takeaways from this game in Australia, Emmett, is I like the way the 49ers approached it. They left a long time ago.
1: Yeah.
0: Allowed their bodies to get adjusted to Australia, the long 16-hour flight. The Rams were like, hey, man, we did this before. We went to London. We were able to make the trip and then hustle back. So they're going to spend about 30 hours total in Australia. I think that's the wrong approach. But what do I know? I'm in Vegas. You know? I don't travel that far. It's bad for me when I go to Bristol. I'll just throw it out there like that. My traveling skill set is not that good. So, Emmett, we're going to go ahead and go down under.
2: Ooh.
0: Literally go down under at 888-SAY-ESPN, 888-729-3776. Let's go to Australia, find out about that travel, talk to our guy Cam. Whoa, Cam. Cam in Australia, welcome to Game Night. What's on your man?
3: My man Q, how are you, bro? And a pleasure to talk to you as well, Emmett. How are you, my man?
2: Doing great, man. We're so happy to hear from you.
0: Yes, sir. How are you?
3: Beautiful. I'm magnificent, mate. The sun is out. It's an absolute gorgeous day. If I feel like the many times that I've been to San Francisco in spring is just perfect as it is today here. And so, it's going to be even better tomorrow.
2: So what time is it right now over there?
3: Right. It's 2:45.
2: In the afternoon.
3: PM.
2: Wow. Yeah.
0: Wow.
2: Wow.
0: Wow. Yeah. Okay. Go figure. So,
3: exactly. So
0: tell me, Cam, I know you've traveled from Australia to the States and back. What is that travel like going 16 plus hours?
3: Oh, it's nuts, mate. I've been to the States 7 times. I used to be a roadie and used to work for a lot of American bands, so I've done it many times. Going from Melbourne to LA is a piece of cake. It's not that bad at all. But coming back the other way has always knocked me around because, like I say, you leave on a Tuesday and you arrive here on a Thursday. It doesn't matter what time of day you leave, you lose a whole day. And it really does mess with you.
2: How long does it take you to kind of get your body clock back right when you make the trip back to Australia?
3: Right, Abbott. Well, what I used to do is 2 days before I left, I would start trying to get acclimatized as best I can to be on American time. So I'd sleep during the day as best I could and at night. And then it would still take me a day or two to adjust. Now, to give you some idea, I ran into Fred Warner. What day is it today? It's Thursday here. I ran into him on Tuesday. And we had a quick bit of a yak. And he was saying it took him nearly 2.5 days to work out where he was and what time of day it was. So I reckon Sean McVay is a master, but I'm not sure whether those boys are going to know whether it's day, night, or what's up or what's down. And don't forget, the water goes the other way down here, boys.
0: Wow, that's wild. So Cam, real quick, I guess that means the 49ers made the right decision, in your opinion, to travel early?
3: Oh, 100%, Q. 100%, bro. It's like, as you know, bro, I'm coming to the Seahawks game, Raiders Seahawks, in November at Allegiant. Now, I'm coming over on the Wednesday, so I'm ready to tailgate on the Sunday.
0: I know that's right. I know that's right. Well, Cam, man, thanks so much for checking in with us, brother. It's always great to hear from you.
3: You too, my brother. You take it easy. Lovely talking to you, Abbott. Have a good day. As we say in Australia, have a ripper day, boys.
2: We appreciate it, man.
0: Do.
2: Thank you so
0: have
2: much.
0: Have a ripper
2: that's
0: day.
2: Awesome.
0: Hey, look,
2: shout out to Cam.
0: I'm just saying, look, this fine program we call Game Night here on ESPN Radio and the all-new ESPN app, we have a correspondent in Australia.
2: I'm just saying. Worldwide.
0: Just saying.
2: Worldwide.
0: But I love what he said. You know, talking to Fred Warner, he ran into him. He said it took him a couple days. Like, that's why I look at this, and I just think that, I mean, I get it. The Rams have to do what the Rams have to do, and they have people that are way smarter than me and you that are coming up with their game plan. I just think this was the wrong one.
2: This is the flaw in their thinking. They said, this is what we did when we went to L.A., I mean, when we went to London.
0: Yeah.
2: Right, but you didn't fly from L.A. You had a game in New York the previous week. You stayed in New York, and you flew to London from New York, which is about 6 hours or so. I mean, it's a long flight. It's not a short flight, but still, it's not 16 hours in losing a day.
0: Right.
2: It's not that at all. Yeah, it's a bold strategy. You know, I opened up my DraftKings app. You already know what I did because I'm all about the 49ers on this one. If I'm wrong, I'm wrong. I'll be all right with that. But I think the 49ers did it the right way.
0: I do as well. I do as well. And again, we'll see it. We'll hear it. We'll understand. We'll see what it all looks like, sooner rather than later. But, to Cam's point, they take off. You take off on a Tuesday. You arrive on Thursday. You lose a whole day.
2: Yes.
0: That's the hard part for me right there is just, again, and we've heard Kyle Shanahan talking about, he didn't know what day it was. He was trying to come up with just the install. Well, I don't know what exact day it is today, but I know it's a couple days away from the actual day we're playing the game, which, again, we're talking about Thursday night football. It's actually Friday morning in Australia when they play it.
2: Yeah. Think about that, because right now it is Thursday afternoon.
0: Right.
2: All right, it's Thursday afternoon, and Q, you're in the time zone that they're coming from.
0: Right, exactly. Right? It's not even 10 p.m. here.
2: Exactly.
0: It ain't even 10 p.m. yet here, brother.
2: Right. It ain't even 10 p.m. It's just crazy. It's crazy. So, but look, they're a great team. Their roster is loaded. Yeah. 49ers are banged up. They've had some injuries, in the preseason and stuff, and even from last year, people recovering and everything. So I don't think it's going to be an easy game for anybody to win.
0: No, not at all. I mean, it's going to be tough. It's a division game. I'm not a big fan of that just because I would like to see a division game played in one of their home stadiums just so you really feel like that they both have a even footing, right? They both have an opportunity, especially to start the season off with. But look, we know that the NFL is going to expand. They're going to continue to have international games, right? And at some point when they expand to 18 games, I'm sure there's going to be an international game every single week.
2: Yeah.
0: This is the third week one international game in NFL history, 2024, 2025. Those are both in Brazil. And look, here we go, 2026. So what do you think?
2: I know what's
0: going to
2: happen on 2027.
0: Exactly. Yeah.
2: We know what's going down there. It's inevitable. It's too much money involved. They'll throw the players.
0: And it's great for the league. Like, I'm not mad at the exposure. I know from everything I've heard that, in Australia, for example, they love NFL action, which is awesome. Like you heard Cam, he said he's coming to Vegas for the Seahawks and the Raiders game, right? In November.
2: Right.
0: So I'm not mad at that. I just don't want a division game, especially the first game of the season, especially in that division, right? It's the NFC West, man. That division, that could come down to the one game for all we know.
2: And it's the Rams that lose the home game.
0: Yep.
2: Right,
0: yep,
2: it's the Rams. This is a Rams divisional home game that they're playing in Australia. And look, I know they're loaded, but you talk about things in the world that aren't fair. That's definitely not fair to the Rams.
0: Well, it's just again, I don't think it's fair to the NFC West in general. I think that this is a game that should be, like the Raiders, for example, are playing the Dolphins on Sunday. That's cool, right? Not a divisional game, but like I wouldn't want the Raiders to travel to Australia to take on the Chiefs.
2: You add an 18th game, all those games on a neutral site.
0: Right.
2: Boom.
0: It's just that simple. But definitely thank you, Cam, for the call from down under in Australia. He's Emma Golden. I'm Q Myers. Sports Center All Night is coming up next on ESPN Radio and the all-new ESPN app.
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13: Mark Griffin from RDS. Everybody talking about the dynasty in the making here in the LA Dodgers. We all know they're stacked. Their pitching rotation is the best in baseball. But how much of a challenge do you think it's going to be for this team that has won back-to-back World Series to get out of the National League?
14: Yeah. I mean, the Dodgers obviously on paper is an all-star team. But like we saw the last couple of years, they're 2 years ago, the Padres almost took the Dodgers out of the playoffs, and obviously last year the Jays came so close to win the World Series. So it's, you know, I know the Dodgers have all kinds of money, but they're doing a lot of right things to be the best team in baseball. But at the end of the day, it plays on the field, and I think it's going to be a big challenge. Three in a row is hard. The Dodgers right now are going through their first slump of the season. I like their attitude. They're a veteran team. They're not panicking, but you'll still need to produce offensively. As long as you have, you know, the Snells and the Tarek Skubal, it's great, but you still need to produce offensively, and that might be, I think, the challenge that the Dodgers will find out in the playoffs. So by no means, I mean, it's a great team, obviously, but I don't think it's a sure thing for them to get to the World Series. It's going to be a little more struggle this year.
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16: It's Melnick in the afternoon here on TSN 690. I'm John Still with FC Superhead Coach Nick Rizzaghi. All right, let's get to him.
17: Cutting back past Quemmy, trying to find a way through.
16: So Loic Quemmy, his touch is unbelievable. Maybe it's the futsal of it all coming up through that, but, you know, he made this run the other day against Ottawa down the left side where, you know, the ball just seems glued to his feet. Knowing this guy for as long as you have and working with him for as long as you have, what does it feel like to see him get this opportunity and make it count in this first season in the CPL?
18: Very truthfully, it feels like vindication, and it feels like telling everybody I told you so. Mm-hmm. I think it feels like that for a lot of us. And, of course, I'm really happy for him to start getting the accolades that he deserves and the recognition that he deserves, because this has never been a doubt for us. He's able to do this, and I'm very comfortable to say if you put him at a higher level, let him get used to it, then he'll do the same thing. And I do believe that Quebecois guys don't always get the... They sometimes get the short end of the stick when it comes to the rest of Canada, and just from my experience, maybe it's wrong. And I'm just very happy to give these guys this chance, and that they're having this chance to show what they can really do.
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17: Jackson Merrill with another. A two-run homer in the fifth and now a lead homer in the seventh.
19: Plus, another American punches their ticket to the semis.
20: 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Seven, for Andreeva. And now she has a match point on her serve.
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21: 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Of course, the semifinals are set in New York. No change atop the AL West. NL West, the injured list could be getting a rather prominent name. That's straight ahead. But Wednesday, we got that football.
7: Patriots, Seahawks. It is a rematch of Super Bowl 60, which Seattle won handedly.
8: We have a game plan that we're going to try to execute it to the best of our ability. And as coaches, we have to do a great job of understanding how the game is being played and being able to adjust because of just being week one.
10: It's the Seattle Seahawks making a bigger statement with a win. And the reason why is because nobody trusts Sam Darnold.
22: This is an extremely injured secondary right now, and I don't know if they've got answers for all the new Patriots receivers.
21: Championship banner unfailed in Seattle. Celebration, though, short-lived, as the Seahawks, as it turned out, would lose quarterback Sam Darnold on their first drive. It's a hip injury. He was taken for a CT scan. Team says it's encouraging but inconclusive. He will have an MRI on Thursday. Meanwhile, it was the Patriots who moved ahead on the scoreboard.
23: Now from the eye, Henry, the fullback. He motions to the left wing. Twin tights on each side. Stack. May drop back. He's looking to throw. He fires to the back of the end zone. A lob and a catch. The touchdown for the rookie. Raritan gives New England the lead.
21: Patriots out in front. They, however, would not be immune to losing players.
23: Wilson snaps it back to May. Seahawks with a blitz and a throw low underneath, and it's knocked down. Good play out on the right side defensively for Seattle. That was attention. The reach down, and A.J. Brown is grabbing the back of his right knee, if not his right hamstring, and he is in a seated position.
21: 98.5, the Sports Hub. It's an ankle injury. He did not return. The Patriots did have a 10-0 lead in the third quarter. Seattle gets a field goal late in the third, 10-3, heading to the fourth. New England would run into a little bit of trouble trying to add to their lead.
24: May under center. Play fake to Kiner this time. May hits his back foot. He's going to let it fly down the near side. Reaching up, tipping it up, intercepting it. Coming back to the near side. It's Pritchard coming up the near sideline across the 20. The 25, 30, stumbles down to the 35.
21: Seattle getting the ball back. And five plays later, they take advantage.
24: Wilson stays in at tailback. Play fake. Drew looks. Drew throws. Ball is caught. Guess who? JSN breaks the tackle. 30, 25, 20. Who can go? He is. Touchdown. Seahawks. JSN on a quick turn in. Takes it 45 yards. Runs right through the heart of the Patriot defense. And he lances their heart with what JSN does best. He breaks away for a big 6 points, and the Seahawks are a point away for tying this one up.
21: They do tie the game up, and as for the Patriots' answer on their next drive.
24: Third and 14, May. Here comes the rush. Stands, throws down the middle. It's intercepted. Julian Love makes a man miss, turns upfield, got some blockers, gets hit, gets knocked out of bounds. Inside the 35-yard line, Julian Love has been all over the field tonight. He has been an absolute thorn in Drake May's behind. And that time, the second pick of the night for the Seattle defense.
21: And Seattle turns that one into a go-ahead field goal. Ball goes back to the Patriots. They put together a 5.5-minute drive, 15 plays, half minute to go in the game. They're in field goal range. Good chance to tie it up. Unless they can pull ahead.
24: Stevenson in the backfield. May, shotgun snap. Looks to the end zone. Now he looks to throw it up for grabs. He does. It's intercepted. Did he keep his toes in? Did he keep his toes in? He did. It's intercepted in the end zone. Holy catfish. The third pick of the night by the Seahawks. And it's Josh Jones.
21: That's how it sounded in Seattle on Seattle Sports 710 AM. As for how it sounded in Boston.
23: Two receivers left. Shotgun snap to May. He's looking right. He's pressured off balance, throw to the right, and he throws an interception in the end zone. What was he thinking? Ball picked off on the right side of the end zone. Seattle has it with a touchback.
25: You did the thing you don't do. You did the thing you don't do. You should have learned from the previous two.
21: 98.5, the Sports Hub. Seahawks get the interception in the end zone and close out the 13-10 win over the Patriots. Their 11th consecutive win, tied for the longest win streak in franchise history. They trailed 10-0. They rally to win it 13-10.
0: Patriots, now 1-5 in their last six season openers. Drake May, 23 of 33, 178 yards and a touchdown, but three interceptions. All three in the fourth quarter, including the one that came with less than a half minute to go with the Patriots in field goal range.
1: It was something where we had a certain protection on, we were cutting and, you know, was trying to, you know, get rid of it and, you know, realize we're, you know, Mac was in back there in the back and didn't put enough on it, you know, to get it out and it was just unacceptable. You know, we had a chance to send it to overtime at the worst and the only thing you can do is turn the ball over and sweat it.
2: Well, I mean, we're trying to be aggressive and obviously win the football game, but not reckless. And, you know, again, you don't get any do-overs, but we'll have to learn from it. And, you know, stick together. Never just about one guy. I think everybody knows that by now.
0: Patriots coach Mike Vrabel. Drake May picked off on 3rd and 5 at the Seahawks 16 with less than a half minute to go in the game. ESPN analyst Lewis Riddick.
3: Yeah, I think he thinks, look, I've got a guy in Mike Collins who's probably, what, 6'4", 6'5". I'm going to try and throw it up. Ideally, what he wants to do there is put it high enough to where either Mac can go up and take it off the rim, or it's going to get thrown out of the back of the end zone. And because of the fact that he was fading away, he's rolling out and he's just thrown off of his back foot. He doesn't get enough on it. And then what happens? I mean, Josh Jobe comes down with it. I mean, that's just a critical error. You've got to understand that, hey, look, and it, look, it's tough in those situations, but that's what the guys like Drake May are paid for. That's why this is a dude who's being considered an MVP candidate once again here in 2026. You've got to know when you can make that throw, when you can't. Are you physically able to make that throw or not? Understand the situation in the game. I mean, and it's just one of those he's going to want to have back. Just like, well, quite honestly, I mean, you just go back to his first interception. That's the one that really changed the game because they're going up, you know, they're driving there in the fourth quarter to maybe go up two scores, and he forces the ball to Romeo Doubs in the double coverage. And then after that, the game gets broken open by JSN on fourth down where they leave him uncovered. And so, I mean, that's kind of like where it started. Look, Drake is going to, like, take a lot of the blame for this, and rightfully so. You can't make that throw. But look, it's game one. A lot of jitters out there. What, Seattle had 100 yards in penalties or close to it, I think right below it. I mean, those are the kind of things you're going to see. But what you saw from Seattle is you saw championship metal, right? I mean, their quarterback goes out after five plays. And all of a sudden, Drew Locke comes in the football game, who's played a lot in the preseason, got a lot of reps, a guy who John Schneider, their GM, has a lot of confidence in. And they just continue to work at it and work at it and work at it and lean on the strength of the team, which is the defense, and work at it and grind and work at it. Because really what happens is in week one, it's an extension of the preseason. They're trying to work things out. But the number one thing, I'll tell you what, overall, what you don't expect is for your franchise quarterback to have the kind of game that Drake May had in critical situations. And look, it's a long season, 16 more games. We'll see what happens.
0: First quarterback to throw three interceptions and be sacked three times in the fourth quarter of a game since Jameis Winston with the Saints in 2022. Drake May, the first Patriots quarterback with three interceptions in any quarter of a game since Tom Brady in 2001 in week 7 against the Broncos, in which he had 4. Seahawks rally in the fourth quarter. They get the win in the season opener at home, 13-10 win over the Patriots. First game of the season in the books. The reigning champs rally for that win. The favorites for this season opening tonight in Australia.
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9: Thursday night from Melbourne, yep. Cricket Grounds. We have the team that's going to be in primetime more than anybody else this year, traveling to take on an NFC West rival, the San Francisco 49ers.
26: First game, division opponent. If you can't get up for this one, you got a major issue anyway. They want to step on each other's throat. And with all the noise from the Rams, everybody's kind of co-signing with how good they are, and they are. But no, you got to go play and show
27: it. The plan that we've put in place for them and how we're going to travel, make it as seamless as possible, not minimizing the length of it, and then try to go be at our best when we kick off at 10:35 or whatever time it is that we're kicking off in Australia, but 5:35 on Thursday in our head.
28: We're fired up, man. This has been such a cool experience. Obviously, there's a lot of question marks when you hear you're playing in Australia. You know, it's been a lot of fun, so we're super fired up we're here.
29: I know Aaron Donald, like, man, I'm so glad I don't have to take that long flight over there to Australia to play, but also a sigh of relief for the 49ers.
30: It's a long-term play for the Rams. Aaron Donald not coming out of retirement to just win week one, but obviously to make a long, very deep run.
31: I told you guys last time I talked to you guys, he was definitely playing. So
5: I've never been more excited to be wrong about something.
11: Fred's back, Kittle's back, Bosa's back, obviously Christian's back. They're getting healthy and they're getting their biggest pieces that they didn't have last year back, and I think it's exciting for them, their fan base, and then this game, you know, come week one.
12: I just don't think this team, the way they've compiled it, the amount of talent that they have surrounding their quarterback and everyone else, if they're healthy, I don't see how they're not playing in the Super Bowl.
13: These guys are dangerous. Now with Aaron Donald officially back, if he's any former Aaron Donald, which I strongly anticipate he will be, undefeated, I think they go the entire way unscathed.
0: And it all starts in Australia, Niners and Rams, the Thursday night game. Rams getting there last minute. Niners spending a little more time in Melbourne. We'll see which travel plan works out best. 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
14: The Dodgers still expecting Shohei to get back as a pitcher this season, but it likely won't be anytime soon.
15: I don't even know if it's a setback in the sense that it hasn't been 100%. Let's kind of figure out where his body is at and then go from there.
0: Shohei Ohtani probably not pitching again this season. And on Wednesday, out of the lineup for the sixth time in seven games after he felt something in his right arm during a swing a couple days earlier. Ohtani's been managing lingering soreness in his biceps and left knee for weeks, but he waited until Tuesday night's game to tell the training staff after his arm was hurting on Monday. Manager Dave Roberts saying the team is stressing to Ohtani the need for him to speak up immediately about any physical issues he might have. As for the immediate future, maybe a stint on the injured list. Dave Roberts saying, quote, "It's not ideal. That would potentially be 15 days. And Roberts says, kind of regrets not putting Ohtani on the IL last week. Dodgers are off on Thursday. They open a seven-game trip on Friday in Miami. As for Wednesday's matchup,
16: fly ball to left, deep down the line. Is it fair? Into Manny Wood and beyond. Two-run home run for Kike Hernandez. The Dodgers now with a 13-1 lead. Kike's third home run of the year. He crushed it.
0: Dodgers wind up winning it 14-1 at home over the Reds. Yoshinobu Yamamoto striking out 10, scattering three hits over his seven innings as the Dodgers complete the sweep. They reduce their magic number to six for clinching their 13th NL West title in 14 years, doing it without Shohei Ohtani and without Freddie Freeman in the lineup either. As for the team with the best record in baseball,
17: 0-1 pitch, fly ball left center, got some carry, it's back and gone! Christian Yelich with a three-run home run, and the Brewers jump all over the Cubs.
18: Here's the pitch to Contreras, that's driven to left. This one's got a shot, if it stays fair, it is fair! William Contreras tucks it inside the foul pole for a two-run shot. The Brewers have scored a touchdown.
0: Brewers go on with an 8-6 win over the Cubs, 620 WTMJ. Brewers sweeping Chicago, second sweep of the Cubs this season. First time they've swept them multiple times in a season since 2021. Jackson Churio, 3-for-5, including his 23rd homer, drove in a pair of runs. Third straight multi-RBI game. All three hits coming in the first three innings as the Brewers jumped out in this one. Christian Yelich homers for the 11th time this season. Brewers get another win. As for the Cubs, that's their fourth straight loss. They're a game and a half behind the Phillies for the NL's top wild card spot. They're swept for the third time this season. A little bit of a change in the wild card standings. That's straight ahead. SportsCenter All Night continues. It's ESPN Radio.
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20: John Still with The Athletic's John Machado, who covers the Dallas Cowboys. I'm not going to ask you how the Cowboys are worth $15.5 billion. Just the way that this was all done on the fly, this total rebuild of the defense, punctuated by drafting Caleb Downs at 10th overall, and just how much everyone seemed to love that pick.
21: I mean, you got to have a little bit of luck. And I think Caleb Downs slipping in the draft could be one of those moves where you look back on and it's really not tough for me to find a comp. It could be Micah Parsons, and to have a Swiss Army knife defensive back who can play nickel corner, can drop back and play deep safety, can help you in the run, you know, that, and then Quinnen Williams, and, you know, they're able to draft Malachi Lawrence with their other first-round pick and trade for Rashawn Gary. And so we asked him about last year's defense being the worst in the NFL and probably the worst in franchise history, and there's just a lot of key pieces that are kind of like, I had nothing to do with that. You know, I wasn't even here. I don't know why I'm being asked about this. So, but they hear about it, and that chip is on their shoulder for sure. And so the offense is no question one of it, it should be one of the best in the league, if not the best. And then now if you have a defense that should just, if it's just solid, if it's a top 15, top 20 defense, then this certainly should be a playoff team. And if they're a playoff team and, you know, everything hits right in January and they make a deep playoff run, then, heck, maybe they'd be worth more than $15 billion. They might be worth $20, $25.
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24: Well, one of the things is when you have a defense that's as good as theirs, you don't have to force the issue. Right. You know what I mean? If you have a defense that's as good as theirs, you can understand that, you know, the game could come to them. So they don't score anything in the first half. They get shut out, right? That just doesn't happen. And they score all their points in the second half, 10 of them coming in the fourth quarter. But they allowed the game to come to them because they were still in it. At halftime, when they're not playing very well, they're still only down one score, you know? Mm-hmm. And then New England tacks on another field goal, and you feel, okay, another field goal, that's fine, right? We're still in this thing. All we got to do is find a way to put any kind of points on the board. Field goal, touchdown, both would be great, but let's just start putting it together, and they did. And when you don't turn the ball over and you have defense that plays like it does, you're in every single game, regardless if it's Drew Lock in there, who they have a lot of really good feelings about Drew Lock, and they think very highly of Drew Lock.
0: Drew Lock had to come in after Sam Darnold left after the opening drive with a hip injury. He'll have more testing on Thursday. SportsCenter all night, ESPN Radio. Wednesday, more quarterfinal action at the U.S. Open. Men's top seed, Alexander Zverev, advances. It's a straight set win for him. He moves into the semifinals. First German man in the Open era to reach all four major semifinals in a year. The only player, male or female, to reach all four major semifinals in 2026. He goes in straight sets, so the semifinals are set. The U.S. Open semifinal that's got a lot of eyes on it. The Tiafoe-Shelton semifinal coming up on Friday. ESPN analyst Chris Eubanks.
3: This is going to be an incredible semifinal. And this is there's so many elements to this that I think are going to be fun for fans, especially for me as a former competitor against both of these guys. The fact that this will be their third time playing on Arthur Ashe Stadium at the U.S. Open, I think is going to add to the intensity. Ben Shelton won the very first matchup against Francis Tiafoe, I believe in the quarterfinals. Francis Tiafoe got his revenge on Ben Shelton the next year. And so I'm excited to see those two do battle. It's going to be an incredible moment. Both guys playing some incredible tennis, but especially Ben Shelton.
5: Yeah.
3: The performance he put on last night to defeat Carlos Alcaraz, oof, some of the best tennis I've seen.
5: This is the first time that we are going to see a black American man, a black man in the final, guaranteed, since Arthur Ashe. It's incredibly special what we see these two gentlemen duking it out for.
3: It gives you chills, right? I mean, the chills you get just the thing. Two black American men will be competing for a spot in the final in Arthur Ashe Stadium. Mm-hmm. There's just so many layers to it. You know, we've seen so much representation on the women's side, the champions that have come before, but especially Venus and Serena for this recent generation of wave of young black women who have excelled at the highest level inside Arthur Ashe Stadium. We're getting a matchup of two men, and that's going to be so much fun. I think we're going to see a raucous atmosphere. I don't know who the crowd's going to be cheering for. I mean, it's going to be a very, very special night or day. We'll see how the schedule shakes out, but we're going to see some fun tennis, and we're going to see a lot of big personalities from both guys duking it out, going for it. It's going to be sensational.
0: Ben Shelton, Francis Tiafoe in the semis on Friday. You'll see it on ESPN. Also moving into the semis on Wednesday on the women's side.
6: And it's Coco, the consummate competitor, gets it done again in New York.
0: Coco Gauff, a three-set win to move into the semifinals. Advancing after dropping the first set 2-6, but moves on in three.
8: I think I just had to reset. I mean, I came out not feeling the ball, giving her too many free points. And, you know, Mira was playing a great level. I think in the restroom, honestly, I'll be honest, I was thinking about Francis Tiafoe and how he came back yesterday. So, and y'all want to do well in front of this crowd. So, honestly, I was just trying to literally leave the court with no regrets. I didn't know how the outcome would come, but really, really, really thank you to you guys. You really helped me pull this one through.
0: Coco Gauff, the four seed, moving into the semifinal. Second time in the Open era that all four women's top four seeds reached the U.S. Open semifinals, 1975. The other, Gauff, 11 straight match wins dating back to Cincinnati. She gets her seventh career major semifinal appearance and second at the U.S. Open, the other being in 2023 when she won the title. The two seed, Elena Rybakina, also moving into the semis. She will rise to the world number one in the new WTA rankings next week. She moves into the semis with a three-set win in the quarterfinals. First career U.S. Open win after dropping the opening set. She had been 0-6 prior to that, but rallies and wins the last two sets to advance in this one. SportsCenter All Night, ESPN Radio. Back to baseball. Diamondbacks began the day in the third spot in the National League wild card Wednesday against Kansas City.
6: Here's the pitch, and a swing, and a high fly ball deep left field. Gurriel is back, and that ball's gone. Long home run. Jr. ambushes Mike Soroka, and the Royals take a 5-2 lead here in the fifth inning.
0: Three-run homer in the fifth, putting the Royals in front, 96-5. The Fan. Royals go on to a 5-2 win. Diamondbacks began the day in that third spot, but the Padres take advantage.
6: Here's Perales back to work. First pitch swinging in the air, deep to left center. Young is at the wall. This one gonna go! Jackson Merrill with another! A two-run homer in the fifth, and now a lead homer in the seventh. Number 24 for Merrill, and it's 8-2.
9: An all big part of the field, mainly for Jackson.
0: 97-3, the Fan. Padres go on to a 9-2 win over Washington. Diamondbacks now trail the Padres for the third spot in the National League wild card. Defense wins season openers. That's next at ESPN Radio.
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20: Pat Hickey has been with us in studio.
25: Everybody's excited about Michael Hage. I can tell you right now, Michael Hage is not going to be a difference maker.
20: What makes you say that?
25: He wasn't the best player at the University of Michigan last year. If they think that he's a center, they don't think he's a center, or that they drafted him as a center, Michigan moved him to the wing. There were four players on the Michigan team that had a better faceoff percentage. His faceoff percentage is around 43%. Put that in comparison, Jake Evans, his final year at Notre Dame, led the NCAA with a 71%.
26: Pat digging deep here.
20: Seriously.
26: They haven't given up on the possibility of him, right? The Canadiens are still open to signing him.
25: Did they want to sign him? If they wanted to sign him, he'd probably be here.
27: They wanted him to go to Laval.
25: Did they?
26: Okay, well, you're hinting at knowing something.
25: I mean, the thing is, if he had gone to Laval, he's probably making more money at Michigan than he would have at Laval.
26: Yeah.
25: So we'll see what happens.
26: Okay.
25: We'll see what happens. I think the Russian that they drafted in the second or third round is going to be more of a possibility.
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0: 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It's Johnny Junta. The Blue Jays were right there, and now they are where they are today. Like, how do you process that?
28: Yeah, just sadness, to be honest. Like, I think, obviously, once it marinades and once we look back on it in a couple more years, I think we won't be as sad as we are right now, thinking about it, how close we were. It sucks how close we were because you never know if it'll happen ever again.
27: Conversely, like when we talk about the Dodgers, I know that they get all the best players and they spend the most money, but we see how much could change year over year in baseball. How impressive is it that they're just able to be as dominant as they've been over the course of the last few years?
28: I know I obviously make fun of them and their fans a lot on social media, but I would kill for that. Like, I couldn't imagine going into every single season knowing, like, we're pretty much going to go to the World Series this year no matter what. They have pitchers in their rotation that they don't even need to pitch until August, September. Their ability to adapt and always get the best talent because they develop prospects so well and the prospects are coveted by their teams, it's very impressive, to be honest. It's not really many teams in pro sports, period, that are run like the Dodgers, in my opinion.
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2: He throws an interception in the end zone. What was he thinking? Ball picked off on the right side of the end zone.
7: Trying to be aggressive and obviously win the football game, but not reckless. And again, you don't get any do-overs, but we'll have to learn from it and stick together. Never just about one guy. I think everybody knows that by now.
16: You've got to know when you can make that throw, when you can't. Are you physically able to make that throw or not? And it's just one of those he's going to want to have back.
0: Seahawks defense coming up with the win over the Patriots, 98.5 the Sports Hub, after Seattle rallies past New England to take the lead.
17: Wilson stays in a tailback. Play fake. Drew looks. Drew throws. Ball is caught. Guess who? JSN breaks the tackle. 30, 25, 20. Who can go? He is. Touchdown. Seahawks. JSN on a quick turn in. Takes it 45 yards. Runs right through the heart of the Patriot defense. And he lances their heart with what JSN does best. He breaks away for a big 6 points, and the Seahawks are a point away for tying this one up.
0: Tie it up they did, and then took the lead on a field goal. Jackson Smith and Jigba, 8 catches, 122 yards, and that touchdown. 10th game with 100 yards receiving since the start of last season. That's the most in the NFL. Got the ball from Drew Lock, who threw for 187 yards. In relief of Sam Darnold, who exited the game after being sacked on the final play of Seattle's opening drive and did not return. He'll have an MRI on his hip on Thursday. Drew Lock coming in. Seattle gets the win.
18: It's the same thing every week. It's don't know when my number's going to get called. I've done everything up to this point, from elementary school, middle school, high school, college, to be ready for moments like this. It'd be a shame if I wasn't ready. Prep, be ready, like it's going to be the first drive, which ironically ended up being that tonight. But man, take care of the football. I know what kind of defense we have. I know the weapons we have on offense. Take care of the football, put in these guys' hands, let them make plays, and we'll see what the scoreboard looks like at the end of it.
19: You talk about from elementary school on, but this is a different night. Number one, it's a Wednesday. Number two, they're showing banners, right, and rings, and you all are the reigning champs. No one can take what's yours. But I have to believe it's different in terms of the nerves and the emotions. Am I right about that? Did it feel different in that respect?
18: Yeah, I mean, this place was rocking. The 12s never, they're always ready to go. But I will say, you know, there might have been a freshman like B team on a Wednesday. So there was the kind of familiarity there of playing on a Wednesday. But no, man, it was different in here. It was different in here tonight. Just the feeling, like you said, the banner, little rematch. They wanted to get after us. We wanted to get after them. It was fun. It was a fun time.
19: When you go up to the line of scrimmage and you see 11 out there and there's no one near him, what goes through the mind, Drew?
18: If we're talking about the fourth down conversion touchdown, that play, short, flat, short corner, then the arrow. Jax was the third in that. But like you said, there really wasn't anybody on him. They covered the short, flat early. And when 11's open, you should probably give him the ball because he can go do things like that.
19: How do you describe the level of confidence that your side of the ball has when that group, that 11, is on the field?
18: Oh, it's fantastic. Knowing that, in my opinion, you got the best defense in the world on the other side of the ball. One, not only in game days, but two, in practice, going up against those guys all camp. It just makes you better. It makes you better all around. And yes, three and outs, the penalties, we've got to get that fixed. But man, the confidence that defense gives us to be able to go out, keep punching, keep playing, know they got our backs is huge.
0: Seattle, with that defense, able to rally for the win. The defending champs improving to 22-5 in season openers since 2000. And they do it by sealing the victory with that interception in the end zone, the third they had in the fourth quarter. ESPN analyst Lewis Riddick.
21: It's how they kind of like continue to just kind of stick to what philosophically they believe in, right? I mean, Mike McDonald's going to continue to try and hunt and peck your pass protections in particular on third down. See if you have answers. New England early on had answers that they didn't have in the Super Bowl. He's always going to try and, number one, you know, earn the right to rush the passer. It means we're going to take care of the run game on first and second down. And then on third down, we're going to change up our looks. Sometimes we're going to send 5 and 6 max pressures. Sometimes we're going to sit back in zone, double your number one. force you to check the ball down, and or you're going to get impatient and you're going to try and throw the football down the field, and then we're going to come up, you know, with some big picks in critical situations like they did. You know, the cool thing that I really like about Seattle philosophically is, look, they have a blueprint of what they want in players, both from a makeup standpoint, you know, as far as football intelligence, versatility, and physical skills. You see what they've done. They've restocked this secondary. They had some injuries in the secondary. I mean, Nick Emmanuel is not even in the game. He's not even playing tonight. And, you know, they continue to go ahead and in critical moments come up with big plays with guys who they've drafted like Nehemiah Pritchett. And then Josh Jobe makes a big play. Witherspoon was all over the place during the game. Uchenna Nwosu, just like he did in the Super Bowl, he's all over the place. I mean, it's a program that just kind of continues to chug along on the defensive side of the football. Mike knows exactly what he wants in terms of the types of players that he needs in order to execute. Next man up, they come up with the win. Three picks off of a guy who many people figure will be in the MVP hunt later on in the season. It doesn't get any better than that.
0: Drake May, first quarterback to throw interceptions and be sacked three times in the fourth quarter of a game since Jameis Winston did it in 2022. SportsCenter All Night, ESPN Radio.
3: Perfect season. The last time we saw that was 1972. It's the only time we've seen it in modern football. The Dolphins were a perfect 14-0 in the regular season. It puts pressure on them like we haven't seen in two decades.
5: Feels like the Rams are the team that everybody's looking up to.
0: The reigning champs rally for a win on night one of the NFL season. Night two, tonight. And it will feature this year's favorites. Or are they? Earlier on Unsportsmanlike, perhaps you caught this bold prediction.
6: Our 2026-27 bold predictions for the NFL season. And starting us off is Chris Kane.
8: Don't be upset at me, but these are spicy. And just for context, last couple of years, my bold predictions, more of these have come true than not. Just saying my batting average is around 60%.
6: All right, let's get to the next one.
8: The LA Rams missed the postseason.
6: Ooh, missed the postseason?
8: Missed the postseason.
6: So this is not missed the Super Bowl.
8: No,
6: missed the postseason.
8: No playoffs for the Rams.
6: Oh, boy.
8: This is pretty bold. This is spicy. Shortest odds to win the title this upcoming season. However, since 1995, only four Super Bowl favorites have won the title. The 2006 Colts, 2016, 2018 Patriots, and the 2023 Chiefs. That's Peyton Manning, Tom Brady, Patrick Mahomes, Matthew Stafford. He's not those guys. And he will be 39 years old by the time Super Bowl 61 rolls around. Only two quarterbacks have ever played in a Super Bowl age 39 or older. LA has a top-heavy roster, so depth is a concern. And the reigning defending champs are in their division who have beaten them three of the last five times across two different quarterbacks. We haven't seen a team that didn't win a Super Bowl the previous season with a target on their back coming into a year like this since the 2011 Dream Team Eagles, and we know how that worked out. They missed the playoffs, and a team in their division won the Super Bowl. The LA Rams missing the playoffs this upcoming season.
9: When we talk about bold predictions, you have set the bar high with this one.
8: This is bold.
9: This is a team that is favored to win every game, favored to win the Super Bowl, are the darlings of the NFL and the wagering world now, and you don't even think they're going to make the playoffs.
8: Nope.
6: This is the boldest. I think you're crazy on this.
0: See what happens in that division in the NFC West. As for the AFC West, earlier on the Golics, Mike Senior.
12: I actually do think it's Denver's division because of the defense. I mean, we saw Seattle win the Super Bowl because of their defense. And Denver, I think, be as good as they were. Now, Bo Nix certainly is stepping up his game. They bring in Jaylen Waddle on the offensive side as well. But that defense was one of the best defenses in the league. And they've led the last couple of years in sacks. They had, I think, 68 last year. So I think that's what leads a team. Again, when you have a great defense, you are in every game. Nobody is really pulling away from you if your defense plays up to snuff.
0: And we certainly saw that in the season opener with Seattle's defense coming away with three interceptions of Drake May and the Patriots on night number one. As for those Broncos, they're in Kansas City to face the Chiefs. That's the Monday night game. Monday to close out week one, ESPN and ABC. SportsCenter All Night continues.
22: Additions of Daquan Wright and Xavien Harris, of course, not going to be on the rosters.
23: When is enough enough?
24: The more these things keep being the central focus of the news, the more we're dying one day at a time.
0: The SEC and its showdown with LSU. de-escalating a bit. LSU's president, in a letter to Commissioner Greg Sankey on Wednesday, saying the Tigers have complied with conference rules by locking the roster without adding any former NFL players. And so, as they put it, the issue is moot. One of those players that was in NFL camp, Daquan Wright, not added to the roster. His agent, Drew Rosenhaus, what's next?
4: I've reached out to the NFL and I've asked them if they could take a look at this. My dealings with the NFL, they've always been incredibly fair and just. Let's keep in mind that Daquan never played in a game for LSU. He was never on their roster, nor did he ever sign a contract. So I'm hoping that the NFL will let him at least join a practice squad. Otherwise, he's stuck. No college will sign him. The NFL right now has not made a decision. So what does he do? He left the Browns. I mean, at a minimum, he would have been, I think, on their practice squad.

0: just for him. To hang out with Coach talking hockey on the set, or even better, in one of our green rooms during the playoffs, was a joy. And I say better off the air simply because not every story is meant to be shared with the world. But if you got to hear him, man, the stories were endless. From Saskatchewan on buses to L.A. coaching the great one. He grinded his way to the top and came oh so close to getting his name on the cup. It was gutting to fall a game short. I pray he knew, and he had to know, that his name is etched on the hearts of his ESPN teammates forever.
1: He was bigger than any team. For decades, he suited up, and we mean suited up, for the game, for the sport, for hockey. That Melrose would rise to such prominence in the sport seemed at best unlikely when he was actually playing. Born and raised on the Canadian prairie in Saskatchewan, he was a fairly obscure defenseman in the WHA and NHL. Far from a star. But then, in 1992, Melrose was hired as the head coach of the Los Angeles Kings. He was just 35.
2: What I hope you guys will start realizing, we can beat anybody.
1: He'd never coached a game in the NHL. At the time, he was a minor league coach in the Red Wing system, an up-and-comer. But as soon as he took over, the Kings, led by number 99 himself, started winning. And that first year, they went all the way to the Stanley Cup Final. But within a couple of years of the 93 Finals, which Los Angeles lost to Montreal, Melrose found his true calling.
3: Bill Pito along with Barry Melrose. What's going on?
4: Not much, but I'm going to have a lot better preseason and regular season than I had last year, I promise you.
1: On TV, Barry was, from day one, Barry, the same guy. No mask, no artifice.
5: He's my girlfriend. Come on back. It's not that bad.
6: Man, should have got into the Gretzky stories quicker.
1: And his showman side shined through. But when it came to his commentary, true to his upbringing on a farm, Melrose had no time for baloney. He told it like it was.
7: Pittsburgh's struggling right now. They're a fragile team. They didn't play well at the end of the season. They didn't play particularly well in this game, game one.
1: Without pandering, without talking down to fans, without sugarcoating, Melrose brought the game to life for millions of fans, taking them inside the sport. Oh yes, the hair helped. The hair was beloved on its own terms.
8: Your hair, what's it called? Do you have a name for it?
9: I just call it the mullet, but a lot of the other guys call it the Barry Melrose.
8: Oh, I like that.
9: I try to pull it back.
8: That's good.
1: And Barry loved the hair, too. If there's a mullet hall of fame, Barry would be a first ballot enshrinee. You see, hockey is more than a game. It's a community, transcending borders. And Barry Melrose, on TV, was the leader of that community, from the farm to the pinnacle of the sport. Melrose stood for everything that is good and great about hockey. And as much as the game gave him, he gave back. When his illness, his Parkinson's, became public, there was an outpouring of love and support.
10: Barry Melrose, cool as a rule.
11: Barry Melrose was 70. 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
18: Mike, I do want to go to the bottom of Tier 2 with Jalen Hurts, with the uh, with

0: the Eagles. Where are the Jalen Hurts people out there? What is the case that they're making for why he should be a little bit higher on this list, and maybe, you know, is being overlooked as to how good of a quarterback he is?
1: I mean, he's been in two Super Bowls, won one of them, and he's played great, got great numbers in those two. So I think that's the case for him is, hey, this guy's underappreciated. In the biggest moments, he's gone toe-to-toe with Patrick Mahomes. Give him his due. But I do feel like the conversation around him the last few years has been mostly negative. You know, let's face it, he's had a great team around him, great offensive line. You know, they've had a good running game. He's been a part of that. And now they've had a good defense. And so you don't get the feeling as much that they're putting it on his shoulders week in, week out, even though in the Super Bowl he was able to do that. Now you get to a point where, I don't know, do you feel like they're going to do a big extension with him and lock in for a bunch more years? I kind of feel like, you know, they might have some polish before doing that. And so I do think him being in three could be disrespectful, but I sort of get it. I feel it.
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3: It doesn't get any better than this. Brand new book by Jeff Rimmer. You know, Montreal Canadiens fans are salivating at the prospect of Marchenko maybe being traded here at some point. Do you see him being dealt? By it kind of feels like, and it feels like there's kind of a mutiny that's developed in Columbus, even though Werenski has said he wants to stay.
4: As far as Marchenko is concerned, I love the guy. He is just a delight. Here's a guy that could barely speak. How many Russians are looking, and this is not any disrespect, but they feel comfortable having an interpreter, do not want to speak in English. Yet here was Marchenko doing the best that he could possibly do. Always had a smile on his face, and he is one tremendous player. If it ever comes to pass, I'm telling you, he's a gem. And he would be a gem for the Canadians. His agent has kind of been throwing around some ideas that he may not re-sign here after this season and might be forced to be traded. It all depends on what happens with the Blue Jackets on the ice. As far as Werenski, if I can get back to Zach, all he wants to do is win. After winning the Norris Trophy here at the end of the season, he made it very, very clear he wants to win in Columbus. But if things don't turn around this season, this is an important year for the Blue Jackets, I could see him asking to be traded at that point.
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5: That's how it is in the books. Few convinced that the Wolverines won the game. This week, it's a matchup with Oklahoma. Michigan coach Kyle Whittingham wants to see his guys be more physical.
6: We need to be more violent overall. The running backs starts there, but more finishing blocks. We got to finish blocks better. And we will be ramping up the intensity in certain drills in practice.
5: Physicality, better quarterback play as well. Whittingham was asked this week about Bryce Underwood's status as quarterback, and he said, quote, "He's our quarterback right now. It's not something infinite." ESPN analyst Dusty Dvorak.
7: There's been so much focus on Bryce Underwood. Has he regressed? He did not play well at the quarterback position. But the one thing we thought about this Michigan team would be their ability to win the line of scrimmage and run the football. And that didn't happen. You heard Kyle Whittingham say it there. They've got to do a better job sustaining blocks and then being able to make guys miss. Jordan Marshall and Savion Hyder, who is this ballyhooed recruit, they combined for 59 yards on the ground against Western Michigan. I can assure you, this will be one of the best defenses in college football that comes to Ann Arbor on Saturday. A lot's going to be talked about Bryce Underwood, but the key to this game for Michigan is blocking that Oklahoma front that has got NFL talent all over the place. They dismantled UTEP in that game. They pitched a shutout, 10 tackles for loss and 4 sacks. There was some missed tackling that Coach Venables was not happy about, but this is a big task for Michigan, and it's not about Underwood for me. It's about getting those running backs going.
5: Michigan, Oklahoma, we have it for you on ESPN Radio. Saturday, our coverage begins at 11:30 Eastern. Back to baseball, Yankees, a 6-1 win over the Rockies. George Lombard Jr., Grand Slam, second youngest in Yankees history with a Grand Slam. Mickey Mantle did too as a 20-year-old in 1952. Wild card, Guardians, a 9-5 loss to the Orioles. Blue Jays, though, lose to the Athletics 2-0, while the Rangers fall to the Mariners 3-2. So the Guardians still have a one-game lead on Toronto and a game and a half lead on Texas in the for that third wild card spot.
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8: Number five.
5: The NFL opens with a game that saw a combined 23 points in Seattle. In Miami, Mets and Marlins combined for 29. 880 ESPN New York.
10: Here's Francisco Lindor with runners at the corners. First pitch, swing and a fly ball down the line in right. Casey over. It is gone. Into the first row in right field. Francisco Lindor, a three-run home run. And the Mets have a 14-8 lead in the seventh inning.
8: Number four.
5: Phillies also with double digits of offense, rallying past Houston, then pulling away with one big swing. Sports Radio 94 WIP.
11: The right-hander's pitch. Swung on, hit deep, right field. It is gone. Kyle Schwarber with his 10th career grand slam. It is 11-6 Phillies.
8: Number three.
5: Brewers, for the second time this season, complete a sweep of Chicago. WTMJ.
10: 0-1 pitch, fly ball left center. Got some carry. It's back and gone. Christian Yelich with a three-run home run, and the Brewers jump all over the Cubs.
8: Number two.
5: In Seattle, Seahawks celebrate their Super Bowl championship, then rally in the fourth. Seattle Sports, 7:10 a.m.
12: Play fake. Drew looks. Drew throws. Ball is caught. Guess who? JSN breaks the tackle. 30, 25, 20. Who can go? He is. Touchdown. Seahawks. JSN on a quick turn in. Takes it 45 yards. Runs right through the heart of the Patriot defense. And he lances their heart with what JSN does best.
8: Number one.
5: After tying it up and taking the lead on a field goal.
12: Stevenson in the backfield. May, shotgun snap. Looks to the end zone. Now he looks to throw it up for grabs. He does. It's intercepted. Did he keep his toes in? Did he keep his toes in? He did. It's intercepted in the end zone. Holy catfish. The third pick of the night by the Seahawks. And it's Josh Jones.
5: Seahawks trailed 10-0. They rally with backup quarterback Drew Lock coming off the bench for Coach Mike McDonald.
13: Oh, incredible. Yeah. I should have gave him a game ball. He'll get one tomorrow. I'll get something my own, maybe a belt. Yeah, we love him. We love him. We love Drew. Guys love him. He's just a Seahawk through and through, man. And so we're all incredibly, Drew's in the game. You hate it. I mean, your heart goes out to Sam. We're praying that it's minor, obviously. He's had such a great offseason. But Drew has too. You know, Drew's played really well. And so when he goes in there, I think anytime somebody's getting an opportunity, unfortunately, it's at, you know, because somebody else isn't able to go. But you also want to feel excited for that player. So we had a lot of confidence in Drew coming in and playing at a high level.
5: Sam Darnold left after the opening drive. More on that next. The Sports Center All Night continues. It's ESPN Radio.
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5: Now with TSN's Kenzie Lalonde joining us on the TSN 690 Morning Show, how would you describe the Montreal Canadiens offseason in the ongoing pursuit of a 2C or the addition of another top six forward that they have yet to put hands on?
21: Yeah, I mean, we know it's not for a lack of trying, but my goodness, it's been quiet.
5: Yeah.
21: There's days where I wake up and I think, ooh, is today going to be the day maybe where there's some movement here? But I think we've heard Kent Hughes and Jeff Gordon stress that, they're trying, they're calling, they're seeing what's out there. And we've kind of learned at this point some of their strategies, whether it's going after guys nearing RFAs to bring them into the fold. As a Montreal Canadian, we saw them do that with Dobson, Newhook, even Doc back in the day. So, there's times I'm wondering if it's guys that aren't even on our radar they're looking to acquire. So they work in mysterious ways, it seems. But I figured at this point, maybe we would have had that bigger deal that Kent Hughes really wants to try and find a way to make possible this season. But like they kind of said, we know it's going to happen. It's just a matter of when. So maybe it will be as late as November when opponents figure out where they're at in the season and is this a year they're going to go for it or are they willing to trade off some of their assets.
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5: Football is back. 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Of course, the semifinals are set in New York. No change atop the AL West. NL West, the injured list could be getting a rather prominent name. That's straight ahead. But Wednesday, we got that football.
28: Patriots, Seahawks. It is a rematch of Super Bowl 60, which Seattle won handedly.
29: We have a game plan that we're going to try to execute to the best of our ability. And as coaches, we have to do a great job of understanding how the game is being played and being able to adjust because of just being week one.
30: It's the Seattle Seahawks making a bigger statement with a win. And the reason why is because nobody trusts Sam Darnold.
31: This is an extremely injured secondary right now. And I don't know if they've got answers for all the new Patriots receivers.
5: Championship banner unfailed in Seattle. Celebration, though, short-lived, as the Seahawks, as it turned out, would lose quarterback Sam Darnold on their first drive. It's a hip injury. He was taken for a CT scan. Team says it's encouraging but inconclusive. He will have an MRI on Thursday. Meanwhile, it was the Patriots who moved ahead on the scoreboard.
32: Now from the eye, Henry, the fullback, he motions to the left wing.
0: Twin tights on each side. Stack. May drops back. He's looking to throw. He fires to the back of the end zone. A lob and a catch. The touchdown for the rookie. Raritan gives New England the lead.
5: Patriots out in front. They, however, would not be immune to losing players.
0: Wilson snaps it back to May. Seahawks with a blitz and a throw low underneath, and it's knocked down. Good play out on the right side defensively for Seattle.
1: That was Gretchen.
0: Reach down, and A.J. Brown is grabbing the back of his right knee, if not his right hamstring, and he is in a seated position.
5: 98.5 the Sports Hub. It's an ankle injury. He did not return. The Patriots did have a 10-0 lead in the third quarter. Seattle gets a field goal late in the third, 10-3, heading to the fourth. New England would run into a little bit of trouble trying to add to their lead.
1: May under center. Play fake to Kiner this time. May hits his back foot. He's going to let it fly down the near side. Reaching up, tipping it up, intercepting it. Coming back to the near side. It's Pritchard coming up the near sideline across the 20. The 25, 30, stumbles down to the 35.
5: Seattle getting the ball back. And five plays later, they take advantage.
1: Wilson stays in at tailback. Play fake. Drew looks. Drew throws. Ball is caught. Guess who? JSN breaks the tackle. 30, 25, 20. Who can go? He is. Touchdown. Seahawks. JSN on a quick turn in. Takes it 45 yards. Runs right through the heart of the Patriot defense. And he lances their heart with what JSN does best. He breaks away for a big 6 points, and the Seahawks are a point away for tying this one up.
5: They do tie the game up, and as for the Patriots' answer on their next drive,
1: third and 14, May. Here comes the rush. Stands, throws down the middle. It's intercepted. Julian Love makes a man miss, turns upfield, got some blockers, gets hit, gets knocked out of bounds inside the 35-yard line. Julian Love has been all over the field tonight. He has been an absolute thorn in Drake May's behind. And that time, the second pick of the night for the Seattle defense.
5: And Seattle turns that one into a go-ahead field goal. Ball goes back to the Patriots. They put together a 5.5-minute drive, 15 plays, half minute to go in the game. They're in field goal range. Good chance to tie it up. Unless they can pull ahead.
1: Stevenson in the backfield. May, shotgun snap. Looks to the end zone. Now he looks to throw it up for grabs. He does. It's intercepted. Did he keep his toes in? Did he keep his toes in? He did. It's intercepted in the end zone. Holy catfish. The third pick of the night by the Seahawks. And it's Josh Jones.
5: That's how it sounded in Seattle on Seattle Sports 710 AM. As for how it sounded in Boston,
0: two receivers left. Shotgun snap to May. He's looking right. He's pressured. Off balance throw to the right, and he throws an interception in the end zone. What was he thinking? Ball picked off on the right side of the end zone. Seattle has it with a touchback.
1: You did the thing you don't do. You did the thing you don't do. You should have learned from the previous two.
5: 98.5 the Sports Hub. Seahawks get the interception in the end zone and close out the 13-10 win over the Patriots. Their 11th consecutive win, tied for the longest win streak in franchise history. They trailed 10-0. They rally to win it 13-10. Patriots now 1-5 in their last six season openers. Drake May, 23 of 33, 178 yards and a touchdown, but three interceptions. All three in the fourth quarter, including the one that came with less than a half minute to go with the Patriots in field goal range.
3: It was something where we had a certain protection on, we were cutting, and was trying to get rid of it, and realized Mac was in back there in the back and didn't put enough on it to get it out, and it was just unacceptable. We had a chance to send it to overtime at the worst, and the only thing you can do is turn the ball over, and that's what I did.
4: Well, we're trying to be aggressive and obviously win the football game, but not reckless. And, again, you don't get any do-overs, but we'll have to learn from it and, stick together. Never just about one guy. I think everybody knows that by now.
5: Patriots coach Mike Vrabel. Drake May picked off on 3rd and 5 at the Seahawks 16 with less than a half minute to go in the game. ESPN analyst Louis Riddick.
2: Yeah, I think he thinks, look, I've got a guy in Mike Collins who's probably, what, 6'4", 6'5". I'm going to try and throw it up. Ideally, what he wants to do there is put it high enough to where either Mac can go up and take it off the rim, or it's going to get thrown out of the back of the end zone. And because of the fact that he was fading away, he's rolling out and he's just thrown off of his back foot. He doesn't get enough on it. And then what happens? I mean, Josh Jobe comes down with it. I mean, that's just a critical error. You've got to understand that, hey, look, and look, it's tough in those situations, but that's what guys like Drake May are paid for. That's why this is a dude who's being considered an MVP candidate once again here in 2026. You've got to know when you can make that throw, when you can't. Are you physically able to make that throw or not? Understand the situation in the game. I mean, and it's just one of those he's going to want to have back. Just like, well, quite honestly, I mean, you just go back to his first interception. That's the one that really changed the game, because they're going up, you know, they're driving there in the fourth quarter to maybe go up two scores, and he forces the ball to Romeo Doubs in the double coverage. And then after that, the game gets broken open by JSN on fourth down, where they leave him uncovered. And so, I mean, that's kind of like where it started. Look, Drake is going to like take a lot of the blame for this, and rightfully so. You can't make that throw. But look, it's game one. A lot of jitters out there. What Seattle had 100 yards in penalties, or close to it, I think right below it. I mean, those are the kind of things you're going to see. But what you saw from Seattle is you saw championship metal, right? I mean, their quarterback goes out after five plays. And all of a sudden, Drew Locke comes in the football game, who's played a lot in the preseason, got a lot of reps, a guy who John Schneider, their GM, has a lot of confidence in. And they just continue to work at it and work at it and work at it and lean on the strength of the team, which is the defense, and work at it and grind and work at it. Because really what happens is, in week one, it's an extension of the preseason. They're trying to work things out. But the number one thing, I'll tell you what, overall, what you don't expect is for your franchise quarterback to have the kind of game that Drake May had in critical situations. And look, it's a long season, 16 more games. We'll see what happens.
5: First quarterback to throw three interceptions and be sacked three times in the fourth quarter of a game since Jameis Winston with the Saints in 2022. Drake May, the first Patriots quarterback with three interceptions in any quarter of a game since Tom Brady in 2001. In week 7 against the Broncos, in which he had four. Seahawks rally in the fourth quarter. They get the win in the season opener at home, 13-10 win over the Patriots. First game of the season in the books. The reigning champs rally for that win. The favorites for this season opening tonight in Australia.
26: Sports Center all night. Thursday night preview. 49ers versus Rams from Melbourne, Australia.
6: Thursday night from Melbourne Cricket Grounds, we have the team that's going to be in primetime more than anybody else this year, traveling to take on an NFC West rival, the San Francisco 49ers.
7: First game, division opponent. If you can't get up for this one, you got a major issue anyway. They want to step on each other's throat. And with all the noise from the Rams, everybody's kind of co-signing with how good they are, and they are. But no, you got to go play and show it.
8: The plan that we put in place for them and how we're going to travel, make it as seamless as possible, not minimizing the length of it, and then try to go be at our best when we kick off at 10:35 or whatever time it is that we're kicking off in Australia, but 5:35 on Thursday in our head.
9: We're fired up, man. This has been such a cool experience. Obviously, there's a lot of question marks when you hear you're playing in Australia. You know, it's been a lot of fun, so we're super fired up. We're here.
10: I know Aaron Donald, like, man, I'm so glad I don't have to take that long flight over there to Australia to play, but also a sigh of relief for the 49ers.
11: This is a long-term play for the Rams. Aaron Donald not coming out of retirement to just win week one, but obviously to make a long, very deep run.
12: I told you guys last time I talked to you guys, he was definitely playing, so I've never been more excited to be wrong about something.
13: Fred's back, Kittle's back, Bosa's back. Obviously, Christian's back. They're getting healthy, and they're getting their biggest pieces that they didn't have last year back, and I think it's exciting for them, their fan base, and then this game, you know, come week one.
14: I just don't think this team, the way they've compiled it, the amount of talent that they have surrounding their quarterback and everyone else, if they're healthy, I don't see how they're not playing in the Super Bowl.
15: These guys are dangerous. Now with Aaron Donald officially back, if he's any former Aaron Donald, which I strongly anticipate he will be, undefeated. I think they go the entire way unscathed.
5: And it all starts in Australia. Niners and Rams, the Thursday night game. Rams getting there last minute. Niners spending a little more time in Melbourne. We'll see which travel plan works out best. 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
19: The Dodgers still expecting Shohei to get back as a pitcher this season, but it likely won't be anytime soon.
32: I don't even know if it's a setback in the sense that it hasn't been 100%. Let's kind of figure out where his body is at and then go from there.
5: Shohei Ohtani probably not pitching again this season. And on Wednesday, out of the lineup for the sixth time in seven games after He felt something in his right arm during a swing a couple days earlier. Otani's been managing lingering soreness in his biceps and left knee for weeks, but he waited until Tuesday night's game to tell the training staff after his arm was hurting on Monday. Manager Dave Roberts saying the team is stressing to Otani the need for him to speak up immediately about any physical issues he might have. As for the immediate future, maybe a stint on the injured list. Dave Roberts saying, quote, it's not ideal. That would potentially be 15 days. And Roberts says, kind of regrets not putting Otani on the IL last week. Dodgers are off on Thursday. They open a 7-game trip on Friday in Miami. As for Wednesday's matchup,
16: fly ball to left, deep down the line. Is it fair? Into Manny Wood and beyond. Two-run home run for Kike Hernandez. The Dodgers now with a 13-1 lead. Kike's third home run of the year. He crushed it.
5: Dodgers wind up winning it 14-1 at home over the Reds. Yoshinobu Yamamoto striking out 10, scattering 3 hits over his 7 innings as the Dodgers complete the sweep. They reduce their magic number to 6 for clinching their 13th NL West title in 14 years, doing it without Shohei Ohtani and without Freddie Freeman in the lineup either. As for the team with the best record in baseball,
17: 0-1 pitch, fly ball left center, got some carry, it's back. Christian Yelich with a 3-run home run, and the Brewers jump all over the Cubs.
18: Here's the pitch to Contreras.
17: That's driven to left. This one's got a shot. If it stays fair, it is fair. William Contreras tucks it inside the foul pole for a 2-run shot. The Brewers have scored a touchdown.
5: Brewers go on to an 8-6 win over the Cubs, 620 WTMJ. Brewers sweeping Chicago, second sweep of the Cubs this season. First time they've swept them multiple times in a season since 2021. Jackson Churio, 3-for-5, including his 23rd homer, drove in a pair of runs, third straight multi-RBI game. All three hits coming in the first three innings as the Brewers jumped out in this one. Christian Yelich homers for the 11th time this season. Brewers get another win. As for the Cubs, that's their fourth straight loss. They're a game and a half behind the Phillies for the NL's top wild card spot. They're swept for the third time this season. A little bit of a change in the wild card standings. That's straight ahead. SportsCenter All Night continues. It's ESPN Radio.
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2: So just going over to the potential number one overall picks here, I think it's down to two names for everybody. It's Jahmyr Gibbs and it's Bijan Robinson. I feel like you can't go wrong either way, Andy, but are you leaning in any sort of direction here?
3: I think you're right. Jahmyr Gibbs, Bijan Robinson. I'm going to say, to me, Jahmyr Gibbs has pulled ahead only because of the surrounding pieces with Robinson. And you look at that quarterback situation in Atlanta. Michael Penix Jr. injured. We know Tua's banged up and his career could end at any second. Okay, so Bijan Robinson's a stud, fantastic. But aren't teams, guys, like just going to say, okay, well, we'll stack the box and make Robinson beat us, and then some days he might, and his numbers will still be good, but are they going to be number one overall good?
1: Mm-hmm.
3: The receiver options aren't great. You got Drake London, who's really good, and Kyle Pitts Sr., who's been up and down, I think, under the Kevin Stefanski new head coach offense. But that's why Jahmyr Gibbs, I think, a more complete team, more options, and you can't really, Jared Goff can distribute the ball. You can't stack the box against Jahmyr Gibbs. They'll make you pay. Against the Falcons, I think you can, and that's why I'll say Gibbs first overall.
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1: Mark Griffin from RDS. Everybody talking about the dynasty in the making here in the LA Dodgers. We all know they're stacked. Their pitching rotation is the best in baseball. But how much of a challenge do you think it's going to be for this team that has won back-to-back World Series to get out of the National League?
4: Yeah. I mean, the Dodgers obviously on paper is an all-star team. But like we saw the last couple of years, they're 2 years ago, the Padres almost took the Dodgers out of the playoffs, and obviously last year the Jays came so close to win the World Series. So it's, you know, I know the Dodgers have all kinds of money, but they're doing a lot of right things to be the best team in baseball. But at the end of the day, it plays on the field, and I think it's going to be a big challenge. Three in a row is hard. The Dodgers right now are going through their first slump of the season. I like their attitude. They're a veteran team. They're not panicking, but you'll still need to produce offensively. As long as you have, you know, the Snells and the Tarek Skubal, it's great, but you still need to produce offensively, and that might be, I think, the challenge that the Dodgers will find out in the playoffs. So by no means, I mean, it's a great team, obviously, but I don't think it's it's a sure thing for them to get to the World Series. It's going to be a little more struggle this year.
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18: Well, one of the things is when you have a defense that's as good as theirs, you don't have to force the issue. Right. You know what I mean? If you have a defense as good as theirs, you can understand that, you know, the game could come to them. So they don't score anything in the first half. They get shut out, right? That just doesn't happen. And they score all their points in the second half, 10 of them coming in the fourth quarter. But they allowed the game to come to them because they were still in it. At halftime, when they're not playing very well, they're still only down one score, you know, and then New right. England tacks on another field goal, and you feel, okay, another field goal, that's fine, right? We're still right. in this thing. All we got to do is find a way to put any kind of points on the board. Field goal, touchdown, both would be great, but let's just start putting it together, and they did. And when you don't turn the ball over and you have defense that plays like it does, you're in every single game, regardless if it's Drew Lock in there, who they have a lot of really good feelings about Drew Lock, and they think very highly of Drew Lock.
5: Drew Lock had to come in after Sam Darnold left after the opening drive with a hip injury. He'll have more testing on Thursday. SportsCenter all night, ESPN Radio. Wednesday, more quarterfinal action at the U.S. Open. Men's top seed, Alexander Zverev, advances. It's a straight set win for him. He moves into the semifinals. First German man in the Open era to reach all four major semifinals in a year. The only player, male or female, to reach all four major semifinals in 2026. He goes in straight sets. So the semifinals are set. The U.S. Open semifinal that's got a lot of eyes on it. The Tiafoe-Shelton semifinal coming up on Friday. ESPN analyst Chris Eubanks.
6: This is going to be an incredible semifinal. And this is there's so many elements to this that I think are going to be fun for fans, especially for me as a former competitor against both of these guys. The fact that this will be their third time playing on Arthur Ashe Stadium at the U.S. Open, I think it's going to add to the intensity. Ben Shelton won the very first matchup against Francis Tiafoe, I believe in the quarterfinals. Francis Tiafoe got his revenge on Ben Shelton the next year. And so I'm excited to see those two do battle. It's going to be an incredible moment. Both guys playing some incredible tennis, but especially Ben Shelton.
7: Yeah.
6: The performance he put on last night to defeat Carlos Alcaraz, some of the best tennis I've seen.
7: This is the first time that we are going to see a black American man, a black man in the final, guaranteed since Arthur Ashe. It's incredibly special what we see these two gentlemen duking it out for.
6: It gives you chills, right? I mean, the chills you get just the thing. Two black American men will be competing for a spot in the final in Arthur Ashe Stadium. There's just so many layers to it. You know, we've seen so much representation on the women's side, the champions that have come before, but especially Venus and Serena for this recent generation of wave of young black women who have excelled at the highest level inside Arthur Ashe Stadium. We're getting a matchup of two men, and that's going to be so much fun. I think we're going to see a raucous atmosphere. I don't know who the crowd's going to be cheering for. I mean, it's going to be a very, very special night or day. We'll see how the schedule shakes out, but we're going to see some fun tennis, and we're going to see a lot of big personalities from both guys duking it out, going for it. It's going to be sensational.
5: Ben Shelton, Francis Tiafoe in the semis on Friday. You'll see it on ESPN. Also moving into the semis on Wednesday on the women's side.
8: And it's Coco, the consummate competitor, gets it done again in New York.
5: Coco Gauff, a three-set win to move into the semifinals. Advancing after dropping the first set 2-6, but moves on in three.
9: I think I just had to reset. I mean, I came out not feeling the ball, giving her too many free points. And, you know, Mira was playing a great level. But I think in the restroom, honestly, I'll be honest, I was thinking about Francis Tiafoe and how he came back yesterday. So, and we all want to do well in front of this crowd. So, honestly, I was just trying to literally leave the court with no regrets. I didn't know how the outcome would come, but really, really, really thank you to you guys. You really helped me pull this one through.
5: Coco Gauff, the four seed, moving into the semifinal. Second time in the Open era that all four women's top four seeds reached the U.S. Open semifinals. 1975, the other. Gauff, 11 straight match wins dating back to Cincinnati. She gets her seventh career major semifinal appearance and second at the U.S. Open, the other being in 2023. When she won the title. The two seed, Elena Rybakina, also moving into the semis. She will rise to the world number one in the new WTA rankings next week. She moves into the semis with a three-set win in the quarterfinals. First career U.S. Open win after dropping the opening set. She had been 0-6 prior to that, but rallies and wins the last two sets to advance in this one. SportsCenter All Night, ESPN Radio. Back to baseball. Diamondbacks began the day in the third spot in the National League wild card Wednesday against Kansas City.
10: Here's the pitch and a swing and a high fly ball deep left field. Gurriel is back and that ball's gone. Long home run. Bobby Witt Jr. ambushes Mike Soroka and the Royals take a 5-2 lead here in the fifth inning.
5: Three-run homer in the fifth, putting the Royals in front, 96-5. The Fan. Royals go on to a 5-2 win. Diamondbacks began the day in that third spot, but the Padres take advantage.
11: Here's Paramus back to work. First pitch swinging in the air, deep to left center. Young is at the wall. This one going to go. Jackson Merrill with another. A two-run homer in the fifth, and now a lead homer in the seventh. Number 24 for Merrill, and it's 8-2.
22: Been all big part of the field, mainly for Jackson.
5: 97-3, the Fan. Padres go on to a 9-2 win over Washington. Diamondbacks now trail the Padres for the third spot in the National League wild card. Defense wins season openers. That's next at ESPN Radio.
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0: 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Sunday is a triple header starting at 1 with the Buffalo Bills versus the Texans in Houston. The day wraps up with an NFC East battle as the Giants take on the Cowboys at 8.
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2: It's Melnick in the afternoon here on TSN 690. I'm John Still with FC Superhead Coach Nick Rizzaghi. All right, let's get to him.
27: Cut back past Quemmy, trying to find a way through, and a fortunate Karabakh and Bomeo floats over Colongo and puts Supra ahead by 3.
2: So Loa Kwemi, his touch is unbelievable. Maybe it's the futsal of it all coming up through that, but, you know, he made this run the other day against Ottawa down the left side where, you know, he just seemed, the ball just seems glued to his feet. Knowing this guy for as long as you have and working for with him for as long as you have, what does it feel like to see him get this opportunity and make it count in this first season in the CPL?
28: Very truthfully, it feels like vindication, and it feels like telling everybody I told you so. Mm-hmm. I think it feels like that for a lot of us. And, of course, I'm really happy for him to start getting the accolades that he deserves and the recognition that he deserves, because this has never been a doubt for us that he's able to do this. And I'm very comfortable to say if you put him at a higher level, let him get used to it, then he'll do the same thing. And I do believe that Quebecois guys don't always get the... They sometimes get the short end of the stick when it comes to the rest of Canada, and just from my experience, maybe it's wrong. And I'm just very happy to give these guys this chance and that they're having this chance to show what they can really do.
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2: John Still with The Athletic's Kevin Fishbane, who covers the Bears for The Athletic. One first question on the defense. How big of a loss is that knee injury to Kobe Bryant?
29: It's big. I mean, like, he was the top paid guy in free agency for the Bears. He was playing well. He was the guy that, like, every press conference the coaches were all saying, this is exactly what we thought we were getting. We want every player to work like him, to play like him. He was going to be the leader for them in the back end, obviously replacing Kevin Byard, who led the league in interceptions last season and was a vocal leader. It's a big loss. And they have a couple veterans who can step in, who have some experience under the belt. But it's a big drop off, and not to mention you got the first round pick in Dylan Thienemann next to him. And look, Thienemann could end up being a great player, really, really good college player. The Bears were, you know, fortunate that he was available for them. But that kind of hurts him too, to not have that guy, that Super Bowl winning player next to him. So yeah, that was a really big loss for them, especially when it happened, because we were just coming off a few days of, you know, he had an interception one day, coaches are talking him up. And then for them to lose him before his first season Bear could even begin, that's very tough.
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3: Trying to be aggressive and obviously win the football game, but not reckless. And again, you don't get any do-overs, but we'll have to learn from it and stick together. Never just about one guy. I think everybody knows that by now.
4: You've got to know when you can make that throw, when you can't. Are you physically able to make that throw or not? And it's just one of those he's going to want to have back.
5: Seahawks defense coming up with the win over the Patriots, 98.5 the Sports Hub, after Seattle rallies past New England to take the lead.
14: Wilson stays in at tailback. Play fake. Drew looks. Drew throws. Ball is caught. Guess who? JSN breaks the tackle. 30. 25. 20. Who can go? He is. Touchdown. Seahawks. JSN on a quick turn in. Takes it 45 yards. Runs right through the heart of the Patriot defense. And he lances their heart with what JSN does best. He breaks away for a big 6 points, and the Seahawks are a point away for tying this one up.
5: Tie it up they did, and then took the lead on a field goal. Jackson Smith and Jigba, 8 catches, 122 yards, and that touchdown. 10th game with 100 yards receiving since the start of last season. That's the most in the NFL. Got the ball from Drew Locke, who threw for 187 yards. In relief of Sam Darnold, who exited the game after being sacked on the final play of Seattle's opening drive and did not return. He'll have an MRI on his hip on Thursday. Drew Locke coming in. Seattle gets the win.
6: It's the same thing every week. It's don't know when my number is going to get called. I've done everything up to this point, from elementary school, middle school, high school, college, to be ready for moments like this. It'd be a shame if I wasn't ready. Prep, prep, prep, be ready, like it's going to be the first drive, which it ironically ended up being that tonight. But man, take care of the football. I know what kind of defense we have. I know the weapons we have on offense. Take care of the football, put in these guys' hands, let them make plays, and we'll see what the scoreboard looks like at the end of it.
15: You talk about from elementary school on, but this is a different night. Number one, it's a Wednesday. Number two, they're showing banners, right, and rings, and you all are the reigning champs. No one can take what's yours. But I have to believe it's different in terms of the nerves and the emotions. Am I right about that? Did it feel different in that respect?
6: Yeah, I mean, this place was rocking. The 12s never, they're always ready to go. But I will say, you know, there might have been a freshman like B team on a Wednesday. So there was the kind of familiarity there of playing on a Wednesday. But no, man, it was different in here. It was different in here tonight. Just the feeling, like you said, the banner, little rematch. They wanted to get after us. We wanted to get after them. It was fun. It was a fun time.
15: When you go up to the line of scrimmage and you see 11 out there and there's no one near him, what goes through the mind, Drew?
6: If we're talking about the fourth down conversion touchdown, yeah. That play, yeah. Short, flat, short corner, then the arrow. Jax was the third in that. But like you said, there really wasn't anybody on him. They covered the short, flat early. And when 11's open, you should probably give him the ball because he can go do things like that.
15: How do you describe the level of confidence that your side of the ball has when that group, that 11, is on the field?
6: Oh, it's fantastic. Knowing that, in my opinion, you got the best defense in the world on the other side of the ball. One, not only in game days, but two, in practice. Going up against those guys all camp, it just makes you better. It makes you better all around. And yes, three and outs, the penalties, we've got to get that fixed. But man, the confidence that defense gives us to be able to go out, keep punching, keep playing, know they got our backs is huge.
5: Seattle, with that defense, able to rally for the win. The defending champs improving to 22-5 in season openers since 2000. And they do it by sealing the victory with that interception in the end zone, the third they had in the fourth quarter. ESPN analyst Louis Riddick.
18: It's how they kind of like continue to just kind of stick to what philosophically they believe in, right? I mean, Mike McDonald's going to continue to try and hunt and peck your pass protections in particular on third down. See if you have answers. New England early on had answers that they didn't have in the Super Bowl. He's always going to try and, number one, you know, earn the right to rush the passer. It means we're going to take care of the run game on first and second down. And then on third down, we're going to change up our looks. Sometimes we're going to send 5 and 6 max pressures. Sometimes we're going to sit back in zone, double your number one, force you to check the ball down, and or you're going to get impatient and you're going to try and throw the football down the field, and then we're going to come up, you know, with some big picks in critical situations like they did. You know, the cool thing that I really like about Seattle philosophically is, look, they have a blueprint of what they want in players, both from a makeup standpoint, you know, as far as football intelligence, versatility, and physical skills. You see what they've done. They've restocked this secondary. They had some injuries in the secondary. I mean, Nick Emmanuel is not even in the game. He's not even playing tonight. And, you know, they continue to go ahead and in critical moments come up with big plays with guys who they've drafted like Nehemiah Pritchett. And then Josh Jobe makes a big play. Witherspoon was all over the place during the game. Uchenna Nwosu, just like he did in the Super Bowl, he's all over the place. I mean, it's a program that just kind of continues to chug along on the defensive side of the football. Mike knows exactly what he wants in terms of the types of players that he needs in order to execute. Next man up, they come up with the win. Three picks off of a guy who many people figure will be in the MVP hunt later on in the season. It doesn't get any better than that.
5: Drake May, first quarterback to throw interceptions and be sacked three times in the fourth quarter of a game since Jameis Winston did it in 2022. SportsCenter All Night, ESPN Radio.
7: Perfect season. The last time we saw that was 1972. It's the only time we've seen it in modern football. The Dolphins were a perfect 14-0 in the regular season.
8: It puts pressure on them like we haven't seen in two decades.
9: Feels like the Rams are the team that everybody's looking up to.
5: The reigning champs rally for a win on night one of the NFL season. Night two, tonight. And it will feature this year's favorites. Or are they? Earlier on Unsportsmanlike, perhaps you caught this bold prediction.
10: Our 2026-27 bold predictions for the NFL season. And starting us off is Chris King.
11: Don't be upset at me, but these are spicy. And just for context, last couple of years, my bold predictions, more of these have come true than not. Just saying my batting average is around 60%.
10: All right, let's get to the next one.
11: The LA Rams missed the postseason.
10: Ooh, missed the postseason?
11: Missed the postseason.
10: So this is not missed the Super Bowl.
11: No,
10: missed the postseason.
11: No playoffs for the Rams.
10: Oh, boy.
11: This is pretty bold. This is spicy. Shortest odds to win the title this upcoming season. However, since 1995, only four Super Bowl favorites have won the title. The 2006 Colts, 2016-2018 Patriots, and the 2023 Chiefs. That's Peyton Manning, Tom Brady, Patrick Mahomes, Matthew Stafford. He's not those guys. And he will be 39 years old by the time Super Bowl 61 rolls around. Only two quarterbacks have ever played in a Super Bowl age 39 or older. LA has a top-heavy roster, so depth is a concern. And the reigning defending champs are in their division who have beaten them three of the last five times across two different quarterbacks. We haven't seen a team that didn't win a Super Bowl the previous season with a target on their back coming into a year like this since the 2011 Dream Team Eagles, and we know how that worked out. They missed the playoffs, and a team in their division won the Super Bowl. The LA Rams missing the playoffs this upcoming season.
20: When we talk about bold predictions, you have set the bar high with this one.
11: This is bold.
20: This is a team that is favored to win every game, favored to win the Super Bowl, are the darlings of the NFL and the wagering world now, and you don't even think they're going to make the playoffs.
11: Nope.
10: This is the boldest. I think you're crazy on this.
5: See what happens in that division in the NFC West. As for the AFC West earlier on the Golics, Mike Senior.
21: I actually do think it's Denver's division because of the defense. I mean, we saw Seattle win the Super Bowl because of their defense. And Denver, I think, be as good as they were. Now, Bo Nix certainly is stepping up his game. They bring in Jaylen Waddle on the offensive side as well. But that defense was one of the best defenses in the league. And they've led the last couple of years in sacks. Yeah, I think 68 last year. So I think that's what leads a team. Again, when you have a great defense, you are in every game. Nobody is really pulling away from you if your defense plays up to snuff.
5: And we certainly saw that in the season opener with Seattle's defense coming away with three interceptions of Drake May and the Patriots. On night number one, as for those Broncos, they're in Kansas City to face the Chiefs. That's the Monday night game. Monday to close out week one, ESPN and ABC. SportsCenter All Night continues.
22: Additions of Daquan Wright and Xavier Harris, of course, not going to be on the rosters.
23: When is enough enough?
24: The more these things keep being the central focus of the news, the more we're dying one day at a time.
5: The SEC in its showdown with LSU. De-escalating a bit, LSU's president, in a letter to Commissioner Greg Sankey on Wednesday, saying the Tigers have complied with conference rules by locking the roster without adding any former NFL players. And so, as they put it, the issue is moot. One of those players that was in NFL camp, Daquan Wright, not added to the roster. His agent, Drew Rosenhaus, what's next?
2: I've reached out to the NFL and I've asked them if they could take a look at this. My dealings with the NFL, they've always been incredibly fair and just. Let's keep in mind that Daquan never played in a game for LSU. He was never on their roster, nor did he ever sign a contract. So I'm hoping that the NFL will let him at least join a practice squad. Otherwise, he's stuck. No college will sign him. The NFL right now has not made a decision. So what does he do? He left the Browns. I mean, at a minimum, he would have been, I think, on their practice squad. And I can't fault the young man because he was just following advice from the courts and his rights. I do think that his lawyers are looking at legal action potentially against the SEC.
5: Drew Rosenhaus on the Pat McAfee Show. Earlier Wednesday, a federal court hearing for the SEC's lawsuit against LSU that was filed last

0: it best unlikely what he was actually playing. Born and raised on the Canadian prairie in Saskatchewan, he was a fairly obscure defenseman in the WHA and NHL, far from a star. But then, in 1992, Melrose was hired as the head coach of the Los Angeles Kings. He was just 35.
1: Well, I hope you guys will start realizing we can beat anybody.
0: He'd never coached a game in the NHL. At the time, he was a minor league coach in the Red Wing system, an up-and-comer. But as soon as he took over, the Kings, led by number 99 himself, started winning. And that first year, they went all the way to the Stanley Cup Final. But within a couple of years of the 93 Finals, which Los Angeles lost to Montreal, Melrose found his true calling.
2: Bill Pito along with Barry Melrose. What's going on?
3: Not much, but I'm going to have a lot better preseason and regular season than I had last year, I promise you.
0: On TV, Barry was, from day one, Barry, the same guy. No mask, no artifice.
4: He's my girlfriend. Come on back. Not that bad.
5: Man, I should have got into the Gretzky stories quicker.
0: And his showman side shined through. But when it came to his commentary, true to his upbringing on a farm, Melrose had no time for baloney. He told it like it was.
6: Pittsburgh's struggling right now. They're a fragile team. They didn't play well at the end of the season. They didn't play particularly well in this game, game one.
0: Without pandering, without talking down to fans, without sugarcoating, Melrose brought the game to life for millions of fans, taking them inside the sport. Oh yes, the hair helped. The hair was beloved on its own terms.
7: Your hair, what's it called? Do you have a name for it?
8: I just call it the Mully, but a lot of the other guys call it the Barry Melrose.
7: Oh, I like that.
8: I try to pull it back.
7: That's good.
0: And Barry loved the hair, too. If there's a mullet hall of fame, Barry would be a first ballot enshrinee. You see, hockey is more than a game. It's a community, transcending borders. And Barry Melrose, on TV, was the leader of that community, from the farm to the pinnacle of the sport. Melrose stood for everything that is good and great about hockey. And as much as the game gave him, he gave back. When his illness, his Parkinson's, became public, there was an outpouring of love and support.
9: Barry Melrose, cool as a rule.
10: Barry Melrose was 70. SportsCenter All Night continues on ESPN Radio.
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23: John Still with The Athletic's John Machado, who covers the Dallas Cowboys. I'm not going to ask you how the Cowboys are worth $15.5 billion. Just the way that this was all done on the fly, this total rebuild of the defense, punctuated by drafting Caleb Downs a 10th overall, and just how much everyone seemed to love that pick.
24: I mean, you got to have a little bit of luck, and I think Caleb Downs slipping in the draft could be one of those moves where you look back on and it's really not tough for me to find a comp. It could be Micah Parsons. And they have a Swiss Army knife defensive back who can play nickel corner, can drop back and play deep safety, can help you in the run. You know, that, and then Quinnen Williams, and, you know, they're able to draft Malachi Lawrence with their other first-round pick and trade for Rashawn Gary. And so we ask him about last year's defense being the worst in the NFL and probably the worst in franchise history.

0: And there's just a lot of key pieces that are kind of like, I had nothing to do with that. You know, I wasn't even here. I don't know why I'm being asked about this. So, but they hear about it, and that chip is on their shoulder for sure. And so the offense is no question one of it, it should be one of the best in the league, if not the best. And then now if you have a defense that should just, if it's just solid, if it's a top 15, top 20 defense, then this certainly should be a playoff team. And if they're a playoff team and, you know, everything hits right in January and make a deep playoff run, then, heck, maybe they'd be worth more than $15 billion. They might be worth $20-25.
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2: Pat Hickey has been with us in studio.
3: Everybody's excited about Michael Hage. I can tell you right now, Michael Hage is not going to be a difference maker.
2: What makes you say that?
3: He wasn't the best player at the University of Michigan last year. If they think that he's a center, they don't think he's a center, or that they drafted him as a center. Michigan moved him to the wing. There were four players on the Michigan team that had a better faceoff percentage. His faceoff percentage is around 43%. Put that in comparison, Jake Evans, his final year at Notre Dame, led the NCAA with a 71%.
2: Pat, digging deep here.
4: Seriously.
2: They haven't given up on the possibility of him, right? The Canadiens are still open to signing him.
3: Did they want to sign him? If they wanted to sign him, he'd probably be here.
4: They wanted him to go to Laval.
3: Did they?
2: Okay, well, you're hinting at knowing something.
3: I mean, the thing is, if he had gone to Laval, he's probably making more money at Michigan than he would have at Laval.
2: Yeah.
3: So we'll see what happens.
2: Okay.
3: We'll see what happens. I think the Russian that they drafted in the second or third round is going to be more of a possibility.
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2: Hey. Michigan got a do-over last weekend, took advantage of it, escaped with the win over Western Michigan. That's how it is in the books. Few convinced that the Wolverines won the game. This week, it's a matchup with Oklahoma. Michigan coach Kyle Whittingham wants to see his guys be more physical.
5: We need to be more violent overall. The running backs starts there, but more finishing blocks. We got to finish the blocks better. And we will be ramping up the intensity in certain drills in practice.
2: Physicality. Better quarterback play as well. Whittingham was asked this week about Bryce Underwood's status as quarterback, and he said, quote, he's our quarterback right now. It's not something infinite. ESPN analyst Dusty Dvorak.
6: There's been so much focus on Bryce Underwood. Has he regressed? He did not play well at the quarterback position. But the one thing we thought about this Michigan team would be their ability to win the line of scrimmage and run the football. And that didn't happen. You heard Kyle Whittingham say it there. They've got to do a better job sustaining blocks and then being able to make guys miss. Jordan Marshall and Savion Hyder, who is this ballyhooed recruit, they combined for 59 yards on the ground against Western Michigan. I can assure you, this will be one of the best defenses in college football that comes to Ann Arbor on Saturday. A lot's going to be talked about Bryce Underwood, but the key to this game for Michigan is blocking that Oklahoma front that has got NFL talent all over the place. They dismantled UTEP in that game. They pitched a shutout, 10 tackles for loss and 4 sacks. There was some missed tackling that Coach Venables was not happy about, but this is a big task for Michigan, and it's not about Underwood for me. It's about getting those running backs going.
2: Michigan, Oklahoma, we have it for you on ESPN Radio. Saturday, our coverage begins at 11:30 Eastern. Back to baseball. Yankees, a 6-1 win over the Rockies. George Lombard Jr., Grand Slam. Second youngest in Yankees history with a Grand Slam. Mickey Mantle did too as a 20-year-old in 1952. Wild card, Guardians, a 9-5 loss to the Orioles. Blue Jays, though, lose to the Athletics 2-0, while the Rangers fall to the Mariners 3-2. So the Guardians still have a one-game lead on Toronto and a game-and-a-half lead on Texas in the for that third wild card spot.
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7: Number 5.
2: The NFL opens with a game that saw a combined 23 points in Seattle. In Miami, Mets and Marlins combined for 29. 880 ESPN New York.
9: Here's Francisco Lindor with runners at the corners. First pitch, swing and a fly ball down the line in right. Casey over. It is gone. Into the first row in right field. Francisco Lindor, a three-run home run. And the Mets have a 14-8 lead in the seventh inning.
7: Number four.
2: Phillies also with double digits of offense, rallying past Houston, then pulling away with one big swing. 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
10: The right-hander's pitch. Swung on, hit deep, right field. It is gone. Kyle Schwarber with his 10th career grand slam. It is 11-6 Phillies.
7: Number three.
2: Brewers, for the second time this season, complete a sweep of Chicago. WTMJ.
9: 0-1 pitch, fly ball left center. Got some carry. It's back and gone. Christian Yelich with a three-run home run, and the Brewers jump all over the Cubs.
7: Number two.
2: In Seattle, Seahawks celebrate their Super Bowl championship, then rally in the fourth. Seattle Sports, 7:10 a.m.
11: Play fake. Drew looks. Drew throws. Ball is caught. Guess who? JSN breaks the tackle. 30, 25, 20. Who can go? He is. Touchdown. Seahawks. JSN on a quick turn in. Takes it 45 yards. Runs right through the heart of the Patriot defense. And he lances their heart with what JSN does best.
7: Number one.
2: After tying it up and taking the lead on a field goal.
11: Stevenson in the backfield. May, shotgun snap. Looks to the end zone. Now he wants to throw it up for grabs. He does. It's intercepted. Did he keep his toes in? Did he keep his toes in? He did. It's intercepted in the end zone. Holy catfish. The third pick of the night by the Seahawks. And it's Josh Jones.
2: Seahawks trailed 10-0. They rally with backup quarterback Drew Lock coming off the bench for Coach Mike McDonald.
12: Oh, incredible. Yeah. I should have gave him a game ball. He'll get one tomorrow. I'll get something my own, maybe a belt. Yeah, we love him. We love him. We love Drew. Guys love him. He's just a Seahawk through and through, man. And so we're all incredibly it's like, okay, Drew's in the game. You hate it. I mean, your heart goes out to Sam. We're praying that it's minor, obviously. He's had such a great offseason. But Drew has too. You know, Drew's played really well. And so when he goes in there, I think anytime somebody's getting an opportunity, unfortunately, it's at, you know, because somebody else isn't able to go. But you also want to feel excited for that player. So we had a lot of confidence in Drew coming in and playing at a high level.
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2: 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It's Johnny Junta. The Blue Jays were right there, and now they are where they are today. Like, how do you process that?
0: Yeah, just sadness, to be honest. Like, I think, obviously, once it marinades and once we look back on it in a couple more years, I think we won't be as sad as we are right now, thinking about it, how close we were. It sucks how close we were, because you never know how, like, if it'll happen ever again.
4: Conversely, like, when we talk about the Dodgers, I know that they get all the best players and they spend the most money, but we see how much could change year over year in baseball. How impressive is it that they're just able to be as dominant as they've been over the course of the last few years?
0: I know I obviously make fun of them and their fans a lot on social media, but I would kill for that. Like, I couldn't imagine going into every single season knowing, like, we're pretty much going to go to the World Series this year, no matter what. They have pitchers in their rotation that they don't even need to pitch until August, September. Their ability to adapt and always get the best talent, because they develop prospects so well and the prospects are coveted by other teams, it's very impressive, to be honest. It's not really many teams in pro sports, period, that are run like the Dodgers, in my opinion.
22: 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Melnick in the afternoon.
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19: Mike, I do want to go to the bottom of Tier 2 with Jalen Hurts with the Eagles. Where are the Jalen Hurts people out there? What is the case that they're making for why he should be a little bit higher on this list and maybe, you know, is being overlooked as to how good of a quarterback he is?
23: I mean, he's been in 2 Super Bowls, won one of them, and he's played great, got great numbers in those 2. So I think that's the case for him is, hey, this guy's underappreciated. In the biggest moments, he's gone toe-to-toe with Patrick Mahomes. Give him his due. But I do feel like the conversation around him the last few years has been mostly negative. You know, let's face it, he's had a great team around him, great offensive line. You know, they've had a good running game. He's been a part of that. And now they've had a good defense. And so you don't get the feeling as much that they're putting it on his shoulders week in, week out, even though in the Super Bowl he was able to do that. Now you get to a point where, I don't know, do you feel like they're going to do a big extension with him and lock in for a bunch more years? I kind of feel like, you know, they might have some polish before doing that. And so I do think him being in 3 could be disrespectful, but I sort of get it. I feel it.
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24: 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A 2-run homer in the 5th and now a lead homer.
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2: 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Of course, the semifinals are set in New York. No change atop the AL West. NL West, the injured list could be getting a rather prominent name. That's straight ahead. But Wednesday, we got that football.
27: Patriots, Seahawks. It is a rematch of Super Bowl 60, which Seattle won handedly.
28: We have a game plan that we're going to try to execute it to the best of our ability. And as coaches, we have to do a great job of understanding how the game is being played and being able to adjust because of just being week one.
29: It's the Seattle Seahawks making a bigger statement with a win. And the reason why is because nobody trusts Sam Darnold.
30: This is an extremely injured secondary right now. And I don't know if they've got answers for all the new Patriots receivers.
2: Championship banner unfailed in Seattle. Celebration, though, short-lived, as the Seahawks, as it turned out, would lose quarterback Sam Darnold on their first drive. It's a hip injury. He was taken for a CT scan. Team says it's encouraging but inconclusive. He will have an MRI on Thursday. Meanwhile, it was the Patriots who moved ahead on the scoreboard.
31: Now from the eye, Henry, the fullback. He motions to the left wing. Twin tights on each side. Stack. May drop back. He's looking to throw. He fires to the back of the end zone. A lob and a catch. The touchdown for the rookie. Raritan gives New England the lead.
2: Patriots out in front. They, however, would not be immune to losing players.
31: Wilson snaps it back to May. Seahawks with a blitz and a throw low underneath, and it's knocked down. Good play out on the right side defensively for Seattle.
1: AJ's that was Gretchen.
31: The reach down, and A.J. Brown is grabbing the back of his right knee, if not his right hamstring, and he is in a seated position.
2: 98.5, the Sports Hub. It's an ankle injury. He did not return. The Patriots did have a 10-0 lead in the third quarter. Seattle gets a field goal late in the third, 10-3, heading to the fourth. New England would run into a little bit of trouble trying to add to their lead.
31: May under center. Play fake to Kiner this time. May hits his back foot. He's going to let it fly down the near side. Reaching up, tipping it up, intercepting it. Coming back to the near side. It's Pritchard coming up the near sideline across the 20. The 25, 30, stumbles down to the 35.
2: Seattle getting the ball back. And five plays later, they take advantage.
31: Wilson stays in at tailback. Play fake. Drew looks. Drew throws. Ball is caught. Guess who? JSN breaks the tackle. 30, 25, 20. Who can go? He is. Touchdown. Seahawks. JSN on a quick turn in. Takes it 45 yards. Runs right through the heart of the Patriot defense. And he lances their heart with what JSN does best. He breaks away for a big 6 points, and the Seahawks are a point away for tying this one up.
2: They do tie the game up, and as for the Patriots' answer on their next drive,
31: third and 14, May. Here comes the rush. Stands, throws down the middle. It's intercepted. Julian Love makes a man miss, turns upfield, got some blockers, gets hit, gets knocked out of bounds. Inside the 35-yard line, Julian Love has been all over the field tonight. He has been an absolute thorn in Drake May's behind. And that time, the second pick of the night for the Seattle defense.
2: And Seattle turns that one into a go-ahead field goal. Ball goes back to the Patriots. They put together a five-and-a-half-minute drive, 15 plays, half minute to go in the game. They're in field goal range. Good chance to tie it up. Unless they can pull ahead.
31: Stevenson in the backfield. May, shotgun snap. Looks to the end zone. Now he wants to throw it up for grabs. He does. It's intercepted. Did he keep his toes in? Did he keep his toes in? He did. It's intercepted in the end zone. Holy catch. The third pick of the night by the Seahawks. And it's Josh Jones.
2: That's how it sounded in Seattle on Seattle Sports 710 AM. As for how it sounded in Boston,
31: two receivers left. Shotgun snap to May. He's looking right. He's pressured off balance, throw to the right, and he throws an interception in the end zone. What was he thinking? Ball picked off on the right side of the end zone. Seattle has it with a touchback.
1: You did the thing you don't do. You did the thing you don't do. You should have learned from the previous two.
2: 98.5, the Sports Hub. Seahawks get the interception in the end zone and close out the 13-10 win over the Patriots. Their 11th consecutive win, tied for the longest win streak in franchise history. They trailed 10-0. They rallied to win it 13-10. Patriots now 1-5 in their last six season openers. Drake May, 23 of 33, 178 yards and a touchdown, but three interceptions. All three in the fourth quarter, including the one that came with less than a half minute to go with the Patriots in field goal range.
3: It was something where we had a certain protection on, we were cutting and, you know, was trying to, you know, get rid of it and, you know, realize we're, you know, Mac was in back there in the back and didn't put enough on it, you know, to get it out, and it was just unacceptable. You know, we had a chance to send it to overtime at the worst, and the only thing you can do is turn the ball over and sweat it.
5: Well, I mean, we're trying to be aggressive and obviously win the football game, but not reckless. And, you know, again, you don't get any do-overs, but we'll have to learn from it and, you know, stick together. Never just about one guy. I think everybody knows that by now.
2: Patriots coach Mike Vrabel. Drake May picked off on 3rd and 5 at the Seahawks 16 with less than a half minute to go in the game. ESPN analyst Lewis Riddick.
6: Yeah, I think he thinks, look, I've got a guy in Mike Collins who's probably, what, 6'4", 6'5". I'm going to try and throw it up. Ideally, what he wants to do there is put it high enough to where either Mac can go up and take it off the rim, or it's going to get thrown out of the back of the end zone. And because of the fact that he was fading away, he's rolling out and he's just thrown off of his back foot, he doesn't get enough on it. And then what happens? I mean, Josh Jobe comes down with it. I mean, that's just a critical error. You've got to understand that, hey, look, and it gets tough in those situations, but that's what guys like Drake May are paid for. That's why this is a dude who's being considered an MVP candidate once again here in 2026. You've got to know when you can make that throw, when you can't. Are you physically able to make that throw or not? Understand the situation in the game. I mean, and it's just one of those he's going to want to have back. Just like, well, quite honestly, I mean, you just go back to his first interception. That's the one that really changed the game, because they're going up, you know, they're driving there in the fourth quarter to maybe go up two scores, and he forces the ball to Romeo Doubs in the double coverage. And then after that, the game gets broken open by JSN on fourth down where they leave him uncovered. And so, I mean, that's kind of like where it started. Look, Drake is going to, like, take a lot of the blame for this, and rightfully so. You can't make that throw. But look, it's game one. A lot of jitters out there. What Seattle had, 100 yards in penalties or close to it, I think right below it. I mean, those are the kind of things you're going to see. But what you saw from Seattle is you saw championship metal, right? I mean, their quarterback goes out after five plays. And all of a sudden, Drew Locke comes in the football game, who's played a lot in the preseason, got a lot of reps, a guy who John Schneider, their GM, has a lot of confidence in. And they just continue to work at it and work at it and work at it and lean on the strength of the team, which is the defense, and work at it and grind and work at it. Because really what happens is, in week one, it's an extension of the preseason. They're trying to work things out. But the number one thing, I'll tell you what, overall, what you don't expect is for your franchise quarterback to have the kind of game that Drake May had in critical situations. And look, it's a long season, 16 more games. We'll see what happens.
2: First quarterback to throw three interceptions and be sacked three times in the fourth quarter of a game since Jameis Winston with the Saints in 2022. Drake May, the first Patriots quarterback with three interceptions in any quarter of a game since Tom Brady in 2001 in week 7 against the Broncos, in which he had four. Seahawks rally in the fourth quarter. They get the win in the season opener at home, 13-10 win over the Patriots. First game of the season in the books. The reigning champs rally for that win. The favorites for this season opening tonight in Australia.
25: 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Thursday night preview. 49ers versus Rams from Melbourne, Australia.
7: Thursday night from Melbourne Cricket Grounds, we have the team that's going to be in prime time more than anybody else this year, traveling to take on an NFC West rival, the San Francisco 49ers.
8: First game, division opponent. If you can't get up for this one, you got a major issue anyway. They want to step on each other's throat. And with all the noise from the Rams, everybody's kind of co-signing with how good they are, and they are. But no, you got to go play and show it.
9: The plan that we've put in place for them and how we're going to travel, make it as seamless as possible, not minimizing the length of it, and then try to go be at our best when we kick off at 10:35 or whatever time it is that we're kicking off in Australia, but 5:35 on Thursday in our head.
10: We're fired up, man. This has been such a cool experience. Obviously, there's a lot of question marks when you hear you're playing in Australia. You know, it's been a lot of fun, so we're super fired up we're here.
11: I know Aaron Donald, like, man, I'm so glad I don't have to take that long flight over there to Australia to play, but also a sigh of relief for the 49ers.
12: This is a long-term play for the Rams. Aaron Donald not coming out of retirement to just win week one, but obviously to make a long, very deep run.
13: I told you guys last time I talked to you guys, he was definitely playing, so I've never been more excited to be wrong about something.
14: Fred's back, Kittle's back, Bosa's back. Obviously, Christian's back. They're getting healthy, and they're getting their biggest pieces that they didn't have last year back, and I think it's exciting for them, their fan base, and then this game, you know, come week one.
15: I just don't think this team, the way they've compiled it, the amount of talent that they have surrounding their quarterback and everyone else, if they're healthy, I don't see how they're not playing in the Super Bowl.
16: These guys are dangerous. Now with Aaron Donald officially back, if he's any former Aaron Donald, which I strongly anticipate he will be, undefeated. I think they go the entire way unscathed.
2: And it all starts in Australia. Niners and Rams, the Thursday night game. Rams getting there last minute. Niners spending a little more time in Melbourne. We'll see which travel plan works out best. 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
17: The Dodgers still expecting Shohei to get back as a pitcher this season, but it likely won't be anytime soon.
18: I don't even know if it's a setback in the sense that it hasn't been 100%. Let's kind of figure out where his body is at and then go from there.
2: We weren't expecting to see Shohei Ohtani pitching again this season, but now the question, when will we see him, period? The Dodgers battling for one of the two top seeds in the NL, meaning a bye in the first round. Ohtani is landing on the IL. Manager Dave Roberts.
18: Yeah, we're gonna IL Shohei. I think it's, you know, talking to Shohei, the doctors, the training staff, It's the right thing to do. I think that, you know, we tried to kick the can as much as we could, but we are going to bring Josue. He'll make his Major League debut on Friday as a designated hitter. And I think with Shohei, it's more of let's take the 15 days and get him reset, get him feeling better, and know that we still have a week of baseball games, you know, and left, and then build him back up all the while during this 15-day stint to get the best of him for the postseason.
2: Because he's a two-way player, it has to be the 15-day IL rather than the 10-day, which is for position players. The earliest he can be back is September 23rd. Otani out, but L.A. does extend its win streak.
0: Fly ball to left, deep down the line. Is it fair? Into Manny Wood and beyond. Two-run home run for Kike Hernandez. The Dodgers now with a 13-1 lead.
2: They win it 14-1, AM 570 LA Sports. Eli De La Cruz, the one run for Cincinnati, his fifth straight game with a home run. Dodgers, though, seven straight wins. As for the team with the best record in baseball, Brewers jump out on the Cubs.
4: 0-1 pitch, fly ball left center. Got some carry. It's back and gone! Christian Yelich with a three-run home run, and the Brewers jump all over the Cubs.
19: Here's the pitch to Contreras. That's driven to left. This one's got a shot. If it stays fair, it is fair! William Contreras tucks it inside the foul pole for a two-run shot. The Brewers have scored a touchdown.
2: Brewers go on to an 8-6 win over the Cubs, 620 WTMJ. Brewers sweeping Chicago, second sweep of the Cubs this season. First time they've swept them multiple times in a season since 2021. Jackson Churio, 3-for-5, including his 23rd homer, drove in a pair of runs. Third straight multi-RBI game. All three hits coming in the first three innings as the Brewers jumped out in this one. Christian Yelich homers for the 11th time this season. Brewers get another win. As for the Cubs, that's their fourth straight loss. They're a game and a half behind the Phillies for the NL's top wild card spot. They're swept for the third time this season. A little bit of a change in the wild card standings. That's straight ahead. SportsCenter All Night continues. It's ESPN Radio.
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24: It doesn't get any better than this brand new book by Jeff Rimmer. You know, Montreal Canadiens fans are salivating at the prospect of Marchenko maybe being traded here at some point. Do you see him being dealt? By it kind of feels like there's kind of a mutiny that's developed in Columbus, even though Werenski has said he wants to stay.
1: As far as Marchenko is concerned, I love the guy. He is just a delight. Here's a guy that could barely speak. How many Russians are looking, and this is not any disrespect, but they feel comfortable having an interpreter, do not want to speak in English. Yet here was Marchenko doing the best that he could possibly do, always had a smile on his face, and he is one tremendous player. If it ever comes to pass, I'm telling you, he's a gem. And he would be a gem for the Canadians. His agent has kind of been throwing around some ideas that he may not re-sign here after this season and might be forced to be traded. It all depends on what happens with the Blue Jackets on the ice. As far as Werenski, if I can get back to Zach, all he wants to do is win. After winning the Norris Trophy here at the end of the season, he made it very, very clear he wants to win in Columbus. But if things don't turn around this season, this is an important year for the Blue Jackets, I could see him asking to be traded at that point.
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2: Now with TSN's Kenzie Lalonde joining us on the TSN 690 Morning Show, how would you describe the Montreal Canadiens offseason in the ongoing pursuit of a 2C or the addition of another top six forward that they have yet to put hands on?
5: Yeah, I mean, we know it's not for lack of trying, but my goodness, it's been quiet.
2: Yeah.
5: There's days where I wake up and I think, ooh, is today going to be the day maybe where there's some movement here? But I think we've heard Kent Hughes and Jeff Gordon stress that, you know, they're trying, they're calling, they're seeing what's out there. And we've kind of learned at this point some of their strategies, whether it's going after guys nearing RFAs to bring them into the fold. As a Montreal Canadian, we saw them do that with Dobson, Newhook, even Doc back in the day. So, you know, there's times I'm wondering if it's guys that aren't even on our radar they're looking to acquire. So they work in mysterious ways, it seems. But I figured at this point, maybe we would have had that bigger deal that Kent Hughes really wants to try and find a way to make possible this season. But like they kind of said, we know it's going to happen. It's just a matter of when. So maybe it will be as late as November when opponents figure out where they're at in the season. And is this a year they're going to go for it? Or are they willing to trade off some of their assets?
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6: Well, one of the things is when you have a defense that's as good as theirs, you don't have to force the issue. Right. You know what I mean? If you have a defense as good as theirs, you can understand that, you know, the game could come to them. So they don't score anything in the first half. They get shut out, right? That just doesn't happen. And they score all their points in the second half, 10 of them coming in the fourth quarter. But they allowed the game to come to them because they were still in it. At halftime, when they're not playing very well, they're still only down one score, you know? Mm-hmm. And then New England tacks on another field goal, and you feel, okay, another field goal, that's fine, right? We're still in this thing. All we got to do is find a way to put any kind of points on the board. Field goal, touchdown, both would be great, but let's just start putting it together, and they did. And when you don't turn the ball over and you have defense that plays like it does, you're in every single game, regardless if it's Drew Locke in there, who they have a lot of really good feelings about Drew Locke, and they think very highly of Drew Locke.
2: Drew Locke had to come in after Sam Darnold left after the opening drive with a hip injury. He'll have more testing on Thursday. SportsCenter all night, ESPN Radio. Wednesday, more quarterfinal action at the U.S. Open. Men's top seed, Alexander Zverev, advances. It's a straight set win for him. He moves into the semifinals. First German man in the Open era to reach all four major semifinals in a year. The only player, male or female, to reach all four major semifinals in 2026. He goes in straight sets, so the semifinals are set. The U.S. Open semifinal that's got a lot of eyes on it. The Tiafoe-Shelton semifinal coming up on Friday. ESPN analyst Chris Eubanks.
7: This is going to be an incredible semifinal. And this is there's so many elements to this that I think are going to be fun for fans, especially for me as a former competitor against both of these guys. The fact that this will be their third time playing on Arthur Ashe Stadium at the U.S. Open, I think is going to add to the intensity. Ben Shelton won the very first matchup against Francis Tiafoe, I believe in the quarterfinals. Francis Tiafoe got his revenge on Ben Shelton the next year. And so I'm excited to see those two do battle. It's going to be an incredible moment. Both guys playing some incredible tennis, but especially Ben Shelton.
8: Yeah.
7: The performance he put on last night to defeat Carlos Alcaraz, oof, some of the best tennis I've seen.
8: This is the first time that we are going to see a black American man, a black man in the final, guaranteed, since Arthur Ashe. It's incredibly special what we see these two gentlemen duking it out for.
7: It gives you chills, right? I mean, the chills you get just the thing. Two black American men will be competing for a spot in the final in Arthur Ashe Stadium. There's just so many layers to it. You know, we've seen so much representation on the women's side, the champions that have come before, but especially Venus and Serena for this recent generation of wave of young black women who have excelled at the highest level inside Arthur Ashe Stadium. We're getting a matchup of two men, and that's going to be so much fun. I think we're going to see a raucous atmosphere. I don't know who the crowd's going to be cheering for. I mean, it's going to be a very, very special night or day. We'll see how the schedule shakes out, but we're going to see some fun tennis, and we're going to see a lot of big personalities from both guys duking it out going forward. It's going to be sensational.
2: And Shelton, Francis Tiafoe in the semis on Friday. You'll see it on ESPN. Also moving into the semis on Wednesday on the women's side.
9: And it's Coco, the consummate competitor, gets it done again in New York.
2: Coco Gauff, a 3-set win to move into the semifinals. Advancing after dropping the first set 2-6, but moves on in three.
10: I think I just had to reset. I mean, I came out not feeling the ball, giving her too many free points. And, you know, Mira was playing a great level. I think in the restroom, honestly, I'll be honest, I was thinking about Francis Tiafoe and how he came back yesterday. So, and we all want to do well in front of this crowd. So, honestly, I was just trying to literally leave the court with no regrets. I didn't know how the outcome would come, but really, really, really thank you to you guys. You really helped me pull this one through.
2: Coco Gauff, the 4 seed, moving into the semifinals. Second time in the Open era that all four women's top 4 seeds reached the U.S. Open semifinals, 1975. The other, Gauff, 11 straight match wins dating back to Cincinnati. She gets her 7th career major semifinal appearance and 2nd at the U.S. Open, the other being in 2023 when she won the title. The 2 seed, Elena Rybakina, also moving into the semis. She will rise to the world number 1 in the new WTA rankings next week. She moves into the semis with a 3-set win in the quarterfinals. First career U.S. Open win after dropping the opening set. She had been 0-6 prior to that, but rallies and wins the last 2 sets to advance in this one. SportsCenter All Night, ESPN Radio. Back to baseball. Diamondbacks began the day in the 3rd spot in the National League wild card Wednesday against Kansas City.
9: Here's the pitch, and a swing, and a high fly ball deep left field. Gurriel is back, and that ball's gone. Long home run. Bobby Witt Jr. ambushes Mike Soroka, and the Royals take a 5-2 lead here in the 5th inning.
2: 3-run homer in the 5th, putting the Royals in front, 96-5. The Fan. Royals go on to a 5-2 win. Diamondbacks began the day in that 3rd spot, but the Padres take advantage.
9: Luis Perales back to work. First pitch swinging in the air, deep to left center. Young is at the wall. This one gonna go! Jackson Merrill with another. A 2-run homer in the 5th, and now a lead homer in the 7th. Number 24 for Merrill, and it's 8-2.
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2: 97-3, the Fan. Padres go on to a 9-2 win over Washington. Diamondbacks now trail the Padres for the 3rd spot in the National League wild card. Defense wins season openers. 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
25: 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Jock Peterson and the Texas Rangers are in Phoenix to face Nolan Arenado and the Arizona Diamondbacks.
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13: 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Cherub floats it over. Pichurski on the chase. Pichurski alone on the far side, trying to cross the ball back in. Penny with the shot!
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2: Mark Griffin from RDS. Everybody talking about the dynasty in the making here in the LA Dodgers. We all know they're stacked. Their pitching rotation is the best in baseball. But how much of a challenge do you think it's going to be for this team that has won back-to-back World Series to get out of the National League?
28: Yeah. I mean, the Dodgers obviously on paper is an all-star team. But like we saw the last couple of years, they're 2 years ago, the Padres almost took the Dodgers out of the playoffs, and obviously last year the Jays came so close to win the World Series. So it's, you know, I know the Dodgers have all kinds of money, but they're doing a lot of right things to be the best team in baseball. But at the end of the day, it plays on the field, and I think it's going to be a big challenge. Three in a row is hard. The Dodgers right now are going through their first slump of the season. I like their attitude. They're a veteran team. They're not panicking, but you'll still need to produce offensively. As long as you have, you know, the Snells and the Tarik Skubal, it's great, but you still need to produce offensively, and that might be, I think, the challenge that the Dodgers will find out in the playoffs. So by no means, I mean, it's a great team, obviously, but I don't think it's a sure thing for them to get to the World Series. It's going to be a little more struggle this year.
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31: What was he thinking? Ball picked off on the right side of the end zone.
29: Trying to be aggressive and obviously win the football game, but not reckless. And again, you don't get any do-overs, but we'll have to learn from it and stick together. Never just about one guy. I think everybody knows that by now.
31: You've got to know when you can make that throw, when you can't. Are you physically able to make that throw or not? And it's just one of those he's going to want to have back.
2: Seahawks defense coming up with the win over the Patriots, 98.5 the Sports Hub, after Seattle rallies past New England to take the lead.
31: Wilson stays in at tailback. Play fake. Drew looks. Drew throws. Ball is caught. Guess who? JSN breaks the tackle. 30, 25, 20. Who can throw? He is. Touchdown. Seahawks. JSN on a quick turn in. Takes it 45 yards. Runs right through the heart of the Patriot defense. And he lances their heart with what JSN does best. He breaks away for a big 6 points And the Seahawks are a point away for tying this one up.
2: Tie it up they did, and then took the lead on a field goal. Jackson Smith and Jigba, 8 catches, 122 yards, and that touchdown. 10th game with 100 yards receiving since the start of last season. That's the most in the NFL. Got the ball from Drew Locke, who threw for 187 yards in relief of Sam Darnold, who exited the game after being sacked on the final play of Seattle's opening drive and did not return. He'll have an MRI on his hip on Thursday. Drew Locke coming in. Seattle gets the win.
0: It's the same thing every week. It's don't know when my number's going to get called. I've done everything up to this point, from elementary school, middle school, high school, college, to be ready for moments like this. It'd be a shame if I wasn't ready. Prep, prep, prep, be ready. Like, it's going to be the first drive, which ironically ended up being that tonight. But, man, take care of the football. I know what kind of defense we have. I know the weapons we have on offense. Take care of the football. Put in these guys' hands. Let them make plays, and we'll see what the scoreboard looks like at the end of it.
4: You talk about from elementary school on, but this is a different night. Number one, it's a Wednesday. Number two, they're showing banners, right, and rings, and you all are the reigning champs. No one can take what's yours, but I have to believe it's different in terms of the nerves and the emotions. Am I right about that? Did it feel different in that respect?
0: Yeah, I mean, this place was rocking. The 12s never... They're always ready to go. But I will say, you know, there might have been a freshman like B team on a Wednesday. So there was the kind of familiarity there of playing on a Wednesday. But it was different in here. It was different in here tonight. Just the feeling, like you said, the banner, little rematch. They wanted to get after us. We wanted to get after them. It was fun. It was a fun time.
4: When you go up to the line of scrimmage and you see 11 out there and there's no one near him, what goes through the mind, Drew?
0: If we're talking about the fourth down conversion touchdown, yeah. That play, yeah. Short flat, short corner, then the arrow. Jax was the third in that. But like you said, there really wasn't anybody on him. They covered the short flat early. And when 11's open, you should probably give him the ball because he can go do things like that.
4: How do you describe the level of confidence that your side of the ball has when that group, that 11, is on the field?
0: Oh, it's fantastic. Knowing that, In my opinion, you got the best defense in the world on the other side of the ball. One, not only in game days, but two, in practice, going up against those guys all camp. It just makes you better. It makes you better all around. And yes, three and outs, the penalties, we've got to get that fixed. But man, the confidence that defense gives us to be able to go out, keep punching, keep playing, know they got our backs is huge.
2: Seattle, with that defense, able to rally for the win. The defending champs improving to 22-5 in season openers since 2000. And they do it by sealing the victory with that interception in the end zone, the third they had in the fourth quarter. ESPN analyst Lewis Riddick.
15: It's how they kind of like continue to just kind of stick to what philosophically they believe in, right? I mean, Mike McDonald's going to continue to try and hunt and peck your pass protections in particular on third down. See if you have answers. New England early on had answers that they didn't have in the Super Bowl. He's always going to try and, number one, you know, earn the right to rush the passer. It means we're going to take care of the run game on first and second down. And then on third down, we're going to change up our looks. Sometimes we're going to send 5 and 6 max pressures. Sometimes we're going to sit back in zone, double your number one, force you to check the ball down, and or you're going to get impatient and you're going to try and throw the football down the field, and then we're going to come up, you know, with some big picks in critical situations like they did. You know, the cool thing that I really like about Seattle philosophically is, look, they have a blueprint of what they want in players, both from a makeup standpoint, you know, as far as football intelligence, versatility, and physical skills. You see what they've done. They've restocked this secondary. They had some injuries in the secondary. I mean, Nick Emmanuel is not even in the game. He's not even playing tonight. And, you know, they continue to go ahead and in critical moments come up with big plays with guys who they've drafted like Nehemiah Pritchett. And then Josh Jobe makes a big play. Witherspoon was all over the place during the game. Uchenna Nwosu, just like he did in the Super Bowl, he's all over the place. I mean, it's a program that just kind of continues to chug along on the defensive side of the football. Mike knows exactly what he wants in terms of the types of players that he needs in order to execute. Next man up. They come up with the win. 3 picks off of a guy who many people figure will be in the MVP hunt later on in the season. Doesn't get any better than that.
2: Drake May, first quarterback to throw interceptions and be sacked three times in the fourth quarter of a game since Jameis Winston did it in 2022. SportsCenter All Night, ESPN Radio.
1: Perfect season. The last time we saw that was 1972. It's the only time we've seen it in modern football. The Dolphins were a perfect 14-0 in the regular season.
5: It puts pressure on them like we haven't seen in two decades.
1: Feels like the Rams are the team that everybody's looking up to.
2: The reigning champs rally for a win on night one of the NFL season. Night two, tonight. And it will feature this year's favorites. Or are they? Earlier on Unsportsmanlike, perhaps you caught this bold prediction.
6: Our 2026-27 bold predictions for the NFL season. And starting us off is Chris Kane.
16: Don't be upset at me, but these are spicy. And just for context, last couple of years, my bold predictions, more of these have come true than not. Just saying my batting average is around 60%.
6: All right, let's get to the next one.
16: The LA Rams missed the postseason.
6: Ooh, missed the postseason?
16: Missed the postseason.
6: So this is not the Super Bowl. No, missed the postseason.
16: No playoffs for the Rams.
6: Oh, boy.
16: This is pretty bold. This is spicy. Shortest odds to win the title this upcoming season. However, since 1995, only four Super Bowl favorites have won the title. The 2006 Colts, 2016-2018 Patriots, and the 2023 Chiefs. That's Peyton Manning, Tom Brady, Patrick Mahomes, Matthew Stafford. He's not those guys. And he will be 39 years old by the time Super Bowl 61 rolls around. Only two quarterbacks have ever played in a Super Bowl age 39 or older. LA has a top-heavy roster, so depth is a concern. And the reigning defending champs are in their division who have beaten them three of the last five times across two different quarterbacks. We haven't seen a team that didn't win a Super Bowl the previous season with a target on their back coming into a year like this since the 2011 Dream Team Eagles, and we know how that worked out. They missed the playoffs, and a team in their division won the Super Bowl. The LA Rams missing the playoffs this upcoming season. When we talk about bold predictions, you have set the bar high with this one. This is bold. This is a team that is favored to win every game, favored to win the Super Bowl, are the darlings of the NFL and the wagering world right now. And you don't even think they're going to make the playoffs.
6: Nope. This is the boldest. I think you're crazy on this.
2: See what happens in that division in the NFC West. As for the AFC West earlier on the Golics, Mike Senior.
19: I actually do think it's Denver's division because of the defense. I mean, we saw Seattle win the Super Bowl because of their defense. And Denver, I think, be as good as they were. Now, Bo Nix certainly is stepping up his game. They bring in Jaylen Waddle on the offensive side as well. But that defense was one of the best defenses in the league. And they've led the last couple of years in sacks. I think 68 last year. So I think that's what leads a team. Again, when you have a great defense, you are in every game. Nobody is really pulling away from you if your defense plays up to snuff.
2: And we certainly saw that in the season opener with Seattle's defense coming away with three interceptions of Drake May and the Patriots on night number one. As for those Broncos, they're in Kansas City to face the Chiefs. That's the Monday night game. Monday to close out week one, ESPN and ABC. SportsCenter All Night continues.
20: Additions of Daquan Wright and Xavier Harris, of course, not going to be on the rosters.
21: When is enough enough?
22: The more these things keep being the central focus of the news, the more we're dying one day at a time.
2: The SEC and its showdown with LSU de-escalating a bit. LSU's president in a letter to Commissioner Greg Sankey on Wednesday saying the Tigers have complied with conference rules by locking the roster without adding any former NFL players. And so, as they put it, the issue is moot. One of those players that was in NFL camp, Daquan Wright, not added to the roster. His agent, Drew Rosenhaus, what's next?
23: I've reached out to the NFL and I've asked them if they could take a look at this. My dealings with the NFL, they've always been incredibly fair and just. Let's keep in mind that Daquan never played in a game for LSU. He was never on their roster, nor did he ever sign a contract. So I'm hoping that the NFL will let him at least join a practice squad. Otherwise, he's stuck. No college will sign him. The NFL right now has not made a decision. So what does he do? He left the Browns. I mean, at a minimum, he would have been, I think, on their practice squad. And I can't fault the young man because he was just following advice from the courts and his rights. I do think that his lawyers are looking at legal action potentially against the SEC.
2: Drew Rosenhaus on the Pat McAfee Show. Earlier Wednesday, a federal court hearing for the SEC's lawsuit against LSU that was filed last week was postponed to a later date. That date not yet set. The SEC continues to have a meeting scheduled for Thursday with its presidents and chancellors, in which the court filings indicated they would, quote, decide whether to terminate LSU from the SEC. Long odds to do that. Perhaps now even longer that LSU has not rostered NFL players. SportsCenter All Night, ESPN Radio. Probably don't remember him as a player, but you certainly remember him. Barry Melrose spent a lifetime in hockey, lost his life Wednesday. He was diagnosed with Parkinson's in 2023. He was a guy who spent more than a quarter of a century with us here at ESPN. Who can say it better but our Scott Van Pelt?
4: It makes you catch your breath. Neil Everett closed every segment with Barry by saying, cool is the rule, because nobody was cooler than Barry. The hair, the suits, the laugh, the cigar, a cologne that I assume somebody somewhere made just for him. To hang out with Coach talking hockey on the set, or even better, in one of our green rooms during the playoffs was a joy. And I say better off the air simply because not every story is meant to be shared with the world. But if you got to hear him, man, the stories were endless. From Saskatchewan on buses to L.A. coaching the great one. He grinded his way to the top and came oh so close to getting his name on the cup. It was gutting to fall a game short. I pray he knew, and he had to know, that his name is etched on the hearts of his ESPN teammates forever.
7: He was bigger than any team. For decades, he suited up.

0: led by number 99 himself, started winning. And that first year, they went all the way to the Stanley Cup final. But within a couple of years of the 93 finals, which Los Angeles lost to Montreal, Melrose found his true calling.
1: Bill Pito along with Barry Melrose. What's going on?
2: Not much, but I'm going to have a lot better preseason and regular season than I had last year, I promise you.
0: On TV, Barry was from day one. Barry, the same guy. No mask, no artifice.
3: My girlfriend. Come on back. Not that bad.
4: Man, should have got into the Gretzky stories quicker.
0: And his showman side shined through. But when it came to his commentary, true to his upbringing on a farm, Melrose had no time for baloney. He told it like it was.
5: Pittsburgh's struggling right now. They're a fragile team. They didn't play well at the end of the season. They didn't play particularly well in this game, game one.
0: Without pandering, without talking down to fans, without sugarcoating, Melrose brought the game to life for millions of fans, taking them inside the sport. Oh yes, the hair helped. The hair was beloved on its own terms.
1: Your hair, what's it called? Do you have a name for it?
6: I just call it the mully, but a lot of the other guys call it the Barry Melrose.
1: Oh, I like that.
6: I try to pull it back.
1: That's good.
0: And Barry loved the hair, too. If there's a mullet hall of fame, Barry would be a first ballot enshrinee. You see, hockey is more than a game. It's a community transcending borders. And Barry Melrose, on TV, was the leader of that community, from the farm to the pinnacle of the sport. Melrose stood for everything that is good and great about hockey. And as much as the game gave him, he gave back. When his illness, his Parkinson's, became public, there was an outpouring of love and support.
7: Barry Melrose, cool as a rule.
8: Barry Melrose was 70. SportsCenter All Night continues on ESPN Radio.
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15: It's Melnick in the afternoon here on TSN 690. I'm John Still with FC Superhead Coach Nick Rizzaghi. All right, let's get to him.
16: Cutting that pass, Clemmy. Trying to find a way through. And a fortunate Karabakh and Bomeo floats over Colombo and puts Supra ahead by three.
15: So Loic Wemy, his touch is unbelievable. Maybe it's the futsal of it all coming up through that, but you know he made this run the other day against Ottawa down the left side where you know he just seemed the ball just seems glued to his feet. Knowing this guy for as long as you have and working for him, with him for as long as you have, what does it feel like to see him get this opportunity and make it count in this first season in the CPL?
17: Very truthfully, it feels like vindication, and it feels like telling everybody I told you so.
15: Mm-hmm.
17: I think it feels like that for a lot of us. And, of course, I'm really happy for him to start getting the accolades that he deserves and the recognition that he deserves, because this has never been a doubt for us that he's able to do this. And I'm very comfortable to say if you put him at a higher level, let him get used to it, then he'll do the same thing. And I do believe that Quebecois guys don't always get the... They sometimes get the short end of the stick when it comes to the rest of Canada, and just from my experience, maybe it's wrong. And I'm just very happy to give these guys this chance and that they're having this chance to show what they can really do.
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15: John Still with The Athletic's Kevin Fishbane, who covers the Bears for The Athletic. One first question on the

0: defense. How big of a loss is that knee injury to Kobe Bryant?
1: It's big. I mean, like, he was the top paid guy in free agency for the Bears. He was playing well. He was the guy that, like, every press conference the coaches were all saying, this is exactly what we thought we were getting. We want every player to work like him, to play like him. He was going to be the leader for them in the back end, obviously replacing Kevin Byard, who led the league in interceptions last season and was a vocal leader. It's a big loss. And they have a couple veterans who can step in, who have some experience under the belt. But it's a big drop-off. And not to mention, you got the first-round pick in Dylan Cinnamon next to him. And look, Cinnamon could end up being a great player. Really, really good college player. The Bears were, fortunate that he was available for them. But that kind of hurts him, too, to not have that guy, that Super Bowl-winning player next to him. So, yeah, that was a really big loss for them, especially when it happened. Because we were just coming off a few days of, he had an interception one day. Coaches are talking him up. And then for them to lose him before his first season Bear could even begin, that's very tough.
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3: That's how it is in the books. Few convinced that the Wolverines won the game. This week, it's a matchup with Oklahoma. Michigan coach Kyle Whittingham wants to see his guys be more physical.
4: We need to be more violent overall. The running backs starts there, but more finishing blocks. We got to finish the blocks better. And we will be ramping up the intensity in certain drills in practice.
3: Physicality, better quarterback play as well. Whittingham was asked this week about Bryce Underwood's status as quarterback, and he said, quote, he's our quarterback right now. It's not something infinite. ESPN analyst Dusty Dvorak.
5: There's been so much focus on Bryce Underwood. Has he regressed? He did not play well at the quarterback position. But the one thing we thought about this Michigan team would be their ability to win the line of scrimmage and run the football. And that didn't happen. You heard Kyle Whittingham say it there. They've got to do a better job sustaining blocks and then being able to make guys miss. Jordan Marshall and Savion Hyder, who is this ballyhooed recruit, they combined for 59 yards on the ground against Western Michigan. I can assure you, this will be one of the best defenses in college football that comes to Ann Arbor on Saturday. A lot's going to be talked about Bryce Underwood, but the key to this game for Michigan is blocking that Oklahoma front that has got NFL talent all over the place. They dismantled UTEP in that game. They pitched a shutout, 10 tackles for loss and 4 sacks. There was some missed tackling that Coach Venables was not happy about, but this is a big task for Michigan, and it's not about Underwood for me. It's about getting those running backs going.
3: Michigan, Oklahoma, we have it for you on ESPN Radio. Saturday, our coverage begins at 11:30 Eastern. Back to baseball, Yankees, a 6-1 win over the Rockies. George Lombard Jr., grand slam, second youngest in Yankees history with a grand slam. Mickey Mantle did too as a 20-year-old in 1952. Wild card, Guardians, a 9-5 loss to the Orioles. Blue Jays, though, lose to the Athletics 2-0, while the Rangers fall to the Mariners 3-2. So the Guardians still have a one-game lead on Toronto and a game-and-a-half lead on Texas in the for that third wild card spot.
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6: 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Number 5.
3: The NFL opens with a game that saw a combined 23 points in Seattle. In Miami, Mets and Marlins combined for 29. 880 ESPN New York.
8: Here's Francisco Lindor with runners at the corners. First pitch, swing and a fly ball down the line in right. Casey over. It is gone. Into the first row in right field. Francisco Lindor, a 3-run home run. And the Mets have a 14-8 lead in the seventh inning.
6: Number 4.
3: Phillies also with double digits of offense, rallying past Houston, then pulling away with one big swing. 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
9: The right-hander's pitch.
8: Swung on, hit deep, right field, it is gone! Kyle Schwarber with his 10th career grand slam. It is 11-6 Phillies.
6: Number 3.
3: Brewers, for the second time this season, complete a sweep of Chicago. WTMJ.
8: 0-1 pitch, fly ball left center. Got some carry. It's back and gone. Christian Yelich with a three-run home run, and the Brewers jump all over the Cubs.
6: Number two.
3: In Seattle, Seahawks celebrate their Super Bowl championship, then rally in the fourth. Seattle Sports, 7:10 a.m.
9: Play fake. Drew looks. Drew throws. Ball is caught. Guess who? JSN breaks the tackle. 30, 25, 20. Who can go? He is. Touchdown. Seahawks. JSN on a quick turn in. Takes it 45 yards. Runs right through the heart of the Patriot defense. And he lances their heart with what JSN does best.
6: Number one.
3: After tying it up and taking the lead on a field goal,
9: Stevenson in the backfield, May, shotgun snap, looks to the end zone. Now he looks to throw it up for grabs. He does. It's intercepted. Did he keep his toes in? Did he keep his toes in again? It's intercepted in the end zone. Holy catfish. The third pick of the night by the Seahawks. And it's Josh Job.
3: Seahawks trailed 10-0. They rally with backup quarterback Drew Lock coming off the bench for Coach Mike McDonald.
10: Oh, incredible. Yeah. I should have gave him a game ball. He'll get one tomorrow. I'll get something of my own, maybe a belt. Yeah, we love him. We love him. We love Drew. Guys love him. He's just a Seahawk through and through, man. And so we're all incredibly, it's like, okay, Drew's in the game. You hate it. I mean, your heart goes out to Sam. We're praying that it's minor, obviously. He's had such a great offseason. But Drew has too. You know, Drew's played really well. And so when he goes in there, I think anytime somebody's getting an opportunity, unfortunately, it's at, you know, because somebody else isn't able to go. But you also want to feel excited for that player. So we had a lot of confidence in Drew coming in and playing at a high level.
3: Sam Darnold left after the opening drive. More on that next. 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
0: John Still with The Athletic's John Machado, who covers the Dallas Cowboys. I'm not going to ask you how the Cowboys are worth $15.5 billion. Just the way that this was all done on the fly, this total rebuild of the defense, punctuated by drafting Caleb Downs, a 10th overall, and just how much everyone seemed to love that pick.
19: I mean, you got to have a little bit of luck. And I think Caleb Downs slipping in the draft could be one of those moves where you look back on and it's really not tough for me to find a comp. It could be Micah Parsons. And to have a Swiss Army knife defensive back who can play nickel corner, can drop back and play deep safety, can help you in the run, you know, that. And then Quinnen Williams, and, you know, they're able to draft Malachi Lawrence with their other first-round pick and trade for Rashawn Gary. And so we ask him about last year's defense being the worst in the NFL and probably the worst in franchise history. And there's just a lot of key pieces that are kind of like, I had nothing to do with that. You know, I wasn't even here. I don't know why I'm being asked about this. So, but they hear about it and that chip is on their shoulder for sure. And so the offense is no question it should be one of the best in the league, if not the best. And then now if you have a defense that should just, if it's just solid, if it's a top 15, top 20 defense, then this certainly should be a playoff team. And if they're a playoff team and, you know, everything hits right in January and they make a deep playoff run, then heck, maybe they'd be worth more than $15 billion. They might be worth $20-25 billion.
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13: I can tell you right now, Michael Hage is not going to be a difference maker.
15: What makes you say that?
13: He wasn't the best player at the University of Michigan last year. If they think that he's a center, they don't think he's a center, or that they drafted him as a center. Michigan moved him to the wing. There were four players on the Michigan team that had a better faceoff percentage. His faceoff percentage is around 43%. Put that in comparison, Jake Evans, his final year at Notre Dame, led the NCAA with a 71%.
16: Pat digging deep here.
0: Seriously.
16: They haven't given up on the possibility of him, right? The Canadians are still open to signing him.
13: Did they want to sign him? If they wanted to sign him, he'd probably be here.
0: They wanted him to go to Laval.
13: Did they?
16: Okay, well, you're hinting at knowing something.
13: I mean, the thing is, if he had gone to Laval, he's probably making more money at Michigan than he would have at Laval.
16: Yeah.
13: So we'll see what happens.
16: Okay.
13: We'll see what happens. I think the Russian that they drafted in the second or third round is going to be more of a possibility.
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23: Is at the wall. This one gonna go! Jackson Merrill with another! A two-run homer in the fifth, and now a lead homer in the seventh.
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3: 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Of course, the semifinals are set in New York. No change atop the AL West. NL West, the injured list could be getting a rather prominent name. That's straight ahead, but Wednesday we got that football.
26: Patriots, Seahawks. It is a rematch of Super Bowl 60, which Seattle won handedly.
27: We have a game plan that we're going to try to execute it to the best of our ability, and as coaches, we have to do a great job of understanding how the game is being played and being able to adjust because of just being week one.
28: It's the Seattle Seahawks making a bigger statement with a win, and the reason why is because nobody trusts Sam Darnold.
29: This is an extremely injured secondary right now, and I don't know if they've got answers for all the new Patriots receivers.
3: Championship banner unfailed in Seattle. Celebration, though, short-lived, as the Seahawks, as it turned out, would lose quarterback Sam Darnold on their first drive. It's a hip injury. He was taken for a CT scan. Team says it's encouraging but inconclusive. He will have an MRI on Thursday. Meanwhile, it was the Patriots who moved ahead on the scoreboard.
30: Now from the eye, Henry, the fullback. He motions to the left wing. Twin tights on each side. Stack. May drops back. He's looking to throw. He fires to the back of the end zone. A lob and a catch. The touchdown for the rookie. Raritan gives New England the lead.
3: Patriots out in front. They, however, would not be immune to losing players.
30: Wilson snaps it back to May. Seahawks with a blitz and a throw low underneath, and it's knocked down. Good play out on the right side defensively for Seattle.
31: AJ's
30: that was a
31: Gretchen.
30: Reach down, and A.J. Brown is grabbing the back of his right knee, his right hamstring, and he is in a seated position.
3: 98.5, the Sports Hub. It's an ankle injury. He did not return. The Patriots did have a 10-0 lead in the third quarter. Seattle gets a field goal late in the third, 10-3, heading to the fourth. New England would run into a little bit of trouble trying to add to their lead.
32: May under center. Play fake to Kiner this time. May hits his back foot. He's going to let it fly down the near side. Reaching up, tipping it up, intercepting it. Coming back to the near side. It's Pritchard coming up the near sideline across the 20. The 25, 30, stumbles down to the 35.
3: Seattle getting the ball back. And five plays later, they take advantage.
32: Wilson stays in a tailback. Play fake. Drew looks. Drew throws. Ball is caught. Guess who? JSN breaks the tackle. 30, 25, 20. Who can go? He is. Touchdown. Seahawks. JSN on a quick turn in. Takes it 45 yards. Runs right through the heart of the Patriot defense. and he lances their heart with what JSN does best. He breaks away for a big 6 points, and the Seahawks are a point away for tying this one up.
3: They do tie the game up, and as for the Patriots' answer on their next drive,
32: 3rd and 14, May. Here comes the rush. Stands, throws down the middle. It's intercepted. Julian Love makes a man miss, turns upfield, got some blockers, gets hit, gets knocked out of bounds inside the 35-yard line. Julian Love has been all over the field tonight. He has been an absolute thorn in Drake May's behind. And that time, the second pick of the night for the Seattle defense.
3: And Seattle turns that one into a go-ahead field goal. Ball goes back to the Patriots. They put together a 5.5-minute drive, 15 plays, half minute to go in the game. They're in field goal range. Good chance to tie it up. Unless they can pull ahead.
32: Stevenson in the backfield. May, shotgun snap. Looks to the end zone. Now he looks to throw it up for grabs. He does. It's intercepted. Did he keep his toes in? Did he keep his toes in? He did. It's intercepted in the end zone. Holy catfish. The third pick of the night by the Seahawks. And it's Josh Job.
3: That's how it sounded in Seattle on Seattle Sports 710 AM. As for how it sounded in Boston,
1: two receivers left. Shotgun snap to May. He's looking right. He's pressured. Off balance throw to the right, and he throws an interception in the end zone. What was he thinking? Ball picked off on the right side of the end zone. Seattle has it with a touchback.
2: You did the thing you don't do. You should have learned from the previous two.
3: 98.5 The Sports Hub. Seahawks get the interception in the end zone and close out the 13-10 win over the Patriots. Their 11th consecutive win, tied for the longest win streak in franchise history. They trailed 10-0. They rallied to win it 13-10. Patriots now 1-5 in their last six season openers. Drake May, 23 of 33, 178 yards and a touchdown, but three interceptions. All three in the fourth quarter, including the one that came with less than a half minute to go with the Patriots in field goal range.
4: It was something where we had a certain protection on, we were cutting, and was trying to get rid of it, and realize we're Mac was in back there in the back and didn't put enough on it to get it out, and it was just unacceptable. We had a chance to send it to overtime at the worst, and the only thing you can do is turn the ball over, and that's what I did.
5: Well, we're trying to be aggressive and obviously win the football game, but not reckless. And, again, you don't get any do-overs, but we'll have to learn from it and, stick together. Never just about one guy. I think everybody knows that by now.
3: Patriots coach Mike Vrabel. Drake May picked off on 3rd and 5 at the Seahawks 16 with less than a half minute to go in the game. ESPN analyst Louis Riddick.
6: Yeah, I think he thinks, look, I've got a guy in Mike Collins who's probably, 6'4", 6'5". I'm going to try and throw it up. Ideally, what he wants to do there is put it high enough to where either Mac can go up and take it off the rim, or it's going to get thrown out of the back of the end zone. And because of the fact that he was fading away, he's rolling out and he's just thrown off of his back foot. He doesn't get enough on it. And then what happens? Josh Job comes down with it. That's just a critical error. You've got to understand that, hey, look, and it gets tough in those situations, but that's what the guys like Drake May are paid for. That's why this is a dude who's being considered an MVP candidate once again here in 2026. You've got to know when you can make that throw, when you can't. Are you physically able to make that throw or not? Understand the situation in the game. And it's just one of those he's going to want to have back. You just go back to his first interception. That's the one that really changed the game, because they're going up, they're driving there in the fourth quarter to maybe go up two scores, and he forces the ball to Romeo Doubs in the double coverage. And then after that, the game gets broken open by JSN on fourth down where they leave him uncovered. And so, that's kind of like where it started. Look, Drake is going to take a lot of the blame for this, and rightfully so. You can't make that throw. But look, it's game one. A lot of jitters out there. What Seattle had, 100 yards in penalties or close to it, I think right below it. Those are the kind of things you're going to see. But what you saw from Seattle is you saw championship metal, right? Their quarterback goes out after five plays. And all of a sudden, Drew Lock comes in the football game, who's played a lot in the preseason, got a lot of reps, a guy who John Schneider, their GM, has a lot of confidence in. And they just continue to work at it and work at it and work at it and lean on the strength of the team, which is the defense, and work at it and grind and work at it. Because really what happens is, in week one, it's an extension of the preseason. They're trying to work things out. But the number one thing, I'll tell you what, overall, what you don't expect is for your franchise quarterback to have the kind of game that Drake May had in critical situations. And look, it's a long season, 16 more games. We'll see what happens.
3: First quarterback to throw three interceptions and be sacked three times in the fourth quarter of a game since Jameis Winston with the Saints in 2022. Drake May, the first Patriots quarterback with three interceptions in any quarter of a game since Tom Brady in 2001 in week 7 against the Broncos, in which he had four. Seahawks rally in the fourth quarter. They get the win in the season opener at home, 13-10 win over the Patriots. First game of the season in the books. The reigning champs rally for that win. The favorites for this season opening tonight in Australia.
22: Sports Center all night. Thursday night preview. 49ers versus Rams from Melbourne, Australia.
7: Thursday night from Melbourne Cricket Grounds, we have the team that's going to be in prime time more than anybody else this year, traveling to take on an NFC West rival, the San Francisco 49ers.
8: First game, division opponent. If you can't get up for this one, you got a major issue anyway. They want to step on each other's throat. And with all the noise from the Rams, everybody's kind of co-signing with how good they are, and they are. But no, you got to go play and show
9: it. The plan that we put in place for them and how we're going to travel, make it as seamless as possible, not minimizing the length of it, and then try to go be at our best when we kick off at 10:35 or whatever time it is that we're kicking off in Australia, but 5:35 on Thursday in our head.
10: We're fired up, man. This has been such a cool experience. Obviously, there's a lot of question marks when you hear you're playing in Australia. You know, it's been a lot of fun, so we're super fired up we're here.
11: I know Aaron Donald, like, man, I'm so glad I don't have to take that long flight over there to Australia to play, but also a sigh of relief for the 49ers.
12: It's a long-term play for the Rams. Aaron Donald not coming out of retirement to just win week one, but obviously to make a long, very deep run.
14: I told you guys last time I talked to you guys, he was definitely playing, so I've never been more excited to be wrong about something.
15: Fred's back, Kittle's back, Bosa's back. Obviously, Christian's back. They're getting healthy, and they're getting their biggest pieces that they didn't have last year back, and I think it's exciting for them, their fan base, and then this game, you know, come week one.
17: I just don't think this team, the way they've compiled it, the amount of talent that they have surrounding their quarterback and everyone else, if they're healthy, I don't see how they're not playing in the Super Bowl.
18: These guys are dangerous. Now with Aaron Donald officially back, if he's any former Aaron Donald, which I strongly anticipate he will be, undefeated. I think they go the entire way, unscathed.
3: And it all starts in Australia. Niners and Rams, the Thursday night game. Rams getting their last minute. Niners spending a little more time in Melbourne. We'll see which travel plan works out best. 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
19: The Dodgers still expecting Shohei to get back as a pitcher this season, but it likely won't be anytime soon.
20: I don't even know if it's a setback in the sense that it hasn't been 100%. Let's kind of figure out where his body is at and then go from there.
3: We weren't expecting to see Shohei Ohtani pitching again this season, but now the question, when will we see him, period? The Dodgers battling for one of the two top seeds in the NL, meaning a bye in the first round. Ohtani is landing on the IL. Manager Dave Roberts.
20: Yeah, we're gonna IL Shohei. I think it's, talking to Shohei, the doctors, the training staff, it's the right thing to do. I think that, you know, we tried to kick the can as much as we could, but we are going to bring Josue. He'll make his Major League debut on Friday as a designated hitter. And I think with Shohei, it's more of let's take the 15 days and get him reset, get him feeling better, and know that we still have a week of baseball games, you know, and left, and then build him back up all the while during this 15-day stint to get the best of him for the postseason.
3: Because he's a two-way player, it has to be the 15-day IL rather than the 10-day, which is for position players. The earliest he can be back is September 23rd. Ohtani out, but LA does extend its win streak.
31: Fly ball to left, deep down the line. Is it fair? Into Manny Wood and beyond. Two-run home run for Kike Hernandez. The Dodgers now with a 13-1 lead.
3: They win it 14-1, AM 570 LA Sports. Ellie De La Cruz, the one run for Cincinnati, his fifth straight game with a home run. Dodgers, though, seven straight wins. As for the team with the best record in baseball, Brewers jump out on the Cubs.
33: 0-1 pitch, fly ball left center. Got some carry. It's back and gone! Christian Yelich with a three-run home run, and the Brewers jump all over the Cubs. pitch to Contreras. That's driven to left. This one's got a shot. If it stays fair, it is fair. William Contreras tucks it inside the foul pole for a two-run shot. The Brewers have scored a touchdown.
3: Brewers go on with an 8-6 win over the Cubs, 620 WTMJ. Brewers sweeping Chicago, second sweep of the Cubs this season. First time they've swept them multiple times in a season since 2021. Jackson Churio, 3-for-5, including his 23rd homer, drove in a pair of runs, third straight multi-RBI game, all three hits coming in the first three innings as the Brewers jumped out in this one. Christian Yelich homers for the 11th time this season. Brewers get another win. As for the Cubs, that's their fourth straight loss. They're a game and a half behind the Phillies for the NL's top wild card spot. They're swept for the third time this season. A little bit of a change in the wild card standings. That's straight ahead. SportsCenter All Night continues. It's ESPN Radio.
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24: 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It's Johnny Junta. The Blue Jays were right there, and now they are where they are today. Like, how do you process that?
25: Yeah, just sadness, to be honest. Like, I think, obviously, once it marinades and once we look back on it in a couple more years, I think we won't be as sad as we are right now, thinking about it, how close we were. It sucks how close we were because you never know if it'll happen ever again.
26: Conversely, like, when we talk about the Dodgers, I know that they get all the best players and they spend the most money, but we see how much could change year over year in baseball. How impressive is it that they're just able to be as dominant as they've been over the course of the last few years?
25: I know I obviously make fun of them and their fans a lot on social media, but I would kill for that. Like, I couldn't imagine going into every single season knowing, like, we're pretty much going to go to the World Series this year no matter what. They have pitchers in the rotation that they don't even need to pitch until August, September. Their ability to adapt and always get the best talent because they develop prospects so well and the prospects are coveted by other teams, it's very impressive, to be honest. It's not really many teams in pro sports, period, that are run like the Dodgers, in my opinion.
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27: Senior NFL writer Mike Stando of The Athletic. Mike, I do want to go to the bottom of Tier 2 with Jalen Hurts with the Eagles. Where are the Jalen Hurts people out there? What is the case that they're making for why he should be a little bit higher on this list and maybe, you know, is being overlooked as to how good of a quarterback he is?
28: I mean, he's been in two Super Bowls, won one of them, and he's
1: played great, got great numbers in those two. So I think that's the case for him is, hey, this guy's underappreciated. In the biggest moments, he's gone toe-to-toe with Patrick Mahomes. Give him his due. But I do feel like the conversation around him the last few years has been mostly negative. You know, let's face it, he's had a great team around him, great offensive line. You know, they've had a good running game. He's been a part of that. And now they've had a good defense. And so you don't get the feeling as much that they're putting it on his shoulders week in, week out, even though in the Super Bowl he was able to do that. Now you get to a point where, I don't know, do you feel like they're going to do a big extension with him and lock in for a bunch more years? I kind of feel like, you know, they might have some polish before doing that. And so I do think him being in three could be disrespectful, but I sort of get it. I feel it.
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4: Well, one of the things is when you have a defense that's as good as theirs, you don't have to force the issue. Right. You know what I mean? If you have a defense as good as theirs, you can understand that, you know, the game could come to them. So they don't score anything in the first half. They get shut out, right? That just doesn't happen. And they score all their points in the second half, 10 of them coming in the fourth quarter. But they allowed the game to come to them because they were still in it. At halftime, when they're not playing very well, they're still only down one score, you know, and then New England tacks on another field goal, and you feel, okay, another field goal, that's fine, right? We're still in this thing. All we got to do is find a way to put any kind of points on the board. Field goal, touchdown, both would be great, but let's just start putting it together, and they did. And when you don't turn the ball over and you have defense that plays like it does, you're in every single game, regardless if it's Drew Lock in there, who they have a lot of really good feelings about Drew Lock, and they think very highly of Drew Lock.
3: Drew Lock had to come in after Sam Darnold left after the opening drive with a hip injury. He'll have more testing on Thursday. SportsCenter All Night, ESPN Radio. Wednesday, more quarterfinal action at the U.S. Open. Men's top seed, Alexander Zverev, advances. It's a straight set win for him. He moves into the semifinals, first German man in the Open era to reach all four major semifinals in a year. The only player, male or female, to reach all four major semifinals in 2026. He goes in straight sets, so the semifinals are set. The U.S. Open semifinal that's got a lot of eyes on it. The Tiafoe-Shelton semifinal coming up on Friday. ESPN analyst Chris Eubanks.
5: This is going to be an incredible semifinal. And this is there's so many elements to this that I think are going to be fun for fans, especially for me as a former competitor against both of these guys. The fact that this will be their third time playing on Arthur Ashe Stadium at the U.S. Open, I think is going to add to the intensity. Ben Shelton won the very first matchup against Francis Tiafoe, I believe in the quarterfinals. Francis Tiafoe got his revenge on Ben Shelton the next year. And so I'm excited to see those two do battle. It's going to be an incredible moment. Both guys playing some incredible tennis, but especially Ben Shelton.
6: Yeah.
5: The performance he put on last night to defeat Carlos Alcaraz, some of the best tennis I've seen.
6: This is the first time that we are going to see a black American man, a black man in the final, guaranteed, since Arthur Ashe. It's incredibly special what we see these two gentlemen duking it out for.
5: It gives you chills, right? I mean, the chills you get just the thing. Two black American men will be competing for a spot in the final in Arthur Ashe Stadium. There's just so many layers to it. You know, we've seen so much representation on the women's side, the champions that have come before, but especially Venus and Serena for this recent generation of wave of young black women who have excelled at the highest level inside Arthur Ashe Stadium. We're getting a matchup of two men, and that's going to be so much fun. I think we're going to see a raucous atmosphere. I don't know who the crowd's going to be cheering for. I mean, it's going to be a very, very special night or day. We'll see how the schedule shakes out, but we're going to see some fun tennis, and we're going to see a lot of big personalities from both guys duking it out going forward. It's going to be sensational.
3: And Shelton, Francis Tiafoe in the semis on Friday. You'll see it on ESPN. Also moving into the semis on Wednesday on the women's side.
7: And it's Coco, the consummate competitor, gets it done again in New York.
3: Coco Gauff, a three-set win to move into the semifinals. advancing after dropping the first set 2-6, but moves on in three.
8: I think I just had to reset. I mean, I came out not feeling the ball, giving her too many free points, and, you know, Mira was playing a great level. I think in the restroom, honestly, I'll be honest, I was thinking about Francis Tiafoe and how he came back yesterday, so... this crowd, so honestly, I was just trying to literally leave the court with no regrets. I didn't know how the outcome would come, but really, really, really thank you to you guys. You really helped me pull this one through.
3: Coco Gauff, the four seed, moving into the semifinals. Second time in the Open era that all four women's top four seeds reached the U.S. Open semifinals. 1975, the other. Gauff, 11 straight match wins dating back to Cincinnati. She gets her seventh career major semifinal appearance and second at the U.S. Open, the other being in 2023 when she won the title. The two seed, Elena Rybakina, also moving into the semis. She will rise to the world number one in the new WTA rankings next week. She moves into the semis with a 3-set win in the quarterfinals. First career U.S. Open win after dropping the opening set. She had been 0-6 prior to that, but rallies and wins the last two sets to advance in this one. SportsCenter All Night, ESPN Radio. Back to baseball. Diamondbacks began the day in the third spot in the National League wild card Wednesday against Kansas City.
9: Here's the pitch, and a swing, and a high fly ball deep left field. Gurriel is back, and that ball's gone. Long home run. Bobby Witt Jr. ambushes Mike Soroka, and the Royals take a 5-2 lead here in the fifth inning.
3: Three-run homer in the fifth, putting the Royals in front, 96-5. The Fan. Royals go on to a 5-2 win. Diamondbacks began the day in that third spot, but the Padres take advantage.
10: Here's Perales back to work. First pitch swinging in the air, deep to left center. Young is at the wall. This one gonna go! Jackson Merrill with another! A two-run homer in the fifth, and now a lead homer in the seventh. Number 24 for Merrill, and it's 8-2.
11: An all big part of the field, mainly for Jackson.
3: 97-3, the Fan. Padres go on to a 9-2 win over Washington. Diamondbacks now trail the Padres for the third spot in the National League wild card. Defense wins season openers. That's next at ESPN Radio.
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15: 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Melnick in the afternoon.
0: It doesn't get any better than this brand new book by Jeff Rimmer. You know, Montreal Canadiens fans are salivating at the prospect of Marchenko maybe being traded here at some point. Do you see him being dealt? By it kind of feels like there's kind of a mutiny that's developed in Columbus, even though Werenski has said he wants to stay.
1: As far as Marchenko is concerned, I love the guy. He is just a delight. Here's a guy that could barely speak. How many Russians are looking, and this is not any disrespect, but they feel comfortable having an interpreter, do not want to speak in English. Yet here was Marchenko doing the best that he could possibly do. Always had a smile on his face, and he is one tremendous player. If it ever comes to pass, I'm telling you, he's a gem. And he would be a gem for the Canadians. His agent has kind of been throwing around some ideas that he may not re-sign here after this season and might be forced to be traded. It all depends on what happens with the Blue Jackets on the ice. As far as Werenski, if I can get back to Zach, all he wants to do is win. After winning the Norris Trophy here at the end of the season, he made it very, very clear he wants to win in Columbus. But if things don't turn around this season, this is an important year for the Blue Jackets, I could see him asking to be traded at that point.
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3: Now with TSN's Kenzie Lalonde joining us on the TSN 690 Morning Show, how would you describe the Montreal Canadiens' offseason in the ongoing pursuit of a 2C or the addition of another top six forward that they have yet to put hands on?
2: Yeah, I mean, we know it's not for a lack of trying, but my goodness, it's been quiet.
3: Yeah.
2: There's days where I wake up and I think, ooh, is today going to be the day maybe where there's some movement here? But I think we've heard Ken Hughes and Jeff Gordon stress that, they're trying, they're calling, they're seeing what's out there. And we've kind of learned at this point some of their strategies, whether it's going after guys nearing RFAs to bring them into the fold. As a Montreal Canadian, we saw them do that with Dobson, Newhook, even Doc back in the day. So, you know, there's times I'm wondering if it's guys that aren't even on our radar they're looking to acquire. So they work in mysterious ways, it seems. But I figured at this point, maybe we would have had that bigger deal that Kent Hughes really wants to try and find a way to make possible this season. But like they kind of said, we know it's going to happen. It's just a matter of when. So maybe it will be as late as November when opponents figure out where they're at in the season. And is this a year they're going to go for it? Or are they willing to trade off some of their assets?
15: For on-demand content anytime, click on audio at tsn690.ca.
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6: Trying to be aggressive and obviously win the football game, but not reckless. And again, you don't get any do-overs, but we'll have to learn from it and stick together. Never just about one guy. I think everybody knows that by now.
13: You've got to know when you can make that throw, when you can't. Are you physically able to make that throw or not? And it's just one of those he's going to want to have back.
3: Seahawks defense coming up with the win over the Patriots, 98.5 the Sports Hub, after Seattle rallies past New England to take the lead.
16: Wilson stays in at tailback. Play fake. Drew looks. Drew throws. Ball is caught. Guess who? JSN breaks the tackle. 30, 25, 20. Who can go? He is. Touchdown. Seahawks. JSN on a quick turn in. Takes it 45 yards. Runs right through the heart of the Patriot defense. And he lances their heart with what JSN does best. He breaks away for a big 6 points, and the Seahawks are a point away for tying this one up.
3: Tie it up they did, and then took the lead on a field goal. Jackson Smith and Jigba, 8 catches, 122 yards, and that touchdown. 10th game with 100 yards receiving since the start of last season. That's the most in the NFL. Got the ball from Drew Locke, who threw for 187 yards. In relief of Sam Darnold, who exited the game after being sacked on the final play of Seattle's opening drive and did not return. He'll have an MRI on his hip on Thursday. Drew Lock coming in. Seattle gets the win.
5: It's the same thing every week. It's don't know when my number's going to get called. I've done everything up to this point, from elementary school, middle school, high school, college, to be ready for moments like this. It'd be a shame if I wasn't ready. Prep, prep, prep, be ready, like it's going to be the first drive, which it ironically ended up being that tonight. But man, take care of the football. I know what kind of defense we have. I know the weapons we have on offense. Take care of the football, put in these guys' hands, let them make plays, and we'll see what the scoreboard looks like at the end of it.
7: You talk about from elementary school on, but this is a different night. Number one, it's a Wednesday. Number two, they're showing banners, right, and rings, and you all are the reigning champs. No one can take what's yours, but I have to believe it's different in terms of the nerves and the emotions. Am I right about that? Did it feel different in that respect?
5: Yeah, I mean, this place was rocking. The 12s never, they're always ready to go. But I will say, you know, there might have been a freshman like B team on a Wednesday. So there was the kind of familiarity there of playing on a Wednesday. But no, man, it was different in here. It was different in here tonight. Just the feeling, like you said, the banner, little rematch. They wanted to get after us. We wanted to get after them. It was fun. It was a fun time.
7: When you go up to the line of scrimmage and you see 11 out there and there's no one near him, what goes through the mind, Drew?
5: If we're talking about the fourth down conversion touchdown, yeah. That play, yeah. Short, flat, short corner, then the arrow. Jax was the third in that. But like you said, there really wasn't anybody on him. They covered the short, flat early. And when 11's open, you should probably give him the ball because he can go do things like that.
7: How do you describe the level of confidence that your side of the ball has when that group, that 11, is on the field?
5: Oh, it's fantastic. Knowing that, in my opinion, you got the best defense in the world on the other side of the ball. One, not only in game days, but two, in practice, going up against those guys all camp. It just makes you better. It makes you better all around. And yes, three and outs, the penalties, we've got to get that fixed. But man, the confidence that defense gives us to be able to go out, keep punching, keep playing, know they got our backs is huge.
3: Seattle, with that defense, able to rally for the win. The defending champs improving to 22-5 in season openers since 2000. And they do it by sealing the victory with that interception in the end zone, the third they had in the fourth quarter. ESPN analyst Lewis Riddick.
8: It's how they kind of like continue to just kind of stick to what philosophically they believe in, right? I mean, Mike McDonald's going to continue to try and hunt and peck your pass protections in particular on third down. See if you have answers. New England early on had answers that they didn't have in the Super Bowl. He's always going to try and, number one, you know, earn the right to rush the passer. It means we're going to take care of the run game on first and second down. And then on third down, we're going to change up our looks. Sometimes we're going to send 5 and 6 max pressures. Sometimes we're going to sit back in zone, double your number one, force you to check the ball down, and or you're going to get impatient and you're going to try and throw the football down the field, and then we're going to come up, you know, with some big picks in critical situations like they did. You know, the cool thing that I really like about Seattle philosophically is, look, they have a blueprint of what they want in players, both from a makeup standpoint, you know, as far as football intelligence, versatility, and physical skills. You see what they've done. They've restocked this secondary. They had some injuries in the secondary. I mean, Nick Emmanuel's not even in the game. He's not even playing tonight. And, you know, they continue to go ahead and in critical moments come up with big plays with guys who they've drafted like Nehemiah Pritchett. And then Josh Jobe makes a big play. Witherspoon was all over the place during the game. Uchenna Nwosu, just like he did in the Super Bowl, he's all over the place. I mean, it's a program that just kind of continues to chug along on the defensive side of the football. Mike knows exactly what he wants in terms of the types of players that he needs in order to execute. Next man up. They come up with the win. 3 picks off of a guy who many people figure will be in the MVP hunt later on in the season. It doesn't get any better than that.
3: Drake May, first quarterback to throw interceptions and be sacked 3 times in the fourth quarter of a game since Jameis Winston did it in 2022. SportsCenter All Night, ESPN Radio.
9: Perfect season. The last time we saw that was 1972. It's the only time we've seen it in modern football. The Dolphins were a perfect 14-0 in the regular season.
10: It puts pressure on them like we haven't seen in 2 decades.
11: Feels like the Rams are the team that everybody's looking up to.
3: The reigning champs rally for a win on night 1 of the NFL season. Night 2, tonight. And it will feature this year's favorites. Or are they? Earlier on Unsportsmanlike, perhaps you caught this bold prediction.
12: Our 2026-27 bold predictions for the NFL season. And starting us off, It's Chris King.
14: Don't be upset at me, but these are spicy. And just for context, last couple of years, my bold predictions, more of these have come true than not. Just saying my batting average is around 60%.
12: All right, let's get to the next one.
14: The LA Rams missed the postseason.
12: Ooh, missed the postseason?
14: Missed the postseason.
12: So this is not missed the Super Bowl. No, missed the postseason.
14: No playoffs for the Rams.
12: Oh, boy.
14: This is pretty bold. This is spicy. Shortest odds to win the title this upcoming season. However, since 1995, only four Super Bowl favorites have won the title. The 2006 Colts, 2016, 2018 Patriots, and the 2023 Chiefs. That's Peyton Manning, Tom Brady, Patrick Mahomes, Matthew Stafford. He's not those guys. And he will be 39 years old by the time Super Bowl 61 rolls around. Only two quarterbacks have ever played in a Super Bowl age 39 or older. LA has a top-heavy roster, so depth is a concern. And the reigning defending champs are in their division who have beaten them three of the last five times across two different quarterbacks. We haven't seen a team that didn't win a Super Bowl the previous season with a target on their back coming into a year like this since the 2011 Dream Team Eagles, and we know how that worked out. They missed the playoffs, and a team in their division won the Super Bowl. The LA Rams missing the playoffs this upcoming season.
1: When we talk about bold predictions, you have set the bar high with this one.
14: This is bold.
1: This is a team that is favored to win every game, favored to win the Super Bowl, are the darlings of the NFL and the wagering world now. And you don't even think they're going to make the playoffs.
14: Nope.
12: This is the boldest. I think you're crazy on this.
3: See what happens in that division in the NFC West. As for the AFC West earlier on the Golics, Mike Senior.
17: I actually do think it's Denver's division because of the defense. I mean, we saw Seattle win the Super Bowl because of their defense. And Denver, I think, be as good as they were. Now, Bo Nix certainly is stepping up his game. They bring in Jaylen Waddle on the offensive side as well. But that defense was one of the best defenses in the league. And they've led the last couple of years in sacks. I think 68 last year. So I think that's what leads a team. Again, when you have a great defense, you are in every game. Nobody is really pulling away from you if your defense plays up to snuff.
3: And we certainly saw that in the season opener with Seattle's defense coming away with three interceptions of Drake May and the Patriots on night number one. As for those Broncos, they're in Kansas City to face the Chiefs. That's the Monday night game. Monday to close out week one, ESPN and ABC. SportsCenter All Night continues.
18: Additions of Daquan Wright and Xavier Harris, of course, not going to be on the rosters.
19: When is enough enough?
20: The more these things keep being the central focus of the news, the more we're dying one day at a time.
3: The SEC in its showdown with LSU, de-escalating a bit. LSU's president, in a letter to Commissioner Greg Sankey on Wednesday, saying the Tigers have complied with conference rules by locking the roster without adding any former NFL players. And so, as they put it, the issue is moot. One of those players that was in NFL camp, Daquan Wright, not added to the roster. His agent, Drew Rosenhaus, what's next?
21: I've reached out to the NFL and I've asked them if they could take a look at this. My dealings with the NFL, they've always been incredibly fair and just. Let's keep in mind that Daquan never played in a game for LSU. He was never on their roster, nor did he ever sign a contract. So I'm hoping that the NFL will let him at least join a practice squad. Otherwise, he's stuck. No college will sign him. The NFL right now has not made a decision. So what does he do? He left the Browns. I mean, at a minimum, he would have been, I think, on their practice squad. And I can't fault the young man because he was just following advice from the courts and his rights. I do think that his lawyers are looking at legal action potentially against the SEC.
3: Drew Rosenhaus on the Pat McAfee Show. Earlier Wednesday, a federal court hearing for the SEC's lawsuit against LSU that was filed last week was postponed to a later date. That date not yet set. The SEC continues to have a meeting scheduled for Thursday with its presidents and chancellors, in which the court filings indicated they would, quote, decide whether to terminate LSU from the SEC. Long odds to do that. Perhaps now even longer that LSU has not rostered NFL players. SportsCenter All Night, ESPN Radio. Probably don't remember him as a player. but you certainly remember him. Barry Melrose spent a lifetime in hockey, lost his life Wednesday. He was diagnosed with Parkinson's in 2023. He was a guy who spent more than a quarter of a century with us here at ESPN. Who can say it better but our Scott Van Pelt?
0: It makes you catch your breath. Neil Everett closed every segment with Barry by saying, cool is the rule, because nobody was cooler than Barry. The hair, the suits, the laugh, the cigar, a cologne that I assume somebody somewhere made just for him. To hang out with Coach talking hockey on the set, or even better, in one of our green rooms during the playoffs was a joy. And I say better off the air simply because not every story is meant to be shared with the world. But if you got to hear him, man, the stories were endless, from Saskatchewan on buses to

0: Your hair. What's it called? Do you have a name for it?
1: I just call it the mully, but a lot of the other guys call it the Barry Melrose.
0: Oh, I like
1: that. I try to pull it back.
0: That's good.
2: And Barry loved the hair, too. 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And Barry Melrose, on TV, was the leader of that community, from the farm to the pinnacle of the sport. Melrose stood for everything that is good and great about hockey. And as much as the game gave him, he gave back. When his illness, his Parkinson's, became public, there was an outpouring of love and support.
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12: It doesn't get any better than this brand new book by Jeff Rimmer. You know, Montreal Canadiens fans are salivating at the prospect of Marchenko maybe being traded here at some point. Do you see him being dealt? By it kind of feels like, and it feels like there's kind of a mutiny that's developed in Columbus, even though Werenski has said he wants to stay.
13: As far as Marchenko is concerned, I love the guy. He is just a delight. Here's a guy that could barely speak. How many Russians are looking, and this is not any disrespect, but they feel comfortable having an interpreter, do not want to speak in English. Yet here was Marchenko doing the best that he could possibly do, always had a smile on his face, and he is one tremendous player. If it ever comes to pass, I'm telling you, he's a gem. And he would be a gem for the Canadians. His agent has kind of been throwing around some ideas that he may not re-sign here after this season and might be forced to be traded. It all depends on what happens with the Blue Jackets on the ice. As far as Werenski, if I can get back to Zach, all he wants to do is win. After winning the Norris Trophy here at the end of the season, he made it very, very clear he wants to win in Columbus. But if things don't turn around this season, this is an important year for the Blue Jackets, I could see him asking to be traded at that point.
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4: Now with TSN's Kenzie Lalonde joining us on the TSN 690 Morning Show, how would you describe the Montreal Canadiens offseason in the ongoing pursuit of a 2C or the addition of another top six forward that they have yet to put hands on?
14: Yeah, I mean, we know it's not for lack of trying, but my goodness, it's been quiet.
4: Yeah.
14: There's days where I wake up and I think, ooh, is today going to be the day maybe where there's some movement here? But I think we've heard Kent Hughes and Jeff Gordon stress that, you know, they're trying, they're calling, they're seeing what's out there. And we've kind of learned at this point some of their strategies, whether it's going after guys nearing RFAs to bring them into the fold. As a Montreal Canadian, we saw them do that with Dobson, Newhook, even Doc back in the day. So, you know, there's times I'm wondering if it's guys that aren't even on our radar they're looking to acquire. So they work in mysterious ways, it seems, but I figured at this point, maybe we would have had that bigger deal that Kent Hughes really wants to try and find a way to make possible this season. But like they kind of said, we know it's going to happen. It's just a matter of when. So maybe it will be as late as November when opponents figure out where they're at in the season. And is this a year they're going to go for it? Or are they willing to?

0: trade off some of their assets.
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2: Eastern Michigan, that's how it is in the books. Few convinced that the Wolverines won the game. This week, it's a matchup with Oklahoma. Michigan coach Kyle Whittingham wants to see his guys be more physical.
3: We need to be more violent overall. The running backs starts there, but more finishing blocks. We got to finish blocks better. And we will be ramping up the intensity in certain drills in practice.
2: Physicality, better quarterback play as well. Whittingham was asked this week about Bryce Underwood's status as quarterback, and he said, quote, he's our quarterback right now. It's not something infinite. ESPN analyst Dusty Dvorak.
4: There's been so much focus on Bryce Underwood. Has he regressed? He did not play well at the quarterback position. But the one thing we thought about this Michigan team would be their ability to win the line of scrimmage and run the football. And that didn't happen. You heard Kyle Whittingham say it there. They've got to do a better job sustaining blocks and then being able to make guys miss. Jordan Marshall and Savion Hyder, who is this ballyhooed recruit, they combined for 59 yards on the ground against Western Michigan. I can assure you, this will be one of the best defenses in college football that comes to Ann Arbor on Saturday. A lot's going to be talked about Bryce Underwood, but the key to this game for Michigan is blocking that Oklahoma front that has got NFL talent all over the place. They dismantled UTEP in that game. They pitched a shutout, 10 tackles for loss and 4 sacks. There was some missed tackling that Coach Venables was not happy about, but this is a big task for Michigan, and it's not about Underwood for me. It's about getting those running backs going.
2: Michigan, Oklahoma, we have it for you on ESPN Radio. Saturday, our coverage begins at 11:30 Eastern. Back to baseball, Yankees, a 6-1 win over the Rockies. George Lombard Jr., grand slam, second youngest in Yankees history with a grand slam. Mickey Mantle did too as a 20-year-old in 1952. Wild card, Guardians, a 9-5 loss to the Orioles. Blue Jays, though, lose to the Athletics 2-0, while the Rangers fall to the Mariners 3-2. So the Guardians still have a one-game lead on Toronto and a game-and-a-half lead on Texas in the for that third wild card spot.
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5: 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Number 5.
2: The NFL opens with a game that saw a combined 23 points in Seattle. In Miami, Mets and Marlins combined for 29. 880 ESPN New York.
7: Here's Francisco Lindor with runners at the corners. First pitch, swing and a fly ball down the line in right. Casey over. It is gone. Into the first row in right field. Francisco Lindor, a three-run home run. And the Mets have a 14-8 lead in the seventh inning.
5: Number 4.
2: Phillies also with double digits of offense, rallying past Houston, then pulling away with one big swing. 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
8: The right-hander's pitch.
6: Swung on, hit deep, right field, it is gone! Kyle Schwarber with his 10th career grand slam. It is 11-6 Phillies.
5: Number 3.
2: Brewers, for the second time this season, complete a sweep of Chicago. WTMJ.
7: 0-1 pitch, fly ball left center. Got some carry. It's back and gone. Christian Yelich with a 3-run home run, and the Brewers jump off.
5: Number 2.
2: In Seattle, Seahawks celebrate their Super Bowl championship, then rally in the fourth. Seattle Sports, 7:10 a.m.
9: Play fake. Drew looks. Drew throws. Ball is caught. Guess who? JSN breaks the tackle. 30, 25, 20. Who can go? He is. Touchdown! Seahawks! JSN! On a quick turn in. Takes it 45 yards. Runs right through the heart of the Patriot defense. And he lances their heart with what JSN does best.
5: Number 1.
2: After tying it up and taking the lead on a field goal,
9: Stevenson in the backfield, May, shotgun snap, looks to the end zone. Now he wants to throw it up for grabs. He does. It's intercepted. Did he keep his toes in? Did he keep his toes in? He did. It's intercepted in the end zone. Holy catfish. The third pick of the night by the Seahawks. and it's Josh Job.
2: Seahawks able to rally from 10 points down and then have the defense close it out. Coach Mike McDonald.
0: You think about all the things going on. I think the fourth play, we lost Sam, you know, first time play caller. I thought Fleury did a great job of adjusting on the flyer off to staff. Drew Lock deserves a gigantic shout out for playing, you know, clean football and you know, we'll improve our operation. Really everybody on board, but we can get so much better very quickly.
2: Drew Lock coming off the bench, taking over for Sam Darnold, who suffered a hip injury on the opening drive. Magnetic resonance imaging is slated for today. That's going to do it for SportsCenter All Night. I'm Jay Reynolds. It's Thursday, September 10th, birthday of Randy Johnson. The Hall of Fame pitcher is 63. Huge weekend of football headed our way. Evan, Canty, Michelle getting us prepped. Unsportsmanlike is next. It's ESPN Radio.
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21: So just going over to the potential number one overall picks here, I think it's down to two names for everybody. It's Jahmyr Gibbs and it's Bijan Robinson.
20: Mm.
21: I feel like you can't go wrong either way, Andy, but are you leaning in any sort of direction here?
22: I think you're right. Jahmyr Gibbs, Bijan Robinson. I'm going to say, to me, Jahmyr Gibbs has pulled ahead only because of the surrounding pieces with Robinson. And you look at that quarterback situation in Atlanta. Michael Penix Jr. injured. We know Tua's banged up and his career could end at any second. Okay, so Bijan Robinson's a stud, fantastic. But aren't teams, guys like this, going to say, okay, well, we'll stack the box and make Robinson beat us. And then some days he might, and his numbers will still be good. But are they going to be number one overall good?
20: Mm-hmm.
22: The receiver options aren't great. 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
1: It's the morning show with Connor McKenna and Sean Starr. The perfect way to start your day. Unless you're their boss, then it's a constant HR meeting. TSN 690. Yeah,

0: Welcome to the show. Happy Thursday morning. It's September 10th. Birthday of Joseph Anthony Pereira, a.k.a. Joe Perry of Aerosmith. Founding member, guitarist, backing, and occasional lead vocalist of Aerosmith. He's appeared on every studio album except Rock in a Hard Place, and that album sucked anyway, right? Also, the Joe Perry Project. A member of the Hollywood Vampires. One of those super bands.
1: Oh, wow.
0: But one of the ones that you haven't heard of, and you want to know why, Sean?
1: Yeah.
0: Because it's with Alice Cooper and Johnny Depp.
1: Hey, now.
0: My favorite. Rock and Roll Hall of Famer, obviously. And he and Steven Tyler, songwriting partner, recipients of the ASCAP Founders Award. inducted into the Songwriters Hall of Fame. I didn't know what Aerosmith song to play because, you know, this is a band that was big in the 70s, 80s, and 90s.
1: Yeah, yeah.
0: But for me, it's the 90s.
1: Oh, this music video is electrifying.
0: Yeah. This is from Get a Grip, 1993.
1: With his daughter Liv Tyler in a music video.
0: And Alicia Silverstone?
1: That's right. Yeah, yeah, yeah. Were they robbers, right?
0: Yeah.
1: Yeah.
0: Classic.
1: Like a Thelma and Louise riff or something like that.
0: Yeah. Something like that. Yeah. Yeah. But like teenagers.
1: Yeah.
0: And if you were 10 years old, like I was when that came out, that's the one you remember. Then in the 90s, it's I Don't Want to Miss a Thing. You know, that massive song.
1: From Armageddon.
0: Yeah.
1: Yeah.
0: Written by Diane Warren, I think. Anyway,
1: I think that was the fun fact? Was that their only song that went to number one?
0: That may be right.
1: For such an iconic band. You know, you think about great singer-songwriters, you know, lead man, guitarist, and everything else. Steven and Joe rarely ever come up in the discussion, right? You think about John and Paul, or Paige and Plant, Mick and Keith. Very rarely do Steven and Joe enter the chat, you know?
0: I think part of it is I don't think they were doing it in the 60s, you know, when that, like, revolution was happening in music and those other bands were in the middle of it. They weren't. And, you know, whatever. I mean, sometimes you're Alexander Zverev. Sometimes you're...
1: Yeah, yeah, yeah.
0: I don't know, Andy Roddick. You're a real good player, I guess, is my point. And you're not necessarily dominating the era in which you played. But Joe Perry, Joseph Anthony Pereira, you know, back then you'd just be like, you know what, my Portuguese name too controversial.
1: That's right. Yeah,
0: if we want to make it as a band, better change my name. ADHD, grew up with ADHD, and left the band at one point as well, because I guess they were partying so hard. Him and Steven Tyler, who always, when I was a kid, I was always like, this guy's mouth. I don't know if it was somebody said it. They're like, look at his mouth. This mouth, like, he just opened his mouth so wide.
1: Yeah, yeah.
0: These weird lips. And anyway, they partied so hard, those two guys, that eventually it came to a head and Joe Perry left the band.
1: Got to take a break.
0: Yeah. And he did. And eventually got back in after forming the Joe Perry Project. Didn't really work out. In 1984 or something, they got back together. Then they made the album Pump. I think they brought in Bon Jovi's producer to make that album, and that had, like, Janie's Got a Gun,
1: right,
0: and Love in an Elevator, mm-hmm, and some other big songs. So anyway, Aerosmith, Joe Perry, happy birthday. It's September 10th. It's the morning show on TSN 690. A lot of rain yesterday.
1: Holy
0: huh?
1: cow.
0: Like,
1: it was at one point, I closed the door to my backyard. I was like, just shut up. It was raining so loud. I had to boost the volume on my TV.
0: It was also like, will it or won't it kind of all day.
1: Yeah.
0: Where it was like a little bit of rain, not enough to really slow you down or stop you from doing anything.
1: No.
0: But, and then finally, yeah, I mean, I guess it was around 7 o'clock or
1: it
0: so.
1: It poured.
0: That it just started, yeah. And it didn't stop for a long, long time. Not looking forward to getting out there with my dog today. She got a day off from being walked yesterday.
1: Yeah, yeah.
0: Or maybe more specifically, I got a day off from walking her yesterday. But she's going to get back out there today regardless. And it does look like it's going to be a decent day.
1: Yeah.
0: It's also warm right now. It's 20 degrees, which is a bit unusual for this time of the year.
1: Mm-hmm.
0: For context, your overnight lows for the next couple of days, 11 tonight, 13 on Friday, and then we go back up to 17 on Saturday, and then Sunday 10, Monday night 8 degrees.
2: Oh wow,
0: into the single digits for the first time, I believe.
2: Wah wah wah.
0: Yeah.
1: Yeah, I got that feeling of fall when I walked out the door to come to work this morning. Like the air was warm, but it was windy and leaves were blowing around. I was like, that was the first kind of thoughts, like, man, this feels like a fall day today.
0: Hmm.
1: You know, that was not a welcoming start to my day.
0: And yet, here you are in a pair of shorts. And,
1: yeah, we've transitioned. This is the transition of the seasons, right? Where I refuse to give up on the shorts lifestyle,
0: right?
1: But also have to accompany that with maybe a long sleeve,
0: right?
1: Because this studio is way too cold for me. You know, when
0: there's a thermometer right there.
1: I always boost it back. I always jack the heat up. But then when Campbell comes in or Vrionis comes in to follow us in the morning. Yeah. My God, it's so hot in here.
0: I know. I mean, I came in here on Monday morning. It must have been 15 degrees in here.
1: I can't do it.
0: This is crazy.
1: I can't do it. Like, my hands are freezing right now.
0: Yeah. I'm okay for now, at least. I'm wearing pants, though. All right. Let's talk a little bit about last night, starting with the National Football League's opener.
3: The snap to Darnold. He takes it. He's back. Patriots with a blitz. Darnold is hit.
4: Hit it.
3: He reloads. He's running to his left. He's sacked from behind. And Draymond Jones got it.
4: That's the way to
3: Spillane
4: fix it up.
3: Initially the linebacker on the quarterback's face. Forced the reset. Darnold tried to escape to the left. The Patriots come up with a sack. And Seattle will have to punt.
0: Oh, they got one of those annoying color guys who talks over the play-by-play guy.
1: It's a football specialty.
0: Draymond Jones gets the sack on Sam Darnold, and he does his hip. They say that... They didn't say much other than the fact that he left the game on the opening drive for the Seahawks after winning the Super Bowl last year and did not come back. Mm. Potentially catastrophic news for the Seahawks, although Mike McDonald said after the game that it was positive. No break, and he's going to get an MRI today, and we'll have more information on Sam Darnold's hip.
1: Yes. We call it great news. Yeah.
0: That's encouraging.
1: Well, yeah, especially if the mindset or the early communication is, oh, coach, this doesn't look good.
0: Yeah.
1: You know?
0: Well, the guy left the game and didn't come back.
1: Yeah.
0: Like, that's...
1: First series of the game.
0: Yeah, that's usually not great news.
1: Yeah.
0: He didn't really find out until about halftime, though, that he wasn't going to come back, so I guess that it was up in the air until then. Anyway, the Patriots were able to kind of do some good things for a while. I went to bed. It was 7-0, and the Seahawks couldn't generate a whole lot of anything. And then in the second half, what do they call them? The dark side? That defense? Yeah, the dark side defense takes over. Drake May falls apart in the second half, and the Seattle defense makes him pay. So the Seahawks get the win on opening night. I will say...
1: Don't cover the spread, right? We just tell it was 3.5 yesterday?
0: Yeah.
1: Yeah, 13-10 final.
0: It's to raise the Super Bowl banner, and they did all that stuff.
1: Yeah, that whole Mike Tyson line comes into play, right, about everyone has a plan until you get punched in the face, and, you draw up your week one schemes, and you're ready to go, everybody's fired up, Sam Darnold, JSN, let's go, let's go, let's go, and then bam, get punched in the face, and now it's Drew Lock coming in.
0: He got the job done.
1: Yeah.
0: Anyway, we'll have more on that game just after 6:35 this morning, but... big win for the Seahawks in week one and a discouraging loss from the Patriots, considering that Sam Darnold wasn't available. All right, what else? The Toronto Blue Jays taking on the Oakland Athletics. Sean, I'm beginning to think the Blue Jays don't have the juice. They shut out again.
1: Yes.
0: As this pop gun offense of the Toronto Blue Jays continues to do what they've been doing all year long.
1: Yeah.
0: The Oakland Athletics, they just lost a series to the Athletics in September with everything to play for. I mean, if that doesn't tell you...
1: Yeah.
0: Maybe everything you need to know about this team. Luckily, they got some good news on the out-of-town scoreboard. Both the Cleveland Guardians and Texas Rangers lost.
1: Exactly.
0: Bad news is the Orioles were facing the Rangers, so they get a win. But anyway, the Blue Jays remain right there in the thick of it. But they just...
1: It's something like this.
0: Zero runs.
1: Something like this, honestly, considering how mediocre the race is with... mediocrity across the landscape with teams, right, chasing the third and final wild card spot.
0: It's kind of like when the Habs made the playoffs 2 years ago.
1: You can't do this again, man. You can't do this again. Like, you cannot afford to drop a series against a team that you are better than. And I get it. It's not the power surge Blue Jays. When they were climbing up to get back to 500, getting over 500 for the first time since, April? And... very much in the thick of the race where, every win and loss totally matters. You know, you would think that the way they were getting their runs, like old school baseball style, not being a slugging softball team, you thought maybe that was more reliable.
0: Yeah.
1: Something more dependable versus, you know, a number of guys with hot bats sending it over the fence and everything else. But nah, man, it's the one constant other than just kind of being mediocre is Vlad Jr.
0: Yeah.
1: You know? Brutal.
0: Yeah. Yeah, and the Blue Jays had one extra base hit, you know. This is at the when you're dissecting, when you're doing the autopsy on the season.
1: Yeah. Yeah.
0: And you're like, why did they miss out on the playoffs by two games? You look back at series like this one, games like this one.
1: Yeah. Oh no. Oh, bless you. There it is. Let the poison out.
0: Excuse me.
1: Mhm.
0: So anyway, yeah, not great for the Blue Jays And they got a great game out of their bullpen.
1: Yes.
0: That's the other thing. I mean, it's wasting these good outings by their pitchers. It's a bullpen game, and they had 5 1/3 innings from their bullpen, and they allowed a single walk.
1: Mm-hmm.
0: not a hit batsman, just a walk.
1: Pick them up, boys.
0: And somehow the A's win the game. It comes back to that offense. Anyway, yes. They're 1.5 games behind Cleveland for the final playoff spot. And I guess one now because they lost.
1: Yes.
0: The Cleveland did that game.
1: Yeah.
0: So
1: yeah,
0: that's another thing that happened yesterday.
1: And
0: another
1: they're off
0: one
1: today.
0: Is
1: off today. Now back home.
0: Yeah, to face the Orioles starting tomorrow. Also yesterday, CF Montreal were in action, and well, it was more of the same.
3: Tiani to Schneg. Schneg towards Saint-Maximin. Devin Bugay couldn't rob it away, and now Schneg has some opportunities in the middle here, and it finds Toklamani, and it's easily deposited into the back of the net. And that is more than problematic for Montreal. That might be fatal this evening as Bugay stepped up on the right-hand side, couldn't dispossess Saint-Maximin.
0: You hear that disembodied scream in the background there?
1: Yeah, I sure did. Yeah.
0: Should we try to isolate that? Is this person okay?
3: And that is more than problematic for Montreal. That might be fatal this evening. This evening as Bugay stepped up.
0: What is that? What was going on there?
1: I think you described it well. The horror.
0: It's just a CF Montreal fan has had enough. They've hit the wall.
3: Fatal this evening as Bugay stepped up.
0: Anyway, another late goal conceded by CF Montreal.
1: They had the better possession numbers too, you know, but what are you going to do?
0: It's the season.
1: Yes.
0: The season that they've had.
1: And I feel it too, is like, in the sense of, you know, they play poorly, they lose. They play well, they lose. They lose, they lose, they lose. Doesn't seem to matter what the effort level is, or, you know, snake bitten, you deserve more.
0: Get jobbed by the referee.
1: Solved, it all falls into the same category. One giant L.
0: U.S. Open yesterday, Coco Gauff is through.
1: Oh,
0: what?
1: Spectacular stuff.
0: Yeah.
1: Spectacular stuff.
0: Yeah, it's,
1: Two match points saved.
0: It's, obviously, there's reasons to be disappointed in the United States as a country.
1: Huh.
0: We don't need to get into those now. But there is something cool about watching an American athlete excel at the U.S. Open. It's electrifying. It is.
1: It definitely adds. Yeah, I agree.
0: It also can be nauseating, as you pointed out yesterday, to listen to the announcers sort of gushing over these athletes as well. But it's pretty cool that Americans are having success at this event on both the men's and women's side in a way that we haven't seen in a long time.
1: Yeah.
0: And Coco Gauff looks, I mean, at this point, it would be pretty disappointing if she doesn't win this thing. But she's still going to win two more matches. Elena Rybakina also got through to the semis. And then there was the men's side. Sasha Zverev played in a late match. He took care of business. He's gotten better as this event's gone on.
1: No doubt. It's a great season for him.
0: He was doing the marathon matches at the beginning, though. You know, 5 setters, mm-hmm. 5 hours, playing till 3:30 in the morning type of thing. And he takes care of business last night, books his spot in the semis, and looked total, I mean, dominant,
1: yes,
0: basically, while doing it.
1: Indeed, yes.
0: He, like, as good as he's looked. And he's going to play Karen Khachanov in the semifinal. I mean, you got to like his chances in that matchup. And at this point, you got to like his chances of winning another Grand Slam, which, you know, reminder, don't give up in your 20s.
1: That's right.
0: Because maybe you'll come good in your 30s.
1: Mm-hmm. As you point out about the American angle, right? I mean, there's going to be an American man in the final.
0: Ben Shelton and Francis Tiafoe will face each other in a semifinal tomorrow, right?
1: Yes. Yeah.
0: So that's what's going on at Flushing Meadows.
1: It's been a fantastic second week of this tournament. It's been so good. Crazy comebacks, marathon matches on both sides of the bracket. It's been so, so good.
0: And nothing today, huh? I don't know if maybe
1: Women's semis today.
0: Really? Yeah. Okay, sorry. You're right.
1: Jessica Pegula.
0: That's at 7.
1: The hard luck story that she is.
0: Yeah, yeah. So Aryna Sabalenka, Jess Pegula is at 7 o'clock tonight. And then I guess when they're done, Coco Gauff and Elena Rybakina.
1: Yeah.
0: So that's what's going on. And then the men will do the same thing tomorrow night. And that's what's going on at the U.S. Open.
1: You know, it's kind of frustrating in a way. You know, to go back to, you know, what everyone was calling an epic match, the match of the year with the Ben Shelton, Carlos Alcaraz, that match started shortly after 10 o'clock Eastern time.
0: 11. It was 11, I believe.
1: Because I think I flipped over quickly. It was like 10 something, and I thought it was just maybe getting it, or maybe it was the pregame.
0: It was like the stroke of 11, as I understand it, and it went till 3:30.
1: Went till 3:30.
0: So it was about 4 hours and 33 minutes.
1: But we're here. We're not. They didn't play in California. You know. I don't know. Like, I don't know the logistics. I'm just, you know, I guess I'm just upset.
0: Started at 9. I mean, what would you have done?
1: I understand, but I would have watched maybe half an hour, 45 minutes, or whatever.
0: So,
1: but even if I wasn't having to get up as early, I wouldn't have stayed up till 3:30 in the morning. I just can't do that, right?
0: No scenario. Weeknight or not, I don't care. It could be Saturday night. I could not have kids. I'm not staying up.
1: I'm just trying to think about a way like more people should have watched that instead of watching clips.
0: I don't know.
1: You know,
0: I think it's part of the magic of the event. These late nights,
1: 3:30 in the morning.
0: Yeah, it's absurd for sure. But what can you do? I mean, circumstances kind of made it that way.
1: But yeah, no tennis on this afternoon.
0: That's it.
1: No disrespect to the doubles.
0: No more day singles tennis.
1: Yeah.
0: Weather for today, mix of sun and cloud. It's already 20 degrees, as we mentioned. It's going to be windy today. High of 23, Humidex 25. Tonight, a few clouds, and it is going to go down to 11 degrees. So that's your Thursday weather forecast. Coming up next year on The Morning Show, remembering Barry Melrose. 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
5: Good morning. Well, already very busy on the Met West from Lacordaire. Pretty heavy into DeCary. DeCary Expressway moves well. In from the South Shore at the Mercier Bridge, it's a stall. It's in the right lane. Traffic backing up before the Gunawage Circle on the 138 and Transport Quebec blocking the Airlie exit. Champlain Bridge just slows on the up-ramp. 25 South for Lafontaine Tunnel from before Sherbrooke as you merge into one lane to the South Shore. Concert, dinner, meeting, or night out? 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
0: Welcome back. Shout out to everybody who's been dealing with the back-to-school craziness, man. We've been, we've had like two times that we've had to go to the school at night. They're like, yeah, we just come by at 5:45, you know, stay till about 8. What are you supposed to do when you have two little kids? They want you there from 5:45 until 8 o'clock.
1: Was it some sort of orientation?
0: Yeah, something like that. Anyway, it's just, it's a lot. It's this thing I'm realizing, it's a lot. And we've only got one kid in school. I mean, it's going to be twice as crazy when we have two. And, yeah, meanwhile, you know, just got this two-year-old just running around, just doing his thing.
1: Yeah, yeah.
0: He's really something, Sean.
1: Dylan, enjoying school so far?
0: Yeah.
1: Good.
0: Yeah.
1: That's a good thing.
0: Like enough that I'm like...
1: this is my child.
0: Whose kid is this?
1: Yeah, right.
0: Why does she like school so much?
1: Like, when's the school day end?
0: Three. Yeah, but there's after-school...
1: activities.
0: Yeah, there's an after-school program, so she stays there till we go get her.
1: Okay.
0: We have until 6 to go get her.
1: Oh, nice.
0: Yeah, yeah. So I'm usually there 5:55, you know? No. A little earlier than that. No, you know what? I loved school when I was a little kid. It was more like as I got older and became a surly teenager that I started to not be such a school guy.
1: Mm.
0: Yeah, but, yeah, anyway, enough about me. You know what? We don't have time for the Barry Melrose thing, so we'll do Manny Longstaff. Here he is of CF Montreal after the game. They're not happy. And if you don't believe me, take it from Manny Longstaff.
15: As a group, we aren't really performing in terms of goals, assists, keeping the ball out the net like we need to be. And I think, there has to be some honest reflection on yourself. I think you have to look yourself in the mirror. We sit bottom of the league and, it's got to hurt you. You've got to feel a bit embarrassed about it, where you are in the league. And I think as a group, we need to do this. I think it's the only way of going forward. As you mentioned, we play some nice football. We score a good goal. We go 1-0 up. And then it's like the same thing again. We concede. I just think as a group, we probably, the quality is much better. But ultimately... the results haven't come, which is ultimately why we play football. So I think it's tough at the minute as well. When you keep losing, it's hard to sometimes the mentality change in terms of being full of confidence. And it's something we spoke about that we have to be braver. And I think we were tonight, but ultimately we end up having the same outcome where we end up conceding poor goals. And yeah, it's obviously tough for the group at the minute.
0: Sorry, that's Matty Longstaff. Shout out to Jimmy Garofalos for labeling the clip Manny Longstaff. Mm. But thankfully, I looked it up. And that's a sad-sounding midfielder for CF Montreal. Great British accent, though, huh?
1: Sounded like a manager to me.
0: I know.
1: Sounded like an old man.
0: Yeah.
1: It didn't sound like a player.
0: Is that David Attenborough?
1: Like, who is that guy?
0: That's a sad member of the team, man.
1: Yeah,
0: you know,
1: the
0: results, the results, the results, they're just not there. And as he says, that's why we play the game. We'll be back in a few moments. We'll get you, first of all, how did Seattle win that game? Deep dive into the NFL season opener, and then remembering Barry Melrose after the sad news of his passing overnight. It's all coming up here in the morning show.
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0: All right, your opening game in the NFL last night. The Seattle Seahawks getting the rings and raising their championship banners in front of a raucous crowd in Seattle. Until, I think it was more the Seahawks taking them out of the game than it was the Patriots. I mean, the penalties were just kind of hard to understand, frankly. And they just kept getting in their own way. And it didn't help that Sam Darnold got knocked out of the game on the opening drive. Drew Lock comes in. He's back with the Seahawks after, I think, a year with the Giants. Anyway, yeah, yeah. Drake May looks deep for A.J. Brown at one point, and Brown has got a guy on him, but he just turns around into him and draws a P.I. call. The Patriots get the ball in the 2-yard line, and they make this Seahawks pay.
3: Now from the eye, Henry, the fullback, he motions to the left wing. Twin tights on each side. Stack. May drops back. He's looking to throw. He fires to the back of the end zone. A lob and a catch. And a touchdown for the rookie. Raritan gives New England the lead.
0: That was a high point for the Patriots in this game. They then fast forward to the second half. They got a 7-0 lead. The Seahawks couldn't get anything going with Drew Lock as their quarterback. And the Patriots lose A.J. Brown in the third quarter of this game.
3: Wilson snaps it back to May. Seahawks with a blitz and a throw low underneath, and it's knocked down. Good play out on the right side defensively for Seattle. That was aggression. Reached down, and A.J. Brown is grabbing the back of his right knee, if not his right hamstring. And he is in a seated position. And Mike Vrabel, the Patriots head coach, goes out to join the medical team.
0: Okay. So A.J. Brown's went down, stayed down, left the game.
2: Yes.
0: Did not return. The Patriots added a field goal. Now it's 10-0. And finally, Drew Lock starts cooking. I'm sort of joking, but not really. He actually made some plays for the Seahawks, including a big-time pass downfield to Cooper Kupp.
3: Blitz is coming. Lock is going to let it fly. Got his man. Cooper Kupp! Holy catfish! I need to mention him more, because when I do, he makes a catch, a one-hander from 24. What a catch by the former Super Bowl MVP.
0: All right, so that's a big play leading to a field goal. So the Seahawks get back within a score.
2: Finally on the board.
0: And then their defense starts going to work. You know, Drake May overcame the first two picks, driving the Patriots into position to tie or take the lead in the final minute of the game, but it wasn't enough. And the interceptions just put them in too difficult of a position. So here is the first one that led to the tying of the game. This is Nehemiah Pritchett? Nehemiah? Any thoughts on this?
2: Mm-hmm.
0: It's like Jeremiah, but like with a J and an H, you know?
2: Right.
3: May under center. Play fake to Kiner this time. May hits his back foot. He's going to let it fly down the near side. Reaching up, tipping it up, intercepting it. Coming back to the near side. It's Pritchard coming up the near sideline across the 20. The 25, 30, stumbles down to 35. Great coverage. Two-man coverage downfield.
0: So that's a big play by the Seattle defense. They are able to put the offense in a position to do something, which they finally did do. Do we have that here? The big play by Jackson Smith and Jigba?
2: I don't think so.
0: Oh. Well, all right. I will retrieve that momentarily. And that's all it would take, you know. I mean, that's the good news for the Seahawks is all they need is JSN to get the ball in his hands, and he can make a big play.
3: Great call, Chris. Jackson, Smith, and Jigba. He's gone. Touchdown.
4: Eventually, you know he's going to go off. There he is, JSN, plenty of space, and nothing but a safety to try and come down and get him, Craig Woodson. And when JSN...
0: Yeah, there's Chris Collinsworth back in the booth. And then Drake May gets the ball back. It's a tie game.
3: Third and 14, May. Here comes the rush. Stands. Throws down the middle. It's intercepted. Julian Love makes a man miss. Turns upfield. Got some blockers. Gets hit. Gets knocked out of bounds. Inside the 35-yard line. Julian Love has been all over the field tonight. He has been an absolute thorn in Drake May's behind.
0: So that's the second interception. The Seahawks would add a field goal. They now take the lead. It's 13-10. We're going to stay true to our promise. We're not playing field goal highlights here on the morning show this season unless we absolutely have to, unless it's a, you know, walk-off game winner type deal.
1: Yeah.
0: The Seahawks defense wasn't just turning the ball over. They get a big sack from Derek Hall.
3: May takes a shotgun snap. Steps up in the pocket. They got him! Back near the 30-yard line, Derek Hall finally gets there. May stepped up. There were too many blue shirts around. D-Law was in the neighborhood as well. A 6-yard loss.
0: You know, May done a really good job of, first of all, avoiding the sacks in this game and also using his legs to make plays in the early blushes. Also, the Seahawks just kept taking penalties. I mean, there was one in particular, or two maybe, where the Seahawks, where the Patriots are punting. It's a fourth and five or less, and they get into the punter. It's so demoralizing to have that happen. They get a fresh set of downs. The Patriots did. Thankfully, the defense was allowed to, was able to sort of limit them. Anyway, it comes down to one last play, and May again comes up short.
3: May shotgun snap. Looks to the end zone. Now he wants to throw it up for grabs. He does. It's intercepted. Did he keep his toes in? He did. It's intercepted in the end zone. Holy catfish. The third pick of the night by the Seahawks.
0: All in the second half of the game.
1: Crazy.
0: Now Drake May is going to be looking for answers.
1: Yeah.
0: But going into Seattle and you're facing that defense. Here's Mike McDonald, head coach of the Seahawks, after the game was over. First of all, on the Sam Darnold injury.
5: At this point, we were able to rule out a fracture. So there's some more tests to be done. And so that's what I'm saying when it's positive. So, but I know it's... We're still working through all that, but right now I think fracture's out, which is great news.
0: Great news. Mike Vrabel on A.J. Brown.
6: I don't have any update yet. Wasn't able to return, obviously.
0: That is true. Thank you, Mike Vrabel. Also, how you feeling about Drake May after that performance?
6: It's just a long season. You know what I mean? Like, we're going to hold our head up high, and you know, we have nothing but the utmost confidence in him and everybody on this football team, and he's going to make a lot of plays for us.
0: Here's Drake May.
7: Yeah, I think we had the game under control. You know, I thought we had a good plan to try to start chipping away and be patient. And, lost patience and costed us. I think just, decisions that cost us the game, you know, on my part and on my end. And, I vowed to myself to be better and realize it's, you know, it's a long season, but at the same time, you can't have those. And it's unacceptable. And I know that you'll get back to work because, you know, that wasn't, you know, how I play football and how I want to represent, you know, my game and, you know, playing quarterback for the Patriots.
0: It's how you played football in the second half last night.
1: Yeah, well summarized, too. I think, you know, certainly defined by the game-sealing interception. And he's not the only one. I mean, we've seen tons of quarterbacks, great quarterbacks, just try to do too much, just try to force plays. There's the highlight on the Kevin Harlan call on Westwood One, where Harlan's broadcast booth is right next to the New England Patriots coaching staff. And on the third and final game-sealing interception, the camera is focused in on Harlan, but you can also see in the background the Patriots coordinators with their headsets on, and they're all hands up in the air, you know, and you don't need to be a forensic scientist to understand that the body language is, what are you doing? What was that? What the hell could you have possibly have seen if you haven't seen the footage? I mean, it's just a classic trying to do too much, force a play into a tight little window that really was never that widely open.
0: And, you know, maybe the growing pains of a third-year quarterback in the National Football League dealing with a really tough schedule to start the season. Anyway, both teams are off for 10 days. I mean, that's what happens when you play on a Wednesday night to open the season. They won't play again until the next Sunday, not this coming Sunday, obviously. Drew Locke, who delivered a big throw when he needed to.
8: All right, let's get ready for 4 minutes. All right, let's get ready for 2 minutes. Oh, my gosh, they're still throwing it. Pick this off. Way to go, Job. Holy cow, we did it. Here we are, 1-0.
0: That's Drew Locke after the game. Hey, listen, you know, there are if they are going to be without Sam Darnold for a bit, I think they just showed that they can find ways to win football games without him. But obviously you want him back ASAP. But this isn't like the Texans losing C.J. Stroud, I don't think.
1: No.
0: I don't know if that's really the best example. It was the best.

0: That was my introduction to Barry Melrose, Sean.
1: Yeah, same.
0: I had never seen or heard from this guy before. I remember being just like, what is going on with this guy's hair?
1: Yeah, I didn't like it. No. Kelly Rudy and the bandana flowing out from the back of his helmet. Those two images stay with me. But no doubt, my first introduction to Barry Melrose was him behind the bench of the LA Kings.
0: June of 1993. And sad news that he passed away yesterday. He spent a ton of time as a broadcaster on ESPN after his playing and coaching career was over. And they put together a nice tribute for Barry Melrose. So I thought we'd share that with you here on the morning show. So here it is, remembering Barry Melrose. Hang on a second. Just got to make sure I got it all teed up properly. All right.
2: In hockey, there are legends like Gordie Howe and Maurice Richard, Wayne Gretzky.
3: To Gretzky! Scores! He did it! He did it!
2: But the great players, all of them, are associated primarily with their teams. Barry Melrose was different.
4: Hi, I'm Barry Melrose. I'm the hardest working sports announcer in the world.
2: He was bigger than any team. For decades, he suited up, and we mean suited up, for the game, for the sport, for hockey.
5: Look at the shoes, man!
2: He belonged to everyone who loves the game. That Melrose would rise to such prominence in the sport seemed at best unlikely when he was actually playing. Born and raised on the Canadian prairie in Saskatchewan, he was a fairly obscure defenseman in the WHA and NHL. Far from a star. But then, in 1992, Melrose was hired as the head coach of the Los Angeles Kings. He was just 35.
6: What I hope you guys will start realizing, we can beat anybody.
2: He'd never coached a game in the NHL. At the time, he was a minor league coach in the Red Wing system, an up-and-comer. But as soon as he took over, the Kings, led by number 99 himself, started winning.
7: And the Kings win it!
2: And that first year, they went all the way to the Stanley Cup Final.
7: The expectations were hopefully just to make the playoffs, and how far they came.
2: But within a couple of years of the 93 finals, which Los Angeles lost to Montreal, Melrose found his true calling.
8: Bill Pito along with Barry Melrose. What's going on?
9: Not much, but I'm going to have a lot better preseason and regular season than I had last year, I promise you.
8: I hope so.
9: So do I.
8: And we also would have expected a haircut for the season debut.
2: On TV, Barry was from day one, Barry. Same guy. No mask, no artifice.
10: Come on back. Not that bad.
11: Man, should have gotten into the Gretzky stories quicker.
2: And his showman side shined through.
12: I feel like Craig Conroy serving up Jerome McGinley with some beautiful passes right now. Here you go, ladies.
2: But when it came to his commentary, true to his upbringing on a farm, Melrose had no time for baloney. He told it like it was.
13: Pittsburgh's struggling right now. They're a fragile team. They didn't play well at the end of the season. They didn't play particularly well in this game, game one.
2: Without pandering, without talking down to fans, without sugarcoating, Melrose brought the game to life for millions of fans.
14: A couple months ago, Marty's with the Pope. Now he's with Melrose. How's his career going?
2: Taking them inside the sport.
8: Now we're going to try and make a turn here. My first turn with the Zamboni.
15: I think you are the best analyst on television.
2: You want proof? Here's some.
7: What's going on down there?
16: There's a cross check. There's an elbow. There's a knee. There's a smash. There's a headbutt. Oh, that's a double cross check.
2: Oh, yes. The hair helped. The hair was beloved on its own terms.
8: Your hair. What's it called? Do you have a name for it?
17: I just call it the Mully, but a lot of the other guys call it the Barry Melrose.
8: Oh, I like that.
17: I try to pull it back.
8: Good.
2: And Barry loved the hair, too. If there's a mullet Hall of Fame, Barry would be a first ballot enshrinee.
17: You got a haircut?
8: Yeah, cut
17: in. I'm not sure if it's
8: my playoff haircut.
17: It's already starting to grow.
2: You see, hockey is more than a game. It's a community, transcending borders. And Barry Melrose, on TV, was the leader of that community, from the farm to the pinnacle of the sport. Melrose stood for everything that is good and great about hockey.
18: One-timer.
19: When the girl doesn't call back.
8: Oh, yeah, I like that. Put her there.
2: And as much as the game gave him, he gave back.

0: When his illness, his Parkinson's, became public, there was an outpouring of love and support.
1: Barry Melrose, cool as a rule.
0: Yes, without Barry Melrose, the game will go on, but it won't be as much fun.
2: There is ESPN's tribute to their longtime teammate, Barry Melrose. So we'll be back in just a few moments. It's the Thursday edition of the morning show. Lots going on. But back to the business of the day here, Sean. If you suspect your neighbor is sleeping with your spouse,
3: oh no,
2: is it okay to throw a bucket of poop at them?
3: Hmm.
2: Where do you get a bucket of poop? 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
14: It's a towing operation on the Mercier Bridge that's causing delays, backing up traffic from St. Francis on the 138 and the Ganawagi Survival School on the 132. Champlain Bridge slows from Highway 30 and northbound to Carrie. Busy now at Royal Mount. Met West slows from L'Angelier into DeCarrie. Laurentian South to board the Met, backing up at Salaberry, but also slow from Mirabel down to St. Rose. 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I'm Debbie Marcellos from the CJAD 800 Traffic Center.
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2: We're back. Back in the saddle again, Sean.
3: Oh. Mm-hmm. Sounds like the start of a song.
2: It is, and that's an Aerosmith song. Yeah. That's what we started the show with today. Thanks to everybody who's weighed in with your thoughts on everything we've been discussing here this morning. We appreciate that. And please feel free to continue to do so. Don't forget, though, tomorrow is the big day. Tomorrow is Ask Us Anything Day. That's when things really heat up here on the morning show.
3: Mm-hmm.
2: All right, so what else is going on? A Miami woman is facing charges after police say she threw a bucket of poop on her neighbor who she accused of sleeping with her husband. She's 50 years old, Sean. I mean, old enough to know better, right?
3: That's patience. That's age, you know?
2: Arrested on burglary of an occupied dwelling and battery charges. Yeah. According to the arrest report, she and the victim are neighbors who reside in separate portions of a split trailer in a mobile homes neighborhood. And she went apparently to the victim's side of the trailer and started banging on the door. The victim answered, started accusing her of having an inappropriate relationship with her husband. then forced her way inside and threw, yes, a bucket containing human feces on the victim before leaving.
3: Oh.
2: The defendant stated to the witness that she pooped in a bucket in order to throw it in the victim's face, just in case there was any doubt about
3: it. Yeah,
2: because what good is it throwing a bucket of poop on somebody if they don't know what you've just thrown at them, right?
3: I love the whole stewing thing. How do I get my revenge? Oh, light bulb. I got it. Where's my bucket?
2: So the circumstances, apparently her toilet was broken.
3: Uh-huh.
2: So that's what she says. So she'd been trying to get rid of a bucket of caca. That's the quote. That she gave to law enforcement that she'd been using because her toilet was broken. But she denied entering the neighbor's home or throwing the bucket of poop at her. She also claimed that the neighbor and her were involved in a dispute over the smell from this broken toilet.
3: Yeah.
2: And that the neighbor hit her over the head with a bat. Anyway, she went to jail. I don't think the neighbor did. And
3: Wait a minute. She denies throwing the bucket of poop?
2: That's right. She admits that she
3: pooped in a bucket.
2: Yes.
3: Yeah.
2: She admits that she went into this person's house, but she denies throwing the bucket of poop at the person.
3: Right.
2: So that's...
3: I mean, the evidence, I mean, seems difficult to argue with.
2: Yeah. And there's the thing. She apparently thought that this neighbor was having relations with her husband, which, whether she was or not, I don't think it'll justify it. I don't think a judge is going to be like, oh...
3: Makes sense.
2: Well, you know.
3: But look, in this conversation, isn't the more worthy recipient of the bucket of poo
2: the husband?
3: The husband.
2: Maybe he was he was out. It really is one of those circumstance things. Oh. We had that story earlier this week. You weren't here for it, but it was these two cousins who got into a dispute over whose chimichangas were spicier, and one of them ended up shooting the other one. And it was what I said at the time, and it was like, you know, this is the thing about having a gun, is that a drunken argument about whose chimichangas are spicier can eventually lead to somebody getting shot. And I'd say that the same thing applies here.
3: Yeah.
2: If you don't have a bucket of poop, things aren't going to escalate into a situation where you're going to eventually throw a bucket of poop at somebody and that's why you got to get your toilet fixed. That's why you got to have a good relationship with your plumber, you know?
3: She needs the Jiffy app. Get Jiffy over there.
2: Sounds like an ad waiting to happen here. Wait, right when your toilet broke.
3: Are you pooping in a bucket? Because your toilet is broke.
2: There you go.
3: Can't find the right handy person to come over and fix it.
2: I called Jack. And within minutes, he was there.
3: I love Jack.
2: There it is. You're welcome.
3: Don't forget to use the promo code.
2: Coming up next, Sean, I'm pretty proud of this one. If Lindsay Clancy was good at hockey, would the Oilers sign her? The press review is next.
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0: The Montreal sports scene never sleeps, and McKenna and Starr don't either. The morning show on TSN 690.
1: That's right. We're back. It's 7:06, and it's press review time on the morning show. The Edmonton Oilers are shaking things up. They bring in Alex Formenton, 26 years old. Now, you may have heard of this guy. He used to play for the Senators, and I think he scored 20 goals at one point, if I'm not mistaken. Oh, 18 goals. And then, he's probably more famous for being one of the Hockey Canada five, was it, John?
2: Yeah,
1: six?
2: Something like that.
1: One
2: of
1: the Hockey Canada guys from the 2018 incident in London, Ontario, that resulted in that lengthy trial and all of that stuff. And then ultimately they were acquitted.
2: Yep.
1: And he, for the last couple of years, has been playing in Switzerland. Not exactly tearing it up. He's had 33 goals and 52 points in 88 games in the Swiss League. And the Oilers have decided to take a flyer on this guy. And, what are we thinking about? It is the five Hockey Canada players charged but acquitted of sexual assault in that controversial London, Ontario case. Oilers fans, here's I'll get you some reaction, okay? Just a smattering of reaction from social media. Oilers fan Trent Wilhawk says, great low-risk signing by the Oilers. If he can find his game, this would be a huge addition to the bottom six. As for the other part, not guilty. Move on, people. Our old friend Rachel Kreshak on the same app. Do the Oilers realize that morally corrupt humans are not infinity stones and are, in fact, more likely to lead to a deterioration of culture rather than any level of success? Who's next? Mitchell Miller? Another one here. Carmen Gill, who covers the Oilers. Why did no one say anything like this when Hart got signed or when Dubé got signed? Alex Formenton says, I'm very grateful to the Cates family and Stan Bowman, Jeff Jackson, Mike Babcock for granting me this opportunity. And you know I'm very excited to be an Oiler and look forward to making the most of this. I think throughout the whole legal process, it's been pretty transparent. You know, everyone's obviously aware of the outcome. It was definitely a difficult time, but I'm very grateful and thankful to be here today. It was a difficult road. It was tough on my family and me personally, but I'm grateful for the opportunity to be here today and look forward to making the most of it. What do you think of another one here covering the Oilers? Why sign a mediocre forward with a sketchy past and a seriously damaged moral compass? His skill level is not worth the drama. Connor McDavid says it's a great opportunity for him. Locked on Oilers podcaster Nick Zavraris says gross, kind of embarrassing. Hard to see. I mean, I don't know, man. Guy was found not guilty.
2: Exonerated,
1: What are we saying here?
2: Yeah.
1: I always have trouble with this. I'm not going to try to excuse what he did or didn't do or explain it away or dismiss it. The charges were very serious. Trial was very complex. We spent a lot of time talking about it here on this show. Mm-hmm. At the end of the day, he was found not guilty. The NHL has deemed him eligible to play in the league. If a team wants to go out there and sign him, that's their prerogative, you know? I'm not going to get out here and get on my high horse and talk about how the Oilers are a bunch of morally corrupt people who don't even have any success to show for their continued willingness to hire people with checkered pasts. You know, Stan Bowman probably being right up there at the top. Obviously, Mike Babcock is there too.
2: Mm-hmm.
1: I mean, what harm could Alex Formenton do at this point?
2: Well, just added to, you know, how some, you know, can't help but walk away with the reaction of how quickly they've become perhaps one of the most unlikable teams in the National Hockey League. But, you know, as you phrased it, right? I mean, there's a lot of, in this day and age, right? It's kind of where we are about outrage and everything else. But you know, one of the takes that I think that you quoted there was interesting in the sense of, you know, bringing unnecessary distraction to the organization, but it's not something that I think is long lasting. Like, for example, just the Mike Babcock, as angry as people were that the Oilers put this guy behind their bench in charge of their team for the upcoming season. Anyone talked about Mike Babcock in the last couple of months? No. So like anything else, you know, the days will turn and there's going to be another news item and we're going to move on with our lives, you know?
1: Yeah. It is. I think it's telling how many people at Edmonton, though, have been coming out negative on this one. And I do think a big part of it is he's just not that good.
2: Right.
1: I mean, Dustin Nielsen said this. Longtime TSN radio guy and now has his own show and calls games on TSN TV for the CFL on the regular.
2: Yeah.
1: He said there's lots to discuss here, but why the heck isn't it just a PTO? Which is, I think, an interesting point. I mean, it's not as if I don't think other teams are clamoring to give this guy a deal. Why don't you see what he's got in camp before you go ahead and do something like this? But yeah.
2: It's an $850,000 1-year deal, right? Yeah.
1: Yeah. But I guess it's just, you know, another one is like it feels high risk, low reward. If all the talk about distraction, we hear it all the time, you know, distraction. Nobody wants to be a distraction. It's not something I talk about much, but it is something that athletes and coaches talk about all the time.
2: Sure.
1: That this seems like, if nothing else, a distraction.
2: Yeah.
1: And a high risk, low reward type of situation. I mean, what's the best case scenario here? Anyway, maybe it works out, but definitely a fascinating move by the Oilers yesterday.
2: And they don't seem to be, you know, they definitely don't come across as an organization that really cares.
1: That's for sure.
2: And I guess their belief is, you know, having gotten to back-to-back Stanley Cup finals and losing both times to the Florida Panthers, that I don't know if desperate is the right word to use here, but they seem desperate to do anything that their management staff believes will help them finally win that game, that fourth game of a best of seven Stanley Cup final.
1: And nobody wants to go to Edmonton. I mean, right? Crucially, it's a very difficult place for them to draw talent in, and they feel they kind of got to do what they've got to do. They've got basically a season to show Connor McDavid that this is a place that he should stick around, and it feels to me, at least, like desperate times call for desperate measures.
2: Totally.
1: You know, when it comes to bringing in Babcock, now doing this, that they're just like, we got to do whatever we can, and if Connor McDavid signed off on this, I wouldn't be surprised if he did.
2: Mm-hmm.
1: Then they're fine with it.
2: But that's the thing, though. Like, you know, with the Oilers being where they are, and listen, they're under a lot of pressure here. They got to put up something substantial to reassure Connor McDavid that Edmonton is the city he wants to keep playing for.
1: Everything,
2: and that's the
1: do.
2: Thing. Like, I don't know. It's gonna, to me, it's a fascinating team to kind of watch how their season plays out because of the risk-reward ratio at play here. You're taking on a good amount of risk. In my opinion, there's more risk in hiring Mike Babcock than there is in Alex Formanton signing a 1-year deal, right? But if things go sideways, and things go sideways in a hurry, you will not recover from this. At the end of the day, you're not. If Mike Babcock turns out to be the wrong coach at the wrong time for Edmonton, and forget about Formanton, whatever, you know, but I'm not so sure. The risk reward ratio seems out of whack to me.
1: Anyway, we'll see. It'll be fascinating to see what happens with the Oilers and Connor McDavid in the next 12 months or so.
2: Yeah.
1: This is the Morning Show Press Review on TSN 690. I'm Connor McKenna with Sean Starr. And Sean, what are you looking at this morning?
2: To another NHL player that is an interesting talking point in my opinion. Chris Kreider is done with the Anaheim Ducks. Saw this news break yesterday. He's set to become an unrestricted free agent. They placed the forward on unconditional waivers, the Ducks did, for contract termination purposes. Why? Because they still have to sign Cutter Gauthier, and this move frees up $6.5 million in cap space for a cash-strapped organization in Anaheim, and that sets Kreider up for a fresh start once he clears waivers on Thursday. He's 35 years old, played in 75 games, and scored 22 goals and finished with 50 points with the Ducks last season and had 7 points in 12 playoff games before Anaheim was eliminated in the second round of the NHL playoffs. Of course, left the New York Rangers and joined the Ducks there in exchange for a prospect and a pick. He's 6'3", final year of a 7-year, $45.5 million contract, and carries a cap hit of $6.5 million. What do you think, brother?
1: We'll talk about it during Habs Breakfast.
2: Okay.
1: I find it fascinating that how many fans are against the idea of signing Chris Kreider on some kind of principle. I don't care about that at all. What? Because you think he did that on purpose back in 2014? That was 12 years ago. And even if he did do it on purpose, Carey Price is long since retired. I do find that part of it fascinating. I mean, it's such a fan take. You're gonna tell me
2: ultimate fan
1: if
2: take.
1: You believe yes. that Chris Kreider, you believe the Chris Kreider could come and help the Canadians, make them a better team.
2: Yeah,
1: and you don't want him because you think he hurt Carey Price on purpose 12 years ago. You are crazy. That would be my take on it.
2: Mm-hmm.
1: Anyway, bigger picture, I don't think Chris Kreider's coming to Montreal regardless of how anybody here feels about it.
2: Some of the reports are that he wants to come back east.
1: Yeah.
2: So
1: he wants, but anyway.
2: Whatever team.
1: We can explore this later. But he's from Boston. He's got a history there. You know, there's plenty of other teams that are on the East Coast that are not the Montreal Canadiens.
2: Yeah.
1: I don't see it happening, but stranger things have happened, and it's a fun thing to talk about, so we'll definitely get to that later on today. How about Cole Caulfield at the, what do they call this thing? The NHL's media...
2: Oh, Blitz there? Yeah.
1: Media tour, the NHL media tour. So Cole Caulfield's out there in, is it Vegas, Sean?
2: Yeah.
1: Representing the Canadiens.
2: Mm-hmm.
1: And all the big stars are there, including Quinn Hughes, who has added some fuel to the fire on the whole him going to New Jersey thing by not saying really anything that leads you, I don't think, to believe that he's about to sign a contract with the Minnesota Wild. Zach Werenski spoke as well, and so did Cole Caulfield. And he was asked about all the American players leaving Canada. Brady Tkachuk, Connor Hellebuyck wants out. Here's the quote from Cole Caulfield. I think being in Montreal, if you love hockey and have a passion for it, there's no better place or city to teach you lessons through the good and bad. You learn to embrace it throughout those bad times, that there's brighter days ahead. That's what he said to Elliot Friedman and Kyle Bukauskas during a recording of their 32 Thoughts podcast yesterday. I feel like not only is that a nice thing to hear if you're a Canadiens fan, not that I think anybody was worried that Cole Caulfield was going to all of a sudden say, you know what, mm-hmm. I want to go play for the Vegas Golden Knights, is that I feel like the Canadian stars are starting to try to sell the market.
2: Yes.
1: And that's a big part of what I would take away from some of the stuff that Cole Caulfield said during an interview with Elliot Friedman yesterday.
2: I think that's accurate. And to me, also coming across as someone that he was obviously in the conversation, but very much sounding like a leader, very much sounding like a candidate to take the A that Brendan Gallagher once wore before he left for Vancouver.
1: Yeah.
2: Or traded to Vancouver.
1: Brady Tkachuk has taken issue, by the way, during his appearance with the criticism that he phoned it in during his last year in the organization, especially in the playoffs. Remember that, when he phoned it in during the playoffs?
2: Sure, I did. Yeah, of course.
1: This is a quote from Tkachuk. The hardest one is people saying that my mind wasn't in it, and I've been a year and a half trying to think about it. It's just not true. I feel like I'm able to look myself in the mirror knowing I gave absolutely everything I had right to the end, and to see that was tough to see, God, says Brady Tkachuk.
2: So tired of this guy.
1: Our hearts go out to Brady Tkachuk, and thoughts and prayers going his way for his feelings being hurt by people thinking maybe that during one of the most disappointing runs of his career, especially in that playoff series against Carolina, that he gave everything he had. Well, bad news if you're a Florida Panthers fan, if that's everything he has. I suspect we're going to see more from
2: please,
1: him.
2: Please let that be true. Please let that be true.
1: All right. So, and Leo Carlson says players are thanking him.
2: No kidding. Thank you for that. Yes, no kidding, Leo.
1: Players are thanking me, he says. Yes. I mean, it is amazing. You know, you see what happened. Celebrini, Makar, Bedard, all signing massive deals in the aftermath of that Leo Carlson offer sheet.
2: And wait, there's at least two more coming. Cutter Gauthier is going to get, and... the Columbus Blue Jackets are a fascinating situation to see what happens with them, because they got about $12.5 million in cap space, I believe. And Adam Fantilli is still unsigned. And is he going to gobble up most, if not all, of that remaining cap space, Marchenko? So, yeah, it's going to be fascinating to see what happens.
1: Hockey's back.
2: Yeah.
1: And, we are one day away from Habs rookie camp. three, 4 days away from Habs Golf Tournament Day. We'll be there on site in at Laval-sur-le-Lac on Monday morning, bright and early. Bring something warm, you know?
2: Heated blanket? Hot water bottles?
1: Low of 10 degrees overnight. It's like I didn't even realize this when I was saying this before, but yeah, Sunday night overnight low is 10. So that's what the temperature is going to be when we are sitting on the veranda. Yeah. They don't let us inside at Laval-sur-le-Lac as the jazz band is warming up. And
2: I went inside during commercial breaks.
1: Did you?
2: Yeah. Hung out in the bathroom for a minute, you know.
1: Just get under that.
2: Refilled coffee.
1: Get under that hand dryer.
2: That's right. No. You know.
1: And so maybe it's not that we're not allowed inside. Maybe we're just too scared. Or maybe I'm just too scared to go inside.
2: I've been in there. It's fine.
1: Connor McDavid, Sean, loves playing at the Bell Center. Would he ever come play here?
2: Like, as an Oiler, yeah. He has to.
1: No. When he leaves the Oilers. I'm going to tell you what he said, and we're going to talk about this next.
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14: 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Winter tires are included on the Kia Sportage, Kia Carnival, and Kia EV9.
15: Still a tough going from the South Shore, even though they've cleared the stall that was on the Mercier Bridge. It's still backing up from St. Francis on the 138 and the Survival School on the 132. An accident on the 15 North at Matt Boulevard. Traffic backing up from Candiac. Champlain Bridge is from before the tracks. Met West is heavy from L'Angelier to DeCary. Northbound DeCary heavy at Jean Talon. Eastbound Trans-Canada from Côte de l'Est to Bord DeCary South. 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
1: Hello, we're back at 7:24, Thursday morning. It's September 10th. You've got all the information you need. It's quite warm out. You can actually get away with a t-shirt this morning. It's 20 degrees in Montreal, and it already feels like 20... Oh, no, it's dropped. It's now 19 degrees.
2: Yeah, 19. Yeah.
1: This morning it was 19, and excuse me, it was 20 and felt like 26. Mm. And now they're saying it's just 19 degrees. Anyway, it's going up to 23. We're out of the woods rain-wise. There's no rain in the forecast until Saturday night. So
2: Saturday!
1: Yeah. All right there, Elton. Connor McDavid, did you hear this quote about him talking about the Bell Center? This is what we do in Montreal when somebody says something nice about us, especially somebody like Connor McDavid.
2: Yeah,
1: we use it to generate content.
2: Yeah.
1: So let's do that right now. Here's the quote from McDavid. It always seems like an exciting game when we're there. The energy of the building is there. It always feels intense. Those are the games I love to play, honestly. It was special to play there for Canada at the Four Nations. It's nice to have the fans cheer for me there, but it's also fun to play against the Habs and get the boos. It's such a special building to play in. It's such a great hockey town. The way the fans love their Canadians is amazing. Cue the McDavid to Montreal rumors.
2: Oh, yes.
1: So here, let me take it a step further and give you a bit of a scenario here.
2: Yeah,
1: okay?
2: Yeah. We've never heard those words uttered by a star player in the league ever before.
1: Connor McDavid and the Oilers, against all odds, with Mike Babcock at the helm, play some boring-ass, suffocating hockey, work their way through the Western Conference, go to the Stanley Cup Final, play the Canadiens. The Canadiens beat them in the Stanley Cup Final.
2: Yeah.
1: And Connor McDavid does the Kevin Durant and defects and joins the Montreal Canadiens.
2: Delicious.
1: Next summer.
2: Yeah.
1: in order to chase that elusive ring number 97. Crucially, is not being used by anyone, nor is it retired,
2: nope.
1: As I understand it.
2: Nope.
1: Is it possible for me to try to, and I shouldn't say is it possible, but for me to try to, that's what I'm trying to do right now.
2: Yeah.
1: Is it possible to get you, and at all, do you perk up whatsoever thinking about the possibility of Connor McDavid joining the best and most functional Canadian organization in the NHL?
2: Now, zero.
1: Why? You don't want to get your heart broken?
2: If negative were a possibility to answer this question, I would go negative.
1: He's from Ontario.
2: I understand where he's from. I understand he's Canadian. You know, he's a hockey fan too. Listen, you'd have to be dead inside to come to the Bell Center. I don't care what sweater you were wearing on a Saturday night or in a playoff game.
1: It's a great fit.
2: It's the best rink, best fan base in the National Hockey League.
1: They've got a terrific group, a core group of players with those great cap hits. It would be a wonderful fit for a guy like McDavid.
2: Yeah.
1: Great supporting cast.
2: Yeah. But you know what it is? It's still Canada. It's still Montreal. It's not New York City. It's not California.
1: You think he's a California guy?
2: If we had to do a sandwich bet, and the day comes where he is officially leaving the city of Edmonton, I would bet you a lunch sandwich, which is a meal, I would bet that he's going to a California team.
1: Well, he's not going to the Anaheim Ducks.
2: No.
1: They don't have any cap space.
2: No.
1: The Sharks are also going to find themselves in cap hell in the years to come with all these young guys coming out of the ELCs.
2: But you know how it is.
1: So it's the Kings. I mean, the Kings are the one that might make sense with the cap going up and them not having
2: Wouldn't that be crazy? Eh? Generational guy leaves Edmonton and goes to Los Angeles for the second time.
1: It wouldn't be the first time that we've talked about it that way.
2: No.
1: But if Connor McDavid becomes available,
2: if he becomes available, you literally move hockey heaven and earth to fit him in.
1: Yeah.
2: Whatever that may look like.
1: But listen, you're not putting Montreal in the same category as Ottawa, Winnipeg, Edmonton, Calgary, and Vancouver, are you?
2: No, I would not.
1: But
2: no, we're having the conversation about a team, you know, competitively speaking, have a shot at getting this guy a Stanley Cup ring.
1: I know.
2: This is it in this market, in this country.
1: What if I were to say that until the Canadians actually are able to attract a top-tier free agent,
2: yes,
1: without overpaying or giving him an extra year or settling for something, that we still should at the very least be cautious in our optimism about the Canadiens' ability and Montreal's and market's ability to actually attract talent here. People can say all the nice things they want about the Bell Center, and we love to hear it, but at the end of the day, unless somebody puts ink to paper and comes here, it's all just words in the wind.
2: I agreed, but did that not change? Noah Dobson did it, and the speculation is that Noah Dobson took less than what Columbus allegedly offered him. And because he wanted to play here. Right. I mean, you don't get guys like that.
1: Okay. What's stopping Connor McDavid from doing a Noah Dobson?
2: And there was also Darren Dreger, on this show last season, talking about what he's heard in regards to players who once had Montreal on their list of teams they would never accept a move to.
1: Yeah.
2: And how not everybody, it's not universal, but that conversation, that point of view has changed.
1: Here's another one for you, okay? Connor McDavid, 2 years from now, does a Quinn Hughes and forces what Quinn Hughes appears to maybe be in the process of doing, and that is go all the way to July 1st, doesn't sign an extension. And he says to the Canadians, listen, I want to come to Montreal, but it's a package deal. Mike Babcock's got to come with me and be the new head coach of the team.
2: Okay.
1: You do it?
2: Yeah. Yes, of course I would.
1: How dare you?
2: Of course I would.
1: Ugh.
2: You know me.
1: Imagine.
2: I don't care.
1: I don't know, man. I don't know.
2: A package deal. The coach has to come with me. It's for crazy. But yeah, I don't care. Yeah. Give me the best player in hockey. And who's going to be
1: Mike Babcock. So you're saying you're getting rid of Martin St. Louis.
2: Yeah, of course it's a shelf life.
1: The most exciting coaching, up-and-coming coach in the NHL right now to replace him with Mike Babcock.
2: Yeah.
1: Who's going to bully Lane Hudson into submission.
2: Give me your phone, Lane.
1: also you can get Connor McDavid in his 30s for a couple years. The guy's been done nothing but lose his entire career.
2: How dare you? How dare you?
1: We'll be back in a few moments with the three-star quiz. It's Thursday. I believe Sean Campbell joins the program today.
2: That's a fact, Jack. Yes. Yes.
1: What are we talking about, Sean?
2: What about this perspective? Blue Jackets general manager Don Waddell's been making the rounds in the media over the last 24, 36 hours or so, and it appears the Blue Jackets need some goalie help. How can the Montreal Canadiens get Kirill Marchenko? I have an idea. See what the panel thinks about it next.
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32: It's the morning show with Connor McKenna and Sean Starr. 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TSN 690.
2: Hello, darlings. It's time for the three-star quiz on this Thursday morning. Thanks for being with us. TSN 690, the juggernaut of all sports radio talk. In the 514, the 438, and a sprinkling of the 450 as well. Why not? Maybe even the 819. Area code power rankings. 514 reigns supreme. What's the second best area code? Would you prefer to have a 450 or a 438, Connor?
1: 450.
2: Yeah.
1: It's more exotic.
2: More exotic. Speaking of exotic, it's Sean Campbell, one half of Campbell v. Gallo. Nice to see them doing some fun golf content at Griffon des Sources on your favorite social media platform. Sean, of course, on Campbell and Gallo, of course, the voice of the Montreal Alouettes, and is with us on this Thursday version of the quiz. Good morning, Mr. Campbell.
3: Good morning. Glad to see that you watch other golf content other than your own.
2: I do. I enjoy it. I was a little jealous. I would love to have been a participant, but... I guess you maybe got a new phone, forgot my number, or something like that. You know, I chose not to take it personally, you know, just chalked it up to logistics.
3: Good way to live life.
2: Okay, good. There's Campbell with McKenna, and welcome to the quiz. I've got the questions, and my panel will help us steer me in the right path. And as we get close to Canadians rookie camp, a reminder, Connor and I will be on site to kick off the Canadian season at Laval sur le Lac. Speaking of golf, for the Canadians annual golf tournament that kicks off next week on Monday morning, as we await the arrival of the big names like this guy.
4: To the blue line, Chatfield, long shot. That goes wide. Suzuki tried to play it around. That's picked off in front. Two big pot saves made by Jakob Dobish. He covers up and bails out another sloppy turnover by the Canadians from deep in their own zone.
2: Oh, what a theme that was in the playoff run there. Victor Finley with the call. Columbus Blue Jackets general manager Don Waddell has been making the rounds, talking to various people, including Jimmy Murphy and Pierre McGuire, talking about the state of affairs for his organization. And if you read between the lines, I believe Kirill Marchenko is going to get dealt. And mentioned the fact that his organization needs some goaltending help. And personally, just my own opinion, I think the Montreal Canadiens are very much in on Kirill the Thrill Marchenko. And I wonder about this. If the Blue Jackets need goalie help, what if, Connor, Jakub Dobesh gets off to a sizzling start to the season? Jacob Fowler expendable under that specific circumstance in a deal that would see Marchenko come to Montreal? Dobesh gets off to a great start. Blue Jackets need help. They need cap space. Adam Fantilli is going to take him to the financial cleaners. You want Marchenko, and Phil Fowler is going to be a key component in that transaction. What do you think about that?
1: I guess, you know, I'd be curious who else would need to be involved in the trade.
2: He wants NHL players. He ain't giving up a guy who led the team in goals that fills an important role. He's going to want NHL players.
1: I'm not in
2: love. So I don't know if it's Kapanen, maybe a Gouley, something like that.
1: Well, those are two very different pieces.
2: Yes.
1: I mean, I'd be much more comfortable trading Kapanen and Fowler than I would be including Gouley in any potential trade.
2: But you don't have an immediate allergic reaction to the possibility of trading Jacob Fowler.
1: No, I mean, he's a mystery box. I'd rather see, frankly, Jakub Dobesh have another strong season or a full strong season and a strong showing in the playoffs again before I really am ready to sort of say this guy's the franchise goaltender for the Canadiens, you know?
2: Mm-hmm.
1: But Fowler, I mean, we don't know. He's ultimately a mystery box. We know how unpredictable that position is. I don't think it's controversial to say that, yeah, I mean, if the Canadiens can acquire a player who addresses an area of need and helps them, then I think I would be open to trading him. Having said that, if I look at the areas of need for the Canadians, you know, if I look at my dream target player, I don't know if Kirill Marchenko is it. Is Kirill Marchenko the guy you want to break the internal salary structure of the Canadiens for? Is Kirill Marchenko a guy who fits the vision of this team? You think about the kind of players that they've targeted in pre-draft interviews or whatever else it is that this organization's been doing for the last half decade. Mm-hmm. Is Marchenko, does he fit that profile? I don't know. Like I say often when this comes up, if Jeff Gorton and Ken Hughes believe that he is and Martin St. Louis believes that he is, then I'm willing to take them at their word and defer to their expertise. But I do think that there are also some red flags when it comes to this player, namely his performance for the Blue Jackets down the stretch last season when the games mattered the most. Mm-hmm. He disappeared. And he has not been at his best. He has not played important games for that franchise because that franchise doesn't play important games. So I'm not in love with the guy. I do think there's a little bit of desperation to it all because we want to see the Canadiens add a nice piece. Having said all that, no, Jacob Fowler's not an untouchable, and I don't think he should be.
2: Campbell, what are your thoughts?
3: I think I'd be a little hesitant moving a guy like Fowler just because I know how volatile the goaltending position could be, especially with the Montreal Canadiens. You go back a couple of years ago, Montembeau was the guy they were going to move forward with. He had he proved he was a starter playing 60 games, and then, you know, you fall off a cliff a bit. And I'm not saying that's going to happen with Dobish, but, I mean, the Canadiens have, you know, invested a little bit into Fowler and his development, and I don't think that they're ready to give that up. But, you know, if you want something, you're going to have to give up something. You know, you can't just, oh, well, we have three goalies. The third one on the depth chart is the one. They'll be just happy to have Sam Montembeau, so give him Montembeau and move on. It doesn't really work that way. You're going to have to give up something to get something. And to Connor's point is, does Marchenko fit with what the Canadiens want? I think in that ideal world, of course, they'd love to land that center to help everything out on that second line. But I don't hate the idea of Marchenko coming in. I don't hate the idea that this is the kind of player that they're targeting. You know that they were interested in a Matthew Nye, so they want a top six forward with size that could score. And Marchenko fits that profile. So clearly it is in the realm of what the Canadiens are looking for on top of other things, but I'd be very interested, and I completely understand. Maybe that you don't even need to wait for Dobish to, you know, go nuts to say, okay, we can move on from Fowler and Dobish is the guy. Maybe this is just the piece that you're going to have to move forward moving if you truly, truly want to get Marchenko.
2: Now, there's Sean Campbell with Connor McKenna on the quiz on the TSN 690. Week one of the NFL's regular season kicked off last night in a Super Bowl rematch with Seattle hosting New England.
6: May, shotgun snap, looks to the end zone. Now he wants to throw it up for grabs. He does. It's intercepted. Did he keep his toes in? Did he keep his toes in? He did. It's intercepted in the end zone. Holy catfish, the third pick of the night by the Seahawks.
2: Yeah, not once, not twice, but thrice Drake May throws the ball to the wrong team, and Seattle comes from behind to erase a 10-0 deficit to win their Week 1 matchup 13-10. A couple of significant injuries on both sides of the football yesterday. Quarterback Sam Darnold gets hurt on the first series. A.J. Brown goes down for the Patriots in the third quarter of that football game. Neither player finished the game. But more specifically to the New England Patriots, who came into this season after a Super Bowl appearance where they got absolutely owned by the Seahawks, and lots of chatter before the run-up to their Week 1 matchup, Sean. Fair or unfair that the Patriots went into this season with a massive overrated tag to them? Was that fairly described or unfairly described from your chair?
3: I mean, this is a team that went to the Super Bowl. This is a team that had a MVP runner-up in Drake May. So, you know, clearly heading into the season, you know, there was changeover. They brought in a couple weapons on offense, so they expected that they were even going to be better or improve and move on from what they did last year. Yeah, there's other teams you have to go through. There was teams that fell, kind of helped their path. You know, the Bo Nix injury. We know that the Mahomes not making the playoffs and the Bills faltering. Like, it helped the Patriots get to the final. So the overrated tag and first place schedule, I think, is clearly evident right there. You know, I'm watching that game last night, and I know the way that it works in the NFL with preseason not playing your starters. And I actually don't know the specifics of how much Drake May played in the preseason from zero to like one series. But when you're a young quarterback, he needs the reps. He looked like a rookie quarterback making dumb decisions mm-hmm. when this guy was an MVP candidate last year. Yes, he was, you know, one of the youngest ever. He's 24 years old. Guys like that still need reps. Like, guys like Aaron Rodgers don't need reps in the preseason. One hit, their career's over. But if you're still 25, man, get these guys some reps in the preseason. I mean, I think, look on the other side. And, you know, this the story, I guess, with Sam Darnold going down. Drew Locke looked great because he played all preseason. I kind of looked at it that way. So the over to go to your overrated tag, I think it's going to loom over them all season long because of the way they got to the Super Bowl last year.
2: Connor, your thoughts on

0: the American League appears to be in baseball this year, in that there's kind of a lot of mediocre teams that are battling it out. And I think that that was laid bare in the Super Bowl, you know, that the Seahawks are by far the better team. I think you saw that yesterday, too. If a team loses their starting quarterback on the opening drive of a Super Bowl rematch, I mean, you would think advantage other team, regardless of who that's going to be. The fact that the Seahawks were able to overcome that, the fact that Drake May was not able to overcome the Seahawks defense and, in fact, looked overwhelmed by it, it adds fuel to the fire. That's the way this is. They play a game every week. And we've had a whole offseason to talk about the Patriots. We talked about the Patriots schedule all of last year. And I think all of this to say, when you look at all of these narratives that we had throughout the season last year, throughout the offseason, and then we look at what happened in that game last night, Drake May and the Patriots did nothing to dispel any of those narratives. Did they? How could you say that they did? They had them on the ropes. They shut them out for a half, but the Seahawks defense came good, and ultimately Drake May couldn't make enough plays to secure the win for his team. So I think that the criticism is somewhat warranted, and as always in the case of the NFL, it's probably more overblown than it should be, but that's the way it is. And until he's able to do enough to overcome those narratives, they're going to stay out there.
1: The NFL is back in action tonight, 8:35 from Melbourne, Australia. The San Francisco 49ers take on the LA Rams. No Aaron Donald for LA, but Myles Garrett will make his Rams debut just after 8:30 tonight. The Toronto Blue Jays, in the meantime, coming off a tough series loss, a highlight from their lone win in the three-game set against Oakland.
2: And it's hit hard up the middle into center field. Lucas gets the wave. Bolte's throw headed to third, where Vladdy dives in head first. The Blue Jays add to their lead on an Alejandro Kirk RBI single. 3-1 in the top of the sixth inning.
1: The Jays failed to score a run in the rubber match of the series late yesterday afternoon. They're off today. They're back home for a six-game homestand. It starts tomorrow with the Baltimore Orioles. But if we play the blame game, Connor, the Jays fail to make the AL playoffs. Who do you think is deserving of most of the blame? John Schneider, Ross Atkins, Vladimir Guerrero Jr.? Who do you think gets the label of you mess this one up?
0: Vladimir Guerrero Jr., without any
1: rightfully
0: doubt.
1: Rightfully so?
0: Of course.
1: Yeah.
0: Well, the guy's making, how much money is he making? $40 million?
1: Yeah, first of a 14-year deal, right?
0: And he's been a like replacement or below replacement level offensive player. I don't think there's any question. Look, there can be some blame to go around, but if you're going to look at one guy, look at your best player having the worst season of his career as he begins this monster contract. Is he crumpling under the weight of expectations that have come with this contract? Is there an injury that has been nagging him and he just hasn't been able to overcome? Is he broken? Is his swing broken? I don't know what the answer to any of these questions are, but with the money, with the scrutiny of being the only baseball team in this country, the one with the most eyeballs on it, comes, you know, there is going to be legitimate questions that you are going to be asked, and you can answer them or not answer them, but he has had one of the most disappointing seasons by an athlete, a Canadian athlete, that I can recall in my lifetime. And yes, the Toronto Blue Jays got shut out again yesterday. If the Blue Jays offense was producing, if the Blue Jays offense was stepping up, they got, what did their pitchers do yesterday? They held the Oakland Athletics to 2 runs in 9 innings. You should be able to win any baseball game in which that happens. The Blue Jays keep losing games like this. They've been doing it all year long, so it only sort of further magnifies his failings. He's their best player. He's their biggest bat. He's their highest paid player. Of course, he is the guy in the middle of this horrifying season that their offense has had. Absolutely, it's Vladimir Guerrero Jr., and it's not even close.
1: Campbell, your thoughts?
3: Connor, I think we call him a Canadian athlete when he leads the league in home runs, and he's Dominican when he has 8.
1: I guess the Jeannie Bouchard treatment.
0: I only meant that he's playing for a Canadian team.
3: I knew what you meant, but I think you nailed it, Connor. I think there's no other way you could look at this. It's Vlad Guerrero Jr. This team was in the World Series. He is the first year of that contract, and he has the namesake. This guy led the league in home runs, and now he can't even get 10. I mean, if it's fair or not fair, he's still the face of the failure.
1: It's a three-star quiz brought to you by Ash Gregoire, Sean Benise. Let's wrap it up in style with the kiddies back to school. And when I was a child, it was always, I was a hot cereal boy. I always had the quick oats there, you know, in the package. Brown sugar, apple cinnamon, you know, the Quaker Oats
0: cream.
1: Absolutely fantastic. Top

0: tier, top tier. Campbell, what was the cereal you always wanted, but your parents never bought you when you were a kid?
1: Oh, the one I wanted and I never got.
0: Like, your parents just wouldn't cross that line. Like, mom said, listen, I understand you want it. Look at the box. It's so colorful. It's so sugary. But let's be serious. Let's be serious. You're not getting it.
1: Yeah, I think the Cocoa Puffs and the Lucky Charms, like, it's just like, you know, even in my household, I'm pretty much we're you know, and it's all sugar. I get it. We're a Cheerios family, right? And the Honey Nut Cheerios, how much sugar is in that versus the original Cheerios or others or multi? It doesn't really matter.
0: Yeah.
1: But you know, you go to Cocoa Puffs or the Lucky Charms, you're talking about you're eating pure chocolate or pure marshmallows for breakfast. Like, that just, I think that that's the barrier that was hit in my household.
0: But Ma, you get the chocolate milk when the cereal's all gone.
1: Yeah.
0: Lucky Charms and Count Chocula would be a top tier list for me when I was a kid growing up. A cereal I always wanted. Connor, you got one for me? That you know, I know you've told the story many, many different times in different variations of the how health conscious your parents were, and you were deprived of so many delicious, sugary, sinful type snacks.
2: Yeah.
0: So I would imagine there had to have been a cereal in the cereal aisle store that attracted you, but mom or dad never got you.
2: You know, the one thing was we would sometimes be able to sneak in some, like, Honey Nut Cheerios were sometimes permissible.
0: Yeah,
2: And Honey Bunches of Oats was another one. You'd be like, oh, we're into Honey Bunches
1: with
2: of Oats.
1: Almonds. Yes. With almonds.
0: Had that. Oh. Yeah,
2: it's a good cereal, you know?
1: And
2: it's,
1: I could pick that up every now and then.
2: And it's not that, from a sugar content, I don't think it's that different from, like, the big ones you think of, you know, like, just the absurd ones. But the thing that we never had was the ones with, like, a cartoon leprechaun on the cover. Or I think Fruit Loops would be it.
0: Captain Crunch.
2: Never had Captain Crunch. Fruit Loops. I'm gonna go with Fruit Loops. I definitely would have loved, I mean, those colorful loops, that toucan sandwich. See, the ads were on TV all
0: that's
2: the time,
0: right,
2: you know?
0: That's right.
1: They all tasted the same. They had different colors, but they all tasted the same.
2: Kind of like Smarties, you want to believe that they're different, but they're not.
0: That's right.
2: I'm gonna go with Fruit Loops, final answer.
0: Good call boys. As you send your kids off to school this morning. And don't feel bad. If we made you feel bad, we apologize. Campbell, thanks as always for your early morning participation in the 3-Star Quiz. We're all better off for it.
1: That's good to know.
0: Yeah. We'll see you soon, brother.
1: All right. Later.
0: There he goes.
2: Coming up next, did Dan Campbell really once put a cigarette out on Tony Romo's hand? Find out the true story from both sides next here on The Morning Show.
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9: Still a tough going from the South Shore Champlain Bridge from the Quartier d'Estrantes. And on the 15 North, we had an accident at Matt Boulevard. Now we have one in La Prairie. Traffic backs up from Candiac. Mercier Bridge slowing on both up ramps, 138 from Playground. Northbound to Carrie, heavy from Queen Mary up to the Metropolitan. Met Westlows at L'Angelier to DeCary. Eastbound TransCanada's heavy at Cavendish. There's no shortcut for saving time, but saving money is simple. 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I'm Debbie Marcellos from the CJAD 800 Traffic Center.
10: It's the morning show with Connor McKenna and Sean Starr. The sports takes are hot. The banter's hotter. And the traffic reports? Well, we have those too. 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
2: All right, Tony Romo's had a rough summer, and it sounds like it wasn't a walk in the park for him as a young player in the NFL either. He was a teammate of Dan Campbell's and has this story about what that was like.
11: Oh, Dan's not changed.
12: Yeah.
11: One iota. Dan was the guy I looked up to in so many ways when I got there. I mean, he might be the only guy I've ever seen who was a captain of the team, and he wasn't the starter, like truly.
12: Right.
11: And I'm like, because Jason Witten's incredible. But he was the cool guy. Like, I'm not joking. Like, I just wanted to be around Dan. So I was the young kid who's trying to make the team, made the team. And I'm like, what are you doing, Dan? I'll just hang around you. And so I went out with Dan one night, and it was great. And if you look at my hand right here, we still have some memories from that night because he's sitting there, and he's randomly smoking a cig one night. And he's like, I'll tell you one thing, Romo, come here. And he goes, psst, right on my hand. And I was like, ah! What are you doing? He's like, isn't that funny? That's great.
12: That's what do it. Yeah.
11: All right, let's go. We got to go. Let's go. And I was like, that wasn't fun at all.
12: That's good shit. Yeah.
11: And I was like, but it's Dad, so it's cool.
12: Yeah. So that kind
11: of. Just love him. He's the ultimate culture creator.
12: Right. Yeah.
11: That's Dan. He is a leader of men like I've never seen before.
2: Okay. It's pretty wild though, putting a cigarette out in somebody's hand. Like, and he's still got the burn mark to show for it. Anyway, here's Dan Campbell's side of the story.
13: It's a true story. Look, Romo was a pup. I got there in 2003. He was a rookie free agent from Northern Illinois, which is the same school as Sean Payton. And he was a good player, man. But he was, you know, he was young. He was, and everybody liked Romo. I liked Romo. And so Romo, hey man, where are you guys going tonight? What are you doing? And so we go out one night we're at this bar, at the patio outside. And I get these spurts of like energy, man. I just get going a little bit. So he's over there talking to somebody. I don't know what. So I got something for you. And so I put it out, you know, I didn't put it out. I put it on him. Just, you know,
14: you put it out. Yeah,
13: don't ask me why. So I gave him a little singe. But just to make him feel better, he didn't mention this part. I put it out in the palm of my hand after I did that. So,
14: okay.
13: You know, so it's not like he's paying, I'm paying too. All right. Right. Now he didn't want to pay. He shouldn't have had to pay, but we did that.
2: Okay.
15: But we did that.
2: He's the ultimate leader.
15: No wonder this guy's coming out here talking about biting kneecaps and everything else. This guy's hardcore.
2: Yeah.
15: Hardcore.
2: I don't know. If somebody did that to me, I definitely wouldn't be happy about it. But I guess it is the type of thing where, you know, the years go by and it becomes kind of a funny story.
15: Yeah, yeah.
2: As evidenced by that. Where did that come from, though? That must have been before Tony Romo's...
15: Romo was on. That was part of my take. And then Dan's part was from the... St. Brown Brothers podcast show.
2: Was it recent?
15: The Dan Campbell one, yeah. I saw it pop up yesterday.
2: But it's the Romo?
15: That, yeah, I had to go back and find that one.
2: It's got
15: to
2: be...
15: Before the...
2: Yeah.
15: D-W-I?
2: O-O-W-I, if I recall operating.
15: Well, yeah. Right.
2: We'll be back in a few moments. I mean, it's the same thing. They just call it something different in Wisconsin, I think. Mm. Right? Isn't that where it was?
15: Yeah, he was going to see his grandma there, yeah.
2: We'll be back in a few moments when the morning show continues. If Chris Kreider wants to come to Montreal, should the Canadiens sign him? We'll discuss that next year on the morning show.
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2: Welcome back. You know, I was out and about, Sean, in the city yesterday.
15: Look at you.
2: Yeah, I had an appointment in the Plateau. I actually went to a test screening of a film that's coming out in a little bit, made by some Montreal filmmakers, a couple of guys that I've known forever.
15: Mm-hmm.
2: And I don't want to reveal too much other than to say I think Canadians fans are going to be really interested to see this movie. I'll talk more about this as the release looms closer, but yeah, pretty cool. And this the screening was up at Cinéma Moderne on Saint Laurent Boulevard, not Ville Saint Laurent. You always got to clarify. The main, as they call it.
15: Yeah, yeah, the old timers.
2: And so I had to get there, and, you know, I'm, like, stressing about it as I do. I've got to go all the way up there from Point St. Charles. It's going to take, like, 30 to 40 minutes to get there.
15: What time was showtime?
2: 3. And then I got to watch a movie that's, like, 90 minutes long. And then I got to get back in the car and get back home to go and, you know, be hang out with my kids because Amanda was going to go to the school and do the school meeting that we had last night. And anyway, it was it's one of those things that went perfectly. I pull up in front, boom, there's a parking spot. I park, and then I look, and I realize it's got one of those red little jackets on the parking spots, a réservé.
15: Yeah, right.
2: So I have to then pull out, and then there's another parking spot. 3 spots up, boom, park right in front of the place. It's 2:43, and I've got to be there by 2:50 because you got to be there before the thing starts. And I'm like, I have time to go get a special. So I walk around the corner, go to Walensky, get a special with Swiss cheese, bring it, go into the screening, watch the movie, enjoyed the movie. But the thing that I noticed after it was over and I was driving home, and I guess what I did was went, it was even on my way there too, because I went over the mountain,
15: yeah,
2: and then came down and just kind of sat there for like 5 minutes waiting to get onto Park Avenue or Côte St. Catherine, that neck of the woods.
15: Enjoy park while you can.
2: Well, it's crazy. Yeah. This cycling race.
15: It's nuts.
2: And then going when
15: it's a Valerie Plante thing, by the way. That's that's not the new administration.
2: Yeah. So they've got this crazy cycling race happening.
15: Yes.
2: And it's just, you see the signs, and now I see them everywhere I go.
15: Yeah.
2: Of like, be forewarned, the cycling race will be happening here.
15: Yeah, they're closing park for a month.
2: A month?
15: A month.
2: So, I mean, it was, I went down, I drove down Park Avenue and kind of was like, well, you know, I'll enjoy this while I can. And then turned on to, I guess, Pine and went past the stadium and the hospital and all the way through there like that.
15: Yeah.
2: And I don't do that drive. I used to do that drive all the time. I used to go over there all the time. And I don't have reasons to go over there. But just to say, it does, looking at the amount of signs and the amount of stuff that's up there already,
15: right,
2: it's going to be chaos. It is going to be pandemonium when this happens. So take a bike, take a metro, whatever it is that you could. But I would say avoid driving anywhere that this is happening at all costs.
15: Yeah, yeah. And I don't know.
2: What
15: like,
2: is it?
15: It's the World Bicycle Championships. And
2: so like the Tour de France kind of?
15: Yeah. The, you know, the hater in me, right? It's a tough one because when I saw this story first emerge maybe a month ago that this is what's going to happen and get ready Montrealers, right? Because our city's already, you know, just crumbling all around us with so many street closures for months, for a year plus, depending on where you are. Have you driven by, you know, Peel Street, Guy Street, for example, in the downtown core of Montreal, St. Catherine Street. Have you walked around there and seen what's going on there, let alone closing Park Avenue for the infrastructure buildup and then ultimately tearing it all down to get back to normal again?
2: I see it's a week, though, it says. September 20th to 27th.
15: For Park?
2: I don't know. I guess maybe.
15: Because there's going to be a ton of closures in and around while the race is going on in various installments, right?
2: Right.
15: But Maybe it's a start finish line or something like that, because they have to build up the stands for people to watch and then tear them down, right? And those are like permanent structures while the race is going on,
2: right?
15: And what really gets under my skin here is, before we move on, is the whole sell job of the marketability factor to all of this, reminiscent of the Denis Coderre regime of the Formula E race coming to Montreal. The hater in me has the takeaway of, like, what are we talking about here? Like a couple of countries in Europe, small media markets with some newspapers, some online clicks about how the race is going. Like, this is going to be instrumental to the tourism in Montreal in terms of the ultimate benefit versus, you know, the added frustration to the actual tax-paying citizens in the city. I don't know, man. Just kind of bothers me a little bit. But too late to walk it back.
2: It's going to go like I don't know if it's going to go right past my house. I don't think...
15: I was looking at the map.
2: It's on Wellington.
15: Yeah, they have a map
2: for a
15: there.
2: Brief part of it.
15: Yeah, yeah, yeah.
2: But then it ends up on the Bonaventure. So yeah. I guess that's down in... So it's going to go all around the point on the Bonaventure.
15: I was looking at
2: least one of them.
15: I was looking at the map the other day, you know, because they gave a ton of warning, like a serious heads up, you know, depending on what borough you live in, about how you potentially could be affected by this race.
2: Okay. Well, it's coming up fast and furious. It's going to be happening. And the whole city is going to be strained by this event. I don't know. It reminds a bit of the Formula E, remember?
15: Yeah, exactly, yeah.
2: That was Denis Coderre's ultimate undoing. So anyway, that was quite a thing to notice. Just like they are everywhere. And the amount of police I saw yesterday driving from the plateau back to Point St. Charles, this is crazy. I've never seen that many police out. I don't know what was going on, if they're trying to meet a quota or they're just operating traffic lights or it's something in between, but boy, there's a lot of cops out. All right, let's talk about a couple other things. Kirill Marchenko wasn't at the Columbus Blue Jackets golf tournament.
15: That's right.
2: So alarm bells are going off there in Columbus.
15: He's getting traded. Don Waddell yesterday, more or less, this would be to paraphrase what he had said, was it doesn't matter what the player or the agent say. You know, he's waiting for the right deal. So in other words, how do you not have the takeaway that the player wants out? He wants to leave.
2: I guess, Zach Werenski has walked his thing back.
15: Yes,
2: it was
15: did.
2: At one
15: yes.
2: point it was both of them.
15: Yeah.
2: But I was saying this, it might have been when you were away, but it seems like they're going to try to convince Zach Werenski to stay long term, because they can't afford to have this player leave. And like I said, he's walked back his initial, essentially, he did a Connor Hellebuck at the beginning of the summer and then was like, no, it's okay, everything's fine. It was all a big misunderstanding, basically.
15: I love this market.
2: But, Sean, he's also said repeatedly that the goal is to win. The goal is to win here. And it seems to me that he and his agent have built a bit of a situation where he can leave without being as much of a bad guy when the Columbus Blue Jackets fail to win. He could be like, hey, listen, I said we need to win, and we didn't do that.
15: Yeah.
2: It's not like there's anything that's happened in Columbus in this offseason leads us to believe that they're going to be a better team next season than they were last season. They've lost a bunch of key veteran players that haven't really replaced them. The Fantilli thing remains ongoing. And if they trade away Marchenko, their best forward, what kind of a message does that send to Zach Werenski? So it's a bit of a rock and a hard place situation for Don Waddell.
15: Yes.
2: The other one is Chris Kreider. We learned yesterday, after speculating about it earlier this week on the show, ultimately something was going to have to give in Anaheim, and something is given. Chris Kreider has been placed on waivers and will become a free agent. Word is he wants to play on the East Coast. Well, immediately thoughts turned to Montreal. This was Aaron Ward yesterday on Melnick in the Afternoon.
0: But taking a flyer on a one-year deal, giving a guy an opportunity to play in an environment where he can be highly successful. If you start thinking about how Slav has figured out his value, a lot of times on the power play he kind of sets off the right side post, but inevitably he works himself back to net front. Being a slightly vertically challenged team compared to others, I think there's a lot of possibilities for him to come in and either fill voids or complement an already strong position.
2: Okay. So Chris Kreider becomes available, and we're here in Montreal. The talk turns to Chris Kreider's fit in Montreal. Now, what you can speak to, this, the thing that I don't know about, is what the people online are saying about this. I haven't seen any of that, other than on some of my social media, looking around as Habs fans being like, thanks, but no thanks. Not interested in Chris Kreider, and presumably because of the incident between him and Carey Price in 2014. For me, while I don't believe that Chris Kreider did his utmost to avoid that contact with Carey Price in 2014, it does not rule out to me a guy who still in his mid-30s is a productive NHL player who brings size, credibility, and frankly a lot of what the Canadians appeared to be missing in the playoffs last year. I mean, this is the kind of player that I think that the Canadians could use, and I don't care what happened 12 years ago or 6 years ago or 4 years ago. If he wants to come here to Montreal, that's a huge if. like I'd say he's more likely to sign with the Bruins. He's from Boston. He's more likely to go, I don't know, play for the Capitals. He's more likely to go play
15: Flyers.
2: For the sure.
15: Yeah.
2: I mean, you name a team, an Eastern, the Florida Panthers, I think is more likely than the Montreal Canadiens. You know what I mean?
15: Sure.
2: But if he wants to come to Montreal,
15: yeah,
2: I definitely would sign him.
15: Oh, boy.
2: You know, I mean, I'm not giving him $6.5 million a year. If he wants to come here, wants means he's going to take, you know, $3 million or less to come and play a season here in Montreal, I think.
15: Still score 22 goals, though.
2: I know.
15: You know, so.
2: I understand.
15: You're going to pay for that.
2: Well, I'm just saying, you want to come here. If you want to come here, then, you know, put your money where your mouth is. You know, curious to hear your thoughts on the possibility. I mean, but I would add the caveat. I really, really don't think he wants to come here.
15: You know, it's funny.
2: But if he does.
15: Yeah, like you put it when we talked about it briefly at 7 o'clock, it is the ultimate passionate fan take of looking back 12 years ago and still holding firm, you know, and never letting go of that grudge of what happened in that Eastern Conference final between the Rangers and the Montreal Canadiens and still hanging on to it. I'll tell you this. I wish I disagreed with you because when I saw the news break that he was placed on waivers for the purposes of contract termination, and I was like, damn, yes, absolutely. I would run to get Chris Kreider to the Montreal Canadiens for all the reasons you pointed out, so I'm not going to repeat them. But what I ultimately fell back on was Alex Texier and Kirby Dach are still on the Montreal Canadiens. You know, when you look at the depth chart, where does he fit there? You know, like he's not a top six player. He's not going to be, I think, a regular on the top six. So I think you can rule out the possibility of being a wingman to Ivan Demidov, right? On a consistent everyday basis, right? And filling that hole. And then, you know, you look further down the lineup and you're like, okay, Josh Anderson's still on the team. He's a pending UFA. Kirby Dach's on this team. Oliver Kapanen's going to play down the middle somewhere. I presume Zachary Bolduc's going to get a contract, and Alexander Texier is still on this team, and so is Alex Newhook, right? So as much as I agree with you in terms of what the Canadiens need, and Aaron Ward said a vertically challenged Montreal Canadiens team, I just don't know where he fits. And I was thinking about, man, oh man, if you had a do-over again, was it really necessary to get Alex Texier under contract as early as the Montreal Canadiens management staff decided to give him that contract extension? And I understand, you know, despite the injury down the season, he was a valuable contributor to the Montreal Canadiens playoff run. You know, he was a very important spoke in that wheel that turned them into the Eastern Conference final there. But, you know, would I rather have Chris Kreider than Alex Texier? Would I rather have Chris Kreider than Kirby Dach? There's no debate in my mind. Zero.
2: How dare you?
15: Zero, zero, zero, zero.
2: This is going to be the year for Kirby Dach.
15: Yeah.
2: He's going to be the 2C.
15: Okay.
2: Imagine there's a plot twist. It would be crazy now that everybody has accepted that that's never going to happen.
15: Yeah.
2: It'd be crazy if it did, wouldn't it?
15: It would be crazy.
2: Yeah.
15: Yes.
2: That's not going to, though. All right. And one more for you here, Sean. You know, on the heels of Zeev Bouyam's contract with the Vancouver Canucks late last week, and we haven't really talked about this on the show here, can we put to rest this guy's making more than Lane Hudson, this guy's making more
15: ridiculous
2: than Ivan Demidov? Can
15: yes
2: we stop with that? Or should we, are we going to?
15: Yes, yes, yes. 100% stop with it. Yes. This is going to be, it almost is like, I'll give you a Montreal comparable. When Marc Bergevin's regime gave Nick Suzuki the contract, they gave him a contract like he was already a proven 1C.
2: Yeah.
15: I already gave him that deal, right? And I remember there were some skeptics about the deal and everything
2: else.
15: We're
2: seeing a lot of people do that now.
15: Right? That's who Zeev Bouyam is for the Vancouver Canucks. This is a first pair, first power play. He is that guy.
2: Yeah, I mean, he's played 75 games in the NHL.
15: I understand.
2: But it's trending to be a good one. And always, even ahead of the draft, I remember hearing that, you know, this guy looked like he was going to be pretty good. No, my point is a bigger one. It's not about Bouyam. It's about Hudson, and it's about the Canadiens' structure. You can insert Ivan Demidov's name in here Juraj Slafkovský's name in here. And it is that, can we stop talking about how the Canadians have a player who's making less money than every single time a player signs a contract now?
15: No, that's not good. That's not going to happen. Okay. No, that part is not going to happen. Okay. Yeah, no, but no.
2: Right. hey, Quinn Hughes has spoken. Is it good news or bad news for Wild fans? You can be the judge when we get into that next year on the morning show.
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31: It's heavy at the Champlain Bridge, backing up from the Quartier d'Estaing, and major congestion through La Prairie on the E15 northbound from Candiac up to an accident at Rome Boulevard. Inbound Mercier Bridge backing up on the 138 before the Gunawage Circle. Northbound to Carrie from Atwater, it's heavy up to the Metropolitan. Eastbound TransCanada slows before Cavendish to board to Carrie South. Eastbound 20 in Lachine heavy at 55th Avenue. 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I'm Debbie Marcellos from the CJAD 800 Traffic Center.
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2: I gotta say, just a plea, if you happen to be somebody that I follow on Instagram, that your AI generated 80s pick that you're posting, I don't know if you've seen these, it's really just painfully bad. And I don't want to see that. Let's move on. Quinn Hughes, speaking at the NHL Player Media Tour in Las Vegas yesterday, addressed his contract situation, being in the last year of his deal, and this is what he said. This is going to be done whenever I feel like it needs to be done. I don't feel backed up against a wall. I'm very thoughtful. I want to make sure I'm taking my time on everything and make sure I'm making a decision that is going to be good for everyone. That's kind of where my head has been at. We haven't had that many conversations just because of how I wanted my summer to go in terms of being fresh and resetting and enjoying and training and being around friends and family. As we get going here, I'm sure it'll heat up, but I don't feel backed up against a wall where I have to sign before camp.
15: You know, like when you're first dating, you know, and maybe you got that that puppy love thing going on. You always want to be around each other. Always kind of want to hang out and spend hours and the days and the hours just they just fly by because it's you found a match. It's hot. It's heavy. It's a lot of fun, right? The last thing you want is that Quinn Hughes line. Listen, I want to take my, I want to put some distance. I want to enjoy other things. He's not in love with the Minnesota Wild. That's my take. He's not in love because if he did have puppy eyes and was in love with the Minnesota Wild, you get this deal done. Like you're getting bank. Like you're getting the bag. You're Quinn Hughes. You are that guy. I'd be worried.
2: Jack Hughes was also asked about this and said this yesterday. Yeah, I think that, you know, we've always wanted to play with each other. Winning in Milan was an unbelievable feat that we could do together, but I don't think he's going to sacrifice what's best for him for us to play together. I mean, we'll see. We'll see what he does. You want me to believe that these guys haven't talked this over and don't have this mapped out already, whether or not they're going to play together? I don't know. I mean, like I've said here repeatedly, I love this story. I think it's a lot of fun to talk about and speculate about, but that's all we're doing here. I don't know what's going to happen. Quinn Hughes may very well announce a contract extension with the Minnesota Wild this weekend, or maybe at some point during the season. They're just going to, right? I mean, yeah. Think of how caught off guard you were when he was traded to the Wild in the first place. I mean, it was like, what? Oh, okay. Mm-hmm. And when it happened, I expected him to sign an extension with the Wild because that's what players normally do when they get traded. When big-time players get traded, they usually sign an extension with the team that they're traded to. There are exceptions. Think of Jake Guentzel and mm-hmm. Mikko Rantanen.
15: Mm-hmm.
2: It's just... it does feel like Quinn Hughes is going to go play for the New Jersey Devils next summer. That's what it feels like. And until he signs an extension, it's not like anything he or his brother said yesterday leads me to change my opinion on that.
15: Maybe even pushes you in the other direction.
2: I would think so.
15: You know, with a little bit more aggression.
2: But it is. It's funny. It's like by the same token, I mean, there are people that could listen to these quotes and be like, oh, he's going to stay with Minnesota. Part of it, I think, is like there's a confirmation bias mm-hmm. at play. What you want to see happen, you can kind of read into these quotes and I guess take it a different way. You know, one of them would be like, oh, chill, Wild fans. You know, he's just not in a rush. That's all. But I don't personally, if I was a Minnesota Wild fan, I don't think I'd be very concerned. You know, when we started, we were talking about this kid, Boyum, on the other side. Like, that's part of what you gave up. You know, you don't have any centers. Why? Well, because Marco Rossi is not on the team anymore. They could use a Marco Rossi on that team. Anyway.
15: Yep.
2: It's going to be fun to see this story play out, whatever happens one way or the other. If you're betting a sandwich, though.
15: Yeah.
2: Is Quinn Hughes a member of the Minnesota Wild this time next year?
15: No. No.
2: Wow.
15: Yeah, he's not.
2: We'll be back in a few moments. Who's the biggest sports villain in Montreal these days? For Sean, it might be Valerie Plante in the lead up to this cycling world championship that's coming to Montreal in 10 days. We'll talk about that and a couple other things, including Gavin McKenna rooming with John Tavares. Coming up next here on The Morning.
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2: All right. Hey, welcome back. Hey, you going to get that folding iPhone?
15: I've been watching a lot of videos on it. My initial kind of take was absolutely not. I don't have a need for an iPad mini is what it looks to be to me.
2: On the other hand.
15: After watching some reviews and seeing a lot more of it, I have committed to, no, I am not getting it. No.
2: Okay.
15: No.
2: Sean used to be like a get the new iPhone the day it came out kind of guy. There was a time.
15: Sure. No, absolutely. It was very good, but... like in everything else, you know, greed just kind of took over and they kind of squeezed out the middleman because one of the great hacks was my meeting spot regularly was I'd meet whoever I would sell my phone to. I'd always meet them at the julep, you know, way to get cash in your pocket and then hit up the julep for a quick snacky, you know. And the key was I was always astonished and I never had a problem. Anytime I posted the phone online for resale purposes, it sold the day of. I never, and I mean it, I never had to wait to find a buyer.
2: Until that time you got stabbed at the orange julep over an iPhone.
15: I still got my toasted, you know. But the point being that I would always more or less get close to what I paid for it. So I'd always upgrade and it cost me, I don't know, a couple of $100 out of my pocket because I'd put the resale cash to the purchase of the new phone.
2: Minus the cost of the orange julep food.
15: Absolutely. Right. Which is, anyways.
2: It's not insignificant.
15: Yeah, it's not. You're right. But that market, I think, is not the same as it used to be because now they got trade-ins and everything else. So. But I haven't kept up to date. I think I'm rocking a 16, iPhone 16 now. So, and the 18, I think you can pre-order what's the date? The 10th? I think in 2 days you can pre-order the new phone.
2: I'm embarrassed to admit, I don't even know what iPhone I have. How do I find out?
15: Just go to your settings.
2: Yeah. And
15: go to settings. Hit the settings tab.
2: I got that.
15: Go to general.
2: General.
15: And about. I have the iPhone 16 Pro Max.
2: iPhone 14.
15: Yeah.
2: No Pro, no Max.
15: Loser.
2: It's embarrassing. 8,500 photos on this thing.
15: And you know the other thing too about that foldable phone, I don't know, like you've seen clips, obviously you're clearly aware that it's something that Apple launched the other day. It looks clumsy. I'm the type of, I always have my phone in my pocket, and you know I like the slenderness. I don't have my phone. My phone is naked. I don't have a case on my phone. Like, there's no case on, no screen protector. I raw dog my iPhone.
2: Yeah, if you're a baller, you don't use a case.
15: That's
2: on your
15: right.
2: iPhone.
15: That's it. And this is like it's square. I don't think it'll fit well in my pocket. And if you do get a case, like, what's the case situation going to look like? You know.
2: Well, you're not a case guy. You don't need to worry about that. A thing the case does is that if ever I have cash in my pocket, it will pull the cash out of
15: my
2: pocket.
15: Yeah.
2: As I take my phone out of my pocket, which always drives me nuts.
15: So what are your, before we move on, what are your early thoughts on the foldable iPhone?
2: Literally, the only thing I know about it is that there is a foldable iPhone.
15: Okay,
2: I know nothing
15: else.
2: Like,
15: you haven't watched any Instagram? Nothing like that?
2: Who has time for such things? No, I probably do. I just don't make the time for it. So I really, really don't know. But I would not. Like, I'll get a new phone, I think, probably in the next 6 months or so.
15: Like, I know I'm eligible for an upgrade now.
2: Yeah.
15: Yeah.
2: Yeah. I guess, you know, I don't have, like, a normal plan. I got my phone through work. So I just like, if my phone works, I don't say anything. And if I need a new phone, I'm like, hey, I need a new phone. And hopefully they'll get me one.
15: Sure.
2: Which they've done in the past. I am hoping to get out of I still have the older charger.
15: Oh, really?
2: Yeah. The 14. I don't know if it's the 15 or the 16.
15: The lightning port still.
2: Yeah, I guess so. Yeah. And it's just, stuff gets in there.
15: Because I've noticed on my phone, and I've got the 16, you've got the 14, I've noticed that my battery, and I don't spend a lot of time on my phone, but I've definitely noticed that my battery drains a lot quicker these days. A lot quicker.
2: That's what they do.
15: How's your battery life?
2: It's not great. It's good enough to get me through the day.
15: Okay,
2: but I do find that I'm a nut. You know, I'm like the opposite of Amanda. She just lives her life at like under 20%. Yeah, and I.
15: No, I can't live my life like that.
2: If I'm like below 50%, I'm like, ugh.
15: Oh, real? Okay.
2: Yeah. Right. I don't like that. You know. So point of reference, I'm at 83% right now, and I was at 100% when I woke up this morning. So over the course of 3.5 hours, my phone has lost 17%, and I've been looking at it a lot. When I'm doing the show, I look at my phone all the time. You know, what if somebody's texting me?
15: You should get the watch. You should get the watch.
2: Why?
15: Well, I remember you wanted a watch before.
2: I want a cool watch. I don't want to.
15: This is super. It's super cool.
2: No. When I say cool, I mean like a vintage piece.
15: Okay.
2: That's what I'm talking about. Like
15: You know another word for vintage is? Expensive.
2: Yeah.
15: Yeah.
2: Yeah. If I'm going to wear something every day, but, you never notice I never wear any jewelry of any kind.
15: Yeah, yeah.
2: That's not my cup of tea.
15: I get it.
2: The only thing I would ever consider rocking, and even then I'm sure it would take me a long time to get used to. I think it's possible I could spend 10 grand on a watch and then be like, you know what? I don't like wearing this thing.
15: I get that.
2: I think I should probably just practice on a not so expensive watch first.
15: That's, especially, I only push you in the direction of the new watch that's coming out because of all the data. Man, it's so great for your sleep, all your steps, all your exercise, your heart rate and all that stuff. It's fantastic. I'm not saying you just have to get the Apple Watch. I mean, there are other models of other companies that have, you know, similar metrics that you can use and stuff. But yeah.
2: Here's something I like about not having an Apple Watch is that sometimes I just don't have my phone. And I just don't look at my phone for like 2 hours.
15: Yeah.
2: I feel like having the watch kind of takes that away. I guess you could make it the settings so that you don't get the notifications.
15: Yes.
2: But I don't need to know the second someone emails me or sends me a text message. You know, sometimes I do. But if I don't, I like having the option of just disconnecting and living my life analog style for a couple hours sometimes, you know. And then I'll be like, at the end of the day, I'll see my step count. I'm like, ah. I missed out. I didn't take my phone with me when I went to walk my dog.
15: Right?
2: So I missed out on those steps.
15: But at least you know you got them in. Yes.
2: Yeah. That's the important thing is that I know. All right. The biggest villain in sports in Montreal these days. I heard them talking about this yesterday on Melnick in the afternoon. Thought it was kind of a fun topic. And Melnick was dismissive of Brad Marchand as that guy at this point, which I think is right. I don't think Brad Marchand is the biggest villain. I think there was a time that it was Zdeno Chara, right? After the Max Pacioretty incident and all that. I remember, and you'll probably remember me being quite unimpressed with the fans who gave him a standing ovation at the end of his career. Yeah. I didn't like that.
15: Yeah.
2: Zach Benson was one that was brought up as an up-and-comer.
15: Definitely.
2: Brady Tkachuk. I think was the correct answer to the question. And it's basically, let me phrasing it a different way. Who would get the loudest boos? What player would get the loudest boos at the Bell Center this upcoming season? Mm-hmm. Who is that guy? Tim Stützle, maybe. But Brady Tkachuk, I think for the double-edged reason of he now plays for the Panthers and also what he did to Ottawa, I think that as Canadians, I think we have some negative feelings towards Brady Tkachuk for how he handled his business with the Sens, even though we don't like the Sens.
15: I get it, yeah. Yeah. The number one, though, I don't, unless I got distracted for a second and missed the name drop, which I often do. It's Nikita Kucherov, Connor, right?
2: I think that's a good call.
15: That's the answer.
2: Yeah.
15: It certainly framed in the context of you're coming to the Bell Center and what's the reaction going to be. Nikita Kucherov is the man. He is the man.
2: The most hated man
15: absolutely
2: at the Bell Center.
15: Yes, sir.
2: Yeah.
15: Yes, sir.
2: I think
15: Zach Benson's a great nominee.
2: Yeah, I think he's, if things keep going the way that they're going,
15: But for me, it's always
2: been. What about Brandon Hagel? After I mean the way he torched the Canadiens in that series.
15: No doubt. It's such a badge of honor though. It really is, you know, because I think so highly of the fan base. I love their emotion in the good and the bad. I love the I love that you get such strong reactions. And not every reaction is the right reaction, but nevertheless, it's still one. But you come here, man, and you get that treatment that every time you touch the puck, the boos drain down on you.
2: Yeah.
15: Oh, my God.
2: It's the ultimate sign of respect in a way.
15: Yes. Like, they acknowledge you. They know that you're on the ice.
2: I do think, you know, in the case of Chara, it was different, you know, and I think that's why I hated so much that they gave him that warm reception when they did, was that it was like vile, just like something primal about the hatred of Zdeno Chara and what he did to Max Pacioretty.
15: What did he do? He didn't know he was on the ice.
2: I was there.
15: So personal. He didn't know he was on the ice.
2: You know, I can give the benefit of the doubt to Chris Kreider to an extent on the Carey Price one.
15: But never?
2: And say that I don't know. Yeah. I don't. You don't know and I don't know.
15: Yeah.
2: I feel like I know that Zdeno Chara knew it was Pacioretty and knew where he was and knew where the stanchion was. I'm not saying that he wanted to break his neck or whatever it is that he ended up doing, but that he wanted to put a hurt on him. that he was still mad at him for celebrating an overtime winner in his face 2 months earlier. Zdeno Chara was a dirty player. He was his entire career.
15: Yeah.
2: He loved punching guys in the face when they were down. Remember what he did to Raitis Ivanas?
15: Of course, yes.
2: And many other times. He loved wailing on vulnerable guys with bare knuckles when they hadn't even had a chance to drop their gloves yet. He was a dirty player, and he was a great player, and he is a worthy Hall of Famer, and he is all of the things that Bruins fans think he is. And I will never not believe that he meant to really, really injure Max Pacioretty on that play. I was right there. I was in the building, and I was standing next to Zdeno Chara when he was brought off the bus and forced to answer questions about it at that time.
15: Did you pull a Milhouse grandma move?
2: Who?
15: Milhouse's grandma, call 911. I'll dial 9-1 and then 1 again.
2: I don't even get that Simpsons reference. That's unusual. I missed that one. Tell me if I'm wrong about this, but I think I heard through the grapevine that your partner in crime, Marco D'Amico, has been suggesting that Pavel Zacha, speaking of the Bruins, is somebody that the Canadians need to be targeting.
15: Yeah.
2: This goes back to, it's not the first time we've heard Pavel Zacha's name come up. I believe it was last offseason.
15: Correct.
2: We were talking about this
15: and
2: a fair
15: in
2: bit.
15: The early goings of the season, we did an episode on the podcast show. That came out yesterday.

0: you know, who he plays with in the great David Pastrnak. And you're like, yeah. And he's going to come here and he's going to get the Demidov bump. Who cares, right? I don't care.
1: Yeah.
0: What I care about is the points and the goals and his contributions. I don't, you know, if he gets the bump because he plays with a superstar, then so be it. There are worse things in life to have to deal with, right? And for me, he's an ideal fit. He really is, because he can move to the wing, and he can just be the center, all depending on what happens, right? But the point that I made in I guess maybe pushing back on why I don't think is realistic is something that we talked about before with the Bruins, who they have on this roster and where are they going exactly. Jeremy Swayman, Charlie McAvoy, David Pastrnak, to be determined on the player James Higgins becomes. Fraser Minton re-ups for 7 more years. Are the Boston Bruins getting lost in the wash, or are they a team that is good enough right now to be a top 8 team in the NHL's Eastern Conference? Honestly, I don't know the answer to that.
1: I don't know if they know the answer to that.
0: And that's the thing. So, like, when you have those caliber players, it's hard for me to look at them and say, yeah, they're going to trade a guy who's coming off a 30-goal campaign, even though he's a pending UFA at the end of this season.
1: Well, they're not going to trade him now.
0: No.
1: In September.
0: No, and that's the other point is I think it falls into that category of, you know, the best case, worst case for them. Best case is they have a strong month, 2 months start to their season and everything else. The worst case is that that's not what happens to them.
1: Yeah.
0: And they're competitively dull.
1: But
0: then what?
1: If you go to their Puckpedia page and you do, I think to your point, you can take it a step further and bring up some other names. Like Elias Lindholm is signed for 5 years at 7.75.
0: Yes, correct.
1: JJ Paterka has got 4 more years at 7.7. Morgan Geeky has an extension. He had a big year last year. He's signed for the next 5 years. That's not a team that's about to rebuild. So, in you know, unless Zaka is just like, yeah, well, I need to make $12 million a year. I don't think anybody's giving him that, but, you know, never rule it out. I wouldn't be surprised if he ends up staying in Boston or, you know, going somewhere else, but probably not
0: Montreal.
1: Like,
0: if James Higgins pops off,
1: yeah,
0: then I could see a world where, okay, he slots in.
1: He's 19.
0: He slots in as the number two and then eventually maybe a number one center for that organization.
1: Maybe that's part of the gambit with Zaka, is waiting to see what kind of a season Higgins has before they decide on the future.
0: He's a nice player. He's 29 years old, you know, scores goals and kind of fits. It's exactly right what you point out. Like, we definitely were talking about this guy at length last season, before the season and in season.
1: Gavin McKenna is going to live with John Tavares this year. Is that the right call if you're the Toronto Maple Leafs?
0: Yeah, just don't take his tax advice.
1: Well, I mean, they say if he ain't cheating, he ain't trying.
0: Right.
1: Why not Austin Matthews?
0: Maybe Austin doesn't want to.
1: Maybe Austin. No, I'm not being serious. I don't want my meal ticket living with Austin Matthews. What is he going to be like? Hey, listen, kid, just make sure you cash in as much as possible, as soon as possible. Right. I mean, that's been the MO of Austin Matthews.
0: Yes.
1: Look, the guy scored 69 goals, and you're always within your rights to get as much money as you possibly can during a short earnings window. But he hasn't done the Maple Leafs any favors along the way. Mm-hmm. If I'm looking at my youngest player and a potential future superstar, I think I would rather have John Tavares in his ear than Austin Matthews, personally. Especially because Austin Matthews, I don't know how much longer he's even going to be a Leaf. What does he have, 2 years left on his contract?
0: Boy, oh boy, what a science experiment of a season this is going to be for them.
1: Yeah.
0: Yep.
1: But no, you can joke all you want. I heard Melnick say it. Maybe he's got a pair of pajamas for him, for John Tavares, you know, as a callback to the Pajama Boys days.
0: Yeah.
1: I think John Tavares absolutely is the right call as the veteran player on the Leafs that I would want Gavin McKenna living with. Controversial take?
0: No.
1: Last thought for you here.
0: Conservative take.
1: What are the odds Sean McVay, what if I were to tell you, I shouldn't have phrased it this way. I should have said it this way. I just read a story on ESPN, that Sean McVay has just admitted that he used ChatGPT to make the decision to fly the Rams to Australia at the last second rather than get them acclimated to the time zone there the way the 49ers did.
0: Mm-hmm.
1: Would you have been like, there's no way? There's no way. Or would you have been like, yeah, that tracks. I could see him doing something like that.
0: I could see him doing something like that. I've been I'll tell you this. You know, I don't use AI very much.

0: you know? I don't think about it when I'm planning a meal or a trip or life advice or anything like that. I guess that's showing my age a little bit. But what I did experience over the course of my club championship, because I got to play with a bunch of different players, a lot of them a lot younger than me, like university, final year of university age players, right? It honestly astonished me, and I guess maybe I'm a little out of tune, by my level of surprise, how much they love ChatGPT.
1: Yeah.
0: Yes.
1: Well.
0: Yes. Yes.
1: It's making them
0: like
1: all
0: one
1: dumber.
0: Guy was telling me, and he's in his final year, computer engineering at McGill, and was telling us, this is a sharp young man, you know, and he's a big travel guy. He told me he used ChatGPT for a backpacking extravaganza in like Southeast Asia, used it all. And I said, I guess you missed that story that came out a couple of days ago about three guys that had to be hella rescued by a helicopter because they used ChatGPT for their hiking trip. And the software totally threw them into almost a death spiral, you know?
1: They ended up in a volcano.
0: You know?
1: And it went fine?
0: Yeah, it went fine.
1: Okay, I thought you were going to tell me that
0: he
1: did all his university work for him. I don't know. I just think it's like you're somebody else is using, I mean, you know, we used to use our brains and now you're not using your brain, this thing is doing it for you. I can't imagine this is good for your brain or good for the future of humanity if we stop using our brains.
0: Yes.
1: The other one I saw recently was, I think it was MIT did a study, and it was like people that use generative AI for their writing experienced something like a 47% decline in brain activity over the course of time. They did a study over time, which like tracks.
0: Makes
1: you know,
0: sense,
1: it's if you don't use it, you lose it.
0: Yeah, you got to put your thoughts down on paper, right?
1: Enough about that. I just think, it just seems like the sort of thing that ChatGPT, to go back to the Rams making the decision to travel the way that they did, it does sound like the sort of thing that maybe AI might have suggested. He's a busy guy. I'm not saying Sean McVay is lazy, but he's just got a lot going on. He's drawing up plays. He's coming up with schemes. He's managing a huge group of people, and there's a lot going on. And now you're asking him to decide the logistics of traveling a team to Australia to play one football game for 4 hours, and you know, maybe just ask Claude to make the call for him.
0: But it's also interesting. Like we know so many of these rich organizations, you know, have so many specialists, consultants that come in on recovery, rest, sleeping patterns, all of these things that, I don't know, again, maybe I'm showing my age. Who's to say they're
1: not all using AI?
0: Maybe, but they, at the beginning of all this, I mean, they get to these levels because they're highly educated, accomplished individuals well before AI was a mainstream thing.
1: Yeah.
0: I don't know. I'm not afraid of the science, I guess, and I would defer to the experts who, you know, spent a decade, you know, getting a doctorate degree to be experts in their field of study, you know?
1: Yeah.
0: That's who I would lean on personally.
1: Did you hear about this guy, the safety researcher at Anthropic that quit the company?
0: Yes, I read the thread,
1: And shared that he believes there's a 10% chance the technology could wipe out humanity and soon. He says, quote, the people building AI earnestly believe it could kill us all by the end of the decade. And then the alignment science lead at Anthropic, the person leading the group whose task it is to make sure AI development fits with the boundaries of human ethics, values, and common goals, agreed with him and wrote the following. Jacob is correct here. We really do earnestly believe AI could kill all humans. I personally believe it is less than 10% within the next decade. I believe Anthropic is trying its best, but we do not yet have a plan to solve alignment for superintelligence and are not clearly on track to. Wonderful. You know, they're moving faster than our capacity to understand them, regulate them, or control them. And it's not as if, do you trust the politicians to do this, the ones that are in the pockets of these companies? Like, either they're in the pockets of these companies or they don't even understand how to use Google because they're, you know, Mitch McConnell type situations, you know? Anyway, I realize it's not a sports topic, but... not to say that, you know, we're not aware that this type of stuff is going on in the background. I hope I haven't scared anybody. We'll be back in a few moments. I was talking with, anyway, whatever. I'll tell you, when I was in D.C. this past weekend, I'm like, talking with people, like, you know, here's somebody who's been working at the CIA for the last 15 years, you know, and it's just like, it's wild to hear some of the stuff that they're talking about down there.
0: I'm like, who are you seeing in D.C.? You're talking to
1: my cousin lives in D.C. in a like a nice neighborhood.
0: Interesting cover story.
1: With
0: you're like Chuck Barris.
1: With this is what people in D.C. do. They work for the government. You know, I mean, that's by and large. We went out to the to Great Falls National Park. We drive past. We're going through Langley, where the CIA is. You know, all that stuff. The Pentagon is there. All that stuff is there, you know?
0: Yeah, yeah.
1: So I got a good look at the White House. You know, as close as they'll let you get these days. They got fences keeping right. people like,
0: yeah, yeah.
1: you can't get to Pennsylvania Avenue.
0: Do you have your Lake of America shirt on?
1: I did not. No, I was, you know, downplayed in my Canadianness. I didn't want to get assaulted, you know? We'll be back in a few moments. is Quinn Hughes playing with his brothers actually a bad idea? Eric Macromella seems to think so. I want to find out why when he joins the show next.
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7: SN 690 traffic.
8: It's heavy on northbound to Cary before Turcotte up to the Metropolitan. Eastbound Trans-Canada slows before Cavendish to board to Cary South. Southbound to Cary just heavy to Jean Talon. Eastbound 20 in Lachine slows at 55th Avenue. It backs up on 13th South from Hickmore. Met westbound is sluggish from Lac-Ordaire to DeCary. Still a tough going from the South Shore at the Champlain Bridge backing up from Highway 30. 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I'm Debbie Marcellos from the CJAD 800 Traffic Center.
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14: Montreal police have suspended a fourth officer in their...
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16: There is a slowdown in the exit for the 13th southbound as...
17: 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Once again, we're...
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3: 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Sunday is a triple header starting in one with the Buffalo Bills versus the Texans in Houston. The day wraps up with an NFC East battle as the Giants take on the Cowboys at 8.
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0: It's time to bring him back for the first time in 7 days. It's Eric Macromella on the morning show. Good morning.
1: My man, it's nice to hear you and nice to have Sean back. It's nice to have the Dream Team back together.
2: Oh, yes.
0: Have you been listening?
1: Yes. To your show this morning?
0: Yeah.
1: Yeah, I listened to part of it. It sounds terrific. Why? Are there issues?
0: Well, no, I'm just wondering if there's, you know, if you have anything, any thoughts on anything we've said, anything you want to, you know, correct or weigh in on or...
1: There's nothing to correct. The Quinn Hughes stuff is interesting. The Marchenko stuff is interesting. Sean is bang on. I think Marchenko is going to get traded. They're not going to hang on such a valuable asset and get, you know, nothing in return for him down the line. Mm-hmm. Somebody doesn't want to be there. Werenski did an about face, you know, temporarily committed to the team, you know, with a view to changing his mind. The team wasn't successful, but Marchenko just doesn't seem to want to be there. So I don't know what Don Waddell is going to do. His hands seem to be tied in that instance. And selfishly, it'd be great. It'd be great if he trades him and trades him to the Canadiens. It just mm-hmm. becomes, you know, who do you dispatch? Who do you trade away? You know, it's probably a guy like Zorofsky still needs to put a bit of weight on, is a little bit on the thin side. There's still some work to be done there. So I would be fine if the Canadiens traded someone like him. He's potentially be a dynamic forward. Absolutely, but maybe that's the type of player that you dispatch along with someone like Engstrom and maybe, an Owen Beck or something.
2: Well, there's the rub, because I think, you know, of the several things Don Waddell had mentioned, you know, and, you know, along with my favorite, well, whatever the player and the agent want, we're not just giving him away. So with that in mind, I mean, he was their leading goal scorer last year. Like, he's made it clear, Waddell has, I believe, that he wants NHL bodies in return. You know, he wants someone that's, you know, you got the Zach Werenski pressure thing that I think plays a significant role in any deal for Marchenko, whether it's to the Canadiens or anybody else. Like, you need to get a guy that's going to slot in and produce, like, as soon as he puts the Blue Jacket sweater on, and maybe not to that level. That's why, and maybe this is a fan take or whatever, but, you know, I wonder how appealing, let's say, if the Canadiens and the Blue Jackets are seriously talking, someone like Oliver Kapanen, who had 22 goals with room to grow in his game. There's a guy who's an NHL player who has shown production, granted small sample size, but nevertheless, that's the guy that can play in the National Hockey League and score goals.
1: I think it has to be a guy like that. It's just really tough for teams now to part ways with players of significant consequence. Just the manner in which the league is structured under the CBA and the salary cap constraints, it's just tough. I mean, you know, with Quinn Hughes, they traded away Zach Bouillon, who's, you know, was a first-round pick in Minnesota, and someone they were shocked they got. I don't know, it was a 12 or 15. I don't remember where exactly he was drafted. But I think that's kind of the exception with respect to trading away a highly touted first-round pick. I agree with this. I think it's a scenario where you're trading away a number of pieces
2: yes.
1: to another team. It's just it's very difficult to make trades of consequence nowadays if you're not offering up, if it's not a one-for-one deal, you're offering up a player who seems to be comparable, at least at some point down the line. I think it's going to be really... I think it's really challenging, right? There aren't as many sellers to begin with. It's just hard to acquire players. You've got 32 teams in the league, and is it 32? Jeez, you've got 32 teams in the league, and you know, all of them are operating the same CBA, same salary cap constraints. There's a lot of parity among teams, among athletes. They all feel like they have a shot given the expanded playoff format. It just makes it incredibly challenging for teams to improve by way of a trade.
2: Now, general manager Ray Connor, Ken Hughes has said that if there's a player that they have targeted because he fits everything that's required in a player that they like, I mean, he's used the word overpay.
0: Yeah. Yeah. And I mean, I guess the question is then, why has this not come to fruition? The others think, I feel like if they trade Marchenko, they're also waving the white flag on Werenski. And I don't know how they can do that as an organization. Mm-hmm. Like, what... How can they get better in the short term by trading Marchenko? Is it possible? No, right? Like, I say short term, I mean immediately.
2: Yeah.
0: Can they improve their team right now by trading away Marchenko?
2: No.
0: No.
2: No.
0: Zach Werenski has come out and said, hey, I'm, you know, don't worry, it's all, if everything's fine, but, you know, I want to win here, and I'm paraphrasing here, but sort of saying, sending the message to the fan base and I guess to management that it's wait and see mode essentially on Werenski. Are you not waving the white flag, and you're starting a rebuild? Are you not? How do you sell Werenski?
1: You are, but it's worse for Columbus, isn't it? Well, the players don't want to go there.
0: Well, they've also lost Mason Marchment, Boone Jenner in the offseason.
2: Correct. And they only they have $12.5 million in cap space, and Adam Fantilli is going to gobble up 95% of that.
0: Well, there's another one, though, right? What message are you sending to Fantilli by trading away Marchenko and essentially embarking on a rebuild? Hey, kid, do you want to spend, you know, your 20s bottoming out? Like, that's, to me, is the fascinating side of this in Columbus, is just, you know, it's the decision they made at the deadline last year not to sell pieces, and that backfired a pretty big way by not making the playoffs, and now we're seeing, I think, the chickens coming home to roost from kind of years of kind of not so good management from Don Waddell. So I don't know. Maybe my read on this is wrong, but I think
1: you're right, man. I think you're totally right. I think this is a seminal moment for the Columbus Blue Jackets with Fantilli. He's got 5 days to sign a contract and go as long as 8 years. After that, it's scaled down to 7 years for the incumbent team who's re-signing someone. You've got Werenski and Marchenko. These are the team's key pieces. There's a chance that this team will look very different a year from now, if not two. So I think if you're a Jackets fan, it's a huge concern. And if they're going to rebuild, and a rebuild is a crapshoot. I mean, Canadians nailed it. We know that. But it's really a 50-50 proposition. It's really tough. I mean, the Sabres did a good job. They traded away a lot of their good players. Now they're kind of getting good again. But it's so challenging to rebuild, particularly in this environment, and particularly given that some players just don't want to play there. And it's not a management regime, as you're alluding to, Connor, that inspires confidence among players. So it's not, I think Columbus is going to be in a really tough spot. They may ultimately become a franchise that people forget about.
2: And I wonder, again, from the Canadians' perspective on this Marchenko thing, you know, and, you know, what if, is it possible that you can sell this on and you know, whether it's an Oliver Kapanen as an NHL body that with a small track record of scoring goals, and then there is, like, significant hype about Alexander Zorofsky, who probably makes the leap this spring, maybe, starts the season next year. He's off to a good start. He's a point-a-game player through three games, right? He's got a goal and two assists for Ufa right now, so I don't know if that's, you know, the middle ground, for example, of you can get a warm body that can score goals, plug him in, and then also sell it to Fantilli and Zach Werenski in Columbus that, look, we're getting this guy with a really high ceiling and a lot of potential that a lot of teams believe in, that the Canadiens got him as a steal. I know it is a sell job, but it comes with the promise of who Zorofsky could be if the Canadiens were willing to dangle him.
0: If those two guys are Habs fans, then they probably think Zorofsky's going to score 50 goals in 2 years. It would help, but as far as I know, they're not.
1: No, he's the kind of guy who's got to put on 20 pounds. That's kind of the word on the street. He's highly skilled. He can be a top six forward, dynamic. That's not going to happen for a while.
0: Okay, well, Grant McKagg.
1: You know, and then the Canadians are going to be a fully formed team when? In about 2 years? And maybe he's a bottom six forward at that time. That's probably best case scenario, but it's not the type of profile that fits maybe playing on the fourth line. The Canadians have a lot of pieces to trade. It just depends whether the Blue Jackets are comfortable not getting a single impact player, but a number of players whose aggregate effect makes the team better.
0: Yeah. But on the other hand, if Marchenko's not showing up to the team golf tournament and he's done all but what Connor Hellebuck did, and that's come out and be like, hey, hello, what's going on here? It seems like it's something similar to that, but he hasn't gone public with it. But he certainly hasn't walked it back the way Werenski did. But, I mean, there is that side of it of just like, well, what are you going to do here? And what kind of a – we haven't even mentioned, by the way, that Rick Bowness, the coach of this team at the end of the season last year, remember, went out and threw them all under the bus.
2: That was awesome, yes.
0: And
2: a bunch of bums.
0: And then they extended him. And how did that land? I mean, I don't think it's a coincidence that Werenski asked for a trade, and the very guys, right? I mean, Marchenko was a ghost down the stretch. I mean, he is clearly one of the guys that Bonus was targeting with his comments. I don't think it's a surprise that he asked for a trade not long after all that happened, you know? And he's coming back, and maybe that's just it. Maybe Marchenko is just like, I'm not going to play for that guy. I'm not. I don't want to play for Rick Bonus. I don't want to play in Columbus, and I don't want to work for you guys anymore. Still, he has a contract.
1: But is it a scenario where players now are more comfortable with the notion of player mobility and making their wishes known? And Marchenko looks at the Jackets and doesn't see a very bright future, irrespective of who's the head coach, and looks around, you know, maybe via his agent, looks at the Canadiens and goes, oh, that's a really nice little situation. That's a team. Everyone's my age. They're going to be cup contenders for a decade. As a professional athlete who's dedicated his life to his craft, I want to win and have a shot at winning the cup every year, and it's not going to happen here. And time is finite, and I want to move. And I think that's also part of the calculus here.
0: We're talking to Eric Macromella on the morning show on TSN 690. I saw you suggested on my favorite social media platform, X, as they call it now, the other day. That
1: are you back on?
0: No.
1: Oh.
0: I won't go back on there. No, I think Elon Musk is like the worst person on earth, and I won't support that platform on principle. But that's just my opinion. It doesn't mean you're a bad person that you like using it. It's just
1: No, I think he's a bad person.
0: I don't want to be a part of that, you know?
1: I'm a sellout.
0: I don't want to be a part of what's going on over there.
2: Yeah.
1: John and I are
2: I don't give him any. Well, maybe I guess I do give him money because I'm on the thing.
1: Oh, do you?
0: Yeah.
2: Well, no, I don't pay for anything, but I use the app.
0: Yeah.
1: Right.
0: But anyway, that you said that you, well, your suggestion seemed to be that while this fun idea of the Hughes brothers teaming up and playing on the same team might be fun for them, that this wouldn't be something that would play well for the other 20 or so guys in that locker room.
1: No. Wait, you have three brothers that are playing together, and you know how it operates on a team. Everyone there is highly competitive. The biggest thing you're vying for, bar none, is playing time. That's it. That's the carrot. That's what everyone wants to be on the ice as often as possible, in the most important situations as possible. And perception is half of this. They're going to say, oh, well, look, I mean, they're all playing again, all three of them. We're sitting on the bench watching the brothers all play together. You got two on D, one on forward. What's going on here? You know, why are these brothers getting preferential treatment? And it may not be the case, objectively or empirically. Maybe they're not getting preferential treatment, but that's going to be the perception within the locker room. I can't. More can go wrong with that than can go right. They're going to be players that are going to be envious, jealous, suspicious of how these players are being treated, because Quinn Hughes and Jack Hughes will be the two best players on that team and will command the attention of the head coach. I don't see it as a recipe for success. Plus, I wouldn't want to play with my brothers. I want to play against them.
2: Yeah, this is what I was telling Connor yesterday when we were talking about this story. Like, I thought maybe I was being too harsh on it, but I don't know. It just rings as super corny to me, you know? Like, it's the big league. It's the best league in the world, you know? Does it matter that you all three Hughes brothers play together? You got Thanksgiving, you got Christmas, you got summertime months together. Like, there's plenty of time for family. This is work. It's my job.
1: And they all have yacht money. They can buy a yacht together and sail away
2: together.
1: That's
2: it.
0: But why not?
1: I want to play with my brother.
2: Yeah.
1: Shut up.
2: It's not house league.
1: You know what? This has been going on for 3.5 years with Quinn Hughes. And he said it yesterday. This is about me. He is a selfish, selfish player.
2: I get him, Eric.
1: This has become a soap opera. It's ridiculous. How do you win with someone who's so hyper-focused on himself all the time? This contract saga has become an absolute fiasco. And yesterday he said, I'm still going to take my time because it's what I want, not what everybody else wants. What? How does that work? You're a hockey player. You're supposed to operate as part of a collective and a team. This is how it works. Not about you. It's about the collective.
0: Yeah. Well, I don't have any brothers.
1: You have a sister who directed the gift.
0: But I don't understand. I mean, I can understand them wanting to do this, first of all. Like, I don't think it's, I wouldn't say that I don't believe it. I think this is one of those where there's smoke, there's fire type situations. Like, I don't think we'd hear this much about this for this long with none of them doing anything to dissuade us from discussing this and openly speculating about it. he knows everybody's talking about this, and he could just come out and just be like, you know, that's not a priority for me at all, or that's not something that's important to me. But he's not done that. And so
1: he's done the opposite.
0: Exactly. So I don't know. I mean, I think it's kind of cool. I think it's a fun idea that it's something that they probably all have been talked about when they were little kids, and that they still, you know, it's kind of like that Crosby stuff we always used to talk about. Sidney Crosby always dreamed of playing for the Canadians as a kid, and that's part of what's ignited our imaginations for so long. I think there's something really kind of magical about some elite pro athletes actually moving heaven and earth to try to make a childhood dream come true. I kind of like it.
1: Yeah, but Stackhouse is a bit different. They were fleeing a communist regime, and you know, in the dark of the night, coming to play together.
2: Who? The Stastnys.
0: The Stastnys.
2: Yeah.
1: That was, you know, when you look at Quinn Hughes, his defensive range, according to Hockey Stat Cards, he's the 45th percentile. So you know, he's a phenomenal offensive player, and from a defensive standpoint, he transitions beautifully. But his board battles are below average. One-on-one physical defense, below average. We saw, remember when Brendan Gallagher beat him one-on-one and scored that goal?
2: Stop. He's Quinn Hughes. He's a superstar.
0: What are we talking about?
2: He's a superstar. Come on now.
1: He's not Cale Makar. There's a difference between the two.
0: There's one Cale Makar. There's only one Cale Makar. We agree this. But sorry, do you not agree with the consensus that Quinn Hughes is the second best defenseman in the National Hockey League?
1: If he's listening, I'm trying to hurt him. It's enough with this Quinn Hughes. By the way, a topic you're mentioning, anything I wanted to respond to, you mentioned, I think earlier this week, that your favorite show of all time is still The Wire.
0: Yeah.
1: And I only saw a few episodes. It was a good show. I just never finished it. But there's a show, as I was listening to you, that is never, no one talks about it as being in the top five with Breaking Bad and The Sopranos, which I think you mentioned as well. And it's a Larry Sanders Show with Gary Shandling and Jeffrey Tambor.
0: Before my time.
1: The Larry Sanders Show was genius. Yeah. Absolutely brilliant show.
2: Yeah, it's good.
0: Is that in your top five?
1: Yeah. Oh, 100%.
0: I haven't seen it. It was like I was too young when it was on the air to...
2: hey now.
0: You know?
2: Yeah, yeah.
0: I didn't have HBO, you know? Like, it just, I didn't... I grew up tough. You guys know that.
1: Yeah, I think it's available somewhere because I rewatched it.
0: It's on HBO. It's an HBO show. You can watch it on Crave if you have the premium subscription.
1: Okay, there you go. You know what? I would urge you, Connor, to watch that show. I think you will. Actually, I don't know if you'll like it or love it at all. I just thought at the time and when I rewatched it, it was a phenomenal show. The Larry Sanders Show.
0: The dad from Arrested Development is on that show, right?
2: Yeah, yeah,
0: yeah.
1: Huh?
0: The dad from Arrested Development.
1: Jeffrey Tambor.
2: That's right.
0: Yeah,
2: Tambor. Hank Kingsley?
1: Hank Kingsley.
2: That's right.
0: No touch. Yeah.
1: Rip Torn's in the show.
2: Yeah.
1: it's phenomenal. It's a laugh out loud. So please add that to your list of shows that you need to watch at some point.
0: Okay. All right, Eric. Well,
2: very bossy.
0: So
2: very,
0: you,
2: very bossy.
0: And should I take away from all of this that you hate your brother also?
1: Brothers.
0: Yeah, okay, brothers. Do you hate them? You'd never want
1: to. I hate them. But I really want to live with them as soon as possible.
0: You guys...
2: Like, if you were also a dentist, would you have opened a practice together?
0: Are you an anti-dentite?
2: You know?
1: Am I an anti-dentite?
0: No, wait. You have a dentist, and what's the other one?
1: He's got a PhD, I think, in cognitive psychology.
0: Oh, wow.
1: Something like that. So it means you can't fix the toilet, yeah. That's what I tell him.
0: That's the three of you would be make a perfect line. You bring a little bit of everything, you know?
1: Yeah, I guess.
2: It's a lot of pressure on your sons to not be bums or mooches, you know, considering their uncles are, I mean, the Macromella clan is a very highly achieving, successful lot.
0: Don't worry, Eric's mom will get on the case and whip them into shape in no
1: Here's
0: time.
1: Here's some money. Go buy yourself a cake. Sean, I'm not too worried as we head out, only because AI will wipe out the majority of jobs and our kids will live in a land bereft of any purpose or hope.
0: Yeah, yeah.
2: Oh,
0: just avoid the drones.
2: What a dream. What a dream.
0: Avoid the drones.
2: Yeah.
0: Eat, you know, mushrooms that grow. What did they call
2: buy
0: it?
2: Buy that book, though.
0: Forage.
2: Yeah, buy that book.
1: Oh, that's right.
0: What book?
2: Well, the book there, to make sure you eat the right when you do forage.
0: Oh, the mushroom book.
2: Yeah.
0: All right. That's all the time we have. Eric, thanks for your time. As always, we appreciate it.
1: I love you guys. I love you more than Gary Shandling.
0: Coming up next year on the morning show, Kevin Harlan gives Drake May the gears for some questionable decision-making down the stretch of last night's game, as only the greatest announcer in American sports today can do. That's something you got to hear, and it's coming up next on The Morning Show.
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4: Still heavy for the Champlain Bridge heading in from the South Shore from before Milan Boulevard. Northbound to Cary from Turcotte, heavy up to Côte Saint-Catherine. Eastbound Trans-Canada slows from before Cavendish through to St. Croix. Westbound side of the Met from Lac-Gordaire, heavy to DeCary. There's no shortcut for saving time, but saving money is simple. 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I'm Debbie Marcellos from the CJAD 800 Traffic Center.
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0: Hey, we're back. And, we're doing You Gotta Hear It. All right, so this was late stages of the game yesterday. Drake May, game on the line. Kevin Harlan on the call on Westwood 1.
15: Third down, 5. Patriots down by 3. 26 seconds to go. Shotgun snap to May. Moved out of the pocket. Throws a pass. End zone. Intercepted in the end zone. Was he inbounds? Intercepted by Job. Seattle has picked off May. They've done it again. The defense of Seattle has done it again. Drake May has thrown his third interception in this quarter.
0: Woof. What a awful finish. And, yeah, Drake May, who was the MVP runner-up in the NFL last year.
2: Drake giveaway.
0: Ooh. Maybe it can catch on. We'll workshop it here. We'll see if we can get some heavy hitters to use that on the air. Look, it's just one game.
2: Yeah.
0: But, Sean, if nothing else... Mm. All of the talk about the Patriots and their easy schedule last year and their kind of somewhat easy path to the Super Bowl by, you know, most standards, it's usually a little bit more difficult to get there. It's not controversial, is it, to say that nothing we saw from the Patriots yesterday did anything to dispel any of those notions?
2: I think a little bit. I think maybe. You know, they got up to a 10-0 lead. Defense kind of held strong. And I know Sam Darnold got hurt on the first series on offense for Seattle.
0: Significant development.
2: It's the most important position on the field. But I thought defense did a good job. And that's the thing. That's where, you know, that kind of inspired the question I asked you and Campbell on the quiz at 7:30 about fair or unfair the label of this is an overrated team going into this season. Based on the point that you just raised about the schedule and everything else, and so many people, myself included, hung up on the strength of schedule and how they benefited from that, right? But I think ultimately the takeaway is this isn't, you know, it's not college football we're talking about here against the top SEC team playing some community college and they're going to wipe the floor with them. These are all professional, the best of the best athletes, and it's difficult in this league, you know, week in and week out. It's completely changed in our respective lifetimes, right? Where you'd see, like, very rarely would you see these massive upsets. Now, on a weekly basis, people that play survivor pools are getting bounced in massive numbers week after week after week because there's so much parity that the defense around the New England Patriots, in my opinion, is good enough for them not to have an overrated tag hanging over their heads this year.
0: Yeah, it depends how you rate them. I mean, I'd say that to me, they don't have championship credentials.
2: Right.
0: And that doesn't mean they're overrated. I mean, I don't think that they can win the Super Bowl.
2: But are they good enough to win? So let's water it down. Yeah, are they good enough to win the AFC East? I think they are.
0: Sure.
2: Yeah.
0: Yeah. Stranger things have happened. Would I take them to win that division at this point?
2: Mm-hmm.
0: No, I wouldn't. But look, I just think that my point would be this, okay? That loss yesterday against a Seattle team that lost, yes, they lost their quarterback on the opening drive, which is a headline. You know, the Patriots defense got a good lick in on him to get him out of the football game. And, you know, give them credit, tip your cap to them for that. Having said that, they had a game in which Seattle didn't have their starting quarterback from the opening drive onward. Seattle kept shooting themselves in the foot over and over and over again. I mean, the amount of penalties they took in the first half of that game was mind-boggling. Mike McDonald's there in the sidelines. Like, he can't believe it. They're running into the punter. They're just doing everything they can do. Late hits out of bounds. There was a guy 5 yards out of bounds that a guy got a shove in on. It's a 15-yard penalty, you know? And all of that, they had the lead through three quarters, and they were not able to win that football game. I'd say, you know, if ever the Seahawks were going to be got at home by the Patriots,
2: there was.
0: That was
2: agreed.
0: The game. Yeah,
2: yes.
0: For the circumstances were right for that to happen, and they weren't able to do it. And that to me tells us, I think, a lot about Drake May and the Patriots. Because if you do have the championship credentials, you're going to go out there and you're going to beat the Seahawks in that situation. They weren't able to do it. It's just one game.
2: Yeah, and their quarterback was not sharp at all. The decision making was terrible.
0: He was better than Drew Locke for the first three quarters. The problem was it's a four-quarter game. Other than that, what's coming up for the Patriots and their schedule? They get the Steelers next week. That's going to be their home opener, the Patriots home opener, that is. And that's a team that, you know, however you may feel about them, they made the playoffs last year.
2: Yeah, Mike McCarthy era beginning.
0: Future Hall of Famer at quarterback.
2: Mm-hmm.
0: You know, just trying to make the Steelers sound good. The Jags were a playoff team last year. That's who they will go on the road and play on the 27th. And then they got the Bills. That's the first 4 weeks for the and at this point, I think you're going to be happy if you come out of that 2-2.
2: Yes.
0: And then their schedule gets a little bit easier. The Raiders and the Jets before they then face the Mighty Bears in late October. So the schedule is not going to do them any favors this year. That's for sure. And we can focus on something else now. When we come back, we'll talk a little bit about tonight's game. It's the 49ers and the Rams, the vaunted Rams. What are odds makers expecting in this one? What are we expecting? We'll talk a little bit more about that next year on The Morning.
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3: 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The first-place Montreal Roses host AFC Toronto tonight. The season is winding down, and teams are positioning themselves for the playoffs. 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
23: Go long, finds Cherub. Cherub floats it over. Pretursky on the chase. Pretursky alone on the far side, trying to cross the ball back in. Penny with the shot!
3: Never miss a moment. TSN 690. It's The Morning Show with Connor McKenna and Sean Starr. Why hit snooze when you can hit play? Actually, Sean does hit snooze every single morning. TSN 690.
0: Hello, and welcome back. Cole Caulfield's making the rounds. He was on Elliot Friedman's podcast yesterday and was asked about all these American players leaving their Canadian teams. This is what he told Elliot.
24: I mean, just only speaking for myself, I think being in Montreal, if you love hockey and have a passion for it, there's no better place. And, you know, the city could teach you lessons that way, good and bad. And, you know, you learn to embrace it throughout those bad times that there's, you know, brighter days ahead. And it's a city where, you know, you work and you earn things. And just every night at the Bell Center is sweet. And there's no better feeling of being out there and the city as a whole. Like, I just love being there, and you can tell, like, you know, just by the guys that we have and the guys that want to be there, it's very, you know, inspiring for our group, and it's contagious, you know, the way that we come to the rink every day and love to be there. And that goes from top to bottom, staff-wise, player-wise, and it's just really exciting, and, you know, I love it there, and it's tough to see myself somewhere else.
0: That's nice, huh?
2: Mm-hmm.
0: Not that we were worried.
2: It's tough. He didn't say impossible.
0: Oh, there you go. There's your podcast headline for later on this morning, Sean. Other than that, other headlines this morning, it seems like we've gotten some more clarity on Sportsnet that added more games.
2: Yeah.
0: They've also unveiled their panel. So don't worry. Elliot Friedman's not going anywhere. If there was some rumors to that effect going on as recently as last week.
2: Yeah, him and BX had both got deals done.
0: That apparently Friedman was playing hardball, and I was like, man, I don't blame him.
2: Yeah.
0: What are they going to do without him?
2: Yeah, yeah.
0: And so anyway, he'll be back. I don't know if he did in fact play hardball or what exactly happened there, but Ron McLean, Kevin BX, Elliot Friedman, and Colby Armstrong will be part of their Saturday night hockey coverage. I guess Has it always been called that? Was it? It was Hockey Night in Canada at one point, mm-hmm. right? And then they...
2: Yeah, with their joint venture with the CBC, but now that relationship is no longer, right?
0: Right. So they've got a quadruple header on October 3rd. And then they've got Monday Night Hockey, which is streaming only on Sportsnet
2: Plus. That's right, yeah. And I think there are six Canadian games, maybe, as part of that Monday night streaming.
0: Okay.
2: Yeah.
0: So that, I mean, when the Canadians on Monday played on Monday nights...
2: It was Amazon Prime Monday night.
0: They were Amazon Prime games, right?
2: Yeah.
0: So anyway, that starts on October 5th. They've got David Amber on that with Luke Gazdick and Justin Williams. What are you laughing at? You're laughing at Gazdick? Really? Please. Justin Williams, you want to talk about villains in Montreal.
2: Oh,
0: what
2: my
0: about
2: gosh.
0: Remember Justin Williams?
2: Yeah, there's a callback.
0: High sticking Saku Koivu back in the day. That was awful. What does it say?
2: So what does that mean, like with the Monday night streaming games? Is it going to be available en français on traditional TV?
0: I would imagine.
2: Like, I am not giving Sportsnet streaming a red penny.
0: Okay. I know you love watching the game in English. You could end up in a tough spot. You know? Let's see.
2: Give me your password.
0: I don't have Sportsnet.
2: No, you're going to get it. You have to get it. Yeah, let's come in and talk about the game.
0: I'll figure something out. All right. And what are we? Oh, yeah, the 49ers and the Rams tonight. The Rams are 4-point favorites going into this one. That's a pretty big number for a divisional game. Hey, it's the disrespect that's being thrown the 49ers' way. Fine. I'll take it. I don't like the 49ers' chances in this game or this season, Sean. I mean, they've already lost their starting defensive tackle for the entire year. You can never rule anything out. They have a lot of really good players.
2: They do. They got star players.
0: Future Hall of Famers.
2: Yeah.
0: Brock Purdy.
2: Yeah, I think it's going to be a close game. Like, from that perspective, I think it stays within the four.
0: Yeah?
2: I do.
0: I hope you're right.
2: I also like the fact that they've been there for a while. I don't know. Maybe I'm guilty of reading too much into this, but LA, like, just got there.
0: Yeah. Well, maybe that'll help them, though. I mean, the truth is, we don't actually know if it's going to be good for the 49ers that they've been in Australia for all this time. Kyle Shanahan doesn't know what day it is. We know that. And, for the Rams, this will be just a regular primetime game because for their bodies, or I guess an evening game because Pacific time, it'll be at 5:30. I think I'd love it if the 49ers won this game just for the chaos factor. You know, I mean, the Rams are everybody's sexy pick to win the Super Bowl. Everybody loves the Rams, blah, blah, blah, blah, blah.
2: Yeah.
0: And even more so, I mean, look, I never wish for anybody to get hurt, but, you know, if something were to happen to Matthew Stafford's back, and, you know, Ty Simpson were to be pressed into duty the way Drew Locke were yesterday, that would be interesting. Maybe it's just me as a 49ers fan having experienced as many devastating injuries as my team has over the years that I'm, like, just kind of hoping that luck falls on somebody else at some point.
2: So they went 1-1 again. I thought both games were close, but I was wrong.
0: Well, the Rams smoked them once?
2: They lost to the Niners at home in overtime 26-23 in week 5, and then week 10... They went to the Bay Area and beat him 42-26.
0: Yeah, well, the 49ers were pretty banged up by that point. We're missing, like, everybody. I don't know about everybody. They're missing a lot of people. How's your fantasy football team doing?
2: Got the lead. Got a good percentage chance of picking up a week one win.
0: I'm facing Lucas Scott. He doesn't have a defense.
2: And you can still make. I was just, during the commercial break, I was looking at my roster. Okay. If I can move guys around.
0: Okay.
2: And yeah, you can.
0: You can add it. You can start a defense. You can.
2: You can swap out a wide receiver right now, if you wanted to.
0: Okay.
2: Yeah.
0: All right. Good. Well, hopefully Luca figures that out. Nobody tell Luca though. He's my week one matchup, and now he doesn't currently have a wide receiver. It starts out really good for Luca. He's got Josh Allen, Jahmyr Gibbs, and then
2: The good news for me is that my opponent, Sunday Best Jonathan, who I assume is John Still.
0: I think you're probably right.
2: He had two guys on his starting lineup that played last night. And they both added up to get fewer points than the one guy I had that was in the lineup last night, in Ramondre Stevenson.
0: Huh. Who were his two guys?
2: He had A.J. Barner, the tight end for the Seahawks. And he also had Jadarian Price, Seahawks RB.
0: Yeah, I was going to draft him, and he snatched him out like right before I was going to take him. And but I don't think he would have been a starter on my team, with all due respect.
2: So right now I have a 66% chance of starting off at 1-0.
0: What does that even mean? What else is going on? Hold on a second. Oh, yeah, the U.S. Open. Yesterday, we saw some impressive games, matches, I suppose you would say. Coco Gauff taking care of business.
1: Pass cross-court from Coco. Andreeva can't handle it. Two hands in the air, two fists clinch, and a yes from Coco Gauff, who is into the semifinals of the U.S. Open with a 2-6, 7-6, 6-2 win over Mira Andreeva.
0: She last won this event, I believe it was in 2023, and here she is playing some excellent tennis as it stands right now. She'll face Coco. She'll face Alina Rybakina tonight.
2: Yes,
0: and they say 8 o'clock. I wouldn't be surprised if it ends up later than that. But she fought back, and
2: What a battle! Saved two match points yesterday. And it's funny, tennis is crazy. Like, we know the swings, right? But two match points up and just completely disintegrated.
0: We've seen some pretty wild comebacks.
2: So harsh. Individual sports, right? Are just there
0: was
2: so harsh.
0: The Chinese player who was down 5-0 in two consecutive rounds.
2: Yeah, she lost yesterday.
0: So she ended up losing.
2: Yeah.
0: Rybakina.
2: I think 2 or 3 days in a row, we've seen pretty much every match have this incredible comeback to it, you know?

0: You want to see American hearts broken doubly so, and we get a no American final instead of an all American final.
1: That's all I'm going to do. Give you my honest opinion.
0: Yeah,
1: the oohing and aahing and the over the top homerism makes me cheer so hard against the Americans. Hmm. Like I wanted Francis Tiafoe. I find his nickname absurd. Big Flo. He wears a chain around his neck. Big Flo. I wanted him to lose so bad, but he was playing another American guy, right? But no one was talking about Mickelson. Nobody. It was all Francis Tiafoe, you know?
0: The only Mickelson I recognize in this house is Phil.
1: Let's go. Big lefty. So yeah, it's unavoidable, you know? I'd like to see Jess Pegula win.
0: Really?
1: Yeah.
0: Why?
1: She's never won, and she plays a lot, and she's one of those players. She's a great player. It's never gotten over the line. I'm here
0: she
1: for like a...
0: She plays a lot? What the hell does that even mean?
1: Well, she plays a lot of tennis.
2: Well, she's a professional tennis player.
1: Yeah, you know, somebody...
2: They all play a lot of tennis.
1: No, but she plays more than the normal. She plays in a lot of events.
0: What? Oh, okay. Is that actually true?
1: Yeah.
0: Okay, so like the others skip events doesn't skip?
1: Yeah.
0: You're like, what, you're picking on Naomi Osaka? Listen.
1: Now, there's the player I dislike the most in tennis. End of story.
0: Yeah.
1: End of story.
0: What? Because when somebody looks at her the wrong way, she drops out of an event. Is that what you're saying?
1: Lock me in final answer. Give me a Jess Pegula U.S. Open win.
0: Hmm.
1: I also like Coco Gauff a lot, too, though.
0: Yeah, me too.
1: Yeah.
0: Nah, she's got a swag about her that I appreciate. Yeah. Having said that, I would love to see them... both lose. Just because I don't have a rooting interest, I'd like both Jess Pegula and Coco Gauff to lose their matches today.
1: You would, huh?
0: Oh, yeah. For sure, man.
1: Hmm.
0: Like, American heartbreak?
1: I want to see a Sabalenka-Rybakina final.
0: I don't even care about that. I won't even watch it. I'm just saying, I just want all of the Americans... I want something bad to happen to the Americans.
1: Sabalenka will end this tournament. She's lost the number one. Rybakina is going to be the new number one.
0: Can you explain that to me?
1: I cannot.
0: How?
1: Don't ask. I just said I can't.
0: How can Sabalenka win the U.S. Open?
1: Yeah, she wins.
0: It's
1: already done. She could beat
0: Rybakina.
1: Yes.
0: Win the U.S. Open.
1: Yes.
0: And lose her number one ranking.
1: She's already lost it. It's over.
0: How?
1: I mean, it's got to be points, obviously, right? But
0: if she's...
1: I think just by getting to the semifinal, Rybakina has leapfrogged Sabalenka
0: to
1: be the number one.
0: But also made it to the semifinal.
1: I understand. I understand. Yeah, yeah.
0: So she could lose today. Not make the final.
1: And
0: Sabalenka makes the final and wins it.
1: Yes.
0: And Rybakina is the number one. Okay, make it make sense.
1: Yeah, because I heard Coco Gauff was talking about it and how difficult of an opponent, you know, Rybakina is and everything else, and then she's the world number one.
0: Okay, what about on the men's side of things? We won't get to see Alexander Zverev face Karin Khachanov until tomorrow because that's when the men's semifinals go down.
1: Yeah,
0: so no break for the ladies, huh? They just got to get right back at it.
1: Yeah, I know.
0: Zverev, who's played a lot of tennis, and I know you appreciate that, Sean.
1: Yes, clearly.
0: Play a lot of tennis. He's played a lot of it because it's taken him 5 sets to get through some of the opponents he's faced so far.
1: Yeah.
0: So that's tomorrow, and I guess we can talk about that at
1: the same
0: time.
1: At least we get that
0: tomorrow.
1: In the afternoon tomorrow.
0: Yeah.
1: Mid-afternoon. But
0: it's not like there's going to be anything else going on a Friday afternoon.
1: Yeah.
0: Tomorrow it's going to be 22 and sunny.
1: I'd love to see Ben Shelton get absolutely smoked.
0: Why?
1: I don't like him.
0: What do you have against him?
1: This guy, you know, I'm just not a fan of, like, the over-the-top cheering. You know, Carlos Alcaraz was making unforced errors. He's like, yeah, pumping himself up. Like,
0: wow.
1: You're not, what are you cheering? Because your opponent made a mistake. You want to cheer because you hit a winner, you know?
0: And
1: you know, you win a third round match, you're falling down to the ground. Like, come on, man. It's the same as the falling down to the court when you win a final.
0: Yeah,
1: you know?
0: Yeah. Huh. I mean, here we are. A couple of 40-something-year-old men sitting in a studio in Montreal lecturing a professional tennis player on the way.
1: That's what we do.
0: He should or should not be behaving on the court.
1: That's what we do.
0: Guy's 23 years old.
1: I know, I'm getting old. I'm reminiscent of the old days, you know? Act like you've been there before, you know?
0: Fair enough. Boy, that 9/11 stuff tomorrow at the U.S. Open is going to be a lot, I would imagine.
1: 25-year anniversary.
0: What are you doing for the 25?
1: Coming into

0: Work.
1: Yeah, me too.
0: To where I was 25 years ago.
1: Yeah.
0: On this very radio station.
1: Live on the air?
0: Live on the air. We watched. I watched it.
1: I'd love to
0: hear. We had it on because Pete Maurier, like, kicked the door in.
1: Save your reminiscences for tomorrow. What are we doing? We're talking about the men's semifinals now. We're talking about 9/11.
0: Well, you just brought up it's going to be pretty heavy tomorrow.
1: We're doing 4 hours on 9/11 tomorrow. That's the plan.
0: 4 hours? Just looking at Campbell. Take the day off.
1: You already took Tuesday off.
0: Very busy. I'm very, very busy.
1: Take this.
0: Golf season, Connor.
1: All right. We'll be back to wrap things up in a second here on The Morning Show.
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16: 13 South, just before Henry Bourassa, we have a stalled truck on the right-hand side, and that's backing up traffic in Laval from Sampson. Laurentian Auto Route 15 slows at Salaberry to board the Metropolitan. We have a stall on the Met West at Papineau. Traffic slows from L'Angelier, southbound to Cary, heavy down to an incident at Snowden. Looking for a hybrid SUV at an incredible rate? Discover the Mazda CX-70 and Mazda CX-90 at your local Mazda retailer today. I'm Debbie Marcellos from the CJAD 800 Traffic Center.
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1: Can we participate in this cycling race that's starting? Or is this, it's not like the Tour de Lille, right? That's for the those of us, you know.
0: For us.
1: I'll just get on an electric Bixie and just rip around town.
0: That's right.
1: But this is different, right? This is the real deal. Like, the actual people that were in the Tour de France are in this thing, right?
0: I don't know.
1: If this is embarrassing.
0: I mean, it's the world championship.
1: Is it embarrassing that we don't know?
0: No. You know why it's not embarrassing? Because I don't care.
1: Well, it's in our city,
0: it's
1: Sean.
0: It's cycling.
1: It's a massive sporting event. This is the...
0: For who? Come on. A massive sporting event. Come on.
1: From the 20th to 27th of September, 2026, Montreal will become the epicenter of world cycling, hosting a free event on an unprecedented scale. And you don't even know anything about this.
0: Ha!
1: I know all about it.
0: I hope you take your kids.
1: Hey, no, no. They've got school. But no, they got grandstands. I drove through where one of the grandstands was at Coast St. Catherine and Park Avenue yesterday.
0: Okay.
1: It looks like an F1 race is going to be happening
0: right,
1: there.
0: Right, right.
1: It's going to be awful. just for those of us who don't care about this, as much as I wish I could actually manufacture some enthusiasm for this, I don't have it. All I know is this is probably going to inconvenience me at some point in some way, and that annoys me, and I know most Montrealers are in the same boat. Sean hates it already.
0: We were all annoyed.
1: He literally knows nothing about it, and he hates it.
0: Yes.
1: He let us know. Yes. And in fact, it went to bat for the mayor, the current mayor.
0: That's right.
1: By blaming it on the previous
0: mayor.
1: It's
0: the previous regime's project, yeah. Mm-hmm.
1: Yeah, well, that's what's going to be happening. It's the UCI Road World Championships in Montreal. There's the Bonjour Montréal Fan Village, a festive Sick. Hub at the heart of the event where you can enjoy entertainment activities and the atmosphere. Would you like to know more?
0: I'm good. My thirst has been quenched with your...
1: You don't want to go to the Fan Village?
0: Display of knowledge.
1: I hope it's not in the Village. It's not a very nice... with all due respect. Okay, it's in Jeanmans Park. That's nice.
0: Yeah.
1: So that's why it was so wild and crazy up there, because I was steps away from where that's going to be going down. You know, they used to call that Fletcher's Field, Sean.
0: That's right. Back in the day. Yeah, yeah. I appreciate that.
1: Anyway, that's it for us. We'll turn it over to Campbell versus Gallo, and today it's Campbell versus Vrionis. Even though it says here that Simon is in, so maybe he is. I don't know.
0: What's going on with Salikas?
1: I don't know.
0: Hmm.
1: Mark Waitman's going to be on with the guys the final hour of the show. Still in summer mode on guests here. There's not much going on. Have a great day, Sean.
0: Yeah, you too.
1: You going to go play golf?
0: Nope.
1: Why not?
0: Because I have work being done at the house, which I need to be there for.
1: Why do you need to be there for that?
0: Because they're at the house.
1: What are you going to do? What are you going
0: to
1: tell these
0: guys? If they have questions, one of the guys said when he came over to give me the estimate, he's like, I need a couple of things. I need access to the yard. Where can I park? And I need a bathroom.
1: And you need to open the door for him? You're going to flush the toilet?
0: I'm just going to leave the back door open and no one's going to be home? And it's like, yeah, come and go from my house as you want. There's the fridge.
1: Mad V was there to let them in this morning.
0: Yeah, you just got to go to work.
1: And so you're worried they're going to rob your house if you're not there?
0: If I'm gone till 3 or 4 in the afternoon, no strangers are having access to my house unsupervised.
1: So you're going to be there.
0: What kind of house do you run?
1: You're going to watch these guys like a hawk.
0: No, I'm not going to watch
1: that's
0: them.
1: That's what my dog is for.
0: No, it's not. I'm not going to, Hank. No, I am not going to be over their shoulder. I'm not going to be a backseat driver to the work they're doing.
1: You're
0: going to
1: be spying on them.
0: That's right. I already have this morning.
1: Low. Yeah. Watching them on your surveillance. All right.
0: On my surveillance.
1: The Campbell versus Gallo is next. Have a great day. We'll talk to you tomorrow.
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1: Campbell is like the best of the best. 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
0: With Sean Campbell and Mitch Gallo.
2: Oh.
1: Every 5 seconds they're yelling.
3: Woo!
4: Yeah!
3: Let's go!
4: Nice! Woohoo! Woo! Yeah!
3: I can't do it! Can't do it! Won't do it!
4: Can't do it, won't do it.
0: The battle begins now.
3: Come on!

0: Yosh. And you'll be the one who's left missing me.
1: Yeah! Welcome into Campbell vs. Gallo on TSN 690. I'm Sean Campbell. I thought I was going to be with Simon Slegis, but not the case, because we had such a good time yesterday on Campbell vs. Gallo. Decided to bring Peter back, and Pete gets to be here all week long on Campbell vs. Gallo. Now is he settled in all summer long, working and having fun on the morning show. He gets to sleep in a little bit and go with the midday radio from 10 until 2. And we got a jam-packed show. A day early, Marco Brouillette, my partner in the Owls broadcast booth, will be joining us at 11 o'clock because we'll be on a flight to Vancouver tomorrow. Pop quiz top 10. I did prepare this for Simon versus Jimmy G. Let's see how Pete does against Jimmy a little later on today. Habs lunch. Still some fallout about Chris Kreider potentially becoming a free agent after being bought out by the Ducks, or it's going to be happening very soon. And then in the final hour, visitor in studio, Mark Waitman, COO of the Montreal Alliance, will be joining us, and we'll talk a little bit about the Alouettes' 80th anniversary with Joey Alfieri. Pete, thanks for jumping in.
2: Absolutely. Really glad to be here, Sean, and yeah, looking forward to these next 4 hours here. And we did have a very good time.
1: That was great.
2: We were talking about how, you know, we have a trio of people here on Campbell versus Gallo this week, but none of us are going to be working together at the same time.
1: Now I'm just giving you the show now.
2: I guess so.
1: Yeah, this is I love how every show you show up on, you just try and implement all your low things. The three-peat quiz. I was on the three-star quiz this morning, but when you're around, it's the three-peat quiz.
2: Pretty good name,
1: dropped editor headlines, and you tried to bring in buy or sell.
2: Okay,
1: I
2: didn't drop it.
1: Yeah.
2: I just suggested that we do something that I think, quite frankly, is better.
1: Okay.
2: And we did.
1: It was okay. I think, you know, you just have to, you know, you have to editor headlines like perfect dad joke material. And I think that's why I like it is the bad puns. And I live in a life of bad puns as a father of three. This is what I do. You have to think like when you're writing your editor headlines, Pete, you have to think like your dad. And if you get into the mentality of your father, then maybe you'd have a little bit more success.
2: Yeah, I'm just not there yet.
1: Okay.
2: I mean, we were talking about how Sean Starr's going to turn 48 soon, how you're 48.
1: I'm not 48
2: 47.
1: Yet. Yeah.
2: Still a ways away from that.
1: Your dad listening today?
2: Maybe.
1: Maybe?
2: Yeah.
1: Maybe?
2: Well, he didn't think I was going to be on today.
1: Oh, so you didn't text him to let him know?
2: So I texted him and said I'm on from 10 to 2, but no answer. Maybe he slept in because I'm not working.
1: Whenever I'm with Danny Boy, he's always like, yeah, my mom always listens.
2: My mom always listens.
1: Yeah?
2: Yeah.
1: What if you're not on? Does your mom listen to me?
2: Well, see, the thing is, we have an Alexa at home.
1: Okay.
2: And she just, the minute that she knows that I'm on, she'll put it on, and I get home after a show, and it's still on. She just leaves it there, even though she goes off and maybe does some other things. But, you know, I come back, and there's TSN 690 playing on the Alexa.
1: Wow, that's my household as well. Yeah. I come home, Ariane and RJ are home, and they listen. And then I come home, and then I'm listening to Melnick in the afternoon. I walk right into my own place, and TSN 690 is ongoing.
2: And hey, there's nothing wrong with that. You should always be listening to TSN 690.
1: Pete, I always say this, and I've been here 19 and a half years, and I remember day one of this station, 25 years ago plus. I always say this. I was a listener first.
2: Me too.
1: I was a listener first. I was a listener before the text message world. You know how we have our regular texters or our talkback, the callers. We didn't have the text board back then, you know, because I'm so old. Text message board did not exist.
2: To send in faxes.
1: No. I used to send emails to Sean Starr. Sean Starr and I would email each other back and forth. I'd email him during his show. I enjoyed the show. We'd banter a little bit back and forth. I'd ask about a couple things. Maybe you'd read on air. Maybe you won't. I remember we used to, instead of reading text, we used to read emails on the air. Old school. Trying to explain that one to your kids. I'm just trying to explain, like, calling people to your kids. Like, getting my children to actually call me versus text. Even trying to get my kids to text me with full...
2: To battle.
1: With full words. None of these abbreviations that I don't understand.
2: Like what? Give me an example.
1: There was something he texted me, and I had to look it up. It was like a combination. I didn't know. I am the king of typos. I typo all the time. If you, I sent an email this morning, I believe.
2: Yes, there were multiple typos.
1: Typos. Yeah. Yeah. And I understand how the world works. And if it's just within, like, you, me, and a couple staff, I'm fine with it. It doesn't bother me. If I'm writing another email, maybe I'll go back and double check. I type, and I think it's gone to the point where on my phone or on my keyboard, they're so used to those typos. Those typos have been AI auto-generated where that's the norm now.
2: It's not where you want to be.
1: Yeah. So I understand that. So sometimes I look at my kids, I'm like, it must be a typo. And then I'm like, no, that's one of their slangs that I don't understand. I'd probably have to go and check some.
2: Yeah, well, you think about it and you let me know. But
1: well,
2: I'm a
1: probably
2: big
1: have to
2: caller.
1: Go back and, you know, you're a caller?
2: I'm a big caller still. I think that's something in my generation, at least, or like earlier in the generation, I would say, that isn't lost. I prefer to call somebody as opposed to text because you get an instant answer. I don't want to have to wait for you to text me back. Mm-hmm. You know, what if you're not on your phone?
1: I'm trying
2: to get your attention.
1: Yeah, I like leaving things on red.
2: Yes, that has happened to me before with you.
1: By me?
2: Yes.
1: Oh, I like doing that.
2: Multiple times.
1: Yeah, I like doing that. Because they don't know. You don't know what I'm doing. You don't know. I could be feeding a baby. I can't text right now.
2: Well, you haven't had a baby for that long, Sean.
1: Okay, you're saying this is prior?
2: This is prior. This has been a reoccurring issue. You can't just cop out and use RJ as an excuse now.
1: Oh,
2: it's been a few months.
1: I have other children that keep me. You know, the other thing that happens is I do get. It was a lot in the hockey world. Like I'm coaching, and I get the notification because I'm always worried about something happening at work. You know, something's not working, and I see a message from someone, and I'm probably coaching a hockey game, and I'm like, oh, I'll answer them when I'm done the game. It's not something that's I need right now. They can wait. You know. Simon texted me about something yesterday, and I was like, I'll talk to him today. I guess not. I guess I'll text him later. I was like, this can wait till a conversation in person tomorrow.
2: I see. That's okay. There's nothing wrong with that. But yeah, I do prefer the old school giving a call to a person.
1: That's our early question of the day. Are you a texter or are you a caller? I have a buddy who... could be listening right now. He listens a lot. And he always, I'll get a random text message. He does text, random text message about certain, like pop quiz top 10. He'll just start texting me some answers. But he's late night. He lives just outside of Ottawa. And late night, he drives back from Montreal to just out of Ottawa.
2: Mm-hmm.
1: It's like 10 o'clock and my phone starts ringing. I'm like, yeah, he just wants to chat on his drive home. And he's a chatter. Calls.
2: Okay.
1: Chats. You know who hates calls?
2: Who?
1: Mitch
2: Gallo?
1: Can't stand them. And my favorite thing to do, if I have a text message that's going to be longer than three lines, I call him. And then he knows if I'm calling, he probably has to pick up. And then I can hear his annoyance in his voice. My favorite thing, my absolute favorite thing is to call Gallo instead of text him.
2: I wonder why
1: and then
2: that
1: he'll,
2: is.
1: He'll also go, he's like, you could have texted me this. I was like, yep.
2: But I wonder why. It's fascinating, is it not? Mm-hmm. Why some people just, and especially Mitch Gallo, for example.
1: Yeah.
2: I mean, guy talks for a living.
1: Yes, he does.
2: Does it well. Mm. He's an outgoing guy, at least on air he is.
1: hates taking phone calls.
2: Yeah, that's very fascinating.
1: Are you a texter or a caller? Let us know. But let's get into the rapid fire, Pete. There's one thing I think everybody wants to start with. You know what sounder I want.
2: Ah, gotta give me a second here, Sean. Yeah. I mean, you know, I wasn't supposed to be here. You gotta give me a break. Where is it? Right there.
1: What is this, Clerks? I wasn't supposed to be here today. Oh, we're going with the bed, not the stinger. Okay.
2: Oh, okay. You want the stinger?
1: I don't need the bed. I don't need the bed. I just want the stinger. That's it. Everybody's so excited, and you end up with a 13-10 game that might have been more boring than the Super Bowl last year. These two teams, I'm watching this game, and I'm like, this is the best? This is the best that we have? Well, that was pretty good defense coming your way from the Seattle Seahawks against the New England Patriots. 13-10 final. But the story is, I think, about the two quarterbacks. One not playing and one playing under par with three interceptions.
2: I mean, I said yesterday that there's no way this can be more lackluster than the Super Bowl. I lied.
1: I didn't hate it. Three people have come up to me and was like, oh, what a dud.
2: No. I'll tell you why I hated it.
1: Okay.
2: It's because we didn't see the best versions of these two teams. And I think that's to be expected. It's week one, right? So I'm going to give them a little bit of grace. But the fact that you had Sam Darnold, who was such a big topic of conversation prior to the game, go down in the first series, it just sort of ruined the mood a little bit. And even though Seattle won, you felt like it wouldn't be the competitive matchup that we expected. And now I saw a stat. Drake May has moved to 0-12 against teams that are above 500 in his career. So that's something to monitor right there. But it did sort of take the sting a little bit out of the game when you had Sam Darnold go down and then you had to see Drew Locke go out there. But credit to Locke. I mean, he got out there and got the W for his team.
1: I liked Drew Locke. I thought he did what he needed to do to get that team into it. First off, Sam Darnold, he kind of fell awkwardly on his knee and his leg, and the news is good. Doesn't look like there's any sort of fracture. We'll see how much time he could possibly be missing, but I think that there's good news. But let's get into Drake May a little bit.
3: May, shotgun snap. Looks to the end zone. Now he wants to throw it up for grabs. He does. It's intercepted. Did he keep his toes in? Did he keep his toes in? He did. It's intercepted in the end zone. Holy catfish. The third pick of the night by the Seahawks.
4: That final drive, he had lengthy drive for a couple fourth down conversions. That case there, just great. Maybe trying to do too much or not throw away hard enough in that situation when you get the field goal.
5: Well, I mean, we're trying to be aggressive and obviously win the football game, but not reckless. And again, you don't get any do-overs, but we'll have to learn from it and, you know, stick together. Never just about one guy. I think everybody knows that by now.
6: Yeah, I think we had the game under control. You know, I thought we had a good plan to try to, you know, start chipping away and be patient. And, lost patience and costed us. I think it just, decisions that cost us the game, you know, on my part and my end. And, I vowed to myself to be better and realize it's, you know, it's a long season, but at the same time, you can't have those. You can't have those, and it's unacceptable. And I know that you're going to get back to work because, you know, that wasn't, you know, how I play football and how I want to represent, you know, my game and, you know, playing quarterback for the Patriots.
1: So there's a lot to digest here, and I know it gets circled down to a third interception. You can look at the second interception and start blaming Romeo Doubs, former Packer, with the drop. If he doesn't drop that, then you don't have to throw downfield into, you know, a cover two, and then that getting – there's all these. But that third one, that was the first time I heard Drake May there. Love the accountability. I really love the accountability. Standing tall, took the loss. That's, I mean, coach not throwing him on the bus, but he's like, that was my decision. And I'll tell you, there's no reason for him to throw that ball like that. Like you said, lack of zip, wrong spot, you're in field goal position, don't need to force. Yes, you want to be aggressive and win a game on the road. You want redemption from losing in the Super Bowl. I get all that. My big issue here, and Patriots fans, you can tell me if I'm wrong. How much did Drake May play in the preseason? Zero? a series, maybe two. Mm-hmm. I don't know. I know a lot of quarterbacks. It was zero, and some was a smidgen, the starting quarterbacks, worried about getting hurt. I truly think he looked like he was playing his first game yesterday, and then he has to play his first game against the dark side defense in Seattle. You could get prepped by your own defense. You could do all that. But unless you're in the actual fire,
2: yeah,
1: you don't get those live reps. And he looked like he was playing just in a preseason game where he was taking shots, risking, and just not comfortable in regular season action. I don't know how much he played in preseason, but I don't think a 22, 23, I think he's 24-year-old quarterback should have zero or limited. They should actually get – Drake May needs the reps. He's not a 35-year-old, 37-year-old quarterback that doesn't need to touch the preseason. One, because he gets touched, he'll probably get hurt. And two, he understands how to get himself ready. Drake May's still learning how to get himself ready for the season. And he looked rusty yesterday. I know there was dross, but I thought Drake May looked rusty for a guy that – for the first time through multiple interceptions, what's a Super Bowl? That's five interceptions in two games against the Seahawks. And you could give a lot of credit to the Seahawks, but that's a throw you shouldn't throw. And that comes from reps. I like the way that he spoke about it. I like the way that he stood tall. I'm just go back to the preseason, and young quarterbacks, I think, need to
6: play. It was something where we had a certain protection on, we were cutting, and was trying to get rid of it, and realize we're Mac was in back there in the back, and didn't put enough on it, to get it out, and it was just unacceptable. We had a chance to send it to overtime at the worst, and the only thing you can do is turn the ball over, and that's what I did.
1: Yeah, that one's going to hurt the Patriots.
2: Yeah. Yeah, I mean, just as for Drake May, I mean, the one thing that stood out to him early in his NFL career thus far, Sean, is that he's really good with his decision-making and a very steady presence in that pocket, and he can make some stuff happen with his legs. I understand, wanting to get game reps and all of that and being a little bit rusty, but that's a mistake that you cannot make if you're Drake May. You got to understand the time and the place. So he said it right there. At worst, we kick a field goal and we head to overtime. And considering the quarterback situation with the Seattle Seahawks yesterday, do you really have faith in Drew Lock to drive down the football field and get a touchdown, even if you don't get the ball first in overtime? I wouldn't personally if I'm Mike Vrabel or if I'm Drake May either. So it's not there. I understand that you're on the road and you're trying to force a play and get a win and not have to go to overtime and play extra football without A.J. Brown. But to me, that was just such a bonehead decision. And that is not something that we've seen from Drake May throughout his entire career thus far. So pretty alarming for a guy who was said to be one of the MVP favorites heading into the season.
7: Third down, five. Patriots down by three. 26 seconds to go. Shotgun snap to May. Moved onto the pocket. Throws a pass. End zone. Intercepted in the end zone. Was he inbounds? Intercepted by Job. Seattle has picked off May. They've done it again. The defense of Seattle has done it again. Drake May has thrown his third interception in this quarter.
1: Can we give a little kudos to Job, though, on the interception, bringing that in and keeping his feet in bounds in a play like that? That was phenomenal footwork by the defensive player.
2: Yeah, and I just the Seahawks defense overall, what a night that they had.
1: Yeah,
2: and
1: they were great.
2: You know, we're still waiting to hear on the severity of the Sam Darnold injury. Like, we heard Mike McDonald McDonald post-game said that it was good news.
8: At this point, we were able to rule out a fracture. So there's some more tests to be done. And so that's what I'm saying when it's positive. So, but I know it's we're still working through all that. But right now I think fracture's out, which is great news.
2: Yeah, so that's the big one. You lose your quarterback, it sinks your season. And the same can be said for any team around the National Football League. But again, credit to Drew Lock for picking up that W for the Seahawks, starting off the season 1-0, and that defense, at least until Sam Darnold gets back, is going to be their calling card.
1: Yeah, so big win. I'll tell you, we could also want to rank it. I might take that game over the Super Bowl.
2: I think so too. I mean, maybe. I know I was saying how it, you know, fell flat on its face, but yeah. The Super Bowl sucked. At least this one came down to the wire.
1: All right, next on the rapid fire, got another game tonight. Rams and 49ers. I love how the storyline is now how the two coaches took two different philosophies on how to get to Australia. And that is the big thing. I saw the panel on their Football Night in America. They were talking about it, and they said, look, we could say that the 49ers did it right, the Rams did it right, what's McVay doing it this way? But the moment that the Rams win the game, they're going to be like, ah, McVay's a genius. Like, that's the philosophy. You won't know until afterwards. But this is pretty much the talking point before the game. Is one team went a week and a half early, 9 days early, and the other one went 28 hours earlier.
2: I don't like it personally because this is supposed to be an event. Mm-hmm. And Australia is getting one NFL game, and they are opening their doors to two of the elite teams in the National Football League. And I feel like the Rams are just sort of going through the motions here and, you know, don't really view it as the event that it is being propped up to be by the NFL. I would have liked to have seen them get there early and ingratiate themselves a little bit within the Aussie culture and get to learn a little bit about where they're going to be playing week one in the National Football League. I think it's a little bit arrogant what the Rams are doing. Not in terms of, you know, approaching the game or whatnot. Do you. You know, if you need to do this in order to be the best version of yourself, fine. I mean, there's nothing that I can say from the outside looking in. But I would have liked to have seen them get there early and really make the most of this experience as opposed to just being there for, what is it, 28 hours?
1: Yeah.
2: I don't know how you feel about it or if you think it's a big deal, but I would have liked to have seen them really ingrain themselves into the culture for a country that is opening its doors and by all accounts is, you know, one of the most magical places on earth.
1: I think if I understand your philosophy and I get it because I was wondering, was there certain mandates as the team that travels, like I know when the NHL travels to Europe, they make sure they give their time, their space, they go there. But there's certain mandates of player availability. I know that there's local players that they usually try and pick those teams. And when they go to Germany, they like certain players and, you know, like JJ Paterka or Leon Draisaitl, make sure that they're part of that. And then when you go to Australia, are there certain mandates that they have to be available to the Australian public or certain events? Or maybe there was players that flew out early to do it, or they did it a month ahead and then they came back to do the TV talk shows. I don't know. There's an aspect to that that I know that some, you know, fans will be like, no, I don't care about that. I just want them to win the game. I think for Rams fans, it's, you could say, oh, is this going to hurt them? But the other philosophy you'll look is McVay doesn't care about Australia. He cares about if his team wins a game. And if you are a Rams fan, that may be the only thing that you care about. You say, they'll do whatever it takes. And I don't know if I agree with it, but their philosophy is business trip. Get in, get out, win the game. That's the only thing we're here. We're not here to sightsee. We're not here for the people. We're here to win a football game. They will be entertained by what we do on the field. That mentality, I know you're shaking your head like you don't like it, but if you were a Rams fan, maybe you're like, I don't care as long as they win the game.
2: I understand what you're saying, and I think I would feel that way if I was a Rams fan. It's all about the result and the 60 minutes of football that you're going to be playing.
1: Like, but if you see all these 49er fans in the public of Melbourne and taking photos and this, and then they lose 30-13, you're going to be like, why were they sightseeing when they should have been prepared?
2: No, I understand, but why is the NFL sending these two teams specifically to Australia? Mm-hmm. It's to grow the game, right? And to me, it feels, you know, a little bit performative what the Rams are doing. Like, they're using all of these excuses. Oh, we're staying on the Pacific time zone. We're going to sleep and get up at 2 a.m. in the morning in Melbourne and make sure that we're ready and our bodies are adjusted to Pacific Standard Time. Like, to me, it just sounds like you don't want to be there. Mm-hmm. That's the excuse. Like, don't tell me that you've ran tests and everything and this is what you came up with. That's fine, but Don't try to play it off like this is the most efficient way to do things. You just don't want to be there. And for the NFL, I think the goal in going to Australia was to grow the game, and the Rams arriving there the day before the matchup does not help do that. That's all I think. And, you know, I hope they lose, quite frankly. I hope they get spanked, and then that whole theory that they developed is debunked, and they got to get there a week and a half early next year.
1: You brought this to my attention late last night, early this morning. My favorite player in Major League Baseball. The concern was that they were getting excited. He was coming back. He had been banged up, but they're dropping Shohei Ohtani on the injured list.
2: Yes, and this is a huge development because we haven't seen him in quite some time, Sean. Mm-hmm. The last time that he pitched was July 3rd.
1: Yeah, they already said he's not pitching
2: this
1: year.
2: He's not pitching.
1: He's done on that front.
2: But I guess it's a pretty nice insurance policy when you can go out and get Tarek Skubal at the deadline,
1: yes.
2: Right? But here are the Dodgers, who over their last 60 games or so are hovering around the 500 mark. But we know, and we have seen this movie before, it is all about the playoffs for them. It is all about getting primed and ready for October baseball. And I think that is what they're doing. You know, you saw Blake Snell make his way back a couple of weeks ago. He looks like he didn't skip a beat, and that's a massive addition to that rotation. So I believe the Dodgers will be just fine. But there are some concerns around Shohei Ohtani. That knee has been bugging him for quite some time now. And whether it's, you know, his inability to be able to steal bases going forward, his inability to generate power in the batter's box. Like, there are some things to monitor here if I'm the Dodgers coaching staff and front office. You got to slow play it here. And hopefully for their sake, he's going to be 100% once the playoffs roll around. But I don't know if that's a likely outcome here. It seems like he's going to be hampered, but I'm sure he will be ready to go once October rolls around.
1: But the Dodgers have kind of found their groove. About a month ago, they were kind of toiling around, playing a little 500 after they had their big lead. But now they've kind of found their way, even without Ohtani. Their depth is so deep. I'm very curious how this is going to impact them when it comes to the playoffs, once they start getting all those pitchers back. And if Ohtani takes the rest now, and he's primed and ready for the playoffs, I'm hoping that he's going to be 100% when those playoffs, because I think everybody's just circling and getting ready for a Brewers-Dodgers matchup here. And it may not happen, but I think everybody's excited for that possibility.
2: Yeah, and I don't want to discredit what the Braves have been able to accomplish this season either. And then I got to throw the Philadelphia Phillies in that mix as well. And when it comes to overall dark horses in the National League, I think I include the Cubs in that conversation too. Pete Crow Armstrong is going to be the MVP this season, and I don't think you can discount Chicago and what they also added at the deadline, too. So the National League is not going to be a cakewalk for the Dodgers, and it hasn't been in years past. So I think we all kind of are gearing up for that Milwaukee-Los Angeles series, and the Dodgers have won 7 in a row, so they're probably going to avoid that wild card series when it's all said and done. But this is going to be a tough one for them, a tough road for sure.
1: How are you feeling about your Blue Jays after another loss yesterday? Like,
2: it's
1: just, to me, it's too many series they have to win. And I know you look at it, it's one game. I still think that they had to go on that run to get back into it, and they're not. I still think it's too much, even though it's one game.
2: Well, they do have the tiebreaker over the Guardians. So if they tie, then they are going to be the team that does squeak in to that final wild card spot. But there's just the offense. It's really struggling, and it has for the majority of the season. And Vladdy just doesn't look like himself out there. So it is one game, and the rest of their season are against teams that are under 500. But they are a team that is under 500. So if that's what you're using as your saving grace as a Blue Jays fan, then you got to kind of take a look in the mirror and realize the team that you're rooting for and how inconsistent they've been all year long. So am I holding my breath for them to go on a run and get that final spot? No.
1: But
2: no,
1: you,
2: I'm not.
1: You have more positivity than I do, but
2: Cleveland did lose yesterday.
1: I'm not a Jays guy either.
2: So. No, you're not.
1: No.
2: That's been established.
1: I was kind of looking to see if they lose a series to the Orioles might be back into the mix.
2: Yeah. They're just two games back of the Jays.
1: Just two games, but at this time of year, two games is a whole lot.
2: But not when you're playing one another.
1: Got to win them all.
2: Yeah.
1: And when you split a series, it really just ends up being one game. You play these three games for one game that really doesn't change that
2: exactly,
1: much.
2: Exactly, yeah.
1: Lots to get to. Our hot topic, last bet. And don't forget, 11 o'clock hour, pop quiz top 10. Peter versus Jimmy G.
2: Did you change it to my generation, or is it still Simon's generation?
1: No, I did not change the question. It would have been the same question for both of you.
2: Okay. Oh, okay.
1: Just having some fun.
2: Okay, I'm looking forward to it.
1: I don't think today's category is too complicated.
2: I'm on a big losing streak against Jimmy.
1: Most people are.

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4: Pete, you're going to be back on Friday with Simon. Simon's back with me tomorrow, but it doesn't mean I'm not going to put you through a last bet.
2: All right, let's do it.
4: And I'll bring it up because we're all going to be keeping an eye on that NFL game. It's 3-point spread between the two, but I'm going to pit the two quarterback against each other. Darnold versus May. Who has more passing yards?
2: I'm going to go with Drake May because I believe that the Seahawks will jump out to an early lead and the Pats will be chasing. So give me Drake May to have more passing yards than Sam Darnold.
4: All right. I'll take the deep threat that Darnold has that they're going to want to use, and I'll be happy with that. I'm okay having Darnold in this one. I'm hoping that with all the hype and all the patience that we have, maybe even a more exciting game than we had in the Super Bowl.
2: Oh, it can't get much less exciting.
4: So this is your win song, Pete?
2: I think so.
4: You're going to celebrate after you win by default?
2: Win's a win, baby.
4: Now, he did start the game. He just didn't finish it.
2: I hope he's okay. I hope Sam Darnold's okay. Because
4: 178-13 was
2: it. Wow. Should have given you a spread.
4: Yeah. Drew Lock threw for more yards than Drake May.
2: I mean, yeah. Sounds like he'll be okay.
4: Yeah.
2: Just not yesterday when it mattered for you. Yeah. You lose.
4: My son, week one since you've abandoned the TSN 690 family.

0: Did.
1: It was really well executed, and it's almost like they're letting the analysts, because there was a couple times Chris Collinsworth was on the ball, by the way. I think there was the other fourth down to Collins. Hollins, that is. Matt Collins, and he was like, they're in this, this is a play that's worked, and they went right to it. You know, maybe they're giving the analysts earpieces, and they're able to tune in.
0: Giving them the script.
1: Why not? Well, the plays are scripted by the coaches.
0: You know, I usually defer to a Hall of Famer like Chris Collinsworth. He probably knows a thing or two about the game.
1: So. My favorite thing is being in the booth next to Marco, and Marco Briette will be joining us in about 10 minutes, Pete, is I love the way he sees the game. Now, I call the game. I see the game. I give you the formation, what happens. I just describe what I'm seeing with my eyes. It's as simple as it gets.
0: Right.
1: But I love the analysts, like the way they see it. And it's so, like, even a return, like on my eyes on the ball, the return of this, that. And he's like, number 47 block in the back on that return. Like, he sees the flag, but he knows exactly. Like, I'm like, how are you watching, like, the percent? And he's like, it's the amount of film that they've watched in their career. Right, and sitting in those booths, they can see it from a mile away. I love being right next to that firsthand.
0: Yeah, and I guess getting that bird's eye view too, like you guys have, it helps sort of stretch the field out, and you could sort of pinpoint a certain area.
1: I can't like football. I get it. If I were to go to a game, I don't know if I'd want to be like first row, second row, third row. I was one of the Packers games, like two of the Packers games I went, I was in the end zone. And look, it was great. I had one in, and it was in the Bills game when I was against the Bills in Buffalo. And I went, I was just a fan. We were like high enough that I could see the whole field, and there was nothing wrong with it. But man, I like the broadcast position.
0: Yeah. Do you have any trips planned this year to go watch the Packers? Or
1: I do not.
0: No.
1: Doesn't mean that an impromptu trip can't happen, but I do not have anything planned.
0: I still haven't been to an NFL game.
1: Wow.
0: Yeah, and my dad has never been either.
1: Well, man, you could do a trip to New York.
0: Yeah.
1: Go for the weekend.
0: Yeah.
1: You know, quick trip to New York when the Cowboys are in.
0: Well, that's Sunday night, so.
1: Wow. You're working, I think.
0: Yes, that too.
1: You're working Monday morning. Yeah, I mean, if you could get back in time, Pete.
0: No, I don't want to try. Funny. I don't want to try to attempt that.
1: I already asked this question early on. Are you a texter or a caller? But a real hot topic. I'm throwing this at you, Pete. For the most part, I know that we shared it yesterday. I took control of the hot topic with your NFL hottest takes. But you get the hot topic today. You're going to have it tomorrow.
0: Oh, I get the hot topic
1: today. Yeah, so what is today's hot topic, Pete?
0: Oh, my goodness.
1: I know you were thrown under the bus last minute filling in for Simon, and now you're thrown on the bus for today's hot topic.
0: Can I think about it?
1: The hot topic is coming up next on Campbell versus Gallo.
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4: 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TSN 690.
5: All right, we check in at 11690. I already threw a soft, hot topic just because we were talking about Mitch Gallo hating when I call him. He's like, why are you calling me? You could have texted me. Absolutely hates it. So I asked you, are you a texter or are you a caller? Talking or texting, I probably do both, but I actually prefer talking as I'm 46 years old at 11690. You should nickname Mitch the Grinch. This guy doesn't like a lot of things. How does he walk out the door? He must hate opening doors. I don't know. I don't know what his door policy is.
6: Something you could ask him, I guess. Something that I'll ask Marco is if he'll ever give up the window seat for you.
5: Well, yeah, you know, that's what we broke down. I don't even need him to experience, man.
6: Oh no, I understand.
5: I didn't even ask the question.
6: It's not about him giving it up to you. Mm-hmm. Has the thought ever crossed his mind?
5: I don't think it has.
6: That's what I want to know.
5: The other thing is,
6: I'll ask the tough questions.
5: But I will also say, when we do travel, especially late night on when we come back, like the overnights. He is a incredible plane sleeper. He is out cold. So if he has the aisle and he's out cold, and I know I don't get up, but what if I do have to? You got to wake him up. Like, you can't be an aisle and a sleeper. I'm a non-sleeper on planes, mm-hmm. So it makes more sense for me to be aisle. Like, logistically, it makes sense as well.
7: Yeah.
5: You know, let's just say he is sleeping and I do have to get up, which I don't. Then it doesn't make sense to be the hardcore sleeper on the aisle. What is today's hot topic?
6: Today's hot topic, your bucket list sporting event.
5: Oh.
6: Since we were talking about going to NFL games, I asked you if you had a trip planned to Lambeau. I know you love to do that.
5: Yeah, I've done it once. That was number one on my bucket list. Able to do that a couple of years ago.
6: So, like, for me, my answer, it would not be an NFL game.
5: Okay.
6: It would have to be, like, a Champions League.
5: Champions League?
6: Champions League game.
5: EPL or Champions League?
6: Champions League.
5: Like, where? Do you have a location or you don't care?
6: I would say...
5: Does that have to be the final or just a game?
6: I would say Wembley.
5: Okay.
6: You know, a Champions League tie at Wembley. Mm-hmm. It doesn't matter if it's a group stage tie or a final, but I think there's just something so magical about that.
5: Champions League.
6: At Wembley.
5: Get that song the way that John still sings it.
6: The Champions!
5: No, don't try it like John.
6: It was pretty good.
5: It was not bad, but I mean, the only person here that...
6: He's the only one allowed.
5: He's the only one that I allow, even though I hate it. But, you know, we have to allow it. It's his thing. okay, I like that. Yeah. So
6: what would be yours?
5: Mine's Lambeau. But now that I've done it, maybe it's Lambeau again.
6: It's disgusting.
5: But I had two buddies that came with me. And they came knowing it was my bucket list. They wanted to come. Yes, it's cool to go to Lambeau. No problem. So then our group text has turned into... We supported your bucket list.
6: I see.
5: Will you support my bucket list? And my buddy who came with me and went to Lambeau, his bucket list is World Championship darts.
6: Whoa.
5: He wants to go to a dart. So now he's sending me messages. He is on a waiting list to be in the dart at the darts champ, get tickets for the dart championship in London. December 19th and 20th. He sent me the dates. My other friend is already kind of booked his time off. I have not figured this out, but I said, I don't know if I can swing this, But if I can, you know, even if it's a 3, 4, 5 days, I don't know what the flights are, getting there and back, and how much this costs. I don't know if I can afford it. Either way, he's already planning his darts trip to London. I've never, besides the London airport, I haven't been in England. So I want to go to England. I have, you know, my family, Campbell, Scotland, like the whole British Isles, I would love to. But again, if I'm planning a trip to Europe, I'd rather go to like Spain or Greece or Italy. Just, you know.
6: Have you ever been?
5: Weather-wise. I've been to Spain. I've been to France. I've been to Paris. I've traveled to Europe, but I've never been to England and London. And I would love to go see an EPL. So I actually looked. It was like the 19th. I'm like, could we do the darts and a soccer match? Like, can we, you know, figure this out? But darts might be on my list because it's on my buddy's list.
6: Okay.
5: World championship.
6: I like that one.
5: 180! And then you have to dress up, right? Have you seen the crowds?
6: No, I haven't.
5: Check the crowd and the atmosphere. You think playoff Bell Center atmosphere is insane. You go to the World Championship darts, just look it up. World Championship, just look at the crowd. Insanity.
6: What are they wearing?
5: Whatever they want.
6: There's no dress.
5: They have I don't know. What do the dart player? Are they dartists? Like, I don't know what you call a dart player.
6: Dart throwers?
5: Yeah. A thrower? I like dartist.
6: Dartist.
5: Yeah.
6: I like that.
5: A professional dartist. They have walk-up music. It's like wrestling. And they have their outfits. They cheer. They get into the crowd. You have your favorites. But I would love to experience that.
6: Hmm.
5: So that is that's on my list because it was on my buddy's list who came to my Lambo trip.
6: Interesting.
5: So what's on your bucket list? And are you a caller or a texter? You could text that in at 1169 because right now we're not accepting phone calls. Day early before the Alouettes head off to BC, we're going to check with Marco Briette because he's not going to be unavailable. So I'm stealing him from you tomorrow, a regular on Fridays, because we're going to be on a plane on our way to Vancouver as the Alouettes get ready for the rematch. But are injuries starting to be a concern for the Owls? We check in with Marco next.
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3: We have an incident on the Met West just after Saint-Michel. Traffic backs up from Lac-Cordaire. Then it's heavy from Christophe Colomb to DeCary. Eastbound Trans-Canada slows at Cavendish to board DeCary South. Northbound DeCary, just a minor slowdown at Snowden. And 25 South for Lafontaine Tunnel, heavy from Highway 40. 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
17: 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West Virginia. Blue Ridge Mountains.
4: All-star. Alouette. Rough Rider. Lawyer. Vegan. And future commish of the CFL, Marc-Olivier Brouillette.

0: West Virginia, Mountain Mama. Marco, like, where are you on the golf course that you can't sing?
1: Listen, I appreciate you filling in for me there. I'm sitting out on the balcony at beautiful Elm Ridge Country Club enjoying a little brunch before tee-off at noon, and I didn't want to disturb the other folks having a bite here on the patio.
0: We weren't sure if you were going to sing or not. We didn't know if you were on the course yet, what time tee-off was, but I know that you know, it used to be following your social medias, it was just you working out at 5 a.m. Now you're working out on the driving range at 5 a.m.
1: I'm doing both. I still got the 4 a.m. workouts in the garage, a little bit of work here and there, and then straight to the golf course.
0: And that's why you're going to win the long drive contest again at this tournament?
1: You know what? It's pretty windy, so it's going to depend how the wind is today, which hole, which direction we're teeing off, but no matter what happens, I'm going to grip it and rip it and let it loose.
0: How many championships do you have at tournaments this year?
1: I've got three official on the season so far this year, so this would be number four.
0: So that's three official long drive champions. You didn't win the tournament. You just won the long drive.
1: No, who cares about the tournament? Nobody cares about the final score. They want to see who can hit the ball far.
0: Yeah. they just want points on the board. That's exactly what you got in that CFL game last week between BC and Montreal, 37-30. A little different if we talk NFL last night. But a rematch, Lions and Owls. But it looks like, if I'm looking at the injury report, it might be a different roster for the Alouettes.
1: Yeah, especially on the defensive side of the football. You look at that secondary, both Najee Murray and Wes Sutton, neither of them have practiced this week, and we've seen how dangerous Nathan Rourke can be and how dynamic that BC Lions receiving core is. So that could be a tough challenge for the Alouettes defense if they're missing those two key pieces. And then the offensive side of the ball, the big news coming out, running back Travis Tice gets placed on the 6-game injured list. And with Stevie Scott III, who's been there since pretty much the beginning of the season, that leaves the Alouettes with two rookies in their backfield in Shamari Lawrence and Talbot when they suit up against the Lions next Saturday night.
2: Now, Marco, you mentioned Travis Tice there in passing, and we saw the Alouettes pretty much abandon the run after he went out early in that football game with an injury. So how do you expect them to balance the offense going forward without Travis Tice in the backfield?
1: Well, you know, I think the expectation going into the BC Lions game is that they're probably not going to run the ball a lot, but I think, you know, from a strategy perspective and the fact that you already know that Tice is not going to be in the lineup. So now Talbot and Lawrence are actually getting some meaningful reps during this week's practice. Usually, you know, your ones are getting anywhere from 85 to 95% of the reps going into a football game. So I think that's why perhaps they didn't necessarily trust those guys carrying the football during that game last week against the Lions. But with a week of practice under their belts and the expectation that the Owls may not be looking to run the football, I expect Anthony Calvillo to actually give those young guys some touches early in that game.
2: And what about Davis Alexander on the injury front? Because we saw that scary moment when he went down against the Winnipeg Blue Bombers. But how did he fare against the BC Lions, in your opinion?
1: You know, he looked good. I mean, he was still doing what he does, getting outside the pocket, extending plays. You know, he missed the throw down the field to Tyson Philpott, but I don't think that had anything to do, you know, with the injury or any type of pain that he might be having in his lower body. But I think ever since that hamstring injury, myself included, every time I see him take off or take a hit, I'm not looking at what happened downfield or what was the result of the play. I'm trying to see how Davis Alexander reacts, how much time he spends on the ground, and how he gets back up, how his demeanor is heading down the field to rejoin the huddle. So I think there's always some worry with Davis Alexander, but until proven wrong, you know, he's a guy who takes care of himself. He says he's playing healthy. I mean, he was injured last game, but he's been healthy for the most part of the season, and I expect him to do everything he can to be ready for Saturday night's game.
0: Marco, the receiving core has gotten a little bit of a change and a boost. We'll see what it's going to look like when they release the roster. But, you know, the Canadian Rohan Jones is going to be part of the mix. Charleston Rambo re-signed. Jarrett Stearns is getting healthy. Do you expect to see any of these guys or maybe in a couple weeks?
1: You know, it's tough. I think the Alouettes may try and throw a wrinkle in there and perhaps involve Rohan Jones early. They've now got two of those traditional tight end body types in Marco Dubois and Jones, and I think that's going to allow them to to give different looks. You know, we've often seen them bring in an extra offensive lineman or a fullback to play at that tight end spot, which kind of limits, you know, the receiving options, notwithstanding Donnie Ventrelli's big 22-yard grab the other night. But for the most part, you know, when you line up an extra offensive lineman or a fullback at that tight end spot, the opposing defense is expecting a chip block, maybe a flat release, a little drag route underneath. But now if you can put those real tight end bodies there in Rohan Jones and Marco Dubois, that changes up what you can do from that position. That changes up the routes you can run and the way you can attack an opposing defense.
2: Now, Marco, are there any concerns for you over the defense with, you know, the amount of points that they're letting up? But we did also see them make some big plays in that last football game. So where are you at right now when it comes to assessing this defensive unit?
1: I think they're still in a great spot. I mean, you look at the first half of that football game after the Alouettes' second drive that ended with them being stuffed down on the goal line. That defense was on the field for most of the first half. I mean, it was two and out after two and out. And you know, they were able to defend the goal line, which is their motto, and only give up field goals despite bad field position and you know, oftentimes taking the field on their own side of the 55. So I wouldn't be too worried about that defense. They've got a lot of veteran experience, and they have the luxury of having one of the highest scoring offenses in the league that's capable on any given night of putting up 35-plus points. So they just need to continue doing what they're doing. I think they would like to see their sack tally go up a little bit, maybe improve in the way they attack the opposing quarterbacks. We saw it against Winnipeg with Zach Caleros, who was given a lot of escape lanes inside that allowed him to make some plays downfield. We saw it with Nathan Rourke once again. So if they can tighten up that rush, maybe improve the pass rush, I don't think there's any major overhauls or any philosophical changes or personnel changes that need to be made on that defense.
0: All right. How about since the BC Lions is a back-to-back, and Vancouver's such a tough place for Montreal to play. It's always been. But you saw this team last week. I'm sure in their video room they just kept showing the drops that the receivers were having, that Nathan Rourke was throwing. What can we expect from this team in the rematch?
1: Yeah, you know, Nathan Rourke is one of the best quarterbacks in the CFL. There's no doubt about that. And I know we had the conversation last week with the comments from Milt Stegall, Davis Alexander versus Nathan Rourke. But, you know, even if I've got Alexander at number one, Nathan Rourke can easily be number 1B. You know, he can take over a football game. He has the weapons he needs in that receiving core. And if the Alouettes do take the field without those two veterans in the secondary and Najee Murray and Wes Sutton, I expect the BC Lions to air it out against that Montreal defense and perhaps take more shots downfield than we saw during the game at Percival Molson Stadium.
0: Yeah, and I thought for the most part, the Owls, I know it's not easy, kept Rourke's legs in check last game.
1: Yeah, they did a great job. You know, he had a couple of first down runs. He was able to get outside the pocket a little bit, but you know, he is, you know, one of the more athletic quarterbacks in the CFL. I was more disappointed in the way they rushed the passer in Winnipeg against Zach Caleros, who you know, once upon a time maybe had the legs of Rourke, but which is no longer the case. But they were allowing him to get outside of the pocket and make those plays down the field. But if they can make sure they keep eyes on him at all time and don't let him take over the football game, they should have a good chance of stopping that BC line.
2: Marco, two guys that have been mainstays on this Alouettes defense, Tyrese Beverett and Isaac Adeyemi-Berglund, coming up with massive plays in that football game. How important are they going to be for the stretch run here and just crucial? They're crucial elements to this defense.
1: Yeah, it's huge, and I think it injects energy into the entire football team when those guys are out there making plays. I mean, that Beverett interception return for a touchdown in the third quarter was absolutely huge. You know, the Alouettes offense had been anemic, you know, since the beginning of the first quarter, and that really lit a spark under them. And I think the production from Beverett and Adeyemi-Berglund has not been the same as we've seen years prior, and I think some fans may have been disappointed in that. But you can't lose sight of the fact that, you know, even in 2025, both those guys had exceptional seasons for CFL defenders. They are still solid players with plenty of good football left in them. And if, you know, last week was a sign of what's to come for this last stretch of the season, I would be excited as an Alouettes fan for Bev Rhett and Addie Andy Berglund.
0: CFL fans should be excited. Quadruple header on Saturday. How about that? 1, 4, 7, and 10. We have the late one, 10 o'clock on TSN 690.
1: Should be exciting. I remember my first year, 2010, my rookie season, BC Place was closed, so we were playing at Empire Field because of the Olympics. And going into that week, everybody was talking about the Alouettes curse of playing out west, you know, and playing that 10 p.m. Eastern time kickoff. And we ended up winning that game. I got my first career interception. I said, I don't know what these guys are talking about. But for the next 6 years I spent in Montreal, I think we got walloped every single time we went to BC. So.
0: One last one is going to come from Pete, because earlier this week on Campbell versus Gallo, we were asking the question, aisle or window when it comes to a plane. So, Pete, I know you had a follow-up with Marco.
2: Yes, I did. So I know that you're the veteran on this broadcast, Marco, and I don't expect you to give up the window seat. But has the thought ever crossed your mind to offer it to Sean Campbell?
1: I mean, you know, Sean does a lot for me. You may not know this, but I often tag along in his car to get to Mirabel for the team flights. And yeah, you know, I've got the years on him. I've got the seniority on him. But I think we've got a good thing going, and I don't see any reason to mess with the recipe. You know,
2: No, but has it ever crossed your mind? You're not answering the question. You're deflecting here, Marco.
0: That's a no.
1: That's called a lawyerly answer.
0: That's a no. I told Pete, I said, one, on the flights home, you knock yourself out. If you were aisle, it makes no sense in case I get up. Two, I don't get up. And you've got the experience. I just was mentioning, like, the French broadcast crew. They alternate all the time. I go, man, seniority's got a rule here. There's got to be some rules when it comes to football. You know that. The older players with more experience get what they want, and the younger ones don't.
1: You know, it's just, I don't want to put added pressure on you because, like you said, I mean, before the plane even takes off, I'm out cold, and I don't want you over by the window 2 hours into a flight squirming because you got to go to the bathroom, but I'm over there drooling. You don't want to wake me up, and now you're thinking, do I wake him up? You know, do I have to pee in this water bottle? What do I do? You don't need that in your life. You got enough going on. You got a newborn. You don't need that type of stress in your life. So I think the way we've got it set up is working best for the both of us.
2: How noble, Marco. How humble and brave of you.
0: He makes a lot of sense. Yes. It makes a lot of sense. But I will say there are some times Marco meets us in the cities. I take the window.
1: Oh, your dirty little secrets are coming out.
0: Except that one time you weren't there and I got booted by that... The Owls fan, and I told you about that. She stole my spot.
1: Yeah, that's not right. I think we need to speak to the organization. That should never happen again.
0: They apologized to me anyways.
1: I sure hope so.
0: But I still had to sit in the aisle. See you tomorrow.
1: All right, take care, boys.
0: He's going to go win another long drive contest. Man, he crushed it off the tee.
2: I know. He followed me on TikTok the other day.
0: Oh, wow. Do I follow you on TikTok?
2: I think you do, yeah.
0: Do I?
2: Okay. Yeah.
0: I don't remember the last time I talked.
2: Don't say that.
0: No?
2: That's not what you...
0: Is that not how it is?
2: No, that's not.
0: What's what your...
2: Talked? Come on, man.
0: TikToked? No, Peter...
2: Posted Briones, a TikTok?
0: Friends with Marco Briette. I do not
2: follow. Oh, you don't follow me. Okay.
0: Is that follow? What? What is that photo?
2: It's Bradley Beal.
0: Oh,
2: okay. That's pretty random. I don't know. I don't know why. But yeah, he followed me.
0: I'm following you on the talk. Everybody, follow Peter
2: Stop
0: Briones
2: it.
0: On the
2: Stop
0: talk.
2: Stop it. Stop it.
0: What?
2: Please. Is it, you're embarrassing yourself.
0: Okay. What do the kids call it? The follow on the TT?
2: TikTok? No, TikTok. Okay. It's TikTok.
0: The talk TT.
2: So I followed Marco back.
0: Yeah.
2: And I've been watching all of his golf videos. The guy pounds the ball.
0: You don't follow me. You should follow
2: do
0: me.
2: Do you follow me?
0: I do now.
2: Oh, okay. Well, how was I supposed to know?
0: Okay. Well, I want to make sure we're on the same page when it comes to the talk. Oh, there's a like for Marco. Okay. Go ahead. Continue.
2: Anyways, he pounds the ball. And that's my goal, I guess, to hit it that far. As I transition into a right-handed swing. It's a long process. It's going to be a long road, Sean.
0: Pete was so bad at golf this summer, he decided that he's, maybe I'm so bad I'm not left-handed, I'm a right-handed golfer. Our hot topic today, what's on your bucket list? in sports. Are you a texter or caller? How did CF Montreal do yesterday? We'll dive into all that before the pop quiz. Top 10, Jimmy G versus Peter. Follow him on the talk.

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1: It has cleared out in from the South Shore. In from Laval, minor slowdown on 13th South for the Bisson Bridge. Laurentian South to board the Met, backing up at Henry Bourassa. It's slow on the Met West because of an incident after Saint-Michel. Traffic slows from Lacordaire, 25 South for La Fontaine Tunnel from before Sherbrooke. 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
10: 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Longstaff on the left side, back to Petrasso. First time cross towards Rios! And Saputo Stadium in the driving rain erupts after that fantastic build-up. From the home side, Luca Petrasso wasting no time, taking no touches, putting it onto a plate. Still lots to do for the Mexican, but Daniel Rios has his fourth of the season, and Montreal have a 1-0 lead with just over 10 minutes left in this first half.
11: I was listening on TSN 690, driving my son around, and caught that goal. Rios is heating up, and then I had to go and check that goal out. What a beauty. We got ball movement from CF Montreal, taking control at home. But just a few minutes later, and it happens time and time again, Charlotte scores, and then late in the game.
10: Tiani to Schneg. Schneg towards Saint-Maximin. Devin Bugay couldn't rob it away, and now Schneg has some opportunities in the middle here, and it finds Toklamani, and it's easily deposited into the back of the net. And that is more than problematic for Montreal. That might be fatal this evening.
12: Why is Graham Roche all the way out there, filling in? He should be in the middle of the park, waiting for that ball to get into the danger areas.
10: Sinchuk, drifting an early cross inside. Morales went for it and couldn't get the direction
4: he needed, and that is likely that.
12: And again,
4: it was hung up there for someone to get on the end of it. Morales did, but he couldn't direct it on goal. And it is a familiar story yet again for CF Montreal fans.
11: And that is a 2-1 loss to Charlotte in a game that they were leading at home, no points, and everybody's circling that Champions League semifinal game two against Vancouver as really that one big game that's left, because chasing the table now in the East Division.
5: Yeah, and I think we mentioned it yesterday, and it's even further amplified as we sit here today in the aftermath of this 2-1 loss at home on what was just a rainy and disgusting night. But, you know, watching that match, there were so many opportunities for CF Montreal to score, whether it be Alexis Sanchez, who missed an absolute sitter in the middle of the box.
11: Yeah.
5: You had Wiki Carmona, who, you know, has been one of the more exciting players this year for CF Montreal. Great to see him back. But again, it's just those same issues that keep popping up for CF, where it's that final product that's just missing. They're generating chances. They're controlling the bulk of the play, especially like in recent matchups. They have been controlling the tempo, but they're just not able to score, and they're not able to take advantage of those opportunities. And it is disheartening, you know, for the few fans that were at Saputo Stadium yesterday with all the rain. I mean, they were treated to a decent performance, but it's just not good enough to get over the line.
11: Yeah.
5: And that's been the story of the year for CF Montreal.
11: And it's, you know, a couple injuries and, like you said, Carmona coming back and just trying to find that chemistry. But I will say, if you want to take some positive, it does seem like Rios has found a little bit of his touch in the last month.
5: Yeah, for sure.
11: That's good. You got to build off of something.
5: You do. And there are some bright spots, you know, just let alone his performance, but the acquisition of Alexis Sanchez was a shot in the arm for the fan base. It gave them something to look forward to.
11: Yeah, I was there at the first game that calling the game, his first home game. The crowd was electric.
5: It was electric.
11: Just waiting for him to get in the game in the 60th minute.
5: Yeah, now how it actually plays out on the field, it remains to be seen. Mm-hmm. I think we'll have an answer to that question on Wednesday as they take on the Vancouver Whitecaps at home with a chance to move on to the Canadian Championship. But it has been bleak. Mm-hmm. And we saw some positive signs from CF Montreal coming out of the World Cup break. They were in every single match. They were competing. They were battling their tails off, but it's just not enough. And I don't know if this is a talent issue. I don't know if this is just them not, you know, being connected as a unit with all the new faces that are making their way into the fold. But, you know, something has to change in the off season, and I think something will change. I've liked the direction that Lucas Saputo has taken.
11: Can they keep the same manager, or are they going to go with another manager?
5: I think they found a good one.
11: Yeah,
5: I think they found a good one.
11: At this point, it's like, I don't really care. Just because give them a chance, a little stability. Be nice, right? Matty Longstaff after the game.
13: As a group, we aren't really performing in terms of goals, assists, keeping the ball out the net like we need to be. And I think there has to be some honest reflection on yourself. I think you have to look yourself in the mirror. We sit bottom of the league and, it's got to hurt you. You got to feel a bit embarrassed about it, where you are in the league. And I think as a group, we need to do this. I think it's the only way of going forward. As you mentioned, we play some nice football. We score a good goal. We go 1-0 up. And then it's like the same thing again. We concede. I just think as a group, we probably, well, the quality is much better, but the results haven't come, which is ultimately why we play football. So I think it's tough at the minute as well. When you keep losing, it's hard to sometimes the mentality change in terms of being full of confidence. And it's something we spoke about, that we have to be braver. And I think we were tonight, but ultimately we end up having the same outcome where we end up conceding poor goals. And yeah, it's obviously tough for the group at the minute.
11: So another loss for CF Montreal to Charlotte, 2-1 last night, as heard on TSN 690. They'll be on CJD 800, 9 o'clock pregame, 9:30 against Colorado on Saturday night. Today's hot topic, Pete?
5: It is your bucket list sporting event. And we're getting some pretty good answers at 11690, so
11: yeah,
5: keep them coming in. And this was in inspiration. I took inspiration because we were talking about going to NFL stadiums.
11: Yeah, you've never seen an NFL game live.
5: Mm-hmm. I've heard it's amazing. I mean, what I really want to experience is the tailgating aspect of it all.
11: So if it's you just want to see, like, your answer is an NFL game, or is it a Cowboys game, or is it a Cowboys game in Dallas, or because you mentioned about tailgating, is there a city that you have circled saying, that's the tailgate experience I want?
5: We've seen the scenes in Buffalo, right?
11: Buffalo, eh?
5: Buffalo Bills, they're home here on TSN 690.
11: Yeah. Been there, done that. Bills, Packers.
5: Break any tables?
11: No.
5: No?
11: I'm not an idiot Bills fan. Also, I break my body.
5: Yeah. 47, you got to be careful.
11: Yeah, exactly. So what specifically for you? Because I'm getting Cowboys, Washington, in the Big D, Justin LaSalle, Thanksgiving. Yeah. Very specific.
5: So there were, a couple of years ago, the Cowboys were taking on the Bills at Highmark Stadium. Mm-hmm. And it was a snow game, or it was a really cold game late in the season. And I was thinking about it with, you know, going with my other buddy who's also a Cowboys fan, and we're going to drive and then drive back after the game.
11: Yeah.
5: But I think I ended up getting called into a morning show the day after.
11: So it got ruined.
5: Canceled my plans, which was fine because I think the Cowboys lost by 30. So I would not have wanted that to be my first Cowboys experience. But if I had to pick, it would probably have to be a Cowboys game, but it doesn't have to be in Dallas necessarily.
11: Okay.
5: Like I'd willingly go to, I don't know, Cleveland or, you know, something like that. And
11: you just want to win. That's why. That's why you said Cleveland.
5: Yeah, I'd go to Cleveland. I'd go anywhere where the Cowboys have a shot.
11: Soldier Field to watch the Bears smoke the Packers before the field is gone. Nicholas in Pancor. March Madness, Final Four. Josh says attend the Monaco Grand Prix from a yacht. Host a show on TSN 690. There you go. Be the Masters at 11690. I told you on my list now is my buddy's list, which is darts. And hey guys, I was at darts at MSG in June. It was completely mental. Unreal. Evan and NDG. I used to live in Ireland and I went to a huge dart event, and I'm not someone that plays a lot of darts. But let me tell you, one of the coolest events I've been to, they take it very seriously over there. 180 from Rufus. I'm jealous. I follow the professional dart championship tournament every weekend. Terry in Ottawa. So, yeah, a lot of people doubling down on what I said with the darts, even if you're not a dart connoisseur. You any good at darts?
5: I'm okay.
11: Okay.
5: I mean, I don't play all that much, but, you know, I know how to throw the dart, and, you know, the aim's not great. I'm not going to be 180. You won't hear that all that much when I'm playing.
11: Okay, so I'd beat you.
5: Probably.
11: I have a dartboard in my kitchen. I have a basketball net and a dartboard.
5: Are you any good at basketball?
11: It's one of those mini basketballs. My son is much better than me. My issue is my height. Versus his height, the ceiling gets in the way a whole lot. I have to change the arc of my ball. Or what I do a lot, and I get him a lot because we'll play horse. I have to go with the underhand shots. I mean, I could throw overhand. I just have to watch the arc if we're going from distance. Or I have to crouch.
5: And
11: my body type doesn't crouch as well as it used to. Penn State. Whiteout game, Eagles, Cowboys, Christmas Eve in Dallas, the Masters. So a couple Masters on the bucket list.
5: You ever seen golf live? You were at the President's Cup, right?
11: Both times.
5: Yeah.
11: Both times.
5: I've heard it's tough to watch golf live.
11: No. Depends how you want to do it. It's great. You just get to walk around the course.
5: Yeah.
11: You know, you kind of you could walk, you could sit at one tee or one green. You can find a spot between a couple of greens. You could sit in the stands and have the TV view while you're watching something live. You kind of have your own options. You could walk along with a group.
5: Okay.
11: You know, and watch them hit. They walk, you walk, watch a hit, you walk. And I understand when you get to the big events where it's just chaos in the like a certain holes, and it might be tougher to see and to visualize. But when I've gone to a golf event, and mostly it was the President's Cup, just walking the course is just pretty cool.
5: Yeah.
11: You know, you're okay. Seeing beautiful scenery. I have a buddy who's gone to the Masters and checked that out, and it was more earlier par three, but he said this is just being around the course and seeing the way that it's set up and following a golfer for a couple of holes really works. It's not everybody's cup of tea. You know, most sports fans, they sit in a seat and watch the game. Golf, you actively, for the most part, if you want to follow it, you have to walk. I think I might enjoy that a little bit more. I like a little stroll.
5: Yeah. I was more so just saying following the shots and like the shapes of the shots.
11: Well, I mean, like golf is, if you're following an entire tournament, television does an incredible job. The zoom in, the shots, where they're lying, what they're saying, and knowing what everybody else is doing. Like TV does a better job than being on the course.
5: Of course.
11: A lot of people say NFL is so much better watching on television than being in the stadium. Yes, you're in the stadium, you're watching it live, but you could have replays on the screen, but you're not privy to watching it 3, 4, 5 times in a row, analyzing it, breaking it down. It's a little bit different, but it's the experience that comes with it. You know, people like having the play-by-play, this, that, the stop and go, but it depends on what you're looking for. So send in your answers to the Hot Topic at 11690. What's on your bucket list? That coming in from Pete. Pete, how are you feeling today?
5: About the pop quiz?
11: Yeah.
5: So-so.
11: So-so?
5: Yeah.
11: That's it? It's not a hard category.
5: If I knew I was coming in today, I would have been up studying all night, but
11: I don't think it's a hard category.
5: Okay.
11: I think you have a legitimate chance to beat Jimmy G.
5: Almost got him last time. Actually, no, I did get him last time because it was a baseball one.
11: Okay, you told me that you had a giant losing streak.
5: Yeah, no, I take it back. I got him last time.
11: I would say Jimmy's favorite just because you don't have the experience that Jimmy has, but it's almost a pick 'em.
5: I'll take those odds.
11: Peter Vriones versus Jimmy G, the Pop Quiz Top 10. Play along with us. It's next on Campbell versus Gallo.
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24: I get high. Happiness high. No. You know, a psychopathic killer. And I said, yeah, but she's so much fun. Jesse Pulcherjarvie.

0: Jimmy, are you blushing?
1: I like it. It's really good.
2: It's time for the Pop Quiz Top 10 here on Campbell versus Gallo. Can't wait for Jimmy G to go one-on-one with Mitch Gallo once again. That matchup is 63-60 all-time Jimmy G over Gallo. But Gallo's still away on paternity. He'll be back in a couple of weeks. And last week, Jimmy G fell. He fell to Simon Salikas, but not the case today. Jimmy G will be going one-on-one with Peter Vriones, who just reminded me he beat Jimmy last time they went one-on-one in a Major League Baseball Pop Quiz Top 10, which I did not run.
3: Yes. Shout out to Joey Elias.
2: Those ones that I don't run are all unofficial results.
3: For putting it on a tee for me. But yes, after a long, lengthy losing streak to Jimmy, I finally got on the board with a W last time.
2: How you doing, Jimmy?
4: All's good. How are you both, gentlemen?
2: Yeah, so you've been losing a lot this summer.
4: Yes. Daniel Scheer has beaten me a couple of times. Luca, Peter, Simon, as you just mentioned. So I'm losing a lot.
3: Nah, now he's taking the humble way out. This is what he does to you, Sean.
4: But it's also true.
3: Tries to get in your head a little bit.
4: It's also true, sadly.
3: You've beaten me more times than I've beaten you, Jimmy.
4: But it's all about today. And the future.
3: It is all about today. That's right.
2: So we are going to go pop quiz top 10. I haven't told you the category. I put this together with Jimmy and Simon in mind, but I do think, Pete, you have a legitimate chance to pull this one off.
3: Okay.
2: This is not one of my more complicated ones. It's very simple. I know we are getting excited because the NFL season is here, but I'm going to test your knowledge in the last 10 years in the NFL.
3: Okay.
2: I would like to know the top 10 most wins by a team in the last 10 years. So this top 10 goes over the last 10 years. Most wins by a franchise. Most wins by a team. There are 11 answers on the board because we have a tie at number 10. It works out absolutely perfect. So you don't need players. You don't need running backs. I just need to know teams' most wins in the last 10 years. Do you understand the category,
3: Pete? I understand.
2: Jimmy, you understand the category?
4: Absolutely.
2: All right, Jimmy, you lost last week and you lost last time to Pete. Jimmy, you get to go first.
4: They were brutal last year, but they've been fantastic the other 9 years. Give me the Chiefs.
2: The Kansas City Chiefs. If you know, you really want to look at it.
5: Yes, man.
2: Number one answer on the board. Jimmy knows what he's talking about. You could be in a world of hurt here, Pete.
3: I'm going to go with the San Francisco 49ers.
2: The San Francisco 49ers.
3: No!
2: What? Number 14 on the list. Oh, and this is not a good start.
3: That's a terrible
2: for Peter Vriones. Most wins in the last 10 years. So let's see how this works out. Go ahead, Jimmy.
4: Give me the Buffalo Bills.
2: The Buffalo Bills. Yeah. You know why you're in trouble again? I don't know if he's remembering win totals over the last 10 years. Number two on the list. Jimmy's gone 1-2, and Pete goes off the board. You're chasing from behind. Pete, can you get back into it?
3: Okay, give me the Philadelphia Eagles.
2: The Philadelphia Eagles. I could probably ask Jimmy what spot they're
3: in. Yes!
2: Yes. The Eagles are at number five on the list. Pete is in the game. Jimmy?
4: Give me the New England Patriots.
2: The New England Patriots.
5: Yes, man.
2: Yes, you are correct. The Patriots sitting at number eight on this list. So you don't go 1-2-3, Jimmy. Faltering a little bit. We'll see how that moves forward. Only one wrong answer. Pop quiz top 10 over the last 10 years. Most wins by an NFL friend.

0: 4-2.
1: I thought the Eagles were at 5.
0: There's a tie for 5.
1: Oh, okay.
0: Just so you know, there was a tie of 5 and a tie at 8 and a tie at 10.
1: Okay.
0: There was actually a three-way tie. Yeah. But there's a tie. Go ahead.
1: Okay. Let me think here.
0: Answer. 4-2 lead. Jimmy G versus Peter Vriones. Pop quiz top 10 most wins in the last decade from NFL franchises. Only one wrong answer. You guys are doing pretty well, as 49ers were number 14 on the list.
1: Okay. Let me stick in that division. Let me go with the Los Angeles Rams.
0: The Rams.
2: Yes!
0: Right there, tied for number 10. Pete, stay alive, 4-3. Jimmy, who has yet to have a wrong answer, go ahead.
3: Give me the Seattle Seahawks.
0: Seattle Seahawks.
2: Yes, man.
0: And they are at number 4 with their win yesterday. Taking over a spot doesn't really change anything, but there you go to number 4. Jimmy needs one more correct answer. There are 3 names remaining. Number 1, the Bills. Number 1, the Chiefs. Number 2, the Bills. 3 is available. Number 4 is the Seahawks. Number 5, Eagles and Steelers. Number 7, Packers. 8 is available. They are tied with the Patriots, and 10 is available. They are tied with the Rams. 3 spots remaining to stay in the game. It is a 5-3 lead for Jimmy. Jimmy has no wrong answers.
1: Baltimore Ravens.
0: Baltimore, yes, that was my next Ravens. Guess. Yeah, number 3 on the list. Peter stays alive, but is it all moot and Jimmy just gets 6 straight answers and wins the game? Number 8 and 10 available for the win, Jimmy.
3: Got 2 guesses. I'm hoping that Peter doesn't take one of them if I get this wrong. Give me the Dallas Cowboys.
0: The Dallas Cowboys.
3: Had some really good years.
1: I think he's in there.
2: Score! Yes!
3: Barely. Yes!
0: Oh,
3: barely.
0: Jimmy G runs the table. And
1: that Pete was impressive.
0: Never had a chance. Even if Pete didn't get the 49ers wrong, he would have got them all wrong. Jimmy, I turn to you. Can you get number 8?
3: I'm thinking the San Diego. Well, they were San Diego at one point in the last 10 years. San Diego / Los Angeles Chargers.
0: No!
3: No. Okay.
0: So it's officially a 6. Hold on. And then Pete had 4. So it's a 6-4 win with number 8 remaining. You did not get it. That's the first wrong answer, but it didn't officially happen. You thinking?
3: I'm thinking here. It can't be in the AFC East because Miami's had a couple of bad years. The Colts.
1: The Broncos?
0: The Broncos.
3: They missed the playoffs so many years in a row.
0: No, Broncos 21st.
1: Yeah. 21st. Oh, yeah. Wow.
3: They didn't make the playoffs for like 9 years.
0: Mm-hmm.
3: I'm thinking not the Raiders, obviously. Not the Commanders / Redskins.
0: Nope.
3: Nobody in the Atlanta division. Actually, no. Drew Brees and Sean Payton had a couple of really good years with the Saints before they fell apart.
0: Saints number 12 on the list.
3: Okay,
0: Saints number 12 on the list.
3: Nobody in the Tennessee division. So can't be the Arizona Cardinals. We went through the NFC West.
0: Just thinking of that final answer. It's Chiefs, Bills, Ravens, Eagles. Chiefs, Bills, Ravens, Seahawks, Eagles, Steelers, yeah. Packers, Patriots, Cowboys, Rams. Missing number 8.
3: It's a Minnesota Vikings.
0: Minnesota Vikings. Jimmy knew it.
3: Good years.
0: Minnesota Vikings 97. That is the one that you were missing. All right. Just for fun. Just for fun, guys. Just for fun. Let's see if we can go back the other way.
3: Oh, yeah. This should be easy.
0: Pop quiz top 5. Pop quiz top 5. Pete, you'll get to go first.
1: Okay.
0: Least wins in the last 10 years. Let's go.
1: Least wins. Raiders?
0: Raiders, you are already wrong.
1: What?
0: Go ahead.
3: Got to be the Cleveland Browns.
0: Cleveland Browns.
1: I know.
0: They're number 3 for the... Jimmy G is correct. Go ahead.
1: Carolina Panthers?
0: Panthers, they are number 4. Jimmy?
3: Give me the Jacksonville Jaguars.
0: No, they were number 6 on that list. So they'd open the door. Pete, you're right back in it. There's 3 teams left on this top 5.
3: Yeah.
1: The Giants.
0: The Giants are number 2 on the list. Jimmy.
3: Give me the other MetLife Stadium. Give the Jets.
0: Yes. Pete, for the win, a little redemption. Who's the 5th most losing team in the last decade?
1: Miami Dolphins?
0: No.
3: The Arizona Cardinals.
0: Jimmy G wins at the top and the bottom of the table is the Cardinals.
3: How do you not go to Cleveland as the number one answer on the other side?
1: Yeah, well,
3: that's the obvious answer.
1: It's the obvious one. I was saving it. I was saving it.
0: How about this? So the Jets, Giants, Browns, Panthers, Cards are the three. The

0: five losingest teams pop quiz. So we double down on the pop quiz. Jimmy wins both. Congratulations, Jimmy. But if you, in the last decade, combine the New York teams' win totals, the Chiefs and Bills both still have more wins individually than the Giants and Jets. The last decade has been a decade of losing for the city of New York. Jets and Giants, 1-2, 49 wins for the Jets, 55 for the Giants, totaling 104. The Bills are at 105, and the Chiefs at 118.
1: That's insane. Thank you, Patrick Mahomes and Andy Reid. Thank you, thank you, thank you.
0: Congratulations, Jimmy G.
1: Thank you, Sean. Thank you, Peter.
2: Yeah, whatever.
1: Hey.
0: It is music.
2: No, I'm kidding.
1: I get high. Happiness high. No, you know, a psychopathic killer. And I said, yeah, but you're so much fun. Jesse Pulcher-Jarvie.

0: Jimmy, are you blushing?
1: I like it. It's really good.
2: 6-4 and 3-2. You had two pop quizzes. One was the top five. One was the top ten. I told you it was. You were the underdog. But the moment Jimmy started rattling them off in order, you were in a whole lot of trouble.
3: But I did okay.
2: You just 49ered it.
3: Yeah. Well, I
2: were you ever going to see the Cowboys?
3: I was at some point.
2: Yeah.
3: Because you lost, they've had a lot of 12-win seasons.
2: Yeah, 96 over the last decade. That's a pretty good number.
3: I think I did well, but Jimmy ran the table. Like, he didn't get anything wrong.
2: No, he got wrong. So he starts, and he got nothing wrong. You could have gotten and said a team name. You still would have lost 6-5 in the end.
3: Yeah.
2: So it doesn't, you know, and maybe you took, unless in the 49ers, you took one of his answers, and then he went to the Chargers like he thought in the end. Maybe you could have stole it out, but that's a tough one, my friend.
3: Didn't have a chance.
2: Never had a chance. Pop quiz top 10. But, Jimmy, you did have a chance. You did have a chance on the bottom of the table, but you just slipped and missed that one as, the Giants and Jets. How about being a New York football fan over the last decade? Oof.
3: I mean, they've had some good years, too, not recently.
2: Not in the last decade.
3: No.
2: 49 for the Jets, 55 for the Jets. Browns, 59. That's your bottom of the table.
3: Yeah, but there was a time when the Jets were playing in AFC championship games with Mark Sanchez and, you know.
2: Good times.
3: The Giants were winning Super Bowls with Eli Manning. But gone are those days, at least for now.
2: That was over a decade ago.
3: Yes.
2: That's it for the first 2 hours of Campbell versus Gallo. Coming up next, we have Habs Lunch. Lots to get to. The rookies are hitting the ice in Brassard. The golf tournament just a couple days away. I know it's not rookies, but there are names in the AHL that could potentially be making the jump to the NHL. Who are the front runners? We'll go down that list next.
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5: Slow down through southbound 13, starting Notre Dame, runs down to the B-Zone Bridge. Also delays northbound the Carry from Cutson Loop Road to the top. Southbound the Carry volume there from the top to Van Horn. Also delays eastbound side of the T-Can, starting now at Coterie S out to the Carry interchange. Southbound 25, volume 2 between Beaubien and the tunnel. LinenChest launches its summer clearance sale with 75% off Meijer 10-piece cookware sets, 60% off stainless steel kettles, and 65% off selected dinnerware and glassware sets. 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
9: The federal government has tweaked its retaliatory tariffs on the United States in response.
17: Montreal police have suspended a fourth officer in their...
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19: There is a slowdown in the exit for the 13th southbound.
20: A little bit of clouds moving in into the afternoon. Once again, we're...
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27: 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Cherub floats it over. Pichurski on the chase. Pichurski alone on the far side, trying to cross the ball back in. Penny with the shot!
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0: Welcome into Habs Lunch. Campbell versus Gallo. I'm Sean Campbell with Peter Vrionis. Lots to get to. We'll open up the phone lines. We want to hear from you. We'll talk about, is the Canadiens roster set, or is there anybody in the AHL that played in the AHL last year that has a legit opportunity? You know, not just because of injury. We saw players get an opportunity last year. Some of the youngsters that have been drafted by the Canadiens, none of them going to be at the rookie camp. They're a little bit older and playing in the AHL for a couple of years. The Florian Jacques, the Owen Becks, the Adam Engstroms. When is he going to get that full-on opportunity? Right at the top of the list is David Reinbacher, but those are four names that I have at the forefront, and we'll dive into that. I was going to do that yesterday, but then the whole Chris Kreider thing happened, Pete. And everybody talking, the whole drive show turned into their hot topic about the most hated, having one of your hated players on your team. And I get it, it's inspired, but the Kreider news that he's going to be put on waivers for the purpose of buyout and then as a free agent choose his destination, would Montreal be a destination? Would Montrealers be interested in Chris Kreider? Yesterday, a lot of hard no's. Don't even want to think about it just because of what he did to Carey Price.
1: But there were some yeses as well. And
0: few of them.
1: Yes, but you know, I was watching the opening NFL game yesterday with some buddies, and I threw it out there. Would you guys want Chris Kreider on the team?
0: Getting your feel, right? And they were all Habs fans?
1: All Habs fans, yeah.
0: I like to do this, too. I do it a little bit in my, like maybe after baseball or in the hockey room. Just throw something, just see where the discussion goes.
1: Yeah, and I think it was a pretty resounding yes.
0: Okay.
1: And these are guys that are around my age that witnessed in their teenage years Chris Kreider bowl over Carey Price. And their answer was still yes, even though in their lifetime as a Canadiens fan, that was probably the best chance that they had to go out there and win a Stanley Cup before the COVID shortened season. So I think to me that's a sign that this guy would help out the team. If you have fans that are willing to put aside the previous occurrences or whatever you want to call it, it was a dirty play, and he's not a fan favorite here. That can be said. And you sort of said it. He'd probably be the first player on the Canadiens to get booed off the ice as in opening introductions for the season. Like, there's nothing wrong with that. But when we're taking a look at just hockey pound for pound, this guy is exactly what the Canadiens need. They need goal scoring, and they need somebody that can throw the body around and can be a playoff contributor. And that is exactly what Chris Kreider is. So to me, it's an unequivocal yes. But then again, I'm not really a fan either. Like, I cover the team.
0: You think that there's better options than that, a 35-year-old consistent 20-goal scorer that could be at the end of the line? No,
1: okay. I don't. Not options that are better that you won't have to give up assets for. And that's what I'm looking at. And, you know, people, my friends have been asking me, should they go after Kirill Marchenko? And my answer was, I don't know. Because sure, you need a player like that in your top six. But then again, your cupboards aren't exactly stocked with assets that you're willing to part ways with. So is Kirill Marchenko the guy that you want to trade Michael Hage for? Because that's probably where the conversation starts. So when it comes to not giving up assets and making your team better, are there many options that surpass what Chris Kreider can provide? That's just the way that I look at it.
0: It is interesting that conversation started yesterday on the show as that news was trickling out. We brought it forth on Habs Lunch. It rolled into Melnick in the afternoon with Aaron Ward.
2: But taking a flyer on a one-year deal, giving a guy an opportunity to play in an environment where he can be highly successful. If you start thinking about how Slav has figured out his value, a lot of times on the power play of, he kind of sets off the right side post, but inevitably he works himself back to net front. Being a slightly vertically challenged team compared to others, I think there's a lot of possibilities for him to come in and either fill voids or complement an already strong position.
0: And you always have to remember this, too. If you are getting into the situation where you're going to be bought out for the put on waivers for the purpose of bought out, you mention it, he has the choice as a free agent to go where he wants. Habs fans and the Canadians can be all interested in you want, but Chris Kreider seems to be happy. If I don't get to go where I want to go, I'm not going to go anywhere, which is probably really good news for the team that wants him, meaning they can get him at a price, as you said, without giving up assets.
1: Yeah, and I think ultimately that's what it comes down to, because I do believe that the Canadians have a certain amount of bullets that they need to save for that big move. And I don't think that move comes this year.
0: It's not big enough? Kreider's not big enough to lose that asset?
1: No.
0: Okay.
1: No, but...
0: You were kind of telling me Marchenko's not big enough.
1: Yeah, but that's my point to a certain extent. Like, sure, Marchenko helps, but is that the guy that puts you over the top? I mean, that's the question that Kent Hughes and Jeff Gordon need to answer. Like, we have a couple of blue chip prospects that are viewed very highly around the NHL. Are we going to wait for that perfect move, or do we make it now just for the sake of making it? And that's not the approach that they have taken thus far in their tenure. So that's why I have my hesitations. But when I look at Kreider, specifically his case, that's a guy that you drop into your top six right there. And you might not be enamored with the speed. You might not be, you know, over the top or overjoyed necessarily with what he brings to the table now at 35 years old. But I think we can safely say that he's a better option than what the Canadians have at the moment. And he's a goal scorer and a physical presence. And they need, you need as many of those guys as possible to get you through the playoffs.
0: But is he the kind of guy that could be paired up with an Demidov?
1: I think so.
0: Or is there a possibility that that top six can be, you know, thrown into a mix heading into the season? We'll see what the Canadians want to do.
2: Not everybody on your team has to be the fastest, right? You can be fast as hell, but if you can't penetrate the middle in the danger area, then that speed is going to be really fun on the outside. What he brings to them is that knowledge, and he brings with him the maturity. And here's another thing I would look at. In light of the fact that a big personality just left and went to Vancouver and Gallagher, in light of the fact you still have a very young team to at its core, I would inquire about his value or his impact from a leadership standpoint, from a veteran standpoint. He's been in New York when they've challenged in the playoffs, so it's not like he's coming in and he's Ron Hainsey and hadn't, you know, had experience in the playoffs forever. Like, he's got a lot to offer. It's just, will that piece fit there? And I think Gordon and Hughes are relatively good at making assessments like that.
0: Yeah. There's Aaron Ward yesterday on Melnick in the afternoon. If you missed any of those conversations, download the iHeartRadio app. Just diving into the, you know, the open topic that is Chris Kreider. And like we said, Canadians could be interested and Kreider not interested. Kreider could be interested and the Canadians not interested.
1: Yeah.
0: It is the kind of situation where both sides would have to be interested. And, you know, you could talk about the Kreider relationship with Marty St. Louis, relationship with Jeff Gorton. Is that something that would, you know, bringing in that veteran leader? I like the idea that Aaron Ward brought, knowing that you're losing an older guy in Gallagher, you're bringing in a guy like Kreider. And if 35, is it okay if he's not the same player he used to be? Can he fit in your bottom six if he's not that perfect fit next to Demidov and Newhook or whoever else, Kapanen, however you want to build your second line?
1: And I have two different ways of looking at this. So first off, I think this whole situation happened so long ago to where nobody on the current team was impacted by what happened between Chris Kreider and the Montreal Canadiens.
0: Yeah, they got rid of Gallagher.
1: Yeah. So there's no lingering effects there. And then second, like, it makes sense to me. This whole thing just makes sense that this could come together. And let's use the Anaheim Ducks as an example. You know, a young team with a lot of very talented players that wanted to take a step forward. What did they do? They brought in veteran players. They brought in a Jacob Trouba. They brought in Chris Kreider, even though they seem to be on the back nine of their careers, respectively. And those players that they brought in allowed them to get to the playoffs and win a round and really take that next step forward. Now they're in a tricky situation because they had to pay Leo Carlson $18 million, and it seems like they're trending in that direction with Cutter Gauthier as well. But the impact that those veteran players had on a young team, it cannot be understated. And I feel like bringing in a Chris Kreider, who, in all fairness to Brendan Gallagher, is a more effective player when taking a look at the both of them, I think it's a no-brainer, considering what he was able to do for such a young team in Anaheim.
0: And like you said, the lack of losing assets and at a price tag that's probably going to fit what the Canadiens are doing could help out. When we come back, there's four players I have circled that spent the year in the AHL. Yes, they had a taste of the NHL. But four players that I'm very curious where they stand heading into this year's training camp. What's the future for Beck, Jacki, Engstrom, and Reinbacher? Where do they start? Where do they finish? Do they have a legit shot to make this team? Next on Habs Lunch.
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0: Welcome back, Habs Lunch. Campbell versus Gallo. I'm Sean Campbell. He's not Mitch Gallo. It's Peter Vrionis as training camp just a week away for the Montreal Canadiens golf tournament on Monday. We'll have live coverage starting at 6 a.m. on location. That'll be the morning show, and then Campbell versus Gallo on location from 10 until 2. Players will be speaking at the podium, GM, hockey ops, owner. That all starts around the 8 o'clock or 8:30, 9 o'clock, and we'll have coverage. You won't miss a moment on TSN 690. But when training camp opens up, I know you can look up and down the Montreal Canadiens roster and look at the contracts that are in hand and just make a lineup. And I know that we're still waiting for the RFAs of Jack Eye and Bolduc when you're creating your lineup. But there are four, and you could go deeper if you want, but I'm just going to go with the four players within the Canadiens organization, four players that this organization has drafted, four players that spent a significant amount of time in Laval and being a part of that team. And they all got a taste of the NHL last year. Where do they fit in your mind? Sometimes you get a taste, you didn't like what you see for seven games where they played 4 minutes, and then you forget about them. They have to be great right away. Well, maybe they've made those big steps, and they're going to make an impact at training camp. I'm intrigued about these four players, if they can make some waves. And up front, it's Owen Beck, Florian Jacki. Two players that I'm curious if they can have a great training camp, stay around, even if they're a 13th forward. I think at this stage for them, being a 13th or 14th forward at the NHL level is better than playing in the AHL. They've gotten their time. They've gotten their moments. It's time to just prove you're a big leaguer. Maybe you're going to go a couple weeks by being the extra guy. And when you get in the lineup, you don't come out. I don't know. Just to me. And then on the blue line, Reinbacher is a big one because of his draft pedigree at number five. But also Adam Engstrom. Adam Engstrom, a lot of people believe, was the best defenseman Laval had last year. He got a snippet with the Canadiens, but it was very short, limited action. Is he ready to make that big jump? I think you watch Engstrom, and there's absolutely NHL abilities. Can he surprise on a deep blue line when it's healthy to get in the mix as a seventh or an eighth defenseman, depending on how many players they want to carry? So those four players, I really want to dive into it. We don't have to do all at once, Pete, but why don't we start with Owen Beck? Where do you see Owen Beck fitting with the Canadiens heading into this year's training camp?
1: Yeah, unfortunately for me, Sean, I think he's lost in the shuffle at the moment. And I say that because when I look at his profile as a player, there's a lot of similar ilks on the Montreal Canadiens. And I'm talking about Jake Evans. I'm talking about Phil Deneau. You know, guys that are regarded as very good in the faceoff circle, very responsible in their own end defensively, but don't contribute all that much on offense. Now, before the Montreal Canadiens brought in Philip Deneau last year, prior to the deadline, I felt like there was a pathway there for Owen Beck to make his way into the lineup. But then there was also that question mark that he's another right-hand shot centerman, and the Canadiens are littered with that up and down their lineup. So Phil Deneau was a nice change of pace. He was a veteran that came in that has been there and done that, and it was a shot in the arm for the Canadiens. So I think if we're just taking a look at this season, there's a bit of a roadblock there for Owen Beck to getting into the lineup. But I feel like this conversation can be revisited when Phil Deneau ultimately departs after this season, when he becomes a free agent.
0: Yeah, nothing's, you know, set in stone here for Owen Beck. He's 22 years old. You're not talking about someone that's, you know, 24, 25 and kind of that's passed him by. I think he's right there on the cusp. And you are right. The roadblock that hit Owen Beck, and even if you go back a year and a half ago, probably some people had Beck ahead of wherever Kapanen is. Well, Kapanen played and scored 20 goals in the NHL last year. I know he fell out of favor when it came to the playoffs. But Owen Beck at one point was regarded a little bit maybe higher than Kapanen because one was in your backyard, one was over in Europe. But Kapanen has kind of taken over that opportunity. And yes, there was a window, but then Deneau shows up. And there's going to be another roadblock for Beck if the Canadiens ever go acquire a second-line center that everybody's waiting for them to get, because it just brings everybody down a notch if player X comes in for the Canadiens. So maybe that center's not available and it's not going to happen, and then Beck's still where he is. But Beck has to roll in and become a legitimate option, maybe as a 13-14, and through the season, be it via injury, can insert himself in the lineup. I think he's also got to be open. I 100% believe he's a center, watching him a lot in Laval, but you have to be open to playing the wing to start your career. That's got to happen for Owen Beck. And the Canadiens have a lot of centers on the wing. Doc was a quote-unquote center. Newhook's a center, and they play a lot of wing.
1: But I think that's where his value is. It's at center.
0: No, I agree.
1: And that's why I'd rather have him in his spot.
0: But would you rather have him in Laval at 22 or with the Canadiens at 13 or 14?
1: Well, when we talk to, you know, former NHL players, they say you typically know who you are at that level when you reach your mid-20s. Mm-hmm. I think there's still some development there left for Owen Beck.
0: Yeah, 22.
1: And he's still somebody that's coming into his own and figuring out who he is at the professional level. So I don't know necessarily that we need to have an answer for this season. That's just where I'm at with Owen Beck. I've liked what I've seen in the brief time that he has spent with the Montreal Canadiens, you know, coming up in a pinch and filling in for injured players and whatnot. But when it comes to being a full-time NHLer, I think there's more value in him staying in Laval and developing as opposed to, you know, being in and out of the lineup with the Canadiens.
0: I'm fine with him making a fourth line or an extra four this year. On the other hand, with Florian Jacki, I am 100% okay with him being in Laval. But I want to see a call-up. And I think Florian Jacki is the kind of guy, yeah, he could be the extra four because maybe you're not worried about the minutes. But you bring him in because there's an injury and you had to call someone from Laval. He gets inserted into the lineup, and I think he can be impactful in a lower six role, probably a fourth line role, almost immediately because some role players know their role. If Florian Jacki gets called up November 15th for a game again, I don't know, they're scheduled a game against, let's go with the Boston Bruins, and then they're going to Buffalo, and then they're in Tampa, and then and he plays one game and then two games, and he just stays in that lineup playing his 5-6 minutes, knowing exactly who he is. Okay, then the game four, he's not in the lineup. I think Florian Jacki, his pathway is a call-up in November or December through injury, and then he stays with the club because of the job that he's doing. That's where I see Jacki. I don't know if I see him making the club out of training camp.
1: Yeah, I don't really see that either. Mm-hmm. Now, I want to throw out an example that the Canadiens had last season.
0: Sure.
1: With Sammy Blais.
0: Absolutely.
1: He was a guy who came in, played 13 games, scored a couple of goals, but what really stood out was the physicality. Mm-hmm. And he wasn't someone that was hovering around 10 minutes a night. He was in the single digits, routinely. But he knew his role.
0: Yep.
1: And he understood that.
0: That came with experience. Sammy Blais has that experience.
1: Won a cup.
0: Can Jacki, as a younger version of your quote-unquote Sammy Blais, be able to do that quickly? It's harder for young guys.
1: It is harder for young guys, but you also, I think you got to be mindful of who you are. Mm-hmm. And Florian Jacki, with the way that he's performed in Laval, I think he understands his role. He can chip in offensively every now and then, but that's not what he's there to do. Mm-hmm. He's there to, you know, be responsible, throw the body around, and be a physical force. And I think he can do that. And when he realizes that that is what's going to be the moneymaker for him in the NHL, and I feel like he might have realized that already, then he's going to be a very effective player. But again, I feel like there's a roadblock. Who's he taking out here? Mm-hmm. We want him. We want to see him, and we want him to throw that body around and be everything that was promised on the draft floor. But who's coming out?
0: Yeah, well, that's why we have training camp. And it's short training camp. You have less opportunity to prove your worth with the way that training camp is set up. Two split squad games and five total with the Canadiens. To the blue line, you can kind of just, if the Canadiens are healthy, with the NHL contracts, and that's if Arbor gets signed, you have your seven defensemen. You have your Struble, you have your Jacki, you have your Gouley, you have your Dobson, you have your Carey. Like, it's all there. It's going to be much tougher for Reinbacher and Engstrom to crack that because it seems to be set, and that's what it's been for almost a year and a half with the Canadiens. Since Dobson came in, this is the group. But, I mean, if Reinbacher has a training camp and he's on par with a Struble, a Jacki, and a Carrier, you're watching training camp, and they're all the same. Doesn't Reinbacher get the benefit of the doubt because he was drafted fifth overall?
1: I think you have to give him every opportunity to win that spot. And he has to win it. Don't get it twisted. I'm not
0: so
1: just...
0: So I give you the scenario that they're equal.
1: Okay.
0: You're saying he has to supersede these players.
1: I think he does.
0: Okay.
1: I think he does because it's been such an injury-riddled career for him thus far to where, you know, there are still a lot of question marks around him. And you don't want to rush him either to the point where you're just... having to make the team just for the sake of making it and saying that your fifth overall pick finally got to the NHL. That's not what the Canadiens are going to do. They have slow played this the entire way, and I expect them to keep with that same process. But you have to give him every single opportunity to surpass Arbor Jacki, to surpass Jaden Struble, just because the ceiling is so much higher than those guys. That's why you drafted him at fifth overall. And if he does make the team, with the way that Martin St-Louis has handled his younger players, he's not going to be somebody that is playing top 4 minutes right away. He's going to have to earn that spot. But that is something that you figure out on the fly. If he's good enough to make the team, get him in there, get him playing NHL meaningful minutes, and then you figure it out from there. If you have to push Carrier up into the top four, you do that. But I think based on the draft pedigree and based on... you know, the deployment of Jaden Struble and Arbor Jacki that we've seen dating back to the playoffs, you got to give Ryan Backer a shot.
0: Yeah, and I think it's going to be a little bit difficult, right? You have a 21 and a 22-year-old defenseman, if we want to bring in Engstrom, trying to chase down guys that are 25.
1: What about trade chips? Do these guys become trade chips?
0: It's trade chips, or you trade a roster player part of another deal to bring in a forward, right? One of these defensemen move because you watch training. Maybe there's deals in place, but the Canadiens want to watch training camp to see if Ryan Backer and Engstrom are able to jump in the void. And they go, okay, we're able to trade one of our defensemen because you have to give up something to get something. It's very possible that they just want to make sure that these players are NHL ready. And a lot of people believe Ryan Backer and Engstrom are knocking on the door ready to be NHL players. Maybe it's not one of them, because having two really young 21 and 22-year-olds on top of Lane Hutson, who's only 22, part of your defense corps, it's maybe not the time for the Canadiens to have that many youngsters. Because I'll tell you right now, Struble and Jacki, as young as they are, they're still 25. And they've got... you know, they've been around the block a couple times and been with this group a little long. So let's open up the phone lines. Those are four players. Don't need to break them all down. Which one intrigues you the most? Beck, Jacki, Ryan Backer, Engstrom, heading into Montreal Canadiens training camp. Have your say, 514-790-1690.
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0: 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You could just talk back. I have the talk back up and running on the iHeartRadio app if you are intrigued about some of the topics we've been talking about here on Habs Lunch. And I know you could get into the Kreider, but we did that yesterday. Pete, there's four players Canadians drafted, and they've gotten a taste of the NHL. They're right there, 21, 22 years old, trying to make the National Hockey League. Beck, Jack Eye, Reinbacher, Engstrom. There's three intriguing prospects for me that won't be a rookie camp, but I want to see where they fit and do they have a legit chance or any chance to make the NHL roster. Would you rather see Beck and Jack Eye in the AHL playing games? Or what if season starts for 13 and 14? Zolan, Beck, and Florian Jack Eye, is that a better path for them? And they have to earn their way into the top 12 through time / injury, because that's the majority of the way that people get those opportunities. The blue line's a little bit more complicated with the NHL contracts that are signed, unless there's a deal coming. But it doesn't mean if Reinbacher's better than quote-unquote Carrier, you just make a hockey decision and put the better player out there.
1: Yeah, but let me ask you this, okay? So we saw the Carolina Hurricanes last year in the playoffs have the ability to roll out six defensemen for 15-plus minutes each. Mm-hmm. And they were routinely around the same ice time.
0: Yep.
1: And, you know, part of that was the reason why they were able to stay fresh throughout the entirety of the playoffs. Another reason was because they were sweeping everybody, or gentlemen sweeping everybody, on their way to a Stanley Cup final. So both of those things play a factor. But when you can come in waves like that and overwhelm your opponents with depth, I think there's so much value there. But the Canadians in the playoffs, they were down to four defensemen at times, five defensemen. Mm-hmm. So we know how Martin St-Louis and the rest of that coaching staff have slow played it with their young players to where they don't want to throw them into the fire necessarily. They want them to earn those opportunities, and maybe even less so this year. They don't want to do that because there's expectations around the group. But do you think that they might just say, it's time?
0: Yeah,
1: we got to throw this guy to the fire and see if he can sink or swim, right?
0: I'm okay with that, especially if you're watching training camp or you're watching and you make your organizational decisions. These guys have been, you know, giving them ideas, what they want to be, where they want to be. And maybe Reinbacher, they with the year that he lost due to the injury, just said, nope, we're going to be extra patient with him, even though the fans are impatient for someone that was drafted fifth overall. You know, patience is the key here, especially when it comes to defensemen. Won't Beck need to clear waivers, Andrew and Guelph? I am not an expert, but if I look at my friends at Puckpedia, it looks like he's waiver exempt because he's still on his entry level deal. But the CBA experts will jump in on that one. Beck is the real deal. Too smart to fail. I like Beck. I like the way that he plays hockey. And maybe it just takes a little bit of time. Think about what age a guy like Jake Evans finally made it and cracked through to be an everyday NHLer. It doesn't happen overnight for players that play that style of hockey. Checking in with Mike. Mike, which of these AHL prospects would you like to discuss?
2: I would, and this comes with a couple of reasons. Reinbacher, number one, where he was drafted. I know he's missed a lot of time, which definitely would hurt his or anyone else's development. But curious what he could show at camp. And Engstrom too, but more Reinbacher. As for the two forwards, I like both. Beck and obviously the younger Jack Eye, but you know what? They can still clear waivers this season, assuming they're sent down after camp or during camp. I wouldn't be concerned if either one of them was sent down because, again, I want them playing. I don't want them, you know, playing 30 games this year.
0: I'm okay with either of them being part of this group. I think being part of this group goes a long way. Yeah. The way that you coach, you're being around Marty St. Louis, you understand what your role is going to be moving forward. I think that's one of the things I've enjoyed watching the Crave rebuild is getting the insight of, yes, you watch the players, but I watch the players that aren't playing, the players that are out of the lineup. You know, and how they act. They're not sitting there pouting. They understand a role, a job, and when they get called, they'll be ready. I kind of like that aspect. So, Beck, I'm kind of intrigued if he's the 13th or 14th. Maybe he's the 12th. Who knows?
2: I don't know. Real quickly, the Kreider question he had yesterday, a lot of people were, the injury, the wipeout, the collision with Price. Look, accidental, mistake, on purpose, fluke, yeah, probably all the above. But if anyone watches, I believe it was Kreider and Emelin that both wiped out. I know some Ranger fans thought there should have been a penalty on the play. Whatever. But it was a genuine wipeout. Now, could have he done anything to avoid carry? Maybe. But I don't.
0: We're living in the past here.
2: I know, but that's my point. It was 12 years ago. It was a mistake, an accident, whatever. Let it go. I know even on social media today, oh, would they boo him? Well, get over it. The Chara thing, I know that one of you brought up that hypothetical example if the Habs had a chance for him. That was premeditated. That was sheer targeting. The Kreider one, I'm sorry, folks, if you disagree with me, totally different scenario. And yes, I would welcome him too. Cheers, guys. Thanks, Mike.
0: Someone yesterday said if Kreider wants to come back, Pete, Carey Price gets a say. You know.
1: Yeah, that was funny.
0: Marty St. Louis was in that game.
1: That's right.
0: He was playing in that game. And maybe Marty got points after Budaj went in for Carey Price in the third period, just letting you know.
1: Added to that playoff legacy.
0: Yeah, the playoff legacy with no Carey Price. Has anybody asked Marty's perspective of that?
1: I'm sure he's been asked, but not recently. Yeah. I guarantee you if they get Chris Kreider, they will.
0: Yes, 100%. So, Marty, do you remember that game and how that went down? I'm trying. Has someone gone down that path with Martin St. Louis? I'd be very, very intrigued about that. All right, this day in Habs history. You ready? You got a couple things.
1: Of course I'm ready. Let's go.
0: September 10th, 1986. Hockey Hall of Fame. Welcome four new members, including Serge Savard. Senator. Played in. He was put in. Canadians acquired Hall of Fame defenseman Babe Siebert. September 10th, 1936. How about this story? Pete, I like teaching things, okay?
1: I like to learn.
0: Hall of Fame defenseman Babe Siebert, along with Roger Jenkins in 1936, so 90 years ago, from the Bruins, and for Leroy Goldsworthy and Sammy McManus, and $10,000. Siebert won the Hart Trophy in his first season with the Canadiens. How about that, eh? If that were to happen, Habs make a trade with the Bruins, and the former Bruin wins the Hart Trophy in the next season. In total, he played three seasons after the trade, retiring in 1939. He was named the head coach of the Canadiens upon his retirement, but he never coached a game. He drowned in Lake Huron August 25th, 1939.
1: Oh, no.
0: Crazy story. And Montreal Canadiens Can we say legend? Saku Koivu announced his retirement on September 10th, 2014. Happy birthday, Paul Runge and Pete Palangio, former Habs. As I'm going to play a little game with you. You know how I play games for birthdays?
1: Yeah.
0: You're a baseball guy?
1: Yeah.
0: Name me as many pitchers as you can that are better than Randy Johnson. Happy birthday, Randy Johnson.
1: Nolan Ryan.
0: Okay. I understand you're going with what you know and understand, but I'm playing with it. You can play with history a little bit. No.
1: Okay.
0: But I'm just asking, who is on Peter Vrionis' list of pitchers that are better than Randy Johnson?
1: Okay, fine. I'll go new school.
0: You can go whatever you want.
1: I mean, Justin Verlander.
0: Verlander.
1: Max Scherzer. Clayton Kershaw.
0: And Nolan Ryan. That's your list.
1: Yeah.
0: I say your list is hogwash, and I probably only have Ryan on my list with a couple others.
1: Who are the others for you?
0: I didn't ask. I didn't need to answer that question.
1: Well, just answer it. Don't cop out now.
0: I mean, we could go in the history of time, Roger Clemens. You can go Pedro, if you're that kind of guy and have a soft spot. Greg Maddux. What about someone like Cy Young?
1: Let's see.
0: Sandy Koufax?
1: It didn't do it for long enough. Sandy Koufax.
0: I'm just putting some names out there. I just don't think if I made my list, Scherzer, Kershaw, or Verlander, I would put ahead of Randy Johnson. But that's the game. We played it. You can disagree with it. We'll be back with news and notes around the NHL next.
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0: Assoles.
1: Hmm.
0: Phil Kessel and Amanda Kessel are going into the U.S. Hockey Hall of Fame in the same class. That's pretty cool.
1: Well done. Well done, Kessels. Two of the greats in their respective sports. So, yeah, it's nice to see.
0: So I really like that they decided to go that. So you have Amanda Kessel, Phil Kessel, TJ Oshie, Ryan Suter, and Stan Wong as he goes into the longtime trainer. Goes into the class of 2026. Just some news coming across the NHL. And how about part of that media tour? Everybody's getting ready. Quinn Hughes comes out saying, I don't want to even sign a contract. Quinn Hughes is using his power as a pending free agency. Like, Bill Guerin could throw as much money as long-term, as short-term, and say, here's a blank check. Write the years, write the number. What is it? If he doesn't want to be there, he doesn't have to be there, and he can walk himself to free agency. Everybody believes if you throw anything, they're going to sign it, but that doesn't seem to be the case. This is going to be done whenever I feel like it needs to be done, Hughes said at the NHL and NHLPA media tour. I don't feel backed up against the wall. I'm very thoughtful. I want to make sure I'm taking my time on everything and make sure I'm making a decision that is going to be good for everyone. That's kind of where my head is at. We haven't had that many conversations just because of how I wanted my summer to go in terms of being fresh and resetting and enjoying training, and being around friends and family. As we get going here, I'm sure it'll heat up, but I don't feel backed up where I have to sign before camp.
1: That's...
0: You're not helping the Wild.
1: No, that's got to be very concerning if I'm Bill Guerin. But I will say this. Even though if there is no extension that is in place, ultimately, I think it was a worthwhile gamble that the Minnesota Wild took. Requiring, you know, on some nights, the best defenseman in the National Hockey League. And you're going for it. I know it's a loaded division and you got to contend with the Avalanche and the Stars. But the Wild, I don't think, are that far away from being a cup contender. The only problem is they don't have assets left to trade away to fill those holes that they do have down the middle of the ice. But I did like the gamble at the time, and I still think it was a worthwhile move that Bill Guerin made.
0: So there's just an interesting scenario that can play out here. Clearly, with these words, and it doesn't mean it's going to happen, but clearly with these words from Quinn Hughes, it looks like he wants to almost walk himself to free agency. Be it re-signed with Minnesota or not, but he wants to walk out and find out what's happening, because if he truly wanted to be with Minnesota, he wouldn't do this to the team by letting it hang. So here's a scenario that I, as a member of the media that works in talk radio, would love to see happen. Because I don't really have any horse in the race from Quinn Hughes or the Minnesota Wild. Minnesota Wild, in January and February, are the best team in the National Hockey League. Or let's just put them at the top team in the Western Conference.
1: Okay.
0: Quinn Hughes is absolutely in the Norris conversation. But every time Bill Guerin calls Pat Brisson and his agent, he says he doesn't want to deal with it. He's going to wait till the offseason. He's going to wait. You are in first place. You have the best defenseman in the world. And you are at a point where you might lose him for nothing, even though you're in first place. What does Bill Guerin do? Do you trade him because you're unsure and he's not giving you any indication that he's going to sign? That gives me no indication that he's going to sign with the Wild. Like, you have to have a little bit more in-depth. Maybe that's what he says publicly, but you really have to know, is it your intention to sign with us or is it your intention to walk away before the trade deadline? Because they could be in first. He could be in contention for the Norris. And Bill Guerin decides to trade him because he wants to get something rather than nothing.
1: Well, I think this is an easy decision for me if I'm Bill Guerin. I don't trade him. If I'm the best team in hockey and he's playing like the best player or the best defenseman in hockey, I'm keeping him. And I'm going to live and die by the consequences. The Minnesota Wild have never won a Stanley Cup. And when they made this move, that is what they were chasing.

0: the first title in franchise history. They got some great players on that roster. Matt Boldy, one of the best goal scorers mixed with physicality. Like, this guy is perfect for the playoffs. Kirill Kaprizov, one of the most dynamic players in the National Hockey League. They got good goaltending. They went for it with this move. And if they are in first place, and if they do finish the job, and Quinn Hughes still leaves, I think Bill Guerin is vindicated by the end of it.
1: Maybe. Or you finish him first, you lose in the first round, you don't sign him, he doesn't come back, and you could lose your job.
0: Could.
1: Right?
0: But you took a gamble bringing him in, and I think you're just going to ride out this gamble until the end.
1: No, I think that might be the play, but I'm telling you, I would love for that to continue in the speculation leading into a trade deadline special, sitting here wondering if the first place Norris Trophy contender Quinn Hughes will be dealt at the deadline and shaking up what would be happening, right? Because you want to get something for nothing. Because then likely would be interesting about whatever package you get. If you have to trade Quinn Hughes, you're not going to get what you want, because even the team you're going to trade him to would know it's a rental. Because if he's not really considering signing with the Wild that would be in first place, then maybe there's something else out there, right?
0: Yeah.
1: So that you would just have to go with a rental for a month and a half in the playoffs. And that means he would probably be coming to the East Coast, because you wouldn't be trading him to the Western Conference if you're in first place.
0: Yeah.
1: Interesting stuff as teams start getting ready for the 2026-2027 season. Looking forward to the final hour, Campbell versus Gallo. Pete, I'm handing you the reins to the show tomorrow as I'm off to Vancouver. We'll talk a little bit about the Alouettes, as we did earlier. Joey Alfieri is going to join us, talk about this 80th anniversary party that the Alouettes are throwing. This organization has been around a long time. Should be a fun time, fun event. And Mark Waitman from the Montreal Alliance. Look back at the summer that was out in Verdun. All in the final hour on Campbell versus Gallup.

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0: Final hour, Campbell versus Gallo. Before Pete takes over, Campbell versus Gallo tomorrow. Hanging out with Joey Elias. Getting ready for the weekend. We like weekend vibes on Friday, so I know Joey can bring that. Can you bring that, Pete?
1: I can, but okay. I don't have the weekend off.
0: No. You're working the Owls game with me, aren't
1: yes,
0: you?
1: Yes, I am. Looking forward to that.
0: Staying
1: should
0: up late.
1: Be a good one.
0: Yeah. You going to watch all four CFL games?
1: No.
0: No?
1: No.
0: I got to figure out how my day is. I got to try and figure out where I'm going
1: to
0: sleep.
1: I'm going to try to catch like some action of the other ones for sure. But college football, there's a great college football matchup tomorrow too. Ohio State versus Texas at 7:30. 1 versus 5 in the country.
0: Yeah, but I mean those rankings when you're 2 weeks into the season. Whatever.
1: Yeah, but we know that they're going to be two of the top teams when it's all said and done. So,
0: yeah. Well, I might take the field.
1: Yeah. I would probably take the field, too.
0: Let's get into the rapid fire before we have an in-studio guest talking a little basketball in the city of Montreal. This coming out over the last hour on the NFL front. Packers running back Josh Jacobs pleaded no contest to misdemeanor charges, a battery, and criminal damage to property during an appearance in Brown County Court. He was fined $1,000 plus court costs on the battery charge and deferred judgment. It was agreed to the damaged property. Follow-up court hearing was set for a year from today. I fully understand the seriousness of the situation. I take full responsibility, Jacob said during the hearing. The damage to property, the court accepted no contest plea on 5 conditions. No further criminal acts, no contact with the victim, supervision, counseling, and pay restitution to the victim. And now we can go into the whole thing. But on the football front, now it's the NFL's turn, right?
1: Yeah, they're going to have to conclude their own findings from this investigation. And I don't know what this means necessarily for Josh.
0: Nor do I.
1: Yeah, for Josh Jacobs going forward. But, you know, we saw what happened. We'll use the example of Ray Rice 10-plus years ago. He never played another down again.
0: Yeah.
1: So I think the precedent was set by Roger Goodell at that time. Now, there's no difference in what happens. Domestic violence and battery is domestic violence and battery.
0: However you want to phrase it.
1: There's no worse domestic violence. So it was an unacceptable thing that Josh Jacobs did. And I do expect there to be a severe punishment from the NFL. Now, do we ever see him again? I don't know.
0: Knowing the way that the NFL is, it's possible. But two things, you know, knowing the way that they do things, I've written him off for the season. He's not going to play. And I'm curious, you know, on the Packers front, how like a guy like Marshawn Lloyd can do in the starters role.
1: Yeah, that's a big question mark. And, you know, we saw Josh Jacobs not really be at 100% last season, and at times the Packers were turning to their backup backs and trying to piece things together in the backfield. That is a reason why I don't know how much faith I have in Green Bay this season. There's just too many question marks, whether it be Micah Parsons, whether it be the running back situation. That division is fully loaded and full value to being one of the best in the National Football League. So the Packers are going to be in tough here to try to find that balance in their offense, and a lot of pressure is going to be put on Jordan Love to make those throws and take another step forward in his development.
0: All right, next on the rapid fire, game tonight, 49ers and Rams, and the news is Kittle and Bosa are off the injured list. They're going to play, and Kittle seemed like a long shot. I can't wait to see him out there to see how he looks.
1: Yeah. The San Francisco 49ers, this is a team that always finds a way to be competitive despite some injuries. Now,
0: yeah, did they blame the power plant next door?
1: Yes, they did. I think there was a study that came out proving why they were so injured.
0: Yes, practice facility was next to one of those, electricity storage facilities.
1: Yeah.
0: I don't know.
1: Whatever. Yeah. So death.
0: I don't even know what to call it.
1: Death taxes and the 49ers dealing with injuries on a yearly basis. That is something that we can get used to over here in the NFL landscape. But this is a team that is going to be feared around the National Football League. And it's all health dependent for sure. Could Christian McCaffrey continue what he's been doing? Can he stay healthy? That's another big question mark, and we'll see. But I'm really looking forward to this game in Australia. It should be a lot of fun. And
0: who do you like? Who do you like?
1: I like the Niners in this one. I think the Rams have taken a very arrogant approach to how they've arrived to Melbourne. So
0: you don't like that?
1: No.
0: We discussed it earlier.
1: I hope they lose. I hope they get boat
0: raced. If they win, McVay's a genius.
1: Yeah.
0: Rams fans excited.
1: But I don't really think there's all that much that went into it.
0: Mm-hmm.
1: I think it's just them not wanting to be there and them sensing it being a drag going to Australia, which, you know, it could be seen as that. It's week one of a long NFL season.
0: I was going to ask if I know you've never been to an NFL game. You ever been to Australia?
1: No, but that's another bucket list of mine. Okay. That and Japan, probably my two dream trips.
0: Same, I think you'd have to do it in the same trip.
1: Oh, yeah. I guess it would be a...
0: It'd be, I mean, if you're there...
1: Pretty manageable flight between the two of them.
0: I assume it's still pretty long.
1: Yes.
0: Getting to Australia from Japan.
1: Yeah.
0: But at the same time, I think it's something you can do. If you're out there.
1: Yeah.
0: I mean, it's quite a trek to go across the globe.
1: Yes, it is.
0: Choose one, Australia or Japan.
1: Japan.
0: Okay.
1: Love Japanese food.
0: Okay.
1: And there's something about the Japanese culture that just really fascinates me. You know, the baseball history over there is huge, of course. The cleanliness of the country, the respect that they have amongst each other and for other people. Something that I really get behind. So Japan, to me, my number one bucket list trip.
0: All right, before we move on and talk a little local basketball, set things up for the Blue Jays this weekend for me, as I believe they have a day off. Things aren't going great. They get off that loss. They're on the outside looking in, and I think it's six games at home, starting with the Orioles.
1: Yes, six games at home, and they do have the Orioles, and then followed by the Tigers, who have been in a free fall after the trade deadline, trading away Tarek Skubal and Casey Mize, two of their best starting pitchers. So I think the Jays' path is laid out for them right there in front. If they do not make the playoffs, they only have themselves to blame. They're a game back of the Cleveland Guardians. They have an easy schedule against teams that are below 500 from now until the end of the season. They got to start picking up some wins, some series wins, and ideally a sweep or two mixed in there as well. So they have the Orioles, the Tigers, the Rangers, who is a team that is right around them in that wild card race, and then the Orioles and the Reds to cap off their season. So not a single team over 500, and they'll only have themselves to blame if they don't make it. So we shall see.
0: I'm going to ask you a question I was asked on the quiz this morning from the morning show. When it's all said and done, when the failure of this season is there, who is the front face of failure of the 2026 season?
1: It's Vladimir Guerrero
0: Jr.
1: It has
0: to be. Connor said that. I said that. It's Vlad. You go from leading the AL in home runs one year. You signed the contract. Your team was in there. And you don't even have 10. You're the big price guy. You have the namesake as well. And, you know, there's all reasons. Fair or unfair, he will be the face.
1: It's absolutely fair for him to be the one that is getting blamed here. And if he was having, Sean, just an average season by his standards, we are talking about a Blue Jays team that loaded up at the trade deadline. A team that went all in to try to get back to the World Series. Instead, what'd they do? They traded away Kevin Gausman. They traded away Jeff Hoffman. You know, they didn't gut their team. They actually got better after the deadline. They started playing better. But if Vladdy was a semblance of his old self, we are talking about a team that is one of the favorites in a wide-open American League. Instead, we're talking about a team that is on the outside looking in the playoff race.
0: Going to talk a little basketball. Montreal Alliance season came and went. What was it like? As we check in with Mark Waitman next.

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2: We're slowing now northbound. The carry volume starts at Code St. Luke Road to the top. Also delays on the westbound side of the 20 between Ongrenio and Norman. Eastbound side of the TCAN volume 2, currently S back to Stinson on the eastbound side of the Met. For southbound 25, it has delays also between Ifrevo and the tunnel. Westbound Met delays there between St. Michel and Lee to carry interchange. 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
19: Hi, I'm Samuel Piet, and you're listening to Campbell versus Gallo on TSN 690. Who the hell is winning this thing?
17: Hoping to catch up with Mark Whitman or Joel Anthony. If not, we'll do it at a later date to talk about the season that was for the Montreal Alliance as the fall's around the corner. But another fun summer of basketball in Verdun at the Verdun Auditorium. I've experienced it a couple of times. Absolutely love it. Was at the Verdun Auditorium not too long ago because my was out on the ice. Tryouts started for the U15 out in Verdun.
8: Yeah, I've been to a couple of Alliance games as well, especially, a couple of years ago, I knew a guy that was on the team. I had played basketball with him, Alain Louis, who was their starting point guard. And, I got to catch up with him, and it was really cool to see a packed Verdun auditorium that was loud. And it's a great show. I mean, live basketball, when you're so close in such an intimate atmosphere and intimate venue, it's a great show. And I recommend it to anybody when the Alliance are in season. Unfortunately, the season's over at the moment, but definitely if you have time and if you're in the area, go to the Verdun Auditorium and catch a game.
17: Yeah, one of the things I love is what Joel Anthony does. He gets the local talent, but able to try and, you know, bring those guys, knowing that they you know, maybe they have aspirations to play in other leagues, but when they are here in Montreal, they're able to get their games in. So we're going to continue. We'll talk a little NFL, of course, the big story.
5: May, shotgun snap. Looks to the end zone. Now he wants to throw it up for grabs. He does. It's intercepted. Did he keep his toes in? Did he keep his toes in? He did. It's intercepted in the end zone. Holy catfish. The third pick of the night by the Seahawks.
17: Yeah, that was Drake May's third interception. The defense getting the job done. Seattle wins the game. Post-game, backup quarterback Drew Lock.
6: All right, let's get ready for 4 minutes. All right, let's get ready for 2 minutes. Oh, my gosh, they're still throwing it. Pick this off. Way to go, Job. Holy cow, we did it. Here we are, 1-0.
17: There's Drew Lock on the sidelines. What are you thinking?
6: Oh, my gosh, they're still throwing it.
8: That was funny. And also, on the other side of the coin, you have the New England perspective. And, you know, I love listening to local radio, passionate local radio, after a loss. Here's talk radio in New England, 98.5.
20: They tried to hide him all night long with high school plays, with the Zavarian playbook. High school. Swing pass, little runs, rollouts to nowhere. High school football. The second he had to make NFL plays or throws, he was screwed. He couldn't do it. He made one NFL throw all night. That was to Hollins on one of the third downs. That was a little bit deep on an in-cut. Nice timing. He made high school plays all night long. That's what happened. And he could not step up. And that throw to end the game was disgusting. That was incomprehensible and disgusting. To even put the ball with that much air under it in that situation, it was befuddling. That was just a joke. You cannot do that. He blew this game, and he was bad all night. I thought the only thing he produced all night was high school level plays. High school, science class, chemistry. It was awful.
17: There's some insight from how Patriots fans feel about the Patriots and that decision. And you know what? That is morning after radio. I know we sit here. We love it. Pats fans probably thinking it. But I'll tell you this. I absolutely love Pete Drake May after the game, owning, because honestly, who was that on 98.5? But whoever that was, I'll tell you right now, Pete, they're not wrong. They're not wrong with anything that they said.
8: It was Joe Murray and Mark Dondero.
17: Okay, I don't think they were wrong. I watched again. I'm like, what is Drake May doing?
21: Yeah, I think we had the game under control. You know, I thought we had a good plan to try to, you know, start chipping away and be patient, and lost patience and costed us. I think just decisions that cost us the game, you know, on my part and on my end. And I vowed to myself to be better and realize it's a long season, but at the same time you can't have those, and it's unacceptable. And I know that you'll get back to work, because that wasn't how I play football and how I want to represent my game and playing quarterback for the Patriots. It was something where we had a certain protection on, we were cutting, and was trying to get rid of it, and realized Mac was in back there in the back and didn't put enough on it to get it out, and it was just unacceptable. We had a chance to send it to overtime at the worst, and the only thing you can do is turn the ball over, and that's what I did. So I just stopped being patient. I think that's a big thing. We were really good up to the point where I tried to put force one down the sideline to Romeo, where we were patient and dumping it off and trying to move the chains, and we avoided a lot of three and outs, and that was something we try to just earn more plays and the closest come. So just stop being patient and made decisions that ended up, like I said, that cost us the game.
17: So I'll tell you this. I agree there were some bad decisions. I didn't like that throw. I didn't there's some bad drops too from the Patriots. Love the way that Drake May sounds after the game. But that means nothing if he doesn't play better in the next couple weeks.
8: No, but then again, it is also a long season, and this has been well documented prior to the NFL kicking off yesterday.
17: Yeah,
8: how the Pats are potential candidates to struggle this season with a first place schedule, and trying to replicate their success, getting back to a Super Bowl and whatnot. It's not easy to do, And I think Drake May and the Pats overall as a squad last year really superseded those expectations. But it's a tough act to follow. So, yes, he does have to play better. But I like that he took accountability, and I think that Mike Vrabel's a very good head coach, and he's going to get back to the drawing board and figure some things out for week two.
0: It's just a long season, you know what I mean? Like, we're going to hold our head up high, and we have nothing but the utmost confidence in him and everybody on this football team, and he's going to make a lot of plays for us.
1: Final drive, you had lengthy drive for a couple fourth down conversions. In that case there, just Drake maybe trying to do too much or not throw it away hard enough in that situation when you get the field goal?
0: Well, I mean, we're trying to be aggressive and obviously win the football game, but not reckless. And again, you don't get any do-overs, but we'll have to learn from it and stick together. Never just about one guy. I think everybody knows that by now.
17: That is Mike Vrabel after the game. And, you know, honestly, whatever happened to Sam Darnold in that game, you are starting the season on the road across the country against the Super Bowl champions. You weren't supposed to win that football game.
22: How much do you think last night's loss was on May for the Patriots?
23: All of it. All of it. I don't give a damn what anybody says. All of it was on him last night. Three interceptions on your last three drives, three interceptions in the fourth quarter, 55% completion, sacked three times, 33 interceptions. I mean, you look at some of the stuff that he was doing. He tried to force one downfield to Romeo Doubs. That didn't work. He tried to force one over the middle. That didn't work. He throws off the bat, his back foot in the last minute of the game. You're already in field goal range, and you throw that pass. I don't know what the hell he was thinking. You can't make mistakes like that. And I understand that he's relatively young, but the New England Patriots are the reigning AFC champions. Okay. You've been in these moments before. Last year, you were sacked 21 times in the postseason. I don't think we ever saw a quarterback get sacked five times in damn near every postseason game he experienced. But that happened to Drake May. He's now got six turnovers in his last two meetings against the Seattle Seahawks in the Super Bowl and then again last night. You look at the New England Patriots, A.J. Brown is out with the ankle injury as the game waned, obviously. But you know that Sam Darnold is out. They can't score. And all you've got to do is protect the football. And you failed to do that? I can't put this on anybody but him. Of course, there's more that went into it because you got a 13-10 final. We understand that. But in the end, it comes down to you being in a position to, at the very least, force overtime. And he made those mistakes. Listen, I can't credit him for that. I got to give him the blame for it. Romeo Doubs dropping that pass before he threw an interception. One could bring that up. But in the end, you Drake May, you just finished quarterbacking in the Super Bowl. And to throw three interceptions on your last three possessions, you had a 10-0 lead too? No. This is on him, totally. And he knows it.
17: Yeah, and he knows it. I love the way he finishes. You could say, oh, that's a little harsh. He knows it. He owned it. Pats, I can't wait to see what you do in week two, because if it's another couple interceptions and more mistakes, well, then that's a bigger, you know, contest. But like you said, you got 16 games left, and yeah, you are a team that, you know, what was it, 14 wins last year?
8: Patience. Yeah, but there's also that uncertainty now with A.J. Brown, right?
17: That's a big one, right?
8: So that was their big acquisition, mm-hmm, as we know. And somebody, they needed a boost because it was clear in the Super Bowl that they were not at that level.
17: Yeah, well,
8: they
17: Dobbs were not with the drops and A.J. leaving, those are their two big acquisitions.
8: Those are their two big acquisitions. And I'm interested to see what Travion Henderson brings to the table as well when he is fully healthy, because I was not very impressed with Ramondre Stevenson yesterday.
17: A couple decent runs, but it felt like, you know, the defense was ready for it because it was so predictable what they were going to do.
8: He's not a game breaker. Mm-hmm. Travion Henderson has the potential to be a game breaker. And I think when he comes back, he's going to get every opportunity to be that bell cow guy. But we also saw the Pats go away from him at the end of the season. So what does Mike Vrabel do? That's the question. But not a great start for the Pats in a game that, quite frankly, they should have had when Sam Darnold left after the first series.
17: When we come back, we'll tell you about a great event that's coming up on the 1st of October, the Alouettes celebrating 80 years.
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1: Campbell versus Gallo, where Gallo defends small players like they're puppies. 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TSN 690.

0: was once one of us. He's now one of them. Joey Alfieri.
1: One of them? Wow. Twice in 1 week on Campbell versus Gallo. What's up, Joe?
2: Hey, what's going on? I thought you were avoiding me, Sean. You send your lackeys to talk to me on Monday. I mean, it wasn't really appreciated.
3: Hey, easy now.
1: Holiday Monday, you picked up the phone. I decided to enjoy the 3-day weekend, knowing that there's no weekend ahead with the travel ahead over the next few days.
3: Joey's such a flip-flopper. He said he would only have done it if Dan and I were doing the show on Monday. He would have refused if it was you. And now it's the whole other story. I don't know what's going on.
2: There's no proof.
1: First thing, Joe, what's a more grueling trip? What the Rams are trying to do with their trip to Australia 28 hours prior to, or the cross-country trip, the Alouettes into BC and then home again Sunday?
2: Yeah, probably Rams, I would say. Just I mean, the BC trip is pretty long, but I think it's like a 15-hour flight from what I saw. They're going to stay for like 26 hours and then get right on the plane and come back. To me, it's a fascinating story, just the way that they've approached it. I'm sure you guys have talked about it, but it sounds like you know, the 49ers took the short-term approach and they wanted to be acclimated for the first game, and then they might have some trouble adjusting for, you know, the next month after that, or maybe not month, but a few weeks. And then, you know, the Rams are thinking longer term, whereas, you know, yeah, you're not acclimated to Australia, the time zone and all that travel, but at least when you come back, you'll be on your normal clock. So it's fast. Honestly, I can't wait for tonight. And it's just so funny because I don't know if it's going to impact the game, but you know that whoever wins, Sean, is going to be like, oh, that's the way that was the way to do it. And then the travel cost them. And I don't even know that that's the case, and that's true. But it's just going to be fascinating to see how it all plays out.
1: Hey, when you travel for the Owls, do you adjust your clock or you just live in Eastern Standard Time?
2: Well, the phone does it automatically, right? But the laptop stays on Eastern Time, and it's really messes you up. Because when there's a three-hour swing, it's all good. It's obvious. But, you know, Winnipeg, an hour swing, you're like, oh, shoot, it's 6. Oh, no, it's 5. Oh, wait, no, which one's right? it kind of messes you up. But yeah, the routine doesn't really change. But the three-hour one is for sure. The three-hour time difference is a little different. Because oftentimes, I mean, you know how it is. If you're eating dinner at 7, well, it's really 10 o'clock for you. So it's a long trip. It's a long trip. And, you know, if all goes well, you know, the game's at 10 p.m. If all goes well and there's no hiccups in the, you know, the loading of the plane coming back and all that stuff, you're home by like 9, 10 a.m.
1: All right. I got things to do on Sunday. So I'm just.
2: Yeah, good luck. Good luck with that.
1: Yeah, I know. Joe, look, I want to talk about this great event that's coming up. I want to do that momentarily, but I know that the day is just concluding for the Owls. We had Marco Bruyette on earlier because we're traveling tomorrow. And, you know, there are some injuries in and around the team. I believe I saw Rohan Jones speaking to the media this week. Is he fitting in? Is this a couple weeks away? Jarrett Stearns looks healthy. Charleston Rambo's back. Just on the receiver front, before we get the lineup tomorrow, where are these guys at practice-wise?
2: Yeah, so everyone is, you know, the guys you mentioned, everyone has participated in practice. Obviously, you know, Rohan Jones has shown that he can line up, you know, at the collegiate level, he could line up at wide receiver if need be. I think in the CFL, profiles more as a tight end / fullback type of thing. And, you know, I think from what I've understood, I mean, he looks comfortable and he looks, you know, obviously he's in tip-top shape, just went through an NFL training camp. But to me, I think it's a playbook thing. You know, I think they have to evaluate, you know, after the last practice of the week, which is today, I think they'll evaluate where he's at in terms of, you know, understanding the role on special teams. And, you know, and I think they're going to evaluate how many offensive snaps, you know, he's comfortable taking. And I think they'll make a decision based on that. With Rambo, maybe in my opinion, it's a little bit different in the sense that, you know, he wasn't at a training camp, so he didn't necessarily play in preseason games. He kind of just waited for an opportunity that didn't end up coming. So, you know, maybe to get into game shape, participating in three practices and playing, even though you know the playbook, maybe it's more of a physical thing. So I'm curious to see which way they would lean there. But to me, I would think that the challenge is more physical for Rambo than it would be, say, for Jones. And so, yeah, I think that's what they're, you know, I think that's what they're going to, that's the debate that they're going to need to have internally is where's Rambo at physically, and where is, and where is Rohan at when it comes to just the mental capability of picking up as much as you can in a week. And so I think, you know, if both guys are able to, if both guys are able to check off those respective boxes, then I think they'll, you know, they'll both have an opportunity to play. But I think, you know, there's, like I said, there's different challenges, but I think it's one that can only be answered, you know, after the workday today before you submit the lineup for tomorrow.
3: Yeah, what about the running back room, Joey? We know Travis Tice going on the injury list. What does that situation look like for this upcoming game against BC?
2: Yeah, it'll be interesting because, I know Jason Moss talked up Shamari Lawrence a lot, and rightfully so. I mean, you know, guys bounced off and on the practice roster, was injured at one point, you know, but came into the season as the third American on the depth chart at that position and has played well in spot duty and has done really well. So, you know, I think that'll be an option. And then, you know, again, it's a cap related slash, you know, it's where cap and health kind of meet in terms of, you know, a possibility. I know a bunch of people have asked me if Stevie Scott can play. You know, he's been out for many weeks with injury and you know, it's, you place a guy on the 6-game injured list and his salary cap number doesn't count on the cap. But if you pull him off early, then all of the cap savings that you had during that 6-week period are lost. So, you know, I think the first question that needs to be answered is he healthy 100% where we think he can hold up for a 60-plus minute football game? And if the answer is yes, it's, well, okay, well, is there, you know, is the cap savings, does it make sense to pull him off at this stage of where he's at on the 6-game injury list, which truthfully I don't even know. It's his second stint on the 6-game, so I don't even know how many games he served. But you know, there's that balancing act that you got to do. So you know, I think if it all checks out for Stevie Scott, realize these are really boring answers that I'm giving you because I'm really copping out. But it's the reality of the situation is that you know there's a lot of things that need to be weighed after a full week of practice. And there's some administrative stuff, some cap stuff that needs to come into play as well in this case. So, you know, do I think it's a possibility? Yeah, I think for sure it's a possibility that Scott plays. But do I think they should be comfortable with a duo of Lawrence and Talbot? Yeah, I think if that's what it is, if you're going with those two guys, then I think you should be comfortable with that. And they're good enough to go into a game on the road and win those two guys. So, yeah, I think it's TBD based on what happens today. But yeah, I think those are all perfectly reasonable scenarios.
1: Yeah, it's going to be interesting just the rematch against the BC Lions as, you know, we're getting, is this more than we usually do, the home and home, Joey? Like,
2: there's a lot. Sean, like there was Calgary, mm-hmm. right? There was Calgary that Montreal swept, two really tight games. Then there's this one, and then there's Sask at the end of the year. So it's three times against the West. I remember, I think last year they had for sure one with Thanksgiving. I think they had Ottawa, and then they followed up the following weekend in Ottawa. But I'm trying to remember back-to-backs against like Western opponents, and there's none that really stand out in my mind. So I think you're onto something.
1: Yeah. By the way, the game that Stevie Scott played this year was week 4, so that if you're on the second game, it's still a couple games away, just if that makes sense.
2: Yeah, you would be for sure. So you would have done 6 and then got placed back on 6 games. So, yeah, there will for sure be some racetrack left on the 6-game injured list, definitely.
1: All right, Joe, tell me about this great event coming up on October 1st, as you could get tickets to the Montreal Alouettes website. It's for the Montreal Alouettes Foundation. This is just great stuff. I'm super excited for this event. 80 years celebrating a franchise. And I love it because I know there's been gaps, Joe. But this is a kind of, there's bit, this evening can kind of tie those gaps together. Yeah. A little bit. And I know you love this franchise for such a long time. And I know you personally are very excited for this. Can you give us a little bit more of what Al's fans, if they're interested, businesses, this is something that is available. You know, you could do different things here with this event. Tell me what this is and what fans and businesses can expect.
2: Yeah, so we've crescendoed to this event on October 1st. Like, right, we've been building all year. You know, you've probably seen, if you follow the Alouettes, you've probably seen the use of, we created an 80th anniversary logo because the team was founded in 1946. So it's the 80-year anniversary of the creation of the Montreal Alouettes. And so at the halftime of the next home game on October 3rd, there are a lot of legends, coaches and players, you know, former guys that really made an impact, both local and outside of the province and the country, that, you know, we're going to be celebrating with at halftime of the October 3rd game. And we're tying that into this event on October the 1st, which is going to be at Maison Principale in St. Henry. It's basically, there's going to be, you know, autograph session. And when over the next few days and weeks, we're going to be announcing exactly who will be coming. But, you know, it shouldn't really be that hard to figure out. Like, just think of whatever your Mount Rushmore is of the Montreal Alouettes, expand that by, like, double it, and maybe even, you know, you can triple it. And those are the people that are going to be coming. So both from a coaching standpoint and a team standpoint, like I said. It's a great night. It's going to be a great evening. Expecting the Grey Cup to be in the house. There might be some other prestigious non-CFL related football trophies that make their way into the event as well. And then obviously all the people, you know, that have marked the franchise, like I said, both locally and outside of the country, will be there as well. It's a full, you know, sit down meal. It's a dress up, wear a suit event. There's going to be different, different sponsors, different partners, different fans. You know, there's individual fans who have already bought tickets to the event. So it's going to be a really big event. It's something, you know, that hasn't been done with the Alouettes organization in a very, very long time. And there will be plenty of opportunity to, you know, rub elbows with and talk football with some of the greatest players and coaches in Montreal Alouettes history. So, yeah, you can go to the website. The cost is $500. Obviously, that comes with a meal. That comes with, different activities that are happening that evening. A chance to win some major prizes as well. So, you know, there's a lot that goes into a night like that. And it's one of those, you know, might be a once-in-a-lifetime opportunity to get, you know, I don't know, maybe a legendary Montreal Alouettes wide receiver who might have played, like, between 1998 and 2010 in the same room as, say, a Tyson Philpott. And they might be on a panel together talking about how, you know, the challenges and what it's like to be the go-to guy in Montreal. You know, I'm just throwing an example. But there'll be exclusive panels. I'll be moderating one, and there'll be a couple of other ones as well where, you know, you're going to get guys past and present who played the same positions or who had the same titles that will share their experience. So it's really a once-in-a-lifetime thing for, you know, if you're a major football fan, and it's, you know, it's one night only, and it's a really cool event, and we're really excited to put it on. It's coming up close, but October 1st at Maison Principale, it's something that, like I said, the details are coming, but it's, I promise you won't be disappointed if you're a fan of football and of the Montreal Alouettes.
1: Proceeds from the evening will be donated to the Montreal Alouettes Foundation to support the Ensemble à l'École program, yeah, which provides young people with academic support, mentorship, and opportunities to reach their full potential. Reserve your table today at the Owls website. The number of tables is limited. Once the event is sold out, no additional spaces will be available. So go do that now. Right, Joe?
2: Yeah, do it now, bro. Do it now, Campbell. And I've been offering to mentor people.
1: Yep.
2: And nobody wants to be mentored by me. So that's why we need to make sure that we're mentoring these children with the right people in mind. And all of those proceeds go to do that. So it's a great cause. Obviously, you know, one of the pillars of the Montreal Alouettes is community involvement and getting our players past and present out there. And obviously going and supporting these different initiatives that we have are near and dear to our heart, are important. And so that's where this, the whole community tie-in comes in. So there's it's a big investment that's being made here by the Alouettes organization to put on an event like this. But, you know, to support a pillar of our core beliefs is what it's all about. So, yeah, don't wait too long. And tell Vrionis, if he wants to come, I'll sell him a ticket.
1: Okay.
3: Pigeon. And you can mentor me, Joey. I'll allow it.
2: Yeah. I don't want to be blamed for

0: life lessons that I learned from there. So honestly, Sean, I think you should be charging Pete for this time. You know, I know Pete's paid to work there, but I think there should be a tax.
1: Should give up half of it.
0: Mentorship tax, you know?
2: Well, we learned earlier in the conversation you don't know anything about time zones. I remember when I was mentoring you, one of the first things we had to teach you was AM and PM, because that is how you became part of our show, is you showed up at 7 PM instead of 7 AM, and we were like, who's this kid? We'll take him.
0: That's a true story. Somebody told me to show up at 7, and at that time, I just assumed he meant PM. And I remember it was a February night. Campbell, it might have been minus like 30 outside, and I obviously had no pass to get in the building back then. And I don't know that you guys took it seriously that there was someone waiting outside. So you guys took like half an hour, and like, who are you? And I was like, I don't know, I'm cold. Just let me stay in. And you guys did, and the rest is history. So yeah, no, that's a true story. Yeah, it was cool to meet you that day, but I did because I came at the wrong time.
2: Go to the Alouettes website to get your tickets for the event, the 80th anniversary. Check it out. Thanks, Joe.
0: Thanks, guys. Appreciate you.
2: Pete, it's your time. Your turn for last bet, because I gave you one last night. You give me one tonight.
1: All right.
2: Next on Campbell versus Gallo.
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0: Bet, TSN 690.
1: So now Talbot and Lawrence are actually getting some meaningful reps during this week's practice. Usually, you know, your ones are getting anywhere from 85 to 95% of the reps going into a football game. So I think that's why perhaps they didn't necessarily trust those guys carrying the football during that game last week against the Lions. But with a week of practice under their belts and the expectation that the Owls may not be looking to run the football, I expect Anthony Calvillo to actually give those young guys some touches early in that game.
2: Great catch up with Marco Bruyette. A day early because we're flying all day tomorrow. Stop in Winnipeg. Ugh, it just makes this flight just that much longer. Stop in Winnipeg on your way to Vancouver. And then turn around 10 p.m. Saturday night. We'll have it on TSN 690 and try and get back at some point on Sunday before the weekend ends. And Monday. That means, Pete, I will be back on Monday at the golf tournament, Laval-sur-Lalac. We'll have coverage from 6 a.m. until 2 p.m. Simon is scheduled to join me. I hand the reins over to the show to you and Joey Elias tomorrow from 10 until 2. Thank you very much, Peter, for coming in last minute today. You were scheduled for tomorrow. But that means, even though we're going to indirectly catch up on Monday, as you will be in studio and Simon and I plan to be on location, let me know. Mr. Peter Vriones, what is today's last bet?
3: Today's last bet, I am looking again at the National Football League, and I had the leg up on you last night.
2: Yes.
3: With, you know, Sam Darnold unfortunately leaving after the first series of the game, and then Drake May getting the more passing yards than him, even though he was, quite frankly, terrible in that game. But Rams 49ers tonight, the spread is 3.5. The Rams are 3.5-point favorites. Who are you backing? When I give you 3.5 points.
2: Give me the field goal game. Maybe the short turnaround for the Rams is going to keep this a little bit tighter. Just the fact that you can kind of go with lose within three and still win. I'll take the 3 points.
3: Nah.
2: For the 49ers, let's go.
3: Damn it. I didn't want the Rams, but now I got to take the Rams. Go Rams, I guess.
2: Melnick in the afternoon is coming up next with Mitch, John, Luca. I'm off to Vancouver, BC Lions, 10 o'clock, part of a quadruple header. I'll be with Marco, Pete. You're going to be part of the broadcast from this side. I'll talk to you on Saturday night and Monday morning live from Laval-sur-Lalac. But don't forget, Melnick in the afternoon is next.

0: Game over. 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
2: We're seeing delays on the westbound side of the 20 now. Before Ungrenio to Norman, delays also for northbound the Carry from Sherbrooke up to the top. Southbound 15, delays there between Atwater and the Champlain on the eastbound side of the TCAN. You are losing time between Côte-Liesse and Stinson on the eastbound side of the Met. More volume eastbound Met La Cordière through to the Anjou Interchange. Concert, dinner, meeting, or night out? 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

0: From Jackson, Tennessee, that is singer-songwriter, multi-instrumentalist, dynamic live performer. She was at the Jazz Fest here in Montreal a few years ago. Valerie June, from her new album that will be out tomorrow, called Brighter Blue. Brighter Blue. Welcome back. Melnick in the Afternoon on TSN 690. John Still is here after spending the day at Stade Saputo. A lot of ponchos in the crowd last night as Montreal went down to Charlotte. A lot of rain last night.
1: It was
0: one of those days when I got home and the rain had come into the front windows.
1: Oh, no.
0: Yeah. When you use an entire roll of paper towels.
1: The worst. The worst. It was a true downpour last night. And might have just been the first nail in the coffin of the CF Montreal season.
0: First.
1: Well, I mean, you know, I don't know. I've never closed a coffin before, but I imagine you need more than one nail.
0: Coffins, they don't use nails.
1: Well, they used to. That's where it all comes from. They don't do it anymore. They have a nice hinge and a lid now.
0: Yeah, I try not to get close to coffins. I don't. You know, is Andre Dawson still in charge of that funeral home in Florida?
1: Oh,
0: one of the most unlikely scenarios of where a Hall of Famer would end up. But he made a smart business decision.
1: Okay.
0: He did. I mean, you think about it, right? There are no ups and downs in that business. Luca, how you doing?
2: I'm good.
0: NFL last night.
2: Yeah.
0: That was a slog for a good chunk of it. It was just, I didn't catch the pregame. Did you watch any of the pregame? And if so,
2: yeah.
0: The Mike Tomlin? How did Mike Tomlin look? How did he do?
2: I thought he was good. I mean, it's his first time. I wasn't expecting him to be, you know, incredible, but he was good. Jason Garrett is just like, I don't know what he brings to the crew.
1: He's an alien.
0: How so?
1: Because his expression never changes. Because he's always got this doll-like smile on him.
0: It's the Botox.
1: It looks so shady. Like if you walked into a house. And a house you didn't know before, and Jason Garrett just sat there and looked at you and just smiled at you with the same look for about 90 minutes, you'd be like, I gotta get the hell out of here. This is unsettling, to say the least.
0: Like John Gruden as Chucky a little bit.
1: Correct.
0: Right?
1: Yes. Yeah, yeah. I did see Mike Tomlin savage Tua Tagovailoa,
2: which I enjoyed.
1: Funny. That was very, very funny.
2: Yeah, that was funny. He he referenced when they played the Dolphins last season and Tua got benched. And Mike Tomlin was just basically saying he's worried for Tua with the Falcons playing the Steelers on Sunday.
0: Steelers, yeah. I think it could be anywhere at any time and that sentence would apply.
1: Pretty
0: past,
1: much.
0: Present, or future.
1: Pretty much.
0: I really thought that Drake May was in the process of pulling it out last night. Man. He was impressive on the drive. Kept it going. Legs and arms. Arm. Fingers.
3: Here is May. Quick look was closed. Throwing it up in the end zone. Did he get the feet down?
0: Time running out. They're marching downfield. You figure they're going to kick a game-tying field goal, but no, they keep moving. And it begins to look like they're going to win the game. I have no issue with them trying to win the game, but you got to make a better throw than that. But I love this vast early overreaction to being intercepted three times in the fourth quarter against the defending Super Bowl champs on their turf. Oh, Drake May's not the guy we thought he might be. 1 week.
2: Huh? It's ridiculous.
0: What is wrong with people?
2: First of all, that's one of the best defenses he'll see all season long. And I know they were without Nicky Manwari, who's, you know, such a crucial part of what they do on the back end. But, yeah, he didn't play well. But part of him not playing well in the second half is A.J. Brown got injured. Because before A.J. Brown went down, he looked good. And the offense looked good, and the offensive line was playing well in the first half. And then, you know, obviously you're never going to do yourself any favors when you throw with three interceptions, and the last one being boneheaded as hell.
0: I think it's pretty good news, kind of like Sam Darnold. It sounded like it might be worse than it really was, announced after the game that there's no fracture. He didn't break his ankle, A.J. Brown. High sprain.
1: Oh, man, that is
0: That
1: just...
0: is still not comfortable, and he's undergoing an MRI, I think, as we speak, to determine just how long he's going to be out. Did you get a chance to see the whole game while you were calling CF Montreal Charlotte?
1: I watched it this morning. It's the beauty of having DAZN is I get to watch it in 40 minutes.
2: Oh, they have the condensed.
1: They cut out all the commercials.
0: Oh, it's like Express.
1: It's amazing. Yeah,
0: Express,
1: speed.
0: But they also cut out all the.
1: I think it's the entire game.
2: Wow.
1: It's kind of down after down after down, and they hold it a little bit longer for something, you know, that's
0: I can't watch that. I tried watching a ball game, a Blue Jays game that way.
1: Oh, yeah?
0: Couldn't get a feel for it? No, it's just, it's too fast.
1: Yeah.
0: It's just, there's no, the whole point of baseball in particular, I know for a lot of you who aren't baseball fans, you think it's too slow. I don't think you could say that anymore, the way they've shaved the clock
2: it's under
0: down.
2: 3 hours now.
0: Yeah, a significant decrease, but it's also, you get into a, there's a certain rhythm to baseball. There's a certain rhythm to every sports event, and I understand you couldn't watch it live, but that swing and a miss, strike three, one out. Swing and a miss, strike three, two outs. Pop fly to short, three outs. Let's go to the next half. I can't watch a game like that. Yeah. That's what the fast forward button is for. Tape the game when it aired live. That's what I do. Mm-hmm. And I watch it either very late or in the morning the next day. And you could flip through the all-important commercials.
1: Yes.
2: Oh, my God.
1: The ads that are so important.
0: Bet.
2: Yeah. Right.
1: Speaking of my bets, I've got a cool $38,000 coming to me in February.
0: But how do you figure?
2: If you get all your division picks
1: right? If I get all
2: my
1: division picks right.
2: He picks
1: the
2: winners.
1: It's my one. I make literally, because I don't bet. I bet before the season, and I bet before the Super Bowl. That's it. Those are the only times that I genuinely put bets down on the NFL. But what I do every year is I chuck a nice little $50 on all 8 division winners. Mm-hmm. And one of these days, this is going to come in. I'm feeling good about this year. But going back to last night.
0: That's a good payout for $50.
1: Yeah.
2: 100%. 100%.
0: What would you do with it? What would you do with 38 grand? That's a sly look with a smile. But please do elaborate.
1: I genuinely have no idea. I have no idea what I would do. I'd probably sit on it. My Scottish roots kind of, you know, sink through.
0: Where did this Italian portion of the Still family come in from?
1: Hey.
0: Just rubbing shoulders with Luca all this time? 38 grand, Luca, right now.
2: Ooh.
0: What are you doing? You paying off your car?
2: No, because I'm leasing it. So I probably wouldn't do that. I don't know. I mean, vacation before the Habs season starts?
0: Habs rookie camp. Rookie camp is that's the Habs season. I know it's not the big
2: dude. I don't know. The rookies there, though, aren't.
1: I couldn't go this morning. I just couldn't. They're not on the ice yet.
0: You have to watch the NFL game.
1: Yeah, I had to watch the NFL game. Well, it only took me 40 minutes. Then I went to go, like a very adult man, I went to go get a Costco membership for the first time.
0: Oh, my goodness.
1: Really?
0: Really? Like, why did you do that? Because I know it's close to where you are now.
1: It's right around the corner.
0: When I first moved into the Point, I went to Costco with my daughter and her dude, and never again.
1: It's crazy. So never again. Costco is your IKEA.
0: I'll never go to IKEA again either.
1: Well,
0: I'll never go to
1: IKEA.
0: A Walmart again.
2: Walmart's not that bad.
0: Yeah, I feel like I'm in some futuristic city where I don't belong.
1: The people there, I will say, not the people who work there, but the people who shop at Costco, very rude.
2: Oh, yeah.
1: Just like, you know, I feel like it's at like a 20% vibe of Black Friday at all times. It's just like, oh, I'll just, you know, there's no, you know, lanes. There's no like, oh, okay, you go, and then I will go. It's like, knifing in between one another. Someone like hits me in the shoulder. I was like, well, what are we doing here? We're just going to buy stuff.
2: Yeah.
1: What's happening? But that's what I
0: so
1: did.
0: So now you got
1: morning.
0: A membership
1: now
0: to
1: I got
0: put
1: a
0: up with that.
1: Costco membership.
2: Was it expensive?
1: That. Yeah, exactly. $75 for the
0: so
1: year.
0: So what does that entitle you to walk in?
1: Basically, yes.
2: Yeah.
1: It's a grocery. It's a food store with a membership, Mitch. Yes.
2: They have really good
0: an
2: gas
0: elite
2: prices.
0: Food store.
1: They also do have very good gas prices. That's right.
0: Gas.
2: Yeah.
1: Gasoline.
2: They're
0: It's over $2 now, isn't it?
2: I think at Costco. Yes, pretty much. I saw 203.
1: Costco has opened the Strait of Hormuz.
2: Yeah.
1: Well done.
2: They're at like 180 something.
0: Okay. But you don't have to actually go into Costco.
2: No, they have a gas station. I don't know if all of them have gas.
0: But you need a membership card to take the gas from Costco.
2: Yes.
0: Okay. Other than that.
2: I wouldn't. I mean, $50 for the year is not that bad. That's not as bad as I thought it was.
0: It's more than 50.
1: Everything's cheap. Everything's just cheaper.
2: In bulk?
1: Yeah. I mean, I don't really need to buy. That's why I got the small membership is that I'm just there, like, you know, apparently, you know, chicken, very, very cheap. Eggs, very, very cheap.
2: Yeah,
1: that's what I'm there for. I'm still going to go to Atwater Market and buy all of my. I'm not buying fruits and vegetables from Costco. I'm not a crazy person. They got good grapes.
2: They got good grapes.
0: I have to correct myself. I went to Costco a second time. I was forced into Costco a second time by Joey Alfieri, who kept talking about how great their hot dogs were.
1: Oh, yeah. I don't get that either.
0: And we had a hot dog tasting moment on the show. We did.
2: Oh, you brought it
0: a few years
2: in
0: ago. Yeah, when Joey was where you are.
2: Yes.
0: And I said, "Oh, shut up already." Okay, I will eat a Costco hot dog. I wanted to pre-scout the hot dogs that I was going to eat.
2: Okay.
0: So I went into Costco to take a look at, you know, and I looked at them and they went, "Okay, this is a great hot dog city."
1: Yeah, I think it's more the fact that it's the bang for your buck that people lose their mind over. I don't think I've ever had a Costco hot dog, honestly.
2: No,
1: considering I walked in here, walked in there for like the first time today in about 20 years, I did not immediately retreat and be like, I need to have a hot dog at 10:30 in the morning. No, I did not. I did not do that.
0: What's wrong with that? You never had brunch?
1: Hot dog at 10:30 in the morning?
0: Yeah, chopped up a hot dog, the mishmash of beauties.
1: Yes, it's with eggs.
2: Oh, I never had that.
0: It's, okay, with, it's a hot dog.
1: It's not the same.
0: What do you
1: having
0: mean?
1: Having a mustard hot dog in a bun
0: What's
1: at 10:30
0: in the
1: morning.
0: Having a hot dog for brunch
1: not
0: and having a sausage.
1: Not the
2: it's
1: same.
2: The same
0: having
2: thing.
0: Sausages.
1: Not the same.
2: When you got the ketchup.
1: There are cultural integrities and norms we must respect. Hot dogs for breakfast is insanity.
2: Oh my gosh.
0: When you're young and you're hungry,
2: yes.
0: You eat anything for breakfast.
2: 100%.
0: Including hot dogs right out of the package while heating them up.
1: God, disgusting.
0: Not even dipping them in anything.
1: Oh, my
2: or
1: Lord.
2: Microwavable bacon.
0: There was no microwave, I don't think, when I was back. Yeah, let me save.
1: Oh, God.
0: Let me save 90 seconds and zap the bacon.
1: Yeah.
0: And then they started selling. This stuff.
2: Yeah.
0: Is that on the shelf at Costco?
1: I don't know. I did a dry run. You're asking me like I am some like veteran of Costco. I was in there for 30 minutes this morning just getting a card, and then I got the hell out of there.
0: Wow. Costco. I did not.
2: That's funny.
0: I did not have John Still, Costco member.
1: I bought chicken and eggs this morning. That's all I bought. Trust me, I'm not going to be someone. My mom is a huge Costco person, and she like her and my sister also need to go to Costco. And she's like, you know, you can do all your Christmas shopping here. I was like, Mom, I will never buy Christmas gifts from Costco. I'm sorry. I love you too much.
0: Oh my goodness! I just made a mistake and went to the text board.
1: Oh, yeah?
0: Uh-oh. Somebody is critiquing your work as soccer play-by-play voice of CF Montreal. But we'll get to that a little bit later.
1: I'm sure
0: Let's get to your question of the day. John will get snarly at about 3:50 in this afternoon.
1: Oh, no. Not this week. Not this week.
0: What do you mean?
1: Me and the sponsor, we haven't worked out when this is coming back.
0: You can give us a freebie.
1: All right.
2: Fine. You used to do it for free all the time.
1: That's right. All right. Whatever. I'll figure something out.
0: Jeez.
1: Well, you know, I'm very corporate. I'm a Costco man.
2: Aristocrat.
1: Now. I'm a Costco man.
0: Is the sponsorship of Still Snarly up for grabs? Or
1: no,
0: just simply
1: no, no,
0: hasn't
1: no.
0: been renewed
1: no,
0: yet?
1: No, it's just that there's a pivot.
0: Mm-hmm.
1: That's all I'll say. There's been a pivot from
0: Are you holding
1: good,
0: out for
1: our
0: more?
1: Our good friend Mike. No, I would never.
0: What? Yeah, it's doable.
1: I would never do that.
0: Why not? What, do you sign a contract with the delivery man?
1: No, because I would just not do that. That's just not who I am. I'm not holding out for more for Still Snarly. No, I'm not that person. Not yet. Oh, not yet.
2: One day.
1: But question of the day.
0: It's worth more than it was a year ago.
1: Just
0: giving you a tip here.
1: Sure. I'm also in the 2026 media market. Anyways, I got to, yeah.
0: Question of the day.
1: Want to do question of the day? Yeah. Question of the day today is about Drake May. Worst opening night performances.
0: I have a tough time remembering opening night anywhere.
1: Why not? Why?
0: I just, it's, you know, it's just not a thing that stands
2: out. Memorable.
0: There's a lot of stuff that happens on opening night that's not worth remembering.
1: That's right.
0: But I'm sure some like of
1: Drake
0: our listeners.
1: May throwing three interceptions in the fourth quarter yesterday.
0: Yeah, including that doozy at the end. Did you feel that they were going to win it, yes or no?
2: The Patriots?
0: Yeah.
1: I mean, the fact that they didn't win it is just it's an atrocity
2: for them. I did, but once...
1: They played Drew Locke for four quarters.
2: He looked good in
1: they
2: the
1: They were in
2: half.
1: The Super Bowl last year. They couldn't beat Drew Locke.
0: Well, they held
1: Seahawks.
0: Him scoreless for much of the first three quarters.
2: He could tell he wasn't in a he was not comfortable.
1: No, but again, the point is like if you are a Super Bowl, if you appeared in the Super Bowl the year before, and the team that beat you, how much did they beat you by?
0: It wasn't close.
1: It was 7, 10, 15,
0: 29-17
1: or something.
0: There's
1: more. Okay,
2: no, It was.
0: See what I mean? I can't remember last year's Super Bowl score. You want me to remember opening day from the last 30 years?
1: When the game, when the game was kind of still hanging in the balance, they just didn't do anything. They didn't do anything of note. You know, this is supposed to be. That was a game yesterday where I think if you're a Patriots fan, you're like, oh yeah, we're gonna get smacked in the mouth this year by the people from the AFC.
2: No. I don't think so.
1: You're going to be going into the next 4 weeks without, at least 4 weeks without A.J. Brown.
2: Yeah.
1: You got the Steelers. That's a win because Steelers suck. Right, Luca?
2: I mean, the Steelers beat them last season.
1: But the Patriots will win that game. Then you get the Jaguars, and then you're going to lose the division on October 4th against the Bills. Sans A.J. Brown.
2: Jaguars? You think they're going to lose to the Jaguars?
1: Yeah.
0: Yes, this is the Trevor Lawrence moment.
2: Yeah.
0: This is it. This is it for him.
1: On the road.
2: I've been waiting for that.
0: Yeah, we all have.
1: He's one of my favorite quarterbacks. 13-4 last year.
0: Huh?
1: 13-4 the Jaguars last year.
0: Yeah.
1: I don't believe in them either, but you know, Trevor Lawrence did somewhat arrive last season.
0: Worst opening day, does Mitch not remember breaking Aaron Rodgers' leg from Ollie? Oh, wow. I forgot that was opening night.
1: Did you say anything about Sam Darnold? Did you say anything about Sam Darnold before the game?
0: Did I?
1: Yeah, did you say anything about Sam Darnold?
2: Did you
1: hex him in some way?
0: I was very complimentary to Sam Darnold.
2: That wasn't the first game
1: of
2: the season.
1: Oh, I'm not talking about the first game of the season. I'm talking like a team has their first
2: game.
1: Their first game.
0: That was definitely. Yeah, I called that one.
1: Yes.
0: It's going to happen again.
1: You witch doctor.
0: It's going to happen again. Maybe not on opening night, but he won't make it through the year. Do you think he will? You think Aaron Rodgers will go unscathed?
2: No, I must. Maybe he'll miss a game or two.
0: You like that word, unscathed?
2: I do like that.
0: What is scathed?
1: What is scathed? Great question.
0: If you're unscathed, if you go through a year unscathed,
1: this is great.
0: Then what is scathed?
1: I've never heard
0: the word scathed used in a sentence.
2: That's
1: only scathing.
2: Scathing.
1: He's only scathing, but
2: there's no scathe. Maybe you just invented a word.
1: So where's George Carlin?
0: No, unscathed is the word.
1: Where's George Carlin when you need him?
0: Unscathed is the word. It's definitely a word.
2: Yeah, no, yeah, but 100%. You said scathed.
1: There is
2: no scathed. And John is saying that there is no scathed. It's only scathing.
0: Yes, yeah. I get that. But it's why is it then not unscathing?
2: This is more than my brain can process.
1: So apparently scathed is an actual word. To hurt, injure, or severely criticize someone or something, but we've never heard just the present tense of scathe.
0: I have never seen it in print.
1: No.
0: I've never heard it. I've heard
2: scathe
0: with a UN in front of it.
1: Right.
0: Mm-hmm. Worst opening night performance. You think Drake May applies historically? Like, could this be number one?
1: I think that was the first time I was reading earlier this morning that it's the first time that someone threw three interceptions in the second half of a game since 2021? I think it was Kyler Murray who did that last time.
2: No, the stat was throwing an interception in the fourth quarter with under 20 seconds left in the red zone or something along those lines. Oh.
0: What was the score of the Super Bowl last year?
2: 29-13.
0: Damn close. I said 29-17.
1: Very close.
0: You guys poo-pooed
2: that. I thought
0: that.
2: It was like,
1: I didn't poo-poo it.
2: I thought they had like 40. That's what it felt like.
1: I mean, I remember I was, yeah, I mentally checked out of that whole thing. Yeah. Someone with a great answer here, and this tells me everything you need to know about this guy being a 49ers fan, getting ready for 49ers-Rams. He says, Alex Smith in 2005 against the Colts. These stats are horrific stuff. 9 of 23 for 74 yards and 4 interceptions. Ooh. As they got annihilated 28-3 by the Colts.
0: And that was Alex Smith with two legs, right?
1: Not one and a half, yes.
4: So I just stopped being patient. You know, I think that's a big thing. We were really good up to the point where I tried to put, you know, force one down the sideline of Romeo, where we were patient and, you know, dumping it off and trying to move the chains. And, you know, we avoided a lot of three and outs, and that was, you know, something we try to, you know, just earn more plays and the closest come. So, you know, just stop being patient and, you know, made decisions that, you know, ended up, like I said, that cost us the game.
0: Drake May calling himself out after that loss. Again, I'm not a Patriots fan necessarily, but I find it amusing, this piling on after week one against the defending Super Bowl champs. I think he'll be fine. We're coming right back. A lot more to discuss until 6 o'clock on Melnick in the Afternoon on TSN 690.
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6: Slowdowns on the westbound side of the 20 started Turcotte to Norman. Also delays northbound the carry from Sugarcup to the top. Delays also southbound the carry now from the top to Van Horn for southbound 15. It's pretty busy between Atwater and the Champlain. For the eastbound side of the T-CAN, delays too. Codely S runs through to St. Laurent, eastbound Mandan, and again between LaCordaire and the Anjou Interchange. 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
23: 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Cherub floats it over. Pretursky on the chase. Pretursky alone on the far side, trying to cross the ball back in. Penny with the shot!
22: Never miss a moment. 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

0: former theme Fridays during the hockey season a few years ago. What else good happened in 1991? 35 years ago, on this very day, Smells Like Teen Spirit was released as a single. 91. What happened in 91, Luca?
1: In the sporting world?
0: Anything.
1: Michael Jordan, I believe, won his first title? Yeah, it was his first title against the Lakers.
0: What year were you born, John Still?
2: Year of our Lord, 1991.
0: There you go. That's where I was going. I thought for sure he'd pipe up early. What good happened in 1991? Oh, 35 geez. Years ago. Your birthday again?
2: January 18th. Nothing interesting happened.
0: I'm trying to think.
1: Yeah. On that day?
0: Yeah, January 18th. Geez. January 18th, 1991. The birth of John Still. Jonathan.
2: Jeez. Let's not do that. Let's go. Let's see. All the way. Mitchell?
0: My brother's middle name is Jonathan. But he's a Lee. Do you know any Lees?
2: I don't know.
0: Yeah. Lee Haberkorn.
1: Oh, yes. There you go.
2: Okay. Oh, that's right. Yeah, absolutely. I hope Lee's doing well. Haven't seen him in a while. Lee. January 1991, Pete Rose was banned. Officially banned from being elected to the Hall of Fame for betting on baseball. January 9th, 1991.
0: Yeah, they wouldn't even allow the writers to think about it. So he wouldn't appear on ballots. Although now they can put him in, now that he's gone. That Veterans Committee, whatever they call it. Some of the same people who put Harold Baines in can now put Pete Rose in.
2: Ooh, I got one here. This, you know, January 18th, 1991, not too shabby. Not great, but not too shabby. There's also a whole bunch of Iran-Iraq war stuff going on at that time, Operation Desert Storm.
0: Oh, yeah. Are you watching the war tonight on CNN?
2: Oh, that's fun. Apparently, the longest tennis match at the Australian Open between Boris Becker and Italy's Omar Camporese, 5 hours and 11 minutes. And this was the beginning. Well, I don't know if this was the beginning of the end or this was a huge, huge moment. But Iran-Contra, U.S. acknowledges CIA and U.S. Army paid Manuel Noriega $320,000 over his career.
0: Jeez. Yeah. I watched the hearings.
2: Mm-hmm.
1: Of
0: yeah, the Iran-Contra hearings.
2: Monsieur North.
0: Yeah, the Oliver North is basically running an operation in the basement of the White House. And, there was cocaine involved and weapons and all of that. We will never exchange hostages for weapons. Look it up if you weren't around. Today, a president would be impeached for that.
2: Oh man, I love that. Well. What was that? Yeah, that was. I think there was. I think the vice president said something like that about someone brought up like Nixon, and he was like, "Oh, if it was the same time, we'd be getting impeached three times a day." It's like, yeah, that's a problem. Don't. Yeah, that's the point.
0: On the broadcasting front, by the way, Arash Madani. Do you know that Arash Madani started with us?
2: I have heard.
0: You did.
2: Yeah. I have heard the story.
0: I'm a little disappointed. I thought I was going to spring a big surprise.
2: Well,
0: on you.
2: It's because we had Joey Elias with us. A few weeks ago.
0: Well,
2: Joey,
0: how did Arash's name came up?
2: Did we see Arash out for the U.S. Open? Was that it?
1: Might have been.
0: Well,
1: might
0: he's definitely
2: he or was, not the U.S. Open, the Canadian Open. Sorry.
0: Well, he was here for the tennis, and he was also in New York for the tennis. He just got home.
2: And so I think Joey said, "Yeah, he used to be our intern with me and Tony."
0: That's right.
2: In the morning, wow.
0: But he did more than that. He hosted a show.
2: Okay.
0: We'll tell you about that. He's going to join us after 5:30. Big fight coming up, but Arash again. He was. I'm pretty sure he's at the Shelton Marathon that ended at 3:30 in the morning because he flew back home the next day. And he will be joining us after we chat with Aaron Ward after 5:30. But he can talk about anything. But I know, Luca, you're a big boxing fan.
1: Yeah.
0: And on Paramount Plus, it's the Dana White Saudi Zuffa connection.
1: Boxing. Yeah. It's Conor Benn taking on Ryan Garcia. It's definitely going to be an interesting one. I'm curious to see what Arash thinks because Conor Benn is going to be fighting at welterweight for the first time in a bit. He fought at a catchweight, I think, of 150 against Regis Prograis, and then was at 160, fighting at 160 against Chris Eubank, which was Chris Eubank Jr., excuse me, which was both fights were amazing. But having to go down from 160 back to welterweight, I do wonder how much of an impact that's going to have this weekend.
0: That is Saturday on Paramount Plus. Every network now has a plus.
1: Yeah.
0: Did you notice Sportsnet Plus?
1: Yeah.
0: Is on its way, if it's not here already.
2: Mm-hmm.
0: So we already knew about Kelly Rudy. So it turns out Kelly Rudy and Jennifer Botterill will not be returning. There was much hand-wringing over Elliot Friedman and Kevin Bieksa maybe not returning. They're both back. Colby Armstrong and Justin Williams will be part of Sportsnet's coverage. Mr. Game 7 himself. Wow. So I would imagine he's not working with Carolina anymore, or how does that work?
2: We're in the post Tom Brady era. It doesn't matter. Doesn't matter anymore.
1: We're in the what?
0: The post Tom Brady, where you can be
2: the owner and the number one color analyst in the National Football League.
0: You can actually pocket money from a team
2: and run a
0: supposedly
2: team.
0: Work independently in a television studio.
1: It's Tom Brady.
2: So what? I'm tired of this. It's the same thing that I don't like about. Did they used to do that, like? I think it was, did I see Joe Namath years ago when he was playing, he like went into broadcasting? I don't like that either. Guys who are currently playing and they bring them on to be part of like
0: a
2: broadcast crew.
0: It was a special occasion. It was a postseason. They used to do that on Monday Night Baseball, and ABC carried baseball. It was Keith Jackson, Howard Cosell, Earl Weaver would join them, Reggie Jackson would join them, Jim Palmer would join them, Tom Seaver would join them. And a lot of it was also just preparing them for their post-career because they all ended up doing a lot of television. Yeah. So I enjoyed it, especially since Cosell. I'm a big fan of what Howard Cosell, what he was before he lost his mind to the bottle. Because he hogged the mic as a color guy. Mm-hmm. And so I welcome the addition of somebody else, including a current player at the time who was preparing to be a broadcaster. And Barry Melrose passed away. Mm. And so I got to know Barry Melrose a little bit because I covered the 93 final between the Canadians and the Kings. But I think one of my favorite images of Barry Melrose behind the bench of the LA Kings in 1993 was actually Melrose and the Kings playing Pat Burns and the Toronto Maple Leafs. That was the famous series where Carey Fraser missed the high stick. And, you know, Leaf fans will never forget the Gretzky high stick on Gilmore that wasn't called. And then Gretzky scores a hat trick in Game 7. And instead of a Montreal-Toronto Stanley Cup final, we have a Montreal-LA Stanley Cup final, which was still fantastic. It was Gretzky. And but there was a lot of intense moments. You had McSorley attacking Gilmore in the neutral zone, and Wendell Clark came to his defense. A vicious scrap between, you guys could see it on YouTube, mm-hmm. between Wendell Clark and Marty McSorley that went on and on and on. And the coaches got into it. And Melrose was the new kid on the block. He had won a championship in the American Hockey League as a coach. I forget where he was. He did win a Calder Cup. But he was a rookie head coach. And, you know, Pat Burns was 4 or 5 years into his job after being fired by the Canadiens, his first year in Toronto. And they were going back and forth between the, sometimes there wasn't even a partition between the benches. But at one moment, Burns mocked Melrose's mullet. He had one of the great mullets. A lot of people had mullets. Ryan Smith comes to mind. Anybody else comes to mind? Mm-hmm. A lot of mullets in the 80s and early 90s. Barry Melrose, you didn't see coaches with hair like that very often. And Burns was kind of mocking Melrose's mullet. And Melrose turned around, and he puffed out his cheeks, and he stuck out his stomach. And Pat Burns went bananas because he was ultra-sensitive to anybody talking about his weight. And Pat wanted to kill Barry Melrose. Just, I'm laughing my ass off because I worked with Pat when he was here in Montreal. We did a radio show together on CJD. But it was disappointing not to have Montreal-Toronto.
1: Yeah.
0: But, and we'll never see it. Because Toronto was, it was crazy, but Toronto was in the West.
1: So weird.
0: Yeah. Barry Melrose coached the Kings to the Stanley Cup final, took the opener. Most of you know what happened in 93. They won the opening game. rather easily. Guy Carboneau, after Gretzky torched the Canadians, it was Kirk Muller on Gretzky that night. Carboneau went to Jacques Demers and said, give me Gretzky, and he shut down Gretzky for the rest of the Stanley Cup final. And game two was the Marty McSorley sick. And then the Canadians kept winning in overtime, including games 3 and 4 in L.A., and then they won easily to win the Stanley Cup. This is Barry Melrose after losing the Cup here in Montreal at the Forum in 1993, including a reference to Game 2 and the McSorley stick.
3: We didn't reach the goal we had, and we set our goals very high, but we made a lot of strides here, and we're becoming an excellent organization, and we've got it now, so our young players, our Sidor Zidniks and Blakes now expect to win, and our older players now have turned the corner, and that's when you get an organization that expects to win, then you've got something.
4: People will look back at the stick measurement and say everything turned there. Did that call turn the series?
3: No, that call turned that game because it put them into overtime. They beat us in overtime, and then the two other games at home we lost in overtime. We had to win those games. That's winning and losing. Once you get into overtime, you have to win some of those games, and we didn't do that.
4: What did you tell them in the locker room after the game?
3: Well, it's a bittersweet thing for us right now, for me as a coach, because I lose very hard. I'm very competitive. But as a coach, I just feel blessed that I have this group and have had the chance to be with this group. It's a special group that you don't have all the time as a coach, that you genuinely, it almost turns into a love thing. And then people at home, they think they can't believe that. But as a coach, and we played 120 games this year, these guys, the Huddy comes back and plays tonight when he shouldn't have. Taylor played two games when he shouldn't have. Konecker plays when he shouldn't have. You see Gretzky night after night. You see the kids night after night. It just becomes a special relationship between a coach and his players.
4: Any doubt you're back here in this spot in a very short time?
3: I don't think so, because with the three young guys in defense, and we've got some young guys in the wings, and I foresee all our older guys, maybe this will spark them and even make them better. The Currys, the Gretzkys, the Sandstroms, all had the best years. Granato was a force. That guy, seeing that guy play every night. So we'll make our team better this summer.
0: Kings didn't make the playoffs the next year. He was fired in year three. But on the McSorley front, he did come around. It didn't cost them the series, but it certainly cost them the game, because I was in the garage, the media post-game podium portions. If you weren't in the dressing rooms, they set up the coaches and some of the key players at a podium. It was set up in the garage of the Forum. He was very, very angry at Jacques Demers. Mm-hmm. Called it cheap. He didn't like the fact that the Canadians knew what was going on with McSorley's stick, and it cost them the game. Maybe, I understand if Kings fans to this day believe it cost them the series, they would have gone up 2-0 going home. But to his point, they didn't win. There were three games in overtime.
1: Yeah.
0: And the Canadians and Patrick Waugh won all three. But he was a shoot-from-the-hip guy. That's why he ended up in the studio. He was originally drafted
1: By the Canadians,
0: out of Western Canada. He was a second-round pick in 1976. That's the year that Rick Green was picked number one overall to Washington. 1976, he ended up in the WHA with Cincinnati. He couldn't break

0: incredible drafts from 71 through 75 to set up the dynasty, but 76 was just awful. Peter Lee and Rod Shutt were picked back to back in the first round. They had NHL careers, but they weren't that good.
1: Bruce Baker,
0: I hardly remember. I think he was a winger. They had Bill Baker, who was a defenseman for the American team that won the gold medal in 1980. He became a dentist. His career was so short, he ended up as a dentist. I'm serious. It was just a bad year. But he did end up playing 7 years in the NHL. He played with the Leafs. He played with the Red Wings. I think he started with the Winnipeg Jets, and then he went into coaching. As I mentioned, he won a championship at the American Hockey League level. He eventually made it back to the NHL as a coach in 2008-2009. He lasted 16 games as the coach of the Tampa Bay Lightning, the post-Stanley Cup Tortorella era. Barry Melrose lasted just 16 games. Here he is with Ron McLean, the day he was fired.
2: Yeah, I think the players didn't want to play for me. You don't have to be Kreskin to figure that
3: right.
2: out. Kelly knows I'm a tough coach. I demand players play hard. I demand that you hit. I demand that you play with passion. I demand that you play with courage. And if you don't do that, I let you know. I'm not a guy that sings kumbaya around the fire. I let you know if I'm not happy with you. And obviously a lot of guys didn't like to be held accountable with this team. And obviously they went to Lenny and Oren and said that they don't like this style of coaching. And would you get rid of him? I don't think there's any secret about that.
0: His assistant, Rick Tka, took over as coach of the Tampa Bay Lightning. And that's eventually ended up in the booth. Now, the Tampa Bay Lightning included Vinny LeCavalier and Marty St. Louis. Be interesting to hear Marty St. Louis' account. But, you know, the players might have been right. He never coached again. And he ended up in a place. I didn't see a lot of them through the years. I didn't watch ESPN hockey unless I was on the road.
4: Mm-hmm.
0: Did you guys watch of Barry Melrose?
4: This feels, the last 24 hours, like an exclusively American thing. But the one thing that I will say is it doesn't seem like anyone had a bad thing to say about him.
3: Yeah.
4: Like, seems universally beloved and universally praised. You know, I spoke about it yesterday. I have my own problems with... I'm not a huge John Buchigross fan personally, but, you know, it was Ray Ferraro and it was Buchigross and it was kind of everyone around hockey in the States was just, you know, kind of singing a similar song to, you know, he's essentially, I don't know if lesser is the right way to say it, but a lesser version of what Don Cherry was here for years and years and years, where he just became the face and the voice of hockey. You know, it was much different, obviously. I remember that they used to have him on for SportsCenter hits all the time. And so he would kind of, you know, because hockey's kind of like that throwaway thing in the States. So they'd have him on and he'd have a couple things to say about it. But the way that people have responded to him passing away at 70 years old seems that, you know, he seemed like a good Saskatchewan boy, the way people have responded to him passing away.
0: Yeah, he had to step away from ESPN a couple of years ago because of Parkinson's disease. He had been living in Glens Falls, New York, and he was very refreshing when he first arrived on the scene. You didn't see coaches who looked like that, but he was like one of the players because I think he was in his 30s when he was coaching the Kings, and I remember they had hired Anthony Robbins, the positive thinking guru. He traveled with the Kings.
4: Oh boy.
0: He was part of that Stanley Cup run in 1993 and got a lot of credit for a lot of stuff until they lost in five games. And then all of a sudden you didn't hear much about Anthony Robbins and the power of positive thinking. Jeez. But I interviewed Anthony Robbins during that final. Enormous head. One of the biggest heads I've ever spoken to.
4: Yeah, he makes my head look like one of those shrunken ones. Yeah, he's.
0: But Melrose, to his credit, he helped sell the National Hockey League in the United States. And
4: yeah.
0: Much less abrasive, of course, to Don Cherry. I understand what you're saying, but he was not. Milbury, I think, tried to carve out that.
4: But I think what it is, and a lot of people, you know, obviously now, and then now that he's passed away, people saying he should have been in the Hockey Hall of Fame. I don't know about that, but we've spoken about this before, that there is a very, there's a very overlooked part of the Hockey Hall of Fame, which doesn't account for the people like Barry Melrose, because it's writers and it's play-by-play guys. So anyone else who

0: doesn't do those two jobs, you're essentially kind of, you know, lost in the shuffle when it comes to the Hockey Hall of Fame. So, like, whenever, you know, whenever the sun sets on Don Cherry at some point, does Don Cherry get into the Hockey Hall of Fame? I don't know. Is there, like, where's the place for him in there based on the way that they have it? So that was kind of the general sense. Is a lot of people talking about online yesterday about the impact that Barry Melrose had on hockey down south and why he was never able to make it into the Hall of Fame.
1: He worked. That's one you could tell. And you don't last as long as he did if you don't do your homework. And he worked at it. He watched everything. I have fond memories, for obvious reasons, of 1993 on the literally on the plane with the Canadians, back and forth between LA and Montreal, and got to know him a little bit and thoroughly enjoyed. I always look forward to the post-game sessions and off days, chatting a little bit with Barry Melrose, who has passed away at the age of 70.
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3: It's slow. Westbound 20 before on Grinnell to Norman. We do have delays also. Eastbound 20 between 32nd and 1st. Outbound side of the Mercy Bridge, volume there from Ville St. Pierre. We have delays also for northbound 13, starting at Côte-de-l'Estaing, Verassa, again between the 344 and 640. Southbound 13 delays too between the Fashion Bridge and Dash and Ang, and between Côte-de-l'Estaing and Autoroute 20. 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I'm Lauren Glazer from the CJAD 800 Traffic Center.
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18: There is a slowdown in the exit for the 13th southbound. As
19: a little bit of clouds moving in into the afternoon. Once again, we're...
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0: From a documentary, a brand new documentary with a lot of unseen footage on Terry Fox called Run, Terry, Run, that will be out next month. The Ballad of Terry Fox by Bryan Adams, who's also got a new collection of songs, an album coming out in November called How's It Going? It's basically a love letter to Canada. Props to Bryan Adams. On Melnick in the Afternoon on TSN 690. Still Snarly coming up in a few minutes. John is here. Lucas Scott, Mitch Melnick until 6. The Australian Pink Floyd. Pink Floyd fans, make sure you're listening after 3:30. We're going to talk to the vocalist, longtime vocalist, of perhaps the greatest tribute band of all time. The Australian Pink Floyd band coming in to Place Belle a week from Saturday. Chris Barnes will join us. A little bit later, of course, Aaron Ward and Arash Madani. I've got Ward on my mind because Jason Ward's name came out of nowhere thanks to John Still. While we were off the air, talking about 1976 and Barry Melrose, who passed away at the age of 70, being originally drafted by the Canadians in the 76 draft. I said it has to be the worst draft in franchise history. And, of course, John started to dig and found worse drafts than 76. Ron Wilson, veteran National Hockey League winger. I think he ended up coaching. He was drafted like 170th or something. The Canadians and Sam Pollock would never stop the draft until they were done selecting players. That's how they got Chris Nylund. But Rick Green, somebody said, isn't it kind of ironic, though, that they did end up with the number one pick in the 76 draft? That was Rick Green. Key member of the team that won in 86. But, John, which year was worse for the Canadians as a franchise in 76?
1: There's a couple of them. There's a couple of them that are rough. You got, let's go to 1982, where the Canadians drafted Alain Héroux in the first round, 19th overall, never played in the league.
0: Jocelyn Gauvreau.
1: Jocelyn Gauvreau in the second round, 31st overall, out of Granby. The player who played the most amount of games in the NHL was David Mailey out of Edina High School in Minnesota.
0: Big winger, helped them win the Cup in 86.
1: And I don't know a single other person on here, and I do just like saying the name Hannu Järvenpää.
0: Don't know him at all.
1: He played the second most amount of games, and he played.
0: Not
1: he
0: with
1: was
0: the
1: drafted
0: Habs.
1: In the seventh round. No,
0: he
1: absolutely.
0: Didn't play with the Habs.
1: Well, I have no idea.
0: But it's there's a year that's
1: if
0: worse.
1: If you're telling me, then I know. I know that he didn't play.
0: But you found a year that's even worse?
1: I found a couple of years that were even worse. Yeah, it's tough times. The 1997 NHL entry draft. See, this is where I'm at. And I was 6 years old, just starting, you know, recite the names of teams off the back of cereal boxes. My fandom was beginning, and the Canadians drafted Jason Ward, 11th overall, out of Erie. And out of their 11 picks, only one other guy ever played in the league, and that was Ben Gitte.
0: He didn't play very long. I remember Jason Ward. He was a big winger,
1: yeah.
0: But he went up and down his wing, and that was it.
2: Do you remember? Do you know who the Canadians missed out on right after Jason Ward was taken 11th overall?
1: Oh, here we go.
2: Marian Hossa.
1: Oh, jeez.
0: Oh, man.
1: Marian and Marcel. What could have been? What could have been Marcel and Marian? Oh, jeez.
0: I don't want to blame the wrong guy, but was that Pierre Dorion? 97 draft?
2: 97.
1: What, he was running the draft for the Canadians?
0: Yes.
1: Was he?
0: For several years.
1: Really?
0: Yeah.
1: I didn't know that. And then 1999, even worse. Only one guy in the entire draft class. There are 1, 2, 3, 4, 5. There's 11 guys drafted in 1999. Only one player ever played NHL games, and that was Matt Carkner, who played defenseman, I think, with Ottawa. That was like he was kind of a journeyman.
0: He was part of that line brawl, was he not?
1: I think so.
0: In Ottawa,
1: yeah.
0: That playoff game?
1: I thought so.
0: When the Habs got beat up, all five guys on the ice?
1: And then the worst draft for the Canadians, hands down, is 2008. There were only five guys, but none of them ever played a game in the NHL.
0: Who was their first pick in 08?
1: First pick was Danny Christo.
0: Oh, Danny
1: Christo. In the second round. And then he had too much fun out in the snow.
0: He froze his toes.
1: Froze his toe off. Yikes.
0: Oh, we had Pat Hickey in great detail. Vivid description from Pat Hickey that I'm frantically trying to find that sound clip. because it was an all-timer. And Pat's got a few of those all-timers. And also talking about Melrose and the mullets of the 80s and 90s, somebody, Adam in Beaconsfield, said I had a pretty good mullet going. It was actually, it was just the length of my hair. It looked like a mullet because I had to tie it up in a ponytail.
1: Mm.
0: So it was not a traditional mullet. It wasn't purposely kept short on the sides. It was all over the place. Mm. I just had a lot of hair, and it was starting to go on top. It was starting to look like a combination of Bozo the Clown and Michael Bolton.
2: So combination.
0: I said, yeah, so I can't keep tying it in a ponytail. Like, I can't hide this anymore. Jeez. I'm just going to have to cut my hair. I felt defeated.
2: Might I just say, Bozo the Clown is a little unnerving when you look at him.
0: Most clowns
1: are.
0: Oh,
1: here we go. Are we going to get into another one of these fears for Lucas Scott?
2: No.
1: Did you hear about Lucas' fear? Oh, yeah, you weren't here.
2: We spoke about this.
1: We didn't speak about this with Mitch, did we?
2: I believe so.
1: Yeah.
2: I don't like elevators. We spoke about this.
0: Yeah, we talked about the timing.
1: Oh, it was the week that you were back.
0: Yeah,
1: that's
0: the timing
1: right,
0: you know, if the elevator just goes and you're trying to time your jump so that you don't,
2: you know. Yeah.
0: You think about those things.
1: Yeah, yeah,
0: I mean,
1: sure.
0: When you step into an elevator, let's say you're on the 15th floor.
2: Oh,
0: you step in the elevator, you close the door, there are a couple of other people with you. What are you thinking about? You think about nothing?
1: I definitely don't think about the elevator capsizing or falling apart.
2: No, you got to be prepared, man.
1: I genuinely don't think of that.
2: Or when people have their like kids and they're jumping while the elevator is moving, I freak out. I'm like, hey, you need to get that child.
1: Child's like 40 pounds.
2: It doesn't matter.
0: Well, the first thing I do when I see people in the elevator is I'm trying to compute the weight. Because elevators do have a limit.
2: Yes.
0: So that's the first thing I do.
2: Yeah.
0: Second thing I do is, you know, try not to make eye contact.
1: I'd love to see Mitch, because the worst elevator, I only found this out about Luca because we both went to the Alouettes game. And the elevator at the Alouettes game for the Loges is notoriously
2: shoddy.
0: Like slow and bumpy?
1: Just very slow.
2: But it's gloomy in there.
1: It's gloomy. You can almost like hear like the rope like pulling you up kind of thing. Yeah. So I was like, so when I found out that Luke had walked up the loge, and I've walked up there a couple times with like some gear and stuff, at the end I was like, oh my God, I'm gassed from this. I was like, oh, Luca walked up? I was like, uh-oh. So imagine you, Luca, in that elevator with the five offensive linemen of the Montreal Alouettes.
0: No, he'd back out.
2: It's not even that like much of a walk. It's not that bad.
0: No, I've done it. I used to have season tickets. The first year they went in there, I had season tickets.
2: Yeah.
0: And it was the last row next to the press box.
2: Yeah.
0: So during during the lengthy, you know, halftime and some lulls in the action timeouts, I'd go over and speak to Herb and people I knew. And I was with the great view of the city.
2: It's gorgeous.
0: I was just magnificent. The first time it happened, it was like, man, oh man, this is like, doesn't get better than this. And then I brought the girls who used to come to a lot of Expos games with me, especially on Sundays, they had no interest in football. They didn't play football, so it wasn't the same to them.
2: Mm-hmm.
0: And so I gave up those seats. So, but I used to walk up.
2: Yeah, it's not that bad.
0: Yeah.
1: I'm in great shape.
0: By the way, on the scathed and unscathed front that came up in the first hour, there is a word scathed. We have determined it, even though we have never actually seen it alone without the UN. We are always underwhelmed, but never just whelmed.
2: Hmm.
0: And Trevor in the Plateau, same with disgruntled and gruntled.
2: Mm-hmm. Yeah.
0: Nobody's ever gruntled.
2: That's true.
0: I would like to get gruntled in there. Is that a word? Is gruntled a word? Can you use
2: it
0: in Scrabble? Gruntled? Again, I've never seen it until Trevor just texted this.
2: It's a word.
0: Question of the day, in light of the Drake May fourth quarter meltdown on opening night last night.
1: Yeah, worst opening night performances in sports.
0: A few years ago, the Canadiens lost 6-5 in a shootout in Toronto on opening night. That's all I got, says Justin.
2: I think that's when we were all hopeful about the Slavkovsky, Newhook, and Dak line. I think.
3: Yeah, he got hurt.
2: Yeah.
3: Right?
2: Was it in that game, or was it? I think it was a few games after.
3: It was two. He played two games.
2: Yeah.
3: So he looked great in the opener.
2: Yeah.
3: He looked really good.
2: That line looked
3: good, man. Looked like a star in the making.
2: Yeah.
3: I remember that. If that's the game, I definitely remember that.
2: Yeah.
3: It's an image that's hard to forget if you're. If you've been following Kirby Dach since the trade to Montreal, that's why it. I know it was only one game, but he had a great camp.
2: Yeah,
3: and then the next game, he got hit into the bench almost, right?
1: Yeah, against Chicago. Was it Chicago?
3: I think it was, and that was it.
2: Yeah, and then Slav struggled for a while till they put him on the first line.
3: Are you all set to get snarly?
1: Not really.
3: Should we pass and leave it for tomorrow? It's your thing.
1: Well,
3: normally
1: it's my
3: Thursday
1: thing.
3: between three and four.
1: I had a plan for next Thursday, but I mean we can
3: All right,
1: we can do.
3: So let's do it without an official sponsor and an official, you know, semi-serious structure that you put into it.
1: Semi-serious structure. All right.
3: What are you pissed off about? What are you pissed off about?
2: I'm sure you
3: I came in. It's hard to get me pissed off about anything. Like, again, I said it off the top of the show, this overreaction to Drake May melting in the fourth quarter.
2: Yeah.
3: He'll be fine. Is there anything that's pissing you off?
1: Scott Snarly doesn't really doesn't really work out the same way.
3: Luca's too chill. Ever since he got the
1: let's say I did it yesterday with the Formanton thing.
3: Yes.
1: That's what I was planning it for to do next week, but
2: you kind of
1: I thought that was ridiculous. Like the whole thing is just if you're going to walk into the media bleep storm that is going to be signing one of these guys in the Canadian market, bite the bullet and get someone who can actually help you and make an impact on your team.
2: Mm-hmm.
1: Carter Hart, I know he didn't play particularly well in the playoffs last year.
3: Well, actually,
2: well, it was
3: he
2: the
3: did.
2: Cup final.
3: He did.
2: He didn't play well.
3: He played it well in
1: the
3: playoffs.
1: He played well down the strip.
3: No, he did.
2: In the playoffs,
1: did he play
2: well
1: in the playoffs?
3: Until the Stanley Cup final.
1: Yeah. Okay.
3: The Hurricanes figured him out. The deep
1: misremembering
3: playoffs.
1: Then.
3: Yeah.
1: But
3: you and Roger Clemens, misremembering.
1: Hey, there is a remembering, so at least that one, at least that one works.
2: Yeah, yeah.
1: But yeah, like to do this for Alex Formanton, who is going to be what, a fourth line guy, maybe.
2: Then they had the basic cookie cutter. You know, he's been working on it and all that,
1: and you know, like again, I'm not gonna, you know, we've made it very clear how we feel about all this stuff. When it was happening, when guys were being signed, when the NHL didn't suspend them any further afterwards, even though they were acquitted. We've been very clear on all this. But if you're the Oilers, and again, it's just different being in a Canadian market, bringing in Alex Formanton instead of shipping out $5 or $3 or $5 or $4 million to bring in Carter Hart is just so laughable to me.
3: Did you see the McDavid being asked about Formanton?
1: I did not see it, no.
2: It was just like...
3: He was uncomfortable, but it was cliche. But when he starts the answer with, listen.
2: Yeah.
3: When you start with, listen.
2: You know.
3: I know you're not going to like the answer.
2: Yeah.
3: I have to say something. I'm the captain of this team.
1: Mm-hmm.
3: Here's what I'm giving you. The standard response, he paid his dues or whatever, and it's a fresh start and blah, blah, blah. He can't be thrilled about it, but what are you going to do publicly? You know,
2: I feel like they might have, but you don't think he like kind of, you know, knew about it before it happened?
3: You think they went to McDavid and said, how about Formanton? And he said, yeah, sure. Is he that much better than any other possibility for their fourth line?
2: I don't know. I don't know how they're operating with McDavid. I would think that maybe they would, you know, run moves.
3: It's Mike Babcock's team now. It's not Connor McDavid's team. It
2: is
3: now Mike Babcock's team.
2: I don't know. It's they're in a weird spot where I feel like maybe they do feel the need to run things by McDavid and kind of, you know, make him feel as comfortable and as, I don't want to say in power, but aware of what's going on in the franchise as possible.
3: We're going to get deeper into the NFL after 4 o'clock. On the CFL front, I've been waiting for this because I know Jason Moss every Wednesday morning is on with Connor McKenna and Sean Starr, but with the Alouettes clinching a home playoff game, they're into BC. Davis Alexander, he hasn't been at 100% all year, right?
2: It's crazy.
3: Like, what do you do with him?
2: Rest him as much.
3: They're going to rest him. Yeah. They're definitely going to rest him. I think they play the Argos to finish up the season. There's no way he's playing in that game.
2: No.
3: But the question is, how many other games should he not dress for?
2: Well,
3: you don't want to get rusty.
2: Yes.
3: But you also don't want to expose the, if not the best, I think he's been the best quarterback in the CFL this season.
1: Best player.
3: Most valuable player in the Canadian Football League this season.
2: Yep.
1: Mm-hmm.
3: When you want to get to the promised land, are you going to expose him to...
4: I mean, we've talked about it as an organization. You know, obviously when you're winning and things are happening for you, you know, we got a playoff spot. If it comes to the fact that, you know, you finish in first place, you know you have a bye, there's going to be games possibly left. And if that does happen, then we have to sit down and talk as an organization. We've done it before with people, you know, but ultimately, you know, that'll be a decision we make when the times come. You know, it's been, you know, you have a philosophy on it or talk about it, but ultimately, until it comes to fruition, you know, I don't want to think about it too much more than that.
5: So for you, it's too early to think.
4: Yeah, it is. I mean, do I want Davis going into the playoffs as healthy as possible? And if resting him for a week will help that, you know, that'd be great, you know, but ultimately, I'd rather just wait till we can make that decision before we start counting that to happen.
3: All right, so I'm not sure of the timing of that Q&A session on Davis Alexander. It's done. They've clinched. How many games left? Five?
1: Oh, my God.
3: They got two
1: more.
3: Against the Rup. They got a bunch of games against the West.
1: Mm-hmm.
3: So if you're gonna rest him, if you're going to give him some time, it would make the most sense ahead of the final game of the season against Toronto to rest him against Western teams.
1: Six games left on the season.
3: Don't even travel.
2: I do wonder, though, how much of the, you know, trying to break records for Tyson Philpott.
3: Mm-hmm.
2: I do wonder how much of a obviously it's not more important than the Grey Cup, of course, but if it's attainable and it's within reach, why not go for it? You don't know how many seasons you'll get like this.
1: Yeah, I think the what you said about the traveling, if there was a way, you know, if you go into BC for Saturday's game and you're like, you know what, Caleb Evans is going to take care of this, I don't think that's an issue for the Owls. Now, then again, you know, then locker room dynamics come into it and all that stuff. You'd want them to be able to go the week after when they take on the Blue Bombers here at home.
3: Mm-hmm.
1: I don't think there's an easy solution here, but that doesn't sound, you know, terrible for a guy who, yes, it just, as outstanding as he is, it feels like he just cannot avoid an injury popping up at the most inopportune times and then just playing through it because that's who he is.
3: Like, I understand the importance of the records.
2: Yeah.
1: But oh, I don't care.
3: Something that's
1: I don't
3: more
1: care
3: important
1: about
3: than
1: the records.
2: No, of course,
3: that's a lot more important than that.
2: Of course.
3: Can you imagine if, in fact, they kept playing, try to wrap that record up, and got hurt?
1: Mm-hmm.
2: Yeah.
3: They're in a great spot, and there is that balance between rest and rust. And there is there. It sports is all about routine. I get it, but there's too much at stake.
2: Yeah.
1: It feels like there's too much of a chance to galaxy brain this.
2: Yeah.
1: You almost want to like think about it as the least amount as possible. Like almost if you're Jason, I don't even know if I were Danny Machocha, I don't even know if I let Jason Moss make this decision. I'd be like, listen, he's not traveling anywhere out west for the rest of the year if that's a way to possibly get him healthy.
2: Yeah. Or you just, you know, if you're blowing out a team, you take him out after you're up 15, 20 points.
3: Yes. That's a very arrogant response.
2: I mean, they've been
1: allowed to be arrogant.
2: They've been doing it all season.
3: Yeah.
2: The offense is explosive. it's not impossible to think that they're going to be up big on some of these teams that they're playing for the rest of the season.
3: And man, have they been fun to watch. So we'll have to ask Danny on Tuesday. In the meantime, Sean Campbell and Marco Briette getting ready to head to BC. They have to make a pit stop in Winnipeg first. You like those flights? The refueling?
1: Yeah, I didn't think that this still happened.
2: Refueling mid-flight?
1: Refueling flights? No, well, they gotta stop, apparently.
3: No, they're stopping. Okay. Stopping Winnipeg. There's no James Bond plane coming up.
1: Yeah, I was going to say, he's not the president or the prime minister.
2: I'd be a little nervous. I'd be a bit nervous refueling.
1: No, but I didn't know, like, you got to refuel the plane, really? So Winnipeg got, like, cheaper gas? I understand everyone's
2: refuel the plane from Montreal to Winnipeg?
1: No, Montreal to Vancouver.
3: Montreal to Vancouver, making a stop in Winnipeg. Now, it's also, there are people flying from Winnipeg to BC, and it's a connecting flight. I get but I don't like the, I'm direct. I don't fly that much. I used to not fly at all.
2: Yeah.
3: I don't have as much a problem at my age as I did when I was younger. In fact, there are some flights I actually enjoy. Montreal, Charlottetown, 70 minutes in the air. Bingo. That's good. It. Up, down, look at the landscape. Perfect.
2: I wish.
3: But, you know, checking on a honeymoon schedule, possible destinations.
2: Yeah.
3: Seems like most of them are not direct.
2: Really?
3: Yeah. There are very few direct flights that aren't outrageously expensive. Oh, I want to point out, because the last time I said I had never been to Europe and I want to go to Italy, the husband of our ambassador to Italy sent me a private message on Twitter. Saying, if you ever come to Italy, his name is Robert, if you ever come to Italy, you'll get the best tour guide that you can imagine. Me.
2: Wow.
3: But I dumped Twitter a couple of years ago, so I don't know how to get in touch with him.
1: Robert, my Twitter handle is I'm Still John, and I will be there. I promise.
3: Maybe January. Low season. Coming right back with the lead vocalist of the Australian Pink Floyd tribute band that plays Place Belle a week from Saturday. And we'll get back into the NFL after four. The Canadians, the rookie camp that John Still did not go to as originally planned because nothing happened today. Correct?
1: Well, there's no one on the ice. I don't want to go out to Brossard, to the soccer field and just have a very quick 10-minute, you know, scrum with Daniel Jacob. No disrespect to Daniel Jacob, but you need to see some stuff on the ice first.
3: Aaron Ward, Arash Madani, and tickets to our viewing party on September the 29th when the Canadians are in Toronto. You'll be able to join us courtesy of Scores and the sponsor of our pregame show all year.
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0: 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You'll never have to miss a minute of Mitch again. 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
1: We're slowing northbound the carry volume now from Sherbrooke up to the top. Also delaying southbound the carry from the top to Van Horn. Southbound 15, that is busy between De La Vérendrye and the Champlain. Also delays on the westbound side of the 20, starting at Turcotte to Norman. For the outbound side of the Mercier Bridge, that is a busy drive starting at Ville St. Pierre. Linen Chest launches its summer clearance sale with 75% off Meijer 10-piece cookware sets, 60% off stainless steel kettles, and 65% off selected dinnerware and glassware sets. I'm Lauren Glazer from the CJAD 800 Traffic Center.
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0: All right, Pink Floyd fans, as promised, welcome back. Melnick in the afternoon on TSN 690. Along with John Still, Lucas Scott, Mitch Melnick until 6. We'll get back to the NFL after 4. Perhaps the greatest tribute band of all time, the Australian Pink Floyd Show, is back in the area a week from Saturday at Place Belle in Laval. It's the Happiest Days of Our Lives, Greatest Hits 26. I'm a big David Gilmour fan. When David Gilmour plays the guitar, I want to weep. This guy's good. So is the vocalist, lead vocalist. Chris Barnes is standing by. So is the bass player. He's the other voice you heard, Ricky Howard. So is the drummer, Paul Bonney, and the entire band. There is a reason they have sold nearly 5 million tickets across the world since they were formed in the late 1980s. Pleasure to welcome to the show, as mentioned, lead vocalist Chris Barnes. Chris, welcome. How are you?
1: I'm very well, and thank you very much for having me on the show.
0: Oh, it's an
1: honor.
0: It's my pleasure to be able to talk to you. And I know you'll be in Montreal a week from Saturday. You'll also be playing Trois Rivières the night after. Where are you right now?
1: I'm currently at the gig in Connecticut. We're playing an arena at the casino, the Mohegan Sun. So we're just in the process of getting ready for sound check. So just taking it easy this afternoon.
0: That's almost like a New York date, isn't it? Connecticut, playing in Connecticut?
1: Yeah, it's kind of close enough, isn't it?
0: You got a lot close of New Yorkers enough going out there. Chris, you joined the Australian Pink Floyd band about, what, 10 years ago, a little over a decade ago? And you've been. What were you doing prior to that?
1: I've been doing lots of things previous to this. I've been gigging since I was 14, so that takes us to the early 90s, doing all different kinds of bands. I'd done some other previous Pink Floyd work, but I'd become friends with the band thanks to the drummer you just mentioned, Paul Bonney there. I ran a children's music workshop, and his daughter was one of our pupils. And one time when he came off a leg of a tour, he came in and we got chatting, and he knew my love of Pink Floyd. And he just said, you know, if ever there's a vacancy with us, would you be interested? And I went, yeah, absolutely. Because I'd been to see the band so many times going way back to the 90s. So, I just got a phone call one day off Steve Mack, the founder member guitarist. And he just said, would you like to come down, audition to be vocalist? And that was... Yeah, November 2015, and here I am talking to you now, sort of 11 years later.
0: How did it change your life and your perspective of this amazing catalog, if at all?
1: Well, I mean, how can I say? As I say, I've been gigging a long time, but I'd never gigged at this level, you know, playing venues like the Greek Theatre in LA or the Royal Albert Hall or the London Palladium or whatever. Never played places such glamorous locations as that before. And my love of Pink Floyd goes way, way, way back to when I was a small child and I'd heard things like See Emily Play and Arnold Lane. But it was the Pompeii concert that I saw when I was probably about 13. And then that changed everything for me as a Pink Floyd fan. So to go and be a member of this band that I'd been to see so many times and looked up to and respected, I was just in awe. You know, it's a cliche to say, oh, it's the best job in the world. But, you know, to get to play this music every night, it really is an honor. And to do it with, you know, like you said, it's the biggest and the longest running and the best tribute band in the world is... Again, it's a pinch me moment. It really is. Even 10 years in, I still feel like one of the new boys.
0: I mentioned the stamp of approval from Mr. Gilmour himself, his 50th birthday party. I know that preceded your tenure in the band. He actually joined the band on stage at his own 50th birthday party at the end of the night, along with Rick Wright. Have you had a chance to meet any of them?
1: Yes, but it was before I joined Ozzy Floyd. I'd met Nick Mason when he'd released his book in about 2004. He was doing a book signing in Manchester in the UK, where I'm from. And I got to meet Nick, and he was very, very nice and very funny. And it was like, oh, my God, I'm meeting a member of Pink Floyd. But since then, no, I haven't. I haven't been lucky enough to sort of cross paths. I've been to see the individual members at various points. You know, I've seen Gilmour a couple of times and Roger a couple of times and Nick a couple of times. So they're always part of our lives, even when we're not on tour. We're going and seeing what they're doing. You know, we're still fans. You know, first and foremost, we're fans. As much as this is our day job, we're fans. That's where it all began.
0: What's your favorite Pink Floyd album?
1: That would be Metal.
0: And why?
1: Because it's got Echoes on it. It was watching the Pompeii concert, when they play in the amphitheatre and there's no audience, and watching them play Echoes, and I just thought, what is this? This is amazing. It completely blew me away. And I went out that weekend, because this is pre-internet, I didn't know what album it was off or anything, and I was just scouring around the record shops of Manchester and found a copy of Metal and thought, one of these days, that was in there as well. So I was there with, One of These Days and Echoes, and bang, that was it. I was in.
0: We're chatting with Chris Barnes, lead vocalist for the Australian Pink Floyd Band. Again, the 26th tour is The Happiest Days of Our Lives. Greatest Hits, 26, that says it all. Place Belle in Laval a week from Saturday night. Tickets at Evenko.ca. Mitch Melnick, John Still, Lucas Scott.
2: Chris, when you first started performing with the group, was there a song in particular that you were, most nervous about performing?
1: Probably the Fletcher Memorial Home, just because it's such a stretch as a vocalist, because there's some real shouty, angry moments, and then some real delicate moments where you're barely whispering into the microphone. That felt like a bit of a challenge back then. And the thing was, that had followed Hey You in the set, I think, at the time. So kind of, let's really give the new boy some hard work here, It was kind of putting me through my paces. But, Hey You's in the set this year. We've not done it for 10 years, and it's fantastic to go back to that. That's one of my favourite Pink Floyd songs. It's amazing.
0: John?
3: Chris, as someone who was a fan, now to your point, you're performing these songs all the time, I imagine you have probably one of the more deeper appreciations and deeper kind of feelings towards Pink Floyd than almost anyone. And so I guess my question is, what is it about that band that initiates so many passions from people in a way that we were giving away tickets to the show a few weeks ago, and people can find the most the most inane trivia that I thought would take 20 minutes, bang, someone gets in at about 5 seconds. I mean, the obsession with Pink Floyd is so total amongst Pink Floyd fans. What is it about the band that you think creates that level of love and bonding?
1: I think it's probably that they're not, they can't be pigeonholed into one category. They're not a classic rock band, say like Zeppelin or, Black Sabbath or The Who or, Deep Purple. Even though they get lumped in with the prog guys, Yes and Genesis and Gentle Giant, Jethro Tull, they're not that either. They're kind of just in their own bubble of Pink Floyd. And within that bubble is such a wide, it's a very broad church. There's acoustic music, there's space rock, there's instrumental jams, there's this big conceptual stuff that Roger was doing in the 70s. And then essentially they became a big stadium band in the 80s, and then in the 90s when they were touring Moments Lapse of Reason and Division Bell. So there's all these different stations that they stop off on the journey. And it's really strange because someone said to me the other day that right now, as we're talking, there's a teenager somewhere listening to Dark Side of the Moon and their life is changing as they're listening to it. And I thought, wow, that's quite profound, that. But it's true. I mean, I look out from the stage and see people my dad's age, people my age, people my kids' age, and they're all singing along. If it's an emotional song like Wish You Were Here, they've got their arms around each other. Maybe they're remembering someone who's might passed on. There's just so many emotions in a Floyd gig that we witness, and we're a tribute band, so we can, we're fans, but you can see the effect that it has on people in our audience. So I just think they're a band unto themselves. They're not like anybody else.
0: In the unlikely, very unlikely event that they patched things over and we had a Pink Floyd reunion, what would you do? Is there another band that you could see yourself? No, I'm serious. I'm half serious. I say this with respect. Is there another band that you feel as strongly about that would also serve not only your needs as a performer, but that would also have an effect on the audience?
1: The likelihood of a reunion is very, very slim, if not never going to happen. But, I mean, certainly the first thing I'd do is try and get tickets. probably the only other band that I feel as passionately about, and this is a completely left-field thing, but this will never happen either, is Nirvana. Because I'm almost 50, they hit me in my early teens. At the same time as getting into Floyd, I had a very eclectic musical family child upbringing, you know, and a lot of different music in the house. And Nirvana were my... put into on my own. They weren't something that was introduced by a brother or my dad or something. And obviously, for obvious reasons, that reunion can't happen. And that would be, you know, if ever they did, you know, like they did for the Rock and Roll Hall of Fame and they got various female singers to sing those songs, I'd love to witness that. But yeah, Floyd reforming, can't really see it happening, can you? But,
2: no.
1: Yeah, I mean, well, can you imagine the push for the tickets, what that would be like? It'd be like when Zeppelin did the O2 and all of a sudden people thought they were going to tour, you know?
0: Well, it just so happens, Chris, today is the 35th anniversary of Smells Like Teen Spirit.

0: Not many. Go to Evenko.ca. A treat chatting with you, Chris. All the best on the rest of the tour, including right here in our backyard up in Laval.
1: Thank you very much for having me on the show. It's
0: pleasure.
1: Been a real treat. Thank you.
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1: Cheers.
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10: To John's earlier question of the day, in light of Drake May throwing three interceptions in the fourth quarter on opening night last night, worst opening night you've ever seen. This is Frank from Laval via NDG, longtime listener. How about Doug Wickenheiser? A healthy scratch versus the Blackhawks while Denny Savard has a great game.
11: Oh, geez.
10: Yeah, can you imagine? Doug Wickenheiser, right out of the gate, number one, Denny Savard, their own backyard in Verdun. They picked a big, strong center. Most teams were going to pick Doug Wickenheiser, but you had Denny Savard right here. And on opening night, his head coach, who did him no favors, Claude Durel helped a lot of young players through the years, but he did not help Doug Wickenheiser. Scratched Doug Wickenheiser on opening night. And Savard filled the net, was the first star against the Canadiens at the Forum. Wickenheiser had a solid rookie year. Very good rookie year. Wasn't by Denny Savard standards. But he was in and out of the lineup. Never got, in my opinion, never got a fair shake from that particular coach. People believe to this day that it was Wickenheiser number one, Denny Savard number two. Denny Savard was not number two. Denny Savard was a third player chosen in that draft. Who was sandwiched between Doug Wickenheiser and Denny Savard? First one through at 11690. Will join us for our annual TSN 690 season launch party, Habs versus Leafs on the 29th. We'll all be there downstairs, all of us, including people who are apparently in Toronto that night. Somehow they will manage to be there. And this is brought to you, of course, by Scores and the Podium Mini Entrepot and TSN 690. Who was drafted between Wickenheiser and Denny Savard in 1980? Text us at 11690. Coming back and talking some more NFL when we get back. Aaron Ward and Arash Madani in the final hour.
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8: Losing time, northbound 13 now. Currently S to Henri Bourassa, again between the 440 and 640. Southbound 13 delays there. Hickmore to the 20, northbound Laurentian, and volume as well from the 440 out to the 640. Delays westbound Met, Lacourt Air through to DeCary for the outbound side of the Jacques Cartier Bridge. You are losing time from Rosemont via Papineau South. 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
9: All right, I know we had a listener. I feel badly because he got Babich. He said Babich, who was drafted between Doug Wickenheiser and Denny Savar, 1-2-3 in 1980. There were two Babiches, so we needed the right one. There were brothers, Dave Babich and Wade Babich. It is Dave Babich. We do have a winner, Dave Babich, selected by the Winnipeg Jets. So it wasn't just the Habs that missed on Denny Savard. Although Dave Babich had a very long NHL career, he played with Hartford. Also the hairiest athlete I've ever covered.
10: Wow.
9: Jeez. Dave Babich. He was like... I'm trying to describe... I'm
11: trying to think. Austin Powers?
10: No. Was it that bad?
9: Like, I'm pretty hairy, and I'm like staring at him out of like... shock in the
11: are
9: room.
11: You an ape?
9: Yeah, it was like every speck of skin was covered on Dave Babich. Anyway, our winner from TMR, Luca?
10: Mike LaFontaine.
9: Mike LaFontaine, any relation to Pat, Mike? Congratulations. Thank you for listening. 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

0: Welcome back. Hour number three, Melnick in the Afternoon on TSN 690. Ian McCullough and Echo and the Bunnymen. Brand new album coming out next week. Apples for Isaac. Happy 80s, everybody. Along with John Still and Lucas Scott, Mitch Melnick until 6 o'clock. Final hour, we'll be joined back-to-back by Aaron Ward and Arash Madani. We'll be back on the air where it all started for him. Yes, it did. 25 years ago.
1: Third and six. Patriots bring an extra rusher. Darnold pumps it. Nowhere to go. Draymond Jones gets to him and brings him down.
2: Or man-to-man coverage on the outside. Carlton Davis almost jumped and got a pick six on that first throw. And now here they come. Big-time pressure. They are not going to sit back. Yes, they have some great receivers.
1: Back to the opening drive. This is the fifth play of the Seahawks season. Sam Darnold is scrambling. Draymond Jones sacks him. Doesn't look like anything when you look at the hips of the lower leg. He kind of limped off.
3: At this point, we were able to rule out a fracture. So there's some more tests to be done. And so that's what I'm saying when it's positive. So, but I know it's we're still working through all that. But right now, I think fracture's out, which is great news.
0: Seahawks coach Mike McDonald. Sam Darnold, not the only injured quarterback in the National Football League to discuss right about now. Lucas Scott?
4: Yeah, Tua Tagovailoa went down.
0: Why are you chuckling? As soon as you say Tua, you chuckle.
4: Because it's like, what a disastrous, you know, we spoke about the Niners offseason. What a just disastrous offseason and preseason for the Falcons. Michael Penix still isn't ready. Tua gets banged up. James Pierce Jr. is suspended for 7 to 8 games. Jalen Walker tears his ACL before the season even starts. It's just,
0: So what specifically happened to Tua?
4: So Tua went down with back discomfort in practice.
5: They're calling it now apparently an oblique injury,
4: which led to Cooper Rush taking all of the first team reps for the Atlanta Falcons.
0: Geez, it wasn't that long ago that it looked like they would contend.
4: Yeah.
0: See how fast?
5: I think it might go down, honestly, as the... Because I didn't realize that Bijan... I didn't realize that Bijan Robinson was going into like the last year of his rookie deal this year. So that's 4 or 5 years already that he's been in the league. They might be in contention for wasting the best skill position in recent memory in the National Football League.
4: At two or three positions.
5: The Atlanta Falcons. Like everyone for years, almost it's almost nauseating. Like you can't even it obviously started with Kyle Pitts, and Kyle Pitts was just, you know, not particularly good. But again, how good could he have been maybe with better quarterback play? But everyone says, yeah, Drake London, he's a surefire top 10 receiver in the league. Yeah, Bijan Robinson, he's one of the 2-3 best players in the NFL on the offensive side of the ball. And what is this amounting to? Nothing.
4: Bijan signed till 2030.
5: Yeah, they just signed him this offseason. Yeah. Right.
0: The Matt Ryan era.
4: Yep.
5: 28-3.
4: And all downhill after that.
5: Dan Quinn getting ready to be fired by my Commanders by about week 4.
0: Jeez. It's just so dreary, these look-aheads.
4: Yeah.
5: Well, for bad teams, yes.
0: Who do the Falcons play on Sunday, Lucas Scott?
4: The Pittsburgh Steelers.
6: You know, I know a little.
7: McCarthy, what do you like about it?
6: You know, I know a little bit about the Steelers situation, to say the least. Mike's perfect for them, and they're perfect for Mike. Certainly being a Pittsburgh native, he understands the standard that is Pittsburgh, and he'll embrace that. His coaching experience will also allow him to manage that. He's got an awesome resume. Obviously, the confetti's rained down on him before with his current quarterback, Aaron Rodgers. Man, there's no substitute for shared success. Man, those waters run deep. He's positioned to do well. Certainly there's some challenges when you come into a new situation. But, boy, there's a lot to like about continuity in this new experience for him.
0: Mike Tomlin, first, I think, public comments to a nationwide audience on NBC, mm-hmm. Former coach of the Steelers. You know, he's only 53 years of age.
4: Young man.
0: It's unbelievable. He's been around forever. Like, how many years have you been on the planet?
4: 28. Almost took
5: Are
4: me,
5: you an
4: took
5: alien? Me that took me a, yeah, that took you a little while. There.
4: Yeah, it did.
5: 28 the second time.
4: But
0: although he does have gray in his beard.
4: Yes.
0: So, but man, it's just, I thought he was late 50s.
4: I would be shocked if he never coached again, to be honest.
0: Well, that's what people said about Bill Cowher.
4: Yeah.
0: Another Steelers guy.
4: Yeah.
0: You know, and he's had opportunities to go back. It's a fantastic life if you're good at it.
4: Yeah.
0: So again, I didn't see the pregame on NBC last night. You did. Yeah. Potential for Mike Tomlin?
4: Yeah, absolutely, 100%. He did a little sit down with John Harbaugh. I didn't watch all of it, but from what I did see, I enjoyed it a lot. Obviously, those two guys going having some tremendous battles over the years with the Steelers and Ravens. But
0: I'm curious, did he bring up the Kaepernick story? That you know, Colin Kaepernick's got a book coming out.
4: No, what were you talking about?
0: That John Harbaugh was ready to sign him,
4: yeah,
0: in Baltimore.
4: Wow.
0: Way back when.
4: Yeah.
0: Because, you know, based on some input from his brother,
4: yeah,
0: who knew Kaepernick very, very well.
4: Yeah.
0: It sounded like it was close, but there were some other factors at work. But anyway, yeah, back to the Steelers and Tomlin.
4: Yeah, no, and you know, he spoke about it. I was listening to him on the Rich Eisen show last week, and he was just talking about how he's tried to stay disconnected from the Steelers throughout the offseason because, you know, it hits obviously a little bit closer to home. And I think, you know, he was kind of alluding to it would have affected him a little bit more if he was hearing negative things about what's going on with the team or so on, or even positive for that matter. So it's a pleasure to see him in this light. To pass on the knowledge that he's accumulated throughout, you know, his coaching tenure. He seems like a different guy. Still like someone you would gravitate towards, but in a different way. Right, he's not as intense and brooding, and he said it himself. He's like, people say I'm a lot better to be around these days now that he's not coaching in the NFL, and you can kind of tell that. And even when he was even talking about how he plays Minecraft, which is so it's like this game that you just build
5: children
4: things.
5: Play.
4: Yeah, well, children, yes,
5: man, children,
4: but grown ups do play it as well, and it's
0: what do you build?
4: You build like cities,
5: like a universe. It's
4: yeah,
5: just like,
4: cities, universes.
0: With what?
4: Like in the game?
5: Oh my god!
4: I don't
5: we can't.
4: Like,
5: don't do
4: it's
5: this.
4: It's a whole thing. You know that
5: you're
4: say,
5: never.
4: It came
5: you're
4: out
5: never gonna. I'm.
4: It was like a blockbuster.
5: I'm
4: movie
5: 35 and I don't understand it.
4: Yeah,
5: so
4: I don't
5: you're certainly
0: this is all
5: not
0: with a mouse.
4: No, well, I mean, I don't know what his setup is. You could play it on console or you could play it on PC.
0: Okay.
4: But he said he's been working on it for years. His city on Minecraft. And he said he might release it to the public.
0: This is like a modern day version of Scotty Bowman building a train city in his basement. A lot of people do that. You know, people who are into trains.
5: Does this become
0: like a labyrinth?
5: But at what point does this become like a cry for help?
4: Oh, stop.
5: See no, like I mean? we've all seen that. Like everyone's seen the movie, or you've seen
4: no,
5: the show.
4: I've not
5: no,
4: seen the movie.
5: No, you've just wait. You've seen a movie, or you've seen a show. Oh. Someone gets fired. Or someone loses their job, and then a friend pops in on them 2 months later, and all of a sudden, you know, the famous one in The Office. In The Office, the boss gets fired, and Michael Scott goes to his house, and he's created a vacuum service where it sucks up your kids' toys, and it's called Suck It. And he just walks in there, and he's just like, oh my God, something's going horribly wrong here. That's the whole vibe. Like, I was getting a little bit of that. Mike Tomlin doing, like, TikTok dances and stuff. I was like, okay,
4: oh,
5: it's
4: on.
5: Too much.
4: Let the man get...
5: No. He can enjoy the cushy job of the NBC studio, and I think he'll do a much better job than anybody else who is on that show with him.
4: McCarthy, especially the
0: former coach.
5: But at some point, get Mike Tomlin back on the sideline somewhere. That's all. I hope that this is just a temporary thing because, yeah, we all said the same thing about the last great Steelers head coach, Bill Cowher.
0: Yes, I just
5: and he never
0: I mentioned
5: left.
0: That.
5: He never left.
0: He didn't need to. He'd won.
4: Mm-hmm. In his final season.
0: And it is terrible for a stable family life to be an NFL head coach.
5: Sure.
0: It's when you sleep in your office and you're putting in 18-hour days and you're away from the family. It takes a special breed.
4: Yeah.
0: And I admire the fact that Cowher never went back. Now, he's paid exceptionally well.
4: Yeah.
0: And maybe if he wasn't paid to the degree that he's paid, he'd think twice about it. But once you reach the mountaintop, and you know what it takes to get there and what it does to your family, I admire him for not going back.
4: I say this as someone
0: who shared a drink with him at B.B. King's bar in Manhattan when America, the group America.
4: Bill Cowher.
0: Bill Cowher was at the bar with his, I don't know if his wife or girlfriend. And we had made. He joined them on stage for A Horse with No Name.
4: Wow.
0: At the end of the night.
4: That's amazing.
0: And he said, call me anytime. Unlike Larry King, he didn't answer. But anyway.
4: By the way, Mike Tomlin, 12 years he's spent building this Minecraft city.
5: Should have been focusing more on not being 9-8.
4: That was unnecessary.
5: It was.
0: How many years did he coach the Steelers?
4: 18.
0: So that's...
4: 18.
0: You were 10.
4: I was 10 years old.
0: When he started.
4: Second Super Bowl I witnessed.
5: He is someone who divides passions pretty dramatically among Steelers Nation, which is surprising to me. I feel like his tenure as head coach of the Steelers can only be looked upon as incredibly successful.
4: Of course.
5: And yet there is a large swath of people on the other side of things for the Steelers fan base who to say that this whole obsession with being a mediocre, you know, non-losing record team over the last 5 to 10 years or so has actually set the Steelers back pretty dramatically.
4: It's silly. He's not the GM. He's not constructing the team. He didn't have a quarterback.
5: Well, I mean, you could also say that he probably has more input than almost any other head coach out there.
4: Of course, but at the end of the day, he's a head coach, and that's what he focuses on. Right, Omar Khan did
5: Maybe
4: not.
5: He should have done more scouting instead of building his Minecraft world. Right.
0: Why are you a Steelers fan again?
4: It was the first. Well, you know, I kind of bandwagoned it.
5: What a shocker! What a stunner!
4: So what happened was
5: this is perfect.
4: The first game.
0: At least it's a confession.
4: First game I ever watched, I was 7. It was the Super Bowl between the Seahawks and the Steelers. And I was initially, my mom was going for the Steelers, and I was going for the Seahawks. And then the Steelers won, and I said, you know what, I kind of like this team better. So I became a Steelers fan after that moment. I was 7. You can't really get on me for that.
5: I will. And I can. And I have.
4: I think, you know, a 7-year-old deserves some grace.
5: Yeah, when they're 7.
4: Not
5: 21 years after the fact.
4: But I made the decision when I was 7.
0: Okay. I had seen my second Stanley Cup win by the Canadians by the time I was 7.
4: There you go.
5: Oh, my God. Just stop.
0: All right. So the injury again. Well, there was another significant injury. Not just Sam Darnold. But, Drew Locke, he managed the game.
4: Looked good.
0: Afterwards.
8: All right. Let's get ready for 4 minutes. All right. Let's get ready for 2 minutes. Oh, my gosh. They're still throwing it. Pick this off. Way to go, Job. Holy cow, we did it. Here we are, 1-0.
0: Describing the final drive of...
5: That was Drew Locke? That's so funny. I thought it was like a kid watching the game.
0: What was going through his mind as Drake May was seemingly leading the Patriots to a victory, snatching it from the jaws of defeat. And then, of course...
9: Seahawks bring a twisting 4. May fires in the middle. Intercepted. Julian Love's got it. Love 40. Love to the 32. Seahawks in business. Back-to-back picks.
0: He wasn't done.
9: Here is May. Quick look was closed. Throwing it up in the end zone. Did he get the feet down?
0: Yeah, so what looked like a game-winning drive by Drake May ends up with his third interception in the fourth quarter. One of the most dismal, as it turns out, opening nights you can imagine. People are dumping all over him. You see, he's not He's as overrated as the franchise is. He's not an MVP candidate. How do you do that? Spit happens. It's in Seattle.
4: Yeah.
0: Great defense, even with a banged up defense. There are people, it seems like, reading and listening today, they're closing the book on Drake May.
4: It's ridiculous. It's one game.
5: Well, I mean, the first game of the season is always going to be dramatically overreacted upon, more so than maybe even any other game, because everyone's waited so long for it. At the same time, that last pick...
4: Oh, it's bonehead.
5: ...is... There's so many things wrong with it. I saw someone, you know, talking about the fact that apparently the way the offensive line blocked, they didn't even know what the play necessarily was. So, you know, the way that they blocked didn't make any sense for what they were trying to do. May is essentially just, you know, almost like leaning to his right. He doesn't set his feet at all, just kind of a flick of the – like it was very much – and we all want to believe that that's not the case, but that was very much a no one has played competitive football in 200 plus days, first game of the season.
0: I think that's,
4: of course.
5: For both teams.
0: The number one story
4: behind
0: that.
4: Look at the penalties. Look how many penalties the Seahawks had.
5: I do want to, I would love to see, though.
0: By the way, he'd done that earlier in the drive, right? He kind of sidearmed it.
5: Mm-hmm.
0: But he connected.
5: Yeah, even then, the second interception, it's right after he puts the ball right into the gut of Romeo Doubs, one of the worst drops you'll ever see.
0: Yeah.
5: And then the next throw, he throws it. I mean, that was also just a terrible decision. It looked bad from both teams. I don't know how you can say it looked bad for the Seahawks, because they didn't have their Super Bowl winning quarterback after the first series, essentially, mm-hmm. of the game. So who the hell knows? You know, this could have looked exactly like what the Super Bowl was. Could end up being exactly the same thing. It could have been that.
4: Not if A.J. Brown didn't get hurt.
5: No, but if Sam Darnold would have stayed in, it's entirely possible that they pick apart the Patriots. But, again, to dramatically overreact, even me, to someone who, you know, thought how fraudulent the Patriots were last year, is just asinine. But I think there's definitely some questions when you look at it that Drake May, essentially, because we always do this, it's all about quarterback v. quarterback, when you see that Drew Lock came off the couch and not having thrown to any of these guys in training camp, because he was always with the second unit guys, and all of a sudden he's, you know, forced and thrown into the fire. Drew Lock, at least someone who has some starter experience at some point in the NFL, for you to be, you know, maybe he's competing for the MVP and you lose to Drew Lock in week one, it doesn't look great.
10: Wilson snaps it back to May. Seahawks with a blitz and a throw low underneath. And it's knocked down. Good play out on the right side defensively for Seattle. That was Gretchen. Reached down, and A.J. Brown is grabbing the back of his right knee, if not his right hamstring. And he is in a seated position. And Mike Vrabel, the Patriots head coach, goes out to join the medical team.
0: Yeah, it's was not a fracture, but it's a high ankle sprain. It's not good. And again, that was a bad throw.
4: Yeah.
0: By Drake May.
4: Yeah.
0: It was way too low. So I don't know if there's a up-to-the-minute update. An hour ago, we pointed out that he was due for an MRI today, so they'll figure out how long he's going to miss. He's definitely going to miss time.
4: Yeah.
5: High ankle sprain is at least a month.
4: Yeah. But it's... Firstly, I think you saw the importance of why they need Travion Henderson. Because Ramondre Stevenson is not their answer at running back. I'm sorry. He averaged less than 3 yards a carry. And you could tell there's just such a difference in speed and agility between him and Travion. It's night and day. Secondly, I don't know what the Seahawks were doing by not giving Jadarian Price the ball more. Because he was fantastic for the carries that he did get for Seattle. He averaged over 5 yards a carry. And for some reason, they kept going to George Halani in the red zone and on third down. And I did not understand why you would veer away from Jadarian Price after you were having so much success on a yards per carry basis when he was running the ball. I did not understand that at all.
0: Tonight, in Australia, in front of 100,000 fans.
4: Wow.
0: 49ers and Rams.
4: Have you seen their two different approaches to the game, like traveling for the game.
0: Yeah, John mentioned it with Eric Enholm. Yeah, so the Rams just got there, basically.
4: Exactly.
0: It'll be interesting to see how that works out because they're convinced it will help them.
4: But apparently the Rams have sent over 15 staffers over the last 2 years to like as a tester to see how their
5: bodies.
4: But
5: they only sent the guys 72 hours before. Like
0: this is what the testers are there for.
4: Yes, that's what based on the data.
5: Let's go to my test, the personal test. Okay.
0: By the way, the only person in this building, I do believe, who's actually been to Australia
5: twice.
4: Yeah.
5: And the last time that I went, I had a little bit of a cold. And
0: a little bit of a cold. We thought it was COVID.
5: No. It was, what was it? I think it was 2022. It was for my buddy's wedding. I had a little bit of a cold before I went. This exacerbated into me essentially completely wheezing by the time I landed in Australia. And then my ears got blocked up so much, I yelled at people for 3 days.
0: Wow.
5: To the point where my best friend looked at me and he was like, "Can you shut the hell up? You've been yelling at people nonstop in their faces I couldn't hear anything."
0: That's just not from the flight.
5: I'm a loud human being, but at the same time, like apparently this was quite aggressive where I was like, "What?" I couldn't hear anybody about anything. So, and again, it took me like 5 days to really get acclimatized to being, you know, in Australia on a completely different time. So I would bang the plus 3.5 on the 49ers on this team. What? Oh my God. You guys are such children. Unbelievable. I would bang the plus 3.5 on the 49ers on this game because I just don't think that I can't imagine that traveling all that way for something like this is not going to end in an extremely close game between these two teams.
0: They've won their opening game the last 3 years, the 49ers.
5: Have they?
0: Yeah. So they're going for a fourth straight. Myles Garrett making his debut for the Rams.
4: And Aaron Donald, unfortunately, not making his debut.
0: Well, that's a smart move.
4: Yeah.
0: To go all the way to Australia.
5: But even then, Myles Garrett has been like, he's missed a lot of time during training camp also.
0: Did you see, we went through some of the Madden 97 rankings, right? Yesterday, Madden 27. Yeah, 27.
4: The 99 overalls, yeah.
0: Yeah. Donald? He's a 95.
4: No. Are
0: yes.
4: You serious?
0: Yes.
5: As he should be.
4: He hasn't played
5: does
4: in 2
5: not
4: years.
5: It does not matter.
4: I'm not saying he's not going to be effective, but in terms of the Madden rating, you're just going to give him a 95?
5: This is like Mario Lemieux coming back in 04 with the Penguins, and you're just like, yep, he'll be fine. He'll figure it out.
0: I don't know if that's a fair comparison.
5: Well, he was a, was he not a point-of-game player?
0: Yes, and he went through cancer. But he's Mario Lemieux.
5: Well, that's what I mean. I think Aaron Donald is that good that I think defensively, I don't know how many players have truly been better at that position than Aaron Donald that I've ever seen. Defensive tackle, defensive lineman, playing that position, tough. I don't think there's anyone who's done that.
0: Still mid-30s, two years removed. Mm-hmm. I mean, that's a great story if, in fact, he picks up where he left off.
4: And it never seemed like he was, you know, disaster.
5: He retired out of nowhere.
4: Yeah.
5: And everyone was like, what, really? You're still the best defensive tackle in the league.
4: Yeah, but I think it's more so because he felt like he accomplished everything.
5: Well, then what is he doing back?
4: Well, he's playing with Myles Garrett.
5: That's exactly right. Exactly.
4: He's never played with someone that talented on the line before.
11: That final drive, you had lengthy drive for a couple fourth down conversions. In that case, they're just great. Maybe trying to do too much or not throw it away hard enough in that situation when you get the field goal.
12: Well, I mean, we're trying to be aggressive and obviously win the football game, but not reckless. And again, you don't get any do-overs, but we'll have to learn from it and stick together. Never just about one guy. I think everybody knows that by now.
13: So I just stopped being patient. You know, I think that's a big thing. We were really good up to the point where I tried to put, force one down the sideline of Romeo, where we were patient and, dumping it off and trying to move the chains. And, we avoided a lot of three and outs. And that was, something we try to, just earn more plays and the explosives come. So, just stop being patient and, made decisions that, ended up, like I said, that cost us the game.
12: It's just a long season. You know what I mean? Like, we're going to hold our head up high and, we have nothing but the utmost confidence in him and everybody on this football team, and he's going to make a lot of plays for us.
0: 8:30 tonight from Australia. Much more to come.
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19: We have slowdowns northbound the carry volume there starting at Sherbrooke up to the top. Also delays on the eastbound side of the TCAM between Cavendish and Papineau on the eastbound MET. Also between Pinneuf and Anjou. Southbound 25 is a busy drive. Bumping into the tunnel, we have delays also westbound MET Lac-Ordaire through to DeCarry. Off and on slowdowns too for northbound Laurentian between Saint-Martin and the 640. The NHS launches its summer clearance sale with 75% off Meijer 10-piece cookware sets, 60% off stainless steel kettles, and 65% off selected dinnerware and glassware sets. I'm Lauren Glazer from the CJAD 800 Traffic Center.
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0: Still on the subject of winter, never too early to book your Christmas party, office Christmas party, Christmas party period. Maybe we'll have a TSN 690 Christmas party as we await details for the long-awaited 25th anniversary. Just do it ourselves. Do it live!
5: Let's just do, you know what? Because we're trendsetters, we should do a 26th anniversary party.
0: Ooh. Oh, it's kind of like Elvis Costello is going through a 49th anniversary of My Aim Is True, his debut album.
5: Yeah.
0: Next year it'll be 50. Wow. He said, nah, people do that all the time. I'm doing the 49th.
21: There you go. Why not?
5: Yeah, I mean, we're already way past halfway through this year.
21: Yeah.
5: What are we going to do? We're gonna have the 25th wedding anniversary. 25th wedding anniversary. 25th.
0: Well, I haven't even started yet. Jeez. Come on.
5: 25th anniversary on the of the station, the final 5 days of the season?
0: If I stay married for 25 years, I'll be 94?
5: Wow.
0: No, 92.
5: I'll come push both of you around.
0: You're gonna dab the spittle off my chin. Is that what you're gonna do?
5: Yeah, that's right. That's
0: I'll be ranting and raving about something. Oh, I got Maxie still. He's as bad as his dad. So yeah, seriously, folks, because you know you've been there, right? It's time. It's your job. It's your job, or you call someone that works for you, say, okay, let's get such and such a place and make sure we can book a Christmas party for the staff here. And there's no better kind of spot than fine Greek cuisine. And that's where our friends at Filinos come in. Three locations, the original on Park Avenue, not a big spot there. It's historic. It's been there for over 30 years and great people there. It was great to meet, see Tony again, met him on the West Island in Point Claire with Spiro, Tony's daughter, who was our waitress when we were out there a couple of weeks back. We had a great night, and that really is a cool terrace.
5: Yes.
0: On Park Avenue.
5: Nice and covered. I love the, I always wanted to have a background, a backyard with like the ivy on it.
0: Yes, like Wrigley Field.
5: I love that. I love like the vines, you know, growing up the side of the house and everything. I really like that.
0: Yeah,
5: to have that on the patio.
0: Unless you have a window, and then you discover all these crazy insects that you had never thought existed.
5: Oh, really?
0: Yeah, that could be an issue with the ivy on the wall.
5: I just like the aesthetic of it all.
0: Yes, it looks fantastic.
5: Didn't realize what was happening.
0: Yes.
5: Not a big insect guy.
0: No,
5: not a fan.
0: No. Is there any insect you go, no, I'm not even going to step on it?
4: Like,
0: is there an insect you allow to live in your presence?
5: As I'm committing a holocaust of insects. No, I don't. I would never do something like that. I don't
4: kill an insect. You wouldn't kill an insect?
5: No, there's none that I wouldn't not kill.
4: Oh, okay, yeah. I had
0: butterfly.
4: There you go.
5: That's different.
4: A ladybug.
5: They're beautiful.
0: Yeah, ladybug.
5: Ladybug too. Yes, ladybug. I would not.
0: But sometimes they caterpillar. Sometimes those ladybugs are persistent. And they come at you in big numbers.
4: Yeah.
5: I almost feel like that has to be like its own subcategory of insects because they're actually like they're nice to
4: pleasant.
5: Look at.
4: Yeah. Yeah.
5: They're not annoying gnats like all the rest of them.
4: Oh man, okay, I saw a centipede last night.
0: Oh, a centipede.
5: Oh,
0: those are fantastic. That's not a good sign.
4: I was freaking out.
5: It's not a good sign.
0: Does it have a centipede around?
5: Really?
4: I was freaking out.
0: Why? You've seen a few?
5: No, I just didn't know. I didn't know this was like the black cat.
0: No, I don't mean it's
4: black
0: like
4: cat,
0: superstitious or anything. It's just,
5: oh, okay. It means bad news.
4: I saw it. I was about to go to bed. I seen it. I said, oh, my God.
0: So what'd you do?
4: Grab the shoe.
0: That's a splatter, right?
4: I'm not.
0: There's no easy way to do it.
4: No, because I'm not grabbing it with a napkin while it's alive. That's not happening.
5: The worst one was...
4: I usually vacuum them.
5: I didn't
0: vacuum
5: know
0: them alive.
5: I didn't know it was this
0: it's
5: serious.
0: Like boiling lobster
5: exactly.
0: Alive. Do you hear a little?
4: No. No, I don't.
0: And it haunts you and you have nightmares.
5: Yeah, I don't.
0: And then you're,
5: don't like
0: then you're
5: that
0: shaving
5: either.
0: The next day at the sink and you're thinking it's going to come out of the hole in the sink coming at you.
4: Yes.
5: Oh, we're finding a lot about each other's psyches here.
0: Yes.
5: No, mine was the thing that I disliked the most, and maybe it's because when I lived with Dean, he had this lizard that he had in his room.
0: Yeah.
5: And I found super strange. I just find anyone who doesn't just have a cat or a dog or even like a rabbit, at least
0: a
5: it's
0: bird.
5: Something. I still find
0: parakeets.
5: Birds.
0: Parakeets?
5: I find birds odd.
0: Cockatoos?
5: No.
0: What?
5: No.
0: Really?
5: No. Birds. There's people who live right next to me who have a bird who are soon going to get a knock on the door.
0: Is it a parrot?
5: I don't know what it is, but
0: it's
5: doesn't
0: loud.
5: Shut the hell up! It's a very loud bird. We have to go back to my bird murder plan that I hatched 20 years ago.
4: Birds
5: no, my
4: are
5: buddy,
4: fine.
5: I hope that my buddy's wife is not listening right now because now they're married. But when they start going out together, she had a bird that would never shut up. And one night when we were drunk and smoking a bunch of weed, we had devised a plan to kill said bird.
0: Wow.
4: What were you going to do? Night,
5: well, I believe it was like some kind of pill inside of a granule of
4: what
5: rice
4: is
5: or
4: going
5: something
4: on?
5: Like that. Jeez. Well, I mean, it didn't happen. We were obviously just drunken buffoons.
4: But you planning it is a little...
5: Well, it would have been first-degree bird murder.
0: Wow. Well, I'm sure there are some humans who think the same of you.
4: Wow.
5: Murdering me?
4: Jeez.
5: Well, I don't think it'd be very challenging.
0: The bird doesn't shut up. What do you do?
5: Maybe
0: what do you
5: guy
0: do with a mouth
5: like,
0: and a tongue? Come
5: maybe
0: on.
5: He's the same guy who doesn't like my soccer calls. Maybe that's it. He'll just come by and he'll spray some rat poison on my food or something like
0: that.
5: We
0: got to get to that match last night before Aaron Ward joins us. But back to Filinos, the gang at Filinos. Sorry, John. The original on Park Avenue. It's a great night out. And, of course, Greek cuisine is made for sharing. They practically invented the meat platter, and it's just fantastic. You guys brought some home, right? Mm-hmm. There was juicy chicken and those lamb chops melt in your mouth and the Greek sausages. Mm-hmm. And what am I leaving out? Oh, the roast pork that some people think it's steak when it comes out on the meat platters. 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

0: Who's that? Brand new song from a new album by the War on Drugs. On Melnick in the Afternoon on TSN 690 with John Still, Lucas Scott, Mitch Melnick until 6, Aaron Ward, Arash Madani, back-to-back in the final hour.
1: Tiani to Schnegg. Schnegg towards St. Maxime. Devin Bugay couldn't rob it away, and now Schnegg has some opportunities in the middle here, and it finds Toklamadi, and it's easily deposited into the back of the net. And that is more than problematic for Montreal. That might be fatal this evening as Bugay stepped up on the right-hand side, couldn't dispossess St. Maxime, and that allowed Schnegg to drift in past the back line and just found Toklamadi in between Petrasso and Brian Vera.
0: In the 80th minute of rain-soaked Stade Saputo last night.
2: I'm trying really hard to try and make sure that I don't sound like I'm someone who is looking at this too half full. But I genuinely don't know how this team is 15th in the East. Like, I genuinely just don't know. Of the last three seasons for CF Montreal, I think this is the best team of all three of those seasons, and yet they're having the worst record of the three. Mm. They lack timely scoring. Before that goal, maybe about 10 minutes before that goal, the ball finds its way to Alexis Sanchez, 12 yards out. Alexis Sanchez, you know, the star that was brought in, he blazes it over the bar. They controlled most of that game. I thought what the coaching staff did was the way to do it. I think there's obviously problem issues. Their midfield, I think, needs some major surgery. And they're missing, again, one or two spots out there on the pitch. But, my goodness, it is baffling to watch them play and remember two or three years ago when I thought that they were hopeless. And somehow they're a worse team record-wise this season. It's just baffling. It just makes no sense. Prince Owusu is about to... He's top 10 in the league in goals. Mm-hmm. And they're 15th in the East. They have the second worst record. It feels like a year where the record doesn't properly reflect where they are. Where, yes, they're not a good team. I don't even think necessarily, well, we've seen from them that they're a playoff team. But I also don't think they deserve to be 15th in the East. And yet, considering all of the noise and bluster around this club for the last 5 or 6 years, it's hard not to look at it and say, well, that's exactly where they do deserve to be.
3: Do you think that, you know, I agree with you. I don't find things are as dreadful as they were for the last two seasons. And you mentioned the midfield needing surgery. Do you feel like there's enough talent where going into next season, if they do make those adjustments in the midfield, that, you know, we kind of have an opposite season? I'm not saying not complete opposite. I'm not saying top of the East, but firmly in a playoff spot.
2: I don't think firmly in a playoff spot, but I think they can, again, compete in the playoffs. Like, MLS is also just a very weird league. The Houston Dynamo were one of the three worst teams in possibly the league last year. They're second in the West now.
3: Yeah.
2: Austin, who, you know, spend more money than everybody, they're second last in Toronto. The West this season. You know, Toronto somehow able to pull off at the last second a victory over Nashville, which gives them a big shot in the arm towards the playoffs. Can we hear that again?
4: Who's your favorite
5: DJ? Okay, never mind.
3: Wow. But that's what separates the teams, right? Teams that don't... losing teams find ways to lose games that they're in. It makes them appear like objects are closer than they appear, right?
2: I know. And, like, again, I feel... I genuinely, like, having called all these games, I'm worried that I'm looking at this and people are yelling at the radios, like, come on, John, you know everything that's going wrong. And, like, of course I know, but... to me is a better, again, this to me, at least from what I've seen individually, some of the players are out there. This deserves to be a team that is not 15th in the East, and yet they do in the same breath.
5: What is your, sorry, go ahead.
3: Yeah, no, it kind of feels like this season more than the last two. You know, we have those seasons where you look at teams and how they fail in those one score games. It kind of feels like that's the type of season that CF Montreal has had for a good part of it.
5: So you're saying there's hope?
3: I don't know about for this season, but
5: I think
3: there's hope going into
5: it. What was your takeaway from your pre-match conversation?
2: What was my takeaway is I think Lucas Saputo knows exactly what this team needs. I just don't know if, like, he's not going to get the benefit of the doubt anymore after the next transfer window. So he has one more transfer window to improve this team as much as he possibly can. I hope that he does. He did say that they don't need another designated player like Alexis Sanchez. I think, you know, I don't know if that's necessarily the case. He also said his favorite player growing up was Andrea Pirlo. They need a Pirlo-like player in the middle of the park. And I'm not saying Andrea Pirlo, obviously.
3: No, but that's
2: but they want someone. They need someone who has some class on the ball in the middle of the park. Someone who can, you know, knows what to do with it. Right now, they're trying to. Alexis Sanchez is essentially trying to fill in that spot on the pitch, and it's not necessarily what he does best. So I think that as much as he dodged artfully kind of the things that I was saying yesterday about what they really need out there on the pitch, I think everyone can watch what this team is doing in the middle of the park and say they need at least two more people in there and two more people of substantially more quality than anyone who's out there right now for them. And, the other takeaway, that's actually

0: Saputo Stadium in the driving rain erupts after.
1: I didn't edit that. Good afternoon. Text us at 11690 earlier, since you just alluded to it, because yes. I had mentioned it when it came in from Laval and James. On your calling on the soccer game last night and every game.
2: Put on your nerd glasses right now for this one.
1: Every time there's a ball hit into the box, you get excited. And it sounds exactly the same excitement when the ball goes in the net. Mm-hmm. So I'm never understanding if a goal mm-hmm. has been scored or not. Mm-hmm. Because it's the same tone in your voice of excitement. And I don't hear after this score the goal. So it takes me a while to figure out if there's been a goal or not. Are you able to change something up with that? And when the goal has gone in, yell, score! Yell, goal! Yell something that I know they scored and not that there's just an exciting play happening in front of the net. Just my opinion.
2: Okay. First of all, James, you're entitled to your opinion. I'm open for some criticism. What I will say about this is that if we go back to this specific clip, the whole point is that wait for it. You'll hear it. Just wait. Just wait, and you'll hear it.
3: Back to Petrasso. First time cross towards Rios.
2: Do you hear that? Do you hear that? This is. It's tough to kind of not hear this, but this should be a pretty good sign for you. All in a span of about 4 seconds. Usually when they don't hit the net, usually people don't cheer. Usually.
1: James.
2: Just throwing it out there. And not only that, again, that was a combined 5 seconds in between me calling Rios and me saying that they had a goal. So when you say waiting a while, I don't know if you know what a while is.
1: James, the whole point of play-by-play is to mirror what is happening on the pitch, on the field, on the grass, and that sense of anticipation is crucial mm-hmm. to building a trust with the listening audience. So much so that the people who run TSN have asked John on numerous occasions to call soccer for the entire country. So
2: yeah.
1: I don't think he needs.
2: Well, I mean, I don't know how long
1: your
2: that's
1: help.
2: I don't know how long that's going to keep lasting, though, because they asked me to call a game on September 19th, and for the first time, I said that I couldn't. So might be the end of this whole them calling me to Toronto to do these games. I hope you know that when I'm pushing you around at 94 years old. I hope you remember.
1: Did you explain why?
2: I did explain why.
1: And was there silence at the other end of
2: there
1: the
2: phone? There was. I explained to them that it would be very difficult for me to continue to work on the show if I had said that, sorry, I got to go to Toronto to call a CF Montreal game.
1: Do you think that would,
2: apologies.
1: Do you think that would upset me at this stage in my life? Really?
2: No, I think it would.
4: I think it would mildly
2: annoy you.
1: No, not at all.
2: Well, then I'm
1: no.
2: Well, then I'm out of here. No, I mean, I want to be there.
1: Yeah, I know.
2: Of course I want to be
1: you.
2: There.
1: It's on you. It's not on me. It's not about upsetting me. Believe me.
2: Yeah.
1: At this age, trying to put together a wedding mm-hmm. with guests.
2: He's like, please go.
1: One thing, you know, one thing I could pass along. Some of you, you know, to get married at this age is not, you know, a common occurrence. I'm very lucky. I'm very fortunate. Very happy. But you would think at this stage of our lives that people would leave us alone and let us invite who we want. It's our wedding. Unbelievable. Unreal. Anyway. So yeah, I'm getting married on the 19th. So John is... you know, they asked me, I sat in for when Dave Naylor was doing the drive show, TSN 1050 in Toronto National, right? And they asked me to, I got a call, Dave's gone for a week, you want to sit in? And I said, maybe. And then I was told, well, you know, it's a high profile gig, you don't need the money. I said, no. I said, you want me to do

0: a national radio show for the benefit of my career and not pay me? Wow. Well, we'll pay you transportation and the hotel. And I said, no. So then they came back and they said, okay, we'll pay you. Still wasn't a lot, but I did it. I enjoyed it. I brought Rod Francis with me.
1: Mm-hmm.
0: And then everybody was thrilled after the week, and they came back, a couple of head honchos at TSN. They said, do you think you can come back and do it again in 2 weeks? I said, no, thank you. I'm going to Cape Cod. And that was the last time they asked me to do anything.
1: Uh-oh, this is not good. This is very bad. I need the money.
0: Listen, Aaron Warr's not going to be at the wedding. You think that bothers me?
1: I think it should.
0: No,
1: I think it's bothering me.
0: Okay, well,
1: Aaron's not coming to the wedding. Come on.
0: You could pick that up with Aaron.
1: What are we talking about?
0: He's coming up next.
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2: TSN 690 traffic.
8: It's a slow drive eastbound TCAN Cavendish to Papineau, eastbound Madigan between Pinot and Anjou. Southbound 25 delays there. Bro, be into the tunnel. We have delays also on the westbound Met now between La Cordera and the DeCarry Interchange. Up outside of the Jacques Cartier Bridge, volume from St. Joseph I, Papineau South, northbound DeCarry. That is difficult. 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I'm Lauren Glazer from the CJAD 800 Traffic Center.
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8: 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The season is winding down, and teams are positioning themselves for the playoffs. 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
16: 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Pretursky on the chase. Pretursky alone on the far side, trying to cross the ball back in. Penny with the shot!
8: Never miss a moment. 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
2: A lot better that a post-divorce, this company bought me out, and I am debt-free, so I sleep great.
0: It's Aaron Ward.
3: Welcome back. Final hour. Mr. Arash Madani will join us after Aaron Ward on Melnick in the Afternoon on TSN 690 with John Still, Lucas Scott, Mitch Melnick with you. How you doing?
2: I'm good. I'm trying to get back in the routine of antagonizing Luca.
3: Luca seems pretty chill. I think it takes a lot to get him rattled.
2: No, give him a couple drinks and
3: okay. Yeah.
4: Here we go.
2: Walk right into it.
3: What is your typical, if you're out for dinner and post-dinner drinks, what do you normally do?
4: In terms of what I'm drinking?
3: Alcohol content. Yeah.
5: Keel over.
4: On his birthday, he keeled over.
2: He's having a Bartles and James.
4: I get my Moscow Mules, and then I have enough till I'm in a good vibe. That's it.
5: I think that's what it is. It's the Moscow Mules. That's what it is that's doing this to you.
4: No, but last time it wasn't Moscow Mules.
5: No?
2: John, don't give him excuses. I think... I already got Luca pegged as he was that guy in the group that you'd give a you show up and you'd have NA seltzers and somehow Luca would still be drunk.
4: But Aaron won't point out that I drank more than him that night. But anyways,
2: no, he won't. Listen, you fell asleep at 11. There was much more.
4: No, it was not 11 o'clock. It was like 2 in the morning.
5: No, it was definitely not. It was definitely not 2 or 11 o'clock.
3: Are you going to make it through?
2: We left you in the parked car on the side of the road in downtown Montreal, and we had an elaborate meal, and then came back, and you were still sleeping. Buddy, I'm not even sure you remember that we went out together. So we're all good.
3: Did you have a teammate over the years, or more than one, that just couldn't handle alcohol?
2: Oh, yeah. There'd be like, you had certain guys that were either A, obnoxious, or B, kings of the Irish exit. Like, so... I would be with guys, we'd go out for the evening, and you automatically assumed and knew that this guy was not going to last till 11 o'clock just because, A, he was put off by the environment or didn't like to drink that much, so he'd go back. Then you had the guys that you knew, it was almost like a Cinderella and the pumpkin, but it went from more of just they turned into idiots, and you had to manage their night for them. Either get them out of a fight, apologize for them. I had one guy that I played in Boston, and we won't name him. I had to pay $2,000 out of my pocket because dumbass decided the coat room looked like the bathroom.
3: Oh man. Yeah.
2: Imagine it was classy too. We're in LA. I mean, imagine trying to explain to they didn't even have a manager. They had a gérant, and that's how they referenced them in LA. So I had to both get this guy out and then make amends financially and verbally for the stupidity that a 30-year-old man imposed on this.
5: I was going to say, is it Brad Marchand? But 30 years old, that wouldn't have
3: been
5: the case.
3: Well, I'm trying to do the math here, and I know every time you mention a Bruin doing something stupid, is he possibly one of the newest members of the United States Hockey Hall of Fame?
2: No, he's not.
3: Not Phil Kessel.
5: Forward or defenseman?
2: No, Phil Kessel. No, Phil got calm. No, this was this teammate played. We won't get too far there. We'll go to another topic, but I'll give you a little nibble. He might have previously played for the Ottawa Senators at some point in his life.
3: Okay,
5: oh,
3: Ottawa, Boston.
5: No.
3: Not someone you just traveled far and wide to meet up with.
5: I think I know this.
2: No.
4: Interesting.
3: Okay. By the way, Phil and Amanda Kessel, the second brother sister combo to go into the U.S. Hockey Hall of Fame behind Tony and Cammy Granato, T.J. Oshie, and Ryan Suter. Aaron, Mr. Yeah. Game 7, Justin Williams, will now be part of Sportsnet's hockey coverage in the studio with Colby Armstrong replacing Kelly Rudy and Jennifer Botterill. Could you see this coming?
2: Yeah, he's really good at it. He did it for Sportsnet for the longest time, actually. He was doing, I think, Tuesday games about a year or two ago. And he had kind of, I guess, he's a personal advisor or he's a lead advisor to ownership and management here in Carolina. So that's what he's listed on the website, something along those lines. But I kind of wondered why he didn't stick with it, because, well, I do know. He had kids playing hockey, still has kids playing hockey, so I think he came back to do that. So it must be at a point in his life where being able to travel and go up to Canada and perform his duties are now more of a viable option than they were in the past. But I thought he was particularly good at it.
3: What advice would you give? Aaron did it. I think he did a great job. I don't know if you guys remember Aaron. I mean, I don't know.
5: I do,
3: for sure.
5: I don't know
3: how much hockey you watched when you were... That was a long time ago. When was the last time you were in a TV studio on a regular basis?
2: 2015. I came back briefly when they tried to integrate me back into TSN in 2017. I think I lasted a month.
3: Yeah.
2: And then...
3: So what advice would you give? Any former,
2: I got dropped like a Tinder date.
3: Any former longtime player who's starting out to do this?
2: Practice the happy balance between trying to save face and being a hockey player and resisting that urge to be critical, and understanding that if you do not tell the truth, the very obvious truth, especially to a very educated Canadian audience, you lose your credibility and you'll lose your opportunity to be present in their broadcast, because they'll smoke you out quick. Mm-hmm. And that for me, that was the toughest part that I had to digest, was I'm not going to make everybody happy. And if I try and do it in a very kind of thought out, not mean way on how I say things, I'll do fine. I made some enemies, even with some of my teammates. I've already told the Sean Thornton story about where I thought I was trying to say something complimentary about him taking a fight, and it changed the direction of the game. We're doing Boston-Ottawa game or a Boston-Toronto game. Oh, no, it was a Boston-Florida game. I did the game, and I was kind of wondering how he even got the knowledge that I said that whatever I did about their fight, and he basically threatened me, right after that, about, I'm a POS and whatever, but you have to digest the fact that you're not going to make everybody happy. And if you're good at what you do, people will catch on and accept the fact that you tell the truth. It is your opinion that you're given, and if you give it properly, people will respect you for being honest to them.
3: Did you know Barry Melrose?
2: I knew Barry Melrose very well. In fact, I put a tribute on Twitter to him. He was, for me, one of the kindest members of hockey media ever, and I had a personal interaction with him, because when you come into this sport, at my entry, I think I did in 2006, I think it used to be called the Outdoor Life Network, which was NBC, and then it became, I don't even remember what the next one is, and then it finally turned into NBC, but I was gone permanently. I went to TSN, signed a contract. Everybody aspires to do something bigger and better when they're doing it. And for me, being able to go on TV and be a part of ESPN in the States, where I make my home and maybe be seen and get an opportunity there, that was a goal that I had. And finally, I got that opportunity, and I got to do the Frozen Four. So I was brought out to Bristol, Connecticut. And God's honest truth, I was doing TSN for probably 2 or 3 years. And I shouldn't be nervous at this point, but I'm on the mothership station, and I'm almost sick to my stomach over nerves, right? So it's not the ease of just watching a hockey game and kind of relying on your knowledge of having watched a body of work in the National Hockey League and using your opinion. You're talking about college hockey, where you've seen less, maybe. You do come from that environment, so you can draw upon your experience, but the guys and the details and the stats you're spewing are often given to you. So here I'm coming to ESPN, and Barry's doing it with me, and I'm with John Buchagras. And I show up the first day, and we sat on the Sunday and watched all the games, the playouts, and then they selected the team. And between the games finishing and the selection show, I was sick, nervous. And Barry finally realized it. He was like, hey, listen, come with me. So he removed me from the ESPN studios and took me to his favorite cigar shop and basically gave me he revealed his knowledge and revealed his experiences and his perspective on doing this as a job and how it is that, you have to take this perspective. And I mean, much like you just asked me the question of what do you have to impart to players if they're going to do it? Barry was talking about, does it really matter? And if you make a mistake or you do something, as long as it's not, you know, socially unacceptable, but it's a detail or you stumble, people will forget. It's not that big of a deal. And he literally calmed me down. And the weirdest part for me was, it was my first experience with someone who had, he didn't owe me anything. He didn't know me that well. He knew of me, but we didn't have a relationship previous to, and he showed me kindness. Mm-hmm. And on a level where, and I wrote it in there, that's the type of kindness that you keep with you for a lifetime. Because I learned from him kind of the same things I learned in my first experience when I went to Germany, is I will never, ever not help a European who comes to North America and may struggle with a culture, because I was in Germany trying to figure out the difference between cottage cheese and sour cream. And the same thing went with how I then accepted hockey players coming into the TSN studio or coaches coming into the TSN studio. After Barry made it okay for me and I realized how much of an impact it had, just that short interaction of sitting there with him while he smoked a cigar and we talked and we relaxed, he took my mind off of it. I did the same for the rest of the people going forward that went to TSN, whether it was the guy's first time or he'd been there before. I wanted to be accommodating, and I wanted to be like someone who, you know, brought it down, because the truth is how they perform has a direct relation to how you perform. And that was one of the things that Barry was talking to me too. So he just was such a guy that, you know, I looked at him when he was doing ESPN for the first few years. We'd always end up the Stanley Cup, and there's me and Bob McKenzie and Drager and Duffy doing the cup coverage. And then there's Barry Melrose and Steve Levy to the side, and I idolized them. Like, you know, and then I got to meet the guy and Barry Melrose. A lot of times you meet people who you aspire to be and they let you down. Barry Melrose did not do that. This guy is from Saskatchewan, and he's just true to his core, who he presents himself to be. Very accommodating, very nice, very insightful. And like, again, I'm going to go back. He taught me about kindness from a man to another man where he didn't have to. And it stuck with me, and I'm 53 years old right now. And that was my motivation yesterday to go on Twitter. And I don't often give like odes to, like I did one to Farley Mowat because of, you know, he was an author who was the one first book that actually impacted me in my life. And Barry Melrose, I did because he taught me to look for the good in the hockey media, where I listed off Bob McKenzie and Ray Ferraro and Jeff Merrick. Like, you gravitate towards the people who show you who they are consistently and try and, you know, implement that into your own personality. And Barry was such a good guy.
3: That's great. Again, for maybe a very small percentage of people listening who weren't aware, Barry Melrose passed away at the age of 70. He had to leave ESPN a couple of years ago because of Parkinson's disease. With Aaron Ward on Melnick in the Afternoon on TSN 690, Mitch Melnick, John Still, Lucas Scott.
4: Aaron, just, you know, you spoke about that level of kindness that you saw from Barry. Just, you know, across your time in the NHL and at TSN, just how rare was that type of kindness in the world of hockey?
2: I think it exists. It's just not spoken of, right? So I'll give you an example. When I, right, and I had to contend with the fear of going to my first training camp and knowing that my father had a role in Bob Probert being put in jail for his, you know, importing cocaine across the border. I was scared of Bob Probert, scared. And then I'm going to my first training camp, which even worse for me, right? I'm stepping out of University of Michigan. I just got traded for Paul Eisenbart, who just happened to be all these guys' best friends. And one of the guys who was best friends with them was Steve Chiasson. And I thought to myself, oh, he's going to give me a rough go of it. It's going to be awful. Well, we were staying at the Pontchartrain Hotel downtown Detroit. And that time in the 90s, there's not a whole heck of a lot in downtown Detroit that you can do or do safely. So we were basically sitting in a hotel. And Steve Chiasson started to see that we were just, like, struggling. There's a couple of them. Because Greg Johnson, RIP, rest his soul. I'm trying to remember who else was with me at the time. It was, like, four of us in the Ponch. And he started to give us opportunities just to leave the hotel, and his wife and family on Sundays would have dinner, and we didn't have anything, so he'd invite us. And for like 3 or 4 weeks in a row, he would invite us to get us out of the hotel. And I remember them, like, even though Ann Arbor was only 45 minutes away and I had a ton of friends, I felt like I had to focus on the game and not be elsewhere, but still it was wearing on me mentally just to be sitting in a hotel with nothing to do. And that experience with that guy Steve Chase on again. Like I said, we just got rid of his best friend in exchange for me. Was nice to me, and his family welcomed me, and all the guys. That was what motivated me when Yuri Fisher came across. When I was in Detroit, he was like 18 years old, and I knew I think he played in the queue, but really, he had a host family. So I was like, all right, this guy's going to be miserable, added to the fact that he probably misses the normalcy of being home or being around people he recognizes. I won't put him in a hotel. So as soon as he made the team right out of training camp, I told him to move in with me. Now, it was an exercise in learning process that having a stinky teenager at your house when you're relatively still newly married, it was a challenge, but it was also something that I felt I needed to do because someone had done it for me, and it made me feel good about myself. So again, there's things you can derive from your actions that later in life you don't know impact other people. And Yuri had words of me in a positive way when I've seen him at some of our events about how fortunate he was to live at my house. And even though he had an apartment 4 months into being a professional player, he rented it, but he still slept at my house.
5: Aaron, I wanted to get your thoughts. I'm sure you saw the story today coming out from Michigan as this came out in The Athletic, that there's a lawsuit on behalf of 16 men's hockey players who competed at the University of Michigan who alleged that players were subjected to hazing rituals that amounted to a form of sexualized abuse. I'd encourage anyone to go read it at The Athletic. What was your reaction to seeing that coming out earlier today? And you know, it's kind of right in that time frame of when you played for the University of Michigan.
3: And let me just add, it refers to Red Berenson's quote-unquote abusive coaching style.
5: Mm-hmm.
2: All right, so you guys were shocked at one time I came out and told you guys about the sexual assault that I experienced multiple times at the University of Michigan. So I made a choice in light of the fact that this came out, not to be part of that lawsuit. I feel like at this stage of 53, I already went through a public ordeal with having to deal with Dr. Anderson. And so, I mean, I was there for all that.
3: For those who aren't aware, so you're one of like over 1,000 people who suffered as a result of what that doctor did, right?
2: Yeah. He sexually assaulted college athletes, both men and women, at the time. And the first time it happened to me, I was a minor. I was 17 years old. And to also add to that is that, I mean, this has come out. I was going through this hazing process, and I was also 17. So at the same time period that I went through the hazing process, I was dealing with the ordeal with Dr. Anderson. So I'll just say this. It's not alleged. It's factual. So I've been through it. I just made it a conscious decision. I've got enough going on in life, and I don't need any more of it. So I didn't join that. I want nothing to do with it. But I can support the fact there's a crazy element of it that existed everywhere. So it doesn't make it better, but I'm just going to tell you about the culture of hockey back then. It wasn't just the CHL. It wasn't just whatever. It was prevalent everywhere. And so while I was at University of Michigan, the types of things that are alleged that, like, between the alcohol abuse and it was almost like it's a shaming. Like, I read today some of the things that people alleged. I'm like, oh my God, I even forgot about that. Like, there was a weird dynamic about challenging your heterosexuality while you're getting hazed or initiated. And the idea nowadays, like, they would sit you down and they would shave your pubic area, like completely bald. And for me at 17, I remember calling my dad and telling him how like traumatic that was. Now at 53, it's commonplace, right? Everybody manscapes, but back then it was like it was beyond an invasion of, I mean, not only someone doing it to you, but the idea of being that was just like unfathomable for me. I mean, hell, I had to put on pantyhose and sing fight songs at sororities. We had T-shirts like that had sayings on the front of them that said, "I don't get laid, so I pull my cord ward." Like it was all in an effort to degrade, right? And weirdly, the dynamic of hockey back then was getting guys to fall into place. Where nowadays, you understand that if you get people to feel comfortable and happy with their, with who they are and where their position on the team is, they generally perform better, which allows you to perform better. So what is being alleged is true. I don't know, and I'm going to say this, I don't know, and I cannot kind of validate that last aspect. What did you say the terminology was about Brett Berenson's coaching?
3: His abusive coaching style.
2: I don't know if it was abusive. I believe it was just, it was like firm. Like I was a portly kid. He pulled me in there. He sat me in front of, it was almost like fatherly. And again, we're talking generationally. So mm-hmm. I think if you take some of the people that are saying that about his coaching style or his coaching style back then and evaluating it then, it's like almost, you know, normal. Like I've had coaches that would say things that nowadays would be completely unacceptable, but that was the era back then. Like his manner in which he got me to lose weight as a 17-year-old, as he pulled me in his office and grabbed a 5-pound and a 10-pound, put it on a hockey lace, stuck it around my neck and made me stand up and said, how would you feel about walking around campus like that? You know, for the entirety until you lose it. I mean, that's how much extra weight you're carrying. It scared the crap out of me. It actually helped my career. Like I dropped that weight relatively quick, eating cereal and salad all the way through college. I just know that I think sometimes you look at the filter of how coaches communicated back then through the filter that we have now and say, oh, that's unacceptable. But back then, that was normal. There was harshness and a rawness to how they stated things and how they did things. I don't know what is being reported about his coaching style that may be different than my experience. So I can't comment on the truth or not, but my personal experience was Red was like a father figure. He was a mentor, and he was very firm and straightforward and transparent about how he felt and what he thought, and he imparted that to you as a player playing for him.
3: There are incidents, we don't have to get into it, that are a lot worse than shaving genitals. But yeah. anybody who has followed the history of junior hockey in this country, and certainly more recently university hockey, there are elements that are too disgusting to talk about publicly, but you're all aware of them by now. You should be aware of them by now. It's very familiar. What Aaron is saying, this was very commonplace, doesn't make it right. Nobody's condoning it. But now Michigan is again Michigan. But yeah. Laura Robinson wrote a book in 1998 about the hazing practices and beyond that was prevalent in junior hockey in this country. It was called Crossing the Lines. And I remember talking to her and reading the book in anticipation of talking to her. And I couldn't believe the extent of some of these hazing practices. I was not aware until the late 90s. But anybody who has not been aware either is simply not paying attention or chooses to ignore the obvious.
2: I can reason why we were able to ignore because I came in as a freshman in 1990, and I had a teammate that went to Colgate, I had a teammate that went to Harvard. I had guys all scattered all over the country, and when we played them in discussions about some of the hazing situations, it was all similar. Like Michigan was doing it, Michigan State was doing it, Ohio State was doing it, Ferris State was doing it. So everybody in the CCHA, it was all very similar. Then you got outside and going to the East Coast, and I go see a guy named Chris Baird, and he's telling me about, you know, the hazing situations at Harvard. And I'm like, oh, not the same, but very similar. And it's very like, okay, so I'm not unique. This is therefore an accepted practice or process in hockey. Okay, shut your mouth and move on. That's the way it worked.
3: All right, we have a guest, Arash Mandani, coming up in just a couple of minutes. Thank you, as always. Greatly appreciate the honesty and the openness, as always. And we'll talk tomorrow at 5:05, AAA Friday.
2: All right, sounds good, guys.
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8: Slowdowns for the westbound side of the 20 started Turcotte at the Ville St. Pierre. You are losing some time between St. John's and St. Charles, and again between Morgan and Neil Perot. Eastbound side of the 20, volume there, 55th to 1st Avenue. For the outbound side of the Mercier Bridge, it's pretty slow from Ville St. Pierre. Northbound 13 delays also currently has through to Henri Barras again between the 344 and 640. 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

0: Beastie Boys, an open letter to New York City, recorded in the aftermath of 9/11. You know, it's already September 11th in Australia. NFL tonight, Rams 49ers gets underway at 8:30. Normally, we carry the game. We got Rose's soccer tonight. Rose's in Toronto.
1: Yeah,
0: at 7 o'clock with Max and Osa.
1: Max alone.
0: Oh, Max is doing this solo?
1: Yeah.
0: Jeez, not even John Still would do that.
2: How dare you? I've done both of the three of the Super Games this year solo. Oh.
1: And we will be picking up the NFL game after the Roses.
0: Okay, cool. I like the LSD line personally. On Melnick in the afternoon on TSN 690. Well, Arash Madani is standing by. You know, it started 25 years ago, right here. Wasn't TSN 690, it was the Team 990.
3: 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A look at the reigning Grey Cup champions. 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The Team 990.
0: How about that? Now the Peel Pub is back, too. Hey, Arash, how you doing?
4: Now that is a throwback. How much was that chicken wing?
0: Yeah.
4: God, are we old, Melnick?
0: Nice to hear your voice.
4: Likewise.
0: Why don't you explain further? How did you... Joey Elias was talking about you, actually, with John and Luca last week before I returned.
4: Okay.
0: That you were an intern for Joey and Tony. Is that correct?
4: That is correct. And I just got back from the U.S. Open. I was there broadcasting the tennis, and I was on the TV side doing the play-by-play. And do you know who was anchoring the radio side? Was the one and only Ben Raby, another Team 990 alumnus.
0: How about that? Yeah, we used to call Ben. He used to do this show for a few years. We called him the rabbi on the air until his father pleaded with me to stop calling him the rabbi. Great guy. Fantastic dude. Always
4: Absolutely.
0: Knew he had a bright future. So what are you doing? Are you doing the podcast thing now?
4: I'm doing the podcast thing. I got a couple on the go. One with Doug Flutie and Milt Siegel. We talk football, NFL, and CFL. I got a baseball one with Josh Donaldson and Russell Martin called the Get It Done League.
0: Oh.
4: And then doing the freelance thing, man. Like, covered the Team Canada story around the World Cup. Tennis, when the National Bank Open was in Montreal, as I said, I just did the U.S. Open in New York. So just kind of bouncing around, finding freelance gigs all over the place.
0: So did you work? Were you there at 3:30 in the morning with thousands of New Yorkers cheering on Ben Shelton?
4: I had day session that day, so I was able to escape. I stayed around for two sets, and then I'm like, this is ridiculous. I got to get out of here. I need some sleep.
0: Yeah. But isn't it remarkable? You know, I mentioned that the day after, I have two items on my sports bucket list. One is to attend a U.S. Open match at night in New York,
4: yes.
0: And the other is a soccer match in England.
4: Oh, amazing. Yeah, those are two good ones. I would highly recommend it. By the way, the U.S. Open right now, on their grounds, the Billie Jean King National Tennis Center, they're in the middle of an $800 million renovation. So if you go as a fan, it is an experience. There's just so much happening. And there's an energy down there. I've been to a game at White Hart Lane, the old stadium. I saw Tottenham play once. I mean, Mitch, those are two fantastic things for the bucket list.
0: Yeah. Can you imagine in any other city the number of fans that would still be on site at 3:30 in the morning?
4: I know. It's part of the identity. Like, late August, early September in New York. And you think about what New York is. But the Open just kind of takes over. And it's around Labor Day. A lot of the locals leave. But the energy in Manhattan is so connected to the Open. It's wild. Like, that match started after 11 p.m. in a stadium that seats 23,000. I have to believe there were 8,000 or 9,000 people left at 3
0: yeah.
4: in the morning.
0: Yeah. So how are Josh Donaldson and Russell Martin doing?
4: Man, they're doing well. When you make, what, $250 million combined over the U.S. over the course of your career, life's good. They're playing a lot of golf together. We just actually knocked out a pod. Russ comes back to Montreal, Mitch, every summer. Married a woman from Montreal. They have four kids together. He's involved with Baseball Canada, like the junior national team on the development side. He wants nothing to do with pro ball or being, you know, in the mix of that, but he wants to give back to Baseball Canada. And Donaldson's still the same. He follows baseball every day. He's got an opinion on everything that's going on with it. So you have the measured response from Russ, and you have the hot takes from Donaldson. It makes for good content.
0: Well, let me ask you, before we get to boxing and a couple of other items, with Arash Madani, who's back with us on Melnick in the Afternoon on TSN 690, somebody who spent so much time over the years all over the Toronto Blue Jays, do you have any hope that, considering where they are in the standings, that Vlad Jr. can still salvage something out of this season and make a meaningful contribution to the postseason?
4: I mean, I don't know. Up until now, I would have said yes, just based on track record. But it just feels like a lost year. And it may be one of the most perplexing, confounding things that you could ever even imagine. Like, he has not, Mitch, hit a homer at home this season.
0: That's insane.
4: Like, his October at home was better than this season at home. And, you know, I think part of it is the contract. Part of it is probably dealing with some kind of injury. Part of it is probably a mechanical thing. You know, there's not just a thing that leads to this. But, man, it defies logic. And amidst all of that, a team that basically gave up on the season and sold at the deadline might just sneak in because the rest of the American League is just trash.
0: Yep. Yeah. I keep waiting for it for obvious reasons here in Montreal. There's a kinship with Vlad Jr. that he hit that 3-run homer the other night. I go, okay, here he goes. Now he's going to go on a tear. That's the only home run he's hit in a month. He's hitting nothing but singles. So we'll see.
4: I mean, and the thing is, nobody, look, maybe at the end of the year we'll find out he was hurt, he was playing through injury, he didn't go to the home run derby, he didn't go to the All-Star game, blah, blah, blah. But still, this is just wild. Like, it's, and I'm not comparing it to Chris Davis of the Orioles, who completely just blew up, et cetera, but it's year one of 14 of the new contract. Like, I think it's more important for Vlad to get it together over the next 3 weeks of the season than the Blue Jays to make the postseason. Mm-hmm. And one probably has something to do with the other. But Mitch, like, there will not be baseball next February, March, April, May, and June. Like, the lockout's coming. So how long is Vlad just going to be sitting, stewing, wondering what has become of me? It's not just an off season; it's almost two off seasons that he's going to have to, you know, chew on what this whole year has been.
0: With Arash Madani on Melnick in the Afternoon on TSN 690, John Still, Lucas Scott. Luke is a big boxing fan. Like, I don't know anybody else his age who is into boxing. I've been a lifelong boxing fan. I've been kind of lonely over the last couple of decades with the emergence of UFC. But there is a major fight going down. It's Zuffa Boxing. Is that it?
5: Zuffa
0: Boxing. See, I don't even know what it is. I know that I know who's involved. The big one is coming up on Paramount Plus on Saturday, and that's where Luca will be.
1: Yeah, Ryan Garcia versus Conor Benn. Just Arash, before even talking about the fight, just Zuffa Boxing as a whole, just, you know, what do you make of it, and do you think it can really set boxing down the right path? Because it felt like, you know, once, and I love Floyd Mayweather, but once he kind of took over, there was a period maybe close to 15 years where we weren't seeing the fights that that we wanted to see at the time we wanted to see it, because there was so much about, you know, contractual and, you know, everyone wanting to keep the perfect record because Floyd was doing so. And now, you know, with Zuffa and what and with what Turkey's done, Turkey Al-Sheikh, over the last, you know, half decade or so, it feels like things are going in the right direction.
4: It's so interesting to bring up Mayweather, because I covered Mayweather Pacquiao. I covered the sideshow that was Mayweather McGregor. And I'm like, man, this sport's not going anywhere. Like it's complete. And then, you know, the Paul brothers doing their thing. And then you think about 30 years ago, baseball was bigger than the NFL. Boxing was right there with the NFL. And boxing has just kind of fallen off the cliff. You think about why. Well, there was the WBC and the WBA and the IBF and the WBO. And there were all these championship belts. People weren't really paying attention. And then it just became... So, like, there were no stars, and this is a sport that has to be star-driven. And I remember when we were down there for Mayweather-McGregor, UFC had built this brand-new practice facility. It looked like a spring training facility or an NFL facility where athletes would go in to lift, they would train, they would recover, they would eat, they would, you know, all the stuff was there for them. And Zuffa Boxing is actually a promotion that's led by Dana White and some others. And they're using that same concept. And so maybe if you have everybody under one roof, if you have everybody as part of this unified structure, maybe that can be something to build up some star power.
1: And going to and I agree with that, because, you know, they get Shakur Stevenson on board. They get Jairo Pitaya, who's the cruiserweight champion, on board. Just, you know, to the fight this weekend between Conor Benn and Ryan Garcia, just, you know, how do you kind of see that fight playing out, especially, you know, when you look at how Conor Benn hasn't fought at welterweight in his last three fights? He was up at 160 against Chris Eubank Jr. and at a catchweight of 150 against Regis Prograe.
4: Yeah, like I look at this, guys, I'm taking like the bigger picture view on this, because I think a lot of your listeners probably don't know a ton about the fighters in this main event. Like, the Conor Benn story to me is so interesting, because he's the son of a British boxing legend, and everybody's kind

0: weekend in Vegas. Like, it just, like, got some of the juice and the firepower that fights and cards of the old would have. And so that, to me, is what's most intriguing. You know, Mitch, think about boxing over the years that you and I remember. It was the sizzle until the steak, and finally, this main event has a little bit of sizzle, then that's what I'm looking most forward to.
1: And John, you heard right. Arash said there was a time, what was it, 30 years ago, that Major League Baseball was more popular than the National Football League. It really was America's favorite pastime. Yeah. It was. And it just, I mean, it's just been left in the dust. Everybody's been left in the NFL dust.
0: Yeah. Yeah. And baseball's become so regionalized now. Like, imagine if I said to anybody in studio, hey, guys, let's get together for a Royals-Orioles game. You'd look at me like I'm nuts. But then if I said, hey, let's get together for KC Baltimore, Mahomes, Lamar, you're like, yeah. Now I'm in.
1: Yeah, unless you're Elliott Price.
0: Unless you're Elliott Price, that's right.
2: Well, Arash, I grew up in a soccer household, not a baseball household, but I wanted to get your thoughts on, you know, being at the World Cup and covering Canada. I'll be calling some of the Canada games, the friendlies, at the end of the month for TSN. Nice. Just, and it's going to be that first game that they're back since, you know, that home World Cup. I mean, what did you make of the performance and kind of maybe the after effects you expect from Canada being able to get to the round of 16?
0: Well, I thought it was kind of like a lot of my performance reviews in my previous life. It didn't exceed expectations. It wasn't below expectations. I thought it just met expectations. And what I mean by that is you look at the matches they played in the FIFA rankings. They beat the teams below them in the FIFA rankings. They lost to the teams above them in the FIFA rankings. And they drew a team below them in the FIFA rankings. So they beat the teams they were supposed to. They lost to the teams that on paper were better than them. And that's how that World Cup went. Now, to me, the bigger kind of question is twofold. One is, what can now be done with the revenue that this team made off of this to further develop the program and further develop grassroots and the rest? The other is, as a country, do we want to continue to host events like these that brought people together, that got people excited, that had people marching to the stadium through city blocks of thousands and thousands at once? So to me, that World Cup was, okay, what Canada did on the pitch, but also what happened away from the field and what that legacy can be.
1: Arash Madani, it's been a treat chatting with you. I got greetings on our text board. Tell Arash Turo says, hey.
0: Love it. Love it. Turo, Nova Scotia, my hometown.
1: Oh, I didn't know you were a Maritimer.
0: I'm a Maritimer.
1: Yeah, I just spent a good chunk of time in Charlottetown.
0: Beautiful.
1: I love that.
0: Summer.
1: Love
0: well done,
1: Mike. Ryan Garcia, Connor Benn, Saturday night. Coverage begins at 8 o'clock at Paramount Plus. All the very best to you, Arash. Love your work through the years, and hope to see more of you.
0: You got it. Holler anytime, boys.
1: Thank you.

From the 1974 tour, Bob Dylan and the Band, the live album Before the Flood, the classic covered by Jimi Hendrix. Who's going to perform this at the Million Dollar Bash on Friday, November 6th at the Beanfield Theater? Another legendary guitarist, Mr. Frank Marino. But not just All Along the Watchtower. A lot more from Frank. You got Lila Baum and Tom Schemer of The Damn Truth. Tom Wilson, three-time Juno winner from In From Hamilton. Shane Murphy. A couple of Ace House bands, including Big Pink, assembled by Howard

0: Billerman. Don't miss this. 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And yes, the balcony is open. It'll be a three-hour show, but you will be able to sit. You don't have to stand. It's more fun to stand at these shows, but you will be able to find a seat in the balcony. Tonight, Rams and Niners.
1: I think it's very, very close. I think the Rams just barely pull it out.
2: I'll also go with the Rams, and I think we see a quiet night from Myles Garrett.
0: Quiet night?
2: Yeah.
0: It's like half a sack?
2: No sacks.
3: No, geez. Then a silent night.
0: 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We're back tomorrow with two, with, among others, AAA Friday when you get to ask Aaron Ward anything.

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3: Busy still, westbound Matlack Road Air through to DeCary. Also delays northbound Lawrence and St. Martin up to St. Rose. Northbound DeCary, volume now Sherbrooke to the top. Delays also southbound DeCary from the top to Van Horn. Southbound 15 is pretty busy as well between Turcotte and the Champlain. 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
27: Dedmon's going to grab it from the 14, and we are off. And Percival Molson-Tatum going to go on the outside. He's got an edge, and there he goes to the 45, to the 50. Another big return for Devontae Dedmon, and the Owls have great field position. Alexander Wall to the right. He'll cut across. He's got Sneed. Touchdown, Montreal!
28: Personified, and I will drag you down and sell you out. Run away.
27: So it's third and goal for the one here in the first quarter. They're looking for their second touchdown and their second drive of the game. Wilson off the right side pushes forward. Did he get to the end zone? It's close. No indication just yet. And I think the BC Lions have stuffed the Owls. Three attempts starting at the two to the one, and the Owls cannot convert turnover on downs. Off the left side, and he's going to be stopped and stuffed, and the Owls will get the turnover on down. Adeyemi Berglund absolutely wraps him up in the backfield. That's not even close. Actually, they're going to measure. They are short, and the Owls officially get the turnover on downs. That's the start to the second half they wanted. They'll take over at the BC 45. Owls already have one stop on third and one. Another stop, they were offside. Under center, they're going to hand off to Horvath. He goes forward. I don't think he got there. Owls with another stop on third down. Conte Arku. Manuel Adeyemi Berglund. And the Owls defense coming up big here in the second half. They'll likely measure. We'll see where they mark it, but the Owls are celebrating.
28: Embrace by the darkness. I'm losing the light. Encircled by deep.
27: Copeland off the right side. Zig, zag, inside the five, the pile, moving forward. Touchdown, Montreal, Liam Talbot.
28: To the truth in my mind, is there something left of me to say?
27: McKinnis will make the grab, and he'll get enough forward progress for 11 yards of the first down starting on the 40. Hurry up offense again for the BC Lions. The Owls line up defensively. Five receiver sets, four over on the right side. Another quick hitter. Pick six coming! Tyrese Peverett just got to make one move to the middle! Touchdown, Montreal!

0: looking to throw. Alexander, a little trouble, now rolling to his left, pointing down the field. He's trying to run to the edge. Can he get around Sankey? Dives for the first down marker. And he is close, laying it all on the line. Davis Alexander will get the first down for Montreal. Fired up. Players go in motion. The onside kick. Sean White. Go up in the air. He's going to bounce it. Gonna bounce it. One, two, bouncing around. It's on the turf, and Philpott's gonna find it. And he picks it up, but that's after the Lions had a shot at that football. And team comes through for Montreal. Philpott picking up that football. Al's take over to the BC 46 with 1:35 remaining with a 4-point lead. Knowing it's gonna be a quick hitter, so it's a 5-receiver set. 4 receivers over on the left side. Snap. Rourke steps up. He's in a little bit of trouble, and he's going to run himself. Lots of space. He's going to kick it, and it goes down the field. The Owls waiting for it. It's caught by the Owls. No yards. Beauchemin. And this will be Owls football with zeros on the clock. Alouettes will clinch a playoff spot. Love the CFL with the kicking. 37-30. Win over the BC Lions.
1: Welcome into the Owls this week on TSN 690. I'm Sean Campbell. Glad you could join us on this holiday Monday. Long weekend. Lots of football going down as we speak. But also, you get ready for the next week, the rematches, all those teams facing off once again, and that includes the Alouettes and the BC Lions. And if you look at last week's game, which we just heard the highlights from, and you're looking forward to next week's game, it'll be very interesting to see how this plays out, Davis Alexander versus Nathan Rourke. Now, it was a back-and-forth affair. It was a sloppy affair where the Alouettes did struggle offensively for a while in the game, and they needed the defense to step up and to make some big plays, including Tyrese Beverett's pick six and 2 third-and-1 stops. But then they were able to take control of the game, make the BC Lions chase. When the Alouettes are in the lead, they're very good at that. They had to overcome an injury near halftime with Travis Tice leaving the game. We'll get into that a little bit later on in the show. So they're able to pull out the 37-30 victory, getting win number 10 on the season. And that's right. The Alouettes are off to the playoffs, hosting a game, not officially hosting the East Final just yet. That'll probably come in a week or two, but hosting a home playoff day. Could be the East Semifinal, could be the Final, but they are completely in control of the East Division. Now, how will Jason Moss keep this group motivated? How do you keep a group motivated that is clinched and going all the way down? That is going to be one of the tougher tasks for Jason Moss. But if they're ready, this is a team that nobody will want to face in the playoffs. And out west, well, that's just a whole other story. What's happening out west and what's going on? If you saw the first half and of the back-to-back that you're going to get between Winnipeg and Saskatchewan, that game going to overtime, that game going down to the wire, anybody can show up. The BC Lions, very good football team. The Calgary Stampeders at the bottom of that division, very good football team. Even though the Alouettes beat them twice this year, you know that they're strong. Alouettes split their season series against the Edmonton Elks, who are top of the division. They haven't played the Saskatchewan Rough Riders just yet. That's going to happen late in the season, and maybe again in the playoffs. Who knows, with the crossover or a trip to the Grey Cup. So lots of possibilities, and the Alouettes facing a lot of Western division opponents that will have lots on the line. So meaning the competition that the Owls face will be fierce, looking forward to the second half of the season. But if we look back at that game that the Alouettes had, a guy like Davis Alexander, 25 for 34, 297 yards and a touchdown. That touchdown coming on the opening drive. Great second drive. Owls cannot convert to get it into the end zone. And then the rest of the game, they struggled. A lot of two and outs again, very similar to what happened in Winnipeg, but they were able to find their feet. They got that big play to Tyson Philpott down the left side where he had to sprawl, make a diving catch. That got the momentum going. And I know Travis Tice got hurt, but Liam Talbot in the red zone, able to find the end zone in his second carry, his first career touchdown. So that's good news. On the other side, Nathan Rourke, 31 for 45. He ended up with 375 yards passing, 2 touchdowns in the pick six that he threw to Tyrese Beverett. But I will tell you this, there was at least 4 to 5 huge drops, absolute drops by the receivers. So I'm not sure if Nathan Rourke is going to enjoy the video review because a lot of second down drops, first down drops, making it second and 10, some penalties. Both teams got into penalty trouble at the bad times. So I felt like it was really sloppy in the Alouettes win 37-30. Let's see how they clean that up in week two. Lots to get to. Tyrese Beverett will be joining us here on the Owls this week. We'll hear Joey Alfieri, who normally joins us. His conversation, being a holiday Monday, was with Peter Vriones and Daniel Shea. We'll hear that conversation and then wrap things up and get ready for the BC Lions as the Wild West is in full effect in the CFL. It's the Owls this week on TSN 690.
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0: McInnes will make the grab, and he'll get enough for progress for 11 yards. At first down starting on the 40. Hurry up offense again for the BC Lions. The Owls line up defensively. Five receiver sets. Four over on the right side. Another quick hitter. Pick six coming! Tyrese Beverett just got to make one move to the middle. Touchdown, Montreal! And that was a huge turning point in the Alouettes' victory over the BC Lions. Welcome back to the Owls this week on TSN 690. And the man of the hour from last week scoring that touchdown, Tyrese Beverett, joins the show. How you doing, Tyrese?
10: I'm doing good. Yourself, man? Thank you for having me.
0: Thanks for jumping on. Nothing like finding the end zone, eh?
10: Yes, sir, man. It's been a while.
0: You know what? I even think about that's almost like you guys felt like you had that big break when Tyler Snead made the diving catch in the end zone replay and showed the ball hit the turf. You guys just get right back on the field. You're like, all right, let's get a touchdown another way. Is that part of the process?
10: For sure, man. That's just our MO. This team is so special. One of the most special teams I've been on, you know, offensive-wise, special teams-wise, defensive-wise, that it can be anybody that makes that play. You know, last week there was talks that the offense was the ones having to set it up. And, you know, so we knew it was our job this week, you know, to put it on our back. So that's what we did. We accepted that challenge and we came out and played our best.
0: Yeah, take me to halftime. Like,
1: it was an interesting game against the BC Lions, and I know you're going to do it all over again on the road in BC. You guys start off, huge drive, score a touchdown, another huge drive, then it's turned over, and then you're heading into halftime down 12-7 in a game which you're probably feeling you should be up in. What was the mentality in the locker room at halftime versus the Lions?
10: Well, first and foremost, our mentality always is, you know, we know we're going to win a game, we just don't know how. So it's just a bend don't break mentality. I mean, we knew things weren't going our way, but as the game gets closer and it gets tighter, that's where we prevail. That's where we pride ourselves in, getting the job done when our back's against the wall.
1: And I think about how tight this, you know, the CFL is and football games are. You guys can't get in the end zone. They get that stuff. But then you guys counter that with those two back-to-back third and one stuffs against the BC Lions, a team that really does have a lot of success in that short yardage game. How do you guys, like, you know, it's so hard to prepare for that. The conversion rate's like 90%. You guys get two in one game. How do you guys even line up and read? Was it something they were doing? Was it something that you were reading that you were able to do it twice?
10: I mean, it was definitely the preparation that Coach Thorpe put us through throughout the week. Just getting aligned to the different looks that they run when it comes to short yardage. And definitely a big credit out to the front guys, you know, just going out there and understanding this is just a me versus you, a will thing, and coming on top when it came to them battles. So shout out to them guys. They definitely showed up.
1: Yeah, those big boys on the line, right? You get that initial surge stopped, and then it allows the second wave, which you're usually a part of, to make that stop.
10: Yeah, for sure, man. And I think it just sent out the statement earlier in the game, BC got a stop against our guys on the goal line. So, you know, it was a competition thing for us to go out there and get a few stops, too. And I think, you know, football is a game of inches, and I think that put us in position to have success.
1: Game of inches and a game of brute power sometimes, right?
10: Yes, for sure. For sure.
1: So what's it like when you know, this happened a couple times. You guys did it against Calgary. You're going to do it against Saskatchewan. The home and homes. You play one team 1 week, and you're going to face them again, one home, one away. Do you like it? Do you not like it? What's it like?
10: I mean, it's part of football. I mean, that's what comes with it. I mean, would I rather play home? For sure. With our crowd, how electric it is in that building, man, this year it's been special. But, you know, it comes with the territory. We're going into someone else's place. I think it prepares us. The more we get down to the end stretch of the season, just to get ready for the final part of the season, you know, when it gets tougher, where we might be in a different environment. So I think it's all the key to success.
1: What can you take from the game against BC heading into the game of BC? I know there's film that you just watch, and now you're going to get the same opponent, or do you have to prepare differently? Is it like one completely different game, or is it a continuation of the first game?
10: I mean, usually teams, you know, they have an MO, but what we notice about BC, you know, they change things a lot. So I think we definitely got to go back into the drawing board. Going against Rourke, you know, is always a challenge. He's definitely a great quarterback, a great player. So, you know, we haven't got to a game plan yet, so I'm pretty sure Coach Noel got something really good for us. So when we get back into the building, get back to meetings, I would know the plan.
1: So, you know, you're pumping the tires of Nathan Rourke right there, so it must have felt good when you picked him off for that pick six, right?
10: No, for sure, man, for sure. Like I said, it's been a while. I haven't scored a touchdown in about 2 or 3 years, so just to get back into that end zone is definitely a blessing.
1: What did you see on that play?
10: Oh, man, I mean, shout-out to Coach Noel Thorpe for putting us in, like I said, in great position and had success. But just a few weeks prior to that, I had a similar concept with a double slant route. And I was mad at myself for a few weeks because I hesitated and I didn't make the play. So yesterday it seemed like deja vu. As soon as I seen that one slant and I seen the eyes, something just told me to go. And when I went, there was a ball.
1: Almost instinct, right?
10: Yeah, man. Yeah, for sure. Instincts and just trusting in your knowledge and trusting in your preparation.
1: So it was a hard-fought game, and again, you're getting ready for the BC Lions again. It wasn't all positive. There was that one play of confusion. Now, I'm in the radio booth. I'm up there with Marco, and we see that the BC Lions are going hurry up, and we've seen this happen numerous times, that teams like to go hurry up against you guys. A lot of play calls coming in from Noel Thorpe on the sidelines. I don't know if I've seen a team go that quickly to the hurry up like the BC Lions did. It led to a touchdown for them. Can you let me know what happened on that play? Just, you know, as an outsider, just observing, I know that you guys are probably going to look through it through tape and you guys discussed it. You may not want to talk about it, Tyrese, but I'm asking the question.
10: Yeah, like you said, that definitely was their approach coming into the game, go hurry up. And they definitely had a success early on in the game. I mean, it was just something, like you said, miscommunication, something that happens during football, something that can be corrected. Like you said, I think we need to figure out a way to go down, as we go down the stretch, to eliminate plays like that, just giving up freebies, so which is nothing major. I think we're going to correct it by the time next week comes.
1: And you guys get ready for the BC Lions, but there's a little bit different feel about this game. Why? Because last week you hadn't clinched a home playoff date, but this week you have. How do the Owls keep the proper mentality down the stretch knowing you guys are hosting a playoff game?
10: I mean, honestly, we don't look at things like that. We just put our head down and work. We know this is going to be a grind. We know that what you did last week don't matter for this week. So, like you said, we're going to come in this week. We're going to congratulate a little bit, and we're going to get on to the next week. Put our head and work down to work, and whatever accomplishments we accomplish on along that journey, that's a plus. But as long as we work, we come put our best foot forward, we know where we can end up at the end of the season.
1: Where does that come from? The players, the coach, defense court? Like, where does that mentality that you're talking about come from?
10: Starts from top down. Coach Moss. Coach Moss definitely does a great job with that. He's definitely a great leader in that way. You know, he gives us confidence. He shows what he brings to this table, and he demands things that we bring to this table. And the environment that he built here is something special.
1: Chatting with Tyrese Beverett, linebacker with the Montreal Alouettes, scoring a big touchdown against the BC Lions. Getting ready for the Lions Saturday night, 10 o'clock Eastern, live on TSN 690. Now, Tyrese, you mentioned Jason Moss. I've covered this team, the Alouettes, for a long time, and there's been coaches that come in that are offensive coaches that are head coaches. And yes, they're the head coach, and they oversee the whole team. But they really kind of sometimes leave the defensive side to the defensive guys. Like, they're not, you know, the defensive experts, a guy like Noel Thorpe and all your coaches that you guys work with there. But I'm just saying, like, when it comes to Jason Moss, how involved, like, as a team leader is he to make sure that everybody's on one page? It feels that way. I've seen coaches where it was, like, divided. How does he keep everybody together on one page?
10: Definitely, man. He's involved everywhere throughout the team. He treats us all like one. Like I said, we know he's an offensive type of coach, but he treats us all the same. And lately, he's been spending a lot more time with the defense. He knows our plays. He knows the in and outs of the defense. So, you know, we definitely have a major respect for him, Coach Moss here. And it's without him even demanding anything, man. It's just natural.
1: You happy he got that extension? That news came out about a week ago?
10: For sure, man. He deserves it. He deserves it. What he have built here in the last few years, he's definitely the guy for the job.
1: Yeah, he and Danny Machocha getting the contract extensions as the Alouettes trying to keep, you know, the band together because of another double-digit win season. And they get in ready for the BC Lions coming up next week. Tyrese, just defensively, this team is a little – there's a couple bodies that have been in and out of lineup. There's a lot of next man up. But Mika Alway has now been placed on the six-game injured list. That's a big loss for someone in the middle of the field.
10: Yeah, for sure, man. The experience he brings, the effort, the tenacity, the relentlessness he brings, yes, it's definitely a big toll on our defense. But even though he's not on the field, he's still with us right here, you know, in the meeting rooms, standing next to the young guys, giving his little pointer. So he's definitely with us throughout the journey still.
1: And there's always somebody, right? Like Tyrell, Donovan. I mean, the list goes on of guys that are just waiting in the wings, ready for a big opportunity.
10: Yeah, for sure. Yeah, for sure. We definitely have a deep linebacker room, and the young guys, they definitely fell in line on what's our MO and you know, what's our identity. So, like you said, it's the next man up. Whenever their number is called, I'm pretty sure they're ready to go.
1: And on the other side of the field, I know you get it probably firsthand. Everybody speaks about how at practice, you know, or at games, Davis Alexander loves to talk, loves to chirp, loves to give it to the opposition. And everybody says he does that at practice. Are you a target of Davis's at practice sometimes?
10: Yeah, sometimes it depends. Like I said, I love my guys. We don't have no picks. So, you know, we feel like it's best on best every day throughout the week. So, yeah, some days, you know, we might get in. We all love each other, but it's very competitive. You know, when you got the best guys around you, every, you know, it's going to be some chirping. It's going to be some, you know, pushing and shoving. But at the end of the day, we all have a common goal. It's all love. So I think it's iron sharpening iron.
1: You like that he talks a lot?
10: Yeah, I love it, actually, honestly, because it is, that's what I did throughout my career. And for him to just be that confident in himself, you know, the preparation he put in, the work he put in when nobody's watching, and for him to come out and just have the success he's been having, I think he deserves the right to talk, you know?
1: Well, Tyrese, you know this. When you talk, Locke, it's a lot easier when you win more games than you lose, too, right?
10: Yeah, but, you know, you can't change yourself. When you lose, you got to be the same person as when you're winning.
1: Tyrese Beverett, you guys are getting ready for the BC Lions. What can Al's fans expect late night, Saturday night, in the rematch against the Lions?
10: Man, just expect some explosive football, some physical, fast, flying around by the defense, and, you know, some big plays made by the special teams. It's always going to be a great show when you tune into us. The respect our fans give us, I think they deserve the respect back, so.
1: Perfect. Tyrese, thanks for taking the time. I know that you guys have been really busy. You're getting back to the field tomorrow and then a big trip out west to BC Saturday night, 10 o'clock. You can catch it live on TSN 690. Thanks, Tyrese.
10: Yes, sir. Thank you for having me.
1: Tyrese Beverett, linebacker with the Montreal Alouettes. Coming up next, we'll hear from Joey Alfieri on the Owls this week on TSN 690.
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1: Welcome back to the Owls This Week on TSN 690. Hope you're enjoying your holiday Monday. Earlier today, being a holiday Monday, Peter Vriones and Daniel Scheer had a chance to catch up with social media guru with the Montreal Alouettes, breaking down all things Montreal Alouettes, and friend of the Owls This Week, Joey Alfieri.
20: Joey, good afternoon. Thanks for joining us.
21: Hey, buddy. How are you?
20: Doing well. Thanks for taking the time on this Labor Day Monday. Appreciate it.
21: Yeah, only did it because it was you two, or else I wouldn't have been on.
20: Yeah, I figured, and I think that's why Campbell gave me the call for today. He really wanted to get you in there.
21: I bet he did, yeah.
20: Yeah. So let's talk a little bit about these Owls, and wow, what a team, right? 10-2, first team in the CFL to clinch a playoff spot, yada, yada, yada. The list goes on about what they've been able to accomplish thus far, but I want to get it started with the defense, because that's been a really big topic of conversation, right, Joey, and how they've struggled at times, and they've been a sort of a bend but don't break kind of unit. But to me, it seems like whenever they're called upon, they are able to come up with that big play, and I mean, that was more than true on Friday.
21: Yeah, I mean, they've done it time and time again. I know if you're looking at yards allowed per game or points per game also, you know, there's obviously room for improvement. I feel like it's the CFL is an offensive, first type of football league. But if and a lot of the defenses are allowing a lot of yards and a lot of points. But at the same time, with that being said, I think, we've come on and we've talked about it before. From the very first week of the season, I feel like the defense has come up and has made some big plays more often than not. Obviously, they didn't get one in Winnipeg last week. But, again, from the first part of the season, week one, dating all the way back to that game in Hamilton against a good Hamilton team that had, was pre-Bo Levi Mitchell injury. They got a pick six from Robert Kennedy and then a fumble recovery in overtime to seal the game. So, it's one of those things where, and then there's been big plays throughout the season. There was another forced fumble in Calgary with the Stampeders driving to try to win with under a minute left. And anyways, they got that again. There was a few big plays in that game by the defense. Obviously, the one that's going to stand out is the Beverett pick six with a one when the Owls were nursing a 1-point lead, and that essentially put the game to bed. It was a great play by Bev. But there's also to me, what's impressive or equally as impressive, it's a lot less flashy, but, to get two stops on third and one, it's ridiculous. I mean, in the CFL, for the casual football fan, there's a yard between the offensive and defensive lines, and they have to go. And basically, if you're the defense, you really have to penetrate the offensive line. If you're the offensive line, you just kind of have to win your battle and you get by. And the defense led by Adeyemi Berglund got two stops on third and short, and it was two massive turnovers on downs, and it really helped swing the game Montreal's way. So yeah, you're 100% right. I mean, defense was called out after Winnipeg. Obviously, I think they'd be the first to tell you they weren't good enough, but they bounced back with another solid performance and some clutch plays.
20: Yeah, and you mentioned Isaac Adeyemi Berglund there, and just watching that game on Friday, Joey, I thought that was his best performance of the season, and you referenced it. He was critical on those two third down stops. So how important is he to that unit, and how big is he going to be if the Alouettes want to get to where they want to be at the end of the season?
21: Yeah, I know from a quarterback sack standpoint, Berg hasn't, been at the same level as the last couple of years, but, when it comes to getting pressure, forcing bad throws, getting hits on the quarterback, even batting down balls at the line of scrimmage. Then you saw it was a little more obvious with the third and ones. But, I still feel like Berglund's had a good year. I know, again, the sack total is the one that everybody looks for to a defensive end, but I still think he's been a really good player, a really important leader for the defense. So, the fact that he makes a couple splash plays will obviously help, but I do think that he's still been that relentless guy. That motor just doesn't stop. And keep in mind on the other side of the it's not to say that they haven't played well, but on the other side, that other bookend defensive end spot. I mean, they've had a lot of rotation. They've had some Josh Archibald there. They've had some TJ Guy before he got injured. They've had some David Perales. Recently, a little bit of Luol Ugwuok, but he seems to have bounced more inside now to play tackle. So, there's been a lot of rotation at the other defensive end spots. So, he's been counted on to be the guy who plays week in, week out, snap in, snap out. And I do think he's had a good season. You know, I realize that if you're just looking at the numbers, the sack totals have come way down, but there's a lot of other little things he does for the defense that are super valuable. And then same thing, you know, I think he's stout against the run as well. He's not just a pass rusher. So, yeah, he's going to be a huge, huge part of what the defense needs to do if they're going to go all the way and win the championship. But there's no doubt about it. He's one of the one of the emotional leaders of this group, very vocal, and he's a guy with a lot of experience and he's had a lot of success. So, he's definitely going to be a key.
0: Speaker Phil Pott, they go motion. Alexander rolling to the right. He'll cut across. He's got Snead. Touchdown, Montreal!
20: There was the first touchdown of the game from Davis Alexander to Tyler Snead. And, of course, Joey, we had that injury scare against the Winnipeg Blue Bombers, right, when Davis Alexander went down and he clutched and grabbed at that ankle. To me, on Friday, looked pretty damn good. How did you rate his performance? Or do you think he looked fully comfortable, able to get out of the pocket on Friday?
21: Yeah, to me, he looked good. Like, he looked comfortable. And the thing is this, like, you know, I've gotten a lot of pushback, especially out of Winnipeg. Oh, he looked dead. Oh, he's a soccer player. This is one of the toughest dudes that I've been around, you know, any sport, at any level. Like, he's one of those guys that, you know, I don't know. I don't know the extent of the injury, but I know that this dude plays for pain. Like, this dude is willing to do whatever it takes to go out there and win. And we saw it in the playoffs last year. We saw it in the Grey Cup. You know, clearly that hamstring was nowhere near 100%. And if not for a fumble on the goal line, not by him, maybe the Alouettes go out and win that game with a Davis Alexander on one leg who, you know, was doing his best to will them to victory. So, you know, this talk of always exaggerating, you know, I mean, it's stupid. I don't even answer when people question that to me. I mean, honestly, it's been ridiculous the amount of messages I've gotten over it. But to me, you know, he looked comfortable. I give the BC defense credit. You know, there was a stretch after the Alouettes got stopped three times from the one-yard line. There was a stretch where they had I think it was three and outs in a row. I give the BC defense credit. I thought the really tight contested matchup in the game that nobody seemed to be talking about, not myself included going into the game, was the Alouettes receivers against the BC secondary. I thought the BC secondary was very good. With that being said, the pick six might have been the biggest play of the game, but I did think that the turning point of the game was the big diving Philpott catch, because it felt like nothing was working offensively, and then that deep shot down the left sideline that Philpott made a beautiful adjustment on and was able to snag while diving. I mean, that to me gave the offense more life, and it's a great throw by Davis Alexander to get it where only the receiver could get it. And then I thought he looked good. And then obviously at the end, I had a really good view. I was standing right there when I think the Owls were in second and one. They were second and 7, 8, or 9. And Alexander took off and ended up diving for the first down. And Darnell Sankey, obviously one of the best tacklers in the CFL, was right there. And Davis was able to move the chains, and they were able to kill another 40 to 60 seconds. So, you know, to me, he's a warrior. Obviously, he takes the rehab process very seriously, and you could tell, especially, you know, late in the fourth quarter on that run, that's when I was like, he got up, he was fired up, and I'm like, shoot, okay, this guy is still, with under 3 minutes to go, was called upon to run after playing a full game and getting hit a little bit. I mean, this guy's a gamer, and so to me, he looked comfortable. I know statistically, not the biggest numbers that he's put together, but it was another solid day at the office. When your starting running back goes down, and you have you're relying on a Canadian rookie who just drafted out of Windsor and Liam Talbot. I mean, they really didn't run the ball a ton. So credit to the passing game. Pick up the slack, and obviously he's the leader of that.
20: It's Campbell versus Gallo here on TSN 690. I'm Peter Vrionis with Dan Scheer. We are in conversation with Joey Alfieri talking Alouettes. Dan,
2: so they play BC again on Saturday night, of course. What adjustments do you expect the Lions to make after Montreal's second half turnaround last week in their game here in Montreal?
21: Yeah, I thought they played pretty well. You know, like again, like yeah. I said, defensively, I thought they were pretty good. You know, they did a really nice job sticking with Montreal receivers. I mean, maybe they want to get to Davis Alexander a little more often. I mean, I feel like, you know, from a Lions perspective, I mean, I didn't really hear or think to myself, hey, oh yeah, Matthew Betts is in this game. You know, it was a little quiet from that perspective. You know, we know he's a good pass rusher, can get after the quarterback, but the Owls' offensive line has obviously been elite for most of the games this year. So, you know, maybe you want to disrupt the timing by getting after the quarterback. But even then, you know, there's a couple of times where, you know, Davis was able to bounce out of the pocket and then find receivers. So, you know, I think from a defensive perspective, maybe it's a little bit of that. And then offensively, I mean, it's super cliche, but it just, you know, there was both teams, you know, were spinning their tires in mud there for a little bit offensively. But, you know, if you look at Nathan Rourke the last couple of weeks, obviously he's right up there. For me, he's the second best quarterback in the league, but, you know, had a couple bad turnovers against the Ottawa Redblacks 2 weeks ago that they were able to outscore. But that pick six, I mean, it can't happen in that moment. It's a great play by Beverett, but you have to take care of the football there. You know, it's a 1-point game on the road. You've hung in there with the top team in the CFL, and, you know, going out there and gifting them 7 points is not something that can happen if you're a BC Lion. So, yeah, I think there's some adjustments, there's some adjustments to make. Obviously, in the short yardage game, they're going to have to clean some of that up. But I know the Owls worked on it quite a bit during the week. I heard Jason Moss mention that in the locker room post game. So, you know, there's always some adjustments to make. Montreal too. Don't kid yourself. There's adjustments to make there too. You know, you want to string some more long drives together. But I think both teams had an opportunity to win that game. And the team that made the more crucial mistakes down the stretch was the one that lost. So, yeah, there's a lot to do. And obviously, I've been following this team very closely since the late 90s. I've seen two wins in BC in my life, and I've seen one at BC Place. So they're going to have their work cut out for them. It's one of those famous 10 p.m. games on a Saturday night. I think it's a quadruple header for the CFL. So obviously, that's not going to be easy to deal with. But, you know, this team's all business, man. You know, they went to Winnipeg and didn't have the best performance. And then, you know, you come back home facing some adversity and grind out a win against the hottest team in the CFL. So I wouldn't count these guys out. Not in BC, not anywhere. So we'll see what they have in store on Saturday night.
20: Yeah, now final one here, Joey, before we let you go. And again, thank you so much for taking the time with us today here on Campbell versus Gallo. The Alouettes have a tough balancing act here, I think, from now until the end of the season, because Jason Moss has been very adamant that he's going to play his guys no matter what. And then Davis Alexander, when asked a question about potentially missing a game after picking up that knock in Winnipeg, he brushed it off and said, "There's no way, man, I'm playing." So how do the Alouettes balance from here until the end of the season, making sure to get their guys reps, but also making sure that they get into the playoffs healthy and in one piece?
21: Yeah, it's fair. I'm going to take a line from Kobe Bryant. The job's not finished. I mean, you still have to go out there and you still have to win the East. There's no doubt about that. I mean, you know, Toronto, obviously they're playing, what time is it right now? Toronto's about to play in about an hour. So, you know, and even if whether Toronto wins or loses, I mean, there's nothing that the Alouettes can clinch this week. There's nothing that they can clinch next week either. So, you know, you want to lock down a home playoff game. It's all good. But now you want to make sure that you host the East Final, because then you're one home win away from going to Calgary and playing for the Grey Cup again for the third time in 4 years. So yeah, job's not finished. That's what it comes down to. It's a big check mark. Or two big check marks, you know, clinching a playoff spot in a home playoff game. But, you know, you got to go out there and grind. And I know, look, it happened last year, right? Like, people forget. But that last game of the season in Winnipeg didn't mean anything. And then Davis Alexander didn't play, right? McLeod Bethel-Thompson played. And so, you know, I know what Davis is saying. And when the games matter, I mean, he's always there. But, you know, if there's a time where they want to give him some rest, or it's not even rest, it's just some precautionary stuff that, you know, you don't want him to play in a meaningless game, I think that'll come deeper in the year. But right now, I mean, the Owls have only played Toronto once, and then they're only going to play them the last game of the year. So it's going to be tough. There's still a few wins they have to go out there and grab before they clinch first place in the East Division. So there's a lot to do. I'm sure that, you know, if there's some bumps and bruises, and I know there is, I'm sure, you know, guys like Philpott or Sneed or Davis will sit. I'm sure there's some guys on defense that might sit, every once in a while. But, you know, I think it's going to be injury-related, and very clearly you're going to have to drag these guys almost kicking and screaming off the field, because they all want to play. And then there's a balancing act here. You want to make sure that you're ready, hopefully for November the 7th for the East Final. But yeah, I think if there's an interesting balancing act, but let's not kid ourselves, not everything is clinched. So you got to go out there and you got to make sure that you clinch first in the East, and then you can go and then evaluate, you know, who's banged up and who needs a break.
5: You're up 2-0. What's the story? Are you not happy, or you're only half happy? Or
6: still to be happy about.
5: You're up 2-0.
6: Job's not finished. Job finished? No, I don't think so.
20: There you go, Joe. It's basically.
21: Well, you guys pulled that up. You guys have been working with Melvin. Yeah, you guys pulling up clips like that on the quad.
20: Yeah,
21: very good.
20: Yeah,
21: very impressive.
20: That's right. It took me a while there, but I got it. And
21: Pete, speaking of multitasking, I just want to get this in there. I'm surprised that Dan even knows what happened in the game because he was drafting on Friday night.
2: I was drafting in Pete's league.
20: Yes, he was. Yeah.
21: Yeah.
20: Are you surprised I know what happened?
21: No, I'm not surprised you know what happened because I know you're a professional.
20: Dan was pacing, eating
21: dozens of cookies at a time. He was stress eating.
20: Put it on a tee for you. Well, thanks so much for taking the time with us today. Really appreciate it.
21: Appreciate it, guys. And you guys are both doing a great job. Keep it going.
2: Thank you.
1: 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Sean Campbell here on the Owls this week. 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
1: Welcome back to the Owls This Week on TSN 690. Final moments. And we're going to get into the rematch of the BC Lions versus the Alouettes. I'm Sean Campbell. Part of a quadruple header. Quadruple header of action on Saturday for the CFL. This is really interesting that they decided to put four games all on the same day. And it's going to be Ottawa and Toronto, Saskatchewan, Winnipeg in the Banjo Bowl, and then Calgary, Edmonton in their rematch, and then Montreal, BC in their rematch. So the bye week goes to Hamilton, but the Alouettes will wrap up 10 o'clock Eastern. So it's going to be a late one, but all the action starts at 1, 4, 7, and 10. Quadruple header of CFL.

0: Then they get back practicing meetings, then a late practice on Tuesday. They'll have day one, two, and three, travel day on Friday before they face the Lions. So this rematch, this matchup, Lions and Alouettes, what do the Alouettes? I think you got to circle a couple things. You know, if I have my three extra points that I like to throw at the end of the game, at the end of the show, one is second downs. Alouettes' second down conversions have been way down over the last few weeks. Tough games against Winnipeg, tough games against the BC Lions, and the two and outs have been way up. Alouettes have a great two and out percentage, 21%. That's only one out of five drives that the Alouettes go two and out. There was a streak of three two and outs in a row. They had upwards of five. They had four the week before. So that's tons of two and outs over the last few weeks, and that is something that the Alouettes, yes, they're a quick strike offense, but that really hurts their time and possession. And the moment that the Owls stop getting into a groove, it hurts them. My second extra point is, let's be curious what's happened here in the run game. Travis Tice had to leave the game. We'll keep an eye on his health moving forward for the Alouettes, how that's going to play out. And Cam Talbot came in, got a nod from the coach. If you saw the video afterwards, yes, he's been in and out of the lineup. Shamori Lawrence is another player that they're really excited about. I know they've used Rashawn Baker. Where's Stevie Scott on his return to the lineup and possibly taking over? He's been out since starting the season and then getting banged up. So it's been a bit of a roller coaster when it comes to the running back, but Travis Tice is the guy that's taken the reins and really been comfortable back in the backfield, but he had to leave the game, and it's been neck, head injuries. I'm not sure what the injury is, but he did not return. What is the concern? Let's keep an eye on that injury front for the Alouettes. Can they get by without Travis Tice? Yes, they are good enough. The next man up mentality. Travis Tice on this show, the Owls this week, was the one that told us, hey, keep an eye out for Liam Talbot. So I can't wait, if he does get that opportunity, what it's going to look like for the Owls. But this is going to be interesting to see how this plays out. So those are things you're going to want to watch. And the other thing is penalties. The timely penalties that the Owls have taken. That's my third extra point. It's not even the numbers. Yes, they're one of the most penalized teams. And if you ask Jason Moss, one of the goals of the season is to be the least penalized team. And it's the timing of the penalties that have really hurt the Alouettes. So circle that. Those are things that I'd like to see. And the competitive level after clinching a home playoff date. You know, BC is never an easy place to play for the Alouettes. It's long travel, it's cross country. You're there a day before and then you're back home very quickly. How will that all play out for the Owls? That's it for us here on the Owls this week. Sean Campbell, glad you could join us. Thanks to Peter and Daniel for having that great conversation with Joey Alfieri. Tyrese Beverett joins us throughout the years here on the Owls this week, so we get to call him friend of the show. And Marco Campagna for putting the show together. But don't forget, part of a quadruple header, TSN 6-9 will have that final game 10 o'clock Eastern versus BC Lions. So stay up late on Saturday night. We'll have the call for you right here on TSN 690. That's it for us. Owls this week. Have a great night.
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0: goes to Pachurski. Pachurski, marked by Baldwin, cuts to her left, trying to cross it in. It finds Alidou. It's blocked in front. Boychuk trying to get the rebound. They were looking for a handball. Not going to get it. Benanti clears it, hits the back of Minas. It now falls to Lemire. Valorant chasing after it, manages to keep it in. Now a throw in upcoming for the Tides. We saw Badu's good offensive form before leaving, so we'll see if it can come back here at Saputo Stadium. As now Boychuk with an interception, Allen with the tackle, and that's a yellow card for Cheyenne Allen. And it will be. Oh, actually, it's a second yellow,
1: wow,
0: so we figured out who the yellow card was for in the first half. It was Cheyenne Allen, and that's a second yellow and a red card given for Cheyenne Allen. And Halifax will end this game with 10 players at the maximum. Downing trying to cover here. Bidbo making sure that the distance is good enough. Now we'll leave it to Alidou. Cross inside the penalty area. It's headed in! And Valerie Seto strikes against her former team. Montreal scores at Saputo Stadium and lead 1-0 in the 76th minute. Ball goes to Lemire. Lemire to Sauvé. She'll just kick that ball away to the side. It will be a throw-in. Final seconds here at Saputo Stadium. Can Halifax find the equalizer? Ball deflected. Finds Sauvé. And Valerie Seto scores against her former team. And that is the difference. In front of a record crowd, the Montreal Roses take care of business against the Halifax Tides and win by a final score of 1-0 and now lead the Northern Super League. Ladies and gentlemen, welcome to Boreal Stadium here on TSN 690. Maxime Cadotte with you on this Thursday night as we'll go to the national anthem here as the Montreal Roses face off against AFC Toronto.

Let's get to the starting 11 here at Boreas Stadium on TSN 690. Thank you all for joining us here on a Thursday evening. Starting 11 for AFC Toronto. Starting in net, Sabrina D'Angelo. Will be a 3-5-2 for the Toronto side. Michaela Small, Sarah Stratigakis, Sarah Rollins, Nyota Katembo, Chloe Udenberg, Shalina Zdorsky, Lena Solano, Colby Barnett, Lauren Rowe, and Victoria Pickett round out the starting 11 for AFC Toronto. No Kaylee Hunter for the Toronto side as she's playing currently with Team Canada for the under 20 squad, along with Olivia Chisholm. And Marie LaRouche playing for the under 20 side as one of the backup goalkeepers as well for Montreal. Speaking of Montreal, let's get to their starting 11. As you can hear the crowd starting to pick up here with the starting 11. Anna Karpenko, Lucy Capodona, Haley Whitaker, Anne-Marie Seto, Noemi Paquin, Elise Bennett leading the NSL in goals with 11. Lisa Pachurski, Marie-Yasmine Alidou, Chloe Minas, Charlotte Bilbeau, and Megan Sauvé will be wearing the captain's armband for the Montreal Roses this evening. So the main change from the last game, which was a road game for Montreal, it is Tuanya Boychuk going to be on the bench, and Noemi Paquin taking her spot. Back in the bench here for Montreal is Marie-Lou Harvey and Felicia Roy. So a bit more of an opportunity here for head coach Mary Spark Martel to try and figure out what can be done for potential changes as this game wears on. But for Montreal, this is an important matchup, as by the end of this week, they could finish qualified for the NSL playoffs. Currently right now in first place with 37 points, 4 points ahead of Ottawa. 5 points ahead of AFC Toronto. Toronto with a win this evening puts themselves in second place for the time being, as Ottawa still has to play this weekend. So a big match for both of these sides. Montreal will only have 2 home games left after this evening, and their home record has not been favorable here at Boreas Stadium. Hopefully they can get themselves back to 500 here. 3 wins, 4 losses at home, and a couple of draws to boot. As the players come on to the pitch here, Montreal will be going from left to right, and Ottawa will be going from right to left from our vantage point. Thank you all for joining us on this Thursday evening. My name is Maxime Cadet. I'll be with you for all of this matchup. Lucas Scott back in studio, making sure everything works tech-wise here, as it is country night here at Boreas Stadium. The cowboy hats are aplenty. The cowboy music is aplenty as well. But for right now, Montreal get their final preparations and hope that they can secure a potential playoff spot by the end of this week. Toronto playing without their two best strikers, Esther Onkoronko and Kaylee Hunter, but will try to pick up some points here on the road against Montreal. Toronto will be the one to kick it off first, as your referees for this evening are Sebastian Noshiravani, first assistant referee Andre Pickler, second assistant referee Stephanie Fortin, and fourth official Laura Hall. Final seconds before kickoff here at Boreas Stadium. Montreal will stay in their 3-1-4-2 formation. Toronto staying in their 3-5-2. So could be a very attacking matchup as the lights come on here at Boreas Stadium. As I feel like the stadium technicians realize that it was getting dark a bit quickly here, as we're inching oh so close to the fall here in Montreal. Temperatures not too bad, sitting at around 21 degrees here in Laval, but as the evening goes on, it will get colder and colder. There was a bit of a wind earlier this afternoon, but that has died down. As the whistle goes and we are underway here at Boreas Stadium, Toronto with the kickoff.
Ball falls to Shalit Bibo. She'll just kick it out of play. It'll be a throw-in for Toronto. Barnett to take it. Looking, will go inside. Deflected off of the foot of Paquette. Goes out of play. And it will be another throw-in for AFC Toronto. Will be thrown all the way back to Zdorsky. The former player for West Ham. Goes back to her goalkeeper in D'Angelo. Now back to Zdorsky on the near side. To the middle it goes for Rollins. Montreal not putting too much pressure right now as Zdorsky has a little bit of space inside her own half. Now pass to the halfway line to Barnett. Back to Zdorsky it goes. Minas trying to put some pressure on, but ball will be found in the middle. Now it goes to Stratagakis. Stratagakis with a pass inside to Solano. Lena Solano fake the cross in. Cuts to her right. Marked by Seto. Goes back to Barnett. Barnett now marked by Paquet. Will trip over own shoelaces with the turf monster taking care of that one as well. And now it's Montreal with it. How do you do? Trying to go to Bennett, but blocked off by Rollins. And Toronto keep possession in Montreal's side of half. Pass from Rollins intercepted by Paquet. And now she'll go and find Bennett. Bennett will try to go on a run, but D'Angelo will kick it. That gets blocked. And now it's a chase after the ball for both sides. Finally taken over by Toronto. Mikayla Small on the shoulder-to-shoulder with Pachurski, and that ball is going to go out of play, and it will be a throw-in for Montreal as they'll take over on Toronto's side. Sauvé. Pass in for Pachurski, marked by Smalls. Goes down you do, 1-2 with Pachurski, ball kicked away. Falls all the way back to Solano. Solano can't control it. Small and Contembo trying to exchange possession, but it goes back to Montreal. Chloe Minas in the middle of the pitch. Now to Aliadou. Aliadou trying to cross it inside. Goes over the head of Paquet. Chasing after it is Barnett. That ball will just roll out of play, and it'll be a goal kick for AFC Toronto. D'Angelo will be the one to reset play here. She'll leave it off for Rollins. Goes to her left for Zdorsky. Zdorsky goes on a run. Still Zdorsky inside. It goes at the halfway line for Barnett. Marked by Paquet. Back to Zdorsky it goes. Toronto's defense just exchanging possession. Trying to find a way forward. Now long ball for Solano. Capodona will chase after it. She'll head it to the side. Solano and Capodona trip over. No foul. It goes to Katembo. Katembo trying to cut across. We'll only find a pass to Solano. Solano looking for a pass. We'll find Small. Small and Katembo exchanging possessions once again. Goes back inside for Solano. Now 1-2 for Small. Trying to cut across for a pass. Inside the penalty area. We'll go to Sauvé. Ball inside for Rowe. Trying to kick it there. It was Solano, but Minas met her just beforehand. And the ball goes all the way back for Udenberg. Ball goes all the way back to the defensive side. Victoria Pickett passes it back for Rollins. Now for Zdorsky. Right around the halfway line is Zdorsky. Now we'll cross it towards the far side. Ball bounces once. Lauren Rowe with possession. Goes all the way back to Pickett. Toronto maintaining possession here in Montreal's side. Bibo goes to the tackle. Can't reach it. Udenberg will find Small. Small. To Katembo. Fifth minute here at Balayas Stadium. Still no score. Sauvé kicks the ball away. That ball goes out of play. Straight into the hands of head coach for Toronto, Marko Milanovic. And it will be a throw-in for Toronto. Milanovic will leave the ball to one of his players. Just in front of the benches. Falls to Rowe off the throw-in. Back it goes for Small. Now to Sarah Rollins. Rollins to Zdorsky. Inside for Barnett. Barnett goes across Paquet. Now inside the middle of the field is Barnett. Pass it over for Pickett. Pickett on the far side. Can't find Katembo. Too much power onto the pass. It goes out of play. And it will be a throw-in for the Roses here. Sauvé to take it. Goes inside for Bilbo. 1-2 touch to Pachurski. Adidou trying to get back possession. Unfortunately, lose it to Small and falls to Katembo. Now to Udenberg.
Back to the halfway line for Pickett. Inside Montreal's side of half once again is Toronto. Goes back to Small, back to Udenberg. Tackled by Minas. Minas now will try to go on the counter. Gets pulled back by Udenberg. No foul. Paquet slows it play back. Advantage given. And will stay with possession with Sauvé. Montreal's back line exchanging possession. Now goes San Varghiseto. She has some space. Crosses the halfway line. Now goes to her right. Chasing after her is Solano. Sesto still with possession. Now goes inside for Paquet. And the flag goes up by assistant referee Stephanie Fortin. And it will be offside. And a offside free kick upcoming for Montreal. For Toronto, pardon me. 6 minutes gone by in this first half. Toronto with possession. Falls to Rollins. Rollins goes back to Zdorsky. Looks like game plan for Milanovic is let Zdorsky be the one directing traffic here with any long through balls. Now Rollins herself will kick one forward. Headed away by Whitaker. Minas with a good flick over to find Adidou. Minas trying to keep possession. Udenberg tackles Minas from behind. And finally a whistle goes for a foul, and it will be a free kick for Montreal. Pretty far away, all things considered. About 5 yards away from the halfway line. So more likely might be just a free kick that turns into a pass if they decide to go for it. Could be a cross on the far side penalty area. Bidbo gives the signal. Has Whitaker to her right if she chooses. Bidbo, low cross. Deflected off the head of Bennett. And it gets kicked away by Toronto. Headed up in the air by Katembo. But it just goes out of play for a corner. And the first corner opportunity belongs to the Roses. Now Yasmin Alidou will be the one to go and take it. First dangerous set-piece opportunity upcoming here for the Roses. Alidou on the corner kick on the far side. Two players at the back for Montreal in case of a counterattack. Alidou with the cross towards the middle. Takes a deflection. Will go wide to the right side. It went off the head of a Toronto player. Rollins and Bennett fall to the ground, and it will be a foul committed by Bennett. And a free kick upcoming for AFC Toronto. So nothing comes of the corner kick by Montreal. And Toronto will regain possession here. Zdorsky goes back to her goalkeeper and D'Angelo. She'll be the one to reset play. Toronto looking to get out of their back line and move this ball forward. It'll go to Pickett. Pickett to Katembo. Back to Pickett. Pressure coming here from the Roses. Pickett will move to our left side and will switch play to Zdorsky. Zdorsky inside for Barnett. Barnett fakes the through ball, tries to go around Whitaker. Good defensive work by Hilly Whitaker to mark it over. Solano with the header off the cross from Barnett, and his ball get kicked back by Seto all the way back to Karpenko. And Montreal will regain possession here with the captain in Sauvé leaving it off to the American center back in Lucy Cappadona. Now Seto with it. Seto crosses the middle of the field. Will find Sauvé. Now to Pachurski on Toronto's side. Her pass blocked off by Katembo. Headed down by Small. Trying to go on a 1-2 there with Stratagakis, but intercepted by Montreal. Will go to Charlotte Bidbo. Cappadona. Sauvé. Sauvé, long pass towards Bennett. That ball will just sail out of play. It'll be a throw-in for AFC Toronto near Montreal's bench. 10th minute here on TSN 690. No score between Montreal and Toronto. Montreal looking to potentially clinch a playoff spot by the end of this week. A win will help them greatly. Zdorsky goes for a through ball. Knocked down by Stratagakis. Now to Solano. Back it finds Lauren Rowe. She'll go and find Small, but it's intercepted by Pachurski. Pachurski back to Sauvé for Montreal. To the center back, Cappadona. Now Seto. Seto was looking to go along. Fakes it. Pass it back to Cappadona.
middle center back for Montreal. Switches it over to her right. Seto goes to Minas. Heavy touch by Minas, trying to play it forward for Whitaker. Ball kicked back. Taken over by Stratagakis. Now Solano trying to find Stratagakis once again. Cappadona will beat her to the ball. And it'll go back to the Montreal goalkeeper in Karpenko. Goes to the middle for Bilbo. Bilbo to Minas. Down inside for Seto. Back to Whitaker. Now in the middle to Bilbo. Bilbo past the halfway line. Now she goes on a run. We'll switch it over for Pachurski. Advantage given. Pachurski cuts inside to her right. Waits. Goes back to Bilbo. Bilbo just goes to Seto. Seto. Now to Bilbo. Switches over for Sauvé. Now Minas to Pachurski. Pachurski trying to go inside for Bennett. That's kicked away by Zdorsky. Now back it goes to Cappadona. Now for Bilbo. Montreal adding some pressure here in Toronto's side of half. Minas with it. Heavy touch. Manages to get it back to Cappadona. Now to Alidou. Alidou looking forward. Trying to go to Paquin. Intercepted by Rollins. But Alidou manages to track back possession. Alidou back with it. Trying to cross over. Gets blocked off by Stratagakis. He'll fall to Paquin. Now to Alidou. Trying to go back on a 1-2 to Paquin. Too much power. And that ball just sails out of play. And it will be a goal kick for Toronto once again. Not too many shots on goal here for either side. As Toronto back with possession here on the far side with Victoria Pickett. Pickett switches play. Goes to the near side to Barnett. Zdorsky back with it. On the near touchline goes Barnett. Trying to run around Paquin. Decides to pass it back for Stratagakis. Back to Barnett. Paquin will intercept it. It will go to Alidou. Alidou cuts across. Maintains possession. Goes back to the halfway line to Whitaker. She'll switch it to the middle for Cappadona. Cappadona goes to Sauvé. Not exactly the pass that Cappadona wanted, as there was plenty of space on the far side. But Toronto able to come back and track it. And now Minas trying to find her way out. That ball will roll out of play, though. And it will just be a throw-in for AFC Toronto. Katembo trying to go to Stratagakis. That ball goes out of play. Throw-in once again upcoming for Toronto. Katembo on it. Goes long for Small. Blocked off by Pachurski. Ball still loose. Falls back to Katembo. She'll go to Pickett. Pickett to the middle for Rollins. Rollins to Pickett. Pickett inside for Small. She gets knocked over, and it will be a foul call that gets Bilbo. And a free kick just at the halfway line for AFC Toronto. We'll see if they want to go long here or just play it short. Head referee Sebastian Nocheravani making AFC Toronto play back the ball. And it's Rollins back with it. Takes the cross, will go to Pickett, and now she'll go on a run. Cuts inside. Pickett now to Nuremberg. Back to Pickett. She rolls over the ball, and but maintains possession here with AFC Toronto. It's Solano. Now to Small. Small crossing it inside. Knocked in the air by Seto. Still in a dangerous spot. The penalty area. Seto gets knocked into the face. And it will be a stoppage of play as Seto got contact in the head. And now trainers will go and come and see the right center back after the collision. Seto back to her feet. And she'll go see the trainers as referee will ask her to go through concussion protocol. So Montreal will be down to 10 players as it will be a drop kick, free kick in favor of the Roses to restart play. So Montreal will be down to 10 players for the time being, depending on how fast Seto can come back here from concussion protocol. Sixteenth minute here on TSN 690.
No score between AFC Toronto and Montreal Roses here at Boreas Stadium. Ball whistled back in play into the hands of Karpenko. She'll roll the ball down and kick it towards the near side of the pitch. Ball gets headed away. Now kick back into Toronto territory. Paquin heads that ball into the air. Falls to the feet of Stratagakis. She gets knocked over by Paquin. Free kick for Toronto. Free kick taken quickly. Falls to Pickett. Pickett, low cross, will find Stratagakis. Stratagakis to Barnett. Barnett just passes it back to Udenberg. She'll go to Zdorsky. Toronto now possession on Montreal's side of half. Zdorsky with a through ball inside for Stratagakis, trying to kick it back inside. Whitaker was there to block it. Still Whitaker with it. Now will kick it away. And that ball will go out by the byline. It will be a corner kick for Toronto, their first of the match. Seto being allowed to come back into play, so it'll be back to 11 aside between Toronto and Montreal. Victoria Pickett will be the one to take the corner kick on the near side for Toronto. Pajerski playing back in case of a counter, but two players next to her. Toronto playing far away here. Probably across towards the far post upcoming from Pickett. Gives the signal. Ball exactly goes far post. Just no one takes a deflection onto it. It was straight to the feet of Zdorsky. She didn't think she was going to get it. And that ball just falls out of play. And it will be a goal kick for Montreal. Crowd getting into it here in the 18th minute. Karpenko kicks it away. Pulse to the feet of Bennett. And now Paquet will go on a run. D'Angelo will let it go. And Paquet now goes inside the penalty area. Paquet trying to cross it. It's blocked by Rollins. And that ball will sail out of play for a corner kick for Montreal, as Paquet didn't really have the shot angle she wanted, trying to cross it back, but Rollins was right there at the perfect time to just meet her for the block. And now it's just a set-piece opportunity upcoming here for the Roses. How do you do to be the one to take it? Beedbook looks like she's going to play it close. Actually, they're going to try the same technique they did when they scored the goal at Stade Saputo. Short cross. Alidou cross it towards the far post. It's headed by Bennett. Ball still loose. It's in the back of the net. They'll give it to Bennett as it took a couple deflections. But the set piece works once again. And Bennett opens the scoring for Montreal. And they lead 1-0 in the 19th minute. The same set piece that Montreal used at Saputo Stadium pays dividends as Bennett gets the header. Looking at the replay here, it goes off a couple Toronto bodies and just trickles past D'Angelo. And that's number 12 on the season for Elise Bennett. Increases her lead at the top of the standings in the NSL. And Montreal lead 1-0 here at home. Katembo gets intercepted by Alidou. Alidou to Minas. Minas goes to Whitaker on the near side. Whitaker goes to Bidbo. Bidbo looking. Switches sides, goes to Pachurski. Pachurski met by Small. Both players fall to the ground, and it will be a free kick for Montreal. It'd be a dangerous set piece here for the Roses, that they could double their lead just as fast as they scored one here. How do you do it? Pachurski on the ball here for the free kick. As we get the call here of the goal for Elise Bennett. As Adidou gives the signal here. Couple of players on the wall for Toronto. Adidou
Cross the ball in the middle of the area. Knocked away by D'Angelo. Bucket tried to shoot it off the volley. It gets blocked, and it will get cleared away by Toronto. Falls to the foot of Whitaker. Now to Sauvé. Sauvé at the halfway line. Trying to go for a through ball for Bucket, but that falls to Barnett instead. Barnett and Bucket fighting for it. It gets kicked off, and it will go out of play, but they'll call a foul first on Bucket. So it'll just be a free kick upcoming for Toronto. Elise Bennett, her 12th of the season, is a difference so far, with Toronto gaining back possession and looking for an equalizer here on the road. Barnett to Zdorsky. Zdorsky, her cross, blocked by the head of Minas, knocked down by Bidbo. Now goes to Solano. Solano back to Rollins, down to Pickett. Pickett almost rolls over the ball again, but manages to recover, finds Katembo. Katembo inside, intercepted by Bidbo. Minas and Pachurski trying to keep possession, goes back to Sauvé. Sauvé to Capodona. She'll try and switch it immediately to Seto. Seto looking for a cross instead. Slows play down and refires. It goes to Sauvé. Pressure coming from Toronto. Ball kicked back to Karpenko. She'll kick it away towards the far side. Chested away by Pachurski. Go all the way back to Rollins. Fakes the pass back to D'Angelo. Now goes to Katembo. Katembo's pass off of the leg of Pachurski. It will be a throw-in for AFC Toronto at the halfway line. Katembo looking towards her right. Ball will fall out of play, and it will be a throw-in for Montreal as the ball gets rolled out, and this might be a card. No, it'll just be a warning here to Solano for rolling the ball away. And it will be a throw-in for the Montreal Roses. Sauvé to take it. Goes to Minas, but her header goes wayward. It'll just be a throw-in for AFC Toronto just at the halfway line instead. It'll be thrown back to Pickett. Pass it over for Rollins. Now to Zdorsky. Zdorsky to Barnett. Barnett was looking far, but now almost lost it. Ball stays in play. Go back to the goalkeeper for Toronto and D'Angelo. She'll leave it off to her right, to her middle center back in Rollins. Rollins to Pickett. Pickett trying to go inside. Intercepted by Montreal. It finds Bidbo. Bidbo passing it back to the American center back in Capodona for the Roses. Now goes to Seto. Seto rolls over the ball. We'll go back to Capodona, and Montreal will switch to the far side now. Montreal's captain, Sauvé, trying to find Bennett. She gets her hair pulled, and it's going to be a card here potentially for Rollins. No, they're not going to call a card. Actually, they will call a card. It's a yellow card for Rollins on the hair pull. Bennett's looking for a red card as she's trying to argue that that hair pull should be an automatic red. But head referee says no, and it will just be a yellow card given to Sarah Rollins. Rollins, seeing this movie before, was given a yellow card against Montreal last time they faced off here at Boréal Stadium, but Toronto ended up with the victory after it, and Rollins played almost 70 minutes on a yellow card, so clearly not fazed by the situation, but still something to keep an eye out here for Montreal. Can they take advantage of this yellow card in the back line of AFC Toronto? Pachurski and Alidou on the free kick. One player on the wall, potentially two, as Katembo and Small are next to each other. Alidou will take it. She'll just strike it on goal towards the right side. Does not go on target. It will just go out of play. And it will be a goal kick for Toronto. A goal in the 19th minute by Elise Bennett is the difference so far, as we're in the 25th minute here on TSN 690. Barnett with possession. Goes to Stratagakis. Go back to Zdorsky. She'll play it long. Blocked off by Seto. Takes an awkward bounce. It will fall to the middle of the pitch to Bidbo.
Pass it back to Sauvé. Toronto adding more and more pressure. Carpeco kicks that ball away towards the halfway line. Headed by Unenberg. Pickett kicks it back. Katempo. Back to Unenberg to Small. As it will be called offside on the play. Lauren Rowe gets called. But they're going to call the free kick beforehand. And it will be a free kick for AFC Toronto. As they'll negate the offside due to the advantage. So Toronto can have a set-piece opportunity. Toronto trying to argue that Sauvé should have been called, should have been given a card as well off the tackle. As Small getting a little bit of a limp. Should be okay, though. Pickett on the ball here for the free kick along with Zdorsky. One player on the wall here for Montreal. It's Eddie Du. Zdorsky with the free kick inside the penalty area. Headed up by Whitaker. Headed down by Seto. Kicked up in the air again by Bidbo. It's out of the penalty area. Eddie Du tried to head it down. Now Small with it for Toronto. Small to Rollins. Rollins finds Stratagakis. She'll go all the way back to Pickett. Now to Rollins. Rollins to Unenberg. Unenberg goes all the way back to D'Angelo. And Toronto will try and reset their formation here as Zdorsky was playing as a forward. Now tracks back to her wing back slot. Pass inside. Still loose. Finally falls back to Pickett. And Toronto's back line gets back possession in their own side of half. Rollins with a through ball. Headed away by Sauvé. Unenberg gets it back. Heavy touch from Unenberg, however, and it falls out of play in front of Montreal's bench. It's just going to be a throw-in for the Roses. Sauvé goes towards the middle. Falls to Bidbo. Heavy touch by Bidbo. Able to recover. Pachurski. Now to Minas. To Paquet. Inside for Ali Du. Ali Du thought about shooting it, but a good tackle there by Unenberg gives Toronto back possession. Trying to go on a counterattack as Stratagakis. She'll go to the far side for Katembo. Now goes to Small. Small tackled by Sauvé. Manages to go around Sauvé. Tackled out of play this time. It'll go out of play, but they'll call a free kick instead of a throw-in. So it could be another set-piece opportunity coming for Toronto. Pickett plays it quickly. Trying to find Small. Kayla Small marked by Sauvé. Cuts to her right. Blocked by Sauvé. And it goes out of play for a corner. Second corner opportunity of the match coming here for AFC Toronto. A couple players training on the sideline for both Montreal and Toronto, but no changes coming. That's for certain in this first half. As it's Colby Barnett, that's going to be the one to take the free kick here on the far side. Barnett waits for her to give the signal as Seto and Zdorsky joust at each other. Free kick towards the outside of the penalty area. Headed twice and it goes over the bar on the top of the netting. It will fall out of play for a goal kick as Lauren Rowe was looking for a shot on target but cannot keep it on net. And Montreal will be able to regroup. Penko and Capodona will put the ball down. Now immediately pressure coming from Toronto. Carpeco kicks it away. Headed back by Barnett. Seto chests it down. She'll cut to her right. Tackled by Stratagakis. And it will be a throw-in for Montreal. Seto on the throw-in. Telling Whitaker to just go long here. She'll switch the ball. Looking to her right is Seto. Still looking. Now go inside for Eddie Du, tackled by Small. It'll fall to Solano. Solano tackled by from behind by Seto. But pass from Capodona intercepted by Toronto. Now a push from behind saying no penalty on the play. Lauren Rowe was looking for one. And now Bidbo gets back possession. Gets tackled by Small but manages to stay on her feet. Still Bidbo with it. The French midfielder. Pass it back to Eddie Du. Falls to the feet of Seto. Now to Whitaker.
Whitaker keeps the ball in front of her, gets tackled by Barnett and Stratagakis. Still Whitaker with possession, trying to flick it behind. Now we'll lose it. It'll go to Solano as there was a miscommunication between Stratagakis and Solano on who was supposed to take the ball there. And now the ball's kicked back forward to Bennett. Bennett fakes the tackle. Zdorsky clears it away. Headed down by Seto. Baquet will keep it in just at the halfway line. Baquet passing it back to Whitaker. 31st minute here on TSN 690. A goal in the 19th minute by Elise Bennett is the difference so far. Sovi inside for Minas, trying to just deflect it towards Pachurski, intercepted by Katembo. Katembo fighting against Pachurski and Minas. Ball goes out of play for a throw-in by Montreal. Take it quickly. Goes out of play once again. And now Montreal will take a little bit more of their time here for this throw-in, as it's the captain, Miguel Sauvé, who's going to be the one taking it. Sauvé, long on the far side touchline, intercepted by Toronto. D'Angelo kicks it towards the near side. Barnett will chase after it. Will be able to keep it in. Bennett there to cover for Montreal. Long cross blocked by Whitaker. Kicked all the way back to Paquet. Paquet near the byline. Still Paquet with it. Cuts inside. Inside the penalty area is Paquet. Try to pass over for Adi Du. It falls on her left foot. But not a good contact on the hit. And it goes all the way back to Bennett. Bennett to Bidbeau. Bidbeau crossing towards the far post, straight into the hands of D'Angelo. And Toronto will be able to regroup after the attack from Montreal. Rollins to Pickett. Back to Katembo. Toronto trying to play quickly here. Long ball towards the Solano. Will be blocked off by Cappadona, and she'll just kick that ball away. It'll be a throw-in in front of Toronto's bench for the road team. Katembo will be the one to take the throw-in. Throws it back to Pickett. To the halfway line for Rollins. Back to Pickett. Toronto playing on the far side of the pitch. Just inside their own side of half. Rollins passes it to Pickett, and now they're inside Montreal territory. Katembo. Marked by Pachurski, trying to go inside. Blocked off by Pachurski. Now she'll go on a run. Pachurski rolls over the ball, but it stays in play. Gets fouled from behind by Katembo, and it's going to be a free kick for Montreal. As Katembo will get a talking to from head referee Sebastian Nushin Ravani. That's a free kick upcoming for Montreal. It'll be Sauvé to take it. Marko Milanovic, head coach for AFC Toronto, giving some instructions to his players as they're trying to find the equalizer before the end of the first half. Paquin to Adi Du at the halfway line for Whitaker. Montreal inside Toronto's side of half. Whitaker trying to pass off for Paquin. Miscommunication. And that ball will just fall to the feet of D'Angelo. And she'll just restart play for Toronto. Rollins to Zdorsky. Now to Barnett. Barnett plays it back to Zdorsky. Now back to Rollins. Rollins on a yellow card here for Toronto, the only player in the book so far in this match. Katembo gets tackled. Minas with possession, trying to get some help there from Pachurski. Now Toronto back with possession. Good couple moves from Pickett. She'll go to Stratagakis. Back to Pickett it goes. Minas and Pickett fall to the ground. No foul. It falls to Zdorsky, and now they'll call the foul on the advantage. And it will be a free kick for AFC Toronto. 35th minute. 10 minutes to go in this first half. Zdorsky with possession. Toronto looking for the equalizer. Rollins, Pickett, all the way back to the Toronto goalkeeper. Backline of AFC Toronto trying to build up
and get the tying goal. Katembo inside for Small. Her pass intercepted by Pachurski, but Small manages to recover possession off a good spin. Still Small with it. Tackled by Sauvé. Now Sauvé again with a tackle. Gets back possession. Will fall to Bennett. Bennett marked by Barnett. Goes for the slide to keep possession. And will find a pass to Pachurski. Now to Minas. Minas. Tackle from behind. That ball falls out of play. Throw in for Montreal. Sauvé on the throw-in. Goes inside for Minas. Back to Sauvé. Pass it all the way back to Capodona. Now all the way to Karpenko. Karpenko will switch it towards the near side for Seto. Seto will cut towards the middle of the field. Goes over to Sauvé. Now to Minas. Minas past the halfway line. Has some space in front of her. Still Chloe Minas. Almost rolls over the ball, so has a slow play down. Bidbeau goes for a pass for Whitaker. Whitaker inside for Paquet. Paquet goes back to Whitaker. Goes around Barnett. Still Whitaker with possession. Cross the ball in the middle. Knocked away by Rollins. And Zdorsky will get some help and kick it away. And he'll go out of play for a throw-in. And Seto will be the one to take it. He'll go quickly. He'll go back to the American center back in Capodona. To the French midfielder for Bidbeau. Back to her American center back teammate in Capodona. I'll switch it over to the captain in Sauvé. Now to Pachurski. Pachurski trying to go to Bennett. Ball falls to Adidou. She goes for the volley strike. Did not square it properly. It goes out of play, and it just will be a goal kick for Toronto. Did not get the contact at all was Adidou. And Toronto will be able to just regain possession here in the 38th minute. D'Angelo will go towards the far side and pick it. She'll pass it back in to Rollins. It's Toronto's back line undecisive here on where they want to move towards the middle of the field. Pickett now will move forward. She'll go to Katembo. Back inside, nobody home. It finds Bennett. Now to Minas for Montreal. Back to Pachurski. In the middle to Bidbeau. Bidbeau marked by two players. And she'll pull the jersey from behind on Lauren Rowe. And it will be a yellow card for Charlotte Bidbeau. So now a player on both sides booked for Toronto and Montreal. And it's a free kick up coming here for AFC Toronto. Pickett on the ball for the free kick here. So now both sides have a player that needs to be careful here, at least towards the end of the first half. Rollins on the free kick now. Pass over for Pickett. Inside for Udenberg. Back to Pickett it goes. She'll cut to her right side. Pickett goes on a little run. Still Pickett. Now to Katembo. Katembo to Stratagakis. Now Lauren Rowe with possession. Rowe back to Katembo. Now to Small. Mikayla Small. Back to Katembo. Katembo trying to go around Sauvé. That ball goes out of play. And it will be a goal kick for Montreal. It's a good work there defensively by Sauvé to just get Katembo all the way out of bounds. And it will just be a goal kick for Montreal to regain possession here with just over 6 minutes left in this first half, barring any extra added time. We'll see how much extra time will be given by fourth official Laura Hall. Ball falls to the head of Udenberg. Now Lauren Rowe goes against Pachurski. Small to help. Toronto back with it. Udenberg switches possession to Barnett on the near side. She'll find Stratagakis. Back to Barnett. Tackled by Whitaker. Ball kicked out of play. Throw in Toronto. Barnett looking to her left. Now goes in towards the penalty area. Headed away by Seto. Chested down by Adidou. Her ball kicked away out of bounds. It'll be a throw in. It's going to be Toronto to take it. Zdorsky goes long. Finds Solano. Met by Paquin. But to the feet of Lauren Rowe. Now to Barnett.
Barnett cuts inside around Paquet. Now trying to go around Adidou. Instead, we'll just pass it back for Zdorsky. She'll find Solano. Solano to Stratagakis. Deflected off Seto. Now it finds Bennett. Bennett to Bilbo. Bilbo will kick that ball away. Pachurski will chase after it. Katembo there with her. And Katembo will kick that ball away. Just played defensively. It'll be a throw-in for Montreal and AFC Toronto side of half. Sylvia will be the one to take the throw-in as we're officially in the 41st minute here on TSN 690. Elias Bennett's goal in the 19th minute is the difference so far. Ball in the air. Still loose, kicked away by Toronto. Solano trying to get to it, but it'll fall to Pachurski. Now to Adidou. Adidou to Whitaker. Whitaker, look inside the penalty area. Will cross towards the back post, straight to the hands of D'Angelo as she collides with Bennett. Both players down. D'Angelo still with the ball in her hands. And it looks like Bennett might have taken the worst of that one, as Bennett wasn't really seeing where D'Angelo was when she was trying to get that ball towards the back post. Both players colliding. Thankfully, both back to their feet. And it will just be a drop free kick for a drop ball free kick for Toronto. Bennett coming close to scoring her second of the match, but it remains a 1-0 lead for Montreal, thankfully. So now the lights behind the net of Karpenko have gone up. The lights behind the net of D'Angelo, however, have not. Doesn't look like it's going to make much of a difference here, as there is a couple of soccer fields behind each net, but not much to make the light a bit of a difference here when it comes to kicks from distance. Sauvé on the throw-in in Toronto side of half. Goes to Minas, back to Sauvé. Heavy touch, however, by the Montreal captain. Gives the possession back to Toronto. Pachurski with it now for Montreal. Trying to find Minas. She gets marked by a couple players. Minas still trying to fight for it. Now Adidou there to help. And a tackle from behind means a free kick upcoming for Montreal. As the ball get reset, and actually it will be a free kick for Toronto, as Adidou will get a talking to from Sebastien Nocheravani. No card given, though. Just a little talking to, as we're about to hit the 44th minute, so about 2 minutes left before the full 45 is played. Pickett on the free kick. We'll just play it to her right to Katembo. Goes back to Pickett. She'll switch towards the near side. Good touch by Zdorsky. Passing it back to her middle center back in Rollins. Rollins. Long ball. Headed away by Sauvé. Falls to the feet of Minas. Now play in the middle for Adidou. Adidou crosses midfield. Has Udenberg against her. Still Adidou with it. Now we'll go towards the near side for Whitaker. Whitaker against Barnett. Passing it back to Seto. Seto inside for Adidou. Back to Whitaker. Whitaker cuts to her left. Waits. Cuts again. Now we'll go to Seto. Seto cross the ball towards the far post. Nobody home as Pachurski fell to the ground. She thought she was fouled by Katembo. No call given. And the ball just goes all the way back to Sauvé. In the middle for Capadona. Now to Bidbo. Bidbo trying to go long for Seto. Can she keep it in? No, she cannot. That ball will roll out of play. And it will be a goal kick for AFC Toronto in the 45th minute here on TSN 690. 1-0 is the scoreline in favor of Montreal. Ball played back quickly by Toronto. Pickett was looking to go long. She'll just go to Katembo on the far side of the pitch, but it's intercepted now by Minas. Now to Bennett. Bennett with a good move to keep possession. Still Bennett.

0: looking for a passing lane on the right side to try and kick it away. Full 45 minutes have been played, and only 1 minute of added time will be given. Zdorsky heads it down. We'll find Unenberg. He'll go back to Zdorsky. She'll kick that ball away. It'll only go back to Karpenko. Karpenko will collect it. Fakes the long throw. We'll tell her team to go long. Now we'll kick it towards the far, the near side of the pitch. Head up in the air by Udenberg. Controlled down. Very well done by Barnett. Pass it back to Udenberg. Back to Barnett for AFC Toronto. She'll cut back. Still Barnett with it. Goes back to Zdorsky. Shalina Zdorsky passes over to Sarah Rollins. Down to Victoria Pickett. Pickett goes past Minas. Pickett now goes on a one run past the halfway line. Now to Katembo. Katembo cuts inside. Gets tackled from behind by Pachurski. The ball fall to Bidbo. And that is how the first half will conclude. Elise Bennett with a goal in the 19th minute. Her 12th of the season is the difference so far. After 45 minutes of play, it's a 1-0 lead for the Montreal Roses against AFC Toronto this evening at Boreal Stadium. The Montreal Roses halftime show is coming up next. We'll break down all the action transpired in this first half and preview what we could potentially see in the second half as Montreal look to secure all 3 points at home. And by the end of this week, they could be in a playoff spot in the Northern Super League. The Montreal Roses halftime show is next here on TSN 690.
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11: Mark Griffin from RDS. Everybody talking about the dynasty in the making here in the LA Dodgers. We all know they're stacked. Their pitching rotation is the best in baseball. But how much of a challenge do you think it's going to be for this team that has won back-to-back World Series to get out of the National League?
12: Yeah. I mean, the Dodgers obviously on paper is an all-star team. But like we saw the last couple of years, they're 2 years ago, the Padres almost took the Dodgers out of the playoffs, and obviously last year the Jays came so close to win the World Series. So it's, you know, I know the Dodgers have all kinds of money, but they're doing a lot of right things to be the best team in baseball. But at the end of the day, it plays on the field, and I think it's going to be a big challenge. Three in a row is hard. The Dodgers right now are going through their first slump of the season. I like their attitude. They're a veteran team. They're not panicking, but you'll still need to produce offensively. As long as you have, you know, the Snells and the Tarek Skubal, it's great, but you still need to produce offensively, and that might be, I think, the challenge that the Dodgers will find out in the playoffs. So by no means, I mean, it's a great team, obviously, but I don't think it's a sure thing for them to get to the World Series. It's going to be a little more struggle this year.
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13: 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I'm John Still with FC Super Head Coach Nick Rizzaghi. All right, let's get to him.
14: Cut back past Quemmy, trying to find a way through, and a fortunate Karabath and Bomeo floats over Colombo and puts Supra ahead by three.
13: So Loic Quemmy,